0: Iranian media has confirmed that attacks have arrived, with several explosions heard in the northwest of the country, and that air defences have been activated around the capital, Tehran.
1: There are claims new child protection laws passed by the Northern Territory government could cause harm to children. The Territory government says the changes make child safety the top consideration when deciding whether children should be removed from their families. Catherine Little from the National Voice for Aboriginal and Torres Strait Islander Children says the reforms will mean more children are taken away while the government fails to fix a broken system.
2: These laws have the potential to harm children. Overwhelming evidence was put to the scrutiny committee from people who work with children every single day of their lives. This is what they do. This is what they know. It completely ignored evidence that showed this legislation will harm.
1: The federal government has defended the rollout of a new national emergency warning system which will send alerts to mobile phones. AusAlert will replace the current patchwork of state and territory-based SMS notifications and will be tested on Monday. A number of the states and territories have raised concerns about the system's compatibility with older mobile phones and landlines and its ability to reach people in remote parts of the country. The Federal Emergency Management Minister Christy McBain says next week's test is a crucial next step.
3: We don't have a system that is capable of resilience currently. We do need to move towards a nationally consistent alert system so that people know what to expect. AusAlert is that system. It is a superior technology and we'll continue to work with the states and territories to deliver it more effectively across the country.
1: Sport and Canberra Raiders centre Simi Sasangi says he would have been happy to play in the second row to replace the injured Hudson Young against the West's Tigers this Saturday. Young will be sidelined for the next 6 to 12 months after tearing his Achilles against the Rabbitohs. Raiders coach Ricky Stewart has elected to go with Zach Hosking in the second row, but Sasangi says the Raiders have a next man up mentality.
4: It's good about this club. We have good depth and good experienced boys that can cover different positions, and you know, if one man goes down, you know, we've got a lot of boys that'll put their hand up.
1: Canberra's weather, a partly cloudy day with a forecast top of 15 degrees. Partly cloudy tomorrow, 3 the low before a top of 13. Right now 5 degrees at the airport, 4 in Tuggeranong, 8 degrees in Dixon. ABC News.
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8: Good morning, welcome. If you're just joining us, you've joined at a good time because I'm about to give away that one double pass I have today to our presenters versus listeners trivia night that's happening on the 6th of August. If you've entered, I hope you've checked to make sure you're free that night. I also hope you haven't already won tickets because you could only win tickets once. And we want as many of you there as possible. The question that I have asked today is, which national institution holding Australia's most significant collection of books and archives is based in Canberra? And I've got a few hopeful contenders on the line to try and vie for that double pass. Also, this half hour, we'll be checking in with Nick Mitsovich, the director of the National Gallery of Australia. You might have noticed there's a significant amount of work going on both inside and outside the building. We're going to get a bit of an update as to where things are at. So if you've got visitors coming to town and you want to take them to the National Gallery, you have a little bit of a clearer idea of what you will actually be able to see when you go there and how things might have changed since the last time you were there. A little bit later on this morning, I hope you can stick around to hear from Rupert Boyd. He grew up in Canberra. He studied at the ANU. And then he moved to New York City, where he's lived ever since. He is one of Australia's most talented classical guitarists, and he's coming back home, not permanently, unfortunately, but for one show only. He's playing at Smith's Alternative on Friday night, and he's going to play some songs for us this morning as well as a bit of a tease. So make sure you stick around after 10:30 to hear from a very impressive ANU graduate. It's 7 minutes past 10, and that earlier problem on the roads in O'Connor, there was an accident at Dryandra Street and Fairfax Street, seems to have been all cleared now. No traffic banking up around there anymore. And the cars involved in that accident have been moved

0: out of the way. If you're aware of anything else, then please do give us a call on 1300 681 666. But from what I can tell, it's pretty clear on the roads at the moment. It does look like there is an active planned energy outage in parts of Yarralumla at the moment. This was planned to have happened. So if you're affected, hopefully you knew this was coming your way. Evo is carrying out essential maintenance on their network in the Yarralumla area and also in parts of Charnwood as well. Both of those planned energy outages. All right, who have we got on the line vying for these tickets? Our first lucky contestant is Richard in Molonglo Valley. Hello, Richard.
1: Morning, Saskia. How are you?
0: I'm really well, thanks. Good luck to you, sir. Here's your first question. I feel like I need that. You know when they did Who Wants to Be a Millionaire and they had that sort of ominous ticking noise behind the contestant? Yeah. I always thought that would just throw them off, so I'm not going to do that to you, Richard. We'll just have silence, which might be more unsettling. Your first question is, which national institution holding Australia's most significant collection of books and archives is based in Canberra?
1: That would be the National Library.
0: Yes, well done. All right, you're through the door. To secure your tickets, you need to get this second question. Take a deep breath. And the reason we do it this way, if anyone's wondering, is now we know that Richard is not cheating because he has absolutely no notice for this question and he won't have any time to look it up. If you do have a brains trust, though, with you in the room, they're very welcome to join in. Richard, but you might be able to get this one purely on your own. The question is, which river was dammed to create Lake Burley Griffin?
1: It was the Molonglo River.
0: Absolutely spot on. You didn't need a brains trust today, but you'll get one on the night of our very special event. Have you thought about who you might bring with you?
1: Well, I'm very tempted to ask my friend Alan, who I understand is a very keen listener, but I actually think he's got something on that night.
0: Oh, boo.
1: Yeah, I know. No, I'll have to give it a bit of thought, but I should hopefully be able to find someone.
0: I think you'll be able to find someone. And do you know what, Richard? We've got plenty of people who were hoping to get through today who I'm sure would love to come with you. If you can't convince Alan or anyone else, we can probably match you up with one of our other listeners who's keen to participate.
1: Fantastic.
0: Now, Richard, what's your special interest area? Do you have a topic that you're really good at with trivia?
1: Well, I actually do trivia on Tuesday nights, and a shout out to my team who came second again last night.
0: Oh, no, this is not good news for me. You've been training.
1: A little bit. But my specialty in that table, on that table is 1980s, 1990s music.
0: Oh, yeah, good one. And there'll definitely be music questions. There always are. Yeah.
1: Very good.
0: I'm hopeless at that. So I'll be trying to lip read from your table, Richard, when those questions come up.
1: No, that's where the post-it notes will come in handy.
0: A post-it note? That's not big enough. You need a whole book, I think.
1: Yeah, I usually bring a little pack of them. So, yep, that'll be enough.
0: All right. I'm looking forward to it, Richard. Can't wait to meet you on trivia night. Congratulations.
1: Bye,
0: Patrick. Bye-bye. Richard in Molonglo Valley has secured his spot and he's got a double pass, so he's got someone that he can bring along with him. You'll have another opportunity to win your tickets on the afternoon show today with Alice Matthews and again on the Drive program with Georgia Steins a little bit later on. So if you're feeling a little bit disappointed, just rest assured there are more chances to get your tickets. We've still got lots to give away. This is Stevie Wonder for Once in My Life.

0: Maureen McGillicuddy.
1: And I'm Edith Vale.
0: And we host Another Cuppa,
1: where we natter away with some of Australia's biggest names.
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0: of fencing and wondered who the artist is. Nick Mitsovich is the director of the NGA. Good morning. Welcome.
1: I'm glad I can join you, Saskia. Nice to be with you.
0: Now, you're not doing some modern art project, are you? These fences are not a new artwork. They're actually what they appear to be. They're fences for construction.
1: That's right. And I've learned to start wearing a hard hat. And we have commenced our rehabilitation program for the sculpture garden in preparation for a major repair and then a major project to complete the vision of the sculpture garden that we conceived in 1980. And so it's a very exciting project to finish something we started and repair part of it that we managed to get finished.
0: Yeah, it's a long time coming there, 1980. Wow. I know it's a $60 million renovation and this is entirely funded by philanthropic donations. Is that enough and is that figure still sufficient to achieve this vision?
1: Well, I think you always want to work with generous people. And so we probably won't put a lid on it. And we've been very successful in so many people from around the country contributing to the repair and also the revitalization of the sculpture garden. And we'll keep going while there's extraordinary generosity.
0: Which parts of the sculpture garden needed a repair and what was wrong with them?
1: Well, in 1980, and when we started work on a sculpture garden designed by Harry Howard and Barbara Buchanan, and they were commissioned to complement the building that was to be opened by 82. And they had this concept of a complete native garden, something that was missing from the parliamentary triangle. And they conceived a garden surrounding the whole Madigan building. And in 82, when we opened, we ran out of money and we ran out of puff. So only a third of the vision was completed. And that's the garden that sits between the gallery and the lake. Mm-hmm. And many people would have great experiences visiting the garden since 1982. So the original garden that was complete is the focus of a repair program. And that includes lighting, all levels of access, repairing paving, adding seating. Many of the plants that we put in 1982 failed. And so it's really also

0: was a construction site for nearly a decade for both the High Court and the gallery. And there was a mini concrete plant here. And unfortunately, before we planted the garden, we didn't rehabilitate the soil. So many of the species that were planted struggled. And so one part of the program is also to inject carbon into the subsoil and rehabilitate the soil. The garden that everyone loves is only focused on repair. There are parts of the original garden that were complete. So, for example, in the northern part, just before the lake, there was planned an amphitheatre, and Harry Howard designed the amphitheatre. So our new architects on the project have had the great privilege of working with Harry Howard's associate, Barbara Buchanan,
1: Oh, wow.
0: and the estate has shared those original plans. So the completion of the amphitheatre in the garden for events and school and education facilities will be brought to life based on the original designs.
1: That's brilliant.
0: And it is brilliant. And a lot of the underplanting has perished over the years because of soil conditions and the inability to irrigate. And some of the species that were originally selected were not tolerant of Canberra conditions. And so for the last 6 months, if you visited the garden, you would have noticed a number of test plantings. So we're testing plants to make sure that they're right. And we've been working closely as well with the Botanic Gardens to assist us and assist our design team with a really reference point of the original planting, but also the knowledge of what grows here in Canberra and the conditions that we have.
1: It sounds very thoughtful, the whole project. While this is all happening, some of the sculptures that people love to visit and take their interstate visitors to are currently off limits. Which pieces are currently not able to be viewed by the public?
0: So Fujin Kurnikaya's extraordinary fog sculpture that you walk through is taken off display for repair. So the fog sculpture is being fully renovated so it can operate appropriately. The Dedang Christensen heads that would normally float in a surreal manner on the marsh pond have been removed for renovation because the marsh pond itself has just been relined and the original topography of the pond has been returned. So after about removing about 350 tons of sludge, putting a new
1: Oh,
0: liner in,
1: wow.
0: that pond has
1: Didn't think it was
0: just
1: big
0: been.
1: enough for that.
0: No, we didn't either. We found very odd things in there. The
1: Like
0: Henry
1: what types of
0: Moore,
1: things
0: which
1: did
0: is
1: you find?
0: I'm not at liberty to say, but we did find very odd, weird things in there.
1: Oh my goodness. Hopefully no dead bodies or anything sinister like that.
0: Nothing dead,
1: Okay,
0: nothing
1: good.
0: dead, just odd plastic things. The Henry Moore, it's next to the marsh pond, has just been uncovered, so that's been covered just for safety. It will be recovered when we start further work. But the wonderful Virginia by Clem Meadmore, the beautiful Corten steel silhouette of a knot on the edge of the lake is in full view. And James Terrell and the extraordinary Lindy Lee continue to be available to the public while we do our repair work and we start construction of hopefully stage one of the garden following approvals at the end of the year.
1: Okay, yeah, and thank goodness the Ouroboros and the Sky Space are still accessible because they're two absolute crowd favourites. This is a five-stage process, I believe, Nick Mitsovich. When will the entire project be complete, all things going well?
0: If everything goes to plan and our generous donors continue to be generous, the project will have a timeline of completion in 2032. So each year we do a different stage. So what that means is that people can continue to come and visit the garden and still experience the sculptures within the garden because we're going to have a staged approach. Rather than do it all at once, we thought it was very important to keep a very loved part of the gallery open to the public. And so over the next 5.5 years when you visit,

0: You'll see repairs and improvements, and then you'll see new additions to the parts of the sculpture garden we didn't complete. And so we're going to be adding at least another 50% to the garden from the available land, and add at least, we're at least doubling over the next decade the amount of sculptures in the sculpture garden.
1: Oh, wonderful. So all the pieces that we already know and love will return, plus some.
0: Plus many more,
1: Yeah,
0: yes.
1: that's great news.
0: There's lots of works that have had to be removed just for either renovation, conservation work, or construction work. And some of those have been lent across the country. So, for example, Broken Obelisk by Barnett Newman is currently at Shoalhaven. So if you'd like to visit that iconic work, you can see it at Shoalhaven. And there's a number of other works just about to go out. So they're not going to be cloistered in a crate somewhere. If they're not in our conservation lab, they're out somewhere else for others to enjoy for the moment. But as the construction completes, they'll all return, plus many, many more, and some amazing surprises by Australian artists, First Nations artists, and artists from all around the world. And we're looking forward to unveiling dozens of works over the next decade.
1: Yeah, sounds like a busy time for you and the team. My guest is Nick Mitsovich, who is the director of the National Gallery of Australia. If you've been there recently, you might notice there's a fair bit of work happening, particularly to the sculpture garden, which is what we've talked about so far. But there's also a bit going on inside as well. Just briefly, the gallery gift shop, last time I was there, was upstairs, a temporary location, I believe. Nick Mitsovich, what are the plans for the gift shop?
0: It will return in about 3 months' time. So over the next 3.5 years, we're comprehensively renovating the building with the support of the Commonwealth. So we've received a total of $319 million to renovate the building
1: And
0: and
1: that
0: to
1: was government
0: finally,
1: funding, or was that
0: by the
1: philanthropic?
0: Commonwealth,
1: That was
0: it was by the
1: Commonwealth, yep.
0: Commonwealth, to finally solve our extraordinary leaking of the roof, but also everything that has a moving part. Engineering base, lifts, escalators, anything that involves water, hydronics, and anything that involves electricity and power. Because the building now is approaching 50 years since we started construction. So a lot of those things, like any normal house, are at end of life. And many of your listeners will know the sorry story of hearing about our leaking roof for the last three decades. We actually have 27 roofs on the building, and many of them are glass skylights. So there is great complexity. So over the next 3.5 years, parts of the building will be closed while we do the renovation work. So at the moment, the gift shop has been closed because we've just put a new front entry door in. And we fixed our lifts and our escalators and all the electrics in the front part of the building. And yesterday, we just reopened the front door. The gift shop will reopen in its original form in the base, in the level one.
1: Yeah.
0: We do have a small one at the moment. And the big news is our brand new restaurant will open in September at the front door. And what's wonderful about the new restaurant is it's at the front door, so we'll be able to open before the gallery opens. So we're going to be serving breakfast from 8 a.m. And for the first 6 months, we're going to work on service between 8 and 4. And then we'll look to expand and do night events and night activities.
1: Oh,
0: And
1: wonderful.
0: what's so great about that is that the restaurant has access directly from the Australian garden. And so it's such a beautiful aspect, and it will bring the garden closer to the gallery and bring much needed activity before 10 and after 5 in the Parliamentary Triangle, which does at times suffer from quietness outside of things like Enlighten.
1: Yeah,
0: And
1: yeah.
0: we want to really bring people into the garden. outside of gallery hours and bring people into the restaurant. And you yourself will know the great draw of Ouroboros at night when the sculpture turns into this amazing lantern.
1: Yeah, it's such an exciting master plan. There's a lot of work ahead of you and the team, Nick Mitsovic. I'm sure we'll speak again during this process about how it's all going. But thank you so much for giving us a pretty comprehensive update today. I do appreciate it.
0: Thank you, and look forward to seeing you in the gallery.
1: That is Nick Mitsovic there, the director of the National Gallery of Australia. Lots going on there at the moment.
2: Every community has stories worth sharing. ABC Your Say is your chance to join the conversation. 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
3: My name is Vishak. Yeah, I've recently moved to Canberra. It's been a year. And I live in Taylor with my family now.
1: What do you like about living here in Canberra?
3: Well, the open spaces and the ease of going from A to B. It's really easy. Even though people told us, oh, Queanbeyan's really far. We don't find it far so far. But probably after living a few years, we might find it really far. But otherwise, it's been pretty good to go out on the parks. To sign up for different activities, there are options. Probably Gungahlin area is a bit crowded to other bigger, like the city centres, but we've been finding it pretty easy, especially with the transport, schools, even moving from one suburb to another. It hasn't been a great struggle to find a school or a childcare or anything. So we haven't had any problems in Canberra so far, and we're loving it.
1: What makes you feel hopeful about the future here in this community?
3: Well, I think there are a lot of options that kids can choose from. Like, we're pretty new to the school system in Canberra because our daughter just started school this year. And there are different activities that we get, even though it's a public school. We get, like, letters or emails asking for if we wanted to sign up for swimming or for a cross-country race or different sort of volunteer activities. And there's a lot going on in school, you know, as long as you and your child, everyone in the right track. So, yeah, that just we're learning a few things from our child who just started school. We're pretty happy, and we find it's really good here.
1: So on the other hand, what keeps you up at night? What do you worry about in terms of your future?
3: Well, nothing at the moment, I'd say. You've got it here. As long as I've got my job, as long as, you know, the things don't change drastically in terms of, you know, the cost of living and everything they say. But, yeah, you just got to make sure you find a proper job, is what I think. And then you just do your job, you enjoy your life. That's it. I don't think there's anything to worry, as long as you're trying hard to do things that you need to do.
1: That's another person that Mary Good met on her travels. She's spending a lot of time out of the office over the next couple of weeks. I believe, hold on, let me tell you where she is this morning, because I think she just sent me a message. She's in Chisholm today. So if you're in Chisholm, maybe pop out to the main hub near the shops, perhaps. You might find Mary Good and you can have a chat about what matters to you. It's all part of the ABC's Your Say project. Kel Blagg has a suggestion. Can ordinary listeners, this is a topic for the ABC's Your Say project, as suggested by Kel, can ordinary listeners easily make sense of news and discussion items when they are often knowledgeably peppered with unexplained acronyms, terms and names, such as DFAT, think tank? Yeah, good point, which could be meaningless to people who are not as familiar as you are with that sort of lingo, says Kel. That is so true, and I think that is part of living in Canberra, isn't it? We all just get so used to acronyms. Now it's 29 minutes to 11. Let's get those headlines from Anna Vito.
4: Thanks, Saskia. The federal Liberal MP Dave Sharma has suggested working from home arrangements may be contributing to sluggish productivity in the Australian public service, as Services Australia confirms almost half its staff have an approved working from home arrangement. The federal government has defended the rollout of a new AusAlert national emergency warning system, which will send alerts to mobile phones and replace a patchwork of SMS notification systems across the territories and states. Emergency Management Minister Christy McBain says a national test on Monday is a crucial next step. The Foreign Minister Penny Wong has met with her Chinese counterparts on the sidelines of the ASEAN summit in the Philippines, raising concerns about China's test of a nuclear-capable missile in the Pacific earlier this month. Two ships carrying Saudi Arabian oil appear to have been redirected after the Iran-backed Houthi rebels in Yemen announced a blockade of Saudi Red Sea routes, as the US and Iran also continue to exchange strikes this morning. Ukraine's President Volodymyr Zelensky has dismissed the country's army commander-in-chief, Oleksandr Syrsky, just days after the removal of the popular Ukrainian defence minister from his post. Former Queensland Premier Peter Beattie says he believes One Nation would become a bigger electoral threat if Barnaby Joyce were to become its leader, as polls

0: indicate the minor party is neck and neck with Labor nationally, with prospective primary vote of 30%. The ACT government says a new framework to guide housing density in Canberra's south also includes a vision to expand access to green space and recreation. And the Australian swim team has arrived in Glasgow for the Commonwealth Games, with competition to get underway there on Friday night. Australia is expected to dominate in the pool, where it won 25 gold medals at the last games in Birmingham. Partly cloudy with a top of 15 degrees in Canberra. It's 10 degrees now in Dixon, 5 in Tuggeranong, and I'll have more news at 11.
1: Anna Vito, can you help us solve today's cryptic clue?
0: Who knows?
1: You know, this has been brain training the whole year for our trivia night.
0: Although I stand by, I don't think this is actually good training for trivia. It's an entirely different skill set. Well, not in, they're related but different skill sets.
1: You're still strengthening the muscle that is the brain, aren't you?
0: Yeah, that's true.
1: Yeah, it all sort of comes back down to that. But you're right. I hope the questions at the trivia night will not be as complex as these.
2: I have not been asked to write any nonsense for said trivia night.
1: Maybe your invitation was lost in the mail. Maybe it's still coming.
0: I fear we're already going to lose out to the listeners, so let's not make it even harder for ourselves.
1: And also, we can't be advantaged. Like, I possibly would get to hear the answers beforehand if Caroline was writing them.
0: Oh, we'll see.
1: So I think it needs to all be done by an impartial outsider.
0: Agreed.
1: Yeah. But right now, we can indulge the cryptic clue, Caroline.
2: Today, you are guessing, Anna, this call and response tradition that is no stranger to Joseph and Josephine King. It is a two-person utterance said to cause amusement, including roars and shrieks and possibly groans. It may include a line that smacks you right in the funny bone. Sadly, they have also been referred to as pseudo-intellectual or pathological. If the eyes are the window to the soul, then today's clue is surely the door to wit. Perhaps Shakespeare's 1606 Scottish play is to blame for this sort of punishment. Others argue that he merely came up with the noise that announces and the question that reliably follows. Other ancestors of this giggle instigator include the 1900s craze of do you knows or the 1920s nifties. By the 1930s, they were everywhere. Vincent Lopez sang a big band song about them, but turned on the song in his memoir, saying that tune inflicted a fiendish game upon an America already suffering through the Depression. They were not without their critics in Europe, who defamed or diagnosed the clever mechanics they rely upon. Sigmund Freud pathologized wordplay. Austrian psychoanalyst A.A. Brill called the malady Witzelsucht. And German neurologist Ottfried Forster named manic punning Forster's syndrome. So you know there's some punning involved in today's clue. What is this joy of children, this call and response delight that sees more bananas than oranges? Please include your best example with your answer.
1: Any ideas?
0: Is it knock-knock jokes?
1: Yes, it is.
0: Oh, there you go.
2: Knock-knock. Who's there, little lady?
0: Little old lady who?
2: I didn't know you could yodel.
0: Oh, well done.
1: Oh,
0: very nice.
1: And that Sarah from Hughes also had that same joke on the text line. Suzanne from Page, hello.
3: Knock, knock, who's there?
1: Who's there?
3: Turnip.
1: Turnip who?
3: Turn up the volume. I love this program.
0: Yay!
1: So well delivered.
0: Bravo.
1: We also had, there was one from Tuffers. Knock, knock.
0: Who's there?
3: Who's there?
1: Hat.
0: Hat who?
1: Bless you.
0: Hat you.
1: I'm sorry.
0: Knock,

0: Knock is with grandchildren, and Grace used to love the format of the joke, but there was no punchline. So, Knock Knock, who's there? A camel in the sky. No, there's something missing in the syntax, you know.
1: It's almost there.
2: So cute.
3: I'm using that joke and passing it off as my own.
0: Sure. Go for it.
2: That's great. Yeah.
1: So cute. Well, thank you, Suzanne. You have a lot of integrity. You did not cheat to get to the right answer. You just had to remind yourself of the joke.
2: I'm not surprised you had to go. I can't even think of one off the top of my head. So I'm with you, Suzanne.
3: Same. I love the interrupting cow one.
1: How does that one go?
3: Knock, knock.
1: Who's there?
3: Interrupting cow.
1: Interrupting
3: Moo.
1: Cow. Who? Oh.
3: And then there's also interrupting late confused cow.
2: I'm not setting you up for that.
0: Knock, knock.
3: Who's there?
0: Interrupting cow.
3: Interrupting cow who?
0: No.
1: I think we missed it. I think we should have done it the other way then.
3: Yes. Timing interrupting cow. Yep. Confused late cow says nothing for a long time and then says bah.
1: Oh, God.
0: Timing is everything, Carolyn, you know.
3: The camel's in the sky.
1: Get it right. Oh, thank you so much, so Suzanne. Good. Tell Grace we enjoy her jokes. And thank you, Anna. Well
3: Thanks.
1: Done. Well played. And good on you, Caroline. A bit of a groaner, but always joy.
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3: It is 20 minutes to 11. You're listening to 666 with me, Saskia Mabin, and my next guest has returned home. Rupert Boyd was born and raised in Canberra. He studied at the ANU. He then left us for New York City. I mean, can you blame him? Where he's had a very successful career as a classical guitarist. Take a listen. This is what some of his music sounds like.

0: That is Rupert performing a composition by another Australian artist, Graham Coney. Right now, he joins me in the studio with his guitar on his lap. Hello, Rupert. Welcome back home.
1: Good morning. Thank you so much.
0: Thanks for coming home to Canberra.
1: Absolute pleasure.
0: You must miss it when you're away. What do you miss most about Canberra when you're living in New York City?
1: I think it's just such a great way of life here. And the coffee.
0: Yeah, the coffee.
1: The coffee is amazing in Australia. I've been back for just a week and I've drunk way more than I should. But yeah, it really is so much better than in the States.
0: Why is it that you can't get a good cup of coffee in the States? It's a big place. They should have nailed this by now.
1: I think it's partly they've, for many, many years, just boiled their coffee beans. They never had proper espresso makers and they're starting to get them, but it's still never quite the same as Australia, who had the whole, the Italians coming in the 1950s and bringing their great coffee machines with them.
0: Yeah, so true. Well, we have to have something to keep drawing you back home. You're not just here for the coffee. You're here to perform at Smith's Alternative on Friday night. How about we hear some of the music? You're holding your guitar. What would you like to play for us?
1: Sure. I'm just going to start with a really beautiful piece. It's by a Paraguayan guitarist called Augustin Barrios. It's the first movement of a piece of his called La Catedral, and it's Preludio Saudade.
0: Take it away.

0: Wow, that was beautiful. Thank you. That was so nice to listen to.
1: Yes, thank you.
0: How do you describe the style of playing just there? You were holding the guitar at quite an angle. The neck is relatively close to your face and you're plucking the strings individually. What is that style called?
1: Yeah, so it's the classical guitar, or sometimes also known as the Spanish guitar. The biggest difference between other styles is that I have to grow my fingernails long to pluck the strings. And if ever you see a classical guitarist who's broken a fingernail, they're in the worst mood ever for about a week, because it takes about a week for the nails to grow back. But yes, that's the biggest difference. I'm using four of my right-hand fingers to pluck the strings individually, whereas a lot of other styles of guitar are using a guitar pick and sort of strumming chords and picking up melodies that way.
0: Mm. Would you ever strum in any of the music that you play?
1: I do, yes. Some of the Spanish repertoire has some sort of very flamenco-style strumming, but then I do also enjoy playing a wide variety of music. My wife and I have a cello and guitar duo, and in that we do enjoy playing works by Bach through to Beyonce and the Beatles and Radiohead. So yeah, I really do enjoy quite a variety of music and repertoire.
0: Did you meet your wife through music?
1: I did, yes. Both living in New York City. It's incredible, a city of nearly 9 million people, and yet the classical music world is pretty small. So after a while, most people bump into each other. And yeah, just met my wife at first a concert and then a party. And then when we met at the third party, that's when we started dating.
0: How wonderful that now you can play together, that you can enjoy your passion and your vocation together.
1: It is great. I mean, we have literally toured the world together. And this is a trip, a solo trip, just here with our son. But my wife has to be back in New York State this month. But yeah, we have a lot of fun adventures and really been around the world many times playing music.
0: Is this your first solo trip to Australia in quite some time, a few years?
1: I was here last year for a few solo concerts. But yeah, before that, it's been a good sort of 10 years or so.
0: Yeah, wonderful. How does it feel to be playing in front of Australian audiences again?
1: It's always great. Now, I do usually come back about once a year, but it's mostly in previous years been with my wife, or I have a guitar duo as well. But Australian audiences are great. You know, they're always so friendly and so nice. And usually there's people I went to school with, or my second grade teacher in the audience. You know, there's always a lot of people to know and connect with.
0: So do you find that there's a bit of added warmth from a Canberra audience, knowing that, you know, you're one of us?
1: Sure. Well, I was born and raised here. And so, yeah, I will look out in the audience and see people I've known since I was 2 years old. And, you know, often, yeah, teachers and old friends and my parents' friends. It is great.
0: You're listening to Rupert Boyd. He's back home for another concert in, only in a few days, on Friday, this Friday, so 2 days' time, at Smith's Alternative from 6:30 p.m. As always, you can turn up at Smith's and buy your ticket on the door, but you can already get your tickets now, and it's a good idea too, just to make sure you secure your spot. Now, is this the Smallman & Sons guitar that you purchased from WA?
1: This is handmade in Esperance, Western Australia. I actually have two of them at the moment. I bought one in 2024, which I might have mentioned in the past. I flew from New York City to Melbourne to pick up that guitar. I was on the ground for 18 hours and then flew back to New York City.
0: Wow.
1: So that guitar is really special for me because I went through so much to get it.
0: Like a 24-hour trip. It must be a good guitar.
1: It's about 30 hours door-to-door.
0: Oh, my gosh.
1: And I was in Melbourne for 18 hours, got the guitar, had a few cups of coffee, got the next plane back.
0: What's so good about it?
1: Greg Smallman and his sons, they're fairly eccentric, and I'm sure they wouldn't mind me saying that. They're really sort of, they're mad geniuses living outside of Esperance. And in the 80s, Greg Smallman really revolutionized how classical guitars are made. He uses like carbon fiber and balsa wood in a completely different structure, so it makes a much sort of louder, more resonant guitar. And they're still, to this day, still innovating and sort of finding ways to make the guitar more interesting and loud. It's really sort of, they're fascinating people.
0: How many guitars do you own personally?
1: My son says I have too many, but I have five.
0: And oh, that sounds very respectable.
1: Exactly. And one's an electric guitar that hangs on the wall 364 days of the year. And I pull it down once a year and love playing it, and then it goes back up. And another is just a guitar that I can sort of teach with and take to the beach. And then three quite good guitars, but two small ones.
0: Five sounds like a very respectable amount for someone who does this for a living. You mentioned earlier just the diversity of works that you like to play, and I think that's reflected in your show this week at Smith's Alternative on Friday night. Some of it is very classical, I think Bach, but then there's a lot of other things mixed in there as well.
1: Yes. So we'll be playing quite a bit of Bach because Bach just was a genius. And the older I get, the more I think, like, this is incredible that one person could write such incredible music. But I've also been watching quite a lot of the World Cup of late. And so I was in my apartment and I'd be watching a game where Brazil was playing. So I'd start practicing my Brazilian repertoire while watching it. Maybe not the best practice ever, but quite enjoyable. And then Spain would play. So I'd pick up some Spanish repertoire and Argentina. So I'm ending up playing all the repertoire from the teams that did very well in the World Cup. So a lot of South American, a lot of Spanish rep. I'm playing a piece from Australia and from the United States. So really it's sort of going around the world in about an hour and a half or so.
0: It sounds like a brilliant show. Would you like to play a second piece for us?
1: Sure. Yeah, so I have an absolute favourite by Jobim, who is a Brazilian composer, the same guy who wrote The Girl from Ipanema. This is a wonderful song of his called Felicidade.

0: Oh, bravo. I'm just watching you sitting opposite you there, Rupert Boyd. It's so obvious to me how technical that piece is. That looks so difficult, and you just look like you were pretty relaxed almost.
1: Well, hey, it's just 36 years of practice. That's all.
0: Folks, you have a chance to see that for yourself, and you really should take it up because that was something very special to watch someone master an instrument like that. Thank you so much for playing for us today.
1: Oh, well, thank you for having me on. Thank you.
0: Rupert Boyd, you have your chance to see him at Smith's Alternative this Friday night from 6:30. He'll be doing more of that, an hour and a half show, and it certainly promises to be a good one. He's also a born and raised Canberran. He studied at the ANU, so let's get behind one of our own. And you only have one night to see him this time around, this Friday night from 6:30.
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3: You can get anything you want at Alice's restaurant.
0: Alice, wouldn't you like to be able to master an instrument like that? That was amazing.
4: You know, one year I did put it on my, what do you do at New Year's? A New Year's resolution. Yes. I was really like, I don't know what got into me that year. I just felt so confident that I had 9 New Year's resolutions.
0: All right.
4: I know, it was ridiculous.
0: Ambitious Alice?
4: No, well, you can see, like, you know what happens. Like, none of them got up.
0: Sometimes you think maybe having more means at least one of them gets
4: through.
0: Well,
4: look, I was 18 and, you know, I was abroad. I was feeling like the world was my oyster. So I was like, learn how to cook something.
0: Oh, that you could have done. You definitely did that.
4: Yeah, look, I nailed pesto pasta that year.
0: That's also what I was eating every single day when I first moved out of home. So, yep.
4: But one of my New Year's resolutions was to master the ukulele. And, you know, I learned a few chords. I brought it around with me. I got lots of stickers on my case, thought I was really cool, but never mastered it.
0: But you did start it, and I think we need to celebrate the wins. Do you still play the ukulele?
4: I wouldn't call it a win. Well, then devastatingly what happened is I went on a camping trip, and there was a case of beer in my boot, and I'd put the ukulele on top of that case of beer. And then I shut the boot, and the boot hinge crushed the ukulele. Oh.
0: But the beer was fine, I'm sure.
4: The beer was fine. Thank the old gods and the new. But the ukulele was not. It was completely crushed.
0: Maybe that was the universe telling you that it was time to give it up.

0: Yeah, it was, and I did. It was a concert-size ukulele too, which also is just an extra layer that wasn't necessary.
1: You were really committed to that New Year's resolution
0: there. I did get another little one recently, actually, a couple of years ago, and a much less fancy one and still sort of dabble. I did a little cover on it of Celine Dion.
1: Cool.
0: Which I was going to play for my mum at her 70th, but I lost a bit of heart, so
1: you
0: I didn't.
1: You could play it for us at but, the trivia night.
0: It was on Because You Loved Me, which doesn't belong on ukulele, let's be honest. But it was fun exercise.
1: I'd like to hear it. This could be one of the prizes that we give away on trivia night. I'm starting to come up with some excellent ideas.
0: Are we doing prizes, are we?
1: I think there are prizes.
0: Oh, that's
1: fun. I'm going to say there are, and this is one of them. Now, sorry, there's only about 20 seconds left to tell us what's coming up on Afternoons.
0: Oh, we're going to ask the question of whether or not Starlink has ruined the culture of camping. Obviously has some life-saving uses out in the bush, but when you rock up to a caravan park or camping and everyone's still connected, does that just defeat the purpose?
1: This is such a good question. I've had this conversation. I'm interested to hear where you take it. Thank you, Alice. And thank you to my producer, Caroline O'Brien. A shout out to Bonnie, our intern, joining us today from the University of Canberra. And I hope that you have an excellent day. Anna Vito's here with your 11 o'clock news. We'll be back to do it all again tomorrow.
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3: News with Anna Vito. Explosions are being reported across Iran, with the US saying it's carrying out its 11th consecutive night of attacks. John O'Wakely has more.
4: Iranian media reports air defence activity throughout the capital Tehran and explosions in the northwest of the country. Two semi-official Iranian news outlets are offering somewhat conflicting reporting, with one saying several explosions have been heard in the southern coastal city of Sirik, while another says there's been no enemy attack or explosion anywhere in the south. U.S. Central Command says it's begun a wave of strikes designed to counter Iranian threats to commercial shipping in the Strait of Hormuz. U.S. President Donald Trump has warned the U.S. would strike an Iranian military site where it's believed nuclear enrichment equipment is being stored.
3: A nationwide test of the AusAlert emergency warning system will take place on Monday, despite some concerns raised by the states and territories. Devices will vibrate and play a siren-like sound for around 10 seconds as a message appears on screens. The Federal Minister for Emergency Management, Christy McBain, says the alert will only be in English and some older phones or ones with old software will not get the alert either. But the plan for now is to use it in tandem with existing systems.
5: The two systems will continue to run alongside each other. We know that states and territories will continue to use emergency alert for this high-risk weather season. We are continuing, obviously, to test AusAlert, but we have that capability for this high-risk weather season if emergency service agencies wish to use it for this season as well.
3: Authorities are advising anyone with a secret phone, for example, domestic violence survivors, to have their phone off or in aeroplane mode for 24 hours to avoid it going off on Monday at 2. The ACT Treasurer, Chris Steele, says support for One Nation could create more volatility in territory politics. A Demos AU poll of around 1,000 Canberra residents released today placed the minor party's primary vote at 14%. The Liberals' support declined 12% since the last territory election at 21%, while Labor support slipped 2% to 32%. Labor has governed alone or in coalition with the Greens in the ACT since 2001. Mr. Steele says the polling suggests more parties may contest future elections in the territory.
6: That may create a level of volatility in ACT politics that we haven't seen before. It would certainly create new pathways potentially for some parties to get legislation and policy through the Assembly.
3: A major Melbourne hospital has apologised after mixing up the identities of two people, resulting in one of them being wrongly declared dead by police. Werribee Hospital mistakenly used local resident Michelle Buckley's identity to treat one of their patients for months. The patient was later found dead in Tarnet and was found with health documents identifying her as Ms. Buckley. Ms. Buckley says she only realised her medical history had been combined with the other woman's when police told her family she'd died.
7: I was horrified and I kept on thinking, how could this have happened? I just can't believe that my local hospital, that I actually have never attended, used my file to treat another person for some time.
3: Mercy Health

0: has apologised for the mistaken identification and says it's undertaking a review to understand how it happened. Borrowers are being warned to brace for at least one more interest rate rise before the end of this year. Rising oil prices and a softening housing market will be factors to be considered by the Reserve Bank Board when it next meets next month. AMP Chief Economist Shane Oliver says another interest rate lift in Australia is looking increasingly likely.
1: We've got some jobs figures out tomorrow and inflation figures out next week, and of course house price figures also out next week. So all of those things could have an impact on whether the RBA will hike or not, but we do think whether we get one in August or not, we probably will get one by year end.
0: Sport and the Australian swim team has arrived in Glasgow ahead of the Commonwealth Games, where competition is due to begin on Friday night. Australia is expected to dominate in the pool, having won 25 gold medals in the water at the 2022 Birmingham Games. Olympic champion Cameron McAvoy says the squad should be even better with the Brisbane Olympics fast approaching.
2: We're 6 years out now from a home Olympic Games, and usually this is when you start to really see that surge and swell leading in from the a lot of the younger athletes going into those home games. So I think that's going to really be on show this year and over the next few years.
0: Canberra's weather, a partly cloudy day with northwesterly winds and a forecast top of 15 degrees. Tomorrow, partly cloudy, 3 the low and a top of 13. Right now, 11 degrees at the airport and in Dixon, 8 in Tuggeranong. ABC News.

0: So there I was in Auntie Jean's frock.
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10: Harney Watson is my guest on Conversations today. Though Harney also goes by the name Bench Queen, given how good she is at lifting incredibly heavy weights. The gym has been a big part of Harney's life ever since she was a little kid, looking at the big blokes in their tiny string singlets who worked out with her dad. The gym was Harney's safe space through some really tough times in her teen years, and it's been a part of her recovery, mental and physical, following many painful medical procedures. Today, Harney is a Paralympian, and she's off to Scotland to compete in her second Commonwealth Games. She won bronze the first time round. And a warning, we'll cover some tough stuff, so take care of yourself while listening. Hi, Harney.
11: G'day.
10: So you're a champion in para powerlifting. For people who haven't heard of the sport, what is it?
11: You take a traditional bench press and you sort of like make it so much longer. It's probably around about 4 metres long, and it's about 1.5 metres wide, narrows out where the head is. And it's, you're strapped down. You don't have to be strapped down, but it makes it more safer, because part of the rules is if your lower half of your body moves, it's a red light. So you got to start and finish in the same position. And, yeah, you sort of unrack the weight. You bring it down to your chest. It has to be a dead pause, like a motionless bar on your chest, before you're allowed to press it. And then you've got to press it evenly with elbows locked at the same time, and then hold it before the ref gives you that command to re-rack it.
10: So, honey, I go to the gym, and my personal best for bench pressing is 28 kilos.
11: That's fantastic.
10: What do you press?
11: Well, in training, I've gotten over 150, and this is a one rep max. In competition, it's like obviously a very, very difficult sort of like environment to lift in, the pressures and the stresses. 145 has been my best.
10: 145 and 150, that is huge amount of weight.
11: Yeah, I mean, you think about when I first did it at Comm Games, I think I won bronze on 127. So it's been big jumps over the last 4 years. I mean, it's very, if you look at the difference in the weight, it's very slow, but every 1 kilo, and I'm sure you'd appreciate, as soon as you put 1 kilo on, it feels like you've just slapped on 20-kilo plate. So there's no cheating on a bench press, like a deadlift and squat. So, yeah.
10: What are your earliest memories, Harney, of being in a gym and, you know, of seeing people lift weights?
11: I've always been in a gym. Like, Dad would always go to the gym. He had a gym at home. And I would just sit there and watch him. I'd watch him bounce on a trampoline to get warmed up with his cardio. I'd see him sort of lifting heavy weights, and he'd have his little rugby shorts on and a singlet tucked into his rugby shorts. I mean, like, that's pretty nerdy nowadays. But I think about it, like, he was sort of clearing the way for a big, like, sort of dumbbell to sort of come up as he's doing bicep curls, that kind of stuff. And I used to sit there on the floor in the gym out at Wynnum. And, yeah, like you said at the start, it was exactly that. It was permed hair. Blokes with really permed mullets and string out Y-back singlets, very big, showing off these massive lats, and leggings that were always, like, you know, striped leggings. It was a very iconic look, and I just was so drawn to it because I was just like, yeah, I want big muscles like my dad.
10: Did your dad have a perm?
11: No, his was a permanent perm because he had an afro.
10: he had the OG perm.
11: Yeah, he had the OG natural perm.
10: You were born in New Zealand. Who was in your family when you came along?
11: I have 5 brothers that are all older than me, and obviously mum, dad, and then there was me.
10: And then
11: the
10: there
11: only
10: was you.
11: Girl.
10: Yeah.
11: The only girl.
10: So was that a big cause of celebration to have a girl in the family finally?
11: Well, I know that my dad was super excited. I think culturally it's also the women are very much celebrated in terms of my culture of a Niue Island and stuff. And, you know, like when I was born, I was 12 pounds. And my mum is like 5 foot and she was a tiny little Scottish lady, right? So a little white little Scottish lady. So she could barely carry me. And so she'd be like on the side trying to get me off of the diaphragm. I had my feet tucking up in her ribs and she would just tickle me and stuff. And then she said I shot out like a cannon, you know? Well, I like to describe it as I fell out of the coconut tree and then she came along and she found me. And, you know, so then she thought naturally I was going to be a boy. And she was getting prepared for that. She never saw me. And then hours and hours later, she's like, oh, my God, I actually had a girl.
10: When you were still pretty little, your mum and dad split up. Where did you live first off when that happened?
11: Oh, well, we were back in Australia when I was quite young, when I was a baby. And we were living out at Hemet. So still Wyndham Bayside area. They split up. Dad went to Springbrook and mum stayed in Wyndham. So we lived out near the water along the Esplanade. So I was pretty lucky to have a childhood out in that beautiful bay where I'd, you know, get my bike, have my dog in the basket, off I go.
10: And so riding your bike, running around with your dogs, physically, how were your legs when you were a little kid?
11: When I was a kid, it wasn't a thing. It wasn't something that we talked about. I thought it was normal. You know, only when I got to, like, sort of going to primary school that some kids were like, you're sort of like big kid. And I wasn't a fat kid by any means, but I was bigger than most, I was stronger than most, and then I had a bit of a waddle. So primary school was generally okay, and then I sort of noticed there was something wrong when pain started kicking in. I'm not fast enough when it came to that. You wouldn't want to be on the 400-metre relay team with me. You were going to be dead last. So, yeah, I'd be the last person picked. Be one of those, but pain became an issue. And I remember my mum taking me to the doctors and the doctors were like, what's that? And I had severely bowed legs. And I was just thinking, what's what? And they were like, can you walk down the hallways of these medical centres? Let's try and figure it out. And so then they sent me to the Children's Hospital at Mater. And they were trying to sort of figure out what's caused the severe bowing in my legs from top to bottom. And how do we fix it, essentially?
10: Well, you first had surgery at primary school, yeah.
11: Yeah.
10: Yeah, so what was that? What procedure did you go through as a kid?
11: There was two different procedures I could choose, and Mum didn't know which one to do. So one was to break the legs and cast them and hope that they would regrow straight. That would have meant me to be in ICU in hospital for quite a long time and to repeat school. All right, so alarm bells are ringing for me as a little kid at 10 years of age. And then so the other surgery we could do was take the growth plates out of your legs. So the growth plates is what makes you tall when you grow. They calcify over and then eventually they just stop and it becomes a solid bone. I chose the other option because it meant I was in hospital for maybe about a week and then I go home for a couple of weeks and then back to school.
10: What about being in that hospital? I mean, even for a week, that's a long time for a kid. What do you remember about it?
11: it was pretty terrifying. It was sort of like you didn't have your mum there. I remember it clear as day when I went in for surgery. Mum went off to work and she said, I'll see you this afternoon. And I remember coming out of recovery on my side and I remember seeing her sitting on a chair in recovery. And she had the biggest smile on her face and she was giggling because obviously she's got a 10-year-old daughter. It's off her face. And that's what she was probably giggling at, you know. And she's in a work gear and I remember it. And then I remember getting pushed off into this little kid's ward and I had to transfer over from one bed to the other. And without thinking, I've just leapt up and I've gone. And I remember all the nurses and doctors going, oh, my God, stop, don't move. And I'm just like, what? Obviously the meds were still going, you know, I wasn't in a lot of pain at that point. But I remember being stuck in this area with so many kids that are crying, all different ages. I had a young boy in a cot next to me. He would be no more than maybe two, with his legs were all broken and then re-braced in plaster. He'd be crying all day, all night. And I remember just sitting there going, far out, this poor kid, this, you know, it's just no parents sort of coming, whatever, what's going on. But I would sit there and I would sing to him. I'd roll over and I'd sing to the little boy and he'd go back to sleep.
10: What would you sing?
11: Twinkle, twinkle, little star, and you are my sunshine. I made friends with another girl that her hamstrings had had to be cut and then basically re-stitched back so that she could have legs that were straight and that weren't bent back on her, basically underneath it. I remember those particular two because I remember her mum, and they came from North Queensland, and that she would always stop by and say good day to me because she knew my mum was working, and you know, obviously Dad wasn't around at that point. She'd always have a chat. She'd always want to stay connected with me and that kind of stuff because it was scary being there all alone.
2: So did that surgery have the effect doctors hoped it would? What was it like once you made it out of hospital and were back home? Was anything different?
11: They just wanted to stop my legs from going and getting any, like, worse. You know, getting into a wheelchair faster, give me a bit of a chance to basically sort of, like, have some sort of life, really, because they couldn't figure it out. Most bowed legs were called rickets. That's a vitamin D deficiency. That's not what caused mine. They tried to figure out whether or not it was family genetics. Nothing.
2: So back at home, while this was going on, you know, you'd had this surgery, you were back at home living with your mum and your brothers. What sort of jobs did you have as a kid in primary school? What responsibilities did you have at home?
11: As the youngest and as the only girl in the family, and mum was sort of doing, you know, night shift and working, even though I had older brothers and that kind of stuff, I had to do all the cooking and cleaning. The boys,
2: from what age, honey?
11: 10. 10. I was very, very young. So my mum gave me her FBOS card and I'd be at school. I would go from school, I'd go to Coles across the street, which is still there, and I'd take my brother Jeremy, who was 2 years older than me, over to and go and get mum's grocery shopping. And when that would happen, mum would say, like, if it was only a few items, we'd walk back home with them. If it was more than that, she'd let me catch a taxi home. I would do all the cooking. The boys, their jobs were essentially to do the yard work, whippersnippering and mowing, and then to do the dishes at night. So I didn't have to do the dishes, but I had to do all the, you know, the cleaning, cooking, making sure the sheets were done, everyone's washing was on the line and off the line. I don't know if you know, like, when you've got a young kid like my height at that age trying to reach that washing line, the old Hills Hoist out in the backyard, it was hard. I had to go and try and find a spot on the yard that was the shortest spot possible and spin it around. That's what happened. But, yeah, I think that was, yeah, what mum sort of did was just that, you know, you had to grow up faster. This is what you knew you need to do. I trust you to make sure you get these tasks done. I think that's what it came down to.
2: My guest on Conversations today is Harney Watson, Paralympic powerlifter. What about life at school for you by the time you were at high school?
11: High school was, it was hard. I think, you know, high school for me, I was an A-plus student. Loved school. Music drove me in grade 8 because before that I learned how to play the guitar and found that love of music. My mum and I loved country music. Anyway, so then grade 8 came along, music became like a subject that I became very passionate about, and sport as well, as much as I possibly could. When I was at my first high school, got into the wrong crowds eventually by grade 9.
2: What happened after a school camp in grade 9?
11: There was these like 2.5 weeks where all of the churches would get together. And you paid like a gold coin or whatever it was to do these activities and stuff. And I got to meet a lot of different kids from other different schools and all that kind of stuff. And then I think, you know, I got involved with some, what I would have thought, popular kids. And when I was in grade 8 and 9, I got teased a lot because of my legs and how I walked. And I tried so hard to not have a waddle. Try to fix that gait. And it was heartbreaking for me. I've met a lot of us get teased, unfortunately. And I thought, you know, like, let's get in with the cool kids and stuff, you know. And unfortunately, I sort of was used as naive me as a bit of a drug mule.
2: What do you mean?
11: So in my backpack, other kids would put stuff in it, just carry it, and I didn't know what it was. I was just carrying it and I was just told it was popular to just sort of be a part of this group and just carry it. It's all good. It's fine. You know, we'll just go to your bag during lunchtime and that kind of stuff. And I didn't think anything of it. And I think word got around school that essentially I was carrying marijuana. And again, I didn't know what it was or never tried it because, again, I was an A-plus student, music student, sports student. Then I got sort of one kid decided to say, hey, Harney, to the deputy principal, she's carrying drugs.
2: What happened after that?
11: I was pulled out of school, out of my class, and there was these detectives at the principal's office, and they were like, where's your bag? We want to search your bag. And at the time, there was nothing in there, but there were traces amounts. There were traces of, seeds and stuff, and I was like, well, what's going on? What's happening here? Again, it's flying over my head. And the gravity of it all started coming forward. And then they pulled these little tiny seeds and they said, do you know what these are? And I said, no. And they said, do you know what marijuana is? I'm like, no. And they would explain it to me. And then they'd sit me down and they said, right, we want you to tell us every single person that's involved. I was like, okay. I didn't think anything of it. I pretty much just snitched on every single person that I considered was even the good friends, the bad people. And there was a lot of people, unfortunately, that all got the same punishment as basically what I did. We all got expelled. And again, I'm just like, what's going on? What's happening here?
2: So where did you go to school after that?
11: Well, I was allowed to go to Cooperage Secondary College. That was a leading music school, drama and arts, as well as sports. So they allowed me to sort of go there. I met the principal there. He said, you know, one strike, you're out. And he goes, I don't think I'm going to have a problem with you because I've seen your grades and I've spoken to your teachers and you come basically highly commended.
2: So did that feel like a second chance for you?
11: Pretty much. Went into grade 10 and I just, you know, head down, bum up. And I was just nailing it, you know, school and being a part of so much, you know, the Australian National Choir, you know, the Women's Voice Choir at that school. We'd tour a lot, you know, we started bands at school. I was a part of like the jazz band at school, you know, just loving it, absolutely loving it. You know, I became the house captain, sports captain, you know, at school, did athletics, that kind of stuff. And then, you know, sort of grade 12 hit.
2: What happened in grade 12?
11: Well, just before I hit grade 12, I remember coming home from school. Mum, she said, your brothers have gone to your Adam's house and you're going there too now. And I was like, what? What's going on?
2: She was kicking you out?
11: Yeah, she was kicking me out. And I just thought, well, hang on, like, what's happening? She said, no, just back up your stuff and you're going over to your brother Adam's house. So I was like, oh, okay. And then he came over and he picked me up. And then sort of Mum had like a bit of a mental breakdown.
2: Had she struggled with her mental health before or was this all totally new for you?
11: Well, you know, I look at it now as a much older person. You know, when, you know, Mum and I still, you know, when she was still alive, and I would say to her, Mum, you know, you've got PTSD, you've got anxiety, and you've got, you know, trauma that you've never dealt with. I remember all of it as a kid, the trauma of you being assaulted by my father. So as much as I love my dad, I hate that he did that. And Mum having that mental breakdown in grade 12, and I was just like, okay, that's okay. I've got my brothers. Mum just needs a bit of time. So I remember going to my brother's house and they all had a room in a three-bedroom house, but I had a mattress on the floor in the garage and with redback spiders, all that kind of stuff. They're all graduated school and I'm just still finishing it off. And I remember saying to my brother, Adam, I said, I can't stay in the garage. And he said, I'll just drag the mattress into the, you know, the lounge room and sleep in there instead. And that's what I would do, but them being in their early 20s, there was, you know, parties all the time. They played board games until 4 a.m. in the morning, if not until sunrise. So I actually wasn't getting any sleep and I made that decision to look up the Wenham Herald and say, I need to get out of this house. I need to find a shared house. How do I do this? I went to Centrelink and got a, what's called a living away from home allowance, but I had to prove to them that mum wasn't, I wasn't under her care anymore or anyone else's care in my family. So, yeah, so I shared a house with a young man that was worked in a pizza place, and the very little money that I did get from Centrelink was pretty much what paid for a roof over my head and a bed.
2: Did any of your teachers at school know what was going on?
11: Yeah, they knew. They knew. And, you know, I sort of, I sit here a little bit upset now because it's like, where were they? Where was child safety? Because I'm like not even 15 yet. And this is sort of unfolding. And all I can think of was like, all I wanted to do was just to graduate school. My mum didn't graduate. You know, my mother, my dad, you know, and I said, I don't want to just be one of those people that don't provide to society or it becomes a burden to society. And I was just like, no, I'm not going to let this happen. I mean, like, there were times where I went without food and my housemate was kind enough to bring me back, you know, a pizza or two, and I would ration that out. And then my principal, he sort of stepped in and he I don't even know what he thought he could do, but he said, I know what's going on, but here's the keys to the gym for the school that they just newly built. And he said, you know, if it's going to help, come, just come to school, go to the gym, have a shower. Here's another key to the shower block. You know, you leave your stuff in there, go to school, go home.
2: And did you do that, huh?
11: Yeah.
2: Yeah.
11: And that's the saving grace, I think. You know, Principal Brennan, him doing that kept me focused, kept me sort of getting up every day, because it could have been a very different turn of events for me. I could have just went, no, stuff it. I'm just going to get alcohol and take up smoking. I could just go party and run amok. I could do crime in the streets. You know, that's what could have happened.
2: But that gym was a focus for you?
11: Yeah, I was determined to sort of stay going somewhere, that somewhere that felt safe for me, somewhere I felt connected.
2: Honey, the same year as you moved out of your brother's house, you got a phone call about a party. Tell me about that.
11: My friends, their mum rang me and said, look, they want to go to this party. But I told them they can't go unless you're going, because I was the more grown-up one out of all of the people. I'm like, it was a year 11, year 12 party. And I said, no, I'm not interested in going. And they got on the phone, like peer pressure. You know, half an hour later, I said, fine, I'll go. I like these girls. I want to make sure they stay safe. So we travelled out, went to the party. I didn't drink or anything like that. I was pretty much their chaperone. And then someone pulled out a joint. That's one of my friends. And I was like, oh, no, I'm fine. And we sat around and we just like, you know, breathing it in. And then I was like, oh, yeah, I'll try it. And had a bit of it and not proud of that, but

0: it is what it is. That's what curiosity, I suppose. And I said to my friend who was at their house, I said, oh, I'm a bit tired. Can I go and crash on your bed or wherever? And they said, oh, we've got a rumpus room downstairs. Stay down there. I said, can I make a phone call to my girlfriend? She said, yeah, no worries, you know. So I did that, rang my girlfriend at the time, and I said, hey, I'm going to be staying here, not going back to my place. I just want to let you know. Have a good, you know, I'll see you in a couple of days or whatever. And I'm like, you know, and then I went and crashed on this couch in this rumpus room and slid the door shut. Everyone was still partying. And then I don't know how many hours later it could have been, but I woke up on the floor with just the light of the door of the backyard coming through, lighting up this man's face above me, and I was being assaulted. And it happened so quickly and so fast. And I remember going up to the kitchen and telling my best friend, my male friend at the time, what happened. And he got so angry. And the girls were aware of what happened because I sat there and I remember sitting there on that kitchen floor in shock. They rang their mother, who was the mother that asked me to chaperone. She came. She was a nurse. She came and she knew I wasn't living under mum's care, so she took me back to her home. And, you know, I remember sitting in the hottest bath known to man because I felt so incredibly violated. And she took me back to my mum. Sat down with my mum and told her what happened. I felt ashamed. Remember, my head down. And then my mum come up to me. And she's just, I remember the first thing she just said, because I need to ask the question. Are you sure you just weren't experimenting? And I remember saying to her, I said, who do you think this person is? I said, that's my girlfriend. And I remember her looking at me and she sort of smiled and she goes, I thought so. Okay. She said, I've got it from here. And I just remember being protected by her again. Obviously taken to detectives, statements taken to hospitals. And then I went back to my house. And it was all a blur. It was all an incredible blur, but I knew that my mum was working in the background.
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0: Hello, Anna Vito. In the ABC Canberra newsroom, a nationwide test of the AusAlert emergency warning system will go ahead on Monday afternoon at 2, despite some concerns from the states and territories. Foreign Minister Penny Wong has met with her Chinese counterpart on the sidelines of the ASEAN summit in the Philippines, raising concerns about China's test of a missile in the Pacific earlier this month. Explosions are being reported across Iran, with the US saying it's carrying out its 11th consecutive night of attacks there. Ukraine's president has dismissed the country's army commander-in-chief, Oleksandr Syrsky, just days after the removal of the popular defence minister from his post. The ACT government says a new framework to guide housing density in Canberra's south also includes a vision to expand access to green space and recreation. And the Australian swim team has arrived in Glasgow for the Commonwealth Games, where competition is due to get underway on Friday night. A partly cloudy top of 15 degrees in Canberra today. It's 13 at the airport now. ABC News.
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2: Watson is my guest today. Right now, Hani is in Scotland, where she's competing in para powerlifting at the Commonwealth Games. As a child, Hani's legs grew bowed, which meant she was in a lot of pain. And even though she had a series of operations, nothing really changed. The gym had been Hani's refuge through some really difficult times in her young life, and that was still the case as she got older. And a heads up, in this half of the interview, we'll be talking about some pretty traumatic experiences in Hani's life. Hani, after you survived that assault in high school, you moved to Sydney. What made you come back to Brisbane?
3: After being in Sydney for a few years and, you know, my dad passing away, looking after him, I had this massive connection to come back after a few years and just be with mum. First job I got coming back was working for Australia Post as one of their senior investigators. And
2: what does
3: that
2: mean?
3: My early 20s.
2: What's a senior investigator?
3: Oh, we're the ones that try and find the impossible. You post the letter, I'm going to find it.
2: I need you on speed dial. That would have been...
3: Well, tracking is like such a big thing these days, you know, but back then you couldn't find anything if you didn't put a tracking number on it. But a lot of things that people would, that mail, like the most sensitive things from war medals and don't register it. And then I'm that person that is that determined to find it no matter where. It's got to be somewhere in the network, and that was my job.
2: So in these years, as you kind of got this professional life happening, what place did the gym have in your life?
3: Gym sort of took a bit of a backseat there for a little while, but eventually sort of it came back in again after coming out of a very toxic relationship. So the first thing I did was I went and got a Fitness First membership at Wynnum Plaza, because that gym that I used to go back to in Wynnum didn't exist anymore. And I just went and, you know, went there every day after work. I always had no excuse. I'd take a gym bag with me to work. I would get changed at work, and I would not go home until I've gone to the gym and done what I needed to do, and then I'm allowed to go home and then have a shower and rest for the night. And that took me from being 140 kilos back down to 89 kilos. I'm very unhealthy weight, back to a healthy weight, and I sort of like was happier again. A year and a half sort of went past, still kept going to the gym. And then at that time I met to be my wife, and then continued this relationship with her for over, you know, 10 years. I still stayed in the gym, had a ton of surgeries when I was with her.
2: Well, tell me about that. Like, were you in pain with your legs at this point?
3: Yeah. So a doctor once pointed at my legs and just went, "What are you doing with those?" I said, "Excuse me? What are you doing with that?" And he told me who he was, and his specialty in fixing deformities and that kind of stuff. I said, well, I'm about 31 now. I promised myself I didn't do anything by 30. I'm not going to do anything. Stop it. And he went, no, let me talk to you about it. So he grabbed a coffee. Yeah, I said, all right, let's do the tests, the MRIs, the EOS scans and all that kind of stuff. And then he sat me down and he said, this is what I want to do. And I'm going to do a double osteotomy, tibial and femoral.
2: What does that mean?
3: So he breaks the, depending on where the bowing was and how severe it was on the bone of the femur and the tibia, he would then break it, slice it, offset it, put a bone graft in, slap some plates up the sides of the bones and drill it all into place. And then eventually with movement, your collagen, which is your bone, should throw and then reconnect that bone back together. So, yeah, that sounds intense, right? It was.
2: And were they done separately, your two legs?
3: Yeah, the first leg was the left leg, and then after 8 months, it still wasn't, I thought I was about to lose it. It wasn't growing. And then eventually they allowed me to go back to the gym. So I said, let me go back, because I was non-weight-bearing for about 8 to 9 months at that time. And I said, let me just figure it out. I'm putting pressure through the bone, which is held together by plate. So the bone's completely separated. So the pain you're feeling in the thigh bone,

0: And then that's how I sort of got into powerlifting, was because I wanted to have something that measured my progress.
1: What happened one day in 2019 after powerlifting had become part of your life?
0: Everything kind of went pear-shaped one day where I couldn't walk. I collapsed. And they took my plate and metalwork out of my left femur. And after that, they did that. It was a bit of a guess about where the pain was. And they took it out and they said, all right, see if you can walk. And I could walk. And they went, oh, damn. So they just kept watching my legs under scans and they could see the bones moving and growing in the opposite direction of where they wanted them to go.
1: Gosh, so despite that surgery, your legs were still growing the way they always had. Did they know why yet? Was there a diagnosis?
0: My surgeon, he just went, you know, you have a genetic predisposition for your legs wanting to be bowed. Had I known that in the first place, I would never have done this to you. So I've then walked away with a failed surgery. Not quite walked away, but we're on wheels now. But, you know, but it happened. I know that, you know, he would never do me any harm, but we gave it a shot, we gave it a go. And I say to him still to this day, I said, mate, you made me a Paralympian. I said, became so disabled, I get to be a Paralympian. I said, not everyone gets to say that. It's quite unique.
1: So these surgeries hadn't worked. Your legs were growing in the same way they always had. What did your wife suggest to you in 2020?
0: She sort of said to me, NDIS exists for a reason. And I was like, no, I'm working. I can manage. There's other people out there that need it way more than what I do. But it was getting to a point where it was everything was a struggle, you know, but I was that stubborn Scottishness, I think, that comes into play. That was like just ringing, nope, everyone else needs it more, they need it more, they need it more. But then my partner was like, I need you to get it because, you know, we don't get to go out and do meaningful things together because you're so exhausted. You're incredibly exhausted. You go to work, you come home, you have a nap because you're in pain. You wake up and then you're no longer in pain because your body's rested, and then you keep pushing yourself until you're exhausted and then you're just out like a light. Your constant fatigue. So she said, I need you to apply for NDIS. And then I spoke to about maybe four other surgeons along that pathway. I said, what could you do to try and fix these legs? And they were like, nothing. Take the conservative approach, get in a wheelchair. So this is why you see me sometimes on crutches, sometimes hobbling, sometimes in the chair. Again, it's that stubbornness where I'm like, nah, I can take a few steps, she'll be fine, you know, but then I pay for it later. But that's what happened. So she forced me to do it. I didn't think that I deserved it, but NDIS said, no, you need help.
1: And once you started using the chair, what did that feel like?
0: Freedom. Freedom. It was such an incredible moment because I love going to Bunnings. That's a typical thespian thing, isn't it? But I love going to Bunnings. I like being handsy and that kind of stuff and building things and all that kind of stuff. But I could finally go around a shopping centre and take my time and not sit there and look at the time and go, no, I've had enough now. It's been 20 minutes. I need to sit down. Hang on a sec. And, you know, everywhere I'd go, I have to go take a seat for every 20 minutes. Now I can just, like, zoom off. It got to a point where
1: go each of those aisles, one by one.
0: Pretty much. You were stuck with me for hours, man. And I'm zooming along. The freedom that I had, you know, and then people would lose me and they'd say, you need a pole with a flag because we can't see you now.
1: And then, as you say, this opened up a whole new professional or whole new athletic career for you. Mm. How did that take off?
0: Well, that's it again. Another man comes into my life. And I'm like, who are you? Well, it was Simon Bergner. He's a coach, ex-pro golfer and skier and everything extraordinaire. He contacted me just as a random phone call and he said, like, you've got a disability and you can bench press and you're Australia's strongest bench presser. I think I've got a sport that you can do if you're interested. And I was like, okay, again, who are you? But he goes, I need you to get classified. And I said, okay. And send me all your medical information.

0: permission. Here's my email. And stupid me, and again, I've not met this bloke. I've just gone and sent it. I'm trusting. I think I'm too trusting. I've just gone and sent it to him. A couple of months have gone by, and I went, oh, hang on. What have I just done? Who is this dude? Anyway, I contacted him. I said, don't worry about it. And he goes, no, no, no, we're still working on it. And I didn't ask him until just recently. I said, what were you doing for all those months? He sent it to Tim Matthews at Paralympics Australia, who's like the talent ID guru. He was also Australia's gold medalist and sprinter. He was working on it to get a physiotherapist who was classified for para-powerlifting. And essentially I saw her and then we got it classified and she said, yeah, 100%, you can do the sport.
1: And classified what? That means you've got to be at a certain level of disability to be eligible or what?
0: Yeah, so every sport you see at the Paralympics, you have to be classified. So it sort of creates the level playing field for that particular sport or that level of sport. So para-powerlifting is your lower legs, no good. That's it. Or your short-statured. And like cerebral palsy, it could be like spina bifida, it could be so something that is impaired to your legs, essentially, amputees, that kind of stuff. So I sort of just got over the classification. I was like, yay, I got the sport I could do now.
1: So once you started working with Simon, what happened?
0: Well, it was sort of just, I did a competition with him in 2021. It was May at Sporting Wheelies, the Brisbane Classic. I got best lifter in gold. And then he's like, He was like, you could see the smile on his face. And it's like, I've got someone. And then like 4 months later, I think, we went to our first Worlds. And like, I didn't know the pathway of Commonwealth Games or getting to the Paralympic Games or anything. He just told me what I needed to do. And he just told me what competitions I needed to show up. I said, no worries, I'll be there. And stuff. So we went to.
1: So what training were you doing? What did he do with your training schedule?
0: I had a little gym at home. So my wife at the time allowed me to have the little rumpus room downstairs because, you know, COVID was still a thing back then, right? And I used to go to little powerlifting gyms, but then when COVID hit, I acquired gym equipment and I had my own sort of space of benches and weights and everything I needed to keep training and keep doing what I love doing. And so he programmed me, so this is what you need to focus on. I know you know how to program yourself, but this para benching is like sort of very different how the bar path moves and that kind of stuff. So he would come up and sort of see me. I'd do the competitions. We went to Worlds. I did my first sort of international event. That was really scary. That was when COVID bubbles were still a thing and you're coming home into a COVID bubble. And then, then the next one after that was Asia Regional Oceanias. And then I think before that, that's when I knew I had qualified for the Commonwealth Games for Birmingham. And I was like, wow, we did this in 8 months. That's cool.
1: 8 months and you're in the Commonwealth Games.
0: Yeah, and I was like 39. At the time, I'm just like, this is wild. So, yeah.
1: My guest on Conversations today is Harney Watson, Paralympic powerlifter. Before the 2022 Commonwealth Games in Birmingham, you competed at another event that would put you on track for the Paralympics. What happened at that competition?
0: On the very last day of that particular competition, I was assaulted. Now, I know you're all going to be sitting there thinking, how is she getting herself into these situations? This one was a horrific one. This is me protecting another athlete. And being drugged and thinking you could celebrate with other countries. This story was kept quiet so that the noise wouldn't affect my performance at Birmingham. And I'm very thankful because essentially that noise, I don't think I would have then gone and that opportunity would not be there. And me winning bronze essentially became that critical moment for sport and para-powerlifting because it then injected all this funding in it. The first woman to medal, the first medal break in 16 years for this sport. So with me doing this great sport and becoming on this Paralympic journey and all of these things, so there's this constant sort of like these things happening in the background, me trying to survive, I don't remember a lot of Birmingham because I'm trying to survive. I'm just trying to survive that moment. And they're all just like, they're all watching and making sure I don't snap, you know. And that was a very hard time for me.
1: That was also when your mum became unwell. What was she sick with?
0: I knew that she had cancer for the fourth time in her life, and this was metastatic breast cancer. And so, yes, I separated from my wife, but then I went to my mum and I became her full-time carer, and I continued on that pathway of wanting to get to the Paralympics Paris. I sort of took over mum's care, and then QVAD came into, that's the Queensland Voluntary Assisted Dying, came into play in 2023. She was one of the first patients to be given that right. And it was my job to make sure that she got her wish and not to die in hospital. So I was her support. I had to make sure I was aware of how to handle that process and that procedure and still train. And I remember I'd be carrying her through the house. So despite the fact my legs don't work, don't ask me to start a removalist company now, but my legs not working very properly, I had to bear that pain to carry my mum and turn my mum in bed until she was ready. You know, cancer was really, it's horrible to see her deteriorate into 41 kilos of a skeleton. And I remember her saying to me, she goes, lucky my daughter is strong.
1: The two of you had been through a lot together, you know, your relationship had had some really tough times. What were things like by the end with your mum?
0: Mum and I had such an incredible connection by then. We talked a lot about her past, my past, my assault, and she used to say to me, she goes, I never wished ever for you to experience what I've experienced in life. And I used to say that it is what it is. And we talked a lot about how she treated me growing up. And she apologised. She goes, I know I did wrong. And I said, you know, Mum, I said, I think, you know, you're a human being. We make mistakes. And I said, I've never stopped loving you. I've never blamed you for anything. And I said, I forgive you because you're human. And I said, you're my mum. I said, I'm always going to love you, Mum. You know? So we had a very solid connection by the end of it. And then when she finally made that decision to go through the QVAD process and having to set all of it up, you got all these little medications that are timed, and I had to make sure my friend was there who was a registered nurse. And I remember because she couldn't hold herself up because her ribs were breaking, her spine was breaking. So I held her in my arms, and then she you know, held the glass just enough to be able to drink this liquid. It was pretty fast, but I had to hold her in my arms so that she'd have to sit upright. And then I could just feel her drift away and go to sleep.
1: So after losing your mum, you were still on track to go to the Paralympics in Paris in 2024. Was sport and competing a kind of a refuge, like a safe space?
0: It saved my life. Having to go through an assault and then the highs and lows of it, games, coming back and losing your wife and then losing your mum, especially losing your mum, all in a span of like 8 months, it broke me. And there were some very dark days where I didn't think I was going to survive it. But then there was Simon. He was there always in my corner. He said, you've got this. I've got you. I've got you. I'm right beside you. He might be all the way down in Wollongong, but I knew he was right beside me 100% of the way. And so was Paralympics Australia. So was my chef de mission. They were there, standing right beside me, no matter where I was.
1: Your mum made her presence felt through some music at the Paralympics. How did that play out?
0: A third lift, but I sat up And I gave myself a round of applause. And on Saturday, I gave Coach a round of applause. I said, we did it, bro. We got here and we did it. We came, we saw, we conquered.
1: And it's not over because soon you're going to head off to Glasgow for the Commonwealth Games.
0: Another one. I wouldn't have thought that was ever possible because, you know, when I thought back to Birmingham and I was like, I don't think I should go after all of what I've endured. And everyone said, you know, go because you'll never get this opportunity again. Bang, it's here again. 4 years later, we're here again. And we're defending my title. We're going to chase the big dog. We're going to chase this Nigerian down. I've got two Nigerians that I'm up against, and I don't know what they eat over in their country, but I need to know their secret. I love them. I love them like sisters, you know, but it's a great opportunity. I still get to see the Oceania guys come out, you know, and we support them heaps here in Australia. You know, and I just love the sport that much because when people push a heavy amount of weight, it's almost like a sigh of relief. It's a proud moment that you see everyone and they smile because it's a great energy to be a part of when you watch people lifting like three times their body weight. Now, I'm a heavy set woman. I'm not pushing three times my body weight, but I'm certainly pushing a lot, you know. But it's great to see people hit PVs, push past barriers and realise I can do better.
1: How do you manage the mental stress and the pressure that's obviously there, probably even more because you've medalled in a previous games? Like, what's your head game like at the moment?
0: Oh, I was asked this question yesterday and my eyes went like a deer in headlights. I'm like, pressure? And it started to twitch. You know what, pressure? What are you talking about? You know, it's definitely there, you know, the expectation of having to medal again and defend your title, that kind of stuff. It's at the end of the day, qualifying is the hardest part. Getting on that platform, I'm going to do the best I can. And I know I'll be put on that podium. What colour it's going to be, I have no idea, but I know that I'm very, very strong right now and I'm very proud of the hard work that we've put in. And I'm excited to hit some big numbers. So,
1: do you have any rituals in the day before or the day of a COP? What will we find you doing just before you're competing?
0: So my mum's ashes is in a pendant and that goes in Simon's pocket. So when you see Simon on that platform, my mum is in his pocket. And he loves that little charm. So, you know, I said, you know, mum's always on the platform with us now. And I sit on the end of that bench and, you know, I asked for my mum and my dad to give me that strength that they, you know, I was born with and help me to lift that bar.
1: We wish you such good luck, whatever happens. It's, I think I'm allowed to say we're proud of you. Are you allowed to say that to an athlete? I think so. Whatever happens. Australia is very proud. Thank you so much for being my guest on Conversations.
0: Thank you.
1: Harney Watson, Paralympic powerlifter, was my guest on Conversations today. And Harney is in Glasgow right now competing in the Commonwealth Games. And we wish her all the best.

0: Tick, tick, boom.
1: That was Tick, Tick, Boom by Sage the Gemini. Today's episode was recorded on the lands of the Turrbal and Yagara peoples. The producer was Alice Moldovan. Our executive producer is Nicola Harrison. I'm Sarah Kanoski. Thanks for listening.
2: ABC News, good afternoon. I'm Anna Vito. A nationwide test of a national emergency warning system will go ahead next week, despite some concerns from the states and territories. Will Murray reports.
3: AusAlert works by sending a 10-second alarm to compatible mobile phones in an area impacted by an emergency. A national test will be carried out on Monday before the system goes live in October. State and territory governments have raised concerns that the system won't work on some older mobile phones and landlines or reach those in remote parts of the country. But Emergency Management Minister Christy McBain says they can continue to run the old system.
4: We know a number of them will continue to use Emergency Alert as we move towards the transition and communication protocols for AusAlert going forward.
3: The test alert will go out on Monday afternoon at 2 o'clock Eastern Standard Time.
2: The US says it's completed an 11th straight night of strikes against Iran, targeting their capacity to disrupt shipping in the Strait of Hormuz. Jono Wakeley has more.
5: US Central Command says the targets have included aircraft hangars and drone storage sites, with Iranian state media reporting strikes and air defense engagement in the northwest and the capital, Tehran. US President Donald Trump has warned that strikes would be intensifying and that Washington would be looking to hit a storage facility where it's believed nuclear enrichment equipment is being stored. The US military has not confirmed if that facility has been among its targets in this latest round of attacks. Meanwhile, Yemen's Iran-aligned Houthis have seemingly turned around at least two ships laden with Saudi Arabian crude oil in the Red Sea after declaring a naval blockade against its northern neighbour.
2: The Canberra Liberals leader says new ACT polling suggests rising support for One Nation may help Andrew Barr's Labor government win another term. An independently commissioned Demos AU poll released today has found support for Pauline Hanson's party is at 14% in Canberra, compared to 21% for the Liberals and 32% for Labor, with a margin of error of 3.8%. Mark Parton says support for the minor party in Canberra may split voters opposed to the long-term Labor government.
6: Protest vote is one thing. We get one chance every 4 years to change the government here, and I would hope that the city doesn't mess up that chance.
2: The Royal Commission on Anti-Semitism and Social Cohesion has heard evidence from the leader of a youth program for Jewish children who has shared how security concerns have taken a toll on the lives of Jewish children. Georgia Lenton-Williams has more.
7: The youth program leader, who appeared under a pseudonym, told the commission it's a security risk for Jewish children to wear identifying symbols or clothes with Hebrew language in public. She said there's a strong emphasis on security and it's hard to imagine anything different in future. She told the inquiry parents and children were fearful during a youth camp following the Bondi shootings, and supporting the terrified children took a toll on the camp leaders. Later today, the commission will hear from the Jewish Community Council of Victoria, a counter-terrorism expert, and Victoria Police.
2: New data suggests women with the hormonal condition PMOS are at significantly higher risk of heart disease. An American study has analysed the health insurance data of more than 2 million women over a 22-year period. Cardiologist Monique Watts explains that PMOS is the updated term for polycystic ovary syndrome.
8: So it used to be called PCOS, really implying that it's very much a reproductive issue only, yeah, and it's to do with ovaries. But in actual fact, it's a very far-reaching condition that affects the endocrine system, the metabolic health of women, and hence the name was recently changed to encompass that. So it's more about a metabolic condition that has implications on heart health as well.
2: Finance, the All Ordinaries is trading 0.2% higher this lunchtime, the dollar buying 70 US cents. Sport, and the president of Spain's top soccer league is calling for the resignation of the FIFA president, Gianni Infantino. Javier Tebas says Infantino is destroying the football industry by expanding international competitions such as the World Cup. Former FIFA president Sepp Blatter is also calling for change, saying the tournament has lost

0: credibility. Infantino announced in April he would run for re-election for a fourth term as FIFA president early next year. And locally, Canberra-based NPL side Tigers FC will take on the A-League's Western Sydney Wanderers tonight in the Round of 32 Australia Cup at McKellar Park. The Tigers will be aiming to become the first ACT side to beat an A-League team in the competition. Canberra's weather, partly cloudy with northwesterly winds and a forecast top of 15 degrees today. Tomorrow, partly cloudy, 3 the low before a top of 13, but a low of minus 4 on Friday morning before a top of just 11. Right now it is 13 degrees at the airport and in Dixon. ABC News.
1: G'day, I hope you're well. Welcome to The World Today. I'm Andy Park, coming to you from Gadigal Land in Sydney. This Wednesday, $38 billion US dollars, billion with a B. That's the US military's cost of the war so far, as Donald Trump says Iran's nuclear site, Pickaxe Mountain, is next on the list. And a son's dying wish, a touching reason for her to lace up her football boots despite her grief.
2: I didn't want to do it. I'm the most uncoordinated person you'll ever meet. I'm not sportsmanlike. I cannot run. But he said to me, just give it a shot. And I did. And I actually really love it. I think he knew the people around me would help me as well. So he was all for that. He lived for that club. So yeah, that was really, it was wise words from my boy.
1: It's a beautiful story coming up shortly. First, though, at 2 p.m. Eastern Standard Time next Monday, an emergency siren will sound on every switched-on phone in Australia. The AusAlert notification is designed to test government capabilities of the technology in times of emergency and disaster. It was one of the recommendations to come out of the Black Summer Bushfire Royal Commission. But some warn the system won't help those who rely on landlines, while domestic violence prevention organisations are urging those with a hidden phone to turn off their device for the test, as Kimberly Price reports.
3: It's a system designed to help Australians in emergency scenarios. AusAlert will send a siren tone to a person's mobile phone when they're in danger. Emergency Services Minister Christy McBain says a test notification will go out to compatible devices at 2 p.m. on Monday Eastern Time.
4: There will be a siren that sounds on the 27th for 10 seconds. You'll get a notification on your home screen that is much larger than you would normally see on your home screen. It will say on the 27th, this is a test.
3: The technology has been 6 years in the making and was a key recommendation of the 2020 Royal Commission following the Black Summer bushfires. Christy McBain says the cell broadcast system doesn't rely on telecommunication companies.
4: If a tower is available, compatible devices will receive that alert. And there's no issues with network congestion. This is a big improvement on the current system.
3: Christy McBain says landline users will also be supported.
4: We know from ACMA that about 12% of people have landlines in the country and about 2% of people are reliant on landlines for their form of communication. One of the reasons, obviously, that we have emergency alert running at the same time as AusAlert for this season is because we weren't able to procure that automated voice message to landlines.
3: But some states have been hesitant to embrace the new system. Queensland's Minister for Emergency Services is Dan Purdy.
5: Queensland is the most disaster-prone state. We've got a lot of people in regional communities that rely on those landlines. We do support the technology. Do you have some questions around the transition between the two and how that's going to play out, particularly in regional Queensland?
3: The AusAlert system is designed to still sound the emergency alarm even when a mobile phone is on silent mode. Australia's peak body for specialist domestic and family violence services, WESNET, is urging people with a hidden phone to make preparations. Karen Bentley is the chief executive of WESNET.
6: Consider turning that device off or switching it into aeroplane mode 1 hour before the national test on Monday, and to keep it off or in aeroplane mode for 24 hours. Once the national emergency alert system is officially in place from October, people using hidden phones as part of a safety plan will need to make their own decision about whether or not the risks of having their phones on a permanent basis, or whether it's safer for them to keep their hidden phones off when they're not in use.
3: Another concern surrounding the AusAlert rollout is that the message indicating the test notification on Monday will be only in English. The government says it has consulted with culturally and linguistically diverse communities, like Dr. Adele Madol.

0: Lu, CEO of the Multicultural Centre for Women's Health.
1: There's a group of about 800,000 people who, at the last census, nominated that they have low or no proficiency in English. So I think that's certainly a group that is going to be left out of the understanding of what the alert is all about, and also could potentially be distressed about hearing the alert.
0: AusAlert will roll out on October 1 and run in conjunction with existing state and territory emergency alert systems.
2: Kimberly Price and Diana Damjanovic with that report. The Royal Commission on Anti-Semitism and Social Cohesion has heard evidence that Jewish children are being restricted from the everyday activities of an Australian childhood because of security concerns. Jewish community leaders have testified that they are forced to spend considerable amounts of time and resources working out how to protect students and youth groups from anti-Semitic violence. Bridget Fitzgerald has more.
3: Going on a camp with friends and schoolmates is a key part of childhood for most Australians. Some kids get nervous about sleeping away from home. But in evidence to the Royal Commission this morning, a Jewish youth leader speaking anonymously says the level of fear following the Bondi terror attack went far beyond what any child should have to experience.
4: Every single kid knew about what had happened, and many who usually would just be homesick were suddenly crying because they were scared that someone was going to come and murder them in their sleep.
3: Appearing under the pseudonym ACV, the Sydney woman described how she feels unequipped to navigate the level of security needed just to take Jewish kids on camps. She testified that anti-Semitism has meant community activities mostly take place indoors or behind locked gates.
4: Parents are a lot more concerned about the safety of their young people, and we think a lot more carefully about where and when we host events.
3: As it turns its focus to security concerns in the Jewish community, particularly after the October 7 attacks, the war in Gaza and the Bondi terror attack, the Royal Commission on Anti-Semitism and Social Cohesion has heard evidence that schools and synagogues are spending significant levels of funding on building fences and paying security guards. Naomi Levine, the CEO of the Jewish Community Council of Victoria, gave evidence on community experiences with anti-Semitism. Testifying, the group had recorded 564 incidents in Victoria in 2025.
5: And I note that this is the highest number ever documented in a single year in Victoria.
3: Naomi Levine says the level of security on Jewish community buildings creates an unwelcoming image.
5: It's really unpleasant to me that when I have a visitor to our office, I can't greet them with a beautiful, you know, welcoming entrance. They're greeted with fences and guards. I think it creates an impression of our community that couldn't be further from the truth, that we want to be closed or locked in, where the Jewish people, you know, are hospitable, welcoming, interested, engaging people, but we're sitting behind doors that are closed to the rest of the community, and that's highly problematic.
3: The Royal Commission will also hear evidence from an extremism and terrorism expert today and a representative from the counter-terrorism unit at Victoria Police.
2: Bridget Fitzgerald there. I'm Andy Park. 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Just search for The World Today. The Northern Territory government has passed controversial child protection reforms it says mark the most significant overhaul in a generation. The government says it's putting the child at the centre of placement decisions. Critics argue there's been a lack of consultation and say the changes could weaken the Aboriginal child placement principle and lead to more child removals. Here's Tanya Dendrinos.
6: Given the green light in a late-night sitting of Parliament, amendments to the Northern Territory's Care and Protection of Children Act.
7: We've just passed our Every Child Matters bill, which puts child safety at the heart and centre of our child protection system.
6: NT Chief Minister Leah Fenocchiaro posting this message on social media.
7: We make no apologies for making sure that a child's safety is above everything else.
6: The Country Liberal Party government said the amendments ensure children are central to decision making, hold parents accountable for their care, and promote early intervention to respond to child wellbeing concerns. But the changes are not being welcomed across the board.
8: I think this is a backward step on a really important issue in the Northern Territory.
6: Federal frontbencher Murray Watts today expressed his concerns.
8: Of course, everyone wants to make sure that any child, whether it be an Aboriginal child or others, lives in a safe home and a safe environment. But making sure that that connection to country and connection to people is preserved is important, and that is now at risk.
6: He says he's not aware of any plans for the federal government to intervene. His colleagues Malindiri McCarthy, the Minister for Indigenous Australians, and Marion Scrimgeour, the Special Envoy for Remote Communities, released a joint statement saying the overhaul is occurring without proper consultation, adding, "We continue to live with the intergenerational trauma of a historic child protection system that didn't work. These laws should not repeat that trauma." Critics have raised concerns the bill could weaken the Aboriginal child placement principle, which prioritises a connection with the child's family and community. Catherine Little is the CEO of the Secretariat of National Aboriginal and Islander Childcare, or SNAICE, and says it could also lead to more child removals.
9: Aboriginal and Torres Strait Islander children in the child protection system suffer greatly, and that harm is lifelong, it is erasable, and it creates conditions that are perpetuated over generations. It is absolute cruelty to ignore that evidence.
6: But the NT's Minister for Child Protection, Robin Cull, yesterday rejected that claim, saying the bill puts child safety first.
10: This bill does not abandon the Aboriginal child placement principle. It strengthens the principles that matter most and continues to recognise that family comes first. It continues to recognise that Aboriginal children should maintain meaningful connections to their family, community, culture, language and country.
6: The reforms passed on the same day an independent interim review was tabled into the NT Child Protection Department's handling of the circumstances of Kumanjai Little Baby prior to her death. The five-year-old was allegedly abducted from an Alice Springs town camp and murdered in April. The review found serious departmental failures in how her case was managed. Catherine Little again.
9: The changes to legislation do nothing to address any of the recommendations that are currently put forward in that particular review because it wasn't a failing of the family.
6: Seven recommendations have been made, including the need for a comprehensive reset of the department's operating model.
2: Tanya Dendrinos there. If that story caused you any distress, you can call the Aboriginal and Torres Strait Islander Crisis Support Line. That's 13 YARN 139276. Overseas now, and the cost of America's conflict in the Middle East looks set to keep soaring, with Donald Trump today vowing to take out an Iranian mountainside suspected of concealing the country's nuclear centrifuges. The Trump administration is asking the US Congress for a further $100 billion to finance the conflict, which has already clocked up $37.5 billion. It follows the latest deaths of US troops deployed as part of the US operation, along with a threat from Iranian-backed Houthi militants to establish their own blockade of Saudi oil shipments. Nick Grimm reports.
11: Honestly, they haven't seen anything yet. We've been nice.
12: Day 548 of his second term in the Oval Office, and today Donald Trump is back to the business of waging war, outlining his plan to take out Iran's Pickaxe Mountain, the latest underground site suspected of housing the country's nuclear program.
11: They can't have a nuclear weapon right now. It would take them years to produce it. And we will absolutely attack. We'll hit that site. Any site where they're even thinking about nuclear, we'll be hitting it very, very powerfully.
12: A year after the US claimed it had obliterated Iran's nuclear facilities, it's now being reported that Israeli intelligence believes Iran's centrifuges and other equipment have been moved to the Pickaxe Mountain site.
13: It's all about options and trade-offs.
12: For the first time since the US military resumed operations against Iran this month, Donald Trump's Secretary of Defense, Pete Hegseth, faced public questioning in Congress, appearing before the Senate Appropriations Committee seeking increased military funding.
14: We need straight answers.
12: But Republican lawmaker Senator John Kennedy questioned whether the US has the capability to take out

0: these are classified, but if anybody in the world can reach anything on this, on God's given, God's green earth, it's the United States military, the most powerful military in the world.
1: But with the latest deaths of US troops taking the country's total loss of life to 17, fears are high in Washington of the country becoming mired in another forever war. Among the growing risks for the global economy, too, the threat from Iranian-backed Houthis to impose a maritime embargo on Saudi Arabia, creating a new stranglehold on global oil supply. Sina Tusi is a senior non-resident fellow at the Washington-based Center for International Policy. He believes Iran used the now-collapsed ceasefire brokered with the US to strengthen its leverage against the West.
2: Iran has bought itself a lot of time. It exported a lot of oil. It has a lot of oil at sea. But that clock is going down for them. They have a window of probably 3 to 4 months before like their oil capacity issue becomes an issue again. Now, for the U.S., they also have a clock running down. U.S. strategic petroleum reserves are already at historic lows, as are global energy reserves. So there's much less cushion to absorb kind of continual energy shock from the Persian Gulf. And this really creates the potential for a much bigger energy crisis and economic crisis in the U.S. as well as for the global economy.
1: Leaving the prospect of new hikes in fuel prices, putting a brake on economic activity here too, the chief economist at AMP, Shane Oliver, counsels we should prepare for things to get worse before they get better.
3: I think that's right. The impact through March, April, May, June was cushioned because the global economy was able to utilise oil stockpiles that had actually built up before the war started. But the longer the Strait of Hormuz is blocked and the oil is not getting out, and then if you add in the blockage to the Red Sea, which we're hearing more about as well, because that's the one of the bypass routes that Saudi Arabia was using, if that's blocked as well, then the world does have to face something like a 20% reduction in global oil supplies, and stockpiles will run down faster. So therefore, the day of reckoning may get a lot closer.
4: That's AMP's chief economist, Shane Oliver, ending that report by Nick Grimm. Well, when we grow old together, we tend to eat the same food, dress the same, sometimes even think the same. At least that's the part of love that is no mystery. Over the long years living together as a couple, our risk of stroke, heart attack and obesity also correlate. But a new nationwide study out of Taiwan suggests you also share the same dementia risk as your partner. Associate Professor Joyce Siet is the Deputy Director of the Marks Institute for Brain Behaviour and Development at Western Sydney University. She's been reading into this new study. Joyce, this study looked at more than 1 million married adults and found that when one spouse developed dementia, the other was significantly more likely to receive the same diagnosis. I mean, if it wasn't so sad, it would almost be the true definition of love. How surprising is this finding?
5: So I think the surprising part isn't that couples share dementia risk. It's that we're surprised by it ourselves. So we've long accepted that couples come to share risk for obesity, heart disease and diabetes, for example. And that's not surprising because after 40 or 50 years together, they eat similar foods, they walk in the same streets, breathe the same air and often retire into the same social circles. So perhaps the real question isn't why dementia is shared, but why we ever thought it wouldn't be. And this study is quite fascinating because it shifts our thinking. Dementia isn't simply something that happens inside one person's brain. It may also reflect these decades of shared experiences, environments, and opportunities. And importantly, I want to emphasize it doesn't mean that dementia itself is contagious. What seems to be contagious, if anything, are the circumstances in which we live our lives.
4: Yeah, it really sort of rams home this idea about the lifestyle dimension of dementia. What sort of gender differences did this study reveal?
5: Yes, so the numbers look quite dramatic until you ask a different question again. The headlines focus on a roughly 70% increase in dementia risk, but that's what's called relative risk in science, and it's useful scientifically and academically, but it can sound quite frightening. So instead, if we ask how many extra people actually developed dementia, the picture becomes a lot clearer. And the researchers found that over 5 years, we're talking about roughly 3 additional cases per 100 people whose spouse had dementia. And that was remarkably similar as a pattern for both men and women.
4: Interestingly, this study wasn't designed to determine why spouses share an elevated dementia risk. So what other elements here need greater investigation, do you think?
5: Wonderful question. So one of my favourite questions in research is really not what's the answer, but what assumptions have we been making? And most people assume shared risk

0: means this shared lifestyle. But this study adjusted for many of those obvious lifestyle factors like high blood pressure, diabetes, depression, anxiety, and they found that the link, the association remained. So suggesting something deeper might be happening. And it might be the decades of living in the same environments. It might be the cumulative effects of caregiver stress or perhaps even social isolation, disrupted sleep, or reduced opportunities to look after your own health. So the exciting point is that we don't have the answer, but this study forces us to ask these better questions about how relationships shape health over an entire lifetime.
1: It's worth saying that here in Australia, dementia is Australia's leading cause of death, and GPs now have a new set of on-the-ground guidelines to help prevent dementia. What is actually proven here?
0: So the evidence is becoming remarkably consistent, but perhaps not in the way that people expect. For many years, we've been talking about dementia. It's primarily about memory and memory loss. But increasingly, we're recognizing it's also about the cardiovascular health, your hearing, education, social connection. So yes, physical activity matters, managing your blood pressure matters, treating hearing loss matters, and staying socially connected also matters. But there's a twist in that frame. We often frame prevention, risk reduction, as an individual responsibility. We tell people to eat better, exercise more, and stop smoking. But your ability to do those things depends enormously on where you live, whether you can afford healthy food, and whether your neighborhood is walkable, whether you can access your health care. So in this sense, risk reduction and prevention isn't really about changing people through lifestyle behaviors, but also changing the environments in which people age.
1: And maybe we can hold each other to account a bit better when it comes to some of those lifestyle factors as we grow older. Associate Professor Joyce Siet, great to talk to you. Thank you so much for your time.
0: Thank you.
1: Losing a child would have to be the hardest thing a parent could ever go through. For parents Louise and Rob Farley, it was on this day, 12 months ago, when they lost their 13-year-old son Spencer to a rare form of cancer. But it was their son's dying request of his mother which has somehow become her reason to keep going. Sarah Foster has the story.
2: From the moment he was old enough to kick a ball, Spencer Farley loved playing soccer.
3: We would be down there from Saturday morning at 6 a.m. till Sunday night at 4 p.m. And sometimes I would roll my eyes and think, why am I here? But when you're there, it's the people and it's the game and it's the spirit and the atmosphere that you're there for.
2: Mum Louise was content playing a supporting role. But when Spencer was 12, he was diagnosed with a rare form of cancer and became too unwell to play. He encouraged his mum to give the game a go.
3: He said, Mum, none of us are playing soccer this year and that can't be right. And I was like, oh, that's a shame. Don't worry, we'll get there. And he goes, no, no, you should sign up. So my friend Casey was building the team and I'm like, okay, I'll do it. I'll do it for him. I didn't want to do it. I'm the most uncoordinated person you'll ever meet. I'm not sportsmanlike. I cannot run. But he said to me, just give it a shot. And I did. And I actually really love it.
2: When Louise debuted as goalie in the Berkeley Vale Women's Over 35s, Spencer was there to watch.
3: Sometimes I think he just wanted to come to the canteen last year and, you know, eat his steak sandwich on the sideline and cheer me on as I failed. But I actually surprised him and caught the ball a few times and was a little bit better than I'd ever expected.
2: In the 12 months since Spencer passed away, Louise has continued playing.
3: If I'm being honest, my team last year kept me on track. If I didn't have them and I didn't have Tuesday training to turn up to and Friday games, I'm sure I would have sat on the couch and never have moved again.
2: She says her son pushed her into a community that would be there for her.
3: They were my friends, my team. Like, I would just turn up and I would forget everything. We would play the game, cheer each other on. And it was just, it's just beautiful. It's a beautiful community and friendship to have made. I think he knew the people around me would help me as well. So he was all for that. He loved and he lived for that club. So yeah, that was really, it was wise words from my boy.
2: Berkeley Vale Soccer Club manager Greg Brownlow said supporting the Farley family through their loss has been an honour.
4: Young Spencer was an incredible person himself from a club perspective, played, coached, and refereed, you know, from a really young age.
2: In addition to providing a support network, psychologist Melissa Turner says playing sport can help people deal with grief in other ways.
5: The experiences of grief are very, very similar to those of depression and anxiety and major stress. So you're producing quite a lot of chemicals there, such as cortisol and adrenaline. And the main thing that's probably helping her is that physical exercise, because it's producing those chemicals like dopamine and serotonin and all those feel-good chemicals, and reducing the cortisol and the adrenaline.
2: Which is exactly what Louise has experienced.
3: I can't say I love playing, but I love being on that field for 90 minutes. My mind is mine. I'm not thinking about the housework, the grocery shopping, the kids. And it actually feels good to come off, be sweating. Whether you've lost or, you know, you've won, it's just nice to have done something for yourself. So I would encourage anyone just to give themselves an hour, 90 minutes on a field, to have some time to themselves.
1: That's Berkeley Vale goalie and mum Louise Farley, ending that report by Sarah Foster. And that's all from the World Today team this Wednesday. Thanks for your company. Hope you can join me at the same time tomorrow. I'm Andy Park. Have a great day.

0: Triple Six Breakfast.
1: It's so good to be back, especially because I'm giving away tickets to our trivia night and for our movie night. 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
2: Yuma, Yumalundi, Naniyirubi Kurlili Manangai, Uruji Ngunnawal Country.
3: Wangarali Majinun, Alice Matthews, Afternoons, ABC Radio Canberra, Ngunnawalwari Canberra Uruji.
4: Hello and good afternoon. It does feel a bit like giveaways galore here on 666. We, of course, are still giving away tickets to our trivia night. Maybe it's in the diary already. Thursday, the 6th of August. And at some point, once again between 1:30 and 2, I will be giving away tickets. Now, if maybe you're hesitant and you're thinking, well, what is exactly is this? What am I signing up for? I've been told that there is a response that you can get with more information, a link to more information, if you text TRIVIA to 0467 9.

0: to that number and get sent straight to the survey, which is all about trying to gauge what it is that matters most to you. I know we do it every day on the text line, but if there's things that we don't necessarily cover, we would love to hear from you as well. I was hearing on Saskia's program earlier that someone was saying sometimes, you know, when we talk, we use all of these different kind of, what do you call it when there's a letter for each word, like ACAT, what are they called again? Anagrams. Is it an anagram? Yeah, we use all of these anagrams and shortened versions, and sometimes you just like, what is going on? So it can be something as simple as that, simplifying it. Let's get straight into it today, though. Or actually, before we do that, there is an Icon water outage in Cook. So if you're in Cook, you might have a bit of disruption to your services there. Crews are working to get it back online. Expected restoration time is 4 o'clock. And thank you to producer Sarah. It's an acronym. An acronym is the word that I was looking for. Thank you very much, Sarah. Let's get into it. As you were hearing across the morning, if an election was held now, we are, of course, still a few years out, but if it was held today, according to new polling from Demos AU, 14% of Canberrans would vote One Nation, with a 12% swing away from the Liberals, a growth in support for independence, and Andrew Barr still the preferred chief minister, in a nutshell. The margin of error was 3.8, and it was based on 979 voters. Canberra Liberal leader Mark Parton was on Brekkie with Ross Sully this morning.
1: If it turns out that One Nation does poll well and manages to pick up a couple of seats at the next election, would you consider doing some sort of a deal with them to form a government?
2: I would say it's unlikely, but it's impossible to genuinely
1: rule it out. You're not going to rule it out. You're not going to rule it out.
2: Well, see, I don't know what their policies are. I have no idea what, and no one does. It's just a vibe at this stage.
1: So there is a chance. There is a chance if One Nation has some policies there that you like the look of, that you could sit down and have a chat with them and talk about potentially forming a government with them.
2: Look, I'm hesitant to provide a headline for somebody, and so I'm going to say it's unlikely and it's impossible to make a judgment at this stage.
1: But you're not ruling it out.
2: I have no idea.
1: Yeah. You're not ruling it out, though.
2: Well, I'm not ruling it out, but I would suggest it's unlikely.
0: Mike Parton there on Breakfast with Ross Solly. And the poll results came as no surprise to Liberal turned independent Leanne Casley. Good afternoon to you. Thank you so much for being here.
3: Hi, Alice. Thanks for having me.
0: So what have you heard from Canberrans about support for One Nation?
3: Look, this poll completely tracks with what I'm hearing and seeing in the community. It's crystal clear that the Liberals could lose half their seats and we could see an independent, a One Nation person elected in each area of Canberra.
0: How much weight can we give this poll, though? We're a few years out from another election. It was less than 1,000 people.
3: Yeah, look, as always, I think the closer we get, it will be important to keep a track on things. But I have to say, when I've been door knocking recently, even I was at an event on Sunday and people were talking to me about One Nation and the rise and what we think is going to happen. So it's likely at the moment.
0: What did you make of Mark Parton not ruling out a coalition?
3: Look, I completely agree with Mark, to be honest, about the fact that vibes aren't enough and you must be clear what you stand for, and that is what people are talking about with One Nation. You need to know what your politicians stand for and how they're going to make Canberra great and how they'll get there. And I would put that to Mark Parton also, that it needs to be more than a vibe. It needs to be solid policies coming out sooner rather than later.
0: Can I put that to you too then? What do you stand for? I know you've called out Mark Parton for not necessarily ruling this out. Will you rule out joining One Nation yourself, Leanne Casley?
3: Yeah, look, I've had no contact with anyone from One Nation and I need to understand what their policies are. It's interesting that we see all of these people willing to vote for One Nation without a leader and without policies. And I believe that that shows Canberrans are sick of the major parties. But if you go back to my budget and reply speech last year, you'll see my long-term vision. And that's why I've recently launched Building a Better Canberra. And it outlines priorities from that speech, and that they're still my priorities now, about housing affordability, economic opportunity,

0: better services, those types of things that people in my electorate constantly raise with me.
1: Yeah, there's no doubt that's what they care about, but it's somewhat the same answer then, Leanne Casley. You're not ruling it out either until you know more?
0: I'm ruling it out.
1: You are ruling out joining One Nation?
0: Absolutely. I thought I'd been clear on that one before. People have constantly asked me, and that's why, as I say, we've launched our own Building a Better Canberra that will outline my policies, and people can subscribe to that, and it does talk about that budget repair. And that's what I'd like to hear from Mark. Is he looking at taxing people more or budget repair? Is he looking at getting people into homes or protecting people who don't want development? These are the things that Canberrans are asking me, and that's why I've built this website, and would love to chat to people about that more.
1: What did you make of the poll and what it showed about support for you, Leanne Casley? 21% of voters had a negative view towards you.
0: Yeah, I think that was it's good to see, and that's why we're working hard now. And as we know, I've only recently become an independent, and mm-hmm. I'm really heartened to see that the support for independence is on the rise. So, yep, looking forward to talking to those 69 neutral people out there in Canberra and introducing them to myself and what I stand for.
1: 69%, we should say, is definitely more than 69 people out there neutral.
0: Of course.
1: And you mentioned Better Canberra, this website, and wanting to talk about that more, wanting people to know what exactly it is. So, yeah, I know you spoke a bit about it just now, but what do you want people to do? Are there surveys on the website? What's involved?
0: At the moment, we'll be releasing an essay, if you like. It's like a Substack, basically, and people can subscribe to get an email once a week that talks about different issues. We've put two out so far and have a program for the rest of the year that talk about what is government, why we need government, and what I believe are things the government should be doing in order to get Canberra back on

get to, which was somebody asking about bus stops and saying they no longer have rubbish bins. And I thought, oh, look, I've heard this at some stops for construction reasons, but I am interested to hear from you. Does your bus stop have a bin on 0467 922 666? Let me know or give me a buzz, 1300 681 666. So I wonder, yeah, if this is widespread or not. But at least if you have a bus stop, you have a bus stop. You're about to hear about a place in Canberra that is still waiting for a bus stop. Still waiting. Does it mean that the bus just simply drives past? I think so, but we'll find out next. Bill with us now. Lean on me.

0: Canberra. It is 16 minutes to one here on Afternoons. Partly cloudy with a top of 15 degrees today. Traffic all clear. Just be aware that there's an outage in Cook. This is from Icon Water. That's causing some disruption, or that may cause some disruption to services. Expected restoration at this point is 4 p.m. We'll keep you updated as we hear more.
1: Beneath the heat and dust lies gemstones, secrets and murder.
2: This is homicide.
1: Nothing stays buried forever. The suspenseful new crime drama, Treasure and Dirt. 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
0: KB asks, Alice, was that poll in regard to federal or ACT elections? KB, it was ACT specific, which doesn't happen very often. So, yes, it was specific to us here in the ACT. On buses, thank you for this message. You say, I've been requesting a shelter at our open bus stop for 30 years. It's too hard waiting for a bus in the blazing sun, howling wind, icy frost or pouring rain. So we are long-time non-bus users as a result. Our adult kids also have no good memories of waiting for a bus here as kids, so they don't use the bus either. Action of Let This Area Down says, Thank you very much. Would be keen to hear which area you're speaking of in particular on 0467 922 666, because the area I'm talking about is the suburb of Jacka. So it's 20 kilometres north of the city. It's expected to grow more than 8,000 people by 2028, and it's the Suburban Land Agency's first all-electric suburb. But it is well and truly up and running. Hundreds of people live there at the minute, and something is still missing. That is a bus stop. Brenda is a Jacka resident. Brenda, thank you so much for coming on the show.
3: Oh, thank you for having me.
0: When did you move into Jacka?
3: We are very recent. So we started our build last year and we moved in, we got keys on the 14th of May.

0: this year.
1: Oh, okay. Well, congratulations. That's quite the feat.
0: Oh, thank you.
1: So what does the suburb look like at the moment and how many people do you think are there?
0: There's about 247 houses that are already built or almost at completion. And then there's also a large social housing and affordable housing building site tucked up the back of this new section of Jacka. And that's going to have about 57, I think, units or apartments in that. So there's a lot of, the demographic here is a lot of multi-gen families.
1: Mm-hmm.
0: We were recently a multi-gen family. My mum recently passed away. We built this house for her. And so before we moved in, we just lived in Bonner, so we used to walk up every day just to check mm-hmm. on the build and everything. And the bus stops went in over 12 months ago, and a bus stop now is not the icon shelters. It's just a pole in the ground with a bus stop sign. And we were like, great, they've put the bus stops in, marvellous. And then when we moved in after about 2 weeks of driving our son into Gungahlin to catch the light rail, we were like thinking, well, what's happening with the buses? There's lots of houses here. Some people have actually been living here for going on 2 years. So I reached out to Transport Canberra and was really shocked at the reply that there is no funding and that in the foreseeable future there is not going to be a bus service into Jacka, which I found completely unacceptable, really.
1: Oh, so not only, so there is a bus stop sign there, but there is no service going into Jacka anytime soon.
0: Correct. There's more than one bus stop and there is none. So, and then something unfortunate happened for us at the very last week of school term last term.
1: Mm.
0: Our child was walking home from school. And there's a long bush stretch of road in our suburb and it's very isolated. And I was stuck at work and a man pulled over and offered our child a lift, which is absolutely terrifying as we know some of those situations can end. Our child did exactly what they should.
1: Yeah, what did they do?
0: Just declined and just kept walking and luckily was close enough to houses, but you know, it's a very lonely stretch. Like this morning I had to put my car in for service at Gungahlin.
1: Yeah.
0: And I had to catch the bus back. Can't catch the bus back to our suburb because there isn't one. So I had to get off at Bonner and do the exact same walk.
1: As your son.
0: And yes. And we escort him to the bus stop morning and afternoons now. He doesn't walk on his own at all.
1: Yeah.
0: And I was the only person to walk and only three cars passed me. So there's bush on either side, there's grasslands, you know, it is a safety issue. I would not, actually, he was hanging out with friends on Sunday afternoon and we allowed him to stay out a bit longer than normal and then realised how dark it was getting. So we messaged him and said, we'll meet you at the bus stop. And there was a really unusual person kind of standing in the grasslands watching us, and we're two, you know, adults, and I kind of stopped and watched that person and said, you know, can I help you with something? We realised later that he had, you know, headphones on, but, you know, it was an unusual activity and it was dark, and when it comes to child safety, you know, our child safety, as every child is paramount. So
1: was there lighting around that area?
0: Beg your pardon?
1: Any lighting around that stop?
0: No. Oh, the bus stops have very limited lighting and the walkway has some street lights that go onto the road, but not no lighting along the cycle, you know, footpath that you walk along. Mm-hmm. And, you know, on dusk there's lots of kangaroos, which is really lovely.
1: What you're saying is, Brenda, that the bus is not only a transport issue, but it's for your family, it's a safety issue as well.
0: Absolutely, yeah. And I was really worried about that, which is why I reached out to the ministers.
1: Yeah, and what reason did they give you for not introducing a service into Jacka sooner?
0: They said, Transport Canberra just said that they're...

0: I rang them initially before the incident with our child, they said that they had had a large number of complaints about the lack of bus service in Jacka. And my initial thought was, oh, great. Mm-hmm. That means something's happening. There's something in the pipeline. There's been lots of complaints. There's people been living here going on for 2 years. And then the lady said, she was really lovely. She apologised and said, I'm really sorry, but there is insufficient funding. I suggest you reach out to the minister. And I said, well, that's exactly my intention. Mm-hmm. So then I did reach out to Minister Steele, and then I had a representative call from Transport Canberra, and a lovely man rang me and discussed it with me at length about the fact that, you know, we now live out of area for our child's school. And I said, I'm not ringing about a school bus.
1: Yeah.
0: I'm ringing about a public bus, a public bus service. Yeah. When we lived in our previous suburb of Bonner, we would walk down the street, around the corner, hop on the bus, go into Gungahlin, jump on the light rail and go to events like Skyfire where there's no parking. Mm-hmm. And we'd walk into the city, have some dinner, spend some money in the city, walk to the fireworks, enjoy them and get on with all the people and catch the light rail back.
1: Brenda, presumably the plan is to have a service there eventually, given that there are the bus stop signs at the very least in Jacka. Forgive me if you said this earlier, but when is it planned route? When is a route planned to start there? Do you have
0: that
1: a date?
0: That is a very good question. No. So I contacted three ministers this week. I've contacted Minister Steele, the Shadow Minister, Minister Parton and Leanne Casley. And Leanne actually emailed me back a letter that she got from Minister Steele saying that Jacka is included in Transport Canberra's forward planning program. Future planning work will consider the appropriate service structure, route alignment, service frequency and connections to surrounding areas, including the wider Gungahlin network. At this stage, a confirmed timeframe for the introduction of a bus service to Jacka has not yet been finalised, as this work will be progressed through the next full network planning cycle. Now, I would like to know when the full network planning cycle is, because when I was on the bus this morning, there was a little poster behind the driver saying that the new timetables had come out on the 20th of July. Mm-hmm. Mm-hmm. And yesterday was Canberra's bus's 100th birthday.
1: Mm-hmm. That's right.
0: So they started with two buses and now they have over 1,000. So, you know, we've spent a lot of money, as all the other residents here, we've paid premium prices for this land to the government's own land agency. Mm-hmm. And it's taken years to develop this estate. So while they were developing the estate, the town planners were saying where the bus stops were going to be, where the streets were going to be. And we built at a time when, construction costs have exploded. Families have stretched themselves to live here on the promise of a planned surface suburb. We don't have any local shops here. Mm. If you are elderly or unfit or have a disability that impacts your mobility, you cannot walk to a local shop. If you're a one-car household and that car needs to take someone to work to pay for the mortgage, you are then stranded.
1: Yes.
0: So, and so you know, when you were a lot of implications
1: on the bus, what service have you been using in lieu of none directly to Jacka, Brenda?
0: Oh, we've been driving our car, which you know, Jacka is Canberra's first sustainable estate. So we're supposed to be reducing our fossil fuel emissions and, you know, et cetera, et cetera. And we love catching public transport. You know, we love the light rail. We use it all the time as much as we can. Our children use it every day during school term. We use it all the time. I love going to the theatre. I will go into the city and catch up with friends and use bus and light rail to and from. And so it's a disconnect. Like we feel, even though we love being tucked up the back here because it's so beautiful near Mulligan's Flat Reserve, we are completely, like my car is being serviced today. I've got to get to Gungahlin either by walking a long distance, which is fine, but thankfully it's not raining. But, you know, I'm completely stranded, whereas, you know, in Bonner where we lived previously, it was a 2-minute walk around the corner to a bus service.
1: It's such an interesting day to hear from you, Brenda, just in terms of connectivity to transport and planning, because that is what we've seen today. The government has released a draft for the Southern Gateway that really is all about connectivity to development and the transport network. So it's really interesting to hear from you today. Thank you so much for flagging it. We will try our best to get some answers as well, Brenda. Thank you so much.
0: I'm really grateful. Thank you so much.
1: Cheers. Have a good day, Brenda. Brenda Carlson there, a Jacka resident, saying that the bus stop signs are up, but there is no time or time frame that's been given for a bus service to go into Jacka, despite people having lived there for a few years already, and it is meant to be a sustainable suburb, an all-electric suburb at that, but people are still having to drive in and out of it because there's no bus service. She said it's also a safety issue now of her child having to walk on roads, somebody stopping and offering lifts, that was a concern to the family too. On 0467 922 666, this listener says, Forest, which is an established suburb, has bus stops with seats but no shelter. Let me know what yours looks like. The conversation started with bins yesterday and then continued on to no services at all in Jacka. 0467 922 666. Hello to you, Brendan. I know you've got an interest and a lot of knowledge in this area. You say this story about poor outer suburban bus services is not uncommon. I've just sent an email about the loss of bus stops across Canberra following the 29 public transport redesign, which coincided with the introduction of light rail. At that time, the ACT government shifted its focus away from providing a comprehensive local bus network and instead prioritised its rapid route network. Patronage figures indicate that this approach was not achieving its intended outcomes even before COVID-19, and performance declined further after the pandemic, says Brendan. Yes, that's regarding the loss of stops, but when you put bus stops into a new suburb, with the plan to have a service enter that new suburb, and then you're told in the next breath, well, we don't actually know when that's going to happen. You have followed up to say, I am in fact a friend of Brenda. Our bus service with no shelter is in Gordon. Brenda knows my battle. I know, and there are lots of young families in the area of Jacka that need a bus service, says R. And I know in this conversation, Simonston always comes up because, as far as I'm aware, I still don't think that there's a bus service into Simonston either. This is 666 ABC Canberra. After the 1 o'clock news, you will meet an oncology nurse who became an oncology patient. 1 o'clock.
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3: Good afternoon, Jennifer Sexton with ABC News. The federal government has acknowledged some older mobile phones and those with dated software won't get notified as part of a nationwide test of the Oz Alert emergency warning system next week. On Monday, devices will vibrate and play a siren-like sound for 10 seconds as the test message appears on screens. Emergency Management Minister Christy McBain says the Alert will be able to work alongside existing systems during the upcoming high-risk weather season.
4: There are a range of devices that Oz Alerts may not go to at this stage. It's also one of the reasons we continue to have two systems running as we continue to move through this testing phase.
3: Authorities are advising anyone with a secret phone, like domestic violence survivors, to have their phone off or on aeroplane mode for 24 hours to avoid any sound. The US military has confirmed that a third service member is believed to be dead following an Iranian attack on a US base in Jordan on Friday. It brings the total number of US service members killed in the war with Iran to 18. It comes as US Central Command confirms it's completed its 11th straight night of attacks against Iran, targeting what it says is military infrastructure threatening navigation in the Strait of Hormuz. The leader of the Canberra Liberals says it's unlikely his party will do a deal with One Nation to form government in the ACT. An independently commissioned Demos AU poll has put support for Pauline Hanson's party in the ACT at 14% with a 3.8% margin of error. Senator Hanson has claimed widespread support in Canberra, but the party's not registered in the territory and has not announced any candidates. Speaking with ABC Canberra, Mr. Parton would not rule out a deal to form government at the next election.
5: I don't know what their policies are. I have no idea what, and no one does. It's just a vibe at this stage. So, you know, I would suggest that it's unlikely, but, you know, nobody knows. We are absolutely feeling around in the dark here.
3: The ACT government has released a draft plan to increase housing density in the city's south. The government has released its so-called Southern Gateway draft plan to inform future housing between Parliament and Farrer, mirroring the redevelopment seen in the city's north around the arrival of light rail. Planning Minister Chris Steele says the framework is designed to open up a conversation about sustainable ways to boost housing to support the city's growing population.
6: And that isn't just a conversation about more housing. It's about a conversation about what community and recreation facilities are needed to support new and existing residents, how we can improve public spaces.
3: A Jewish community leader has told the Royal Commission on Anti-Semitism that horrific incidents took place against Jewish people during protests in Melbourne in 2024. Georgia Lenton-Williams has more.
7: CEO of the Jewish Community Council of Victoria, Naomi Levine, appeared at the Royal Commission on Anti-Semitism and Social Cohesion today. She told the commission some horrific incidents of anti-Semitism occurred during protests in the Melbourne CBD that occurred regularly in 2024. Ms. Levine said on one day in August that year, a clash occurred between protests and it was the worst day ever for anti-Semitic incidents in the state. She said Jewish people in wheelchairs were assaulted and there was a perception among Jewish community members that police did not take enough action.
3: To finance and the ordinaries is up 28 points at $9,005, the dollar's buying 70 US cents. Former Socceroos captain Paul Wade has announced he has been diagnosed with probable chronic traumatic encephalopathy, which has been linked to repeated head knocks and injuries. It's a condition only able to be confirmed after death, as Jean Kennedy reports.
8: The man nicknamed Mr. Socceroo for his long and impressive football career has announced he's been diagnosed with probable chronic traumatic encephalopathy, or CTE. Paul Wade was first suspected of having the condition in late 2024 after presenting with neurological symptoms, with that diagnosis upgraded to probable late last year after further tests. He says the diagnosis has been difficult and he wants to raise awareness about the condition and be honest about the challenges he now faces in living with it. He says he hopes speaking out publicly will help the game take brain health more seriously.
3: Canberra's weather this afternoon, partly cloudy with a slight chance of a shower, a top of 15 degrees today. At the moment it's 12 degrees at Tuggeranong, 13 at Dixon. ABC News.
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1: Hello again. Thank you for your messages on your local bus stop. I would love to hear what yours looks like. Is it a sign? Is it a seat? Is it a shelter? Have you got a bin there? Maybe you don't have a bus stop at all. Or a bus route, rather. We just heard from a Jacka resident who was wondering, because there are bus stop signs up in the new suburb of Jacka, but no bus route. And she tried to get some answers from Transport Canberra as to when a service might be running through Jacka, to which they said there is no time frame at the moment. So we'll try and figure out, if that's the time frame, that's the time frame, but we'll ask some questions as well. Brenda was on saying it's also become a safety issue in Jacka. 0467 922 666. I travel by bus often, says this message. Bus stop bin is near the bus stop, but people throw it on the floor or in the green area. We have a group of cleaners that do it every three months. The volunteers do it. A group of volunteer cleaners, I'm going to read that as. Hello to you, Alex. The problem is that Canberra Transport and the Minister is only interested in servicing central Canberra and also key trunk routes. Forget trying to get a reliable bus service if you live in the outer burbs, says Alice. Well, yeah, Alex. Yes, I guess it would count as the outer suburbs. 1300 681 666 is the line you can give me a buzz on as well about what your local bus stop looks like or your local service. Also, if you live in Jacka, we were hearing that there's been a lot of complaints from that suburb. It's only got a couple hundred at the moment, that the bus service isn't there yet, and they don't know when it will be. Brendan wrote in earlier talking about the loss of bus stops in existing suburbs, but I suppose it's a different thing when it's a new suburb and you've designed it with bus stops with the intention. But maybe these things take a long time when you've got a new suburb. Maybe it takes a long time to incorporate that suburb into the existing transport route. Maybe there's a lot of flow-on effects. I don't know how these things work, but we will try to get a bit more information as well. They could fix the cycle path in Jacka that goes over Paddy's Menzies Way near Ginandera Creek as the cycle path runs out and turns to grass, then curb onto the road and onto the other side of a curb, and then grass and a nice new cycle path continues. So this is a cycle path now that goes path and then onto grass and path again, it sounds. This listener says it's very unsafe and the section has been forgotten about and not finished. It's a disgrace. Such a high quality cycle path with missing pieces where it hits a road. It is the same as this on both sides of the road, and it's dangerous when you're cycling down the path and there's a harsh curb and grass on both sides of the road and cycle path crosses the road without a proper crossover. It is dangerous. This photo shows one side, but both where the cycle path is the same. They've forgotten to put a concrete curb that you can ride down, says this listener, that yes, between the cycle path, the footpath, there's a grassy patch, and then the road is a bit of a bump in continuity. And the listener says, this photo is 6 years old and still nothing has changed.
12: Do you always get Caroline's cryptic clue? Are you screaming the right answer at your radio? Well, we are hosting a trivia night on August the 6th. Radio presenters versus our expert audience. 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
1: Yes, stay listening all this hour. In fact, I'm going to give you a quiz question now. If you know the answer and you're keen to come along on August 6th, send me the answer on 0467 922 666. Who was Australia's first Prime Minister sworn in at Federation in 1901? 0467 922 666. Who was Australia's first Prime Minister sworn in at Federation in 1901. We will pick a random text and give you a buzz. And if you can answer another question on air, you're coming along. I have two tickets to give away. That is one double pass here on Afternoons. So stay listening. Stay listening. Coming up, as I mentioned, you're going to meet an oncology nurse who became an oncology patient. And this was after a pain in her hip kept on getting worse. This is Simply Red, Fairground.

0: Simply Red, Fairground on 666 ABC Canberra. Keep your trivia answers coming through. The question is, and I think the reason this is cemented in my memories, because there was an ad with the answer to this. Who was Australia's first Prime Minister sworn in at Federation in 1901? 0467 922 666. Send in your answer. We will pick a random texter to call to play along for a chance to get tickets to this wonderful trivia night that's happening on the 6th of August.
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0: And it's now my pleasure to introduce you to Kayla Graham Bowman. She was an oncology nurse. She'd served in the military. She hit the gym regularly. So when she got a pain in her hip, she dismissed it at first as a torn muscle, but it wasn't. It was sarcoma, a rare and sometimes misdiagnosed cancer. Kayla, thank you so much for being with us for Sarcoma Awareness Month.
2: Thanks for having me.
0: I can't imagine what was going through your mind when you got this diagnosis.
2: Yeah, it, I guess, was definitely out of the blue. I wasn't expecting it for one second. You know, at that time I was an oncology nurse and I had a lump, but not for one minute did I think it was cancer.
0: Because it was also like around your hip and leg area.
2: Yeah, so
0: as well.
2: I was getting like pain in my hip radiating down to my knee. So I thought it was a sports injury. Essentially went to my GP. He agreed with me, you know, being a nurse. I was just like, this is what it is. This is what I need. And he sent me for a ultrasound just to make sure we'd get the treatment in the right area. But yeah, everything kind of stopped at that ultrasound when we saw what was in there.
0: Oh my gosh.
2: Yeah.
0: How did you go about navigating the next steps?
2: Well, they said we need to rule out sarcoma. And I said, what's that? Like I'd never.
0: Even as an oncology nurse.
2: Yeah, I'd never heard of it. Never cared for anyone with it. So navigating it was a lot. It was really hard. I was just so lucky that I was working in oncology and had good connections and a solid understanding, I guess, of the hospital system. Without that, I think it would be a really scary place to be.
0: Can you share your understanding of what it is with the listener in case they might have heard the word sarcoma but might not necessarily know what it means?
2: Yeah, so sarcoma is a very rare and aggressive cancer, though it is increasing among Australians. There's 10% of adults with this cancer and up to 20% of children facing sarcoma. So it is predominantly prevalent in children or young adults.
0: And is it because it's rare that it's misdiagnosed and overlooked?
2: Yeah, definitely. So the rarity of it definitely attributes to it being overlooked, but the presentation is what makes it really tricky to diagnose as well, given that by the time you find a lump or something catches your eye, it's usually quite advanced,
0: right?
2: And it just doesn't present like cancer. I mean, when I got my lump in my leg, who gets cancer in their leg? And I've had friends with it in their jaw, like on their toe, like in their hand. So it can happen anywhere in the body, and it can impact both bone and soft tissue.
0: And you mentioned that you did have that lump. You did discover that lump, and you're in the middle of navigating this rare cancer, the system, everything. How are you feeling at that point in time about your own chances of survival?
2: Terrified. I mean, at that time in 2020, all I had was Google. You know, there, apart from Australia New Zealand Sarcoma Association, Cooper Rice Braiding Foundation, there's not really, at that time, there was not really any platforms to find anything out about sarcoma. So I was turning to Facebook pages, and I got out of that pretty quickly because everything was like, rest in peace, rest in peace.
0: Oh, and my gosh.
2: It was just way too much, obviously.
0: Yeah, that's so confronting.
2: So I ended up creating my own Instagram account called So Rarity to...
0: I like what you did with the name.
2: Yes, So Rarity. Essentially to not just talk about my story, but to, you know, give off the record medical advice, I guess, and to help people navigate their own diagnosis and I guess to, just advocate.
0: What kind of a response did you get to that page?
2: It's been incredible. I think I have about 900 followers now and people all over the world. It can obviously be a lot if I'm like in a peak time of my treatment. Mm. You know, people get so desperate. You know, I have people writing in all the time, like, what do I do? Please help me. Or my partner's dying. Like, what do I need to do? Like, what have you done? And, you know, it's a lot. But
0: yeah, especially when, you know, you're dealing with your own.
2: Yeah,
0: situation.
2: But maybe like that's a coping mechanism.
0: Yeah.
2: You know, as a nurse, I always want to help other people.
0: Yeah.
2: And I have been, you know, dealt a pretty awful card, but I'd like to think I can do something good with that.
0: This is 666 ABC Canberra. You're tuned in to Afternoons and you're hearing from Kayla Graham Bowman, who's a sarcoma patient, joining you this Sarcoma Awareness Month. It sounds like we have quite a way to go in terms of awareness of this particular cancer, do we, Kayla?
2: We do. And I think, you know, Sarcoma Awareness Month is so critical to spread the word about sarcoma. You know, the more people are aware of sarcoma, the earlier they could detect the cancer. You know, it saves lives. The more we can rattle the cages to get government funding.
0: What is the funding for it like at the moment?
2: Abysmal. They've essentially every, I guess, what the government are giving to cancers for research, they've linked them all together.
0: Oh, okay.
2: So we get about 1% of the profits from the government because our percentage of cancer is so low. Due to the rare nature.
0: Because fewer people have it, you get less funding into researching.
2: Correct.
0: It.
2: Yeah.
0: I wonder if that's the case when any cancer comes with a rare tag, if you will.
2: Oh, it definitely is.
0: Yeah, okay.
2: And though I can understand it to an extent, you know, there's so, you know, breast cancer, cervical cancer, all of that has so many, like, larger platforms and they receive so much more money.
0: Yeah, and you look at the awareness and the connection between surviving those mm-hmm. kinds of cancers since the resources have been poured into them.
2: Exactly. And that's what we're at the point now that we need these resources poured into us. Without that, we are literally dying. And as I said, it affects so much, so many of the younger population, like children mm-hmm. are dying, young adults. You know, we're not a third world country. We need to be doing better.
0: Yes. I know that charities often step into this space mm-hmm. when government funding is lack thereof, and we have some pretty amazing people
2: here in
0: Canberra. Win the Day, I know, is one that steps in for rare childhood cancers like this, but I suppose it would be nice if they didn't have to carry all the weight.
2: No, that's exactly right.
0: Yeah.
2: And, you know, other charities like Cooper Rice Braiding Foundation, I mentioned before, they do huge work in this area, but we need more. And yeah, like I said, without that, we're literally dying and we're not progressing. And yeah, it's awful and it's really scary.
0: Thank you so much for speaking up about it, Kayla. How are you feeling today in yourself?
2: Yeah, I'm feeling all right. Just, you know, day by day, and just grateful to be here, being mum and, you know, spending time with the kids, usually dreading school holidays. But
0: they're over.
2: You've
0: made it through.
2: I know. But now I'm missing them.
0: Yeah.
2: You definitely look at things a lot differently now, and, you know, getting older is a celebration and school holidays are great, you know. It's all the little things that turn into really big things.
0: Kayla, all the best to you. Thank you so much for coming in and being the spokesperson and being the touch point for so many other people as well.
2: Thank you for having me.
0: Thank you. Kayla Graham Bowman there. This is 666 ABC Canberra. You're tuned into Afternoons. My name's Alice Matthews. The phone number is 0467 922 666 if you would like to weigh in. And if you would also like to take part in our trivia night coming up, you can send a message to that number. If you want more information as well, if you're not too sure, you can send a message to that number and more will be sent your way. I've got a few messages to get to as well concerning your bus stops in your local region or lack thereof. I'll get to them in just a moment.
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0: On the text line, here's a photo of the bus stop on Longmore Avenue in Wanniassa. No bus has stopped here since the 2019 Public Transport Network redesign, yet the poll still tells people signal bus. My sister, who lives nearby, has regularly helped elderly people and overseas visitors who have been waiting for a bus that will never arrive. On several occasions, she's ended up driving them to the nearest operating bus stop, which is more than half a kilometre away, says Brendan. Yeah, that's an interesting one. It can't be too hard to take a sign down or the writing outside of it. Thank you for flagging that, Brendan, because I can see if it says on the sign signal bus, I mean, why wouldn't you? Why wouldn't you? And R says that sound grab from Minister Steele about providing services in new suburbs was extremely ironic following Brenda's interview highlighting the lack of transport. Yes, it was an interesting time to do that interview when we're having a big conversation about connectivity to main transport corridors and new development, because that's essentially exactly what Brenda is talking about, in that it's not there and they don't know when it will be there either. We'll talk more about that Southern Gateway Corridor draft plan after 1:30. You'll get the news with Jen Sexton first, though. Before even that, this is Mitch Tambo, Dreamtime Princess.

0: a real witness. Mitch Tambo, Dreamtime Princess on 666 ABC Canberra. This is the afternoon's show. Coming up after 1:30, after the news headlines with Jen Sexton, we'll get a bit more response to this draft Southern Gateway planning and design framework, a long way of saying connecting in the future development with transport as our city grows. But it's 1:30 to time to check in with Jen Sexton. Hello to you.
1: Hello, Alice. Making news, a nationwide test of a national emergency warning system will go ahead next week despite some concerns from the states and territories. On Monday, devices will vibrate and play a siren-like sound for 10 seconds as the test message appears on screens. The US military has confirmed that a third service member is believed to be dead following an Iranian attack on a US base in Jordan on Friday, bringing the total number of US service members killed in the war with Iran to 18. The leader of the Canberra Liberals, Mark Parton, says it's unlikely his party will do a deal with One Nation to form government in the ACT, responding to new polling, which puts support for Pauline Hanson's party in the ACT at 14% with a 3.8% margin of error. A major Melbourne hospital has apologised after mixing up the identities of two people, resulting in one of them being wrongly declared dead by police. Former Socceroos captain Paul Wade has announced he has been diagnosed with probable chronic traumatic encephalopathy, which has been linked to repeated head knocks and injuries. And in happier news, Australia has won gold in the women's kayak team's final at the Canoe Slalom World Championships in Oklahoma. Jessica Fox, her sister Naomi and Kate Eckhard teamed up to win the event, which is only contested at the World Championships. Partly cloudy weather with a slight chance of a shower for the capital. Northwesterly winds becoming light this evening, a top of 15. It's 13 at the moment. I know, she's amazing.
2: Yes.
1: And her sister. Like,
2: yeah.
1: They're just phenomenal.
0: I know, yeah. Too much talent in one family.
1: I know.
0: But Jen, that's... Yeah. That mix-up at Melbourne Hospital, my goodness.
1: Yeah,
0: that's a bad, bad mix-up to have.
1: Awful. Just awful.
0: So
1: terrible,
0: they got the identities wrong.
1: Yes, apparently.
0: And one of them was wrongly declared dead by police.
1: Yeah.
0: Oh, my goodness. I hope it... Do we know how long it took to figure that whole thing out?
1: I don't know.
0: My goodness.
1: Don't know.
0: Hey, Jen. You don't say the answer, but do you know the answer to this quiz question?
1: Fire away.
0: Who was Australia's first Prime Minister sworn in at Federation in 1901? Do you know the answer?
1: Oh, my goodness. I have to go back into political history. I know.
0: You've got to go. You do know. I have no sense of whether or not you know the answer.
1: I can't remember. I'd have to dive into it again. I can't remember. Who is it?
0: Do you remember there was an ad? It's got to be.
1: Yeah.
0: It's got to be. Ah. That's a really bad impression of it. But it's seared in my memory from that ad.
1: Oh, okay.
0: And for no other reason than that ad.
1: Leave it out there.
0: Leave it out there. Thank you, Jen.
1: Bye-bye.
0: Jen Sexton in the newsroom. Yes, that's the first one I'm putting out there. Call a random texter. And put one more question to you and then send you home, hopefully, with some tickets to the trivia night.
3: Renee Crosh, Everything Canberra.
4: 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We've got the scenario. You tell us what you would do in it.
3: Evenings with Renee Crosh.
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3: 666 ABC Canberra.
0: And it does stump me every time. I've got to say, what would you do Wednesday? Okay, the question was, who was Australia's first Prime Minister sworn in at Federation in 1901? On 1300 681 666. A very good afternoon to Sarah from Swinger Hill. Hello.
6: Hello, Alice. How are you today?
0: I'm good, thank you. How are you going?
6: Yes, having a lovely day, thank you.
0: Out there at Swinger Hill, I've got to say one of my favourite named Canberra suburbs is Swinger Hill.
6: Yes. It's great.
0: Now, the housekeeping first, Sarah, can you come on the 6th of August?
6: We certainly can.
0: Okay.
6: We'd really love to be there.
0: And who's we?
6: My brains trust is my husband, Graham, who's very good on sport and dates and all sorts of things.
0: Oh, wonderful. And your forte, Sarah?
6: Bits and pieces. That's my speciality.
0: Oh, that's trivia. So you must have a pretty strong track record.
6: Yeah, we try.
0: Well, okay. I'm sure that this probably was an easy one for you then. The first Prime Minister sworn in at Federation in 1901?
6: Was Edmund Barton.
0: It absolutely was. And do you remember that ad? I can't even remember what it was for, but it was like, who's the first Prime Minister of Australia? And there was just a range of Aussies saying, Edmund Barton. It's got to be Edmund Barton. Do you remember ad?
6: I do vaguely, yes. When you mentioned it, I thought, oh, yes, but I haven't got it really focused.
0: You just know because you're a smart person. You didn't need it from an ad. Let me give you one more, Sarah. This one, look, I'm going to put it maybe even in the too easy basket, but this is the question you're going to have to answer today in order for you and hubby to come along. And it is this: what is the capital of South Australia?
6: The capital of South Australia? That's an interesting way to put it, but I believe it's Adelaide.
0: Sarah, I can't wait for you and your husband to be there on Thursday, the 6th of August. I'll pop you back through to Sarah and we will see you there. Well done. Congratulations.
6: Thank you, Alice.
0: Bye-bye. Sarah of Swinger Hill taking out today's two tickets to the 666 ABC Canberra Trivia Night on the 6th of August. And if you can, if you are heading along, bring an item of warm clothing or something similar. We're going to help out Vinnie's as well for the winter appeal. So if you're coming along, we'll do this too as presenters. Bring an item of warm clothing or something similar for the Vinnie's winter appeal, and you can just pop it in the donation box on the night. And look, we'll give you your own winter goodie in return. You might get an ABC beanie or socks or gloves as a thank you gift. Not that we're saying only give because you get something in return. We'd probably give it to you anyway, but just to let you know that we'll be donating some items to the Vinnie's appeal as well that night. So, I mean, why not? When you get a lot of people together, why not?
2: Some invitations are just too good to refuse, like conversations in the kitchen with our most prominent politicians. Surprises are plenty.
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0: Hello to Ray of Crace on the text line, who says, in America, back in the early 1900s, developers of subdivisions were responsible for funding light rail transport until the 40s and 50s, when three entrepreneurs from within the car industry brought out the tram lines and removed them, burning the trams. Indeed. They then had more people driving and made money. Developers should be responsible for making sure that there is public transport in an area in the beginning. The fact that Jacka is labelled as a sustainable suburb is actually laughable. I once worked for a Heritage New South Wales program called Sustaining Our Towns. The problem was the program itself was not sustainable and was only designed to be a three-year program, says Ray from Crace. I believe they ripped up the tram network in Sydney too, I'm pretty sure. Ray, thank you very much for your message. And hello, Jen, the OG. You say, afternoon, Alice. May I suggest a light-hearted topic for afternoons? Yes, Jen. We love a light-hearted topic on afternoons. Yesterday we were talking about the frequency of washing your hair. Jen, you say, I was looking at the dash on my car and I thought, I wonder what different things people put in their dashboards and parcel board in their car. I have friends' characters on my dashboard, says Jen the OG. You are a woman after my own heart. Yes, I've seen the kind of bobblehead characters. And if we can expand it out, Jen, I would like to

Break the Mould on 666 ABC Canberra. Just a few quick shout outs. DM2614, Rom from Red Hill, Ern of Stirling, Margaret in Belconnen, Peter of Cook, Moira, Rhett, a few others on the money with the trivia question. Don't worry, we'll do it all again tomorrow. And actually, Georgia this afternoon on Drive will be giving away two double passes. So there will be two double passes, four tickets in total for Georgia to give away to our trivia night coming up next month. So if you didn't get through this time, don't worry. There's lots more opportunities. It is just about to hit a quarter to two here on Arvos. And after 2 o'clock, I wonder if you're if you love camping, if you head out bush. If you do, has it changed much in the realm of people going out camping and then switching off? Or are you noticing people still taking calls? Because coming up after 2 o'clock, we're asking if Elon Musk has ruined camping for everybody. You know, it used to mean you'd camp, you'd get away, you'd switch off. But now with thanks to things like Starlink, you can stay online, even if you are remote, even if you're in the middle of National Park, you can take a Zoom call, for goodness sake. And is that kind of connectivity, I guess, sabotaging our disconnection from the digital world and our connection to nature and each other? 0467 922 666 is the number to weigh in. I'd love to hear from you on this and on what's on your dashboard or hanging from your rear vision mirror, kicked off by Jen the OG. When do you

0: Gordon. You say, I have a beautiful crystal and silver dragonfly made by my daughter hanging from my rearview mirror, Alice, says Wendy of Cook and Susie of Evett. I have two solar happy cats on my dashboard. I did get a free like tree fragrance thingo, but I just, there's something that doesn't feel right about those hanging fragrances. I don't know what it is, but it's not my cup of tea.
1: Wangarali Mudgee Noon, Alice Matthews Afternoons, ABC Radio Canberra, Ngunnawalwari Wurundjeri.
0: And the ACT government is now asking you to weigh into the future of development along the Southern Gateway Transport Corridor. This is the one that goes from Parliament House to Beasley Street in Torrens and Farrer. Key centres along there are Deakin, Curtin, the Woden Town Centre, Mawson as well. And the government's released the draft Southern Gateway Planning and Design Framework. Here's Chris Steele speaking on Brekkie.
2: Well, we want to consult with the community first.
3: But you would do
2: change to the roadway and the traffic environment.
3: But you would do that before. You wouldn't do that during the initial building of the light rail there. I mean, that would seem to make more sense and be more feasible.
2: We're some years away from the construction of light rail, so there is the opportunity to potentially add to the existing plans that are going through.
0: One group I'm sure will weigh in with a submission is Living Streets. Jill King is the convener. Good afternoon to you. Thank you so much for being here.
4: Hi, Alice. Pleasure to be here.
0: And we, of course, know you've long advocated for more walkable neighbourhoods, a more walkable city. From your initial look, I know it's only been out today, but does this draft plan move Canberra in the right direction in that respect?
4: Well, it's very interesting. I mean, I've had all of about an hour to have a look at it, which is not very, very long. And, of course, this is not an official position from us. But my initial look at it is that it sounds pretty good and reflects a lot of what the community has been saying in various other consultations to date, you know, that we want housing close to shops and to rapid transport and so on, and we want integrated transport networks so we've got choice, not just about cars. And also it's the sort of thing that's needed for, you know, reducing our damage to the climate and for improving people's health, mental health, physical health, and dealing with an ageing population. And it was interesting, I don't know if listeners heard on The World Today, but which I did hear, the relevant bit, where Associate Professor Joyce Sietti, who's Deputy Director of the Marx Institute for Brain Behaviour and Development at Western Sydney University, was commenting about the Taiwan dementia study, which has been in the news recently. And one of the things she said is we need to look beyond just individual behaviours, but look at our environments and how they're helping or hindering us in terms of our brain health, because what she was saying is that a lot of it's to do with cardiovascular health.
0: Yeah.
4: And you know, that means being active. So we need an environment, and she's talking about the actual environment, whether it encourages us to be active or not. And so there does seem to be a lot in there that is gearing towards that, and it includes, it's good to see that there's a transport user hierarchy in there, and it includes North Curtin, although it's not included on the map. I don't know what quite happened there. I guess the question for me is one of integration. You know, how well the framework and what's in the community needs assessment and other consultations, and how they will be delivered when there are already conflicts, which is what was picked up in that grab that you just had before from Ross. Like, well, why not build the light rail stop at North Curtin now?
0: Yeah.
4: We've just been through a whole consultation on that, and that was rejected. And yet, in this consultation paper, it's talking about investigate a light rail stop at North Curtin. Well, you know, why not build it from the beginning?
0: That's an interesting point. A good point. 0467922666 is the text line. Jill King is with you, the convener of Living Streets, with some initial

0: initial responses, we've not had long to examine this framework yet, but the initial responses to the draft Southern Gateway plan and design framework. On the text line, B says, the ACT government have become masters of producing glossy brochures and polished planning strategies that impress supporters and generate positive media coverage. But from the troubled My Way Plus to undelivered promises such as the new stadium and nice rink, the reality never lives up to the media releases or the artist's impression, thinks one listener. And somebody else asking, the government still hasn't started Athlon Drive duplication. When is that happening? Well, look, the signs got replaced, so maybe soon. But it has been an interesting day, Jill, to talk about planning for future suburbs, specifically in relation to making them safely connected to transport. That could include paths, well-lit areas, well-lit bus stops. We heard earlier from a resident in Jacka, Brenda, and she was talking about the fact that there are bus stop signs up in the suburb of Jacka, but no bus routes at the moment, even though, well, that is the plan. There's no timeline on that either. And she was speaking about the fact that this has become a safety issue around her area, making it unsafe for her son to get home from school on his own. Have a quick listen.
1: Bus stops have very limited lighting, and the walkway has some street lights that go onto the road, but not no lighting along the, you know, footpath that you walk along.
0: Mm-hmm. I'm interested to hear if you're aware of the situation in Jacka and if it's not necessarily unique to that new suburb.
2: No, I'm not aware of that particular situation, but unfortunately it is not unique. And this is one of the things when I was talking about, you know, how this vision will be delivered when we've seen conflicts with other things. You know, and again, you know, people are saying they want to live close to housing and they want to to shops and transport. But we're not seeing that in the way that our infrastructure is being delivered. And we're not seeing it, for example, in North Curtin. Mm. The NCA had said North Curtin wants to be residential only. But that's going to be more than 800 metres from, which is the sort of maximum ideal walking distance, be more than 800 metres from shops and the currently planned light rail stops. Mm. And you're right about the lighting. You know, it's all sorts of stuff. People forget that public transport depends on two things. One is the services. You know, are they frequent enough and at the right times? But you've got to also be able to get to and from the actual buses or light rail. And that needs to be, it needs to be safe and it needs to be comfortable. And that means good paths, good lighting, good shelter. All sorts of things. And so, absolutely hearing what those callers were saying. And it needs to be done in a timely manner. I mean, and the issue about the buses not being there. I mean, I live in an older suburb, and I remember one of the original residents on my block said she had a bus stop sign outside her place.
0: Yeah.
2: And she said, and there's never been a bus pull in there.
0: There you go. Well, we've had messages about signs being up saying signal bus for routes that don't exist anymore as well. So,
2: well, have never existed.
0: Yeah, there you go. Some updates could be needed. Jill King, thank you so much for coming on so fresh off the bat. Really appreciate hearing from you.
2: Thanks, Alice.
0: Thank you. Jill King there, the convener of Living Streets Canberra, with a first response to the draft Southern Gateway Planning and Design Framework, which is out now. You can jump online and have a look yourself and put in a submission if you feel so inclined.
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0: Stephen, you say it used to be build infrastructure first and then the houses, and it's now the opposite. Houses first and then think about the infrastructure, says Stephen. It's an interesting thing to ponder over, Stephen, particularly when you think about the missing middle as well, and the building that will happen as a result of trying to achieve that. Stephen's also sent through his dashboard friend, which is that a 3D printed dragon? Stephen, do let me know. Jen was curious as to what other people had on their dashboard. She's got some friends. And I was like, well, I also am always interested to know what hangs off people's rearview mirrors for a lighthearted afternoon's topic. So thank you very much, Jen the OG, for that. Beryl Bainbridge now. This is Mouth.

0: mouth, Meryl Bainbridge on 666 ABC Canberra. This is the afternoon's program. What is the time at the moment? Oh, it's nearly news time. It is 1 minute to two, and after 2 o'clock, we're going to tackle the question of whether or not Elon Musk has ruined camping. And this is, of course, by creating something that allows us to remain ever connected. Of course, there are benefits to this, I guess, from a safety perspective. But what does it do to the culture of trying to disconnect and get out in nature if you technically can't really do that, or people around you aren't doing that? We'll get to that after 2 o'clock.
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0: Good afternoon, Jennifer Sexton with ABC News. Origin Energy says it's investigating a security breach that may have affected customer data. The energy provider says it doesn't believe the impacted data includes customer credit card or bank details. It says investigations into the incident are occurring as a matter of urgency and Origin will provide further updates as appropriate. The company's acknowledged the impact of the uncertainty on customers and says it's notified the Australian Cyber Security Centre and the Australian Federal Police. Community-based organisations have raised concerns about how some people from culturally and linguistically diverse backgrounds will understand an upcoming national emergency service test. The Oz Alert test notification will sound on mobile phones for 10 seconds on Monday at 2 p.m. Australian Eastern Standard Time, but the message on screen will only be in English. The government says it's consulted with CALD communities, but CEO of the Multicultural Centre for Women's Health, Dr. Adele Modolo, says it could be a challenge for some people.
1: There's a group of about 800,000 people who, at the last census, nominated that they have low or no proficiency in English. So I think that's certainly a group that is going to be left out of the understanding of what the alert is all about and also could potentially be distressed.
0: Washington has confirmed that a third U.S. service member has died following an Iranian attack on a U.S. military base in Jordan on Friday. John O'Wakely reports.
2: The confirmation brings the total death toll of U.S. service members in the war in Iran to 18. The news came as U.S. Central Command announced it had completed the 11th straight night of attacks on Iran, with local media reporting explosions in the northwest and air defense engagements throughout the capital, Tehran. There were also conflicting media reports of explosions in the south near the Strait of Hormuz. Meanwhile, at least three tankers bound for Asia loaded with Saudi crude oil have made U-turns in the Red Sea following a warning from Yemen's Iran-aligned Houthis. Earlier this week, the Houthis declared a naval blockade against its northern neighbour for what it says is an unjust and oppressive siege imposed on Yemen by Saudi Arabia.
0: Former Canberra Liberals leader turned independent Leanne Casley says she's not surprised new polling has shown a lift in support for One Nation in the ACT. A Demos AU poll release today puts support for the minor party at 14%, while support for the Liberals has fallen 12 points since the last election to a primary vote of 21%. Speaking to ABC Radio Canberra current leader Mark Martin didn't rule out striking a deal with One Nation to form government. In a statement, Ms. Casley said the Liberals need to sort out who they are and what they stand for. A Turner unit resident has lost his bid for compensation from the Apartment Complex Owners Corporation and Strata manager after his motorbike was stolen. Peter Lusted reports.
3: The motorbike was stolen from the unit car park in January last year. At the time, the garage roller door was broken and a security guard was stationed at the entrance. The resident took the matter to the ACT Civil and Administrative Tribunal, seeking compensation, claiming the garage wasn't appropriately secured. He also argued their review of CCTV footage lacked the necessary diligence and that the building manager required a $2,000 to $4,000 fee to review more of the footage. ACAT dismissed the application and found the owner's corporation and strata manager did not owe the resident a duty to protect his goods from third-party criminals.
0: Former Socceroos captain Paul Wade has announced he's been diagnosed with probable chronic traumatic encephalopathy, which has been linked to repeated head knocks and injuries. More from Jean Kennedy.
4: Paul Wade has revealed he was first suspected of having chronic traumatic encephalopathy, or CTE, in 2024 after suffering neurological symptoms. But that diagnosis was upgraded late last year to probable. He's described it as difficult, but says he wants to share his experience publicly to raise awareness about concussion and the effects of repeated head knocks in football. He doesn't want to discourage anyone from playing, but says he must be honest about the challenges he now faces in living with his condition. He hopes it will help the game take brain health more seriously to protect future generations.
0: Canberra's weather this afternoon, partly cloudy, the slight chance of a shower, northwesterly winds becoming light this evening. A top of 15 is forecast. At the moment, it's 13 degrees at Tuggeranong and 14 at Dixon. Looking further ahead, tomorrow, partly cloudy with a top of 13 degrees. 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
1: Yeah, I would love to hear from you if you're a camper and whether you notice that other campers have not necessarily been escaping the daily grind when out camping. By that I mean, are people staying connected to the internet via things like Starlink? I mean, to put it bluntly, has Elon Musk ruined camping? 0467 922 666, that is the number you can weigh in on, or give me a call, 1300 681 666. If you're a fan at all of the Alone series, I reckon you're going to want to tune in this half hour because you'll recognise this person for sure. For sure, that's coming up here on Afternoons. And after 2:30, after 6 long years of restoration, one of Canberra's architectural treasures is set to reopen. We'll get to that after 2:30. It was damaged like so many other things during that awful 2020 hailstorm, but no longer. It has been given a glow up, or it's just been fixed, really, and it's looking pretty good. So we'll get to that after 2:30 as well. Sade, the sweetest taboos.

0: Sweet is Taboo by Sade. Oh gosh, I made the mistake once of saying Sade. Never again. Never again.
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0: Wonder if you go camping to escape the grind. I know it's not necessarily the best weather for it right now, but that old code of gone fishing, aka I don't want to be contacted, it has basically become impossible. And I think maybe we have Elon Musk and the Starlink satellites to thank for this, because now even in our country's most remote places, people are still taking Zoom calls, scrolling on social media. We were talking the other day about having phones locked up in a box just to stop us from using them. And I just wonder if we have completely forgotten how to switch off. And if that aspect of being unreachable, of being disconnected, is part of the magic of the experience of camping and the Australian bush. 0467 922 666. Mike Atkinson was the runner-up on the SBS series Alone. He's better known, of course, as Outback Mike. And his most recent adventure took him out to sea for 49 days in a dugout canoe, which is true to form. Mike, welcome to Afternoons. Thank you so much for being here.
3: G'day.
0: I've got to ask, did you take the internet with you on that canoe?
3: On that one, no. I did have a mobile phone with me. Just that was mostly for liaison with traditional owners and stuff like that when I did have coverage. But I don't even know if Starlink was around back then. That was now 5 years ago.
0: Yeah, okay.
3: I've just been out in the Simpson Desert. I just got back and I've had Starlink for that. So, yeah, the issues surrounding Starlink are fresh in my mind.
0: Okay, so what did you use? Presumably used it from a safety aspect out in the desert?
3: Well, I'm a content creator, so I have been experimenting with creating content as I go. So it's the second trip I've done that, and I was just uploading stories and letting people know things that happened. And that is good. It definitely does affect my enjoyment of the bush while I'm doing that though. But, you know, for me, it's kind of my job as well.
0: Yeah.
3: But one of the great benefits is that I love bush tucker and learning about natural things. And mm-hmm. I can look at a flower and ask a question of the internet and get information back in real time. So it can have some really positive aspects as well.
0: Absolutely. I mean, that again, that probably does come down to safety because you can look at a plant and go, oh, actually, no, got to stay away from that one. But you mentioned that it did affect your enjoyment of the trip. How so?
3: Well, so my Starlink cable actually burnt out just before I built a canoe out of corrugated iron and paddled it down this flooded river. It's a 1 in 50 year flood event right now happening in the Simpson Desert. I didn't want to miss out because I might not be here in 50 years. Mm. And so the day before I set off, I kind of, a bit of pressure came on the cable and I saw it burn out. It went pssst, and a puff of smoke popped out. And luckily I had a backup satellite messenger that I could tell my mum, hey, everything's still cool. Don't worry about me. I've disappeared off the map. But straight away, I then could more immerse myself into the trip. Now, I wasn't going to take Starlink on this canoe trip, but I did notice, like, that's one less responsibility that I have to meet.
0: Yes. Do you feel that, I guess, you're less connected to what you're doing when you do have that satellite with you?
3: Yes, yeah. I mean, if you're really disciplined and you just restricted it to information gathering, whilst like the bush duck stuff, it's not all just safety. It's just personal interest, you know, like how the sand dunes formed here. What's the Aboriginal, you know, methods out here, all that kind of stuff. So you can restrict yourself, but it's like being anywhere. That really does take discipline. And if you don't have the option, you don't need to apply discipline. And that's one of the great things about being out there. It can really change things. And technology can really change things a lot. I lived in Saudi Arabia for 5 years and we'd go camping when my kids were young. And just one family bringing along an iPad would mean that the kids sat around looking at things on the iPad rather than playing around on the sand dunes. And I can imagine nowadays if one person had Starlink, everyone would get the Wi-Fi password and you'd find everyone sitting around the campfire comparing notes on their phone. So it's a double-edged sword.
0: Yeah, and on just the informational side of things as well, it's nice to have that information readily accessible, but it's also nice to not know and kind of let your mind inquire and wonder and discuss the possibilities, right?
3: It is, yeah. So it puts you in a different brain space. And it's that's probably the brain space that we miss out on the most. So it really, if I wasn't doing this for work-related things, I probably wouldn't take it. And so, yeah, unless you're doing it for work, for many people it gives you the freedom though. You can go out bush and you can still answer those emails. Whereas if something critical is happening and a property development is closing, you wouldn't be able to go out there. So once again, every case is different.
0: Yeah, but I suppose that's where the debate is. Should those things remain separate in order to, I don't know, preserve the sanctity of it?
3: Yeah, maybe. Yeah, I mean, should is, you know, should comes down to your personal preference. And, yeah, I think it comes back to you. It requires discipline. What are my aims here? How much will Starlink affect my aims? And if there's more than one group of people going, like, you need to have that discussion beforehand. And if you want a rule, just, hey, we're thinking about going out for a camping trip. We kind of don't like having connection. Are you guys happy to just go out there? Whereas if you get out there and everyone's staring at their phones, you can sound a bit rude trying to tell everyone to turn it off.
0: Yeah, yeah. As you say, it feels like it just takes so much more now to go off grid. It's not just a matter of packing up, taking your camping gear and heading out. It's if you're bringing this thing with you, you've got to be disciplined around it, or there are all of these conversations you've got to have beforehand about the way you want to do it. It just seems like it's so much more involved to disconnect now.
3: It is. It is. It's getting harder and harder.
0: Harder and harder. And you mentioned that it's also freeing for some people, because if they choose to go away, they are still connected. They can answer an email if they have to. Do you think that that means, Mike, that people are still heading bush to look for the same things as they used to, that kind of solitude and peace and escape?
3: I think so. There are thousands of people travelling Australia holding full-time jobs, and they just happen to be in a beautiful place working from their caravan for a few hours a day. So it's opened the opportunity for many people to get far more time out in nature. So, yeah, everyone's different.
0: This is 666 ABC Canberra. You're tuned in to Afternoons and you're hearing from Outback Mike here about whether or not Elon Musk has ruined camping or opened up a lot of opportunities for people. And indeed, perhaps it's both. I wonder, from that safety perspective, Mike, this has been a complete game changer, right?
3: Yeah, although it is so easy for Starlink to blow a cable out or stop.
0: Well, like you said, yeah.
3: So you must have a backup option. Now, nowadays, any iPhone older than an iPhone 14 will have the ability to call for help on 000, even outside of normal mobile phone range. So a lot of people don't know that, and they can die out there not knowing that their phone is.
0: They could have called.
3: Yeah, and by next year, I believe the federal government is mandating that every phone provider must provide that service. So that will change things. I think Elon is coming out with a mobile phone that's going to have Starlink in it. So, you know, this conversation in a year's time, everyone's mobile will just work everywhere. So you won't need the little dish the size of a laptop.
0: That's the future.
3: Yeah, and it's only about a year and a half away.
0: Well, okay, yeah, so basically it feels like that's tomorrow. So as well, though, what you're saying is, if you have one of these Starlink satellites that are maybe somewhat fragile, you could head out there with potentially a false sense of security that you're safe, that you're connected, but it could just break at any minute.
3: Yeah, and I was in a canoe, and if I slipped and the canoe fell overboard, everything disappears. So you have amazing power and safety at your fingertips, and then it slips down a crack in the rocks, or the battery dies, or the cable rusts that it goes in and you can't charge anymore. I've experienced pretty much all of those things. And that's why you really must have a backup. And if I didn't have this satellite messenger backup, I would have had to leave the desert just so my mum knew what had happened. Yeah. Otherwise, she might have thought that I'd drowned or something.
0: I mean, tech failures here are so low stakes. Maybe a bit of audio won't play, but tech failures in the line of work that you're in, Mike, are much more scary. What's next for you in terms of adventure?
3: I've got a few things in Central Australia, maybe one in the US. I've got to be, they're not fully, I'm not going public with them yet.
0: But, okay.
3: Cool stuff coming up, yeah.
0: And if people want to follow your adventures, Mike, how can they do that?
3: Just go Outback Mike. You'll find me on Instagram, Facebook, YouTube, pretty much all the main players, yeah.
0: Wonderful, Mike. Thank you so much for coming on for a chat. Loved watching you in Alone, and I was devastated along with you when they pulled you out, because I know in your heart of hearts you could have kept going.
3: Yeah, absolutely.
0: Good on you, Mike. Thank you so much.
3: No worries. Thanks.
0: Cheers, Mike. Mike Atkinson there, also known as Outback Mike. He was on Alone, and he's someone, would you call it a survivalist, but he goes out and just goes on crazy adventures into the Simpson Desert, into 49 days with a canoe, and now keeping connected, the Starlink satellite, is part and parcel of what he does. He can keep delivering content, but he did say it sort of changed the nature of what he does in a lot of ways, but also opened up the opportunities. And telling you there that with Starlink that can connect you to the internet in remote locations, there's going to be phones in the future with that built in. So we will be connected soon everywhere that we go. And that disconnecting, going off grid, is going to just take a lot of discipline. So much more effort than chucking up a sign that says gone fishing and heading into the bush.
4: Wangarali Majinu, Alice Matthews, Afternoons, ABC Radio Canberra, Ngunnawalwadi Canberra Wurundjeri.
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0: On the text line 0467 922 666. Haha, need disconnection? Just hang out in the many suburbs of Canberra and most areas 20 kilometres from Canberra where there's no connection. Thank goodness for Starlink, as I now have internet and phone connectivity, something Telstra conveniently ignores, says one listener. The Today Show USA has pop-up city concerts that a commercial channel uses as a filler. No one was just watching. They had their phones. No one was just watching. They had their phones up recording it. Why not watch it live if you were there? The same thing happens in the bush, I reckon. Live in the now. Yeah, absolutely. That is, it's hard to fight that urge to sort of not get your phone out and film something that's happening that's amazing. And maybe we need to get better at just accepting that that moment will leave and we don't have to remember it. I remember that an article a while out that was about clubbing in New York, and somebody went out for the first time and just realized no one was really dancing. They were just sort of there in their own worlds looking at their phones. But you're right, maybe it is equivalent to going to a live gig and ripping out a phone if you're taking a Zoom call on a camping trip. 0467 922 666. Hello, KB. Alice, what? Do you mean that I might have been mispronouncing the name of the popular British 70s group? Should it sound more like Sade? Yeah, I've made that mistake before, and it will catch you out. Doesn't change how good the music is, though. Thank you to Brendan. We've been having a chat about buses today, what your own bus stop looks like, is if it has a bin, if it's a shelter, or simply just a seat. And also places that don't have bus routes. Specifically, Jacko, we had a resident call up saying the signs are up for the bus stop, but the routes are not there and we don't even have a time frame of when that bus might be coming. Brendan says, sorry, Alice, more words today, but as a specialist in location data and analysis, your subject on buses and urban planning have been very interesting. Given the promises below, I've copied from the ACT government's new Jacka suburb brochures, media releases, and its fancy website. When you compare them with Brenda's actual lived concerns about the suburb and what it is today in reality, it's not surprising that the Living Streets lobby group and many residents believe the ACT government excels at making promises but falls short on delivering them. I guess Brenda simply expected she would get these things in her suburb when she bought in, but is now finding out it's easy to produce glossy publications and harder to build what's contained in them. For Jacka, says Brendan, and thank you for doing this work, Brendan. For Jacka, the government promised a sustainable suburb with water-sensitive urban design, energy-efficient homes and protection of natural features, a walkable neighbourhood with connected paths to parks, schools, shops and community facilities, a family-friendly community with safe streets and facilities for young families, community infrastructure including school, childcare, sporting and other services as the suburb grew, and convenient public transport to Gungahlin Centre and to Canberra's CBD, connected with paths linking Jacka to surrounding suburbs, as well as some other things, including local shops, et cetera, et cetera. But I suppose it is still a developing suburb, and it's not that the promises haven't been fulfilled, it's just they haven't been fulfilled yet.

potentially it takes more time. And I guess the timeline is what we're wondering about here. If there's going to be a bus to Jacka, when might that be? Apparently there has been quite a few complaints in terms of the bus not existing there. It is Daryl Braithwaite as the days go by.

0: Dale Braithwaite as the days go by on 666. ABC Canberra, this is Afternoons. Alice Matthews with you, and just finishing off Brendan's message from earlier saying that if these things aren't promised in JACA, Brendan mentioned that more than half of these are not in place, says Brendan, in JACA, and one wonders when they will be, as things like the ice rink, stadium, road duplications that have been promised over a decade or two and not even started, says Brendan. Yeah, we will try to get more info on that timeline or lack thereof.
1: Okay, let's do it.
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0: It's 2:30. Time to check in once again with Jen Sexton for the news headlines. Good afternoon.
4: Good afternoon, Alice. Making news, Origin Energy says it's investigating a security breach that may have affected customer data. The energy provider says it doesn't believe the impacted data includes customer credit card or bank details. Washington has confirmed that a third US service member has died following an Iranian attack on a US military base in Jordan last Friday. The mayor of New York City, Zoran Mamdani, is calling on the US federal government to arrest Israeli Prime Minister Benjamin Netanyahu on a warrant issued by the International Criminal Court when the Israeli Prime Minister visits New York later this year. The Northern Territory is set to become the last jurisdiction in Australia to develop a scheme for legal voluntary assisted dying, with the Finocchiaro government announcing it will introduce its Rights of the Terminally Ill Bill to Parliament tomorrow. A Turner man whose motorbike was stolen from his unit complex car park while the garage roller door was broken has lost his bid for compensation. Former Socceroos captain Paul Wade has announced he's been diagnosed with probable chronic traumatic encephalopathy, which has been linked to repeated head knocks and injuries. He says he wants to raise awareness about concussion and repeated head knocks. And Canberra-based NPL side Tigers FC will take on the A-League's Western Sydney Wanderers tonight. In the round of 32 Australia Cup at McKellar Park, the Tigers will be aiming to become the first Canberra-based side to beat an A-League team in the competition. Partly cloudy weather with a slight chance of a shower for the capital. We're heading for a top of 15 degrees, and at the moment it's 13 at Dixon and 14 at Tuggeranong.
0: Hey, Jen, I know yesterday we were chatting about hair washing, and I'd like to just have a quick chat about washing puffer jackets, because mine is in need for a wash, and I was asking today in the office, like, what do you do to wash it? And our boss, Gab, said you put it in with a tennis ball. Have you heard of this?
4: No. But why do you need to, like, how bad is it?
0: Well, I don't have it here with me, but it's, you know, it's dusty. Not dusty, but I've washed it once and it was years ago. Maybe I should be grateful that I've had it for years.
4: Yeah. Well, there's that. But I would have just, you know, I just do I just do spot cleans. I've never actually even thrown one in the washing machine.
0: I did.
4: Is that what you're looking at?
0: Well, I don't think I was supposed to do it because it kind of ruined the puff, or the puff kind of separated into just
4: almost like
0: a grid. But apparently you can, there's like a trick, or you either put it in the washing machine or the dryer. I'm not sure which one. It feels like you're not meant to put it in a dryer, but you put it in with a tennis ball.
4: What is the tennis ball thing?
0: I really don't know. Apparently it keeps the puff.
4: How?
0: I don't know, Jen. But
4: I'm intrigued.
0: I'm willing to do it because I feel weird having not washed my puffer jacket. But then again, I don't do my other coats. Maybe a dry clean if desperate.
4: Well, yes. But I've never actually washed a puffer jacket anyway.
0: There you go.
4: No.
0: Okay. Spot clean will do it.
4: That's what I would have done.
0: No, I think it's time.
4: All right.
0: I've got to do something.
4: Good luck with that.
0: I don't want to spot clean the whole thing.
4: Well, what colour is it?
0: It's black.
4: Oh, okay.
0: So it's probably hiding a lot of dirt as well.
4: Yeah.
0: But you reckon no, don't
4: well,
0: do
4: that,
0: it.
4: That I wouldn't, but there would be. I suggest our listeners will have the answer.
0: Okay. If anybody knows what the tennis ball, like how that works, I'm quite interested to know because I've got a tennis ball. I can try. It's the one my dog chases.
4: But I'm actually thrilled you've even got just one that your dog chases. I have lost hundreds.
1: But that's a conversation for another
0: Jen,
1: time.
0: So many balls that could have gone in your wash with your puffer jacket.
1: Yeah, that's right. Okay,
0: thank
1: bye-bye.
0: You, Jen. Jen Sexton in the newsroom. She'll be back at 3 o'clock for a full bulletin. Thank you to this listener. Oh, I knew you'd come through with the goods. Here's how you wash your jacket. Alice, let's have a look. What have you got for us? Hope it's not viral. Oh, okay. What to avoid when washing a down jacket, washing your jacket, drying your down jacket as well. Okay, so machine wash on gentle. So you can put it in the machine and an extra rinse option and skip the spin cycle and let it drip dry or soak it in a sink and then squeeze it. Okay, thank you for that. I'm just going to note that there's no tennis ball involved in that particular one. Ellie of Kayleen, thank you. Maybe the tennis ball tenderizes the puff. Have you tried marinating the jacket in the fridge overnight for a similar effect? No, but there's a thing that you can put jeans in the freezer instead of washing them. So maybe you can do it with the puffer jacket. Sam, you say, Alice, wash on gentle wool wash and then pop your puffer jacket in the dryer with a tennis ball or laundry ball and it will puff up again. I don't know why it works, but it does. What is it? What's a laundry ball? I've never heard of this. I've only recently learned that I shouldn't be using softener. And that was news to me. It's like my whole life I've gone thinking, yeah, what a great thing that exists. And then you realize it affects the water retention or something. I can't even remember why, but all I know is it's bad. Fiona says that she's used that advice successfully, the link that you sent. Thank you, Fiona. Thank you for that. Alice, if your dryer has a low heat option, just put it in there for a cycle or two. I've washed mine at least 20 times. My daughter uses the tennis ball, but I don't. Just use a wool wash. Okay. So, I'm learning very quickly that you can wash it because so far I've just chatted to people who are like, oh, no, don't really wash it. Maybe a spot clean here and there. Kate in Deakin, you say, I think the tennis ball is for putting it in the dryer to help it puff up. Yeah, but how? I've washed a puff and it wasn't a fail/ruin, but the feathers weren't the same. Yes, this is the experience I had as well, Kate. I also think that the detergent you use is important. And I'm probably going to take a risk or take a leap and say probably not softener with anything, let alone a puffer jacket. 1300 681 666. Kathy of Griffith, I think, is going to come to our rescue here. Hello, Kathy. How are you going?
3: Hi. Can you hear me?
0: I can hear you loud and clear. Are you having a lovely day?
3: I am, and I have the solution to your problem.
0: Okay, yeah.
3: A friend of mine worked in retail, expensive ladies brand, told me how to do it, and it was a cream puffer jacket. So I spot cleaned it just on the collar, on the sleeves and whatever, and then I washed it really gently, just hand wash.
0: Just hand wash, yeah.
3: Yeah, and then I let it just to drain sort of over the tap itself. I didn't wring it or anything. Well, I left it for about an hour to drip completely out. And then I put it on the clothes horse just for a little bit to get a bit more dry. And then you pop it in the dryer and you put two tennis balls in and you just do it on a low dry because it separates the feathers and keeps the fabric separate as it's drying.
0: So the tennis balls separate the feathers. Yeah. But how does it do that? What is it about a tennis ball, Kathy?
3: It's just because it's in there rotating with the clothing and it's sort of separating as it goes. And I use a tennis ball in my dryer now all the time. It's really good, really effective. Two tennis balls, brand new ones, not ones the dogs have eaten.
0: No, okay. Probably not. Okay, so it's not tennis balls in the wash for one. It's tennis balls in the dryer, maybe even two. It separates. So is that essentially what a laundry ball is? Is there a separate product that is dubbed a laundry ball?
3: I don't know about a laundry ball. I just use a cheap tennis ball. That's fine.
0: If it does the trick.
3: As you put it through, you sort of pull it out. Pull it apart because the feathers all like together. See, when you wash it,
0: you've
3: got to get them separate.
0: Yeah.
3: And then you just keep fluffing it. You just keep pull it out, fluff it, put it back in, and keep fluffing it, and it'll come back. And
0: like a doula.
3: Honestly, they do need a good wash.
0: They do. That's the thing. I'm like, I'm sure I'm not the only one that's been faced with this scenario, particularly with this weather, Kathy.
3: Yes.
0: Well, there you go. You've given us the inside information. I love that.
3: Yeah, that's from a very good high-end retailer.
0: I trust that, yeah. Kathy. Thank you so much.
3: If you've got to make your jacket water repellent, I think you'd have to spray it again if it was a fully water repellent jacket.
0: And not use softener, right?
3: Yeah. No softener.
0: Softener, big no-no.
3: No. Just a very light wash. Very light wash.
4: Thank you for the intel, Kathy. I appreciate it. Stay warm.
3: Thanks very much.
4: Bye. Kathy of Griffith there with the insider info. Worked at a high-end store, and it's not one tennis ball. My goodness, it's actually two that you're meant to use, apparently. 0467 922 666. When you wet the down, the feathers stick together and dry in clumps. The tennis ball helps to break the clumps of down. You can buy special detergent for down. Sorry, just taking a sip. I got a little throat thing there.
2: Do you know the next Australian of the Year? Are they raising funds for those in need? Or building a brighter future? Conducting research? Or inspiring future astronauts? See them, hear them, nominate them at australianoftheyear.org.au.
4: Apologies. When you wet the down, the feathers stick together. The tennis ball helps

0: So what's the dryable got to offer? Or I would just use wool wash and sunlight soap, says Joe from Gilmore. Thank you for the advice. It's actually illuminating to know that it can be washed. I was avoiding it because I thought I did it once. I failed, and my jacket really hasn't been the same since. Good afternoon, Bernadette of Kayleen. Hello.
1: Oh, hi, Alice. Yeah, I don't have down as such. I have like fake down.
0: Mm-hmm.
1: But I don't know. There probably is a wool wash out there, but there's also like wool wash. But I tend to wash all my, if I've run out of the special, you know, wool wash or whatever,
0: yeah.
1: I just wash in shampoo because it's good enough for your hair.
0: Do you really?
1: Absolutely. I just get a cheap and cheerful shampoo when I run wool wash costs a lot of money. So I'm like, yeah, I'm just, that's it, good enough for your hair, good enough for no problem at all.
0: Well, this is actually, funnily enough, what my vet was saying when I was looking at dog shampoo. And they're like, well, you know, human shampoo is sometimes tested on animals, so exactly. You can just use human shampoo on the dogs.
1: Exactly. Yes, scale it down.
0: So you know, shampoo instead of a delicate wool wash. Okay, but thank you for the tip, Bernadette.
1: Yeah, well, it's just, a, you know, plan B.
0: Yeah, we love backups.
1: Yeah, bye.
0: They're important. Thank you. Have a wonderful day and stay warm.
1: You too. Bye.
0: Bernadette of Kayleen there on 1300 681 666. Thank you for coming through with the goods on laundry balls. They are dog toys. Laundry balls used to use with towels in the dryer. What does it do for towels? It just looks like one of those spiky dog kind of chew toys as opposed to a tennis ball. This is intriguing. This is intriguing, but we've got to move on for just a minute.
2: Wangarali Majinu, Alice Matthews, Afternoons, ABC Radio Canberra, Ngunnawalwadi Canberra Wurundjeri.
0: And I know you probably remember very clearly, so much of our city got pummeled by those 2020 awful hailstorms, and among the damage was the ANU's University House. It has been undergoing 6 years worth of restoration efforts, but now University House is ready to open its doors again. Peter Konoski is the master of University House. Thank you so much for being here.
3: Hi, Alice. Nice to be here with your listeners.
0: Can we start with a bit about the history of University House, when it was opened, what for?
3: Thank you. Yes, it was opened in 1954 by the Duke of Edinburgh on that first royal tour of Australia that he made with Queen Elizabeth. It's building number one on the ANU campus, and that speaks both to its significance at the foundation of the university. So this year is the ANU's 80th anniversary, as you might know.
0: Mm-hmm.
3: And it was seen to be really important to have a place on campus where academics, graduate students and members of the wider community could mix in a pleasant, refined environment. And that's what University House was established to be.
0: A pleasant, refined environment, Peter, but it does come with quite a colourful history. Maybe Bob Hawke at one point interrupting that refinedness. Please say
3: well,
0: more.
3: The Anglican bishops who were meeting at the time that Bob Hawke was a graduate student certainly felt that he wasn't adding to the refinement of the location.
0: what happened?
3: Bob made a little bit too much noise and a few too many words that Anglican bishops weren't used to hearing at the time. Not alone, he and a couple of other colleagues were having, a busy evening, enjoying themselves. I actually think that activity that some might say was in Hawke's character at that time of his life helped change the course of Australian history because the consequence from the university's point of view is that he was asked to reconsider his behaviour as a student, and he did so by deciding he wouldn't continue with his PhD, but he'd go off and head into the professional career that eventually saw him become Prime Minister.
0: So there you go. So a cheeky dip. A cheeky rumoured dip in the pond, wasn't it? At University House could have set him on track to become Prime Minister.
3: Could have been a little bit of an urban myth there. It wasn't Bob who swam in the pond, but one of his friends, our archivist, assures me.
0: Okay.
3: But we won't let that stand in the way of a good story.
0: Yeah, why let the truth stand in the way? That's what we always say. So, Peter, it's a really important building. Building number one, as you say, it's Commonwealth heritage listed. That

0: must have meant a lot of complications for the restoration efforts.
1: It did, but it was also a reminder of why we have heritage listing. The design of the building, designed by Brian Lewis, the then Professor of Architecture at Melbourne University, won the Sulman Medal from the Royal Australian Institute of Architects in 1953. The Sydney Opera House won that medal at the time that it was built, so that's the company that Whoa. University House keeps. But it was also heritage listed for its bespoke furniture designed and made by Fred Ward, and the other fittings that were Australian designed and made. So it was intended to be a showcase of Australian architecture, design and also art. And some of your listeners who are familiar with University House would know it's got a wonderful collection of art dating from the time it was established, but also more recently, for example, in 1972, the Leonard French mural regeneration was installed in the main wall of the hall of University House. And so it truly is a showcase for Australian art and design.
0: And has it been returned to its former glory, Peter, post the hailstorm damage?
1: Even more than its former glory,
0: wow.
1: I'd say, Alice. And, of course, I say that modestly, but what we've been able to do in the restoration is upgrade all of the infrastructure, all of the, conduits and pipes and cables and heating and cooling that keeps the building running. All of that infrastructure is now, state of the art in what is now a 74-year-old building. Mm. And that means that for visitors and guests who come to University House, what you'll see is something that looks like, it did in 1954. I think it looks splendid, but behind what you see is something that's been fully upgraded. Perhaps there's an analogy to some of what we see at Summernats in a different sort of context.
0: University House being compared to Summernats, didn't see that coming, Peter. Peter Kanoski is with you. He's the master of University House, which is set to reopen after undergoing 6 years of restoration efforts. It was pummeled by the 2020 hailstorms, but it will open soon. When is it happening officially, Peter?
1: Officially the 14th of August, the university's 80th anniversary celebration, so it's really appropriate that we reopen University House on that day.
0: Yeah.
1: That's the day before a community day at ANU that your listeners might be aware of. It's on the ANU website, and we're inviting all of the Canberra community to come, not just to University.

0: the challenges that your readers would be aware of. Remain a wonderful national university.
1: 80 years young. And Peter, did I spy that there is a bit of a giveaway happening in conjunction with University House?
0: There is, and that giveaway would offers contestants the opportunity to spend some time as a guest of University House to experience fine food and drink. The registration for that contest is on the ANU webpage for our anniversary event. So everybody there listening, please be encouraged to participate. And even if you don't succeed in winning, please be encouraged to come and visit us at University House. We're actually going to have a sort of pilot run of the famous beer garden. It's got a wonderful beer garden that some of your listeners are probably familiar with. It's been sorely missed by the hardworking academics and graduate students.
1: I bet.
0: And you. And we're going to reopen that from the 3rd of August and sort of make sure that's in good running order by the time of the official opening. So everybody's welcome. From the 3rd of August.
1: There you go. The beer garden is back. Peter, what a feat. This is really exciting news. Thank you so much for spending a bit of time with us this afternoon.
0: Thanks, Alice. Look forward to seeing you and your listeners there.
1: Indeed. Bye-bye.
0: Bye-bye.
1: Peter Konoski there, the Master of University House, reopening officially next month, and the beer garden a little before the official opening. So there you go. Returned to its former glory and then some, says Peter.
2: How much can we really know about the dead?
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1: I've got to say, I am utterly perplexed by laundry balls. Until today, I didn't know they existed. I read that apparently I should throw a tennis ball or maybe even two in while drying my puffer jacket. And then this idea of laundry balls came up, and they just look like one photo that a listener sent in looks like one of those spiky, almost massage balls, those kind of plastic rubber balls in different colours, but they are spiky. And you put them in with your towels. I've never heard of these before. Margie Veranda sent a photo through saying, here's a dryer ball. Laundry balls, dry balls, tennis balls, apparently they can all be

4679226666. Bernadette just called in saying, you know, if you need a backup, you can just use shampoo instead of the delicate wash. And an earlier listener saying, well, chuck two tennis balls in, not just one. But I've taken a lot away. Apparently a gentle cycle is key. KB, on transport, which is what we've been chatting about today as well, particularly Jacka not having a bus service for the area, despite having bus stop signs set up and not having a time frame for when that's going to be done. By the way, we have reached out to the relevant people. We're just waiting to hear back. KB says, Alice, maybe the problem of no transport Canberra services in Jacka yet is not merely about timeline, because if there's no significant discount on ACT rates, stamp duty, etc. for Jacka homeowners, it sounds like a matter of a rip-off, says KB. Well, that was one of the points that the resident Brenda made, was that they built in a time when it was very expensive. They invested in this area and they haven't got a bus service, and that's what they want. It's just been an interesting time to chat about it as we look to building around the future light rail, the draft design for the Southern Gateway out today. Anyway, we've covered a lot and I appreciate you weighing in on the text line. If you do have more to say about puffer jacket tips and what the difference between a tennis ball and a dryer ball is, do you use these dry? Actually, maybe I'll try and give somebody a call, because I'm reading that you put them in with towels on the text line, but do you just chuck them in with everything? Let me know. 0467 922666.

Tori Amos, Cornflake Girl on 666 ABC Canberra. I just had a great laugh at the dry balls sent through by one listener that are like the face of little sloths. It's very, very sweet.

0: Bus.
1: Huh. Well, there you go. I just like some of them look like cute little fluffy sloths and some of them look like those spiky massage balls. It's just perplexing.
0: Yeah. I think that's right. I think that's one of the reasons why people do it.
1: Yeah. Well, I know why they do it for the puffer jackets.
0: Oh, right.
1: Anything else, I don't really get it.
0: Look, some days I'm just hard pressed to get through the washing. The fact of putting anything else in there is like, and I forget to remove the lint from the. I'm thinking about the dryer now.
1: Yeah.
0: So I don't use the dryer. Like I do use the dryer every day, but I dry my stuff on on the clothes rack.
1: Yeah.
0: Because of the heating inside
1: it's
0: the house. Then I put it in the dryer when it doesn't, you know, just to top it off at the end. Bit of a freshen.
1: Oh, yeah, nice. What's coming up on Drive?
0: We're going to continue the conversation about, no, this is great, I love this. We're going to continue the conversation about the Southern Gateway.
1: Nice.
0: Because it is a very large area that we're talking about.
1: Oh, I know.
0: And the idea that you treat it in a similar way all the way along, I think is interesting or in similar ways. But people might not realise that their suburb is part of this.
1: Yeah.
0: Because we hear North Kern, you hear sort of this, but it's actually a massive area.
1: Yes.
0: From the Parliament to Tregall, from Barton to Farrah. So it's
1: and
0: quite
1: also
0: a big
1: like
0: area.
1: Keeping high rises in certain areas. As well.
0: Yeah. And I think this comes down to will all the infrastructure be up and running in time for all this housing as well? And that's a question that hasn't been answered yet, I don't think.
1: It's a good one. Georgia Stein's with you on Drive. Thank you to Elise and Sarah. News time.
2: Good afternoon. Jennifer Sexton with ABC News. Origin Energy has confirmed a potential security breach that may have affected customers' personal data, Chelsea Hetherington reports.
3: Origin Energy says it is currently investigating a potential security incident which may involve unauthorised access to some customers' data, but it does not believe this includes customer credit card or bank details. The energy provider has acknowledged the impact of this uncertainty on customers and says its investigations are occurring as a matter of urgency. The company says it has notified the Australian Cybersecurity Centre and Australian Federal Police. Origin Energy is one of Australia's leading energy retailers with more than 4.7 million customers.
2: Hollywood actor and director Rebel Wilson's won a defamation case brought against her by the lead actor on her film The Deb. Sean Turek Goodwin has more.
4: Charlotte McGuinness, who starred in Rebel Wilson's directorial debut film The Deb, sued Ms. Wilson in the federal court over a series of social media posts in 2024. She claimed the Hollywood star defamed her when she accused her of recanting a complaint of sexual assault to further her own career. Ms. McGuinness denied she ever made the complaint and was seeking general and aggravated damages and damages for breach of confidence. In handing down her judgment, Justice Elizabeth Raper said Ms. McGuinness had failed to establish that the matter caused or was likely to cause serious harm. Justice Raper ordered Ms. McGuinness's application to be dismissed and that she pay Rebel Wilson's legal costs.
2: Chinese state media says its foreign minister pressed Penny Wong to drop double standards during a meeting in the Philippines. Here's Foreign Affairs reporter Stephen Jedgetts.
5: Penny Wong met her Chinese counterpart Wang Yi on the sidelines of the ASEAN meeting last night. Senator Wong used the meeting to press Wang Yi over China's intercontinental ballistic missile launch earlier this month, pointing out that several Pacific nations have issued strong criticisms. Chinese state media didn't directly mention the missile test in its account of the meeting, but says Wang Yi pressed Senator Wong to drop double standards, potentially a reference to US missile tests in the region.
2: US Secretary of State Marco Rubio says Washington will do what it must to protect its interests so long as Iran fails to keep to its agreements. US Central Command says it's completed its 11th straight night of bombing, targeting what it says is military operations centres, maritime capabilities, aircraft hangars and drone storage facilities. Mr. Rubio says Washington is always willing to negotiate, but Iran hasn't held to its agreements.
6: Unfortunately, so far, even though we have reached agreements, they have not kept their commitments. And as the president stated, the problem we're having right now is that they're not serious about talks. If they're serious, we're serious. If they're not, then we will do what is necessary to protect that, our interests and also the interests of our allies.
2: A Turner man whose motorbike was stolen from the car park of his unit complex has lost his bid for compensation, Peter Lusted reports.
7: The motorbike was stolen in January last year when the garage roller door was broken and while a security guard was stationed at the entrance. The man took the matter to the ACT Civil and Administrative Tribunal seeking compensation.

0: for the owner's corporation and strata manager. He argued the garage wasn't properly secured and the CCTV footage wasn't reviewed adequately. He also said the building manager required a $2,000 to $4,000 fee to review several days' worth of footage. ACAD ruled in favour of the owner's corporation and strata manager, finding they did not owe the resident a duty to protect his goods from third-party criminals.
1: Former Socceroos captain Paul Wade says he would like to see Football Australia and FIFA implement protocols around minimising the chances of players developing chronic traumatic encephalopathy. The 64-year-old has revealed a diagnosis of probable CTE, which is linked to repeated impacts to the head. The neurodegenerative brain disease can only be confirmed after death. Wade hopes discussing his experience publicly can lead to broader change in the sport.
2: You've got everything about concussion and what to do with concussion. You don't talk about CTE and how we can change the game and change the training and change the age so that it's minimalised. So we're not exposing kids to CTE.
1: Canberra's weather. For the rest of the day, partly cloudy with a slight chance of a shower. Northwesterly winds becoming light this evening. Today's forecast top is 15 degrees. Tomorrow it'll be partly cloudy with a top of 13. Sunny on Friday. At the moment it's 14 degrees at Dixon, 13 at Tuggeranong. ABC News.
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7: Welcome to Drive. Thanks for your company. I do love that last text from Suzanne and Queanbeyan for Alice. Is there a secret dryer ball society? And you didn't get the memo, Alice. I love it. No, there isn't a society. I feel like I got given my first dryer balls, I was saying to Alice. I think that's how it all started. I didn't know. Someone gave me some when I moved into my first place many years ago. We won't be talking more about dry balls, unless you want to, of course, on 0467 922 666. But we'll be talking a bit more about the draft Southern Gateway framework. It's out for community feedback. And now it's a long-term plan. So the idea, according to the government, is to set out a clear vision for how the government how the government would like the corridor to look, extending from Parliament House to Farrer, and how it could develop over the coming decades. So why is it happening? Well, it's all tied into the big push that they've got regarding housing and also their commitment for urban infill and higher density, particularly closer to the public transport and amenities. You should have a good read of it, particularly if you live in the southern part of Canberra, because it spreads and is divided into different precincts, that corridor. So there's the Inner South Precinct, so it includes parts of Yarralumla, Deakin, Barton and Forest. There's the Yarra Glen Precinct, which includes West Deakin, Curtin, Hughes and the future North Curtin residential area. And then there's the Woden Precinct, which includes Lyons, Chifley and parts of Gowran, including the Canberra Hospital as well as future North Woden development area. And then the Athlone Precinct, which includes Swinger Hill, Pierce, Torrens, Mawson and Farrer. So do you live or work in any of these suburbs or partaking recreational activities in those suburbs? What do you think needs to be in the framework to make these areas and the developments going to happen along them a success? 0467 922 666 or 1300 681 666 if you want to have a chat.
5: Beneath the heat and dust lies gemstones, secrets and murder.
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5: 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The suspenseful new

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1: If you want to see what's included in it too, before we continue this chat today, you can do that on the Your Say website. It's all up there. There's a little survey amongst other things there, but it lines out what the plans are. We're going to talk to a few different stakeholders today on the program, including ACT Greens. We're going to be chatting to the Curtin Residents Group to see what they make of what they've seen so far and how different it is to what they were originally told, at least parts of it. And also, of course, we'll be joined by independent member Fiona Carrick, who has spoken to us a number of times on this already before we had this, what we have now. She wanted more detail. Is there enough detail in this for her, or does she need to see more? We'll be chatting to her a little bit later on, but of course, we'd love to hear from you on 0467 922 666. Also, be giving away some more tickets to the 666 ABC Canberra's Trivia Night. So stay listening for your chance to win. I want as many people to come along who would like to come along. So just wait till you get your cue to call and then give us a call on 1300 681 666. And, of course, today's the day where we meet another really interesting Australian, someone who has done enough to make their way into the Australian Dictionary of Biography at the Australian National University. Today's person, they're not a politician, but they were certainly involved in politics to a degree. In fact, one of our former prime ministers went and saw them on their deathbed. Here are your clues for today. While a student at Melbourne University, this committed Catholic began a lifelong crusade against materialistic and atheist values. By the 1940s, he was at the centre of a network of Catholic Labor members and trade unionists called The Movement, but was mainly unknown to the public. And from 1963 to 1991, he presented a weekly political commentary program on the Nine Network called The Point of View. Do you know who we're chatting about today? Send me your guesses on 0467 922 666 or 1300 681 666.
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1: When you look back to the things you wanted to do, perhaps the careers you wanted as a child, did one of

0: today. It's Zookeeper Day. And one of the drive team has managed to talk their way into an enclosure at the National Zoo and Aquarium. I don't know which animal enclosure, though. We'll find out in a moment.
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0: This is ABC Radio Canberra Drive. I'm Georgia Steins. Joining me right now from said zoo and aquarium is James Finlay. Hey, James.
3: Oh, my God, Georgia. I am on Squirrel Monkey Island. And I'm not even exaggerating by saying that I literally just had monkeys on my shoulder. They are so cute. I tell you what, though, someone who can describe them and give you a little bit more information that is better than what I can do is Courtney Hawkins, who's the head of primates here at the National Zoo and Aquarium. Courtney, first of all, happy National Zookeeper Week.
4: Thank you so much. Our favourite week of the year.
3: Now, tell us who we've got around us.
4: Yeah, so we're on Squirrel Island, we like to call it. We've got four boys. We've got Terea, Cheetah and Mateo, and then Terea's son, Guido, as well. So four little boys.
3: They are adorable. Can you describe, for anyone who hasn't seen them before, describe them to us.
4: Yeah, so they're a small primate. They're actually found in Bolivia in South America. They're about 2 kilos on average, a little bit less than that, and they're beautiful yellow and black.
3: Yeah, and their fur looks so soft as well. It looks so comfy that they just snuggle in like a kitten.
4: Yeah, they actually put on about 25% of their body weight in wintertime, so they're looking extra soft, extra plush. We call it their bulking season, so they've got a little extra bit there at the moment.
3: What do they eat? Because, you know, you're giving them some treats now.
4: Yeah, so these guys are pretty omnivorous. They eat quite a large variety of food. Their favorite food they're getting right now is mushrooms, but they love anything from insects, nuts and seeds. The seeds of capsicums right now are their favorite, strangely. But yeah, they'll pretty much eat anything. They definitely have their favorites though. You probably heard them making some little noises just then.
3: Yeah, what kind of calls are they making?
4: Yeah, so they make really complex vocalizations. Almost like a check-in. Call, they'll all respond. They're just checking in to see what everyone's doing.
3: Okay. They seem really friendly. Is you know, one was on my shoulder before. Something that they would be like in real life? Like, are they friendly types of animals, or are these special boys?
4: I would say these are pretty special boys. They're very cheeky. They're a privilege to work with. They're so fun to work with. In the wild, obviously, primates are definitely not like this. These guys are quite habituated to being around us and around our volunteers, and we do like to spend a lot of time with them. So they are particularly friendly, but obviously your wild counterparts aren't going to be this habituated to people.
3: Okay. Now, it is National Zookeeper Week. You're a zookeeper. You're the head of primates here. What made you want to become a zookeeper?
4: Yeah, I've wanted to be a zookeeper probably since I was about 4. So everything I've done in my life, from what school subjects I picked, where I went to uni, what I did for my postgraduate, that all kind of led me to getting into zookeeping. And I started in natives, believe it or not, and then found primates along the way. It's been about 9 years now in the industry. Found primates, and I think I'm here for life now. They're the best.
3: What made you choose primates?
4: I just love how intelligent they are. They're really smart. And a big component of my day-to-day is training. And the capabilities you have with primates is just so incredible, that what we can do with them, what kind of behaviours we can ask of them, and have that one-on-one conversation through training as well. They're so intelligent.
3: So which primates are you training to do things with, and what are you teaching them to do?
4: Yeah, we pretty much train all of our primates because they are so intelligent, but training's a big part of being a zookeeper. So every species from your frogs up to your intelligent primates have some sort of training, some conditioning program. With the primates in particular, one of my big projects right now is actually doing voluntary blood draws with our Siamangs. So anytime we would have to do a veterinary procedure, like take their blood to check anything, we would have to put them under anesthetic. I'm now currently teaching them to present their arm in a special chute, and we can voluntarily and consciously take their blood like you would go for a blood draw at the blood bank.
3: Oh my gosh. Yeah. So you're teaching them to sit there, have a bit of a relax while you take their blood.
4: Yeah, exactly. So it just means that we can do health checks more thoroughly with them without having to put them under anaesthetic, which is really great for their welfare and also for us keepers as well. It's all voluntary based, so we're asking them those behaviours and they get a reward. Typically their favourite food, for instance, the Siamangs absolutely love fruit juice. So we'll make like orange juice, or we'll blend fruit together, and we'll give them a little reward while we're doing that training as well. It's incredible.
3: Wow. Okay. That is remarkable. What was it like when you

0: finally, you know, you said you spent your years, you know, training to become a zookeeper. And what was it like when you finally got the job? Because I'd imagine there aren't that many jobs around.
1: No, it is quite a competitive market just because there's obviously not that many zoos and there's a big demand for it. Everyone loves zookeeping. I think when I finally cracked into the industry, I'd been volunteering for about 6 months. I think I got the call and I probably had a bit of a freak out, to be honest. I think it was just so, I can't believe it's actually happening. It's all worked out. Oh my God, I'm going to be a zookeeper. It was just probably one of the best days.
0: Well, look, if every day was like this, I can imagine why you would want to do this, because Georgia, these little monkeys here are so cute. I can see one of them holding Will's hand here, trying to get his camera. So it's really lucky that I haven't had the phone taken or the microphone, G. But there we go. Courtney Hawkins here, the head of Primates for National Zookeeper Week. I wait until I show you these photos, G.
2: I know the monkeys you're talking about. They're the ones with the good fros, right? The good hairdos.
0: They have a great fro. Yeah, and they've got beautiful, like little yellow sleeves, and they are so cute, and they've been very friendly and very well behaved while we've been here.
2: And quieter than the howler ones.
0: Yeah, they are much quieter than the howler ones, aren't they, Courtney?
1: Yeah, they're not the loudest. Our Siamangs are definitely a lot louder. I think Siamangs hit about 115, 130 decibels. These guys are much quieter.
2: Hey, thanks so much.
0: Thanks, G. I've got to get through the water again with my gumboots, so get off the island. See you soon.
2: Get off the island safely, please. It's like Survivor. That's James Finlay there as part of the Drive team. And, yeah, it is National Zookeeper Week, so we thought, why not go and visit the zoo and aquarium? So James Finlay put his hand up and he had to put his waders on or his gumboots and head over to the island. This is 666 ABC Radio Canberra Drive. I'll tell you what, history was made today, because in talking about one person, I gave you three clues today. Now, this is for the Australian Dictionary of Biography. And I think we had, well, Rosin Queanbeyan was first up with it. She was very quick. But I think I've got seven or eight people have all got it right who we're talking about today. I'll repeat the clues for you, for someone if you've just joined us. This is who we'll be chatting about. While a student at Melbourne University, this committed Catholic began a lifelong crusade against materialistic or atheist values. By the 1940s, he was at the centre of a network of Catholic labour members and trade unionists called The Movement. And he also had a political commentary program on the Nine Network called Point of View. If you haven't got it yet, do you want to give it a guess? 0467 922 666.

0: Some invitations are just too good to refuse, like conversations in the kitchen with our most prominent politicians. 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
2: You're listening to 666 ABC Radio Canberra Drive, and maybe the kitchen cabinet and talking about politics is probably good to lead into today's Australian Dictionary of Biography. Well, this next person wasn't a politician. He was certainly involved in politics. I gave out a number of clues before and you were so quick on the text line. I will say that Rosin Quenbian got it very, very quickly. So well done to her. And I think also David from Greenway called in. He was pretty much after Roz, but many of you got it. So well done, including Ian, Yockey and Chapman, Catherine in Canberra, a couple of unsigned texters, Suzanne in Queanbeyan got it, Bob in Yass got it, who else got it? Susie got it. Sorry if I haven't mentioned you, but so many texts all coming in at once. Well done. Yes, that is who we're talking about today. Although different names, people are calling him different names on the text line. That's because he went by, I guess, had a few more familiar names that some people called him, like Bob perhaps. Joining us to have a chat about him is Dr. Stephen Wilkes. He's the acting managing editor of the Australian Dictionary of Biography and our guest. Good afternoon.
3: Good afternoon, Georgia, and all our listeners. I'm delighted to be here. Thank you.
2: There are so many people who knew exactly who it was. Rosin Quenbian was the first. She said he used to have a little segment that aired on a Sunday, but I was never sure what telly channel, but now I remember him, perhaps because I'm 63 and he was prominent, I think, in the late 60s through to the 70s, says Roz. So let's talk about what was his formal name, I guess, so his name he was born by.
3: His full name was Bartholomew Augustine Santa Maria, born 1915 in Melbourne. Of Italian origin, his parents came from the island of Salina, which is north of Sicily, but much deeper in his background, as you can guess from the name, some Spanish blood, it appears.
2: And his early life, what do we know about it? And I guess the way he made his way into politics.
3: Well, modest beginnings, I must say. His parents ran a grocery store in Brunswick, in the inner north, a tough working class area back in those days. He, for being sheerly intelligent, extremely intelligent, he was talent spotted by Archbishop Mannix of Melbourne, a very famous figure in his own right. Got him through school and into Melbourne University, where he studied law and I think arts as well. And it's when he was exposed to the broader intellectual life of Melbourne University in the 1930s, this very devoted, very committed Catholic became increasingly disturbed by world and intellectual trends. He felt that the Catholic values were under threat from an intellectual trends towards atheism, towards communism and so on, and that he'd better do something about it.
2: And what did he do firstly at uni but then later?
3: He led a number of organisations at university, involved, for example, in a very famous debate held there once at Melbourne Uni on the pros and cons of a Spanish Civil War. Though I should stress that he was not a particular supporter of Franco, but nonetheless he feared the communist takeover there and the consequences for the church. He was

0: So Mannix took him aboard on the National Secretariat of Catholic Action as assistant, I think assistant director of that. Bright guy, let's get this guy on the side. And he impressed everyone very quickly with his extreme talent as a political organiser and activist. Not a guy who sought publicity at all, not least in the early part of his career. But he got moving pretty quickly. He subsequently, in the early 40s, moved into what was generally called simply the Movement, which was a pretty secretive organisation of Catholics, not formally part of the Catholic Church, though, whose main mission in life was to try and counter growing communist influence in the labour movement. He was quite a labour, pro-labour, working-class boy, old Santa.
1: You mentioned before what his skills were, but mm-hmm. he was also considered a strategist, wasn't he? That was part of it.
0: That's right. He was a brilliant strategist, a brilliant public speaker, an excellent writer. As people have seen him on Point of View, I'd rather with a somewhat unusual rat-a-tat-tat style of speaking, but certainly very, very distinctive. It's said that he recorded each of his 7 or 8 minute segments pretty well one go for each one. He did about 1,300 of them. And also an excellent writer. He wrote for The Australian and many other publications. But it was mainly as a political organiser, networker, proselytiser, strategist and ideologue that he shone.
1: You mentioned before that he was sort of considered in the shadows for a while, but then he became quite prominent, and with that came a whole lot of criticism, didn't it?
0: Yes, some extraordinary things happened. Now, these events are incredibly complex, and it's pretty hard to get one's mind around them. But essentially, there was a great strengthening of the Communist Party in the wake of the Depression, not surprisingly, and then during and just after the Second World War, the Soviet Union being an ally of Australia and other countries, and communist influence was strengthening in the labour movement. Now, it seems slightly ridiculous now, everyone was worried about communist takeover of Australia, but at the time, it seemed pretty deadly serious. There was some very heavy politics going on in the labour movement generally, not particularly just the ALP, but the wider labour movement, I mean, and the national and the movement on a national basis, but particularly based in Victoria, with Santa Maria as its effective but behind-the-scenes leader, was organising cadres, training people up to get them to go out there and challenge the communists in union elections. He said afterwards, look, I actually copied a lot of communist tactics. So they were pretty good, you know. Now, this was done pretty quietly. The ALP itself starting to get involved, not directly with the movement, but with an allied outfit roughly known as the Groupers. Again, a complex story. They were allies, but the Groupers would tend to be more secular, whereas the movement was predominantly, overwhelmingly Catholic, although, as I said, not formally part of the Catholic Church. He was successful in limiting a lot of communist influence and winning back control of some unions, but something else started to happen. There is growing concern about his wider influence and the movement's influence in the ALP itself and so on. Again, copying a lot of communist tactics, and that's where things really got interesting.
1: What do we know about that later part of his life?
0: Well, the big change in his life was 1954 when Dr. Evatt, the parliamentary leader of the Federal Labor Party, this very, very vigorous guy, to put it mildly, publicly denounced the movement and Santa Maria. Santa Maria almost overnight became a public figure. Mm. He was so unknown. One of the Sydney newspapers, the Sydney Morning Herald, had a bit of a file on him. Its editor, a guy called Pringle, had been tipped off in London before he came out to work in Sydney to watch out for Santa Maria and made contact with him. The Melbourne newspapers, when Pringle contacted, said, what do you know? They had never heard of him. Absolutely unknown, even though he was just down the road from them. He became a public figure as a result. Some people regarded him as very sinister, others as a very, very major, important and benevolent figure. But what happened coming out of the denunciation by Evatt was this terrible split in the Australian Labor Party, which dogged it for about 20 years. The hardline supporters of Santa Maria in the party were, for the most part, including some MPs and in the labor movement, were expelled from the party in 1954-55. This blighted the Australian Labor Party for the next 20 years. It helped to keep them out of power. Now, it wasn't exactly an act of God. It was largely because of incompetence, particularly by Evatt. If he had not denounced Santa Maria movement, maybe it wouldn't have split. We don't know. It's one of those great might-have-beens.
1: People can find out a bit more about him by going to the Australian Dictionary of Biography website. We're right on news. But just before we go, what's a fun fact or something that you find the most interesting about him?
0: Some very, very interesting things about him. One is that he was never actually a member of a political party, which is weird, I must say.
1: Surprising for some,
0: certainly
1: maybe.
0: Not of the DLP, the Democratic

0: Labor Party, which came out of a split. Also, he was probably one of the most remarkably, only the first really, really prominent Italian-Australian who became an absolutely undisputed national figure, which is sometimes used against him. Occasionally, the label stuck on him was Stiletto Santa Maria, huh? The old Italian stereotype of a sinister criminal figure in the back lane somewhere, which he was very sensitive to. He was also very sensitive to concerns about Catholics being marginalised in Australian society. It was one of his great motivators, and an absolutely devout Carlton supporter, like so many people in the inner north of Melbourne. Why, I do not know.
1: It's been so nice chatting to you, Stephen. Thank you so much.
0: Great. Thank you so much.
1: Thank you. That's Dr. Stephen Wilkes, Acting Managing Editor of the Australian Dictionary of Biography. I'll give you the details on how to find out more details about who we spoke about today, but also any of the interesting people that you can find there as well. Right now, though, it is news time with Jennifer Sexton. Thanks, Jen.
2: Hi, Georgia. Making news. Origin Energy says it's investigating a security breach that may have affected customer data. The energy provider says it does not believe the impacted data includes customer credit cards or bank details. The federal government has acknowledged some older mobile phones and those with dated software won't get notified as part of a nationwide test of the AusAlert emergency warning system next week. The leader of the Canberra Liberals, Mark Parton, says it's unlikely his party will do a deal with One Nation to form government in the ACT, responding to new polling, which puts support for Pauline Hanson's party in the ACT at 14%. Hollywood actor and director Rebel Wilson has won a defamation case brought against her by the lead actor on her film The Deb. Papua New Guinea's Prime Minister has met with Australian officials to begin work on provisions to allow PNG citizens to be recruited into the Australian Defence Force as part of the Puk Puk Treaty between the two countries. Former Socceroos captain Paul Wade has announced he's been diagnosed with probable chronic traumatic encephalopathy, which has been linked to repeated head knocks and injuries. And Tori Lewis has set a new Australian women's 100 metres record after breaking her own national record at an athletics meet in Slovakia. Lewis ran a time of 11.04 seconds, beating her previous record time of 11.08 seconds. Canberra's weather for the rest of the day, partly cloudy, the slight chance of a shower, a top of 15 today. At the moment, it's 14 at Dixon and 13 at Tuggeranong. And there'll be some more news coming up at 4 o'clock, Georgia.
1: Thanks, Jen.
2: Thank you.
1: Did you have any cake up there?
2: I've had a muffin. I'm actually having some problems with my headphones here. I'm hardly hearing you.
1: Oh, Jen, go fix the headphones.
2: I will. Yeah. We'll talk soon.
1: That's Jennifer Sexton. We were celebrating Play School today. I don't know if any of the other programs have mentioned it. And there were some very impressive cakes, I have to say. Not only apparently they tasted great, but they also looked very good.
3: Renee Crosh, Everything Canberra.
4: After the quiz at 7 tonight, it's What Would You Do Wednesday. We've got the scenario. You tell us what you would do in it.
3: Evenings with Renee Crosh.
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1: That's who we are right now on ABC Radio Canberra. Our listener says, Bob always nodded with his head with regular and serious emphasis while speaking. I found it a bit distracting, says one unsigned texter. Yes. So we could call him Bob, or it's Bartholomew Augustine, Santa Maria, of course. If you want to find out a little bit more about him, you can go online to the Australian Dictionary of Biography. For him or anyone else, for that matter, if you want to find out a little bit else. But there's also been some interesting bios written about him as well that you might want to look up. I think Jared Henderson wrote one too, I guess was just telling me in the news break there. Dr. Stephen Wilkes was saying that's quite a good one. He knew him quite well until falling out, but yes, has wrote a biography. Anyway, thanks for all your texts about this too. So many people knew exactly who he was. Some people getting it on just the very, very first clue. This is 666 ABC Radio Canberra Drive. This is almost time for our Screen Queen segment, where Tash joins us. And today we're going to be talking about Christopher Nolan films. I find Christopher Nolan films can be quite polarizing. People can either love them, hate them, normally have an opinion on them. I don't know if there are many films where people would say they were just so-so. Whether it's the score or just the audaciousness of the filming, and The Odyssey certainly sits into that category. So if you want to give a review on any of Christopher Nolan's films or say what your favourite is, I'm here for it on 0467 922 666.

0: That is the Eurythmics with Would I Lie to You on 666 ABC Radio Canberra. Beth, you're very funny. I think you're reading more into my song choice there than I meant. Honestly, I'm serious. I did not mean anything by that song choice. So coming up very soon, we're going to be talking about Christopher Nolan's films. Do you have a favourite? 0467922666 or 1300 681666.
1: I'd like a plain omelette, no potatoes on the plate, a cup of coffee and a side order of wheat toast.
2: Rosebud. The greatest trick the devil ever pulled was convincing the world he didn't exist.
3: He's looking at you, kid.
4: All right, Mr. DeMille, I'm ready for my close-up.
5: Would you be shocked?

0: from the most recent to the oldest, goldest.
1: Because you can't actually go on social media or perhaps even watch anything on television at the moment without the onslaught of the PR machine behind the Odyssey.
0: The promotion is
1: insane.
0: Epic.
1: Yeah.
0: It is absolutely insane. And I just have this theory that now I've seen it and I've been speaking to people about it, now it's tenfold on my phone. It's just on my feed everywhere.
1: No, because I haven't seen it and I haven't been speaking to anyone about it.
0: And it's still the same for you.
1: I feel like Matt Damon has not got any sleep. Neither has Zendaya or any of them in the last month.
0: No, no. And poor Annie Hathaway, she's preggers. And I don't know, she's amazing. She's just a machine. She's like, let's just go. And I'm like, okay, go you gang. Like, they're just, yeah, they're absolutely, and obviously it's in the contract, but yeah, it has been an absolute onslaught. And you know, for good reason, you know, it's a very big film, and so you want, you know, lots of bums on seats.
1: Yeah, absolutely. You're listening to 666 ABC Radio Canberra. I'm Georgia Steins, and Tasha's with us, and we are talking Christopher Nolan. So now's your chance, 0467922666. His favourite film, the one you like, or if you've seen The Odyssey, give us your review now. Let's have a listen. It was hard to get audio, can I just say? It was either battles or epic scenes, but
0: yes,
1: I'll give it a go.
0: Okay.
2: No one could stand between my men. And home. Not even me.
3: Promise me you will come back.
2: What if I can't?
0: Wow. So, yes, of course. I think most people are aware of Greek mythology. There are some people that have an incredible knowledge of Greek mythology. And then there is me. I know that there's like a one-eyed monster and some stuff that happens on the ocean. And there was a horse that was like a gift and a surprise, not a good surprise. And that's about... Genuinely, that is about the base level of my knowledge of Greek mythology. So I went in this pretty blind. You know, Christopher Nolan not only directs, but he writes a lot of his screenplays, and obviously based on the book Odysseus, The Odyssey by Homer. So he follows Odysseus, played by Matt Damon. And, you know, he goes off to war, off to the war in Troy. And, you know, and then it's sort of, you know, Christopher Nolan loves this non-linear storytelling. So it's never just this is the beginning, this is the end, and this is what happens in the middle. None of his films are like that. Well, oh, I shouldn't say none of them, but a lot of his films are not like that. So so you have him sort of going off to war, and then you have them finishing the war, and then his journey home, but then you have him flipping between him being sort of stuck on this beach with Charlize Theron, there are worse things that could happen to a man, and then she's trying to make him remember what happened, and it's been years and years and years since he went off to war. So for me, it's very spectacular. It's big, it's loud, it's very entertaining, but it just felt very overwhelming. There's so much going on. There are so many characters. And I think if you have a base sort of knowledge of Greek mythology, I think you may enjoy it more. I think people who are desperately into Greek mythology, I think you'll either hate it or really love it, because I think, you know, there's a lot of sort of skipping over of really important things. But it's a big film, and I think it's very impressive the way he filmed it. So, you know, I deep dove after watching it and finding out that, you know, the thing in the cave with, you know, the Cyclops is actually a puppet, an enormous puppet, and they actually filmed in a cave. Like, what director does that? He actually put all those soldiers inside the horse. Apparently he decided that on the day. Matt Damon said in an interview, he's like, how are we going to film this? Oh, I think, I'm not sure. On the day, he's like, why doesn't everyone just get in and we'll see what happens? I mean, it's mad. So I kind of have a better appreciation for it even afterwards, learning more about it. But, yeah, it's huge. It's a big, big film.
1: It's interesting what you're saying about the mythology, because I have seen some criticism online, but these are people in the weeds of the mythology.
0: Yes.
1: So people who it is their life and they're so... whereas I think of this as an artistic interpretation to a certain degree. Like, that's what films are meant to be, aren't they?
0: Absolutely. And I think it's very, very difficult for these people who live and breathe with, you know, for Greek mythology. There are so many people talking about it. And, you know, I totally agree. It is an absolute interpretation of the text, of what the story is. There's been many before, and I'm sure there will be many after. I think that the fact that Christopher Nolan wanted to take this on is a huge feat. And

0: This is one of the reasons why he only does a film every, what, 3 or 4 years. He does not just, you know, pop them out constantly like some people do. He's very thoughtful in his process and the way he does it. And obviously he has incredible actors. All the acting in this is incredible. But for me, I just got to the end and it hasn't a wonderful, you know, incredible, you know, ending. Like you're just feeling like, wow, that was amazing. But I still didn't kind of walk out going, oh, I really need to see that again. That was amazing. For me, that's what makes a great film, is I just want to turn around and watch it again. And for, I was just mildly underwhelmed and I cannot quite put my finger on why.
1: So interesting. I think that whole argument around being faithful to the script, maybe you can say that when we talk about historical events, right? Mm. Or at least the telling of historical events, although depending on who you are and the historical events might be
0: but
1: different.
0: But this is not real.
1: But it's not real. So, like,
0: it's
1: people
0: not
1: need to calm down.
0: Also, calm down.
1: Also, the other thing, too, that lots of people have that I've seen people talking about online is the sound, saying the sound was way too loud.
0: Yeah, that's so interesting. So I'm wondering whether this is an IMAX thing. Obviously,
1: yes,
0: you would all know now that he specifically filmed it all on an IMAX camera, which apparently is an absolute beast to carry around. And, you know, it's meant to be seen on the IMAX screen. I don't have access to an IMAX screen in my little town or in my lovely big town. I have an RMAX screen. I don't know what that means. I should ask my friend who works at the cinema. And it was very impressive to see it on the big screen. I've spoken to some people who've seen it in Gold Class, which is often a smaller, more intimate theatre, and they said it was distractingly loud.
1: Yeah, that's what I've heard as well. But Leanne from Rivette in Canberra says, perfect. The movie, perfect.
0: Good.
1: The actors and the art, says Leanne. She loved it by the sounds of it. It's interesting, though, that you enjoyed it and you saw the beauty in it and there was a nice feeling at the end, but it's not the one you want to see again and again.
0: It's not something that I would go back to again and again, but I am still thoroughly impressed with all the players. Samantha Morton, for me, who plays a very pivotal role. I won't give away what she does, but she was phenomenal.
1: She's incredible, though.
0: She was just phenomenal. I need her to be in everything. Where have you been, Samantha Morton? I love you. And, you know, I think Tom Holland did a great job as the son to Telemachus. And Matt Damon was wonderful. I mean, he plays a man over sort of a 20-year stretch, so that's no easy feat. Apparently he was screaming in the background to make his horse, his voice hoarse, so he sounded older. That's not good, Matt. Please stop doing that. That is not good.
1: No, that's, you should 100% not do that.
0: Yeah, but look, and the battle scenes were extraordinary for sure. Like, there's so much good in this film, but it's not something that is drawing me back to it. And I do implore people, if it's something that you're thinking about, please go and see it on a big screen. Maybe not Gold Class.
1: But do you now want to read mythology more?
0: No. Nah.
1: You're so funny.
0: Okay. I was mildly interested, but then it gave me a couple of days and I'm like, nah.
1: Oh, okay, let's go. This is Dunkirk. I saw this a long time ago, and do you know what? I can't remember it properly. You know, it's like, you know, when I see things more than 2 years ago, I think it's Dunkirk I'm thinking of. Let's have a listen.
2: The enemy tanks have stopped.
3: Why?
2: Why waste precious tanks when they can pick us off from the air like fish in a barrel?
3: There are 400,000 men on this beach.
0: Oh, my gosh. So I just remember, I remember seeing this in the cinema, and this came out in 2017. And I just distinctly remembering there was no dialogue for the first 10 or 15 minutes. It was all about these soldiers arriving onto the beach at Dunkirk. So they're sort of all been evacuated to this beach in this French port town, and they're waiting to be evacuated by sea. And I just remember this first 10 or 15 minutes about them all scrambling and trying to work out what's going on and where are they supposed to wait and who do they talk to. But there's no dialogue. It was just incredible. We've got a wonderful cast of Mike Rylance, Tom Hardy, Jack Loudon, Kenneth Branagh. Harry Styles actually plays a really great role in this. This was one of the first films we saw Barry Keoghan in, who was in Saltburn, and he's sort of making quite a name for himself now. And again, this is told over some interesting timelines. So we have on land where they're all waiting to be rescued, and that's told over a week. Then we are on the sea, and that is told with a story of a family that decide to take their boat across the English Channel and start rescuing these people. And that is told over one day, and then up in the air with a dogfight. And that is told in 1 hour. So we're flipping between all of those sort of timelines. It was mildly jarring at first to try and get the gist of what was going on. But once you sort of let yourself just sink into it, I thought it was really incredible and just very beautifully done. And I thought it was very well done to the time of, you know, what it was trying to depict.
1: Very, very beautifully shot. Mm. I was rewatching some of it today too. Another one where the sound, and not that I know this probably sounds silly to him talking about film, but that's the thing that he does very well, doesn't it? These epic shots, the sound, not much dialogue.
0: Yeah, I think he's just trying to really jolt people into whatever scene he's doing that in. It's like, I know you've sort of sunk in and you're probably comfortably watching this film now, but bang, by the way. So maybe that's his technique. And I'm for it. Like, I don't mind that. I love being jolted out of my seat during a film. I think
1: not if you've got popcorn.
0: Not a scary one.
1: But not if you've got popcorn one. Or you've got the Maltesers. You know, have you ever been in the movie cinema where that happens and then someone, the Maltesers, and they end up in your lap?
0: Everywhere.
1: Yeah. From someone else.
0: As long as it's not a drink, I'm okay.
1: I just don't know what the etiquette is there. If someone else spills their Maltesers on your lap, do you get to eat them, Tash?
0: It's yours now. Absolutely.
1: Excellent. Okay. So that is Dunkirk. Let's go to Inception. So we're back in 2010, I think.
4: There's one thing you should know about me. I specialize in a very specific type of security. Subconscious security.
5: You're talking about dreams.
6: Mr. Carr has a job offer he would like to discuss with you.
7: Like a work placement?
5: Not exactly.
8: We create the world of the dream. We bring the subject into that dream. And they fill it with their secrets.
9: Then you break in and steal it.
8: Well, it's not strictly speaking legal.
0: Again, this is such an incredibly unique movie. You've got Leonardo DiCaprio, Tom Hardy, Cillian Murphy pops up in a lot of his films, Elliot Page there. And this is like a thief who steals corporate secrets through dream sharing. And he gets proposed this idea to steal something over three different levels of dreams. It's so bizarre. If you haven't seen it, I really genuinely don't know how to explain it. But it was there was these crazy effects of like bending buildings and set pieces and the way people moved around the sets if they were in a dream, but they were in a car crash and the car was moving. Oh, it was something special. I absolutely adored this film and I've watched it a couple of times, but I feel like maybe it loses its impact the more you watch it because it's not as special when you're watching it the first time and being blown away. But yeah, it was really incredible.
1: It also requires quite a lot of concentration.
0: Yes, it's not one you have in the background while you're doing something else. You need to focus for sure.
1: In the mood to get involved. Okay, I just would like to say right now, I find this movie and all the Batman movies he's done far too scary, but here we go.
10: Where do we begin?
11: A year ago, these cops and lawyers wouldn't dare cross any of you. I mean, what happened?
12: So what are you proposing?
11: It's simple. Kill the Batman.
13: Either die a hero or you live long enough to see yourself become the villain.
0: Oh. So I like superhero movies. I'm there. I'm for it. But are these the best Batman films ever made? I'm going to go on record and say 100% yes. And I think this middle one, which is The Dark Knight, that came out in 2008 with obviously the wonderful Heath Ledger there playing Joker, is
1: he's
0: the
1: so frightening
0: best one.
1: In this. He's so frightening.
0: He's such an incredible villain. And I've just found out he licks and does this weird mannerism with his tongue. And I thought he was doing some weird thing, like a mental health thing. But apparently the prosthetic of his weird smile, they kept falling off. So that's why he was doing it. And Christopher Nolan's like, that looks great. That looks so creepy. You're doing it. You're doing it through the whole film. So it worked really well. Just a happy surprise there. And you've got, you know, Christian Bale, Michael Caine. It's just such an incredible cast. I mean, there are so many wonderful actors lining up to do a Christopher Nolan film. So that in itself, you know, he's got a great reputation to work with. But my gosh, this film is just next level, one of the best. And I can't wait to revisit it again.
1: It's really dark.
0: It is very dark. Yes. The next one, again, with Tom Hardy as Bane, was just so, you know, it's where they take over the city and everyone's trapped. It was, again, then it just kind of lifts everyone out and it does have a relatively happy ending. But, it really goes dark in the middle there, absolutely. But, yeah, Heath

0: They jump. Just gold, a gold performance.
1: We've only got a couple of minutes left. Let's go to the last one quickly. This is where it started, didn't it, for many
0: Absolutely,
1: people?
0: Absolutely, yeah.
1: Let's have a listen.
2: I guess I've already told you about my condition.
3: Funny every time I see you.
4: You don't remember where you've been or what you've just done.
2: I can't make new memories. Everything just fades.
4: What's the last thing you do remember?
2: My wife.
4: That's sweet.
2: Dying. You really want to get this guy, don't you? My wife deserves vengeance.
4: When you find this guy, what are you gonna do?
2: I'm gonna kill him.
3: Somebody's gotta pay, Lenny. Somebody always pays.
0: Oh, so this is Memento, came out in 2000, based on a short story by his brother Jonathan, who writes a lot of screenplays with him. And Guy Pearce plays a man with retrograde amnesia, and he has a time limit on his memory of about 20 minutes or 5 minutes or something crazy. And every time there's a scene, he has to write something down, and he tattoos it on his legs and his arms because he's trying to find out his wife's murderer, who killed his wife. But he has this crazy amnesia. The whole movie is told backwards. My brain exploded when I saw this film. And again, just this crazy timeline that he does, and it just really blows you away. So if you haven't checked, I haven't seen this one, I highly recommend trying to chase it down. It's on Foxtel, Paramount and Prowen. If you want to see where it all began, this is it.
1: Tash, Peter's got some advice for us. He's called in. Hi, Peter and Kayleen. Hi, Peter.
5: Hi there, Georgia, Tash. Just a quick comment. You were talking about the volume, particularly in The Odyssey.
0: Mm.
5: It's very loud, I know. I haven't seen it yet. But the solution is get some proper concert earplugs, which attenuate the sound considerably but don't ruin it. And that way you can enjoy the movie and not ruin your ears.
1: Oh, I love
0: That's
1: it.
0: Great.
1: So you can still hear it, but you just don't have that bang factor.
0: Mm.
5: Well, that's right. It's got a flat frequency response. So you still hear all the sounds, just reduced in volume.
1: Is this your area of expertise, Peter?
5: Kind of, yeah.
1: Thank you, Peter. Bye. That's Peter in Kayleen there. That's a good idea, actually, Tash.
0: Yeah,
1: what do you reckon?
0: That's really good. I guess you have to know going in, but that's an excellent idea for people who haven't seen it yet.
1: You and I are professional movie watchers these days. We just have them in our pockets.
0: Sure.
1: Hey, thanks. It's been great today. Thank you.
0: Thanks, Georgia. Bye.
1: Thank you. That is Tash from Tash's Flicks. You can find her online too. She's got a page where she's open for discussion on all the different movies, pop culture, TV, whatever it might be. And, of course, she joins us every Wednesday, which we just love. Coming up after 4 o'clock, your chance to win tickets to the trivia night. Can't wait to give this set away. A double pass today. You can do it on 1300 681 666. We'll also talk about why people are still not happy with the bus from Jindabyne in terms of, well, how often and when, probably. That's coming up very soon after 4. Right now, though, it's time for you to head to the ABC Newsroom. It's 4 o'clock.
6: Good afternoon. Jennifer Sexton with ABC News. A senior federal government minister has declared an Australian-born doctor who went to Syria to join the Islamic State can rot in jail. The Australian newspaper is reporting presumed dead doctor Tariq Kamla, known as Dr. Jihad, is one of 13 Australian men imprisoned in an Iraqi jail hoping to return home. While the government hasn't confirmed the story, it's warning some will face the full force of the law. Minister Claire O'Neill says he's not wanted back in Australia.
7: How someone who's a trained medical professional who's trained to help people stay alive ends up in a death cult, I simply cannot imagine. As far as I'm concerned, that person can rot in jail.
6: The US Secretary of State Marco Rubio says Washington is still willing to engage with Tehran despite an 11th consecutive night of US strikes on Iran. The US has also confirmed that a third service member is believed to be dead in Friday's attack on a base in Jordan, bringing the death toll to 18 US service members killed since the war began. Iranian authorities say US strikes in just the past 3 weeks have killed at least 50 people and wounded more than 500 others. Mr. Rubio has told a meeting of Southeast Asia foreign ministers that Iran is not serious about talks.
8: Once again, the United States is always committed to diplomacy. We are open-minded and always willing to engage in negotiated settlements of differences, and that remains true in the case of Iran.
6: A judge has ruled Hollywood star Rebel Wilson did not defame a lead actor in a film

0: she was directing after a federal court trial. Sean Tara Goodwin reports.
1: Actor Charlotte McGuinness, who starred in the film The Deb, accused Rebel Wilson of defaming her in social media posts in 2024. Ms. Wilson accused Ms. McGuinness of walking back a claim of sexual harassment in exchange for career opportunities. The young actor claimed those posts damaged her reputation. Justice Elizabeth Raper found that imputation wasn't defamatory and didn't cause harm to her reputation. She found that if it had, Rebel Wilson has still proven that the claim was substantially true. Charlotte McGuinness has been ordered to pay Ms. Wilson's legal costs. Rebel Wilson posted on social media after the judgment, thanking the Australian legal system and saying she was looking forward to moving on.
0: One Nation leader Pauline Hanson is attracting condemnation for describing domestic violence as a two-way street. Political reporter Lexi Junowick reports.
2: Speaking with Brisbane radio station 4BC today, Senator Hanson said she's experienced domestic violence herself and it is wrong, but it's also a two-way street.
3: If you're not in a house where you feel safe, you feel you don't want to be there, then you shouldn't put up with it.
2: In a statement, the CEO of Women and Girls Emergency Centre, Nicole Yade, says Senator Hanson's comments are vile and shameful, and that while anyone can experience violence, the majority of domestic and family violence is perpetrated by men against women and children.
0: And if you or someone you know needs help, support is available through 1-800-RESPECT. There's been another delay to when a food and garden organics collection scheme will be rolled out across the ACT. Around 6,000 households in selected suburbs are included in the program, where they can dispose of food scraps in their green littered bin, along with garden waste. The government plans to roll out the FOGO program Canberra-wide, but in order to do that, a dedicated facility must be built to process the waste. City Services Minister Tara Shane has told a budget estimates hearing a territory-wide rollout isn't expected until 2030.
4: This is a complex city-shaping project. There is also, only so much capacity in the market when it comes to capital projects of this size.
0: To sport, and the Australian swim team has arrived in Glasgow ahead of the Commonwealth Games, which begin on Friday. The Australians have been at a training camp in Germany and will begin competition on Friday night Australian time. Five-time Olympic medalist Meg Harris says she's excited to see some breakthrough performances from younger members of the team.
5: I think it's exciting seeing this next generation. Specifically in the women's 4x1, there's new girls coming on, and this is going to be the next generation of those swimmers as well. So hopefully I can be a leader on this team and carry that forward.
0: Canberra's weather for the remainder of the day: partly cloudy, the slight chance of a shower, northwesterly winds becoming light this evening. At the moment, it's 14 degrees at Tuggeranong and 13 at the airport. Tomorrow, it'll be partly cloudy. ABC News.
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9: Hello, thanks for joining me on 666 ABC Radio at Canberra Drive. Many people have quite firm opinions about The Odyssey, either one of the most fabulous things you've ever seen or not so much, and we'll get into some more of those in a moment. Also coming up this half hour, I wonder if you have caught the bus down to Jindabyne lately and maybe found it a bit of a challenge to get back. Or maybe you have friends or family and they're finding it difficult as well. Many are not happy about recent changes to the bus schedule. You might have heard Steve Wan on, I think it was Saskia Maven's program, maybe late last week, in regards to this, saying that they thought they'd done some community consultation and they thought the new timetable was better. But it appears the new timetable has very few fans. We'll chat to one of those very soon. One lady who lives in Jindabyne and says it's really difficult now to get to medical appointments and things that they need to do in Canberra. So we'll be talking about that very soon. If you've got thoughts on this or you've been impacted, 0467 922 666. Also coming up this half hour as well, we're going to be talking about Crohn's disease. It's off the back of a discussion that we had yesterday. if you have Crohn's disease or someone you love has Crohn's disease, I wonder what your experience is in terms of getting medical care, both doctors and specialists, but also treatment or medication that you need. 0467922666. That's where John sent me a message. He said, Georgia, I've seen The Odyssey and I was at best whelmed. The script is an anemic subversion of the original text rather than a genuine adaptation for a modern audience. That combined with strange casting choices, cultural appropriation and the lack of Greek actors make it a very weird movie, says John. Doesn't sound like John was a fan at all. We had an earlier listener who loved it, said it was perfect movie for her. That was Leanne. That's the thing with art, isn't it? And movies included in that, that what one person might absolutely love, another person not so much. And this is a sort of a big, bold movie, isn't it? So it's likely to get those sort of, I guess, visceral responses. ABC Radio Canberra Drive with me, Georgia Steins. Coming up in the next half hour, your chance to win tickets to the trivia night. So-

0: That is Florence and the Machine with You've Got the Love.
1: Every community has stories worth sharing. 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
0: Residents in the Alpine Lakeside town of Gindermine, one that you might have gone and stayed in, visited in the summer, it's very popular, but also many people travel through it in the winter or stay there as well. Many people who live there are feeling like the recent bus changes haven't done much for them at all. The regularly scheduled bus to Cooma and Canberra and the changes that happen, we've been told that we're done with community consultation, although we've had a bit of trouble finding anyone in the community that likes the changes. Some residents are saying they're now unable to get to Cooma or Canberra for many things they need to do, including medical appointments. Now, Tony Clark is the leader of the Gindermine Community Association. She's also a member of the local CWA and has spoken to quite a few people in regards to this and joins us. Hi, Tony.
2: Good afternoon, George.
0: Let's talk about the bus. What are the changes to the bus schedule?
2: Well, the morning bus used to go at, I think, 8:20.

0: in the morning, and therefore it got us into Canberra for the midday train, which meant we got to Sydney in the afternoon. So if you had to go to further on, you would get home by tea time, sort of thing.
1: Yeah. Is that where a lot of people are having their medical appointments? They're having them in Canberra, or they're having them in Sydney?
0: Well, both. Mm-hmm. Both. Canberra, you would get there in the middle of the day. So you'd meet the, you would meet the 11:20 train if you were going on. So you had a bit of time to get and do things and catch the, but you, I'm not sure how many people would have made it back to the afternoon bus, because it's not a great deal of time that they had.
1: But, I mean, I guess it was an option for some people to find an alternate way back. What time is the bus going now, and what has that meant for people like yourself?
0: Okay, so the bus goes now at 14:30, so 2:30. That means that if you're going to Canberra, you would get there in time to check into a hotel. You wouldn't get anything else done. And then if you were going through, you wouldn't get to Sydney till 9:08, which means that if your destination, such as myself, I have a sister in Carlingford, I then have to get a train to Epping and a taxi from Epping to Carlingford. I wouldn't be getting in time to even see them before they went to bed.
1: But also travelling at 9 o'clock at night to in Sydney, wouldn't be great, I imagine.
0: No, it's not, and especially if you're a country folk who are not used to all these things.
1: Mm-hmm.
0: And for a lot of us, older folk, the only way we are going to get to Sydney is by a train or a bus. Because you've either not got your license, a lot of people of my age, or you've got your license, but there's no way you'd want to drive in city traffic. So, and even if you leave early in the morning, you're getting into Sydney right on peak time. So it's a scary experience for a person who is getting on in age.
1: Mm-hmm.
0: So it's not really an option anymore to take the bus and the train.
1: So does that mean that what people have to rely on other people to drive them? What are the other options?
0: Well, I'm really pleased that they've got it happening every day, because when I first came, there was no transport out of Jindabyne, public transport at all. But it's no good if it's not a usable service. So options, yes, you could get a friend to take you in.
1: Mm.
0: But if a friend's going to Canberra, for instance, with you, Canberra and back in a day is a long trip. Canberra, Sydney, Jindabyne, all the way to Sydney is just not doable, obviously.
1: Tony Clark is our guest. She's from the Jindabyne Community Association, also a member of the CWA, but has lived in Jindabyne for quite a while. Tourism's a really big part of Jindabyne too, both winter and summer, really, year-round. How do you think this change would affect tourists who don't drive coming to Jindabyne?
0: Well, this is when I first heard the changes, I realised how much it would impact my generation. But when I thought about it, and the other day I met three young men who'd come by public transport to Jindabyne because they felt that was safer. The road between here and Sydney is a very dangerous exercise, especially in winter. So they had come by public transport. But when it came to getting home, the change of timetable had happened. And they're hanging around because you leave your accommodation 10:30. And then what do you do till 2:30 to catch the bus to Sydney? And then when you get to Sydney, even as a young person, they were from Penrith. Then you've got to get to Penrith, then you've got to get to where you live.
1: Mm-hmm.
0: and they weren't going to get home till midnight. And they're hanging around in Jindabyne

0: with skis, with all their equipment. We don't have any lockers or storage area, so they find it difficult to even go in and have a coffee because they've got all these equipment waiting for the bus at 2:30. So then I realised that it didn't only affect us locals, it also affected the tourists that came here.
1: Tony, Steve Wan was on with one of my colleagues a few days ago talking about this and said that they thought they were doing what the community wanted, that there had been some community consultation. Were you aware of the community consultation? Do you know if many people knew it was on?
0: No. When I was first asked to go on this show, I couldn't because I really had not heard about it. Now, when you consider all the groups of people I mingle with here, and CWA, my community association, the op shop where there's hundreds of people go every week, and Tai Chi, and I can go on with the list. I asked between last week and this week, I asked every group, have you been surveyed? Have you been consulted? No. So I don't know who. I think they consulted the Chamber of Commerce, but the Chamber of Commerce wouldn't be the kind of people that would be going to Sydney or Canberra on a bus. I mean, they would take their car. That's not the demographics that this public transport is aimed at. So I don't know who they surveyed.
1: You mentioned before that you think this impacts older people living in Jindabyne like yourself that, you know, want to go visit family and don't drive and need to go to medical appointments. Are you hopeful that maybe hearing the feedback from yourself and from others, they could change it back? Do you think that might be an option?
0: Well, I think it might be. But I think I always like to give another answer, another solution to answer the problem. Now, at the moment, we have Kuma buses running around going to the ski slopes, which are wonderful, you know, because we needed that. And when the end of the season comes, they will finish. But one of those buses goes, I don't know whether it starts off in Kuma or starts off here, but they bring the children who go to the private school here, SMEGS, and go back to Kuma, I would imagine. I mean, they wouldn't sit around all day here. So, I mean, why on earth couldn't you combine that so we meet the buses that come through Kuma? And that would get us in at an earlier date, an earlier time to go on further from there. Because the other problem is, with the likes of myself, there comes a cutoff point where you can't use community transport. You have to go on to my aged care package. Mm. And I don't know about other areas, but we can wait up to 2 years for that package. So you're falling between the option of community transport, the public transport, the bus into Cooma and Canberra, and the aged care package, which hasn't kicked in yet. So it leaves... It affects not just my generation. It affects young people that might want to go into all the way to Canberra or Sydney. It's not a good time to arrive in a big city, especially Sydney.
1: Tony, thank you so much for taking the time out. I know you have a lot on. I don't think I know anyone who's involved in so many local organisations, and so I really appreciate you taking the time out to chat to us and explain how people are feeling. Thank you.
0: Thank you too. Okay.
1: Bye-bye. That's Tony Clark there. She's involved in the Jindabyne Community Association, also the CWA, also the op shop, as she mentioned there, amongst other things. And she's not sure who was consulted, but explaining just a little bit about how those times don't work for people who rely on public transport to get to medical appointments, amongst others, but also to keep connected and to see people as well. This is 666 ABC Radio Canberra Drive.
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1: All is clear on the roads at the moment, so that's some good news. That is no major incidents, I should say. There might be some little slow going parts due to roadworks and other things. One thing I do need to let you know too, particularly if you're travelling on the Tuggeranong Parkway, there was a grass and bushfire just west of Tuggeranong Parkway and south of Hindmarsh Drive. ACT Fire and Rescue attended the fire. Crews going controlled the fire and there's no threat to the public, but they're going to stay on the scene until it's extinguished. So just repeating that, there has been a grass and bushfire west of Tuggeranong Parkway and just south of Hindmarsh Drive. ACT Fire and Rescue have been on the scene. They've extinguished the fire and they're staying there for a little while to make sure it, you know, until the fire is extinguished. So just be aware of that. So they controlled the fire, waiting for it to be extinguished, I should say. No threat to public and crews. 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
1: It's time to talk finance because Steve Daglian is a ComSec share market analyst and joins us. Hi, Steve.
5: Hello there.
1: A little bit of excitement today, maybe? A little lift for the market?
5: Yeah, we'll take that. I mean, we're up a third of 1%, which is not massive, but that's how boring things have been as far as the market moves are concerned. We've had basically almost 2 weeks now where markets on a day-to-day basis have been completely flat, and we've been saying that every single time we speak. Today was a bit of a choppy performance, so we actually had the peak and the trough in the opening 60 minutes of the day. So right on the open in the first 15 minutes of the session at around 10:15 a.m., the market was down at its lowest point, which was a gain of 0.05%. So I was worried that I had to give you the news of another flat performance this afternoon, Georgia. But the good news is that about half an hour later, the market was up by as much as 0.5%. So we did fade a little from those levels. I think markets are still not in a hurry to go in either direction. We need more clarity on the Middle East conflict at the moment because that feeds into things like inflation, interest rate expectations as well as far as markets go. And, you know, the next couple of days are going to be quite meaningful as well.
1: I wouldn't have thought badly of you if it was flat again today. It's okay.
5: But like,
1: should we go to the mining stocks? Is that what the sort of changer was?
5: Yeah, absolutely. I mean, there were a couple of sectors that made the difference today. It was the mining sector, which was up 2.3%, so certainly the best improver, and the energy sector, which is much smaller. It's about 5% of the market compared to the materials, which are about, you know, 20 to 25%. They both certainly contributed. Also, the major banks, they didn't do much today, but they snuck into positive territory in the afternoon, and that was also enough to just see the market improving a little from the lows in the final 30 to 60 minutes of the day. So a bit of support for gold miners today, which have not had a good run. You know, since the conflict started in the Middle East in late Feb, gold prices have fallen something in the order of 30%, partly because of the impact that the conflict's having on inflation and pushing interest rates higher, or at least the concerns of higher rates. So gold prices in the past day have improved, and that's seen the Aussie gold subsector, lifting a good 4% last night, and about 3% yesterday. So they've been some of the better improvers.
1: Any other big movers besides the mining stocks?
5: Yeah, there were some big movers. I mean, to the downside, we had stocks like Origin, the utility, which was down about 2%. Now, all of this declines came at, so I'm losing my voice, apologies, been saying the market's flat too much today, but the market started its decline at 12:42 p.m. specifically today because it released a very short update to the market, half a page, where it basically flagged there was a potential security incident, which may involve the unauthorized access to some customers' data. They were pretty quick in saying that they don't believe that it would include, you know, customer credit card or bank details, but not enough to stop the declines today. So it was another big mover. And then Lynas, a rare earth minerals miner, was also down because it basically produces digs rare earth minerals out of the ground here, sends them off to Malaysia to basically process into something that's used in things like magnets and electric vehicles. But they reckon that that's going to cost a lot more to expand its Malaysian business than it previously thought. And that was one reason for the falls today.
1: Now, the next 24 hours might be the most important of the week for markets. Why is that?
5: Yeah, I think that's fair. So a few things. In the US, it's going to be those profit results that will be out early tomorrow morning. So Alphabet, which owns Google, and also Tesla. They're both in their own right way bigger than the entire Aussie share market, which is always blows my mind when I say that. But they'll be watched carefully. The market's expecting, you know, 20 to 25% growth in their profits. So if they disappoint, that could set things up for a little bit of a decline, especially in the US market the next day. And then tomorrow at 11:30 a.m., we get the all-important jobs data out in Australia, where we find out how many jobs were added or lost, what the unemployment rate's doing, and how many full and part-time jobs there are. So the number to watch is that there could be 15,000 jobs added in June, and the unemployment rate could sit steady at 4.4%. So simply put, the bigger the number is, as far as jobs growth is concerned, the higher the chances markets might get a little nervous about, you know, rate hikes at some point. And the weaker data could just see markets thinking that, okay, rates can be on hold for a while longer. But the more important number, I think, Georgia, is going to be next week's inflation data, which will be out on Wednesday. And that's kind of a very important number when it comes to interest rates.
1: Okay, keep an eye on that. And what about the Aussie dollar? What's it up to?
5: Yeah, the Aussie dollar is sitting at 69.9 US. So about an hour ago, it was sitting at, it's like it's a friend of ours, isn't it, the Aussie dollar? What's it up to? What are you doing?
1: It helps make holidays great.
5: Exactly right, it does. So you go you. It was at 70.1 US cents not long ago, so it's just weakened a bit from those levels. But it is a little weaker against the euro, the Japanese yen, the pound, and the Kiwi as well, Georgia.
1: Thanks so much. It's been a pleasure as always. Thanks, Steve.
5: Thank you.
1: Thanks. Rest that voice.
5: I will.
1: That's Steve Dagley in there. He's a share market analyst for ComSec. Talking about what's happening out and about on the markets. Don't forget, very soon we're going to be giving away a double pass to come along to the trivia night. So please stay listening. I promise the question won't be too hard. You've got this. All you've got to do is, when I give you the time to call, is give me a call on 1300 681 666. We'll just take a random line. So I know there's been some concern from people where they say, you know, they're not as quick, or depending on the way they listen, they don't hear it as quick as other people do. So don't worry. We're just going to wait until we've got a few lines, at least a few lines, hopefully all the lines full, and then you can call in, and then we'll just take a random line. Maybe it'll be yours, and maybe you'll get it right, and then you get to come along on our trivia night.
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1: This is 666 ABC Radio Canberra Drive. When it comes to upgrading your home, when it comes to going electric, so to speak, I wonder what might stop you. Well, ActuAGL were wanting to know what was stopping people. And so they ran a 9-month home electrification program in Oxley in Canberra. And they found, well, one of the reasons that people were stopping might surprise you or it might not. So tell me if you are still on gas, if you haven't switched to electric, and maybe there are reasons why. What are they for you? 0467 922 666 or 1300 681 666. Right now, though, time for news headlines with Jennifer Sexton.
8: Thanks, Georgia. Making news, Origin Energy says it's investigating a security breach that may have affected customer data. The company says it's notified the Australian Cyber Security Centre and Australian Federal Police. Australia's peak body for specialist domestic and family violence services is urging people with a hidden phone to make preparations ahead of a national emergency service test next Monday. Independent MLA and former Canberra Liberals leader Leanne Casley says the party could lose 3 seats to One Nation at the next ACT election, commenting on a new poll out today that puts support for Pauline Hanson's party in the ACT at 14% with a 3.8% margin of error. Hollywood actor and director Rebel Wilson has won a defamation case brought against her by the lead actor on her film, The Deb. Authorities say the death toll from a fire at a pub in the Thai capital, Bangkok, earlier this month has risen to 35. 21 people are still in hospital, with 12 in a critical condition, while another 48 people injured in the blaze have been discharged. And a clinical neurophysiologist has called for the practice of heading the ball to be banned in youth soccer after former Socceroos captain Paul Wade today announced he's been diagnosed with probable chronic traumatic encephalopathy, which has been linked to repeated head knocks and injuries. Canberra's weather for the remainder of the day, heading into this evening, mostly clear with a low of 3. Partly cloudy weather is forecast tomorrow with a slight chance of a shower, most likely in the early morning, and a top of 13 degrees. At the moment, it's 14 at Dixon, 13 at Tuggeranong, Georgia. Some more news at 5.
1: Jen, can you hear me?
8: Loud and clear. Now, what did you ask me before?
1: I don't know.
8: Oh, I can't remember.
1: Okay. How can you think I'll remember that?
8: We live in the moment.
1: It's a good way to live. Bye, Jen.
8: Bye-bye.
1: That is Jennifer Sexton in the ABC newsroom. I'm Georgia Steins. Thanks for joining me. If you have just tuned in, you're on 666 ABC Radio at Canberra Drive. That's what you're listening to. We're going to talk about electrifying your home, the idea of upgrading from what you've got at the moment, or switching, say, from gas to electric. I wonder what has stopped you. And the reason I want to ask you this is because this is what ActuAGL are trying to find out, for many different reasons, as you can possibly imagine, want more people to switch to electrification. But what is stopping people here in the ACT from doing it? And so I wanted to ask you if it was something you wanted to do but you haven't done it, and why. Is it about money? Is it about not knowing the best system for you? Is it about not being clear on what's going to suit your lifestyle? 1-300-681-666 or 0467-922-666. Or do you just like the system you've got at the moment, which is the other option for many people as well? We'll also be talking about Crohn's disease as well this half hour. So if you've got experience of living it here in the ACT, I want to hear from you. Yesterday, we were talking about treatment for, well, we were talking about accessing more treatment options here in Australia. And we got a call from Riley, whose 14-year-old daughter has Crohn's. We did reach out to the Pharmaceutical Benefits Advisory Committee to get a response to what was on yesterday's program, but they said that they had no one that could speak about it today. What we will be doing today, though, is talking to Crohn's and Colitis Australia about what they're hearing from some of their patients about what would make their life easier.
9: What's really in the food we're eating?
10: A lot of the labels are not true.
9: A major Australian food investigation yields shocking results. Duped, a two-part special from Four Corners, starts Monday, July 27 on ABC TV and ABC iView.
1: This is ABC Radio Canberra. I'm Georgia Steins. Thanks for your company. We're going to be talking about electrification very soon and what ActuAGL found when they did and spoke to people in the suburb of Oxley. So we will be doing that very soon. But if you want to tell me what stopped you, what's interested you, maybe you're just not interested at all in switching over, 0467 922 666 or 1300 681 666.

0: This is 666 ABC Radio Canberra Drive. That was a lovely voice of Van Morrison there, Into the Mystic. We're talking about switching to electricity, say, from gas. And we'll be chatting to ActuAGL in just a moment because they wanted to get an idea of why people weren't switching over, particularly in the suburb of Oxley. And they ran a 9-month home electrification program. So what did they find? I decided to do a little bit of research myself, as in with you, on the text line, and find out where you're at and why you have decided to switch or not. Tim and Kayleen says, we haven't moved from gas and grid electricity because every time I do the calculations, it will take over 20 years to recover the upfront cost of conversion to solar power. We don't expect to be in this old house for more than 10 more years. Having said this, I've been saying that for 20 years, says Tim and Kayleen. So he's not tempted by the sounds of it. Ginny on the text line says, I'm not switching to electricity. And have you noticed, Georgia, on kitchen cabinet, the lodge kitchen is still all gas, says Ginny. Don't tell Chris Bowen, she goes on to say. 0467922666 or 1300 681666. If you want to have a chat about your situation, if you've switched, if you haven't, and what were the reasons behind it, Don's called in from Florey. Hi, Don.
1: Hi, how are you, Georgia?
0: I'm good. So what's going on with that power at your place?
1: Well, about 20 to 30 years ago, ACT government convinced me that wood smoke fire or wood heating in homes was not tenable because of the pollution and that I should swap to gas. And at great expense, I did that. Now they're saying gas is not tenable and I should swap to electricity. The return on investment for me on going to electricity is not going to be achieved, I'm afraid, at my age. And I just feel that in a country that has more gas than most countries in the world, the fact that we are charging enormous amounts for it and that we're telling people not to use it is almost criminal.
0: Do you, Don, is there anything that would entice you? Is there any sort of government program or a little bit of money back that might make you change your mind? Or do you like where you're at the moment with the gas?
1: Well, I put solar panels on my house and that has reduced the electricity because our main cost in electricity is the electric water heater and lots of electronic things that use electricity, but I can't see, I don't see that the electric heating is as efficient as gas, quite honestly. And I just feel quite put out about the fact that we had a lot of gas and we're now being encouraged not to use it.
0: Hey, Don, thanks so much for calling in and telling us about that. I appreciate it. That's our Don from Florey there. 0467922666 or 1300 681666. Another listener says, Georgia, I looked into electrification but found the following issues. I'd require a power upgrade to three-phase new switchboard. Would have to replace my bench top with a new one to fit the new electric cooktop. Replace two instant gas units with electric three-phase units to get the same water output. Financially, I found it wasn't worth it. That's from Stephen on the text line. Well, it sounds like ActuAGL might have a hard time convincing some of you on the text line to go electric, but they did in early 2025.

0: strong. And it's really a good example of what we heard. People aren't generally looking to replace appliances that are still working perfectly well. And I'll just put that, I think I heard a couple of the callers then, where we supply electricity and gas, and we'll make sure that we meet our customers where they are in that electrification journey, because most households will take a very practical view. And that's that when it breaks, they'll look at the electric option, but potentially not before.
1: When you were working with the people in Oxley, how did that work? Like, what were you trying to work out?
0: So, to be honest, the idea behind the program came directly from customers. We, through a number of community forums, customer feedback and calls into our contact centre, we kept hearing that people wanted more guidance and support and understanding around electrification. Like the caller before, some people had already invested in a solar system, but they weren't sure what to do next, what it would cost, or what choices they would have that would be right for their home. So the goal was to have a much deeper look. We really wanted to understand what was driving people's consideration of electrification, what their concerns were, what support that would genuinely help them make informed decisions around what to do next. And so that's why we ran through this 9-month project involving dual fuel households, so households that use both electricity and gas, with the goal to better understand how ready people were to electrify and to learn how we could design our services to genuinely support Canberrans through that journey.
1: And for those people who wanted to make changes, the idea when things break, is that when people start doing the research? Is that your understanding that then they're sort of, oh, I've got to replace it quickly, and sometimes they might just stick with what they've got, like replace like for like?
0: That's right. And it is a completely reasonable approach. And part of what we learned through was that rather than waiting until something breaks is to have a service or something that people could use to understand it prior to something breaking. If they were considering to electrify and change from gas heating to electric heating or gas hot water to electric hot water, what options they have, what the process would be and what it would cost them, and most importantly, what the return on investment would be.
1: Isn't it interesting text I've just got from Sue, who says, I'm not in any hurry to swap out my gas. I've never had a gas outage, but I've had plenty of electric outages. Also, in terms of hot water, I reckon nothing can beat my instantaneous gas hot water, but I'm open to suggestions, says Sue. Have I got you there, Todd?
0: You do?
1: Yeah. So the thing around Sue saying the idea of not getting a gas outage, did that come into people's mind as well, the idea that that gas might have been more reliable than electric?
0: It actually didn't come up at all. So the primary reason that people hadn't made electrification upgrades was around the cost being, or the perception that the cost was too high. The second was around the gas, they were waiting for their gas appliance to fail or reach the end of the useful life. Some people still weren't convinced that the long-term savings were worth it. There was zero concerns that came up around grid reliability.
1: You just mentioned there, like, one of the things that's came up with Don when he called, and I'm seeing it also on the text line from other people, is the idea that at their age they won't get their money back. And was that something that came up, the idea that if people are of a certain age or maybe aren't going to be in a house that long, it's not valuable for them to invest that much money?
0: But timing is a big piece of this, and the return on investment of undertaking an electric upgrade is going to be specific to each individual household. Sometimes people are looking at the return on investment. Some people are considering it when the appliance breaks. Other people are looking for a 365-day appliance, something that rather than just heating in the winter is something that can provide cooling in the summer. And that's one of the bigger benefits that people, once they've undertaken, especially for their heating and air conditioning, once they've replaced their gas heater with an electric air conditioner, they've got the ability to heat and cool their home all year round rather than a part-time heating appliance.
1: Do you think there's enough information?

0: out there for people to make informed decisions, like to sort of get, find out what's best for them?
1: The point of the Oxley electrification readiness program was to determine what support they wanted when it came to transition from a gas appliance to an electric alternative. And so part of that was the development of Electrify with ActuAGL, which was, it's an online platform that helps Canberrans plan ahead. And rather than having to make that decision when an appliance unexpectedly breaks down, it means that people can explore costs, savings, incentives, they can get recommended products and installers, and they can do it sitting on their couch from their phone. So when we went through this with Oxley, that was really our starting point, and it gave us those insights in how best we can support electrification across Canberra more broadly. But our role through supporting our customers is to make people aware and informed and supported and confident throughout that transition, not just those people that are participating in a pilot or a single suburb project.
0: Hey, Todd, thanks so much for your time today. I appreciate it. Thank you.
1: Appreciate it. Thank you.
0: Thank you. That's Todd Eagles there, Group Manager of Brand Marketing and Product at ActuAGL. 0467 922 666 or 1300 681 666 if you want to have a chat. I do need to let you know about an accident that's happened. Now, this is at the intersection of Hindmarsh Drive and Tuggeranong Parkway. It's a two-car collision at the intersection. The intersection is completely closed, so expect delays and avoid the area. Just repeating that, this is in Warramanga. Intersection of Hindmarsh Drive and Tuggeranong Parkway, quite a busy intersection. A two-car collision has occurred and the intersection is closed. You're being asked to please avoid the area. We'll give you an update when we have one, but that's the latest info I've got at the moment. This is 666 ABC Radio Canberra Drive. Would you like to come along to the trivia night? We're having a trivia night. It's on the 6th of August. You get to come along. It's the ABC presenters. We're getting help from Anna Vito. We've got our grandstand presenter will be there as well. So can you beat us is the big question. We'd love you to try. So if you want to win tickets, all you got to do now is call me on 1300 681 666, 1300 681 666. We'll take a random line, ask you a question. If you get it right, the tickets are yours.
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0: This is ABC Radio Canberra. Still on electrification or not, Gary in Ebbets says, apart from the cost, as most people have identified, I find the reverse cycle units produce very dry air and this plays havoc with my health both summer and winter. Gas for me is the best option, says Gary. Well, there's other options, though, with electrification besides those units, but I do get your point. And that's the thing. It's about, I guess, doing the homework, finding out what works for you and making those decisions. And it sounds like many of you have looked into different options. Some people still a little bit tempted by the sounds of it. Maybe if it was a little bit more affordable, or maybe if there was some more rebates, perhaps you'd be tempted as well. 0467 922 666 or 1300 681 666.
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0: I put out the 1300 681 666 to see if you would like to have a go at winning some tickets to take on the 666 ABC Canberra presenters in a trivia showdown, a friendly competition. It is on Thursday, the 6th of August at 6:30 p.m. But you just need to get a question right to qualify, so to speak. Sandy's called in. Hi, Sandy.
5: Hey, Georgia. How are you going?
0: I'm good. Are you free on the 6th of August?
5: I sure will be.
0: Okay, you're ready. Here's your question.
5: Well, I'm very nervous. Oh. I would have got one this morning wrong that Ross had, but I'm hoping, willing myself to do better.
0: Hey, you got to be in it to win it, right? Who hasn't got something wrong at some point? Okay. What is Australia's highest mountain?
5: Kosciuszko.
0: Oh, you had that. You had that. Who are you going to bring along with you?
5: For a minute there, I panicked and thought Kilimanjaro. No, I got it wrong.

0: country. Yeah. Who are you going to bring along?
1: I don't know. I know Ross was talking about Tim Gavel, and I've actually got his number in my phone, so I wasn't sure if I'd try and drag Tim along. But I'm thinking my wife will probably join me. So we're off to the Yass Soldiers Club for tonight for the trivia there. So we're
0: training. Well, I better get some training up too. Hey, Sandy, I look forward to meeting you and your wife on the night. Thanks so much.
1: Thank you.
0: Bye-bye. That is Sandy in Yass. Hey, I've got another double pass to give away a little bit later on before 6 o'clock. And to make it a bit easier for you, just between 5.30

0: Erdy and Six. That's when we'll give away the next lot of tickets. So stay listening.
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0: You're listening to 666 ABC Radio Canberra. I'm Georgia Steins. Thanks so much for your company. As I've been telling you this afternoon, in Warramanga, at the intersection of Hindmarsh Drive and Tuggeranong Parkway, there has been a two-car collision. Just repeating that information for you this afternoon. The intersection is closed. Police are saying please avoid the area and expect delays. Just be aware of that. There also was a grass and bushfire west of Tuggeranong Parkway, just south of Hindmarsh Drive. ACT Fire and Rescue got control of it, but they're remaining on the scene. There's no threat to the public and they'll remain on the scene until it's fully extinguished. So a fair bit happening this afternoon. So if you are travelling in and around those areas, just take care.
2: 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ABC Your Say is your chance to join the conversation. 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
0: This is ABC Radio Canberra. I'm Georgia Steins. You're about to hear about the calls for more treatment for Crohn's disease. Yesterday we heard from Riley, who has a 14-year-old daughter who has Crohn's.
3: I'd love a trial on something, you know, to see if there's something else out there that, you know, may be more effective for her. She's a 14-year-old teenager. She's constantly tired. She can't do a lot of things she wants to, and she's constantly nauseous, and it's just a dreadful thing for, you know, particularly even a teenager to go through. When she was having the injections are over $100 each, and she was supposed to have one of those every week. So that's $400 just for that a month.
0: That is Riley there talking about her daughter and the cost of it, but also, I guess, the what it's costing the family in terms of her daughter and fatigue and the social things and all those things as well. So what's it like living with Crohn's at the moment? Leanne Raven is the CEO of Crohn's and Colitis Australia and our guest. Hi, Leanne.
4: Hi, Georgia.
0: Before we get into the treatment options, how hard is it for people to get diagnosed?
4: Well, it does. It can take some time for people to get diagnosed, and far too long, as you know, we think. Mm-hmm. But we've had some, you know, new diagnostics which are really helpful for particularly general practitioners. It's called fecal calprotectin, mm-hmm. and that's something new that, you know, they can look at, which would, you know, if that's really high, give them the information that, you know, perhaps they need to see a gastroenterologist.
0: We were hearing yesterday that for people, once they've got the diagnosis, finding the medication that works from there for them can be tricky. Do you hear that from other people?
4: Absolutely. You know, it was about 18 months ago we released a report about the state of the nation in inflammatory bowel disease in Australia. And our second priority recommendation was around improving access to therapies for people. And, you know, there's this complicated stepwise process where people have to fail things to be able to access other drugs. And that's just awful because, you know, people who have a flare in inflammatory bowel disease, they're really sick. You know, they end up in hospital quite often and it's a really awful condition. So, you know, having to try and find something sort of experimentally that's going to work and then, you know, running out of options is just a terrible state for many people.
0: Is there enough being done when it comes to either getting new medications into the country or more clinical trials to find better treatments?
4: Well, no, there isn't. And our report in, you know, 18 months ago, identified the things that need to happen. And they're around care pathways for people, improving access to novel therapies, which are not so novel anymore. I mean, a lot of these treatments that people are not having access to are available overseas, and there's really good evidence that they work, that they're effective for people, but they're being blocked here and not coming onto the PBS, so they're not affordable. You know, as Riley's mum was saying, they're already paying for medications now. When we did our project looking at this issue and the prevalence and incidence.

0: of inflammatory bowel disease, which is growing incredibly in this country. And it's young people who are diagnosed, young working people affected, or young people studying at school like Riley. You know, the cost that on average that we found was over $5,000 per year to families. And many families, you know, tell us now it's even much higher, you know, when they speak to us.
1: Leanne, we're right on news time, but is there somewhere where people can find out more information or get support if they're going through this at the moment?
0: Absolutely. If they can contact us, they can see us on the website, give us a call. We'd really love for people to share their experiences, because we know there are many more people who are running out of options in terms of access to treatments for Crohn's and colitis.
1: Leanne, thank you so much for your time. I really appreciate it.
0: Thanks, Georgia.
1: Thank you. That's Leanne Raven there. She's the CEO of Crohn's and Colitis Australia. You can find their website online too and get some more information that might be able to assist you. I think partly we wanted to have this conversation so you knew there were other people out there going through similar things to what you are at the moment. A couple of things happening in Tuggeranong, I'll say. There's a grass and bushfire west of Tuggeranong Parkway, just south of Hindmarsh Drive. No threat to the public, and there's crews on the scene, but just be aware of that and they'll stay there until it's extinguished. Separately to that, intersection of Hindmarsh Drive and Tuggeranong Parkway, that intersection is closed due to a two-vehicle collision at the moment. So just take care if you're out and about.
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6: Good afternoon, Jennifer Sexton with ABC News. The federal opposition leader says the government should pull out all the stops to prevent an Australian-born Islamic State group fighter from returning home. The Australian newspaper is reporting Dr. Tariq Kamla, known as Dr. Jihad, who was presumed dead, is one of 13 Australian men imprisoned in an Iraqi jail and hoping to return home. The government hasn't confirmed the report but says it won't provide any assistance to the group, warning some will face the full force of the law. Angus Taylor says Labor must commit to preventing the return of the cohort to Australia.
7: ISIS is a brutal organisation, and anyone who has been part of it and has been offshore as part of it should not be coming back to our country. The Labor Party should not be rolling out the red carpet for anyone like this.
6: The Foreign Minister Penny Wong says she told her Chinese counterpart Wang Yi that Beijing's missile test earlier this month was destabilising. Here's Foreign Affairs reporter Stephen Jedgetts.
8: Penny Wong met Wang Yi yesterday on the sidelines of the ASEAN meeting in the Philippines. Senator Wong said she was worried the missile test would raise the risk of miscalculation and called it destabilising.
9: We have put that publicly, and we have put that directly to Foreign Minister Wang Yi in my discussions yesterday.
8: Chinese state media has reported that Wang Yi told Penny Wong during the meeting that Australia shouldn't maintain double standards, seemingly a reference to US missile tests in the region.
6: The US military says it's completed another round of strikes on Iran as attacks across the Middle East overshadow diplomatic efforts in Pakistan to salvage an interim ceasefire deal. Tuiyong Fitzpatrick reports.
10: US Central Command says targets included aircraft hangars and drone storage sites. Iran maintains its grip on the Strait of Hormuz, and US Secretary of State Marco Rubio says freedom of navigation is a very fundamental principle.
11: And if that is threatened, then I think the global economy is threatened.
10: The newest barrage came after President Donald Trump warned that strikes would be intensifying. Meanwhile, Pakistan's Prime Minister has expressed deep concern over the recent US-Iran escalation, urging all sides to exercise restraint. Islamabad has been working to persuade both sides to return to the negotiating table.
6: Independent MLA Leanne Casley says it's crystal clear that One Nation could win three seats at the next ACT election. An independently commissioned Demos AU poll has put support for Pauline Hanson's party in the ACT at 14% with a 3.8% margin of error. The One Nation party is currently not registered in the territory and has not announced any candidates. Ms. Casley, a former Canberra Liberals leader, says the polling is consistent with what she's hearing in the community.
12: I was at an event
3: event on Sunday and people were talking to me about One Nation and the rise and what we think is going to happen. So it's likely at the moment.
6: A counter-terrorism expert who appeared at the Anti-Semitism Royal Commission today says social media is a key driver of vilification. The commission has this week been looking into security arrangements for Jewish communities. Speaking after he addressed the commission, Associate Professor at Deakin University, Josh Ruse, said anti-Semitism was multifaceted and spreading online.
5: It's coming from the extreme right and the extreme left. It's coming from Salafi and jihadist organisations and individuals, and it's also being spread online, and we're seeing how that's playing out with the hatred directed towards witnesses at the Royal Commission.
6: To finance, and the Australian share market has lifted today after tech and semiconductor stocks rebounded on Wall Street overnight. The ASX 200 has closed up 0.3% to end on 8,823. Oil is up at $92.88 a barrel. Gold is up and the dollar's lower, buying 70 US cents. To sport, and former Socceroos captain Paul Wade has announced he's being diagnosed with probable chronic traumatic encephalopathy, which has been linked to repeated head knocks and injuries. The Australian swim team has touched down in Glasgow ahead of the Commonwealth Games, with competition beginning on Friday night. Australia has won gold in the women's kayak team's final at the Canoe Slalom World Championships in Oklahoma. Jessica Fox, her sister Naomi and Kate Eckert teamed up to win the event, which is only contested at the World Championships. Canberra's weather heading into this evening, mostly clear with a low of 3. Tomorrow, partly cloudy with a slight chance of a shower, most likely in the early morning at a top of 13. At the moment, it's 12 degrees at Tuggeranong. ABC News.
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1: Hello, thanks for joining me on 666 ABC Radio Canberra. It's a busy afternoon, particularly if you're in Warramango, if you're in Tuggeranong. That's because a couple of things have happened this afternoon. Firstly, there was a grass and bush fire that ACT Fire and Rescue responded to.

0: collided, or one car collided into another car at the intersection. The intersection is closed as a result. ACT policing is saying, please avoid the area completely. So just repeating that, two-car collision occurred at the intersection of Highmast Drive and Tuggeranong Parkway. It has meant that the intersection has been closed. You can expect quite big delays in the area and in the surrounding streets as people go around it. The best thing you can do is just give it a wide berth, go a separate way, or if you don't need to go somewhere right now, delay travel.
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0: I've got another double pass to give away for the quiz night, which I'm pretty excited about. So if you haven't called in already, it's just 1-300-681-666. We're starting to see a few people now try a few times. I think the caller yesterday, Izzy, she had tried three times and only got it on the third time. We had a listener today who said they'd tried earlier, but they managed to get through to us on Drive and they've won the tickets. So perseverance pays off when it comes to winning the tickets for the Trivia Night. What Trivia Night? It's on Thursday, the 6th of August. It's going to be a fun night. There's a lot of surprises, we're being told. I have no idea what they are. Just be prepared to be surprised. But the ABC presenters are going to be on one table with some of our news colleagues. And then, of course, we've got you, the listener. So stay listening. Between 5:30 and 6, I'll give away another double pass today. So we are waiting till people call in. Make sure there's a few lines and then we just randomly take a line. And ask a question.
2: Some invitations are just too good to refuse, like conversations in the kitchen with our most prominent politicians. Surprises are plenty.
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0: This is 666 ABC Radio Canberra Drive. We're getting reports that Tuggeranong Parkway southbound is at a standstill. That might well be to the earlier incident with the small grass fire. Or possibly more likely what's happening in Warramanga at the moment. Maybe that traffic is building up as a result. And that's the closure of the intersection of Highmast Drive and Tuggeranong Parkway due to a collision earlier. That will remain closed for a little while at least. So best to avoid the area if you can. Tricky if you're already on the parkway, of course.

0: strategy for the so-called Southern Gateway Corridor, which is a massive area. It stretches from Parliament House to Torrens and to Farrer. Here is Planning Minister Chris Steele on Brekkie this morning with Ross Solly.
1: And that isn't just a conversation about more housing. It's about a conversation about what community and recreation facilities are needed to support new and existing residents, how we can improve public spaces, local shopping centres, and what infrastructure may be required to support a growing population. We want to make sure that the city grows sustainably as we hit 700,000 by 2050, and that means we need to make sure that we plan our housing in the best areas possible.
0: That is Minister Chris Steele there. At the heart of this, of course, is the government's massive push for more housing and their commitment to the missing middle and to urban infill as well, which is driving part of this. The plan itself is divided into different precincts. So this might well be a suburb you live in right now. If so, and you've got thoughts on it, you should go online to Your Say, have a look, and also give us a call, 1300 681 666 or 0467 922 666. The different precincts are the Inner South Precinct, which includes parts of Yarralumla, Deakin, Barton and Forest, Yarra Glen Precinct, West Deakin, Curtin Hughes and the future North Curtin residential area. The Woden Precinct includes Lyons, Chifley, parts of Garran. It includes the Canberra Hospital as well as the future North Woden development area, the Woden Town Centre and the Phillips Service Trades area. Also, there's the Athlone Precinct, which includes Swinger Hill, Pierce, Torrens, Mawson and Farrer. So a massive area. If you live in any of these areas and you want to know what it means for you or you've got questions around this, 0467 922 666. If you've got comments and you've got an idea of what you would like to see as part of the framework, let me know. Joining us right now to chat about this is Fiona Carrick. She is the independent member, independent MLA for Murrumbidgee and joins us. Good afternoon, Fiona.
2: Thanks for having me, Georgie.
0: Let's talk about this, I guess, from your point of view, looking at this. I know that you've had concerns and we're trying to get more detail for some time now. Have any of your concerns or queries been listened to or answered?
2: I wouldn't go that far. You know, it's an ACT government glossy and on first blush, it looks okay, but the devil is always in the detail with these things. So what we will get is a number of what they're calling urban villages, which will be up to seven stories, so at Deakin, West Deakin, Curtin and Mawson. There's a couple of future development areas, so we know about the North Curtin horse paddocks and the large area at the north of Woden where the big roundabout is. So I have major concerns about turning that into a massive development area because the creek runs through there and that is where the major flooding happens when the two Longgully Creek and Yarralumla Creek come together and serious flooding through there. So I do have concerns about that particular part of it. There's another major investigation area in Yarralumla, southwest Yarralumla, and then down the corridor south of Homer's Drive through to that end of Farrow and Torrens. You know, that is okay and I can see that there could be development through there, but it's just a bit concerning opposite the Phillips Trades Precinct where, you know, we're trying to fit in a duplicated road, a tram, a creek that's somewhat naturalised where it can be and, you know, they want high-density housing through there. It would be nice on the creek side of the road to keep a bit of amenity through there, naturalisation and, you know, a nice place for people to go.
0: So the creek, the creek being naturalised, which is one of the things that's being spoken about, you're supportive of that?
2: Oh, definitely. It doesn't say it will naturalise it, the whole thing, you know, parts thereof. It uses the word natural. But
0: I think you did use those words, though, Chris Steele, this morning on with Ross Solly, but exactly how that will work is still not overly clear for me yet. And whether it's true. All of it and where it will be.
2: Yeah, that's right. But so the creek does need to flood, particularly through Curtin, and so we just need to make sure that there is not development up around the creek and that the creek has got room to do what creeks do. So with respect to public transport, so there's a mention of the Mint Interchange, which brings you from the Cotter Road through to Deakin, but there's really not enough information.

0: question about it. It shows an interchange around that mint area. So my concern would be that people catching public transport out of Molonglo and Western Creek would need to transfer there to get onto the light rail. If you have multiple transfers to get where you need to go, it is a deterrent to catching public transport. We've just seen the R2 and the R3, maintained out of West Belconnen through to the city. So we do want to minimise transfers. It does show a lot of road crossings along Yarra Glen. So at the moment, the crossings are at the overpasses and underpass. But it's got a lot of arrows going across, and it talks about it being sort of a high-speed corridor. And the question is, though, is this an arterial road that connects the north and the south? And people from the south have really enjoyed the grade separations, the overpasses and underpasses. We get a great run through into town. Like, that is something that really does work well for us. So we don't want to see that all slowed down with crossings and potentially traffic lights in the future. So there's just really not enough information about, we don't want it to turn into Northbourne Avenue.
1: Fiona Carrick is our guest. She's an independent member for Murrumbidgee. You called it before, I think, at the beginning of the interview, it's a government glossy to a certain degree. One of the things they say too, and if people are interested, I encourage you to go and have your say on the ACT website, on your say. But what is really interesting is when they talk about there's going to be high-quality landscapes, community and recreational facilities. Is there enough of that, like, gritty detail on that that you can see, yeah, that would be a high quality landscape?
0: No, it doesn't go down into that level of detail. It's still a high, high level glossy. But, when we talk about social infrastructure, they will say about 50 metre pool in Edison Park. We've seen Tara talk about in the budget put in they've mentioned the expansion of the cemetery into Edison Park because they haven't invested in a southern memorial for burial spaces. So we don't want to see the cemetery expanded into Edison Park. We can see the library where we've just had the Access Canberra is going to be relocated into the Woden Library without any consultation whatsoever. And just in estimates, just now I've asked, did you do a needs analysis? The population is growing, a 5 kilometre radius around it. It's going to be, by 2065, about 170,000 people. What did you look at as far as the needs of all these people in the library? And did you have a look at putting a bit of an art space in there for us? Because we have not one arts facility, public arts facility in the whole electorate. Congratulations to Jennifer Beard opening one up at Duffy. But no, absolutely no consideration of the community and their needs at all. And that's just the way it is with all the social infrastructure. It's just, we could squeeze something in here or there. And it's not done with what benefits the community and bringing them together and making it an attractive place and space.
1: Does the library and what's happening now, does it feel a bit like the Phillip Pool 2.0, which is they're not listening and they're not doing the needs analysis ahead of time?
0: Definitely. Deja vu. It's the same thing as in no needs analysis. They've just come up with an idea. With the pool, they, about 10 days before the draft territory plan went out, emails went flying around and they changed from a 50-metre pool to a 25-metre pool where you could develop the site. That all went down like just, 10 days before the draft territory plan went out. And by that stage, it's in there. It's very hard to change it. And then the same thing here. They say, the lease is up at the Cosmopolitan Building on the 30th of January. So we just made the decision to move the shopfront into the library, and we're going to move the rest of the jobs to Dixon. And it's all about the saving money, saving the lease.

0: across my building without any consideration of the people at all. And I did ask, are you going to be able to get all this done in the library before 30th of January next year? And that's like, oh, well, that's commercial in confidence, because the reality is they're going to have to extend the lease at the Cosmopolitan building to have time to do all this, to do a big fit out at the library. So they might as well just extend the lease and do it properly and consult the community and put a big map in the library and say, you know, this is what we intend to do. This is our draft design. What do you think? But no, no consultation, just rushing it through.
1: I just want to talk to you a bit more on this gateway too. And if you look at the community needs assessment, I imagine you have read that. They're talking about like Farrah, Mawson, Torrens, Pierce, and also I think Yarra Glen precinct as well, and actually the Woden precinct. Do you think there's enough in there when it comes to schooling and education? And do you think that the current numbers in schools, whether or not the current schools could have this influx of population?
0: Well, there's one school that really should be reopened, and that's Chifley, and I think Weston should as well, because there used to be six public primary schools down the west side of Woden, north, two in Curtin, Lyons, Chifley, Pierce and Torrens. Now we've got two left. We've got Curtin in the north and Torrens in the south, and there's this huge gap in the middle. And there's paths that run down to the towers that go under Melrose and Highmarsh Drive. So, you know, the kids can just have a direct path straight to Chifley Primary without crossing major roads. It's a great community hub there with the playground and the shops and the oval. It could be a really fantastic hub. They really need to look at opening that up.
1: That's not in there. So that's what I find interesting, that in the Woden precinct, there's no talk of more provisions for schools. But in the Athlone precinct, they say maintain the school and early childhood education and care provisions. But it seems to not been included within the Woden precinct.
0: Not for the primary, because they've expanded Garran to be an 800-child school. But, you know, it's a bit of a hassle to get across there and through the hospital. You know, you've got a very crowded hospital precinct. Why you would drag 800 kids and families into that precinct when it's already so crowded is beyond me. But anyway, that's our planning. The other thing is the old Woden Valley High School site, which is the CIT. So Minister Berry will tell us that we need to have a high school there in the future, even though Melrose High School is half out of area kids. So there's 5 hectares opposite, you know, very close to the hospital, where we could have some recreation precinct, the ice rink. We could have all sorts of things there. But she says she needs to save it for a high school in the future. So I'm not really sure on what basis or what analysis. We don't seem to get analysis for anything.
1: Fiona Carrick, thanks so much for your time. I appreciate it.
0: Thanks, Georgie.
1: Thank you. That is Fiona Carrick. She's the independent member for Murrumbidgee there with many of her concerns when it comes to the Southern Gateway. What about you? How are you feeling about some of these changes? 0467 922 666 or 1300 681 666. Curtin, of course, and the old horse paddocks is one that we've discussed quite a lot. But the plan impacts a massive area of Canberra from Parliament House and then through to Torrens, of course. So if you live in any of these suburbs, have a look online and then let me know what you think. 0467 922 666 or 1300 681 666. I'm Georgia Steins. 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
1: On the text line, Alex says, ACT government been moving jobs out of Woden and Tuggeranong and into the inner north ever since Andrew Barr came to power, says Alex. Which departments do you mean have gone into the inner north, Alex? Let me know on the text line which ones you mean. Jay says, Georgia, if the ACT government are looking at further development, they need to first look at the mistakes they've made with areas like Gungahl and Town Centre, a poorly planned town centre, the worst in the ACT, overpopulated already, roads into the town centre are shocking, cars, pedestrian, buses all meeting at certain points with no traffic measures in place. It's ridiculous, says Jay. Another listener says, more urban infill. We don't want Canberra to become highly populated with this high density. It's just awful. 0467 922 666 or 1300 681.

0: on 666. Do you live in one of these suburbs? Are there things about this proposal that you like? The idea of there being some higher density and maybe some affordable housing in some of these areas, hopefully close to public transport as well, 0467 922 666 or 1300 681 666. Between 5:30 and 6, we'll be chatting to Joe Clay, what the Greens make of the Southern Gateway as it stands. Are they happy with, I guess, things have been put in place in regards to the environment and green space and protections as well as it stands? So we'll be doing that. We've also got another double pass to give away as well between 5:30 and 6. Before we do that, though, let's talk about how this might impact people in and around the Curtin area. Because as of today, we know a little bit more about this ACT government plan for the future of the Southern Gateway Corridor. This is because they've released this draft planning and design framework, which you can find online at Your Say. The Southern Gateway stretches from Parliament House to Beasley Street and Torrens and Farrer. It includes key centres such as Deakin, Curtin, Mawson and Woden Town Centre. So how are some of these communities along this corridor feeling about the plans? If you want to weigh in, you can on the text line. Joining us right now is Ian Elsom. He's the president of the Curtin Residents Association and joins us. Hi, Ian.
1: Hi, Georgia. Thanks for having me on the program.
0: You're welcome. It's a pretty big document, so I imagine you haven't managed to get across all of it. But at first glance, what are your thoughts?
1: Okay, so first glance, you're right, it's a big document. The first thought, so I'll start saying, so the Curtin Residents Association has always supported urban infill with the caveat that it has to be done well. Unfortunately, the ACT government has a pretty poor track record on doing it well. So when I opened the material, one of the reasons they haven't been doing it well is they actually haven't been planning for social or community infrastructure at the same time as doing the infill, and that's really needed as the population increases. You need to have those that infrastructure for people. So when I opened the documents and saw there's whole sections on social infrastructure, and there's also a commitment to ensure that upgrades to public spaces and infrastructure occur at the same time as new development, I thought maybe the ACT government has actually turned over a new leaf. However, I then read, this is a quote, high-rise housing will be limited to Woden Town Centre. Higher density development is also suitable for the North Curtin residential area, where there is strong access to transport services, community facilities and amenities. None of that is true. So plans for the North Curtin residential area, which would be effectively a new suburb of 2,500 to 3,000 people, will have poor public transport. And the plans that have been released have no services, community facilities or amenities included. And it's a long way from existing services and community facilities with poor road transport connections between them.

0: So I think it makes what they've actually done in North Curtin makes a mockery of what they say in their document they intend to do.
1: The when we're talking about North Curtin, that's the horse paddocks. That's what you're referring
0: So
1: to,
0: that's, yep,
1: yeah.
0: that's
1: And
0: the it, yep,
1: I
0: that's
1: guess
0: it.
1: the argument they're making is that there will be the light rail and buses. But are you saying that they're not the stops aren't going to be close to where the entrance? Is that what you mean?
0: Well, there's no plan for a stop. And so the distance to the planned stops is well over 1 kilometre, which is well outside the radius that the ACT government believes that people will use to access it. And we already have the bus transport through Curtin already is poor. We used to have an express bus, and when that was stopped, total bus trips out of Curtin dropped by 25%. And that's because the service that we're left with now is so poor that people just switch to cars. So there's in the plan, there's nothing in the North Curtin plan around any services, any community facilities, any amenities. We asked and they said, no, it's going to be left to the market. Now, no other suburb in Canberra would they leave that to the market.
1: Is the issue too? I mean, that's obviously a big issue if we're talking about putting these, because the whole argument about having this higher density or having these six or seven levels is that it's close to public transport. And as you said, that's not very close to public transport. But the other thing here is, where is the recreational space to support and the pathways? Did you see any evidence of that, the way of getting people to and from and being able to congregate?
0: You mean recreational space inside the planned area
1: Well,
0: or outside?
1: inside Curtin, but inside where we're going to get more people, the idea is that you need to make sure those spaces are protected too, don't you?
0: Yeah, so there's quite a lot of park space being planned adjacent to the area, which is good. But there's no plans for any recreational facilities or any sporting facilities in those parks. There's no plans for where people might shop or go to, or where the kids might go for having to for childcare. Schooling is going to be really difficult to get to. The existing schools in the area are full. They're going to have to be driven, and as I said, the car. Road access is going to be it's quite difficult, and their roads are already highly congested. So Scotta Road and McCulloch Street are already highly congested at peak hour. I think it's the incongruity between what they've actually put out for North Curtin
1: And
0: compared with what they're saying in the document
1: I've
0: is
1: got
0: what.
1: you.
0: Is what disturbs me.
1: Ian, thank you so much. I think we'll have some more conversations on this as we get through the document a bit more. Thanks so much for your time.
0: Okay, thank you.
1: Thank you. That is Ian Elsom there. He's the president of the Curtin Residents Association. Chris has called in. Hi, Chris.
2: Hi. Hello.
1: Yes. What are your thoughts, Chris?
2: Well, I just looked at one key phrase that it starts off with, transport-oriented development. And that's what they've been talking about in Sydney, where they put high-rise buildings around railway stations. Well, it only works if you put it on the stops, on the stations. It doesn't work if you put them along the routes and don't have anything stopping. You can see the bus whiz by, you can see the tram trundle by, but it's not transport oriented if it's just on along the line of the route, if there's no stops.
1: Yeah,
2: If you
1: if
2: put
1: it's
2: in lots of
1: nearby,
2: stops,
1: yeah, I get your
2: yeah.
1: point. This is something that quite a number of people have brought up about the 1 kilometre. We're right on news, but thank you so much for reminding us of that. Appreciate that, Chris.
2: Okay.
1: That is Chris in Curtin who makes a valid point there. And our guest also touched on that, the idea of calling it transport focused, but having that North Curtin or the old that development there and not a stop nearby. Chris still was asked about that this morning. I'll just go to news headlines and we'll keep going on that chat. Right now, though, time for news with Jennifer Sexton.
3: Thanks, Georgia. Making news, the federal opposition leader Angus Taylor says the government should pull out all stops to prevent an Australian-born Islamic State group fighter from returning home from Iraq, where he's reportedly in prison with 12 other Australian men. A 16

0: 10-year-old boys face court after being charged with murdering his mother and attempting to kill his younger sister in Perth. Washington has confirmed that a third US service member has died following an Iranian attack on a US military base in Jordan last Friday. Indian authorities say at least 26 people have died this week in the northeastern state of Assam due to flooding after incessant rain. Independent MLA and former Canberra Liberals leader Leanne Casley says the party could lose 3 seats to One Nation at the next ACT election, commenting on a new poll out today that puts support for Pauline Hanson's party in the ACT at 14%. Actor and director Rebel Wilson says she's looking forward to moving on after a court found she did not defame the lead actor in her film The Deb, Charlotte McInnes. ACT police say they issued almost 2,000 fines to motorists last year as a result of dash cam vision supplied by Canberra drivers. A remote swathe of outback Queensland is said to become a major military hub. The 1.2 million hectare site west of Thargomindah will become Australia's first privately owned horizontal launch and testing range after the Queensland government signed an agreement with Black Sky Aerospace. And former Socceroos captain Paul Wade has publicly shared his probable chronic traumatic encephalopathy diagnosis, which has been linked to repeated head knocks and injuries. A weather app coming up in a moment, and there'll be more news at 6 o'clock.
1: Hello, Samantha Donovan here on PM at 6:05. Concerns people who don't speak English won't understand next week's test of Australia's National Emergency Alert Service. Also, actor and director Rebel Wilson cleared of defamation in the federal court. And Matilda's captain Sam Kerr calls for greater investment in the Australian Women's A-League.
2: Of course, if it paid enough and it was a top league, a lot of us Matildas would go back, but to better ourselves for the national team, we have to go overseas. So we need to find a way, I think, to bring back the best players.
1: I hope you'll join me for PM just after the 6 o'clock news.
3: You're listening to 666 ABC Radio Canberra. I'm Georgia Steins. We're going to give you weather in just a moment. After that, too, we'll be chatting to Joe Clay. Before that, though, you've had a lot to say about this. Alex texted earlier to say that Andrew Barr had moved people from Woden and Tuggeranong to the inner north. And I was trying to work out which suburbs he meant. And he's saying we had lots of family members working in Woden or Tuggeranong, and they were moved into the city, says Alex on the text line. Also to another listener, unsigned, says you can cycle from the New Curtin development to the Curtin School in 15 minutes without crossing a road. The resident community need to be honest. The cycle pass has been there 40 years, says this listener. Well, they actually said that they support urban infill. That was right at the beginning of the interview. They just said they want to make sure that with all those people that there were that people would be able to access services. I spoke about schooling more with Fiona Carrick, but with the Curtin residents group, they were talking more about two people going into work and getting on public transport and what would happen with a big influx of people into that new suburb. And it is a pretty decent one. What would happen there in terms of roads, people on the roads. This is 666 ABC Radio Canberra Drive. Time now for weather. Joining us right now for the latest is Alenka Duma. She's a meteorologist with the Bureau of Meteorology. Hi, Alenka.
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3: What can we expect tonight and into tomorrow morning?
4: Look, we'll see a mostly clear night overnight tonight, and with the passage of a trough and a cold front over the next 24 hours, we are expecting generally slightly windier conditions, particularly in the overnight period. That is expected to keep temperatures a bit warmer compared to last night and the last few nights, with the minimum temperature expected to reach about 3 degrees overnight, with generally partly cloudy conditions expected for Thursday, with just a slight chance of a shower and tops around 13 degrees.
3: And going in, I guess, for the next few days, looking further ahead?
4: Yeah, look, once this cold front passes tomorrow, we are expecting those overnight temperatures to drop once again, bringing a return to fairly frosty conditions. And we'll see particularly during Friday and Saturday mornings, those temperatures drop to around -3 or -4 degrees. Although daytime temperatures expected to reach to be fairly sunny and reaching around 11 degrees for Friday, and then even warmer over the weekend, reaching about 14 or 15 degrees.
3: Well, that sounds nice, but the minimum's still low.
4: That's right, yeah. Over the weekend, they will start to increase again early next week, just with another system moving through, bringing some bit more cloud about, and that will keep those temperatures slightly above zero.
3: Slightly, thank you. I'll take slightly. Thanks, Alenka.
4: No problem.
3: Bye-bye. That's Alenka Duma. She's from the Bureau of Meteorology, where she's a meteorologist.
5: 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Traffic.
3: I need to give you a little update on what's happening in Warramanga, sort of Chifley area. We've been telling you about this all afternoon, but that two-car collision at the intersection of Highmast Drive and Tuggeranong Parkway, it's at the off-ramp going south. The intersection is still closed. You're being told to expect delays and avoid the area. So Tuggeranong Parkway southbound has heavy traffic. What we're being told at the moment, at least by SCT Policing, is they expect that this intersection will be closed for quite a while, and that is causing traffic to bank up. So just repeating that two-car collision happened earlier on Highmast Drive and Tuggeranong Parkway. The intersection is shut between those two, but what it means is that we've got traffic building up both on Hindmarsh and both on Tuggeranong Parkway. Hindmarsh Drive westbound is heavy, as is Melrose Drive heavy, Athlone Drive northbound into Phillip. There's a lot of traffic because of the closed intersection. If you know the area well, then you can probably work out where those pressure points might well be. So please do take care. We have been telling you about this for a little while now since it happened, but the intersection remains closed, and as people are leaving work and getting on the Tuggeranong Parkway and Hindmarsh Drive, of course, the traffic is banking up. So the intersection of Hindmarsh Drive and Tuggeranong Parkway will remain closed for some time. Traffic is very slow going. If you've got an alternate way to go home, that might be the best thing you can do, or the alternative is to delay travel. If anything improves in that area, we'll let you know.
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3: Little heads up, we'll be giving away that next lot of tickets for the trivia night in about 7 minutes' time, so get ready and call in. But right now we're chatting about the Southern Gateway. Ian of the North says, Georgia, it seems sensible to do a review of what happened with the Northbourne Avenue Gateway to see what worked and what didn't. It's billions of dollars worth of development. It's really been a developer's picnic. A lot of promises were made about how great the Northern Gateway would be, but we're still waiting. For example, there was a vision for MacArthur Village, the corner of MacArthur Avenue and Northbourne Avenue that included the ABC site. The private sector wasn't interested and it never happened, says Ian of the North. Keep your information, keep your text coming, I should say, on 0467 922 666. We've heard from the Curtin Residents Group regarding the Southern Gateway information that's been released today. We've also heard from Fiona Carrick. But what do the Greens think? Joe Clay is the ACT Greens leader and joins us. Good afternoon.
10: Hello, how are you?
3: Yeah, good. The Greens have been supportive of this idea of a urban infill. Do you think we've got enough information in this, I guess, what's been released today, that you think that the environment and the amenities are going to be protected?
10: Look, this has only dropped today and there's quite a lot of detail to get through, but in general we are really supportive. We've been calling to set city limits, to stop urban sprawl and to make sure that we're getting enough homes within our footprints. So this is a good step towards that. There are a few issues we're keeping a particularly close eye on, though.
3: One of the things that is coming up a lot is the impacts on the roads and whether or not what we've seen so far is going to do enough to get people on active travel or public transport. Do you think there's enough in it for that at the moment?
10: Look, I still need to work through the detail, but we are very concerned about the travel and the active travel in there. We need to make sure we've got things like the Woden City Cycleway in there, and then we've got footpaths and walkable areas. I see in the front-facing documents from government that they think some of these things are covered, but whether or not that's covered in enough detail, that's really, really important. And it is really important as we have more density building up in Canberra, that we are making sure those services and those transport services are keeping pace.
3: What do you think it needs to make this a success? Obviously, this is a big area that we're talking about, from Parliament House to Torrens, and the different neighbourhoods might have their different pressure points. But what's going to make this a success and deliver affordable housing but good housing?
10: It's a huge issue. We actually need public and community housing, not just affordable.

0: at the end of the process?
1: We need to factor it in at the start. Developers don't just do this. If you don't set aside land for housing ACT or make sure that you've got the commercial settings in place and that you're requiring developers to put aside land for public housing, for community housing, if you're not doing that from the start, if you're not being really deliberate and requiring by legislation and by planning documents to have your community and recreational space and to guard that, you're simply not going to get it built in. The market doesn't deliver this. Property developers don't do this because they think it's nice. So we actually need to make sure that we have enough of that in this massive precinct redevelopment.
0: So making sure there's enough space, making sure that the housing is the right kind of housing as well, or meets the current needs. Are there any other things that you want to have a real good look to make sure they've been allocated accordingly in the document?
1: I think these are the big things, but I think we will be working through it and we'll be listening to what the community has to say. There's been a lot of individual issues that have come up in this area in the past, so we'll be checking in with all of our stakeholders and I'll be going to some of the pop-ups. I'd encourage lots of people to have a look at this. Go to one of the pop-ups. If, I mean, a huge packet of documents is not everybody's cup of tea. Go on to the pop-up and if you have some opinions on this, please share them with government.
0: And ask the questions when, you, when you've got someone there from the government too on this, because I think the people listening, they know their areas best. They know what the pressure points are with traffic and the like as well. Just changing tack slightly, estimates hearings today, I was talking about library hours. What questions were asked and I guess what were the answers you got on this?
1: Oh, goodness. Government did some work to try and work out how to make the libraries reliable because they kept closing down the branches. Now, obviously, it was bad to be closing libraries and have people show up when they're expecting services. But what we found out today is government didn't put the option on the table of what if we hire more librarians to make our services more effective? Would that be a good idea? Government didn't even look at that. The only question they put to their staff and to their consultants is, with the existing funding, how do you do it better? And that's why the Labor government has decided to close some branches like KIPAX entirely on the weekends and close a lot of branches on Sundays.
0: There seemed to be some sort of debate about where librarians fit in terms of frontline staff.
1: Yes, the reason we ran that, we've heard a lot in the Greens, we've heard the government saying a lot that they are going to be more efficient, but they're going to make sure they don't cut frontline services. They're saying this repeatedly to the unions, they're saying it to the community, and they're saying it to us. We've started asking government about frontline services to check whether they're doing this. They're not counting frontline services. They don't track this. We had yesterday's estimates hearings. The ministers couldn't actually tell us what a frontline service is and what isn't one. This is why my colleague Andrew Braddock is saying, is a librarian a frontline service? You know, it certainly looks like it to us. So we're having, on the one hand, a Labor government saying they're absolutely not going to cut frontline services, and on the other hand, doing things like shutting down your libraries on the weekends.
0: So the idea that the difference is whether or not they cut it.
1: Yes, well, this is the thing. I think, too, a bit of transparency is good. Like, if you're telling people you're not going to cut frontline services, don't then cut frontline services. And if you're not, in fact, tracking that or following through on that, just don't say it. Like, either don't cut the services or don't tell people that you won't.
0: Thank you so much for your time. I appreciate it. Thank you.
1: Thanks for having me on.
0: Thank you. That's Jo Clay, MLA. She is also the leader of the ACT Greens. It's time now for you to call if you want to win my double pass, the last double pass for today, for this Wednesday, the 22nd of July, 1300 681 666. 1300 681 666. I've got a good question for you today. Won't be too taxing at the end of a big show. So if you would like to win a double pass to head along to the trivia night, all you need to do is give me a call right now on 1300 681 666. We'll take a random line once we've got a couple of lines, then we'll ask you a question. If you get it right, you get the tickets. You just got to be free on Thursday, the 6th of August. We're starting to get quite excited about it. So if you would like to come along, you just need to secure your tickets. They're not available for sale, the tickets. You just need to win them and then bring someone along with you and take on the 666 presenters. I think it's going to be good fun. I have no idea who is the quizmaster, like what genres I need to study up on and any of that, and I'm still completely excited about it.
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0: It is indeed. Thank you so much for calling and text and giving your opinions today. It's been a great show and I really appreciate it. It's not quite over yet though, of course, because I want to give away some tickets These tickets mean that you can come along to the 666

0: the inaugural 666 Trivia Showdown, which is being billed, I might say, as a friendly competition with plenty of surprises on Thursday, the 6th of August. Right, we've got a line. Ooh, is that Lois?
1: It is.
0: Hi, Lois. Where are you calling from?
1: Wallaroo.
0: Wallaroo. Excellent. Are you free on the 6th of August?
1: Absolutely.
0: Have you tried yet to win tickets?
1: No, this is the first time.
0: Ooh, this is very exciting. Okay, here's your question. Hang on. I was about to give you the question that we had earlier today. I was looking at the wrong bit. Okay, you ready? In which year did Australia hold its first federal parliament? In which year did Australia hold its first federal parliament?
1: You're kidding.
0: I have no say in these questions. They're all done separately. Do you want to give it a whirl?
1: Oh, first federal parliament.
0: Mm.
1: Oh, I don't know. Oh, God, I'm
0: going
1: to have to take a wild guess, aren't I?
0: Just give it a guess. You never know.
1: I think it's 1901, maybe?
0: Did you just guess that?
1: I knew it was 1900 and something. And I'm thinking it was Federation 1901, 1906 or...
0: Look.
1: Yeah.
0: No, you did well. Well done. You have got a double pass to come along to the 666 Trivia Night. I will pop you on hold and we'll give you the details. Thanks so much. That's Lois in Wallaroo. Oh, my gosh, so many people. There's so many lines. All the lines were full in the end. And we just took a random line there. And we've got Lois coming in from Wallaroo. It'd be fabulous. Keep trying, though. We've got more tickets to give away this week. And also... might be something special happening next week as well. So you've still got a chance. This is 666 ABC Radio Canberra. I'm Georgia Steins. One listener says, it's refreshing to hear a politician speaking plainly and unevasively in an interview. All the clap emojis, says this listener. I don't know which politician. Did you mean Joe Clay or Fiona Carrick or both? Perhaps. I think both said exactly what they thought at the moment and the concerns they have. I'm going to give you an update on the traffic. I think people are just jumping in their cars, heading home and not sure what's happening. I'll let you know what's happening on the roads, particularly if you're heading on Tuggeranong Parkway or Hindmarsh.
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0: Okay, we had an earlier two-car collision. It occurred at the intersection of Hindmarsh Drive and Tuggeranong Parkway, so Warramanga, but there's lots of areas being affected in the south as a result of it. It's at the off-on-ramp going south. The intersection is completely closed. So this happened a while ago now, but it remains closed and there are really big delays as a result. Police are saying please delay travel or avoid the area completely. As a result of that intersection being closed, Tuggeranong Parkway southbound has heavy traffic. Also, Hindmarsh Drive westbound is really heavy. Chifley, lots of roads are banked up in Chifley. Melrose Drive is heavier as a result. Athlon Drive northbound into Phillip. There's a lot of traffic as a result, as you can imagine, that Hindmarsh and Tuggeranong, both busy thoroughfares at any time of day, but that intersection is completely closed. So if you can avoid that area this evening, that's probably the best ways to go. One listener says, Georgia, there's only two lanes now going into Weston. Thank you so much for letting us know that. 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I'm Georgia Steins. If I get an update before 6 o'clock in regards to that accident or any diversions or something that might make your trip home that little bit easier tonight, I'll let you know. But that's all the information we have at the moment.
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0: You're listening to ABC Radio Canberra. Joining me in the studio is Greg Jettett, who'll be on your TV screens tonight. Hi, Greg.
4: Yeah, g'day, Georgia. I was just trying to absorb all that traffic chaos news, which sounds every bit as important as anything we'll cover tonight. But,
0: well, we heard earlier there was a little grass fire and the fireys were there and then the police were nearby and then there's been an accident between two cars near the fire, but that's closed the intersection, which just before lots of people that are heading home, right? That time of day. What have you got coming
4: up
0: tonight?
4: So we will be looking at what's going on in the Middle East. Donald Trump has flagged further bombing raids on yet another suspected Iranian nuclear facility. This is called Pickaxe Mountain, and it's not far from Natanz.

0: Alliance, which is, you know, where they hit the first nuclear facility, and we were told that was a runaway success. But here we are several months later, and they're going for another one just down the road, or so says President Trump anyway. Harry Frost has taken a good look into the future planning model for the Southern Corridor, which, you know, it is certainly long-range planning. I think, Georgia, we're looking at an era beyond, you know, 2030, when, you know, a proposed tram line exists, all the way through to Woden, which becomes a bit of a game changer for all of the suburbs from Mawson through to Deakin, across to Curtin, looking at 6 to 7 story developments in some of those areas, almost taking on what's being described as a European flavour in some locales. So Harry will bring us a summary of that long-term planning vision.
1: I wonder which part of Europe they're trying to say it might well look like. Renee Crosh is with us though, Greg. Hey, Renee.
0: G'day, Renee.
2: Hello. Hello, Greg. Hi, Georgia.
1: What's happening on evenings?
2: Well, it's Wednesday, and tonight my What Would You Do Wednesday scenario is inspired by Barnaby Joyce and his dog. And then I've seen a whole lot of stuff on Anthony Albanese's dog, Toto, as well. So I thought, we should ask the question, how far does one go for one's dog, or any dog for that matter, in terms of rescue efforts, veterinarian bills? I mean, should dogs and the vet bills be on the PBS scheme, for example?
0: Yeah, why not? Bundle it all on there. Why not?
2: Should dogs be included in the national census?
0: The sky's the limit for some pet owners. They would say yes to all of the above, wouldn't they?
2: Would Barnaby or Anthony Albanese? So we'll have some fun with that. I mean, it's a serious issue, though, because some veterinarian bills are incredibly expensive. Mm. And some rescue efforts. There have been some dog rescue efforts that are extraordinary. I mean, helicopters being sent out and the like.
0: Yeah.
2: So we'll explore that.
0: Nice.
2: And I thought we should take a look at first wives. There's been a lot of talk about the new UK Prime Minister, Andy Burnham. Many say his greatest asset might just be his wife. So who is she? And who are the other first ladies or wives of prime ministers?
1: Oh, sorry, I thought you were talking about actually his first wife. As in, like, the first wife's more valuable than the second wife. Sorry.
0: I think she is the first wife.
1: She is. That's why I was confused. Sorry.
2: The first and only wife.
0: Yeah.
2: Well, apparently she's quite enigmatic. And people don't know very much about her. She's removed everything about herself on social media. So people have been digging, right? They're naturally curious. But I thought, what about Dennis Thatcher? He played that role for a while.
0: Yeah.
2: How did he go?
0: What about Melania? I mean, she's pretty enigmatic, isn't she? They tried to make a whole movie out of her, and it was almost unwatchable.
1: Did she try and watch it?
0: Did.
2: Is she though, Greg?
0: I don't know. I can't quite put my finger on what
1: Can
0: the best description
1: Can we just give Greg
0: is.
1: Points for being so great that he tried to watch
0: I
1: it?
0: I did try. I didn't, didn't sort of make it to the end, but anyway.
2: And also the stupidest thing that I've seen, I think, ever, is this new app that you can download called Food Never Comes. This is where people pretend to order food, or fashion for that matter, on these apps where you actually scan the you scan the menu, or you scan kind of the store, you pick out what you want, you place the order and you track your delivery. But it never comes because you never paid for anything and you never intended to.
0: What? That's a purely theoretical dinner exercise.
2: It is the most completely stupid thing I've ever heard of, but I love it. I think it's so wacky. People say they get a dopamine hit for purchasing something that they never purchased.
0: Oh, God.
1: Oh, yeah, I find that completely odd.
2: So we'll do it on evenings.
0: Nice.
1: Renee Crush, we'll be listening.
2: I'll catch you from 6:30.
1: Bye. That is Renee Crosh on Evenings. Hey, just to let you know, if you do live in Florey, there is a house fire in Florey. Emergency services are on the scene, so just be aware of that. Also, just very quickly, just a reminder that the intersection of Hindmarsh Drive and Tuggeranong Parkway remains closed after an earlier accident between two cars. It means that the resulting areas, as you would expect, of that intersection of Hindmarsh and Tuggeranong Parkway and others is very slow going tonight, much slower than it normally would, and that's flowing onto Melrose Drive and others as well. So just take care if you're out and about and maybe try to avoid the area if you can. Greg, do we anything else we need to
0: look, I'm conscious you might want to give further traffic updates before your time is up, but there is one more that is certainly worth mentioning to you this evening, Georgia, and that's the story concerning Paul Wade. It's sad. He's taking it stoically, I think you would have to say, but the retired Australian soccer star is sharing publicly his diagnosis of probable traumatic brain disease, CTE. Of course, the definitive diagnosis is not made until after one's death, but it does bring into sharp focus once again professional sports or people exposed to sports for long periods of time in their life. In this case, you wouldn't normally associate soccer, but there's a lot of attention being paid to heading the ball. And I think Paul Wade is acknowledging now that he's past as a professional soccer player has contributed to this. So sad news, but I think he's going to become something of an ambassador for CTE.
1: Greg Jennett, thank you so much. We'll be watching this evening.
0: Good
1: I appreciate it.
0: Thanks,
1: thank
0: Georgia.
1: You. That is Greg Jennett there. You're listening to 666 ABC Radio Canberra Drive. Just a reminder too, there is that accident at Hindmarsh Drive and Tuggeranong Parkway. The intersection remains completely closed due to that earlier accident. We are getting reports of another accident closer to, Selwood Drive way two on the parkway between Selwood Drive and up towards Hindmarsh Drive. So just take care. News time.
3: Good evening, Jennifer Sexton with ABC News. A data expert says a potential data breach at one of Australia's largest energy companies could cause significant impacts for millions of customers. Origin Energy says it's investigating a security breach that may have affected customer data. The company says it's notified the Australian Cyber Security Centre and Australian Federal Police. Digital and data specialist Neil Glentworth says any hack should be treated seriously.
4: A hack has got into the power system. That's something that needs to be understood, and rightly Origin Energy has jumped on it and has reacted straight away by informing the right authorities so that can be isolated and looked into.
3: Shadow Home Affairs Minister John O'Donoghue is calling on the federal government to strengthen laws to keep an Islamic State group linked cohort of Australians from returning home. The Australian newspapers reporting Dr. Tariq Kamle, known as Dr. Jihad, who was presumed dead, is one of 13 Australian men imprisoned in an Iraqi jail and hoping to return home. The government says it will not provide assistance to the group, but cannot legally prevent a citizen from returning indefinitely. Senator Dunningham says the government should at least try to bolster laws.
5: Yes, I acknowledge there are constitutional impediments to being able to bar someone in perpetuity, but at least buy time so we can figure out who this bloke is. There is a job to do here, and we're willing to work with government to strengthen the legal framework.
3: US Secretary of State Marco Rubio says the United States is still willing to negotiate an end to the Iran war, but Tehran is not serious about talks. The statement comes after the US military says it's completed the 11th night of strikes on Iran. The attacks across the Middle East have overshadowed diplomatic efforts in Pakistan to salvage an interim ceasefire deal that's collapsed. Mr. Rubio says he's worried about global consequences stemming from the Strait of Hormuz.
6: And if we create a precedent in the Middle East where a nation state can decide that they are going to control an international waterway, charge a toll, and if you don't pay them, blow up your ships, we have created a very dangerous precedent which will repeat itself in other parts of the world, including in this region.
3: The ACT Planning Minister says the new framework to guide housing density in Canberra's south also includes a vision to expand access to green space and recreation. The draft Southern Gateway Plan, released today, maps out potential areas for medium-density housing in suburbs such as Deakin, Curtin and Mawson along the future light rail corridor and existing bus routes. Minister Chris Still has told ABC Radio Canberra the vision is for mostly mid-rise housing close to public transport, with high-rise restricted to the Woden Town Centre.
7: There are some areas that are inappropriate for development.

0: Obviously, we're not building on the ovals and those sorts of things. Those areas will become more important as recreation facilities as we have a growing population. But there are areas that are appropriate.
1: The federal government is under increasing pressure to lower the tobacco excise so the industry can be properly regulated. Sam Wilkinson reports.
2: Prices for legal tobacco have almost tripled since 2016, driven by steep increases in the excise, which experts blame for creating a black market that has spiralled out of control. Rowan Pike is a former AFP officer and also set up the Australian Border Force's tobacco strike team. He's told the National Press Club the refusal to acknowledge mistakes has become the greatest obstacle in solving the crisis.
3: We need to act now, and the most impactful thing we could do in the short term is to lower the excise rate.
2: The comments come a week after new data found that around 80% of cigarettes and other nicotine products consumed in Australia were illegal.
1: To finance, and the Australian share market has lifted today with the ASX 200 closing up 0.3% to end on 8,823. The dollar's buying 70 US cents. In the AFL, the Swans are looking to reverse their form slump in the Sydney Derby clash this Saturday against the GWS Giants. Sydney have lost three of the last four games to top eight teams. Co-captain Callum Mills says the club is prepared for a tough contest heading into the weekend.
4: Yeah, good footy's been really good in quarters, and then our poor ones have just let us down, so we're just keen to bridge the gap between our good and poor. And we look forward to this week and being able to implement them against the Giants.
1: Canberra's weather tonight, mostly clear with a low of 3, partly cloudy tomorrow with a slight chance of a shower, most likely in the early morning, heading for a top of 13 degrees, frost and sunny conditions on Friday with a top of 11. At the moment, it's 9 degrees at Tuggeranong and 11 at Dixon. ABC News.
5: Good evening and welcome to PM. I'm Samantha Donovan, coming to you from the lands of the Wurundjeri people of the Kulin Nation in Melbourne. Tonight, will people who don't speak English understand next week's test of Australia's National Emergency Alert Service? Also, actor and director Rebel Wilson cleared of defamation by the federal court, and Matilda's captain Sam Kerr calls for greater investment in the Australian Women's A-League.
6: Of course, if it paid enough and it was a top league, a lot of us Matildas would go back, but to better ourselves for the national team, we have to go overseas. So we need to find a way, I think, to bring back the best players.
5: First this evening, organisations that work with migrants are concerned a new national emergency alert system won't be understood by people who don't speak English. And disability groups are concerned about how the alerts will be received by people who are blind or have low vision. About 25 million mobile phones are expected to sound a siren and receive a written alert next Monday afternoon as the federal government tests its new AusAlert system. Diana Damjanovic has more.
7: So the message will come on your home screen, not through the text-based message.
8: On Monday, every mobile phone in Australia is expected to hear the same warning sound. It's a test for a new national emergency alert system called AusAlert.
7: A siren is pretty effective and absolutely moves across language barriers. People know when they hear a siren that there is an emergency happening. And we also know from our partner countries, Japan, Singapore, New Zealand, Canada, that alert is critical in making people understand and take immediate action.
8: That's Christy McBain, the Emergency Services Minister. The new national alert system will be used for a wide range of warnings, including natural disasters, threats to public safety such as shootings, as well as health and biosecurity threats like a disease outbreak. AusAlert is expected to be in place just in time for the start of the bushfire season on the 1st of October. But before it's been officially rolled out, people are raising concerns for those who might fall through the cracks. Felix Ellis is Tasmania's Emergency Management Minister.
9: Across the country, states are working with the Commonwealth to support that rollout. It is important that we're able to reach people in rural and remote areas, and particularly older people who often have landlines as their primary forms of communications.
8: The federal government has acknowledged that some older mobile phones and those with dated software won't get the alert. But there are concerns about migrant communities, and especially those who have recently moved to Australia. About 3% of the population reported

0: speaking English not well or not at all in the 2021 census. That's about 870,000 people. Zara Ali is a coordinator at the Ethnic Council of Shepparton, a peak multicultural organisation in the Goulburn Valley in Victoria. She says her clients have been confused about the alert and unable to access information in their native language.
1: It's the uncertainty. It's they aren't certain, like they don't know what this what's it for and what's happening, and you know the information isn't provided to them in language. Like there wasn't information handed out in language, and which would have been good for us to be like, okay, we can use this interpreted flyer in language. We can read it out, send it to community groups, let community groups know what's happening in language. And we weren't sure if we were allowed to translate the flyer or, you know, the alert in our, like, within our organisation.
0: Zara Ali and her colleagues say they've done their best to inform the community about the test, but are still worried about Monday.
1: I think some people will freak out, especially those that have recently arrived. We work with a lot of different people. So some people, they just recently got their phone started, so a random alert coming up on their phone, they might think that there's something wrong. I don't know if they might be going to the nearest police station to see what's happening, or like it's going to cause that stress for different community groups that don't understand what's happening.
0: Nido Tuisami, a facilitator at Bendigo Community Health Services, says they've created their own resources to help their community understand how to find the AusAlert website.
2: People didn't know where they can go into the actual web page and find out the information that was the gap. So that was the reason that we create our own video and audio visual in language, navigating people to use that website.
0: One disability provider that hasn't been consulted ahead of the AusAlert test is Vision Australia, which works with people who are blind or have low vision. Chris Edwards is the not-for-profit's chief mission officer.
3: We know that a standard text message is something that blind people are used to, but how the emergency signal and then the message happens, it's very unclear for our community to understand what that's going to do.
0: The government says it's been consulting widely with migrant and disability sectors. Christy McBain again.
4: We've also done a range of consultation in called communities with the disability sector, with the aged care sector, around AusAlert more broadly, but also that the national test is happening on Monday next week. So we have taken into account a range of the advice and feedback we have received.
5: The Federal Emergency Services Minister, Christy McBain. That report from Diana Damjanovic. Australian movie star and director Rebel Wilson has had a big win in court, with a judge dismissing a defamation case against her. The federal court action was brought by the lead actress in Ms. Wilson's first feature film as director, The Deb. Charlotte McInnes claimed Ms. Wilson had defamed her in a series of Instagram posts. ABC reporter Lydia Feng has been at the federal court in Sydney for the judgment today.
6: Well, this high-stakes defamation case was brought on by the young actress Charlotte McInnes, who was the lead actor in Rebel Wilson's directorial debut, The Deb. It revolves around a series of disparaging social media posts made by Rebel Wilson in 2024 and 2025. In them, Rebel Wilson alleged Charlotte McInnes made a sexual harassment complaint to her and then walked back those claims in order to further her career. The young actress alleged Rebel Wilson portrayed her on Instagram as a liar and a sellout. It was very complicated, but essentially that was the main crux of the case.
5: Lydia, can you tell us more about this sexual harassment allegation?
6: We heard in May, when the hearings were on, that Rebel Wilson claims that Ms. McInnes complained to her at work after a bath incident between Ms. McInnes and one of the film's producers, Amanda Ghost. There was a bath incident that occurred at a Bondi apartment between Amanda Ghost and Charlotte McInnes. And then the next day, Rebel Wilson claims that Charlotte McInnes came to her and said that the incident had made her feel uncomfortable. But Ms. McInnes maintains she never made that complaint.
5: And how did that relate to the social media posts?
6: So Charlotte McInnes alleges that Rebel Wilson portrayed her on Instagram as a liar and a seller after Rebel Wilson made a series of social media posts in 2024 and 2025 in relation to some of the bathroom incidents. So these posts that were made didn't explicitly name Amanda Ghost, but it did portray Charlotte McInnes as a liar because of this incident. Rebel Wilson claimed that she had made this sexual harassment claim and then walked back those claims, and therefore the implication is that she's a liar and that she has been a sellout because then she's gone on to have acting opportunities that she wouldn't have had before because of her connection with Amanda Ghost.
5: So tell us more about what the judge has ruled.
6: So today, Justice Elizabeth Raper delivered her judgment at the federal court, clearing Hollywood actress Rebel Wilson of defamation against Charlotte McInnes. The judge said that those meanings that were conveyed in the post, that being a liar and a sellout, were not found to be there. And the sole alleged meaning that was conveyed did not even defame her. The judge said that it was in her view that McInnes did change her story about being uncomfortable. Today, Justice Elizabeth Raper said that Ms. McInnes failed to establish that the matter had caused or would likely cause her reputation serious harm. And Justice Raper dismissed the case and then ordered Ms. McInnes to pay Ms. Wilson's legal costs.
5: The premiere of Rebel Wilson's film, The Deb, was delayed, I know, as all this went on, and it's certainly been a bitter falling out between Rebel Wilson and Charlotte McInnes, the film's star. How are they both reacting to today's judgment?
6: There was no sign of either party, Rebel Wilson or Charlotte McInnes, at court today, but Rebel Wilson has released a statement on Instagram. She said that she was grateful that the court has taken the time to carefully consider the evidence and reach its decision. This has been a long process, and throughout, I have tried to stay grounded in my values and what I believe was right. I'm thankful that process has now reached its conclusion. She goes on to say, right now, what I'm focused on is what matters most, my family and my work. We've yet to hear anything from Charlotte McInnes or her lawyers.
5: Lydia Feng reporting from Sydney. The foreign ministers of the United States, Australia and China are all in the Philippines for an annual meeting with countries of the Association of Southeast Asian Nations, known as ASEAN. The meeting is taking place not only in the context of hostilities in the Middle East, but also increased tensions in the region. Tim Swanston is the ABC's South Asia correspondent. Tim, the US Secretary of State Marco Rubio has addressed ASEAN foreign ministers. What's he had to say?
7: He effectively gave an update about the war in Iran. He said that the United States was willing to negotiate an end to the crisis, but he said that Tehran was not serious about talks. I mean, ultimately, the context of him making this statement here is quite important. He's talking to ASEAN countries that have been deeply exposed to the energy crisis as a result of the war in the Middle East. Many of these Southeast Asian nations are heavily reliant on oil and gas flow from the region. Many have been suffering through high inflation, high fuel prices. The Philippines, for example, where these meetings are being held, is currently in the grips of a national energy emergency. So ASEAN, for its part, during these meetings has expressed concern at renewed hostilities in Iran. Now, US Secretary of State Marco Rubio has said, though, that he's effectively made a pitch. He's said that if Iran would be allowed to control the Strait of Hormuz, it creates a dangerous precedent in Asia, where many have territorial disputes in the South China Sea.
8: And if we create a precedent in the Middle East, where a nation state can decide that they are going to control an international waterway, charge a toll, and if you don't pay them, blow up your ships, we have created a very dangerous precedent, which will repeat itself in other parts of the world, including in this region.
5: The US Secretary of State Marco Rubio speaking at that meeting of ASEAN foreign ministers in Manila. And Tim, Australia's Foreign Affairs Minister Penny Wong is at these meetings, and she's met with her Lao counterpart, I understand, to discuss the deaths of two young Melbourne women in that mass methanol poisoning incident late last year. What can you tell us about the outcome of that meeting?
7: Yeah, well, this is another opportunity for the Australian government to effectively express their, you know, bitter disappointment over the Lao officials' handling of this case. So Bianca Jones and Holly Morton Bowles, both 19, Melbourne young women, they died in this mass methanol poisoning incident in late 2024 at a backpackers in Laos. Lao officials outlined the results of their investigations last week. They've charged a distillery owner with running an illegal business as well as the sale of products harmful to human health. Those charges, however, it appears that they only carry a maximum penalty of up to 4 years. Now, those charges have been heavily criticised by the families and the Australian government. At that meeting between Penny Wong and her Lao counterpart, the minister expressed her disappointment and frustration at the Lao authorities for not pursuing more serious charges. In a statement, she said that she made it clear that Australia expects the Lao government to ensure this investigation fully reflects the seriousness of this tragedy.
5: And Penny Wong has also met with China's Foreign Minister Wang Yi. What did the two discuss?
7: Of course, on top of, you know, the usual things that you would expect, I guess, China and Australia to discuss, one of the key things that they did discuss was China's intercontinental ballistic missile sort of test that they did earlier in the month. This was that test from a nuclear-powered submarine where they fired a dummy warhead effectively into the Pacific. Now, Senator Wong used that meeting to press Wang Yi over that missile launch and also pointing out that several Pacific Island nations in particular have issued strong criticisms at a doorstop after. She said that she regarded the missile test as destabilising, something that she put publicly to Wang Yi in that meeting. Chinese state media have effectively put out, you know, Wang Yi and China's point of view. They didn't directly mention this missile test, but said that Wang Yi pressed Senator Wong to effectively drop the double standards here, you know, potentially as a reference to US missile tests in the region. So Wang Yi also emphasised that both sides needed to address these differences with mutual respect and equality. So definitely something that the two have discussed and certainly something that the Australian government sees as, you know, potentially more and further destabilising in the region.
5: And the Philippines and China are blaming each other for a confrontation in the South China Sea. Remind us what happened and what's the latest on that incident?
7: In the South China Sea on Monday, we saw a physical altercation that took place between China Coast Guard as well as Philippines Navy. Now, this took place near a Philippines military outpost on a grounded ship at the second Thomas Shoal. That's a shoal that's within the Philippines exclusive economic zone. China claims this shoal, as it does much of the South China Sea through its nine-dash line. That was a claim that was effectively rejected by The Hague at a tribunal at The Hague about 10 years ago. Nevertheless, there's been increased tension between China and the Philippines in this region, and we actually saw that come to a head with personnel sort of engaging in this physical altercation on Monday. What we saw in this vision of the incident was basically crew on either of these inflatable boats sort of taking to each other with oars and batons. And the Philippines says that one of its naval officers was injured by a baton from one of the Chinese Coast Guard officers. Both sides have effectively blamed one another for that. The Philippines Armed Forces says that the Chinese Coast Guard personnel reacted violently. For its part, China's Coast Guard accused Philippines of deliberately distorting facts. So that's no doubt coloured a lot of discussions here at ASEAN as they press forward with a South China Sea code of conduct to try and manage this kind of behaviour. But it's certainly elevated the impetus to try and resolve these, something that Foreign Minister Penny Wong in her doorstop just before said that Australia did have real concern about behaviour that she described as destabilising and risky.
5: Tim Swanston is the ABC's South Asia correspondent. This is PM. I'm Samantha Donovan. You can hear all our programs live or later on ABC Listen. Still to come, soccer fans welcome Matildas captain Sam Kerr to the United States.
9: She's obviously the leading scorer of the team. We're hoping to keep scoring more.
10: She's a big name in my book. If you're a Chelsea fan, you follow the man, you follow the woman, you follow everybody. You know.
11: We love Sam Kerr and we're so excited that this is her team now.
5: The ABC can reveal the excavation of a cliff in South Australia's Riverland region has disturbed Aboriginal ancestral remains. The landowner has paid a financial settlement for digging without council approval at Paringa, which is about 260 kilometres northeast of Adelaide. But traditional owners say they feel let down by a system meant to protect their heritage and culture. Amelia Walters has this exclusive story.
12: Is a part of country that cannot be shared for generations. It ain't country. It's man-made now.
13: Standing along the banks of the River Murray on Irrawong country, Auntie Cheryl Giles watches the sunset over a cliff face. It's a site the Ninte Nungaruku woman says has been irreversibly changed by an unlawful excavation carried out 4 years ago.
12: How did it get that far? How did they dig that much without us knowing? So that, but needs to be better government protocols. I know we have the Aboriginal Heritage Act.
13: Renmar Paringa Council documents show landholder Arisvi Holdings Party Limited issued an instruction for earthworks to be carried out at the site without any development approvals in March 2022. In 2024, a building application by Arisvi Holdings was rejected by the State Commission Assessment Panel, but was later approved in 2025 when Arisvi appealed through the courts. The River Murray and Mallee Aboriginal Corporation say they weren't told about what had taken place until an anonymous call in July 2025.
14: What happened there at Pringa wasn't very good to see. Seen a bit of a skull part with a high socket in a big pile of dirt, and it wasn't very good to see. Mm. I nearly cried, very bad. I was thinking of my children. I seen what it looked like before, yes. Our ancestors, you know, got disturbed on that land, and it's just not right to my eyes.
13: That's Nintay Elder and ARMAC board director Philip Johnson, better known as Uncle Willow, who assessed the site. Corporation chief executive Les Harris gave the assessment to the SA Aboriginal Affairs and Reconciliation Department to investigate.
15: What we know is physically there is at least two human remains to be located at that site, and it's been scattered quite significantly. There is mitten shells there, which is, indicates occupation. And if you look at the cuttings in the side of the hills, you can see levels in the soil. So you can actually see that there's been thousands of years of occupation where they've actually gone there. And I believe there was at least 40 points put in the report where there was cultural significant location or area.
13: A lawyer representing Arisvi Holdings said in a statement the Aboriginal Affairs and Reconciliation Department has investigated the matter but determined not to take any further action regarding alleged contraventions to the Aboriginal Heritage Act and closed its investigation. It said the company has been investigated by various authorities, all matters have been resolved, and there's no outstanding investigations against Arisvi to its knowledge. Renmark Paringa Council initially pursued a criminal prosecution for the unlawful excavation, but later made a financial settlement of $150,000 for breaching the Planning, Development and Infrastructure Act. The Environmental Protection Agency found breaches of the Environment Protection Act following reports of runoff into the River Murray and issued a clean-up order which Arisvi Holdings complied with. It's little comfort to Auntie Cheryl, who wants to see her culture protected.
12: I don't think non-Aboriginal people see the importance of a burial site and the significance to us. Like, they're still our great-great-great-grannies. They're still people. They're still human remains. Just because we didn't fence our cemeteries don't mean they're not there.
5: That's Indigenous Elder Auntie Cheryl Giles in South Australia. That report from Amelia Walters at the ABC's Riverland Bureau. Matilda's captain Sam Kerr is calling for greater investment in Australia's A-League women's soccer competition as she continues her career in the USA. Kerr made her debut for the New York-based Gotham Football Club last week after leaving London club Chelsea earlier this year. Amanda Shalala has this report from New York.
16: In this player.
17: Sam Kerr has made an immediate impact in the American National Women's Soccer League, or NWSL. The Matildas captain returned to play in the US after 7 years in the UK.
18: Coming back to the US has always been something that I wanted to do. Being close to family, just coming back and hopefully winning some trophies, I felt like I'd achieved almost everything that I wanted to with Chelsea, so it was just time for change.
19: She's incredible, Sam Kerr.
17: The 32-year-old is a household name in the United States, and Gotham FC fans believe she still has plenty to offer.
20: Sam has been gone from the league for 6.5 years, and we still see her name at the top of the NWSL scoring record. So if any NWSL fan doesn't know her, that's on them.
9: It's amazing. She's obviously the leading scorer of the team. We're hoping to keep scoring more.
11: We love Sam Kerr, and we're so excited that this is her team now. Our home team is Sam Kerr's new team. Super excited.
10: She's a big name in my book. If you're a Chelsea fan, you follow the man, you follow the woman, you follow everybody. You know.
16: Kerr has time. Will she line it up? Look out!
17: Her teammate Midge Purse was in awe of Kerr after playing an influential role coming off the bench in just her second game for the club.
1: I'm a huge Marvel fan, so I was really excited when I saw her coming on because I just had this Marvel moment where I was like, you have the Hulk. You thought this was everything and like, no, we're bringing on the Hulk.
17: The NWSL was founded in 2013 with 8 teams. It now has 16 and significant commercial investment. With increased competition for talent from Europe's top leagues, it wants to maintain its status as a world leader. Having spent so much of her career in the US and England, Kerr says it's difficult to compare the two.
18: When I came here, I knew I would be playing a different style of football. Like I said, England is a more tactical game. I think everyone's fighting for the top spot in the league, even in men's football, but I don't think it's worth putting my 2 cents in. I love both leagues. Yeah, such different games in both countries.
17: Kerr started her career in the Australian A-League women's competition, but knows without full-time professionalism, it's lagging behind the other major domestic leagues around the world.
18: Of course, if it paid enough and it was a top league, a lot of us Matildas would go back, but to better ourselves for the national team, we have to go overseas. So we need to find a way, I think, to bring back the best players. I think the W League back then was thriving when the national team players and players from the NWSL, players from England were coming over, and whether it was a guest stint or playing, it was you had the best players in the league week in, week out, training with our future generation.
17: In the meantime, she'll continue to light up pitches in the US as she prepares for next year's Women's World Cup in Brazil.
5: Amanda Shalala reporting from New York City for us. And what a fantastic time she's had in North America over the last few weeks. Thanks for joining me for PM. I'm Samantha Donovan. The podcast of the full program is available on ABC Listen. And that's where you'll find ABC News Daily with Sam Hawley each weekday morning too. PM will be back at the same time tomorrow. Good night.

0: Good evening, Jennifer Sexton with ABC News. A digital and data specialist says the potential cyber attack on Origin Energy appears to be serious. The energy retailer is investigating whether hackers gained unauthorised access to some customers' personal information. Origin says it does not believe bank or credit card details were affected, but Neil Glentworth, founder of EvanAct Consulting, says the incident should not be underestimated.
1: Origin Energy is saying that there's potential, it's looking into it. It could potentially impact 2 million of their customers, but it's still investigating. And it is a very serious hack, and it has the potential to be quite significant given the fact that this is an energy company.
0: Federal Treasurer Jim Chalmers says a potential tax on Australia's gas exports will be discussed at Labor's upcoming national conference. The latest version of Labor's draft platform includes a pledge to ensure the Australian people receive a fairer return from their natural resources, including through appropriate taxation arrangements. The Prime Minister has rejected reports that the wording has left the door open to introducing a gas tax. Mr. Chalmers says he understands there are strong views on the matter in the Australian community.
2: Some of those views no doubt will be reflected on the floor of the conference. It remains to be seen what precise wording the conference will adopt when it discusses some of these issues tomorrow. But as I understand it, the conference motion will go to the appropriate arrangements.
0: Independent MLA Leanne Casley says the Canberra Liberals could lose 3 seats to One Nation at the next ACT election. An independently commissioned Demos AU poll has put support for Pauline Hanson's party in the ACT at 14% with a 3.8% margin of error. The One Nation party is currently not registered in the territory and has not announced any candidates. Ms. Casley, a former Canberra Liberals leader, says she thinks that figure sounds accurate.
3: Look, this poll completely tracks with what I'm hearing and seeing in the community. It's crystal clear that the Liberals could lose half their seats.
0: In the United States, the mayor of New York City, Zoran Mamdani, is calling on the US federal government to arrest Israeli Prime Minister Benjamin Netanyahu on a warrant issued by the International Criminal Court. The Hague-based ICC issued the warrant over alleged war crimes committed during the war in Gaza, allegations Israel rejects. Mr. Mamdani says his administration does not have the legal authority to enforce the warrant when Mr. Netanyahu is scheduled to visit New York for the UN General Assembly in September.
4: I agree with the ICC that Benjamin Netanyahu should be arrested and tried for his crimes, as I do for anyone else charged by the ICC. My administration has reviewed every avenue available. It is clear that we do not have the independent legal authority to enforce this warrant.
0: US President Donald Trump earlier said he would not act to arrest Mr. Netanyahu. Back home in ACT, police say there's been no serious injuries in a crash involving a police vehicle in Canberra South. Officers allege another driver ran a red light and crashed into the police vehicle around 4:30 at the intersection of Hindmarsh Drive and the Tuggeranong Parkway. The ACT Policing Major Collision Team is investigating. Scientists studying the behaviour of ape relatives say touching, embracing and kissing before stressful events may be an ancient way of building trust. Researchers at Durham University studied chimpanzees and bonobos using physical contact to reassure each other ahead of conflicts over food. One of the most surprising findings was that chimpanzees, despite their reputation for aggression, engaged in close contact, including placing fingers in one another's mouths. In the NRL, Broncos forward Pat Carrigan says they're determined to defy the odds in their late-season rescue mission. The reigning premiers are 13th on the ladder after a morale-boosting victory over Penrith last week, but they still need to win all 7 remaining games to have any hope of making the finals, starting with the Cowboys away on Saturday night.
5: I don't look at the ladder and pay attention to that sort of thing, especially in the back end of the year. I think for me it's more about how we feel as a team and the level of performances, and we've had some performances this year that haven't been up to scratch. And yeah, for sure, you take confidence on the back of what we did last year, but there's no point looking too far ahead.
0: Canberra's weather tonight, mostly clear with a low of 3, partly cloudy tomorrow with a top of 13 degrees. At the moment, it's 8 degrees at Tuggeranong and 10 at Dixon. ABC News.
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8: Hello, good evening. How are you going tonight? I'm Renee Crosh. Thank you for being here. Coming up tonight on Evenings After 9 o'clock. You know the old saying, behind every successful man is a strong woman? Does that still hold true in this day and age? The new UK Prime Minister Andy Burnham has been sworn in. He is carrying a weight of expectation, isn't he? But some say his greatest asset might just be his wife. So who is the First Lady of the UK? And what other First Ladies or wives of Prime Ministers have been fundamental to the success of the office, do you think? What about Dennis Thatcher? He played that role. How do you think he went? We'll explore a few examples after 9 o'clock tonight, and you might have a few ideas. Also on Evenings at 8 o'clock tonight, we play What Would You Do Wednesday? We've got the scenario. You tell us what you would do in it. Tonight, it's really kind of a bit inspired by Barnaby Joyce. Well, Barnaby Joyce's dog, really. How far would you go for your dog, or any dog, even Barnaby Joyce's, in terms of a rescue effort, a veterinarian bill? Is there any limit? Should dogs and other beloved pets perhaps be included on the national census, which is taking place next month? What do you think? Join me for that discussion after 8 o'clock. And excitement is brewing for the Glasgow Games. Who will you be watching for gold? Gold, gold.
9: Gold! Gold, Australia! Gold!
8: That's Normie May at the Moscow Olympics, but there's going to be plenty of gold in the pool and I dare say on the field when it comes to the opening, which I think our time will be Friday morning. So we'll have a chat about that tonight. But right now, let's check the traffic and Bronwyn Martin from the Transport Management Centre.
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8: Traffic. Joins us now. Hello, Bronwyn.
11: Hello, Renee. At Holroyd, there is a broken down truck on the M4. It is blocking one city-bound lane of the motorway just past the exit to Church Street, so you'll need to get out of the left lane to get past. There is a motorway crew behind it, so just slow down if you're heading through there. At Cammeray, there is a broken down bus on the Warringa Freeway. It's just near Falcon Street. It's in the southbound breakdown lane, so not affecting any of those other lanes of traffic. You can get through, but just take care there as well. And at Vaucluse, there's been a dirt spill on New South Head Road at Serpentine Road. Take care through there. Some crews are on the way to clean that up. To the public transport, just one disruption to let you know about. We have buses replacing T7 Olympic Park line trains between Lidcombe and Olympic Park. That's because of some planned track work. You can find more information on a transport app or at transportnsw.info. And the traffic information is at livetraffic.com.
8: Good on you, Bronwyn. Thanks for that. A quick look at the weather. Currently it's 17 degrees in the city of Sydney, 13 in the west. Tonight mostly clear, light winds about. Tomorrow a sunny day for Sydney and a top temperature of 20. If you're in Canberra, hello to you. It's currently 8 degrees. Tonight is mostly clear, partly cloudy day tomorrow though with a top temperature of 13 degrees.
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8: Atlassian Central, the new technology park being built by the software giant Atlassian. You know the old site at Central Station at Railway Square, the old YHA, youth hostel site? It's been a big day today with a topping out ceremony taking place. A topping out ceremony marks the moment when building construction reaches its full height. And in this case, it's pretty high, this building, 183 metres high. Peter Morley is the project director of Atlassian Central and he joins us now on Evenings. Hello, Peter.
12: Good evening, Renee. My pleasure to be with you and the listeners.
8: It's being dubbed as Sydney's ply scraper.
12: Yes, indeed, yeah. And which is sort of representative of a significant use of timber in the structure of the buildings, which is not a traditional material that we see, but its use is very specific, right? Our buildings use And create an enormous amount of embodied carbon when we build them. And the use of timber in this example is very significant. We're looking to reduce the embodied carbon of this building by upwards of 50% compared to a standard office building.
8: Hmm. Yeah. It's an exciting project, isn't it? It's a big project for you to direct. It's got a $1.45 billion price tag.
12: Yes. Yeah. It's an enormously exciting project because in reality, it's our opportunity, the Dexus opportunity, the Atlassian opportunity to really set a new benchmark for how we design and construct and occupy new office buildings going forward into the future.
8: Mm. It is an exciting project. And I think the excitement really is that in this part of Sydney, the CBD around Central Station, it really promises to be a whole technology precinct, doesn't it?
12: It is. And it's already quite well established with some very significant technology businesses, plus then the surrounding universities, which also feed into that technology ecosystem. But it is really for Sydney, I think, a great opportunity for that sort of urban renewal of that area around the station. Chippendale, Surry Hills is already well and truly starting to progress. So I think a great opportunity for Sydney, both in terms of the economic benefits that it will bring, but also in terms of the regeneration of that area as well.
8: So 39 levels, 183 metres high. That's not the tallest building in the city of Sydney, but it's close to it, isn't it? I think the tallest is Crown Towers at 272 metres. This is 183, but they say it's going to be the world's tallest hybrid timber tower.
12: That's right, yeah. We all love our big things in Australia and we're very proud that this building is now the world's tallest, as you describe it, hybrid timber and steel tower. As I said, for 100 years, we have built buildings out of concrete and steel and they are carbon-intensive materials. What timber allows us to do is both reduce the embodied carbon, but also timber is a wonderful sensory experience in a workplace. It's warm, it's comfortable, it smells natural, obviously, and it creates a workplace which is something different, right, that actually sort of encourages that collaboration and encourages people to be at work. It will, I think, be something that everybody around the world will be starting to look to Sydney and say, I want to be able to do that. And the way that we've created this hybrid structure, this ability –

0: right?
1: That's right, yeah. We have louvers at the northern end of the building, and we create what we call the park spaces on every four levels. And they are spaces that are naturally ventilated, that you can sit within the building, but the louvers are open. You get the benefits of the fresh air. The building provides a number of benefits. One of the key ones, I think, is that it's providing choice to the workspace for people who work in it on a day-to-day basis. If I work in the building, I can choose to be in the park spaces in that naturally ventilated space. It's like being outside. There are the traditionally sort of air-conditioned spaces within the building, but then there's also areas within the building which are a combination of all of that fresh air coming in plus a bit of the conditioned air. So it's not, it's like being at home, right? You're not, it's not like you're in a fully controlled environment, but you're getting that sort of those benefits of the fresh air, but also being protected from some of the harsher weather that we can experience in Sydney.
0: I read the comments from one designer, Peter Morley, who said it is so beautiful. Well, it will be so beautiful when it's complete that nobody will want to work from home.
1: Well, that would be certainly my hope, all right? And as we create buildings like this, we want nothing more than for people to appreciate them, that we've developed a building which actually people enjoy to be in and, as you say, want to be in, right? That, I think, is one of the true measures of success that we have as Dexus and our building partners and design partners is creating spaces that people want to be in, that they feel comfortable with.
0: Mm. So who's going to be in it? I know, obviously, Atlassian's going to take up a number of the levels, but you've got 39 levels there. Who else is going to go in to the tech park?
1: Well, at the moment, there's discussions with a number of different businesses. I'm not really at liberty to talk to those specifically, but they are technology-related businesses. And then in the stratum below, and you mentioned it on the lead-in, we have a hotel stratum, which will be owned and operated by YHA Australia, and a really exciting new concept for them, which they are just about to announce as well. So watch the space on that. But it's really bringing together that ecosystem of like-minded businesses, like-minded travellers, and really starting to, you know, it's creating that flag on the hill that says Sydney is, you know, a technology-centred city, and this is the place to come where if you want to grow and establish your technology-related businesses.
0: Mm. At a $1.45 billion price tag, though,
1: It's a lot of money, isn't it?
0: Huge investment from Atlassian. Yeah. So how are you going? Are you on time, on budget, project director?
1: We are, I'm very pleased to say, on both of those, yes and yes. We're on target to complete the building at the end of the year. We're within the budget that we set, and as you point out, it's an enormous amount of money. But, you know, I think at the end of the day, the product that we're creating will be a product that will stand the test of time, that will attract and retain great organisations who see the benefit of the building and want to establish their businesses within it.
0: Mm. So today, the topping out ceremony, obviously CEO of Atlassian and Sydney Identity, Mike Cannon-Brookes was there, the New South Wales Treasurer, Daniel Mookie was there, Clover Moore was there, the Lord Mayor of Sydney, and lots of other dignitaries. Why is this such an auspicious occasion, the topping out ceremony?
1: Wow. I mean, well, the actual ceremony itself is quite interesting. It's a very traditional ceremony that goes back hundreds of years, and it was originally established in Scandinavian countries where they predominantly built with timber. And ceremonially, there was a tree that was landed on the roof of the building. And that tree is an offering to the tree gods to thank them for their contribution of the timber for the building. And that's a tradition that's existed for hundreds of years, but it is particularly apt for the building that we're building today. I think it's really is the culmination of an enormous amount of work by highly talented people from the Dexus development team through our contractor, Bilton Obayashi out of Japan, our architect shop out of New York and BVN out of Sydney, structural engineers, Taylor Thompson Whitting, TTW. It really has been a project that I'm just so pleased to be a part of because so many people have brought their heart and soul to it. They've passionately embraced what we in Atlassian are looking to achieve on this building, and every one of the

0: has delivered time and time again to cut through the challenges that we've experienced and actually sort of bring this building to its structural conclusion. We've still got, five odd months left of work to finish off the facade and then the interiors of the building as they slowly progress up. But it really is sort of that symbolic moment where we can sit back and sort of say, we've created something really good here, right? Something to be proud of.
1: With lots of trees and Australian native on the top.
0: And an Australian native on the top of the building, indeed, yes.
1: Lovely to chat to you, Peter. I know you're a busy man, so thank you so much for your time.
0: Absolute pleasure. Yeah. Thank you.
1: Peter Morley is the project director of Atlassian Central to be opened. Watch this space at the end of the year. Who's Atlassian? Someone's asking on the text line. Well, they're their big software giant owned by CEO Mike Cannon-Brookes. Huge software giant. They employ, thousands of people. They were in the news recently for slashing a number of jobs. But with Atlassian Central about to open, Sydney could become, this big technology precinct. We'll have to wait to see. Certainly, with the world's tallest hybrid timber tower, Sydney's Plyscraper, it might become, a tourist event to come and see it.
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1: In a most bizarre story, a 28-year-old Sydney-based international student who was living in Haymarket and studying is today behind bars thanks to a joint investigation between the Australian Federal Police and Border Force. He's been charged with allegedly claiming more than $5 million in GST refunds on luxury watches. Sally Rawsthorne is a crime reporter with the Sydney Morning Herald, and she's been covering this unusual story. Hello, Sally.
5: Hello, thanks for having me.
1: So this 28-year-old student was exploiting the tourist refund scheme?
5: Well, that's what police are alleging, Renee. What they say is that this guy, Mingyi Qi, was a 28-year-old Chinese national working with what police call a transnational organised crime group that is probably based offshore to do exactly that, exploit the GST refund on tourist goods. For people who might not know, I certainly didn't before today, if you buy something in Australia that you plan to take permanently out of Australia that's worth more than $300, you can claim the GST back on that in a similar way to how in Europe you can get the VAT return, same thing. And police are saying that this guy would buy a luxury watch, go and claim the GST on it, fly to China for about 24 hours, then fly back and do it again.
1: So what's the fraud? If he's bought the luxury watch in Australia and he's claiming the GST back,
5: the idea is you're supposed to permanently take them overseas.
1: So the idea is that you're not meant to?
5: That you are meant to take the item permanently overseas, that it's not meant to come back to Australia.
1: Oh, so he just brings it back to Australia and then does it again?
5: On a different watch, but yes.
1: So $5 million GST refund is a lot of money. He must have done this a lot of times.
5: Yeah, well, what police say is that he allegedly deposited $1.1 million into Australian bank accounts using ATMs that were mostly in the Sydney CBD between the start of last year and his arrest, which was in May this year. Police also found when they raided his place at Haymarket, they say $270,000 in cash, as well as more snazzy watches and a couple of counterfeit ones. So I suspect there might be more to come on this one, Renee.
1: So do we think that he, being part of the crime syndicate, he didn't purchase the watches himself?
5: It's impossible to say without having seen the sort of allegations put by police, but I would say that what they are suggesting at this stage is probably that he was given this money to then go and buy a watch and then claim the GST refund on it.
1: And do we know whether the police are alleging that they were legitimate luxury watches worth, presumably,

0: tens and tens of thousands of dollars, or whether they were counterfeit watches?
1: Well, it's a bit of a combo of both. So what police say when they raided his place is that they seized a Richard Mille watch, which I had never heard of before, probably because they're worth about 150 grand, a couple of Philip Patek watches, which started about $25,000, a Van Cleef watch, and then some fakes. So I think that there probably is a bit of both going on there.
0: Because you could imagine if you had a fake watch, but you somehow had a legitimate receipt, well, it looked legitimate to say it was $170,000, but it was really worth, you know, maybe $170. You could see how that fraud could happen.
1: Yeah, and I mean, like the GST on $170,000 is a lot of money, right?
0: Yeah, well, $17,000. 10%, yeah, that would add up. So the other interesting thing was this alleged student was travelling back in the one year, in the one calendar year, up to 20 times.
1: Exactly right. And when he was in Chengdu, which is a city in southwestern China, he was only there for about 24 hours before coming back, which I think might have raised a red flag or two.
0: Right. So that's like every fortnight he takes a trip to China.
1: Yeah, it's a lot of time in the air, isn't it? I don't think it's for me.
0: So tonight he is behind bars at Silverwater Jail. What is the expectation from here? He's been denied bail, is that right?
1: That's right. So he was actually arrested in May, but the police only put the release out about it today because he had another court appearance this morning. He was refused police bail and then refused local court bail, and now he is next week going to give Supreme Court bail a go, which may or may not work. We'll see.
0: So he's going to try to appeal in the Supreme Court.
1: Yep. That's right, yeah.
0: And I understand that police say it looks like he wasn't working alone. He was part of some crime syndicate. Do we have any clarity as to whether there have been other arrests?
1: That's right. Police reckon that he is working with probably an offshore-based transnational crime syndicate, and no other arrests yet. So it's possible they haven't caught up with them. It's possible that they're outside the jurisdiction, there's a whole range of possibilities about what comes next.
0: An unusual one, Sally Rawthorne. You haven't seen that before?
1: I certainly hadn't, but it was good fun, wasn't it?
0: I don't know if it's very fun for the 28-year-old who's now sitting behind bars. I don't think...
1: He has probably had better days, hasn't he?
0: I don't think that's very fun for him at all. I guess the police, the detective superintendent, Peter Fogarty, had some very strong words to say to people about this type of crime.
1: He certainly did. What he said was, everyday Australians suffer when the taxation system is exploited and money goes into the pocket of criminals, which bankrolls future criminal ventures. Anyone who abuses the taxation system is warned. Your actions and transactions are always traceable and you are in the AFP's sight. So I suppose that is a warning for anyone who is considering a similar ploy.
0: Yeah, considering a copycat crime. Sally Rawthorne, thank you so much for your time.
1: Thanks for having me.
0: I'm Renee Grosch. This is Evenings.

0: Good evening, Jennifer Sexton with ABC News. China's foreign ministry has demanded Australia stop exaggerating tensions and inciting confrontation over the South China Sea. The comments come 2 days after Philippines and China traded barbs, blaming one another for a physical confrontation between the China Coast Guard and Philippines Navy in the South China Sea. Foreign Minister Penny Wong today said Australia is concerned about aggression and destabilising conduct, adding that countries had a choice to make about how to respond. China's foreign ministry spokesperson says that whenever there's the slightest disturbance at sea, the same small handful of countries rush to the forefront to oppose China without regard for the facts. The US president's threatening to attack an Iranian nuclear-linked facility, a move Tehran says would represent an expansion of the renewed war. Middle East correspondent Matthew Doran reports.
1: He is firmly setting in his sights a place called Pickaxe Mountain, which is an underground facility, a facility built underneath a mountain south of Tehran, which the United States and many analysts around the world believe is the site of a nuclear facility, or at least some sort of facility being built deep underground that is part of Iran's nuclear ambitions there. It is not far from the Natanz facility, a nuclear enrichment area which had been targeted in US bombing in the past.
0: Federal Labor MP Josh Burns has accused One Nation leader Pauline Hanson of victim-blaming in the wake of her comments about domestic violence. Speaking with Brisbane radio station 4BC today, Senator Hanson said she has experienced domestic violence herself and it is wrong, but it's also a two-way street. She also said women who suffer abuse should not put up with it. The Senator's comments have prompted backlash from domestic violence advocates, along with several members of Parliament, including Mr. Burns.
2: It's not good enough that Pauline Hanson is somehow victim-blaming. It is never the victim's fault in domestic violence. And I think Pauline Hanson, yet again, is speaking before thinking.
0: And if you or someone you know needs help, support is available through 1-800-RESPECT. The federal opposition has labelled one of Labor's key housing funds a boondoggle, arguing the government will fail to reach its target of 40,000 new social and affordable homes by mid-2029. A new report from the National Audit Office shows about 1,400 homes have been completed so far, but it forecasts the target will be met on time. Shadow Housing Minister Andrew Bragg has cast doubt, though, and criticised the government for purchasing hundreds of the new homes.
3: The government is making the housing crisis worse with more taxes and also a boondoggle fund which is going around scooping up houses that Australians could actually own themselves. That is incredible.
0: A Turner man whose motorbike was stolen from the car park of his unit complex has lost his bid for compensation, Peter Lusted reports.
4: The motorbike was stolen in January last year when the garage roller door was broken and while a security guard was stationed at the entrance. The man took the matter to the ACT Civil and Administrative Tribunal, seeking compensation from the owner's corporation and strata manager. He argued the garage wasn't properly secured and the CCTV footage wasn't reviewed adequately. He also said the building manager required a $2,000 to $4,000 fee to review several days' worth of footage. ACAT ruled in favour of the owner's corporation and strata manager, finding they did not owe the resident a duty to protect his goods from third-party criminals.
0: Former Socceroos captain Paul Wade says someone within the sport needs to take ownership in addressing concerns around chronic traumatic encephalopathy. While CTE can only be confirmed after death, the 64-year-old has publicly revealed his probable diagnosis of the neurodegenerative brain disease. He says measures need to be put in place to limit repeated impacts to the head. Despite his concerns, Wade doesn't believe that giving up contact sports is the answer.
5: Please don't stop playing contact sports, because if you do, we're going to have an even bigger problem with mental health and well-being, and it will be amplified 1,000 times if you stop playing sport and doing things that you love to do.
0: Canberra's weather tomorrow, partly cloudy, the slight chance of a shower, a top of 13 degrees at the moment. It's 7 degrees. 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
9: Hello, welcome back, or if you've just joined us from regional New South Wales, good evening and thank you for being here and choosing Evenings. Coming up at 8 o'clock, that's in an hour's time, it's What Would You Do Wednesday, where we've got a scenario and you tell us what you would do. Tonight it's kind of inspired by Barnaby Joyce's dog and Anthony Albanese's dog Toto, and perhaps every other dog that seems to be making the media at the moment. How far would you go for a dog, your dog or any other dog, really, in terms of rescue efforts, veterinarian bills? Do you think dogs and other beloved pets should be included on the national census, which is coming up next month? We'll delve into that a little bit. Hopefully you can join me at 8 o'clock for that. And at 9 o'clock tonight, a look at First Ladies. The new UK Prime Minister, Andy Burnham, some say his greatest asset may just be his wife. So who is Mrs. Andy Burnham? And what other First Ladies or wives of prime ministers have been fundamental to the success of the office? What about Dennis Thatcher? He played that role for a while. How did he go, do you think? But right now, it is time for the quiz. And the question I'm asking you tonight in the quiz as an icebreaker is, what is the stupidest thing you've either bought online or maybe seen online and not bought? You might have seen a story today about a new app that apparently is very popular. Now, this app is called Food Never Comes. And what it is, it's an app where you scan the menu, you pick the dish, you place your order, you track the delivery, but the food never comes and you never expected it to because you never paid for it. And that's the point. That's the point. You get the dopamine hit without actually transacting any money and receiving any food. The same goes for fashion. This app, there are apps now where you actually download the app, you scan the shop, the store, you actually pick the items that you want to buy, you place the order, you track the delivery, but the garment never comes because you never paid for it. Is that the stupidest thing you have ever heard? Perhaps there's something more stupid you've seen online. Perhaps there's something sillier that you've actually bought. What is it? Let me know. 1-300-222-702 for the quiz tonight. Let's check the weather and we'll get into it. If you're in Canberra, 13 tomorrow is the top temperature, a partly cloudy day ahead. Sydney, 20 and sunny. Newcastle, 21, mostly sunny. Wollongong, sunny at 19 degrees. Bathurst, 13 degrees, a possible shower expected. Narromine, 16 and partly cloudy. Kempsey, 23, mostly sunny. And if you're in Yass, 10 degrees tomorrow. That's the top and a shower or two expected. I'm Renee Crosh. It's time for the quiz.
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9: Yes, 1-300-222-702 to play. You can play along on the text line, 0467-922-702, or you can just play along at home. Perhaps you're driving in the car, perhaps you're cooking your evening meal. How many questions do you reckon you'll get right tonight in the quiz? Let's have a go. Saoirse is our first caller from Newcastle. Hello, Saoirse.
10: Hi.
9: Hi. What is the silliest or stupidest thing you've either bought online or seen online?
10: A couple of years back, me and my sisters, we were watching the TV and there was an infomercial for a Swiftie Sweep. It's like a broom that like claims to suck it all in like a vacuum, but it just spreads dirt everywhere.
9: You didn't buy it, did you?
10: Oh, we did.
9: You bought it. And is that what it does? It just...
10: We bought two of them.
9: You bought two of them. So it just creates more dust.
10: Yes, it does.
9: And what was it called, Saoirse?
10: The Swiftie Sweep.
9: The Swiftie Sweep.
10: Yes.
9: Why did you buy two?
10: I think it was like a buy one, get one free kind of
9: problem. Yeah, yeah. Yeah. Very good. I guess you didn't bother sending it back.
10: No. It was a birthday present.
9: It was a birthday. Maybe you could pass it on to someone else's birthday, like Mum.
10: Yes. Well, we tried that.
9: Mm. Take a listen to this famous voice. Can you identify whose voice this is? One of the stars in the Marvel movies.
7: I feel like I'm the mayor of Comic-Con. My normal life seems incredibly dull and passive, but when I'm at Comic-Con, I'm a deity.
9: Who might that be? Saoirse?
10: Do you need, like, the name of the character or, like, the actor?
9: The actor. I'm looking for the actor. One of the characters in the Marvel movies.
10: conferring with the family.
9: He will be starring in the upcoming Avengers film, if that helps. Would you like to hear it again?
10: Robert Downey Jr.?
9: Is it Robert Downey Jr.? Yes, it is. Oh! Well done. The Glasgow Commonwealth Games begin tomorrow, Friday morning, Australian time. Where were the last Commonwealth Games held? Glasgow this time. Where were the last Commonwealth Games held?
10: Was it Bristol?
9: Bristol, did you say? Bristol?
10: Brisbane?
9: Brisbane. Were the last Commonwealth Games in Brisbane? Not Brisbane. Sorry, Saoirse. You've won a book, though, as our first caller, so well done. Stay on the
10: line. Thank you very much.
9: And we'll get your details. And this is for you.
11: First time caller.
9: Thanks for being so brave and picking up the phone. 1-300-222-702 to Scott in Blacktown. Hello, Scott.
12: Oh, g'day, how are you going?
9: What is the stupidest thing you've either bought online or maybe seen online and you thank the Lord that you didn't buy it?
12: The stupidest thing I bought online, we've got a couple of African lovebirds and the suit on the ground, and we've got a little vacuum cleaner that you suck them up. And I bought one of those cheap robo vacuum cleaners.
9: Mm-hmm.
12: It's got sensors and there's a slated area, so it's sort of, I don't know, I believe it's got little sensors and it'll stay to that area. And I thought this would be good. You don't have to bend over and pick up the sleeves anymore.
9: Mm-hmm.
12: And we started it and it went, it worked, it moved, and went, blew all the sleeves all over the place, went straight to the wall and went to the corner and then stopped in the corner, and that's all she wrote. That's it, stopped from there.
9: Complete waste of money.
12: Mess, and then just stop in his tracks. It was only you get what you pay for, as they say.
9: How much did you pay for that one?
12: It was only probably $15 or something. Less than $20. It was only $20. You get what you pay for, as I said. But we'll see how long it lasts. And it's on a flat surface. So.
9: Right. Yeah. I mean, I have heard that robot vacuums can be very, very good, but I think they cost a lot more than $15.
12: Oh, yeah, that's all I know. I understand that. You get a proper one, you get what you pay for, as I said. And I had to do very little.
9: Yeah.
12: And it went straight to the wall, went to the corner, and that was it. And didn't pick anything up, it just blew everything everywhere. You might as well have got a broom and just swept everything onto the carpet.
9: Yeah.
12: Like, my mum was standing, and I'm going, oh, we'll see watch how good this is. It'll save you Ben and Ava. And she goes, oh, this will be good.
9: Yeah.
12: And we were watching, and it went, poof, everything ended up everywhere, like a cloud of seeds and tusks and whatnot.
9: Mm.
12: And it went to the wall, dunk, and then went to the corner.
9: That and is then bizarre.
12: Did weird stuff and then just died.
9: Yeah. You and Saoirse should get together, our previous caller. You've both done similar things. So the Glasgow Commonwealth Games, they begin tomorrow night in Glasgow, Friday morning our time. Where were the last Commonwealth Games held? Not Brisbane.
12: No. Bristol?
9: Bristol. Is that your answer? Bristol?
12: Yeah.
9: Not Brisbane.
12: Not
9: Bristol.
12: No, it wasn't here. It was over in Europe somewhere. And I went there.
9: It is a city beginning with B, though, but it's not Brisbane and it's not Bristol. Scott, thank you for your story. You have a great night.
12: I might have helped somebody else out, so.
9: I hope so. Maybe you have. Let's find out. 1-300-222-702 is the number to play the quiz to John in Avalon. Hello, John.
13: Oh, hang on a minute. I'll just turn around. No, I don't.
14: 1300.
13: What's going on here?
9: I can hear you, John.
13: Sorry.
9: On the text line, John.
13: Yep.
9: Amanda from Newcastle has written, I just don't understand the concept of this app that you download and then you scan the menu, you pick the dishes, you place your order, you track the delivery, but no food ever comes because you never paid for it and you never expected it to. It's meant to be like a dopamine hit, apparently. The app has been hugely successful worldwide, but I reckon that's the stupidest thing I've ever heard.
13: Yep, exactly.
9: Have you ever bought something entirely ridiculous online or perhaps seen it and avoided it narrowly? Yeah.
13: Well, that was a song, wasn't it? Money for Nothing. That's it. Yes, I have. Uh-huh. I haven't bought it, but I thought it was they had the glasses and they had the little windscreen wipers on it. So that's pretty good.
9: Would you consider wearing them?
13: No.
9: No. Yeah.
13: Because you usually got an umbrella or something.
9: Yeah, I remember those.
13: I think you'd be out in the rain with a hat and those windscreen wipers on your glasses.
9: I remember those glasses that were quite fashionable in the 80s that had a shade on them so they could be reading glasses and then you could flick up the actual sun visor bit, the sunshade bit.
13: Yep.
9: But the windscreen wipers, that's a whole different level of ridiculousness. Glasgow is the host city for the Commonwealth Games this time around. Where was the last Commonwealth Games held?
13: Oh, I've got no idea.
9: The
13: Canada?
9: The city does begin with B.
13: B? Oh. Mm. I've got... I can't help you. I've really just lost B. No, can't think of it.
9: Are you going to tune in for the Glasgow
13: Bangkok?
9: Commonwealth Games?
13: No. yes, I am.
9: You are. You interested in them?
13: Yes. We've got a Paralympian in the swimming, so she's going to be trying very hard to get a medal.
9: What do you mean? You have a Paralympian in your family?
13: No, that I've sponsored. I can't remember her name now, but I've donated $100 for her. So
9: the connection is close, I'm thinking, John.
13: I know. So it's just green and gold. That's what we're going for. Let's go.
9: Good on you, John. Good luck. Enjoy the Commonwealth Games. I think once we actually get going, I think there's going to be a lot more excitement than people think. There's going to be a lot of this.
15: Gold! Gold to Australia! Gold!
9: Going to be a lot of that.
13: How good's Norman May? I tell you.
9: He is. I love to play that because we always say he said gold, gold, gold. He didn't actually say that. He said
15: gold, gold to Australia, gold.
9: At the Moscow Olympics. It's so good.
13: It's funny how it works for language. We change it all the time.
9: Yeah, we do. Thank you, John. Have a great night. 1-300-222-702. What is the most ridiculous thing you've either bought online or almost bought online? Kirill in Oli Bay. Hello, Oli Bar. Sorry. Hello, Kirill.
16: Oh, yeah, I'm in Old Bar, yeah.
9: You're in Old Bar?
16: Yeah.
9: Where is Old Bar?
16: Oh, it's sort of near Taree, but at the beach.
9: Oh, okay, right. There you go. Kirill, where is the Commonwealth Games? Where was it held back in 2022? Glasgow this time round. Where was the last one held? Kirill? I think I've lost you. Are you there, Kirill? We might have to come back to you. I think you've been lost on the beach at Oli Bar. Let's come back to you in just a tick and we'll take Ray in Yeronga. Hello, Ray.
17: Oh, hi.
9: Can you knock off this question? The 2022 Commonwealth Games were held where?
17: Yeah, must be Birmingham.
9: Yeah, Birmingham. Well done. Yeah. Not Bristol, not Brisbane, but so. Birmingham. Nicely done. What device is used to make tapestry, to make a tapestry? What do you use to do that?
17: Device? Well, you use like a frame.
9: And what's that called?
17: The frame, the wooden... You have like a frame with a mesh backing, you know.
9: What would you call that wooden frame with the mesh backing?
17: Like a cradle or something?
9: Is that your answer?
17: Well, yeah, well, I can't think of a name for it. It's like not a blank or something.
9: Mm. It's the device used to actually weave the cloth to make a tapestry. That's what I'm looking for.
17: I mean, the device is a needle, you know, just needle and thread and, yeah.
9: That's all right. I think we'll have to say goodnight on that one, right?
17: Understand it, yeah. Yeah, my mum used to do lots of tapestries.
9: Mm.
17: Yeah.
9: Mm. It does have a name. It is a particular device. I'm looking for the name of it.
17: Stretches it out, sort of, doesn't it?
9: Yeah, it does, yeah. But as we need to move on, what's the silliest thing you've either bought online or seen online?
17: I'll go through Marketplace all the time, looking at things, you know, but I don't buy much either. Well, I bought a couple of generators. That's about the only thing I bought. And there was one and I knew it was I knew there was something wrong with it. It was only $50 and it was supposed to be a little generator that was like in camouflage colours sort of thing. And I thought, oh, yeah, I'm going to buy this just to see what it is. And they delivered it to the post office and it was a pair of sunglasses.
9: Oh, okay. Good on you, Ray. Have yourself
17: in
9: a good
17: China
9: night.
17: Or somewhere, yeah.
9: Mm. Thank you, Ray. 1-300-222-702. Let's go to Newcastle again. Hello, Lennox.
14: Hi, Renee. How are you?
9: What device? What's the name of the device that we use to make a tapestry?
14: I believe it's a loom.
9: It is a loom. It is a loom. Well done. Here's a news question. The women's national water polo team are competing tonight at the Water Polo World Cup Finals. What's the name of the women's national water polo team in Australia? The men are called the Aussie. The men are called the Aussie Sharks.
14: Yes.
9: What are the women called? What's the women's team nickname?
14: It's a good question. It's not the Barracudas, is it?
9: Is that your answer?
14: Yeah, I suppose.
9: Is it the Barracudas? Not the Barracudas. Sorry, Lennox. So the women are playing tonight. The men are playing tomorrow. Have I got that right? Or the other way around? No, the women are tonight. Yeah? We'll have to keep an eye on how they're going. Tash, our producer, will do that for us. Before I let you go, Lennox, what's the silliest thing you've seen online? Maybe you've bought it.
14: Oh, when Temu first came out, I bought a couple of silly shirts off there. Not very much exciting things, unfortunately.
9: Do the silly shirts have something silly written on the front?
14: Yeah, silly things written on the front, silly patterns, those sort of things.
9: That's okay. That's a bit of fun, isn't it? Do you wear them?
14: Yeah, I suppose so.
9: Or did you bin them?
14: I wore them around the house, but I think I've binned them by now, yeah. Mm,
9: probably from Temu. They're not the best of quality.
14: No, they're a bit itchy.
9: Thank you, Lennox. Have a good one. 1-300-222-702. Who knows the name of the Australian women's water polo team? They're competing tonight in the World Cup finals. The men are the Sharks. The women are the... Stephen, in Etalong. Do you know?
18: Hello.
9: Hello.
18: Hello.
9: The women's national water polo team. What do they go by?
18: The men are the Sharks.
9: Yep.
18: And, Jesus, it just went. The Stingers.
9: The Stingers. Yes, it is. It's the Stingers. Nicely done. The first solo helicopter flight around the world was completed by an Australian entrepreneur and aviator on this day back in 1983. Who might that be?
18: I know her name. My God.
9: I'm going to help you out. It's a man.
18: Yeah.
9: It's a man. The first solo helicopter flight around the world, completed on this day in 1983 by an Australian entrepreneur and aviator.
18: Dick Smith.
9: Yes, it is Dick Smith. Well done, Stephen. Here's a song. I'm looking for the name of this one and the artist.

0: evening, Stephen.
1: What was the question?
0: I'm looking for the name of that song and the artist.
1: It's Darren Hayes, Savage Garden.
0: Yep.
1: And then I want to stand with you forever. I want to be with you. Oh my God! Hang on, give me the exact name of the song. I want to stand with you. It's come down on me. Oh my God! The actual name of the song.
0: You know all the lyrics.
1: I love Darren Hayes. I love Darren Hayes. I love Savage Garden. I want to stand with you on a mountain. I want to be with you in the sea. I want to... Oh, my God, no. You're killing me right now. Oh, my God. And I've seen them in concert 3 times.
0: Mm. You're very close. I can feel it. I can feel the name is coming.
1: I'm so nice.
0: Would you like to hear it again?
1: Okay, go.

0: What do you think? Has it come, Stephen? Or do we have to move on?
1: Yeah, you're going to have to move on because I can't give you the exact title of the song.
0: That's okay. Give yourself a break.
1: Love.
0: That's all right. What's the silliest or stupidest thing you've seen online? And did you buy it?
1: I did buy it. It was one of those, you know, like outside arch trellises. You know, that you grow vine over. It was quite beautiful. I'm like, oh, yeah, it looked great at my front doorstep.
0: Mm.
1: I'm like, God, I put it out there for 1 week from Timu or something. I put it out there for 1 week. It rusted like crazy. It broke apart. And I had this beautiful vine that I paid so much money for growing over it.
0: Oh, no.
1: And now it's all staked up with bamboo and metal pieces.
0: Oh.
1: Yeah. Hey, by the way, that app, I heard about that today on ABC, and I thought, oh, my God, are you kidding me?
0: Mm.
1: I understand the dopamine thing, but I thought the dopamine would, you know, activate when the thing actually arrived.
0: You would think, right?
1: Yeah.
0: You would think you got the hit when you actually held the item of clothing or the hot food in your hands
1: or actually put it inside your mouth.
0: Yep. Well, apparently people are silly enough to jump on that app. Food never comes to satisfy some craving.
1: Somebody needs it because it's working.
0: Good on you, Stephen. Have a good night. When you hear the answer, you're going to kick yourself, but that's all right. A lot of people sympathising with Stephen. It's difficult, isn't it? You know the song. You know who it's by. You've heard it 100 times. You can sing all the lyrics, but you just don't know the name.

The text line, Chris says, the stupidest thing ever was phone fresh. It was the best known novelty item sold online, specifically marketed for landline mouthpieces. It was utilized for people to hide their breath during phone calls. Phone fresh. So you could hide your breath during phone calls from the mouthpiece. That is pretty silly. Kirill

0: not great coverage.
1: That's all right. You dropped out. Now, do you know the song?
0: Yeah.
1: It is Savage Garden.
0: I do know the song. I think it's called Truly Madly Deeply.
1: Yes.
0: Or something.
1: Yes, you're right. You got it. Well done. Devonshire tea would include what?
0: A scone with jam and cream.
1: And?
0: A cup of tea.
1: And a cup of tea. Yes. The trick question, which I won't ask you, is which comes first, the jam or the cream?
0: Oh, the jam.
1: Does it?
0: Obviously. Yeah, always.
1: You put the jam, then the cream.
0: Well, you can't spread the jam on top of the cream.
1: No, it's a contentious issue, but that's not a quiz question. So we do move on. Take a listen to this. I'm looking for you to name who this person is. It's a Canadian actor and comedian, and this new documentary about his life is on Netflix now. Who is it?
2: I'm in the greatest profession in the world. I'm so damn lucky. How do I keep it going?
1: Do you want to hear that again?
0: Sure.
2: I'm in the greatest profession in the world. I'm so damn lucky. How do I keep it going?
1: Who is that? Canadian actor and comedian. This new documentary about his life is on Netflix now.
0: So the only one I can think of is Jim Carrey.
1: Ah, is the comedian Jim Carrey? Not Jim Carrey. Sorry, Kirill. Before I let you go, what's the stupidest thing you've either bought online or seen online and bought?
0: I'm going to dob in one of my friends, and they, in the early days, there was a famous online auction site. They bought themselves a big, and they told everyone about it, this big fancy cane chair. And then when it arrived, it was like doll furniture.
1: Because it was small?
0: Yeah, it was like tiny for a doll, yeah. Like she thought she was getting this big fancy chair, and told everyone, I got this amazing chair for like $15. And then it came in and it was for a Barbie.
1: What, she hadn't looked at the dimensions?
0: No, not at all. Yeah, it was awesome. It was like the best thing was that she told everyone about it before it arrived.
1: And was boasting.
0: Yeah, absolutely. Like, I got the best bargain ever.
1: So when it did come, did she tell anybody?
0: No, she had to because we were all

0: to chat to you. Thank you for calling back.
1: Thanks.
0: Good on you. 1-300-222-702. Just to update you on the water polo, the Australian Stingers, the Aussie Stingers, are currently 11-11 in their quarterfinal against Italy. It's a draw at the end of the third quarter. So it's currently 11-11. We'll keep you updated as the water polo world champions are being played in Sydney. Tonight, it's the Aussie Stingers, the women, who are in the pool. And tomorrow, it's the men that have a go. To Gavin and Bill in Riverview. Hello, Gavin. Hi, Bill.
2: Hi. Hey, how are you going?
0: I'm very well. So there's a Netflix documentary. If you haven't seen it, you must. It's absolutely brilliant. It's about the life of a Canadian actor and comedian. This is him.
3: I'm in the greatest profession in the world. I'm so damn lucky. How do I keep it going?
0: Canadian actor, comedian.
2: Renee, I think we might have to go straight to the dumb thing we've done on the internet.
0: You'll have to go to the dumping on the internet?
2: Yeah, well, what we bought on the internet. Oh, we don't know the answer to that.
0: Oh, you don't know the answer. Would you like me to give you a clue?
2: Yes, you can give us a clue. I don't know if it's going to help.
0: This comedian is so funny. He's played character roles, in a number of films. One of them was The Three Amigos.
2: Steve Martin? No. Steve Martin.
0: Is that your answer? Steve Martin?
2: Yeah.
0: It's not Steve Martin. But before we say goodnight, so what, you want to tell me what the silliest thing you've bought online?
2: Well, the idea was fine. It was just the implementation that was poor. The intention was to buy 4 mangoes and ended up with 4 boxes.
0: The intention was to buy 4 mangoes, 4 individual mangoes online.
2: Yes, and we're in a food hub.
0: Right.
2: And we ended up with 4, ended up with about 120.
0: Lucky you.
2: Well, lucky for my friends.
0: Yeah.
2: Because mangoes for all my friends.
0: Wow.
2: Everywhere.
0: And so when you saw
2: everywhere
0: the price.
2: For a week, we took bags of mangoes.
0: You didn't tweak that the price seemed a bit expensive?
2: No, I have a bit of a problem with my vision, so it was just an unforced error, as they say.
0: Well, I think that's a lucky purchase, actually. I think you couldn't go wrong with a mango.
2: Well, lucky for the community, yeah.
0: Yeah, that's a wonderful gift. Hey, thank you, Gavin. Good to chat to you.
2: See you, bye.
0: Or 1-300-222-702. Anybody know whose voice this belongs to?
3: I'm in the greatest profession in the world. I'm so damn lucky. How do I keep it going?
0: Let's try Martin in Engadine. Hello, Martin.
4: Hi, how are you?
0: Very good. Any ideas who that comedian is? He's Canadian. He's an actor and a comedian, a character actor. He starred in The Three Amigos, amongst many other films. Who might that be?
4: I don't know his name. I'm sorry. I'm not 100% sure.
0: That's okay. That's okay. Have you ever found anything particularly ridiculous online and been tempted to buy it, Martin, or maybe you did?
4: Stuff on Tmall.
0: Say again?
4: Stuff that I've seen on Tmall.
0: Oh, things you've seen on Tmall.
4: Yeah, things I've seen on Tmall.
0: So everything's silly on Tmall?
4: Yeah, not everything. Maybe some stuff, I'm not sure.
0: Right. Have you fallen for anything particularly silly?
4: Not really, except I got an Angry Birds beanie once. I bought that a few years ago, actually. Angry Birds beanie.
0: Say again, a what? Speeding?
4: An Angry Birds beanie. I got that a few years ago.
0: An Angry Birds beanie. I've got you.
4: Yeah.
0: I've got you. Sorry, but obviously my hearing or a poor connection. Martin, always good to chat to you. Thanks for being here.
4: Thanks very much.
0: Good on you. 1-300-222-702 to Rylan in Newcastle. Hi, Rylan.
5: Hey, how you going?
0: Thank you for being here. First time caller. Rylan, can you help us out knocking off this question? It's a Canadian actor. He's a character actor. He's a hilarious comedian. His new documentary about his life is on Netflix now, and this is his voice.
3: I'm in the greatest profession in the world. I'm so damn lucky. How do I keep it going?
0: He did star with Steve Martin in The Three Amigos.
5: Martin Short.
0: Martin Short. We got there. Well done, Rylan. Very good. Oh, you got a big brains trust there.
5: Yeah.
0: How many have we got in the brains trust?
5: About 6 of us.
0: Really?
5: Yeah.

0: hopefully we can knock a few questions off.
1: Hopefully you can. Let's see how we go. An Oz alert, unsilenceable siren, is going to blare out of most people's phones right across the country on what day next week?
0: Next Monday.
1: Next Monday. King Charles spent two terms of his childhood education at a school in Australia. What's the name of the school?
2: Maybe
0: King's College.
1: King Charles spent two terms of his childhood education at King's College. Ryman. Sorry for that.
0: That's
1: not King's College, but good guess. King Charles, you might expect he would go to King's College.
0: Yeah, you'd think so.
1: You made a wrong decision. Before I say goodnight, silly things, stupid things that you either have bought online or seen online.
0: I bought blue light sunglasses online from Temu.
1: Blue light sunglasses. What does that mean?
0: Black frames with bright red lenses. And I bought them for uni, so when I'm reading off my computer, it's not like hurting my eyes.
1: Oh, okay.
0: Actually, I can't wear them outside of the house because they look so bad.
1: They look bad. But do they work?
0: Yeah.
2: No.
0: Not really. No.
1: Does anything from Temu work?
0: I don't think so.
1: No. And yet we don't learn the lesson, do we?
0: No.
1: We keep buying that rubbish.
0: That's it.
1: Thank you, Rylan. 1-300-222-702. Please call again. It's been great to chat with you and your six-powered brains trust. Let's go to Glenn in Tarmor. Hello, Glenn.
3: Hello, how are you?
1: King Charles, he spent two terms of his childhood at a school in Australia. What was the school?
3: Was it Geelong Grammar?
1: It was Geelong Grammar, and specifically, I'll give that to you. It is Geelong Grammar in Victoria. He specifically went to the Year 9 component. Do you know what that's called?
3: Right. Was it Hilltop or Timber Top?
1: Timber Top at Geelong Grammar. You got it. Nicely done. Very good, Ben.
3: Thank you.
1: What is another name for an octothorpe? An octothorpe.
3: Is it an octopus that can swim really well?
1: Is that your answer? I should say it's a symbol. The symbol octothorpe.
3: Is it figure eight? Oh, geez. I've got a brain trust here, my children.
1: They'll know.
3: It's a
1: commonly used symbol, particularly in social media. An octothorpe.
3: Hashtag.
1: Yeah. It's a hashtag. Well done.
3: Thank you, Hunter. Nine-year-old Hunter. Well done.
1: Nine-year-old Hunter. Very good. How are you on the song clues?
3: Pretty good.
1: Yeah, okay.
3: I'm better than Glenn A. Baker, I reckon.
1: So you've got a nine-year-old with you, do you?
3: Yeah, I've got two 13-year-old girls as well.
1: Two 13-year-old girls.
3: Tokyo and Mia.
1: Okay. Well, they might be your best help because this is a younger artist.
3: Oh, no.
1: She turns 34 today, and I'm looking for the name of this song and who the artist might be. She turns 34 today.

0: when it wasn't yours. Yeah, we'd always go into it blindly.
1: Girls, any idea? No, I couldn't even name any girl, any artist under 30, to be honest, or 35.
2: No.
1: So after, yeah, I think we'll have to bow out gracefully.
3: Selena Gomez.
2: It is.
1: Not Selena Gomez.
2: Yeah, Selena it is Selena Gomez.
1: Okay. What's the song? What's the name of the song as well?
2: Yeah, unfortunately. Let me play it for you again.

0: when it wasn't yours.
1: It is Selena Gomez, American singer. This one came out a number of years ago.
2: Okay. Girls, any idea?
3: Lose You to Love Me.
2: Lose You, was it?
3: Lose You to Love
2: Me. Lose You to Love Me.
1: Wow. It is You, Lose You to Love Me.
4: Well done. Lose You to
2: Love Me.
1: Very impressive. Beautiful. Well, there you go. Glenn.
2: Beautiful.
1: That's why you have to have 13-year-old girls in your life. They help a lot.
2: Exactly right. They're very clever.
1: Moving on. What is the scientific name given to the voice box?
2: The larynx.
1: Say again?
2: The larynx?
1: Can we give that? Yeah, the larynx. The larynx.
2: Yeah, larynx. Yes,
1: the
2: yes.
1: larynx. larynx. Who currently... Who currently holds the women's 200-metre freestyle world record?
2: Oh, is it an Australian lady?
1: It is.

0: 2019, who currently holds the 50 metres men's freestyle record?
1: That wasn't Michael Phelps. Is it from a long time ago or recently? That's not Mark Spitz. 50-metre men's record swimming.
2: Is it Cameron?
0: I think we might have to move on, Glenn. But thank you very much. You and your team have done well. Let's go to Amber in Wagga Wagga. Hello, Amber.
3: Hello.
0: Hello, welcome. The stupidest thing you've ever bought online or seen online and almost bought.
3: My boyfriend for Christmas got me something he bought online that was like a little wooden peg to hold a book open.
0: Sorry, say that again. A little wooden...
3: A peg to hold a book open whilst you're reading it.
0: A little wooden peg?
3: Yes, but you could just hold the book open with your hand. So that was a bit strange.
0: Was that your Christmas gift?
3: It was.
0: And how did that go down?
3: Not particularly well, Renee.
0: No. Was that it? Or did you get something else?
3: I can't remember what else I got. I've only just remembered the peg, so possibly nothing else.
0: Have you still got the peg?
3: I actually just put it in an op shop pile last night.
0: I mean, it's not the silliest idea, actually. If you think about it, if you're reading something quite intensely, if you were reading, say, Ulysses, now that is a book that you'd have to sort of stay on the same page for probably 10 minutes to absorb it. You might need that peg.
3: Yeah, possibly. That's not usually what I'm reading, though.
0: Right, no. So if you're flicking the pages, though, you're in a really good crime novel or you're into a romance, I don't think you need the peg. But, you know, not a bad idea. At least he tried.
3: He always tries.
0: Who currently holds the 50 metres men's freestyle record?
3: Is it Christian Colomies?
0: Is it Christian who?
3: Is it Colomies?
0: Christian Colomied? It's not, no, it's not Christian Colomied. Sorry, Amber, but thank you all the same.
3: Thank you.
0: 1-300-222-702 to Zane in Newcastle. Hello, Zane.
4: Hello.
0: Hello, welcome. First time caller. Zane, who currently holds the 50 metres men's freestyle record?
4: I think it's Cameron McAvoy.
0: It is Cameron McAvoy, who, unlike Ariana Titmus, is still swimming. He's at the Glasgow Games and he reckons he can go even faster.
4: Well, it's going to be hard to beat.
0: To beat his own record?
4: Yeah.
0: Is it?
4: Probably. I don't think he can go sub 20.
0: Yeah, well, his current time is 20.88 seconds. So to shave anything off that would be remarkable, but we'll have to wait and see. It's always possible. Why not? Here's a song. I'm looking for the name of this song and the artist.

0: Nicely done, Zane. What's the stupidest thing you've bought online?
1: Well, I haven't bought it, but my mum has. And she bought a phone case which had a lanyard on it, and all it does is get tangled around stuff.
0: Right. And where is that now?
1: She still uses it.
0: Oh. Is she laughing?
1: Yeah.
0: Maybe she wants another one.
1: Oh, I don't know.
2: A shorter one.

0: A shorter one.
1: Very good. Here's a news question. Today in news, a judge has ruled that which Hollywood star did not defame the lead actor in the film she was directing? The film was called Deb. Who's the Hollywood star?
0: Rebel Wilson?
1: Yes, it is. Well done. Who painted the 1833 painting, The Execution of Lady Jane Grey?
0: Oh. Well, I'm not very familiar with paintings.
2: Great. I think I've seen it.
0: I'm not sure. Yeah.
1: Not sure?
0: Not sure.
1: That's all right. Zane, thank you for calling, and please do give us a call again.
0: Yep.
1: Good on you. Have a good night. 1-300-222-702 to Chris in Tombolgan.
3: Yep, that's me.
1: How are you, Chris?
3: Good, thanks. How are you?
1: Thanks for calling through. First time caller. Chris, we've been discussing tonight this. I think this is the most ridiculous thing I've ever seen online. It's an app called Food Never Comes. It's one of many dopamine apps, they're calling them, where you pretend to either order food or fashion on the website. So you scan the shop, you pick the dress, you place the order, you track the delivery, but the dress never comes because you never paid for it.
3: So just a pure dopamine hit.
1: It's just a pure dopamine hit. That's what you're buying for nothing.
3: Okay. I'm probably the last person to speak to about apps, so, yeah.
1: Not interested in that?
3: Not really.
1: No, not really. You and me both, no. And probably everybody else, although it does have a million, it has had a million hits, that particular app. What is the silliest or stupidest thing you've seen online?
3: Seen online
1: or bought online? And regretted?
3: A boat.
1: A boat?
3: Sight unseen. Can I mention the site that it was on or no?
1: Yeah, you can do that.
3: Yeah, well, it's not Temu because I don't know who would go on Temu to start with, but it was a site called Grays Online, you couldn't get the actual price of what the thing was auctioned for unless you bid on it. There was no bids on it, so I think the minimum bid was like 3,000. So I bid 3,001, thinking I'll be able to see what it goes for, and someone will bid above it, and no one bid above it. So I ended up with a boat, which was in Sydney. So it ended up a drive, and then driving at home, the actual the trailer, the frame cracked and snapped in half. So it ended up a huge, huge, huge mistake. So it was something I did when I was younger, and yeah, a very expensive mistake.
1: And so what happened to the boat?
3: It was bought from Sydney, driving it up towards the border. I had a friend who I worked with at the time, and he was at Grafton. So basically just limped it along until I got to near there. And, yeah, I was very deflated at that stage and left it in a service station, took the number plates off it, and then got talking to him, and he actually picked it up. But it ended up getting sold for much less to someone in the local area. It was just far too much, and there was way too much work done. And I was told after it, if I wasn't happy, I could have had the I didn't have to buy it, but they wouldn't allow me into the actual depot to look at it before I paid for it. So, yeah, a little bit of naive buying there. So, yeah. Once bitten, twice shy. Yeah.
1: Well, they do say that the best day of your life is when you buy a boat, and the second best day of your life is when you get rid of the boat.
3: Bring on another 1,000.
1: That's an expensive mistake, Chris.
3: Yep. Not too funny for your listeners, but yeah.
1: Cautionary tale. So here we are at the quiz. This is a tough question. Who painted The Execution of Lady Jane Grey back in 1833? French painter.
3: I don't even know who would have been alive around that. Is it someone famous?
1: Yeah, pretty famous.

0: I'll give you a hint. His first name is Paul.
1: His first name was what, sorry?
0: His first name was Paul.
1: Paul. I'm not sure if Van Gogh's name was Paul.
0: Paul Van Gogh?
1: Doesn't sound right, does it?
0: Not really. But thanks for having a go.
1: I have no idea, yeah.
0: Lovely to chat to you, Chris. I'm sorry for that, but thank you so much for being here.
1: No problem. Thanks for your time.
0: Please call again, 1-300-222-702. Matthew in Lake Haven. Matthew?
2: Hello. Hello. How are you, Renee?
0: The gong's gone off. This painting, it's a French painter. Back in 1833, he painted The Execution of Lady Jane Grey. Paul?
2: Gauguin.
0: Paul Gauguin. It's not Paul Gauguin. Sorry, Matthew. Thanks. Before I let you go, the silliest thing...
2: I really didn't want that question.
0: The silliest thing you've bought online?
2: Fishing reel.
0: A fishing reel?
2: Yeah.
0: Why was it silly?
2: America. Because it was cheap. But cheap? I never got it. Yeah,
0: You never got it?
2: No, I got scammed.
0: Fishing reel never comes. It's a new app idea.
2: Yeah.
0: Good on you, yeah, thanks.
2: No dopamine in that one.
0: No dopamine hit. Thank you, Matthew. Let's try Olive in Marrickville. Hi, Olive.
3: Hi.
0: Hello. Who painted The Execution of Lady Jane Grey in 1833? French painter Paul?
4: Cézanne.
0: Paul Cézanne. Oh, we're so close. We're running out of time. I'm going to have to whip around. Let's try Felix in Canberra. Felix, Paul? French painter, 1833. He painted The Execution of Lady Jane Grey.
5: Paul Matisse.
0: Paul Matisse. Oh, this is a tough question because I don't think he's one of those French painters that sort of springs to mind. But, Felix, we've got to move on. Someone will know. To win Malay, Gina. Hello, Gina.
6: Hello.
0: Yeah. This French painter was known for depicting kind of scenes of history.
6: Yep. Is it Paul Saran?
0: Paul Saran?
6: C-E-R-R-A-N-E or something like that.
0: It is not Paul Saran.
6: Oh, never mind.
0: Never mind.
6: Thank you.
0: Thank you, Gina. Let's try Ellen and Rowan in Canberra.
7: Hello.
0: The Execution of Lady Jane Grey. It's a painting depicting an historical time, a historical moment, painted in 1833 by French painter Paul...
7: Degas.
0: Paul Degas? Is that your answer?
7: Yeah.
0: Paul Degas? Tash. Tash's very hard question. Cannot be answered. Does nobody know? To Pete in Killarney Heights. Hello, Pete.
8: Paul Delaroche.
0: Paul Delaroche is it. Adrian on the text line says this painter is not very famous at all.
8: No, clearly. It's pretty. I went to art school and I studied art history and it had to dig out of the bottom of my brain. Pretty obscure realist from the late 18 whatevers. I kept thinking Delacroix, but I knew it wasn't Delacroix.
0: Well, you've won the fridge magnet tonight, Pete. Well done. It took you years at art school to win a fridge magnet.
8: A long time ago, too.
0: And isn't it worth it?
8: Yeah, maybe.
0: For your troubles, we'll throw in a book from our ABC Book Library. We may even throw in an ABC Radio Sydney tote bag.
8: Fantastic.
0: How about that for a particularly tough question tonight on Wednesday, the 22nd of July? Pete, we don't have much time to hear a song, so we're going to only be able to hear a minute of it. We might let you choose it and we'll play it after the 8 o'clock news. How about that?
8: What are the choices?
0: The choices are Selena Gomez, Lose You to Love Me, Savage Garden, Truly, Madly, Deeply, Supertramp's Give a Little Bit, or if you want to choose something else.
8: Oh, let's go Supertramp just
0: Some
8: because
0: Supertramp?
8: It's old school.
0: Okay. And before
8: I
0: say goodnight.
8: He's never a fan, but I don't really know the other ones.
0: Before I say goodnight, what's the silliest thing you've either bought online or seen online?
8: Do you want a list in alphabetical order and chronological? Oh, way too much online.
0: Just one. Just one will do.
8: I don't know. Some very poor quality tools or something, you know?
0: Poor quality tools.
8: Yeah.
0: Yeah, you buy poor quality electrical
8: tools.
0: Not
8: regularly, but, you know, the odd time you get something that looks good and you get it and it's, you know, instead of being high quality steel, it's like tinfoil or something.

0: you know?
1: Yeah, and you think, how can that be for 1999?
0: Maybe even a bit more now and again.
1: Good on you, Pete. Thanks for being here and giving us your expertise from art school. Stay on the line. We'll get your details and we'll play your choice of song after 8 o'clock. Give a Little Bit by Supertramp. What Would You Do Wednesday is next up. That's our little scenario that you tell us what you would do. Stay with me for that. It's 8 o'clock now.
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3: ABC News. Good evening. I'm Noni Edwards. An Australian doctor turned Islamic State group fighter who was presumed dead has been found alive and is under investigation in an Iraqi prison. Political reporter Lexi Junowick has more.
4: Tariq Kamla is believed to be one of 13 Australian men linked to the terrorist group who was hoping to be released from an Iraqi jail and returned home. Kamla was presumed dead, but Iraqi court papers recorded his arrest in 2019 and outlined allegations his activities were not limited to providing medical services and that he advocated for terrorist activity. A spokesperson for the Australian government says it has not and will not provide assistance to any Australian who made the horrific choice to join a dangerous terrorist organisation, adding that for some individuals in the cohort, returning to Australia would mean facing the full force of the law.
3: Chinese Foreign Minister Wang Yi says Australia is displaying double standards towards China after Foreign Minister Penny Wong described Beijing's recent ballistic missile tests in the Pacific as risky and destabilising. Foreign Affairs reporter Stephen Jedgetts has more.
5: Well, the main message I think that Penny Wong wants to send is that these tests are destabilising, that they're risky and that they're unwelcome in the region. Now, we did see a fairly strong response, including from Pacific nations, over this test. And, of course, it also comes, this meeting, in the backdrop of more confrontations between China and the Philippines in the South China Sea, including a confrontation a couple of days ago with both sides trading accusations. So Penny Wong basically has used her meeting with Wang Yi to try and urge China to provide more reassurance about what it's doing, to abide by the rules of the sea.
3: The trial by jury of three people accused of murdering a man in Perth South in September 2024 has begun in WA's Supreme Court. Samantha Gerling reports.
6: Ross Edward Weir, Shane Edward Pierce and Karen Marie Connolly are accused of murdering Joshua Arthur Standring in his home in Greenfields. The prosecutor told the court Miss Connolly was in a relationship with the victim and set up a plan with the accused to steal drugs from inside his home, with dashcam audio capturing the trio discussing how to assault him. Miss Connolly's lawyer told the jury the dashcam did not capture everything that happened that night or what was in her client's mind. Mr. Weir and Mr. Pierce have admitted to entering the victim's house but deny killing him. Mr. Weir's lawyer told the court his client couldn't have killed the victim because he was knocked unconscious after being accidentally hit over the head with a baseball bat by Mr. Pierce. The trial continues.
3: The Reserve Bank says a lack of understanding about how interest rates work could be making it harder to bring inflation under control. A survey of 9,000 Australians found only one in four correctly understood that higher interest rates are designed to reduce inflation, while more than half believe they would push prices even higher. The central bank says public confidence and understanding are critical to the effectiveness of monetary policy, with its next interest rate decision due in less than 3 weeks. The US president is threatening to attack an Iranian nuclear-linked facility, a move Tehran says would represent an expansion of the renewed war. Middle East correspondent Matthew Doran reports.
7: He is firmly setting in his sights a place called Pickaxe Mountain, which is an underground facility, a facility built underneath a mountain south of Tehran, which the United States and many analysts around the world believe is the site of a nuclear facility, or at least some sort of facility being built deep underground that is part of Iran's nuclear ambitions there. It is not far from the Natanz facility, a nuclear enrichment area which had been targeted in US bombing in the past.
3: And an Australian brain injury expert says Paul Wade's diagnosis should reignite debate about repeated head impacts in sport. The former Socceroos captain says he wants to use his probable CTE diagnosis to raise awareness across all levels of football and other contact sports. Professor Alan Pearce says many people wrongly believe concussion is required for the disease to develop, when repetitive head impacts alone can be enough.
8: So CTE is what we call a neurodegenerative disease. So it's a progressive brain disease, you know, a bit like Alzheimer's disease. And one of the key differences is that CTE is associated with repetitive head impacts and physical trauma to the brain over a period of time.
3: I'm Noni Edwards, and that's your latest ABC News. For more news at any time, head to ABC Listen.
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1: Welcome back and thank you for being here. Pete, we will play your winning song from the quiz, Give a Little Bit by Supertramp, in about 20 minutes after we play What Would You Do Wednesday? But before we get there, let me just tell you what's coming up. The excitement, is it brewing for you for the Glasgow Games? They do open tomorrow night. That's in Glasgow. So that means it's like 5 a.m. for us for the opening ceremony. Will you be watching the Commonwealth Games? Are you getting excited about it?
11: Gold! Gold to Australia! Gold!
1: Normie May and the classic gold, gold, gold for Australia. There's going to be plenty of that for sure. We'll talk about who to watch, when the events are on, and what we can expect from Glasgow in about 45 minutes' time. Also coming your way, you know, you hear a lot about what we're not doing well in terms of our health and longevity, but what are you doing right? The weird signs of how to age well, like how regularly you pass wind, that kind of thing. We've got six of them to test you with tonight, so stay with me for that. But before we do,
10: we've got the scenario. You tell us what you would do.
12: It's not easy.
13: I don't like people getting pushy.
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10: It's just what you think on What Would You Do Wednesday. Call now 1-300-222-702.
1: It is just what you think. It doesn't have to have happened to you, this particular scenario. Just trying to get an idea of what your thoughts are on a particular matter. Tonight, the scenario was all really around how far you would go for a dog, any dog really, your dog, someone else's dog, in terms of a rescue effort. In terms of a veterinarian bill, is there a limit? Should dogs and other beloved pets be included on the PBS, on the national census? We've got one coming up next month. Should we include dogs on the national census? Let's get into it. 1-300-222-702 is the number. The text line is 0467-922-702. And Leonie Johnson joins us now, former CEO of Primary Ethics New South Wales. Hello, Leonie.
17: Hi, Renee.
1: This is inspired by a number of dogs who have made a lot of media in recent days. Barnaby Joyce's dog seems to have made the headlines. We all know about Toto, Anthony Albanese's dog. But what lengths, do we agree tonight that we should go to for either these dogs or indeed our own? Can I just kind of illuminate some of the dog rescues that have happened in recent times? Just earlier this year, off the coast of Batemans Bay, I think it was, there was a marine rescue deployment, Leonie. There were two volunteers who had to get on board a marine rescue jet ski to go to Observation Point, which is a small island just off the coast of the New South Wales South Coast, because there was a dog who had lost its way and had swum over to that island and was kind of stranded there. And locals sort of raised the alarm. Nobody knew who the owner was. And the two volunteers on board the jet ski went over to the island, rescued the dog and brought it back on the jet ski to shore. And then they searched for the owner. What do you think of that?
12: Look, I have to confess that I love watching news stories about dog rescues, so I'll put that out there now. I guess, look, it is a tricky one, you know. I think that in those situations, you know, if we had a number of humans needing rescue and a dog needing rescuing and limited resources, well, we're naturally going to rescue the humans first. But if we have the availability and the capacity to make that rescue, you know, it could be a good training exercise for the people on that team, then I think we do, because the alternative is, as you know, people with compassion, is to know that there's a dog there that's suffering and we're not doing anything to address it. And I guess as humans, we do have that ability to not just to recognise the suffering of each other, but actually of other species as well. So it is a really hard choice to make, you know, and you have to make that choice sometimes. But when the resources are there and it's something we can do, then, yeah, rescue the dog.
1: Do you think it's a measure of the soul of a society?
12: Yes, I do. I think it's a sign of compassion. There are times when we have to absolutely make decisions when you've got limited resources. But if it's something we can do, yeah, how sad would the alternative be?
1: So in that case, they were volunteers at Marine Rescue. There was another case a couple of years ago in Sydney where a dog got stranded on the rocky ledge in South Bondi and they couldn't get the dog easily back to safety, and they sent out the Westpac Life Saver rescue helicopter. Now, that's at quite significant cost. That's at sort of thousands upon thousands of dollars to send them out. And emergency services attended the scene. The Westpac chopper was unable to rescue the dog because it was winched. Well, they were trying to winch the dog to safety, but they couldn't do it. So then they had to send human beings, emergency services people, into this very tricky kind of, you know, situation to rescue a dog. Now, they were really risking their own lives in that rescue. What do you think of that?
12: Yeah, it is a really different scenario, isn't it? It ups the ante when you are putting, people are choosing, well, organisations are making a decision to put someone's life at risk. And I guess it is, you know, we trust in these rescue services is that they have those very strong, risk assessment procedures. So I assume they wouldn't go ahead, you know, whether it was a human or a dog that needed rescuing, if it was completely unsafe. But nonetheless, things can go wrong and we could have had a terrible situation. But I think that, you know, if the resources are there, they've made the assessment that they think it's possible to do the rescue, we're not disadvantaging humans that need rescuing at the same time, then it is an expense. But again, the alternative is to know that there's a creature who is suffering, and to let that play out.
1: 1-300-222-702. What do you think? Do you think it's a waste of human effort and public money? In the case of the Bondi dog rescue, I mean, it was thousands upon thousands of dollars to send out the Westpac rescue helicopter, and then to actually put two emergency services people kind of at risk of their own lives to do that. Or do you think it's the measure of the soul of a society? Justin joins us in Lura. Hello, Justin. Oh, sorry, Justin. Go ahead.
14: Oh, sorry, I think we've got a bit of a delay happening. Yeah, so I was in Georgetown in Penang many years ago, 20 years ago or something like that. And anyone who knows Georgetown, it's the area where all the colonial buildings are on the foreshore there on the waterfront. And at nighttime they set up a night market and people dine al fresco on picnic tables and plastic chairs. And there's a seawall that goes down to the kind of beach thing there. And I noticed everyone was looking and gawking and pointing, and I went over and there was this dog that had kind of got cut off by the tide coming in. It was at the bottom of the seawall, which was like at a 45-degree angle. It was trying to get up. It had been cut off by the water, so it couldn't go back to where it had come from. And its only way out was up the seawall. And I could tell it had been trying for a while because its legs were shaking. It was obviously running out of energy because it had been trying and not succeeding to get up the slippery, slime, kind of encrusted seawall. And I just thought, oh, look, this dog's about to run out of energy and just collapse, and it's not going to be able to swim because it's exhausted. It's probably going to drown. And I thought, well, what do I do? And I just thought, okay, no one else is going to do it. A lot of the locals thought it was kind of amusing, which I thought was strange. So I thought, well, no one is clearly going to do anything. So I went down there and I tried to push it from behind. I was careful because I thought, well, this thing could bite me. And over there, dogs often have rabies and things like that. Mm. And so as a pretty big dog too. It wasn't like a little toy dog. And I tried everything, tried pushing it up, and that didn't work. And I tried kind of, I took my shirt off and tried to kind of use it as a sling to kind of pull it, and that didn't work. And I could just tell it was getting more and more tired, and its legs were about to just go from under it. And in the end, I just thought, there's only one way to do this. And I just said, please don't bite me. And I put my arm around it, under its stomach, and just pulled it close to me and just walked up the seawall with it, just repeating this mantra, please don't bite me, please don't bite me, please don't bite me. And he didn't. He didn't bite me, and we got to the top, and I thought I was going to get this round of applause or something, and people just looked at me like I was the biggest idiot in the face of the earth. And after the dog kind of recovered a little bit, he ran off, and I just kind of sat there on the seawall there, just kind of contemplating things. And around about 10 minutes later, he came running back, and he put his head, or like his chin on my knee, as if to say thank you, and then ran off again. It was really, you know, quite moving. You know, I hoped he ended up back home, you know, to have a long and safe life.
1: So you never reunited him with his owner?
14: No, he seemed to want to get away pretty quick. It's like once he could get strong enough, he ran off. And that was like he kind of, after about 10 minutes of being on his journey to wherever he was going, he thought, oh, I didn't thank that guy. And he turned around, came back, did that little gesture, and then just turned around and ran off. He seemed to know where he was going. It wasn't like he was lost or he didn't seem lost. He seemed to know where he was. But
1: And you reckon just a no local was prepared to help or even congratulate you?
14: Oh, no, it was the opposite. They thought it was hilarious that this dog was in peril. And I'm not saying all the ones I saw that were making a spectacle of it. I mean, there might have been people in the crowd who did have that dog's welfare at heart, but they weren't making themselves obvious. And definitely when I got to the top, the looks I was getting was like, what an idiot. Why would you do that? You know, a little bit of disappointment. Maybe that I ruined their kind of enjoyment. Again, I'm not saying all the locals there were like that, but there was a significant number that were, and that was a little disappointing, and I couldn't understand their mindset, and clearly they couldn't understand mine, that I would go to the effort of doing something like that. But look, I'll be honest with you, it's really, when I think back on it, it's kind of one of the highlights of my life in terms of something I'm kind of proud of that I did. And I just can't imagine if for example, if I thought, look, there's rabies over here, it's dangerous, this dog could bite me, it's not worth the risk, I'm not going to do it. If I'd not done it, I'm sure that would have haunted me, and I'm sure to this day I think back on that and go, why didn't I do something, you know? And that incident, I learned from that. So now every time I see a dog or any kind of animal, I jump in. I don't wait for hopefully someone else to do it. I'll just go, look, no, I'm going to do it, and I jump in and do it. And, yeah, with mixed results. Sometimes there's a happy ending and other times not, but I'm always glad that I at least tried, because I think if you don't try these things, you do revisit them later and think, why didn't I do more?
1: Wow. Thanks for sharing your story.
14: Yeah, okay, you're welcome. Thank you.
1: Brilliant. Great story, Leonie.
12: Yeah, great story. And I guess that's the point too, isn't it? You know, maybe when they do conduct these rescues with emergency services, you know, the sense of achievement that the crew have from doing that. Maybe it's a good training exercise. Yes, we're deploying expensive equipment, but it's also got some real benefits, potentially.
1: What a great story. Yeah, on the text line, Liz says, I would go to the end of the world for my two dogs. Two rescue Kelpies, they are the best, Luna and Spud. Someone else says, dogs on the census. Dogs on the census. Should they be on the census, do you think, Leonie?
12: Oh, I haven't thought about that before, but it's interesting, isn't it? To go back to the question of why do we do the census. I guess we do the census so we understand who's where, so we can provide resources, hospitals, roads, whatever. So I guess the question then is, what public resources do we feel are necessary for pets or to support pet ownership, and is that worth knowing about in at the level that the census goes to, or there are other ways to find out. So I guess that's something I'd have to give a lot more thought to, but it doesn't immediately jump out to me as a necessary yes. I think we can still care for and plan for animals without that, but maybe there are some really good reasons.
1: Mm. Janet suggests that she's more interested in the census collecting numbers of homeless people. But she says, as far as how far would I go in terms of saving an animal? We bought a dog, which was really a rescue with a lot of problems. It was meant to be an assistance dog, but we really needed to assist the dog. I agree, the rescue of any animal is a symbol of our society's compassion, and hopefully the same measure is given to vulnerable people, human beings as well. Yeah, I guess the point of the census is to know who's living where and how they're living. And if dogs are as important to us as a community or as a society, as has been suggested tonight, they are, I would suggest they should be included in the census as part of the household.
12: Maybe. But I guess the key difference is that at the end of the day, and they are important, but at the end of the day, there's something that's owned by a human. Well, in most cases. So it is an interesting one. You know, at this point in time in our society, they don't have their own rights they have legislative protections around cruelty prevention and similar things. But I guess they don't have that ability to access services, and it's people that do. But then to your point, knowing how many people are caring for and responsible for animals, part of perhaps helping people in the community to carry out that responsibility is to provide services.
1: Mm. What do you think? 1-300-222-702 or the text line 0467-922-702. Just to let you know, at the World Cup Water Polo Championships, the Aussie Stingers, our Australian team, are through to the semi-finals. At full time, the score was 15-14. It was a win for the Australians against Italy. And Gabby Palm is player of the match. So there's an update. The semi-finals will be on Friday. Tim says, we searched for our lost dog at Surfers Paradise for about 96 hours straight. We finally found her. She had gone for a very long walk, 20 kilometres. There you go. Question, should pet medications be included on the PBS? Leonie Johnson.
12: Mm. Yeah, look, and I will say this hand on heart as a dog lover or pet lover, I'm going to say no. I think that, you know, I'd be very happy to hear arguments to the contrary. I guess, you know, the pharmaceutical benefits scheme really is there as a way of Australians pooling our resources to, you know, support each other to have the best health we can. And I think that, you know, that probably needs to stay in the human realm. Yeah, it's a hard thing to say because I've spent a lot of money over the years on pets and their medical needs, but I think we have other ways where we can support people in the community who need help with their animals' health without muddying the waters on the PBS.
1: Veterinarian bills can be, as you've just alluded to, they can
12: surprising.
1: Be extraordinarily expensive. Yes. On the text line, Helen in Katoomba says, I spent $30,000 on my dog to save the dog so he wouldn't have to get put down. $30,000. Is there a limit, Leonie? Is there a limit to how much you would spend to keep a dog alive, your dog alive?
12: No, I can confidently say that if I could spend it and it was needing to be spent and I was doing it hand on heart on a procedure or on some intervention that I felt confident was going to have a good outcome, then I probably would go a very long way down that path. That's just me. I think the real challenge is when we do take on those procedures or do things that maybe are actually prolonging suffering rather than alleviating it, and perhaps we're doing it because we can't let go of the animal. And I think that's the difference really with animals, is we do actually have the ability to, you know, to end their lives if it's necessary in ways that are much more straightforward than for people. And I think that, yes, if it's just cost and I'm confident that that'll have a good outcome, then, yeah, unfortunately I would be very foolish with my money spend a large amount on my animal. Indeed, I have. But I think that you really have to weigh up, is it really, are we going to get a good outcome or am I just not able to let go?
1: Okay. Pet insurance? I mean, it's expensive. Mm. If you can't afford pet insurance, should you not have a dog?
12: Yeah, I don't have pet insurance. but, you know, that's just a choice. No, I don't think so. I think insurance of any kind is a gamble, you know. Will I be spending more on the insurance than what I get back from it? And it's a gamble. So I think that's just a personal choice, really.
1: Mm. Is there a limit?
12: It's more common these days, though.
1: Is there a limit to how much you would spend to keep your dog healthy and alive? We've contacted Helen in Katoomba. We couldn't resist, Helen. We needed to speak to you. $30,000 is a lot of money.
17: Yes, but he was the love of my life and it's worth all the money. I'd do it all over again.
1: How long did it keep your beautiful dog alive?
17: Probably an extra maybe 8 years or a bit more.
1: Oh, okay.
17: He had hyperparathyroidism, which is a hormone related to his thyroid. It cost me $5,000 to send the blood test to America because nobody does it in Australia. And then the rest was spent on his surgery and his recovery, which he was in hospital for about 5 days.
1: But you got 8 more years of love and relationship with that beautiful creature?
17: Yes, it was a little ball of fluff. And yes.
1: I've got to be honest with you, Helen. I would do exactly the same thing if I could. And Leonie's agreeing she would. She would too.
12: We would. We're all hopeless.
17: Yeah, some people think I'm an idiot, but, you know, they don't have animals in their life and they don't understand the connection you have with your animals.
1: Mm. And you say you would do it all again if you had to.
17: Oh, yes.
1: Yeah.
17: Definitely do it again.
1: Do you think...
17: You know, your little girl had a tick and I'm quite sure you spent a lot of money on saving her life.
1: Hmm. Do you think that pet medications or drugs for dogs, for pets, should be included on the PBS?
17: Look, I'd love to say yes. but I don't see it happening.
1: Hmm. Yeah. It's expensive enough to allow all the human drugs on the PBS, isn't it? Hey, Helen, thank you. Thank you for being here. On the text line, Leonie Johnson, Greg in Ningen says, my entire life and all of my daily routines revolve around my four dogs. They are my life. They sleep inside at night. They get 2 outings every day. I've designed my home, my yard, around my four dogs. Dog people are good people. Do you agree? Some people think it's absolutely ridiculous. They think, goodness me, dogs should be outside. They're not human beings. Stop trying to make them like human beings and treat them like the animal that they are.
12: Yeah, they might not have met certain dogs. But, I'm loving the sound of Greg's place, to be honest. Yeah. I'm very interested.
1: Designing your home around your dogs. Stephen in Stoker's Siding. Hello, Stephen.
18: Good evening.
1: What are you thinking?
18: Just as a thought, instead of pet drugs on PBS, how about pensioners get 1 or 2 vet checkups a year as part of their benefit?
1: Oh, you go to a vet instead of a doctor?
18: No, it's like, well, I'm on the pension. I live out in the bush. I got a 12-month-old border collie.
1: Oh, you get a free vet visit for your dog.
18: Once a year or twice a year for your a dog, cat, parrot, whatever the companion animal is, because companion animals also say the medical system a lot of money. A lot of people go mad and we all need to, you know, once a year, twice a year, get a vet checkup for your dog, cat, budgie.
1: That's an idea. That's a good thought. Tristan in Victoria says, I agree that pet medication should be considered on the same should be considered the same as medications for humans. Interesting. Yeah. There are dogs that are very important to people's lives, and they do save lives, don't they? Stephen's right about that.
12: Well, that's right, and I think that's a great idea, actually, because and perhaps what Stephen said is one is an argument for including animals in the census to get a sense of how many people in the pension actually have animals, and how can we as a community support them, knowing that there are benefits to having a companion animal.
1: Mm. Leonie Johnson, as always, it's been great to chat to you. Thank you so much for being
12: Thanks,
1: here tonight,
12: Renee.
1: And sharing so candidly your thoughts.
12: Thanks.
10: We've got the scenario. 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
1: Yes, coming up, we hear so much, don't we, about what we're not doing right when it comes to our health and well-being. Well, tonight, the six signs that you are going well, that you are ageing well, like how regularly you pass wind, that kind of thing. We'll take you through them in just a moment, the six of them. One of them is how regularly you pass wind. We'll see how well you go tonight. But first up, here is Peter's winning song, Pete from Killarney Heights, winner of tonight's evening's quiz. His choice of song was Give a Little Bit. This is for you, Pete.

0: That is Supertramp. Thank you, Janet, who says there is an online collaboration providing a free online vet appointment with a qualified veterinarian to help pet owners facing financial hardship. It's called Pet Safety Net. All one word, Pet Safety Net. There's also Pets in the Park, a dedicated charity offering free essential veterinarian care, checkups and vaccinations to the pets of people who are experiencing homelessness. You can locate a clinic via New South Wales Pets in the Park. Oh, thank you very much for that information. Someone else says, I love my dog. She's beautiful, but I'm not looking forward to the time that she dies. No, I'm not, but I'm also not spending a lot of money on her. She's a dog. I'll treat her as such. I love her. I care for her, but she doesn't come anywhere near a human relationship. And someone else says, this is the stupidest segment I've ever heard. Obviously, obviously not a dog lover.
1: Breakfast with Ross Solly.
2: Scientists have recently discovered that dad brain is a thing. Every time dads become dads, they lose a little bit more of their grey matter. I have four kids, so that probably explains a lot.
1: On 666 ABC Canberra.
0: Just to check off the traffic, if you are in Sydney, South Wentworthville on the M4, on the M4 motorway just past Coleman Street overpass, there has been a truck accident there with a car. Very heavy traffic conditions. One of three westbound lanes is closed. And a bit earlier tonight in Mossman on Spit Road, there was a truck that broke down and one of three southbound lanes is closed.
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0: Yes, the six weird signs that you are ageing well. Forget about all the warning signs of poor health. These are some wacky signs, but these are good signs of ageing well. Professor Grant Tomkinson is Professor of Human Movement, Exercise and Sports Science at Adelaide University, and he's here to take us through them. Hello, Grant.
4: Yeah, good evening, Renee.
0: Now, the first one is, can you pass gas regularly? Can you pass wind regularly?
4: Well, that's a pretty decent sign of whether you're going to be healthy now in the future. But there's not as much evidence for this for some of the other ones. But it's one that everybody should pay attention to.
0: Mm. You should pass wind many times throughout the day. Is that right?
4: Yeah, on average, probably somewhere between a dozen and two dozen times a day, which might seem a little bit extreme. You do it at night as well, but normal gas is healthy. Excessive gas or pain or bloating or sudden changes shouldn't be ignored. But essentially what it's suggesting is that the gas is largely produced by gut bacteria fermenting fibre. So if you don't have any bacteria, there's no fermentation and less gas.
0: It is always funny though, isn't it? I mean, whether you're a baby, whether you're a toddler, a child, or even an adult, the idea of passing wind, it just makes everybody laugh.
4: It certainly does. And being a cheeky young lad, still at age 50, it still does make me laugh. But, you know, I guess the key thing for this, in particular related to your health, is if you eat well, you know, have some good vegetables and legumes and whole grains and fruit, and you stay active and hydrate, you're probably going to pass gas normally.
0: Jay in Dapto says, my wife tells me that if passing wind is a sign of good health, then I'm the healthiest person in this country.
4: Yeah, I'd be right up there too, I think.
0: Okay, we can knock that one off, a big tick. What else? Can you put a sock on whilst standing up?
4: Yeah, that's a really interesting one, isn't it? Because you probably wouldn't think that this one is related to anything that's regarding good health, but it's really all about balance. And surprisingly, standing on one leg and putting a sock on the other is a complex neurological task because the body's a system of systems, right? You've got to integrate information from a lot of different systems. You've got vision, you've got the balance in the inner ear. Of course, you're getting sensation from the muscles and joints. The brain has to process all of that, and you need a certain requisite amount of strength. And of course, you've got these rapid postural adjustments. So if you can do it, you've got if you can do it properly, you've got a reduced risk of dying in the future.
0: Okay.
4: Or dying early, I should say, in the future.
0: Dying. Okay, so we'll practice that one, putting a sock on while standing up. Here's another one. Can you hold a deep, flat-footed squat? So you're squatting down, you've got your feet are flat on the ground, the two of them. Can you hold that deep squat?
4: Yeah, and I would say the evidence for this one is moderate, but it's really just a mobility test. And very few people, even healthy people, can do a flat, deep squat. It really means that you've got reasonable ankle mobility, you're pretty mobile around your hips, you've got good trunk control. Of course, you've got to have good leg strength and you've got to be able to coordinate it and use all of those systems, the strength, the joint mobility together. But there's surprisingly little evidence that suggests that staying in a deep squat actually predicts longevity.
0: Right. Okay. So it's not a great predictor, but it's a good one for general kind of strength.
4: Correct. And it's a good clue that your movement system is functioning well, but it's really not a pass or fail test for your health.
0: Okay. What about this one? Do you sweat early when you exercise? Are you a sweater?
4: Yeah, well, sweating early is something that I would suggest most people misunderstand. Sweating quickly or early, it's actually not a bad thing. Fitness can improve your thermoregulation or your ability to dissipate heat. Now, as people become fitter, particularly aerobically fitter, so they've got good endurance built up from, say, running or walking or cycling, their body tends to start sweating earlier. They also produce more sweat and they distribute sweat better. And what that means is they can keep their core temperature a little bit lower. So it's really a training adaptation. And so if you sweat better and you sweat earlier, it's probably a good sign that you've got good aerobic fitness built up through regular exercise and physical activity.
0: Okay. So no shame in being a sweater and perspiring and needing to whack on huge amounts of deodorant, so much that you've got those kind of deodorant stains underneath your arms. Nothing wrong with that.
4: Oh, maybe not necessarily. You know, like sweating more doesn't automatically mean you're fitter. It's a pretty good sign. Some people just naturally sweat more. The environment matters, humidity matters, genetics also matter. But the key thing here is this is an adaptation, earlier onset and more efficient cooling, not simply more sweat.
0: Grant Tomkinson is here from Adelaide University. These are some of the signs that you are actually aging well. How are you going so far? The fifth one, do you have a firm grip? Do you have good grip strength?
4: Yeah, and this is the one I probably know most about because I've actually turned my attention to this as an excellent biomarker, and a biomarker is just a window into the body. And it's an incredibly easy measure. It's cheap, it's quick, and it's reliable. But it tells you a ton. Now, here's the key message. It's not that your grip strength per se is a marker of longevity, but it's a very good reflection of your total body strength. Because your grip strength reflects your muscle mass, also your general strength, also the function, how well your nervous system functions. It's a great measure of biological aging and nutritional status. And it turns out that grip strength consistently predicts mortality, also some chronic diseases like heart disease, but also disability and frailty.
0: Okay, fascinating. Someone here on the text line, Grant Tomkinson, says, well, I can release gas and deep squat at the same time.
4: Yeah, well, and if they can squeeze a handle really tightly, they're on the right track. And I guess the key thing to say here is that none of these little quirky facts that we're talking about makes you healthier in themselves. They're just windows to how well your entire body works, your muscles, your brain, your nerves, your heart, for example, even your gut in the case of passing wind. So they've all got to work together. So if you think of them like as a dashboard of warning lights, not

0: in getting up from the ground to a standing position. And turns out that a number of studies have shown that poor performance on this sitting rise test results in premature mortality. Again, not because standing up causes longevity, but because losing this ability reflects like a widespread functional decline.
1: Mm. So the trick is, though, getting up without your hands, because most people can get up off the floor if they use their hands to sort of spring themselves up. It's using your legs to get up.
0: Correct. So if you were to sit down or if you were to lay down, whichever way you want to do it, if you're sitting down cross-legged, you should be able to rise from that seated position. And if you're on your back or your stomach, you should be able to wiggle around about to get up into that seated position, cross your legs and stand up. And you can imagine that losing the ability to get off the floor is one of those earlier signs that your independence is starting to decline. And the good news with many of these variables, like grip strength or this sit-to-rise measure, is that they can be improved with exercise, both resistance training and aerobic training. Also, if you sprinkle in some balance training, you'll be on the right track.
1: Great to chat to you, Grant. We hear so often about what we're not doing right. We're too overweight, our blood pressure's too high, or it's too low, or we're not eating the right food. But to be able to sort of go through some of the things that we are doing well is a much, much better way to look at it, I think.
0: Yeah, I agree. And I would say if there was one tip that I could give you above all else here is just combine a little muscle with your everyday hustle. So make sure you add some resistance or put some human elbow grease back into your life, and make sure you couple that with a little bit of huff and puff exercise. I reckon you'll be on the right track to a healthier you now and in the future.
1: Mm. Now, here's a little tip. If you're walking past a park and there's a bench, do 12 little kind of push-ups from using the park bench.
0: You could do push-ups, you could do step-ups, and in between, have a short little relax, but make sure that you integrate it with some exercise and then enjoy the day.
1: And if you can release a little bit of gas along the way, yeah, you're winning.
0: Yeah, exactly.
1: Good on you, Grant. Grant Tomkinson is a professor of human movement, exercise and sports science at Adelaide University. I'm Renee Crosh. This is Evenings. It's 12 minutes away from 9 o'clock. We'll take you to the Glasgow Commonwealth Games and what's in store next.

0: That's In Excess. Just to let you know, if you're anywhere on the Hume Highway, all southbound lanes of the Hume Highway have reopened at Tarcutta. Transport Management Centre is telling us that the highway has reopened after a truck fire. One southbound lane on the highway was closed near Kiajura Road, but traffic conditions have now returned to normal. Also, if you're in Sydney, South Wentworthville, on the M4 motorway just past Coleman Street overpass, there has been a truck and car accident. So one of three westbound lanes is closed and there are heavy traffic conditions there at South Wentworthville on the M4 motorway.
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0: And thank you for being here and choosing the ABC, whether you're on the ABC Listen app or perhaps on TV Channel 25, streaming on the web or on the good old-fashioned AM dial, 702 Sydney, 666 Canberra, or your AM dial in regional New South Wales. Let's talk the 2026 Commonwealth Games in Glasgow. Jessica Stewart is our ABC Sport and Commonwealth Games reporter. Hello, Jess.
3: Hello, how are you?
0: Great to have you. Are we going to hear a lot of this at Glasgow in the weeks to come, Jess?
4: Gold! Gold to Australia! Gold!
0: Is it going to be one of those events?
3: Yeah, look, it's going to be a fantastic event. We're actually just on our way over to the main Scottish Event Centre and campus where most of these kind of events are going to be held, because as we know, this is a condensed game because they've only had about 22 months to prepare, given Victoria was the initial host for this 2026 Games.
0: So a number of sports have been dropped, 12 in fact. There's only 10 sports and 6 para sports included?
3: Yeah, that's correct. Some of the kind of notable omissions include diving, hockey. I guess you could say netball is the only true team sport that remains on the program. And for someone that, you know, loves athletics, the big notable omission is the iconic marathon won't take place at this Commonwealth Games. So a bit of a different looking Commonwealth Games, but proof that you can still, well, we'll find out really in the next couple of weeks, but so far it seems like proof that you can still deliver a great sporting event so far on, you know, on a smaller scale back edition.
0: So they didn't include the marathon, but they have included sports like bowling. Why might that be?
3: Well, bowls is, you know, it's had a very traditional place on the Commonwealth Games program for several years. In fact, I think it's been there from right at the start. It's been there well and truly all along. And we actually perform really well from an Australian perspective on the bowls program. We have great medal chances, but it's kind of an iconic Commonwealth Games sport, as we know. And the other ones that, you know, we'll see over the next couple of weeks include the likes of, as I mentioned, netball, athletics, swimming, judo. We'll see powerlifting. We'll see weightlifting. I'm trying to go through, rack my brain right now. We've also got boxing and cycling. Can't forget cycling as well. So, yeah, there's the big program, but we won't see, you know, road cycling. We're going to just see track cycling at the velodrome. So, and gymnastics. I can't forget gymnastics as well.
0: Mm. So why was the decision made, you think, to scrap the marathon? Was it too difficult for them to organise?
3: It's just a logistical challenge and a cost perspective, I think. You know, it's a marathon, you need that huge ability to close a lot of the roads and things like that. This Games really has just relied on those four pre-existing venues that are centred around the city, you know, within a 13-kilometre corridor, and they haven't had to really spend any money on building anything new. So, unfortunately, it seems like the marathon was one of the ones that made way, because it would have cost a lot logistically to try and get that going for this Games.
0: Mm. Okay, so yet there are 74 Commonwealth nations and more than 3,000 athletes all converging on Glasgow.
3: Yes, yes. There's a great vibe around the city, I can tell you. So many colours everywhere, team colours. It's really awesome to see. Obviously, we're the day before the games here in Glasgow. It's about lunchtime here in Glasgow. We're on our way over to the SEC, but soon we'll be finding out who will be, flying the flag or representing Australia as the flag bearer and baton bearer at the Commonwealth Games opening ceremony tomorrow night. So it's a bit of a Team Australia day this afternoon, and we'll have a bit of information on that in the coming hours.
0: Who are you excited to see at this Games, Jess?
3: Oh, there's so many storylines that are there to be told. But I think the big excitement, we always do so well in the swimming, and that's, the pressure will no doubt be on them to continue delivering that, but the Dolphins, that is. But I think what's so exciting about these Games is just how much talk is on our athletics team. We're in so many chances in different events, not just the couple of events. We're literally we've got opportunities to win medals in the mile. They're bringing the mile back for this particular edition of the Games too. So you've got Cameron Myers, you've got great depth in the sprinting as well. We've got Tori Lewis has literally just rebroken her own Australian 100 metre record overnight. So she's heading into these Games in great sprinting form. We've got Lockie Kennedy, as we know, in great sprinting form in 100. We've also got, Jess Hull running well in that kind of middle distance as well. Nina Kennedy in the pole vaulting, Curtis Marshall in the pole vaulting. So we're just really looking solid across the board in the athletics, as I mentioned, but we also have opportunities to win golds in the gymnastics as well. As I said, the bowls, we have a person going for a third straight singles title in the bowls. So it's really exciting. And of course, I cannot forget our diamonds. They're the reigning champs in the netball. They've never missed a gold medal match since netball was included in the Commonwealth Games.
0: We have done very well in previous Commonwealth Games. I think we've come first place in 13 of the 21 Commonwealth Games to date. Is that right? 13 we've won?
3: Yeah, I think that's correct. And I wouldn't be surprised. The Australian team has been pretty clear in saying that they want this Games to continue this Games. They want to be the number one team, not just from a gold medal perspective, but an overall medal perspective. And I would not be surprised if that is something that the Australian team delivers once again. And that's because, as I said to you, we're showing extra depth in those athletics and gymnastics and things like that as well. So the intentions are really clear from Team Australia, and I would be very shocked if we don't finish up near the top or at the top at the end of this Commonwealth Games.
0: Do you reckon Cam McAvoy, the fastest man in the 50 metres, do you reckon he can break his own world record?
3: I certainly do. He reported if this is any insight, obviously he broke the world record at the China Open. And I know originally, and that was just months ago, he originally had said he was targeting to break that world record at these Commonwealth Games. So he's achieved it ahead of schedule. But when I spoke to him a couple of weeks ago, he said he had to recalibrate and just return the focus to doing it again and know that his training is working. What I can tell you is that he doesn't train much longer than the swim that he does, which is 50 metres. And a couple of days ago, he did a personal best at 35 metres distance. He obviously races 50 metres distance. So if he's breaking a personal best at 35 metres, what does that say about how he's going to go in the 50 metres?
0: Yeah, a lot of Australians to watch in the pool, including Cam McAvoy, Molly O'Callaghan, Kyle Chalmers, too many to name. It's going to be fun.
3: The list goes on.
0: The list does go on. It's always fun when we win gold, but to win lots of medals and to come first place, well, that would be something. Jess Stewart, I know you're reporting into 702 Breakfast all throughout the 11 days of tournament. Thank you for doing that.
3: Thank you.
0: And thanks for being here tonight on Evenings. That's Jessica Stewart, our Commonwealth Games reporter in Glasgow for the 2026.

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1: ABC News, good evening. I'm Noni Edwards. Shadow Home Affairs Minister John O'Dunham's calling on the federal government to strengthen laws to keep an Islamic State group-linked cohort of Australians from returning home. The Australian newspaper's reporting Dr. Tariq Kamler, who was presumed dead, is one of 13 Australian men imprisoned in an Iraqi jail hoping to return home. The government says it will not provide assistance to the group but cannot legally prevent a citizen from returning indefinitely. Senator Dunham says the government should at least try to bolster laws.
2: Yes, I acknowledge there are constitutional impediments to being able to bar someone in perpetuity, but at least buy time so we can figure out who this bloke is. There is a job to do here, and we're willing to work with government to strengthen the legal framework.
1: WA Police Commissioner Cole Blanche says while he realises the new Oz Alert system will have shortcomings, police are glad to have a new tool at their disposal. Concerns have also been raised over the fact Oz Alert warnings will not broadcast over the landline network. Mr Blanche has told ABC Perth any flaws in the system will be discussed in feedback sessions with the federal government.
3: Again, this is a trial. We want to identify where those gaps are and go back to the Commonwealth, who are running the system, and say we need these things to happen before we could accept that as a standard alert system.
1: A 16-year-old boy has been remanded in custody after he was charged with murdering his mother and attempting to kill his younger sister in Perth's southeast. Lauren Smith has this story.
4: The accused teenager is facing two charges, including murder and unlawfully attempting to kill. Police allege the boy stabbed his 35-year-old mother and 12-year-old sister at the family home in Bentley. His mother died at the scene. The teenager appeared in Perth Children's Court via video link from Bankshire Hill Detention Centre today. When the magistrate read the murder charge, he appeared visibly distressed and said, "Why would I do that? I wouldn't do that." The court heard a psychiatric assessment has been requested before he's due back in court next month.
1: Victorian parents and children will have to work to different timetables tomorrow as public school staff prepare to strike for better pay and conditions. Negotiations between the education union and the government have dragged on for months, with teachers striking for the second time this year. Members of the St Kilda Park primary community told the ABC they were broadly supportive of the strike action, despite the challenges they're expecting tomorrow.
5: Working and entertaining and a certain amount of feeding those bottomless pits that are our children.
6: Well, I feel really sad because I love my teachers and I'll miss them.
7: I've taken the day off. My little one will just hang out with me for the day, 6-year-old.
1: The US military has bombed targets across Iran for an 11th straight night with no diplomatic breakthrough in sight, as it confirmed a third service member is believed to be dead after Iran's attack on a base in Jordan on Friday. Middle East correspondent Matthew Doran has more.
8: So this is related to the attack that Iran launched on an airbase in Jordan over the weekend. We knew at the time that two US service personnel were killed in that strike. The remains of a third were found a day or two later, and clearly the US has now identified those remains and is in a position to confirm the death of another US soldier there. This is all part of this ongoing exchange of fire between the US and Iran.
1: Amnesty International's called for an investigation into the March 16 Pakistani airstrikes in Kabul, labelling them a possible war crime. The strikes killed at least 269 civilians and injured 122 more. The United Nations Assistance Mission in Afghanistan and the Taliban-run government have accused Pakistan of striking a drug rehabilitation centre. But Pakistan says its strikes that night had targeted military and terrorist infrastructure. Pakistan's foreign ministry did not immediately comment on Amnesty's call for an investigation. And a leading brain injury expert says there's still much to learn about chronic traumatic encephalopathy after former Socceroos captain Paul Wade revealed he's been diagnosed with probable CTE. The 64-year-old says he's speaking publicly to raise awareness of the long-term risks associated with repeated head impacts in sport. Clinical neurophysiologist Professor Alan Pearce says one of the biggest challenges is that the disease can develop gradually and often goes unnoticed.
9: It's a slowly progressing disease, so many people may not even notice that the person has changed. And so CTE is this sort of invisible disease that people are worried about. And we don't really know the full extent of how this disease progresses because we have such little research on CTE.
1: You're up to date now with the very latest.

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3: Welcome back and thank you for being here. Coming up, Fred Watson is in Europe to tour the Hadron Collider, but he is here tonight for your listening pleasure, your opportunity to mine his brilliant mind. Anything you want to know, anything about space, Fred Watson is your man. The number 1300 222 702, or the text line 0467 922 702, to keep at the ready. If you want to craft a question and text it in to us in half an hour or so, Fred will be here. And Natasha Hotman brings along the good news of the week. But before all that, let's talk about first ladies or notable wives of PMs, prime ministers. You know that saying, behind every successful man, there is a strong woman? Do you go along with that? Is that true in 2026? There's been quite a lot of them, haven't there? If you think of who have been some of the great first ladies or notable partners behind the Prime Minister. The reason we're talking about it tonight is the new UK Prime Minister, Andy Burnham. He's got a big job to do. He is carrying some weight of expectation, isn't he? But some say his greatest asset may be his wife. So who is she? And who are the other great first ladies or great wives of prime ministers or presidents? Frank Bongiorno is an Australian political historian. He's also an author, and he's from the University of Canberra and joins us now on Evenings. Hello, Frank.
4: Hello, Renee.
3: What do you know of Andy Burnham's wife? They refer to her as either Frankie or MF, but her full name, as I understand it, is Marie-France von Hill.
4: There's been a bit of reporting. I mean, we do know that she was on, I believe it's called Blind Date, isn't it? Was the one with Cilla Black, years ago, a bit like our equivalent in Australia was sort of Perfect Match, wasn't it?
3: Mm.
4: And she went on that many years ago, and the clips actually survived. I did look at the clip a while back, and it's highly entertaining, really. But, yeah, she explains it now as she was interested in a career in television at the time. She was actually dating Andy Burnham, apparently, at the time. So he's obviously, you know, pretty sort of easygoing guy, I guess.
3: if he allows his girlfriend to go on a dating show.
4: We probably didn't have a say in the matter. But anyway, that's what she did. It didn't work out, apparently, with the chap concerned, who turned out to be eventually became a kind of Conservative Party operative. So their paths did cross in the years ahead, apparently. But anyway, so we know a bit of it. But she does have a career of her own, which is kind of unconnected to his, and has been pretty successful in that career, which is kind of in, I think, design and advertising and so on. So, you know, and that is actually quite typical, I think, of what we've seen in recent years. I remember Samantha Cameron, for instance, who was the wife of David Cameron, also had her own business, her own career. And we've seen that in Australia too, increasingly in recent years. It's often said that our richest prime minister may well have been Kevin Rudd, but of course it was actually the family wealth, because his wife Therese Rain had an extremely successful employment services business. We've seen a development, I guess, in recent years where the spouses of our own prime ministers here in Australia have really had their own careers, and sometimes they, you know, have quite a high profile as a prime minister's spouse, and sometimes not, and I think that reflects changes, obviously, in gender relations and in the careers that are available to women compared with 50 or indeed 100 years ago.
3: Mm. So, MF or Frankie or Marie-France von Hill, Dutch-born, she speaks three languages.

0: languages. She went on the Blind Date show. But her branding campaigns have been hugely successful for England Rugby, for the BBC. And some people are saying that it's her branding of her husband, Andy Burnham, where she had these posters of that she designed, apparently. She designed these posters where he had a cartoon figure of himself in his trademark suit and dark T-shirt. And that apparently was a great hit.
1: Well, it must be pretty handy, I guess, to have a spouse, a family member who's able to do that kind of work. I guess from now on, he'll, you know, have plenty of other professional help at hand for that sort of work as well. But yes, I mean, it's interesting. She seems to have, you know, been a great support in his career, and brings to that a certain kind of expertise that's obviously very marketable in a political context. So, you know, for bully for both of them. I think it's obviously a great thing, and you know, they've been. Also, I think some, I wouldn't call them scandals, but question marks around conflicts of interest as well. And I suppose they're also more likely to occur in situations like that where, I guess, a spouse, you know, gets a government contract or a council contract or whatever it happens to be. And I think there have been one or two instances of that in connection with all this as well, but probably inevitable, I guess, where the paths are crossing in this kind of way between marketing and branding on the one hand and politics on the other.
0: Frank Bongiorno is here, Australian political historian, looking at kind of, I guess, the spouse behind the leader. The idea that you have to have a successful person behind you, or a strong person behind you, they often say it's a strong woman behind every successful man. But actually, if you look back in history, Dennis Thatcher played that role, didn't he, for Margaret Thatcher?
1: He did. And, of course, you know, he also had his own career too in finance, and was clearly very important to her career, as a support for her career. I mean, she was unquestionably a pioneering female democratic politician. And having someone like that in the background must have been an enormous source of strength to her. So, yes, it's not always the Prime Minister's wife, I think, you know, looking into the future, I think we're, you know, it'll be appropriate for us to talk about, you know, spouses and partners, because yes, it's no longer the first lady concept at all. And you know, I think we've had a number of instances where the husband's been called kind of what, first dude, and all sorts of formulations, I guess, that we've seen here and elsewhere.
0: Well, that was the New Zealand example, wasn't it, with Jacinta Ardern?
1: It was indeed. Yeah. It was indeed. And, of course, they had obviously were creating a family at the time, you know, this is the way that gender and gender inequality, of course, works in politics. She was asked when you know, kind of contesting the prime ministership, you know, what happens if you have children? A question that would never be asked of a male candidate for a role such as that one. But of course, they had it well and truly sewn up and organised, and of course managed it as many couples do these days in their particular way.
0: Behind every successful man is a strong woman. Do you go along with that? And if you think of the partners, the wives, the first ladies in political history, sort of who comes to your mind? Tim is suggesting on the text line 0467922702 Anita Keating. Would you say Anita Keating, yes, was a strong woman behind Paul Keating?
1: She certainly wasn't the highest kind of profile prime ministerial wife one might imagine. I mean, she also had a career, of course, as what was, I guess, in those days called an air hostess. We'd say flight steward. And these days, she was very accomplished, had multiple languages. She was Dutch born. They'd met on a flight, I think.
0: Well, she was Dutch born, just like Andy Burnham's wife.
1: Indeed, yeah, it's really interesting. Yeah, and you know, she clearly was a great support to him in their marriage, as he testified. I think even once the marriage had ended after his prime ministership, I think that you know, she did play an important role. She wasn't by any means the highest profile prime ministerial wife in Australia. There have been others. I'm thinking here of obviously Margaret Whitlam was a classic example from the 1970s. She had a weekly magazine article in

0: I think it was Women's Day, and you know, she was incorporated actually in the Labor Party's advertising at the 1972 election. The marketing market research had shown that Gough Whitlam wasn't really cutting through with women voters, and so the obvious solution was, well, let's mobilise Margaret, and she's there in, you know, the famous It's Time advertising. And, you know, it's almost as if they're going to run the country, a bit like you know, FDR, you know, Franklin and Eleanor Roosevelt, really. And we have even older examples, actually, going right back to the 1930s with Joe and Enid Lyons, where, again, you know, I think Enid in her memoirs talked about them being, you know, doing their politics a bit like bridge partners, you know, playing cards. You know, they were so close and played such an important kind of complementary role, really, in the 1930s. And eventually, of course, she entered politics herself after the death of her husband and was our first female member of the House of Representatives in 1943. But, you know, she was a very active prime ministerial wife in the 1930s.
1: Mm. It's just interesting, though, that Anita Keating and Marie-France von Heel, Andy Burnham's current partner and now First Lady of the UK, they're interesting in that they are both Dutch and had very low profiles. They say that Marie-France von Heel doesn't give any interviews. She's given no interviews in recent times. She has purged the internet of her social media profile. And she's a very much sort of behind-the-scenes person. Enigmatic was the descriptor. But I see Anita Keating a bit like that, behind the scenes.
0: Yeah, I think that's right. I mean, I think that they both had a reasonably low profile. I mean, people knew who they were, and I think that's inevitable. You know, once you know someone's become prime minister, there's obviously going to be some degree of media attention. I certainly do remember Anita Keating giving speeches from time to time. But, you know, we've had other examples of, I think, relatively low-profile prime ministerial spouses or wives in Australia. I mean, Margie Abbott would be a good example.
1: Yeah.
0: I mean, she was there on stage, you know, when Tony was accepting, you know, making his victory speeches and all the rest of it, as the Dorsers were. But she certainly wasn't someone who, you know, was out there making speeches and making public appearances. She had her own career, which she quietly pursued. And you know, it was a relatively low-profile role in that sense. And obviously, you know, I guess there must be decisions made within marriages, within these political marriages, about how they'll do things and what kind of role they'll each play. And that's presumably a family decision, I would imagine, in many of these cases, probably regulated or shaped by, you know, the age of the children involved. You know, where there are particularly young children, there are obviously really important decisions to be made in a high-profile, high-pressure political life about who's going to do what. I'm sure that that's playing probably playing a role in the case of the Burnhams as well.
1: Stu says on the text line, I recall reading about Abraham Lincoln's wife, that she was given the responsibility of posting all of Abraham Lincoln's letters to the local editors of the newspaper on behalf of the president. The letters to the newspaper editors were very critical of her, and the legend has it that Mrs. Lincoln didn't send the letters often to save the president's reputation with the local media. That's a good story.
0: Well, sure,
1: it's true.
0: Yeah, it is indeed. Yes, being protective, I suppose, is one of those important, potentially important roles, I guess, for a spouse. Yeah. Mm.
1: In terms of being quietly in the background, but perhaps having a stronger force than what the public knows, would you put Jeanette Howard into that category, do you think?
0: Yeah. I mean, she, like John Howard, had gone to university and had a university degree and qualified as a teacher, and I think she practiced as a teacher. She quite, yeah, I mean, people knew who she was. She wasn't out there making speeches a lot of the time. She was reputedly a more conservative person than John Howard. She was a political person, so it's not that she was in any way disengaged from politics. In fact, they'd met through the Liberal Party, I think through the Young Liberals or University Liberals or one of those sorts of organisations. So, you know, in a sense, they were kind of a political partnership from the beginning. We learnt, of course, after after John Howard's prime ministership that she had cancer quite early in the period of his prime ministership. I don't think that was known.

0: at the time, but you know, obviously in retrospect, it must have been a great family trauma, I guess, for that to be happening in the early part of his becoming prime minister. But yes, I mean, she you wouldn't say she kept a low profile, but she wasn't someone who was constantly out there, you know, kind of making speeches and saying controversial things. A stark contrast, for instance, with Margaret Whitlam, who was quite outspoken. I mean, I think that the context is quite important there too. When Labor came to office in 1972, there wasn't a single woman in the Labor caucus in the parliamentary party. It was entirely male. So, you know, in a sense, Margaret Whitlam plays a really important role. By the time Jeanette Howard comes along, of course, there is a substantial number of women in the Parliamentary Liberal Party in 1996, and so I think it's potentially a quite different role for a prime ministerial wife in that sort of context.
1: Mm. First ladies and notable wives of prime ministers or presidents. Let's skip over to the United States of America. There's some women behind their men who have been so powerful. And I think you'd have to put Hillary Clinton and Michelle Obama in that category.
0: Well, very much so. I mean, obviously, in the case of Hillary Clinton, she was an accomplished lawyer in her own right. And, of course, eventually, after her husband was president, went on to her own political career as a New York senator and Secretary of State and eventually, of course, a Democratic, unsuccessful, as it turned out, Democratic Party candidate. But I don't think there was ever any shadow of doubt that they were a political partnership of the first order and that you were getting a kind of package deal, really, with the two of them. But, she of course, also went on to pursue her own career. Michelle Obama, it's interesting. She has been spoken of, hasn't she, from time to time as potentially having her own political career. But she's certainly very high profile. One, again, obviously, again, an accomplished lawyer in her own right and a major public figure in the United States. But unlike Hillary Clinton, at this stage at least, hasn't pursued a kind of independent or separate political career.
1: Mm. I mean, I think the Democrats would love her to run. But whether or not she feels that she's done enough for political life in the United States, I guess that's much
0: my
1: read on that.
0: It's a pretty toxic environment. Yeah, it's a pretty toxic environment there, and indeed, perhaps the experiences of Hillary Clinton herself, I guess, might be a disincentive for someone like Michelle Obama to go down that path.
1: Yeah. Mm, mm. Strong women behind successful men in politics. Who comes to your mind? 1-300-222-702 on the text line. Someone says the Dutch Prime Minister Rob Jetten has a husband who is an Argentinian hockey player. They are a very popular power couple. Shout out to them too.
0: Sounds very exotic, really, doesn't it? There's all sorts of combinations out there. Yeah,
1: yeah. Dutch Prime Minister, Rob Jetten, with an Argentinian hockey player. So a gay relationship there. An interesting one, though, in France is Emmanuel Macron. I mean, he often looks to his wife, Brigitte Macron, as being sort of almost his mentor, his idol.
0: Well, indeed. I mean, there's obviously a great age difference between them. And again, I mean, she is clearly a very engaged political figure. I don't know a great deal about how that has worked, but there's been a lot of attention, obviously, over the years to the role that she plays, I guess, in his political career. I mean, in his case, of course, remember he was very much doing things from scratch, forming a new political party. It was an extraordinary piece of sort of political entrepreneurship and clearly she has played a significant role in that. Mm. We'll probably know more in the years ahead about how significant.
1: Mm. Yeah, the First Lady of France, Brigitte Macron, hugely influential over her husband, Emmanuel Macron. Where would you put Melania Trump in all this? Would you say that she is the strong woman behind a successful man?
0: Gosh, now there's a question. I mean, what are we to make of the Trumps? I mean, obviously there have been a number of marriages for Donald Trump over the years. I mean, look, She seems to have been actually a very loyal spouse, I think, in a high pressure situation. I think he'd be a handful, wouldn't he? He'd be a pretty difficult figure. And of course, you know, during the period of his presidencies, both of them, and particularly the early one, she was also raising a still, you know, quite young boy. And so, you know, clearly that was an important role that she played. My recollection is she stayed in New York, I think, was the arrangement, because he was at school, the son, Baron, was at school there. So I don't think she was living in the White House during that first presidency. She's certainly high profile. I mean, there's no sort of sense in which, you know, she's out of the spotlight. She's very much in the spotlight and has aroused controversy with both speeches and you know, public appearances from time to time. So, again, I mean, there's a lot that seems a bit mysterious, I suppose, about the relationship.
1: Mm. Whether she provides the sort of emotional support and the love to allow Donald Trump to be the person that he wants to be, I sort of have a question mark about that.
0: Well, it's hard to know. And, of course, it's a complex family, isn't it? Because, you know, there are children, obviously, of the previous relationships that he's had, the two previous wives. So, you know, it's obviously a very complex family situation. And, you know, we don't know an enormous amount, actually, about the sort of intimate lives of these people, of Donald Trump. I mean, he's such a larger-than-life figure and obviously a flamboyant populist that it's hard to know what's you know, sort of happening on the domestic front. But she's certainly been a presence right through the two presidencies that were two terms of office. And, you know, during that period, obviously, she's raised probably, you know, with minimal assistance, I would have thought, has raised a young boy who's now, obviously, you know, sort of in his, 20s, I guess, now, is he? Certainly, you know, well and truly grown up, yeah.
1: Finally, a suggestion for Jackie Kennedy. Did she maketh the man? What are your thoughts on Jackie Kennedy, Frank Bongiorno?
0: Well, she was a very glamorous figure. I mean, you know, that she was very much a part of the myth of Camelot, wasn't she? And the Kennedy White House, that you know, he was a glamorous couple. She you know, was obviously a patron of the arts and you know, was a media megastar of her day. And, of course, you know, we remember her particularly in relation to his eventual assassination, of course. That's very much a part of the story and the myth, I guess, of the Kennedys now. But, you know, in the day, they were the ultimate sort of Washington glamour couple, and the sort of glitz of that presidency was very much, I think, tied up in that relationship. And of course, now we know that he was a champion womanizer, really. But at the time, of course, the sense is that this is, you know, this is the most desirable couple imaginable in the world, really, was sort of how it was framed in the early 60s. And in a lot of ways, they represented a kind of raising of the curtain on the 1960s as a kind of a real glamour media act.
1: And but they weren't,
0: I think that's very much...
1: They weren't the Howards, yeah, though, were they?
0: They were not the Howards. Very, very... I mean, we've had our glamour couples here in Australia too. I mean, people don't realise, for instance, people have heard of Alfred Deakin in the early 20th century.
1: We had Sonia McMahon. Yeah.
0: Well, that's absolutely right. And the attention she got in Washington was much greater than her husband Billy's when they toured in the early 70s. So, yes, we have. And Zara Holt, too, was, again, someone who'd, you know, had a business, a fashion business in her own right, and, you know, really had a public profile that was separate from her husband and was regarded in her day as a very glamorous figure in the 1960s. So, yes, we have had that sort of glamour here from time to time.
1: Frank Bongiorno, always lovely to chat to you. Thank you. Thanks for being here.
0: Great, Renee. Lovely to talk to you.
1: From the University of Canberra, Frank Bongiorno is a political historian and author. I'm Renee Crosh. This is Evenings. Producer Tash will be here next with the good news of the week. Here's a little bit of Pete Townsend to get us there.

0: Hi, it's Trevor Chappell. I'm retiring from the ABC, but first, a party. Tune in to Overnights, live from Melbourne Museum on Tuesday.
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0: Tash.
1: Hello, Renee.
0: What do you got for us this week? Some of the good news to put a smile on our faces. Take us to North Head Island in Bowen, Queensland.
1: So in North Queensland, there is this six-sided lighthouse which sits on North Head Island. It's one of Queensland's oldest surviving maritime structures. It was originally built back in 1866 to guide ships through the waters of Port Denison, and then was decommissioned in 1985. But it still stands there, and it's this beacon for the community because for only a few days each year, the tides are low enough for people to walk from the mainland to this island and visit the lighthouse. And that's happened recently. It was due to a new moon, which caused the tides to be unusually low. And for 5 days, people were able to walk in this really shallow water from the mainland in Bowen to this island and this lighthouse, which for a lot of people, it's an annual experience for them. For others, they did it for the first time and they just saw so many beautiful things, lots of red starfish, sea slugs, live corals. It seems like something really special that's brought thousands of people to the Bowen community. And yeah, the Tourism Association have estimated that hundreds of people have trekked across to see this island.
0: Oh, very good, if you're looking for something to do. You've got an opportunity to do it next month, is that right? Or you can do it now?
1: So it's just happened. It's been this week that they've been walking across, and it's for 5 days only that this opportunity has happened.
0: Oh, right. Okay, you've got to get up to Bowen, Queensland.
1: This week, tonight.
0: book that flight. Some other good news is the North Sydney Pool. We know that that's opening next month for its 90th anniversary, and it's been a very long time coming, reopening this pool.
1: I mean, it's felt like very long, but it closed in 2021, which, you know, it's been years of
0: waiting
1: for it to reopen. But as part of its grand reopening, the Australian Olympic swim team have returned to North Sydney Olympic Pool to celebrate their 50-year reunion.
0: So it's the swim team from the Montreal Games.
1: Yes, the Montreal Games back in 1976. So this team, they've reunited with each other. Some of them haven't seen each other for 50 years. So they caught up with each other. There was a sense of bonding, camaraderie. And one of the athletes, Graham Windett, he won a silver when he swam the 1500-metre freestyle at the Munich Olympics back in 1972. He went on to become the captain in the 1976 Games for the swim team. He said that this was the pool where he first swam when he was eight, and it was also the same pool where he set the world record for the 880-metre freestyle back in 1971. So this pool has a strong connection to this swim team. They also did their swim trials for the Olympics at that pool.
0: Sorry, he did the what length of swim?
1: It was the 880-metre freestyle. So that used to be a length that people competed at, but they don't do that anymore.
0: That's wild. 880 metres.
1: Yes, that used to be an event people entered in.
0: Right, okay. I didn't know that. That's fascinating. So it just seems unusual, doesn't it, that it would be 880 metres?
1: It would, especially...
0: That must be the conversion from the old system.
1: Perhaps, yeah.
0: So the reunion, the 50-year reunion of the Olympic Australian swimmers from the Montreal Games met because the North Sydney Pool was their training ground.
1: It was. It was the training ground for this generation of champions. It's definitely a site that has a strong connection to this team. Some of them said that their best times were set at this pool, that it used to be a saltwater pool which helped with their buoyancy. And yeah, it's a pool that has a strong connection for this group of swimmers. So they got one of the first looks at it.
0: Good stuff. So it officially opens the North Sydney Pool in Sydney on Friday the 7th of August. And for that weekend, it'll be completely free in terms of entry for anybody that wants to come and take a look or have a splash. Tim's asking, can you go skinny dipping on opening day? Probably not.
1: I'd suggest no.
0: No. Fred Watson is here next. Thank you, Tash.
1: Thanks, Renee.
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0: Fred Watson is actually in Europe. He's going on a huge tour of the Large Hadron Collider, but he will be here in just a tick taking your questions, anything you want to know about space. 1-300-222-702 is the number, or the text line 0467-922-702.
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0: Fred Watson, Australia's astronomer at large. A very good evening to you, Fred.
1: Good afternoon, Renee.
0: So you are currently in Europe, and tomorrow you're on a big tour of the Large Hadron Collider.
1: That's correct. Well, we actually the day after for the Hadron Collider. But at the moment, we're in southern France in a tiny little town called Sauve, which is full of buildings that probably were built in the Middle Ages. It's quite extraordinary, with streets 8 feet wide and things like that. And tomorrow we go to Geneva and start our tour with the Large Hadron Collider the day after, whatever that is. It's probably Friday, I think. Yes.
0: Fabulous. You might have a question for Fred about that or on any other matter. There is a date we have to put into our diary, don't we, Fred, because today is exactly 2 years to the day that something quite incredible is going to happen.
1: Yeah, and it's something that will affect every one of your listeners and all their friends and family as well. Absolutely. I couldn't really resist talking about this because you're quite right. It's 22nd of July in 2028 is when we will have a total eclipse of the sun. And as you know, Renee, in order to see the moon's disk blocking out the sun's disk exactly in this really quite extraordinary phenomenon of the sun's atmosphere showing up with the stars and everything being visible. In order to see that, you've got to be on the path of the moon's shadow. And for that 2028 eclipse, the moon's shadow starts off crossing the coast in northern Western Australia, works across its way through Northern Territory, a little bit of Queensland, a little bit of South Australia, and then right down, slap bang through the middle of New South Wales, covering cities like Dubbo, many places along the way. Mudgee, Bourke is on the path of totality and winds up going directly overhead Sydney. So it's an eclipse that will stop the nation, literally. It's going to be visible by about 23% of the whole population of Australia. That's the total eclipse. And about more than 70% of the population of New South Wales. And everywhere in Australia we'll see a partial eclipse. But if you want to see the full phenomenon, get along the path of totality. There's lots of information out there on the web. I am, for my sins, helping to chair a committee of the National Astronomical Society to get all the information out. And that's what I'm doing now. One final thing. 22nd of July is a Saturday. The eclipse crosses Sydney at 2 o'clock in the afternoon. So if you had any sports fixtures that you were thinking about on that day, I think they will have been cancelled by then.
0: So how long will we be in darkness for?
1: In Sydney, it's just under 4 minutes, about 3 minutes, 50 seconds. It's actually longer when you're in the west. So the moon shadow goes from west to east, and up there in northwestern Western Australia, it's more than 5 minutes, which is actually quite a long eclipse. So, yeah, good stuff.
0: Wow, 2 years to the day. Mark your diary. It's the 22nd of July, 2028. And it will be a Saturday. Questions, please. 1-300-222-702. Bob is here in Marsfield, and Fred Watson's also with us. Go ahead, Bob.
2: Oh, thanks, Renee. Thanks, Professor Fred. I'm an 82-year-old legally blind man, and on Sunday my friends took me up to Observatory Hill here in Sydney to have a look around, as if a blind man can see much. And it was fascinating, but there was one of the volunteers had reflecting the sun's disk onto a screen to show the sunspots. And there were two.
1: Yes.
2: And even though I've got a very poor eyesight, because of the contrast between the spots and the brightness of the sun's disk, I could see them. I was really proud of myself. But I really don't understand what sunspots are.
1: No, that's a great question. It's funny you should say that because I was watching those sunspots last week. They drift across the sun's disk as the sun turns. The sun turns once in about 30 days. And so if you watch them from one day to the next, you see them apparently moving across the sun's disk. What are they? They are areas of the sun's, we call it a surface, but it's not really a surface because the sun is a ball of gas, but it's the bright part of the sun, what we might call its bright disk. There are areas of that disk that are slightly cooler than their surroundings, and because of that, they appear darker. They're still bright, actually. If you could just isolate one sunspot and look at only that, it would still look bright. But because you're seeing it next to its bright surroundings, it looks dark. And they've been known for centuries, actually. In fact, there's records of somebody seeing them with the unaided eye back in the 1400s.

0: And look, there are many Braille facilities for people wanting to do astronomy.
1: Oh, sorry, Frank.
0: And even things called planispheres, which are devices that show you where the stars are. You can get Braille versions of those. So it might be worth looking it up.
1: Did you know about that, Bob?
2: No, I didn't know about that, Renee, at all. All right, I'll have to look into that.
1: Yeah, good on you. Thank you for your call. And thank you, Fred. A few more questions here from Steve. Fred, he wants to know about smashing atomic particles. Is that safe, Fred?
0: Oh, yes. That's a great question. And when the Large Hadron Collider was upgraded, it's now more than 15 years ago, it was upgraded to a higher energy. And there was a lot of fuss about whether an artificial black hole could be created by this process. In fact, conspiracy theories ran wild. The bottom line is that nature throws subatomic particles at us from the universe with vastly higher energies than anything that we can create here on Earth. So anything we do in the Large Hadron Collider in terms of crashing particles together is pretty, you know, feeble stuff compared with what the universe does when it throws what we call cosmic rays down through the atmosphere. They're radiating the atmosphere all the time. And so far we've managed to survive them. So, yes, they're not as harmful as people might think.
1: When you tour the Large Hadron Collider later on this week, what are you most fascinated by with it, Fred?
0: So it's a gigantic machine. It's got an underground tunnel circular, 27 kilometres long, which actually crosses the French-Swiss border, which is quite curious because there are particles whizzing around there at nearly the speed of light without a passport going across the border. So the tunnel itself is about 100 metres underground. There are lots of surface buildings, of course, where the engineering takes place and the scientists do their work. But there are four main points on this circle, or the circuit, if I can put it that way, where the particles are actually brought together to collide, because you're running two lots of particles in opposite directions at nearly the speed of light, and you bring them to collide in pieces of equipment that have their own underground cavern. Now, the last we were here, it's quite a few years ago, we were very lucky because we got to go down and see one of them. It's a machine called the Compact Muon Solenoid. And compact is an interesting word there because it's about the size of a small apartment block. It's just huge. But it's where these beams come together and all the particles that have been created in the collision, they fly off in different directions. And those angles are all measured. And that's what tells the scientists, you know, what they've created by this collision. There's a chance that we might get to see the compact muon solenoid again by going down into the cavern, but you never know about that until basically the day and whether, you know, people aren't working on it. Certainly at the moment the beams are off, the collider's not working. It's down for a four-year refurbishment period, and that will take us into new territory in about 2030, which will be really interesting to see what we learn from that.
1: On the text line 0467922702, Barbara says, I'm now in my 70s, but I can remember clearly seeing a total eclipse of the sun in Auckland, New Zealand, when I was about 5 years of age. We watched it through the old photo negatives, and it was just such an exciting time. Barbara was just five and remembers it so well.
0: Well, they're memorable events, that's right.
1: Yeah. So, Fred, this is a really important story that you bring tonight. This is the Federal Communications Commission, an independent US government agency, I read, that has approved for the first time ever an experimental satellite that would allow an 18-metre-wide reflective surface mirror to redirect sunlight towards a targeted area after dark. What? How can that be? How can that be approved?
0: Yeah, that's a really good question. And a lot of astronomers are asking that question. So this is an experiment. You're exactly right. It's a company called Reflect Orbital. And their plan is not just for one 18-metre mirror in orbit, but for 50,000. And the idea is that they will sell daylight.

0: basically, so that as these spacecraft fly above any location on Earth, if you want somebody to purchase daylight, basically you can angle the spacecraft so that that part of the Earth's surface is illuminated. And it, of course, has the entire dark sky movement up in arms and the world of astronomy, because this is just essentially tinkering with day and night in a way that nature doesn't like. We know that wildlife absolutely relies on the day-night circle in order to survive, as do we as humans. We rely also on that day-night distinction. So the company says things like, well, it might be really useful if there's a disaster somewhere where you want to pull people from a building that's fallen down in an earthquake or something like that, because you can suddenly make it daylight there. That's sort of all well and good, but maybe that's not, you know, that would be a spin-off that I think would be an extreme situation. So what the FCC has approved is one satellite, and they've done it because basically, when they receive an application, they have to look at what that spacecraft will do, what it will achieve, and not think about what 50,000 of them might achieve. And so that's why it's been approved. They've done it on the basis of it being an experiment to see whether you can successfully illuminate an area of about 5 kilometers across on the Earth's surface using natural sunlight directed by a mirror. But it's what would come after that. If that it turns out to be a success as envisioned by the company, Reflect Orbital, because then if they put submissions for a much larger number to the Federal Communications Commission, they might well approve those as well. And that really would be a nightmare for not just astronomers, but for, I think, many people, naturalists, anybody interested in conservation. It's really bad news.
1: Yeah,
0: just a postscript, Renee, sorry.
1: Yes.
0: There are several layers of approval that any application like this has to go through. Federal Communications Commission, they vary from one country to another. They've also got to go through NASA. They also have to go through the Federal Aviation Authority. And I'm not sure yet whether they have received the approval of the international body that looks at these things, which is the International Telecommunications Union. As far as I know, it's only the FCC that's approved it. But it has released an outcry that I hope other agencies are taking notice of.
1: Well, to tinker with the natural life cycles of our animals, our environment, all biological activity seems extraordinary to me.
0: Yes, and to me too. You're mucking around with the unknown in a sense. Although we do know that those natural rhythms are incredibly important to the way animals live their lives, to where humans live their lives, and to plants as well. It's not just the animal world that is at risk with daylight being tinkered around with. So, yeah, I hope your listeners will take note of that. And if they've any way of protesting about it, perhaps please could they do that. There have been various, not exactly petitions, but letters that have gone from bodies like the International Astronomical Union, international bodies like that. If that satellite does fly and the company decides that they want to do more, there will be an invitation again for people to comment on it, and that might be the time to say, no way, Jose.
1: Allowing a mirror to redirect sunlight into a dark place on Earth, it does seem extraordinary. Is the Federal Communications Commission really an independent US government agency? Are they independent?
0: Certainly, in name they are. And I think many of these bodies, of course, we are much more suspicious in the era of US politics that we're in now than we used to be. But certainly, in my experience, they have been truly independent. I've met with some Federal Communications Commission people at various satellite meetings that have been at international ones. And they seem like good people, but, that's not necessarily a good yardstick.
1: Mm. I mean, supporters of this idea say it will possibly increase the use of solar energy, it will help with agriculture, it will aid emergency response, as you pointed out, Fred. But on the text line already, a number of people, including Mary and Mudgee, saying, has this company gone mad? This just seems like greed. Surely disturbing animal, plant and insects' circadian rhythms is just a mad, it's just a mad idea. We've got one more, we've got time for one more caller, Fred. Let's go to Andrew in Newcastle. Hello, Andrew.
2: Hello, Fred and Renee. Thank you. I very much enjoy the show. I have two simple questions about observing the moon from the southern hemisphere. Firstly, currently the moon is half full and it's on the left-hand side. What will Fred see in Europe? And also my other question is, I've noticed I cannot see the waning moon during the day because when it's visible, it's near the sun. But just after the new moon, with the waxing moon, I can see the crescent a day later. Is this correct? And what about in the northern hemisphere? Thank you very much.
0: Great questions. Just taking the second one first, if you get up early in the morning, you'll see the waning moon before sunrise as well, exactly the same as you would see the crescent moon, the waxing moon, close to the sun in the evening. It's just the inverse. So the waning moon can be seen, but it's very late at night. Most people are still asleep in bed then. That's why it tends not to be visible. And it will be the same here in the Northern Hemisphere. But yes, you're absolutely right with your first question. I was watching the moon last night. It's one of the things that I love doing as an astronomer. And it, sure enough, it is illuminated on the right-hand side. It's a first quarter moon, and that's the way they work in the Northern Hemisphere. One anecdote, very quickly, if I've got time, Renee.
1: Sure.
0: My very first visit to Australia was to use the Anglo-Australian Telescope, the biggest telescope in the country, to observe some stars that needed a perfectly dark sky. So I was expecting to arrive in Australia as the moon was waning. But I looked out the window of my 747 just as it was coming into Sydney and thought, and saw what I thought was a waxing moon, a moon that was growing. And it took me full 10 minutes to work out that, yes, I was seeing the moon upside down because I was now in the southern hemisphere and it's illuminated on one side rather than the other side that I was used to. This must not go beyond these four walls, Renee.
1: We are looking forward to next week, Fred, when you join us to tell us what you have learnt from the Large Hadron Collider that we need to know. So we look forward to that. Safe travels in the meantime.
0: Many thanks, Renee, and thanks very much to all your listeners too for the great questions.
1: Good on you, Fred. Next week, Fred Watson will be back. Let's find out what's coming up for you now with Nightlife after the 10 o'clock news, and Phil Clark joins us. Hello, Philip.
3: Hello, hello.
1: Hello, hello.
3: We're going to talk about Western Australia in our first hour. Former WA Premier Colin Barnett will join us. He was Premier for quite a while in Western Australia. We're trying to talk about this huge state. There are only, I think, eight countries in the world that are bigger than WA by area. It's a massive place, and I don't think it's well understood outside of Western Australia by lots of the rest of the country. So we're going to talk about that tonight with Colin Barnett. The ownership of resources, are we getting a fair deal? And WA's role in all that and its relationship with China and Japan. It's a very interesting story. So that's in our first hour tonight. Hugh Rimmington's leading the news breakdown for us. Hugh's not sure there was a dog there, but in, you know, that's a small matter that we will get to. And why do you, when you're on the booze or having a beer, why do you feel like peanuts and not ice cream, for example? I mean, no one ever wants a Mars bar with your beer, but they do. You do want a bag of chips. Why is that? There seems to be a reason, and we'll talk to an expert about all of that. Are there enough chemist shops in the country? And what do you think about the strategies we have in selling pharmaceutical goods as well? So we'll talk about that, and we'll play the Mighty Challenge. It's all happening.
1: There is plenty there, as always. Thank you, Phil. Looking forward to that. You have yourself a great night. Enjoy Nightlife, and I'll catch you tomorrow, same time, from 6:30.
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5: ABC News with Noni Edwards. The WA District Court has heard from a man who was allegedly abused by the former Bishop of Broome. David Webber reports.
6: Christopher Alan Saunders is on trial facing 26 charges involving three alleged victims who were young men at the time. The court heard from one alleged victim who gave evidence via video link from another part of the state. Now in his mid-30s, the man said that when he was in his teens, he used to talk with Brother B at his Broome residence. The man told the court about occasions when Mr. Saunders touched him sexually when he didn't want him to. The man told the court Brother B assured him no one's going to find out. The man said he agreed to do these things just to please him or to get it out of the way.
5: A Reserve Bank survey has found many Australians do not understand how monetary policy works, potentially making inflation harder to control. Kaveh Akbari reports.
7: The RBA says it is working to improve the way it explains interest rate decisions after finding significant gaps in Australians' understanding of monetary policy. The survey found economic literacy was generally lower among young Australians, women and lower-income earners. The bank says public understanding and trust are important because expectations about inflation can influence spending, wages and prices. Reforms introduced after an independent review, including regular media conferences following rate decisions, are aimed at making the bank's actions clearer and strengthening public confidence. The RBA board will meet again in early August to decide its next move on interest rates.
5: The UN's nuclear watchdog says it doesn't know when its inspectors will be able to return to Iran to resume their vital work. Earlier, US President Donald Trump said the United States will probably pretty soon launch a very heavy strike on Iran's Pickaxe Mountain underground nuclear facility, while Iran's armed forces say that any such attack will be treated as an expansion of war. The International Atomic Energy Agency's Rafael Grossi has urged the Iranian authorities to swiftly facilitate access, saying there are fundamental concerns that remain over highly enriched uranium in the country.
8: The material is important. This is highly enriched uranium at very close to weapon level grade. So for us as IAEA, it is very, very important to go back and to check it.
5: The US Secretary of State Marco Rubio has held talks with Chinese Foreign Minister Wang Yi on the sidelines of a regional summit in the Philippines amid tension in the South China Sea. Mr. Rubio has described the confrontation between the Philippines and Chinese as a disputed outpost, as escalatory and very negative. He also says the US and China have their differences, but there are areas of potential cooperation.
9: These are the two most powerful countries in the world, particularly economics, but also, we have to have a relationship. And obviously there are areas of great differences. Both sides will acknowledge that. We'll have to work through those. And I think these differences will exist for the foreseeable future. And our job is to sort of manage those so that they never get out of control.
5: The Apollo Gallery of the Louvre Museum in Paris is reopening today, 9 months after French crown jewels worth around $145 million were stolen. Museum officials say jewelry will no longer be displayed there and the ornate room will revert to being a ceremonial gallery. The museum's director, Christophe Leribou, spoke to reporters at a briefing.
10: I am delighted, of course, that we are back in the Apollo Gallery, which had been closed since October the 19th, 2025. This is an iconic space within the Louvre, of course, but it will no longer house the crown jewels and gemstones.
5: The wreckage of a passenger plane that crashed off Puerto Rico 74 years ago has been found on the Atlantic Ocean floor. The Pan Am Clipper Endeavour went down shortly after takeoff in 1952. A search team used high-resolution sonar and an underwater drone to locate the aircraft about 600 metres beneath the surface. Russ Matthews from the ASC Heritage Foundation says the disaster led to major aviation safety reforms, including mandatory pre-flight briefings.
11: This airplane that crashed shortly after takeoff in 1952, everyone on board, 69 people, they all lived through that water landing. And then the plane floods and sinks in 3 minutes and only 17 survive. That ultimately led to the pre-flight safety briefing that you get every time you fly.
5: In the AFL, Giants veteran Stephen Cornelio has expressed desire to sign an extension. He's out of contract with GWS after this season. As preparation for the 33rd Sydney Derby gets underway, the midfielder's admitted there were no active talks for the 2027 season yet.
12: For me, to be a one-club player was always really important. You know, what that means nowadays in footy is different. I'd love to.
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5: The weather forecast for the capital for Thursday, the 23rd day of July. Partly cloudy with a slight chance of a shower at a top of 13 degrees. On Friday, some frost, a sunny day, a top of 11. Frost again on Saturday, partly cloudy, a top of 15. Partly cloudy on Sunday, heading for 14 degrees. 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
2: Yes, well, hello and how are you? Philip Clark with you on ABC Radio. This is Nightlife and it's Wednesday. It's the 22nd of July. Good to be with you. It's the first hour of the program. It's 6 past 10 Eastern Time in WA, 6 past 8. Hi, everyone. South Australia and the Territory, 24 to 10. We're right through the Pacific with Radio Australia. So hi to people in Port Moresby, 6 past 10. Honiara and Port Vila, 6 past 11. Tuvalu, Fiji and Kiribati, 6 past midnight. And in Tonga and Samoa, at 6 past 1. And we're all around the world as well. There'll be some interruptions to broadcast in Kalgoorlie. This is WA time from about midnight to 5 a.m. You may have problems with the AM signal and your TV channel 25. But look, we'll talk about that a bit later on because that is many hours away. 1-300-800-222 is the number. 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

0: listen anyway, and you can get our podcasts that way too. First up tonight, we're going to talk with WA Premier Colin Barnett, or former WA Premier to Colin Barnett, about the mighty West, the Western Australia. That's in our first hour. Love you to join that conversation too, if you like. 1-300-800-222 is the number. 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Lots of people are tuning into these. According to rankings today released, Nightlife is shooting up the rankings. 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And you can listen back to, well, heaps of things. That conversation with Chris Zanzaro about the Australian dental situation, science with Charlie Lineweaver as well, travel with Fleur Banger, it's all there. You might want to catch up with the discussion we had last night, by the way, with American anthropologist Michael Gervin, who's written 7 Decades, How We Evolved to Live Longer. I asked him during that conversation, what was the point of old age? This is what he had to say.
1: Aging, it's not really like this mistake, right, or this bug that somehow evolution just forgot to fix. It's actually a byproduct of basically how life itself evolves. So it's true that in many ways, evolution favors the young. And then as a byproduct of growth and reproductive life, you have, you know, the downsides of some of the latter course of life where you have aging. So it's not that aging evolved in a purposeful way, but it's an inevitable aspect of life.
0: It was a broad-ranging and interesting conversation, so check it out. Also up there, by the way, is the Andrew Ollie lecture. Alessandra Galloni, who was from Reuters, who gave it last night. We broadcast it on the program, but it's up there as well for you as a podcast too. So plenty of listening available. All right, coming up in our first hour, we'll talk to Colin Barnett, former WA Premier, about his experience of running this massive state. The size of it is hard to comprehend. So we'll chat with him in our first hour. Also in the program tonight, Nightlife News Breakdown with Hugh Rimmington. We'll discuss the case of that Perth paediatrician known as Dr. Jihad, presumed dead but now turns up in an Iraqi jail. Heaven's sake. ABC's chief business correspondent Ian Verinder will join us as well. And we'll play the Mighty Challenge a bit later on as too. I meant to have a chat with Wen Lee last night about what she thinks of Christopher Nolan's movie The Odyssey, which is doing tremendous business around Australia, the retelling of the great Homer Foundation classic of Western civilization, The Odyssey. Yeah, I think it's pretty good. Matt Damon is Odysseus. Anyway, you can talk to me about that a little bit later on as well. So, plenty on. Love you to join me. 1-300-800-222. Text 0467-922-702 if you would like to be part of it tonight.
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0: Let's talk about WA. Western Australia is Australia's largest state by area. It takes up about a third of the entire continent, but it is a relatively small population concentrated around Perth. Politically, Western Australia has long been viewed as its own particular beast inside the Federation. It's the largest state by area. There are, in fact, according to my next guest, only 8 countries in the world bigger by area than WA. Let that fun fact sink in for a second. There are only 8 countries in the world bigger by area than WA. It's also one of the most urbanised places in Australia. The great majority of people live in the capital city of Perth. Geographically, it's closer to Jakarta than it is to Sydney. It's resource rich. It's got deep and abiding economic and other links to Asia, to China and Japan in particular. It's historically prone to feeling shortchanged by Canberra. It tried to leave the Federation at one stage. Didn't happen. It's also got many quirks which people are envious in the east of. Things like no toll roads, no poker machines. Hooray to that, would say many. And it's got a gas reservation policy, which

0: means that WA people are never going to be shortchanged on gas. What is it like to govern such a unique state? Colin Barnett was the Liberal Premier of Western Australia. He served from September 2008 through to March 2017 and led the party through two terms. He was in Parliament for 27 years. Something perhaps of an accidental politician, maybe? In total, he was in Parliament, as I say, he was in Parliament for a long time. He's got a new memoir out called Out West, Big State, Small Town, which is a memoir of his life and times governing this huge place. Colin Barnett, good evening to you. Welcome to Nightlife.
1: Hi, Philip, and very pleased to be on Nightlife, so thank you for the invitation.
0: Yeah, well, it's terrific too. We've got many listeners in Perth, of course, many of whom love to play the quiz a bit later on. You can, now that you've retired, of course, you know, you can be part of that, Colin, as well. You never set out to be a politician, did you? You were an economist at the beginning, weren't you?
1: Yeah, when I was at university, I did an honours degree in economics and a master's degree, and also spent some time as an academic. My first job was I had a cadetship with the Australian Bureau of Stats in Canberra. I enjoyed two or three years there. Worked on major surveys, and the main objective in that, in the labour force statistics and so on, was a poll to select the new national anthem of Australia. And the major challenge there was to make sure Waltzing Matilda wasn't the popular choice. But that was a good learning experience. It had to be rigged, and it was slightly rigged. But that was great. And then you know, I came back to West Australia and had a career in academics with Curtin University. As I said, went to the UK as part of that time. And then moved into sort of being an industry economist. So economics was my sort of passion. I really enjoyed that and still do. As for politics, I really wasn't interested in politics during my early years of, graduation and so on. It was something that just evolved over time.
0: Yeah, no, well, I love the story how you get elected. I mean, the seat of Cottesloe, which surely is a choice one, certainly a choice part of Perth, comes up. You're not even a member of the Liberal Party.
1: No, that was an extraordinary situation.
0: So hang on. So how did that come about? Someone suggested Barnett would be good. Let's get him in.
1: Well, at the time I was the director of the Chamber of Commerce and Industry. I'd been working around in industry as an economist. And I'd done that for 5 years. And I was just starting to think that I really can't keep doing this for too much longer. I need to find something different to do. And started to think about maybe I should have a crack at politics, but had done nothing at all about it. I had been a little bit involved in the Liberal Party. I spoke at some of their seminars and things, but that was about it. And the then member, Bill Hassell, suddenly resigned as a member of Parliament, and I thought, this is my chance. I've got to have a crack at this. So I got quickly joined the Liberal Party. I think there was a bit of cheating to make sure I qualified for the standard to be able to stand for a candidate. There was a 4-week campaign. First, I won the pre-selection, and it was a strong field. There's at least 5 or 6 people I think that would have been perfectly good choices, but somehow I won it. And 4 weeks later, I was a member of Parliament.
0: Yes, this was a subject of some bemusement to your parents. Because when you went to stand for election, your dad said, well, who would vote for you?
1: Yeah, that was pretty typical of my father. My mother was always immensely proud of anything I did, big or small. My father was a bit more cynical. I just think he thought I couldn't really measure up. So every time I achieved something and my career progressed, he was in dismay.
0: Yeah.
1: But it all happened, and I think it frustrated my mother. It annoyed her a bit.
0: The luck continued, though, because in 1992 you become deputy leader after a twice-tied vote, but you become deputy leader because your name gets drawn out of a hat. See, all these things, all these little bits of luck, Colin.
1: Yeah, look, it wasn't little bits. I think I was, you know, reasonably well qualified and pretty good on policy issues and so on, but I just had remarkable luck right throughout my career. Sometimes to the misfortune of others, but it was nothing I did. It just all happened, and it continued to happen right through, for a 27-year career.
0: Mm. I often think one of the reasons for this chat tonight is that I often think that because of the sheer size of WA and its remoteness, I mean, I think, isn't it the case, we had a fun fact on the quiz the other night, that Perth is, well, it is one of the most isolated capital cities in the world. I think maybe after Honolulu, it's the most isolated city in the world. It's far away from everywhere, closer to Asia than it is to the rest of Australia. And this has bred a sort of, I don't know, is it an idea of separateness, of separation? People in WA are of us, but also they kind of feel they're not in a way. Do you think? Is that fair?
1: Yeah, I think it's a combination of factors. And, you know, you've mentioned the size of the state, but 70% of it is classified as desert.
0: Yeah.
1: So,
0: yeah.
1: But it does, you're right, it's Sydney and Singapore about the same distance away from Perth. So everything is difficult in Western Australia, or costs more to provide education, health services, and the like. I think it, because of that distance and the size of the state, there isn't an attitude in Western Australia that goes back for, you know, well over 100 years, but still persists. And that is a view that if something needs doing or is worth doing, the attitude in Western Australia tends to be, well, if it's worth doing, we'll do it ourselves. And that can go right back to the 1890s, even more recently, the building of the spectacular Perth Stadium, which was one of my projects. Best stadium in the world, won every award for a stadium of that size virtually.
0: Yeah.
1: And, you know, an example, I and Western Australia wouldn't have wanted me to go to Canberra and ask for financial support. And it's, you're right, a small population, only 3 million people, and 3 out of 4 live in Perth. So there's isolation, separation, but the real driving force is Western Australia's always had a very specialised economy. Agriculture, initially, gold, gas, and minerals. And so for Western Australia, Western Australians traditionally, whether it be business or government, tend to look for our future over the horizon. And particularly more recently into Asia, rather than over the Nullarbor. It's not anti-Australian. It's just that it's not so relevant to us as what's going on overseas.
0: No, and I'm not trying to push but there is a degree. You know, there's a notion of separateness. When was it? It was in the 1930s during the Depression, wasn't it? That WA had a referendum to secede from Australia, which passed, but then it. It died because the petition was sent to Westminster and they, well, didn't put it in the rubbish bin, but never actioned it, as it were.
1: they completely ignored it.
0: That's right.
1: And I'm glad they did.
0: but it has bred a sense, hasn't it, that WA is a special place which the rest of Australia doesn't quite get. And to some degree, that's probably true, isn't it?
1: Oh, I think it is true. And I guess the frustration in Western Australia to some extent is that, due respect, but to the East Coast states and major cities have generally very little understanding of what Western Australia is about. It's not independent, absolutely, and it's not anti-Sydney or Melbourne or anything else. It's just that our future and our connections are very much to the north.
0: Yeah, and I want to talk about I want to talk about that in a moment too. Can we just go back in history a bit, because the size of the place has, you know, influenced so many themes in Western Australian history as well. It's because it struggled for a long time. I don't want to spend hours on this, but it struggles for a while. It's a free settler colony initially. There's no convicts, but there's nobody to do any work. It really struggles. You have convicts for a while, and slowly it begins to get ticking. But as has happened in Australia and some other parts of the world too, along comes the discovery of gold, particularly at Kalgoorlie. And this gives the place an enormous shot in the arm, doesn't it?
1: Yeah, that was 1890 that the gold was discovered.
0: Yeah.
1: And at that stage, probably the Aboriginal population was 30 to 40,000 and scattered right across the state.
0: Yeah.
1: British settler population was only about 45,000 at the beginning of the 1890s. So, you know, that wouldn't even fill the stadium. And gold was discovered, particularly the Kalgoorlie, and there was gold.

0: gospel discoveries, and there was a gold rush. People came from elsewhere in Australia, from Asia, from America, everywhere. And just in the decade, the population increased fourfold. That was part of the spirit. So we had a mixed population from origin quite separately and quite independently. And that led to federation not only bold decisions like the CY O'Connor built a pipeline of water to Kalgoorlie.
1: Let's talk about that for a second.
0: Yeah.
1: I am assuming people know about this, but I wonder, because this is another thing, you know, like so much of what happens in WA is poorly understood. But people say you can't pipe water around the country because it's too expensive and blah, blah, blah, which is often true. CY O'Connor didn't believe this. Kalgoorlie was running out of water. You know, there were gold miners everywhere. The place was filthy. No one had sufficient supplies of potable water, let alone for washing. And this was a proposal to pipe water from the Mundaring Weir into Kalgoorlie. The only trouble is it's 500, 600 k's away?
0: Yeah, over 500 kilometres, yeah.
1: Yeah, so, you know, that, and it's not all downhill, so.
0: Most of it's uphill, yeah.
1: That's right, exactly. So, I mean, today, if such a thing was posited, it'd get rubbished. CY O'Connor, a brilliant engineer, said, ignore the naysayers, and I'm going to do it, and he did. And that pipeline still spews water today, doesn't it?
0: It's the longest water pipeline still in the world, and it's operated for well over 100 years. Mm. CY O'Connor, brilliant engineer, visionary, but the public ridicule that he suffered actually led to him suiciding before the pipeline was finished. Mm. That's the sort of pressure. The other side to it was that the Premier of the day, John Forrest, he funded it. He borrowed the money and of the British sort of capital markets. Mm. It was about equivalent to the state's annual budget. That was an incredibly bold decision, and Forrest copped enormous media criticism and the like. So I think that was probably the gutsiest decision ever made by Western Australia.
1: Yeah, and there have been some, there have been some big ones. Gold and the associated development that goes with it kicks the place along a lot, but it's really, really the story of Western Australia is the story, in the modern story of Western Australia, is the story of its minerals too, isn't it? And the great bonanza that began with the opening up of the Pilbara in the early 60s, late 50s, early 60s. I mean, to understand this, again, you have to get back to the size of Western Australia and the difficulty of ever looking for anything in a state that big. I mean, famously, we've heard the Hancock story, but there were other prospectors too, weren't there?
0: Well, it was an incredible achievement, because following the gold rush of the 1890s, Western Australia went through difficult times. You know, obviously the 1930s, you know, recession and or depression, two world wars and the like, and Western Australia did particularly poorly during that period. But the issue of the development of the Pilbara, there was really nothing much in the Pilbara, which is, you know, two-thirds of the way in the sort of up the pathway to the Kimberley. But this was in the post-war period, and the proposals for the development of the Pilbara were really in the sort of 1950s into the 60s. So this was only a decade after the end of the war. And I was particularly conscious of that. My father was one of the rats at Tobruk. My Uncle Vic, he was a survivor of the Burma Railway. And I can remember as a very small young boy in the 50s listening to them talking about whether we should consider doing business with Japan. It was incredibly sensitive. Mm. And I'm sure the same sort of issues, probably on a different angle, would have applied in Japan about that. And the great achievement was the engineering of the mine development, particularly Rio Tinto and BHP, the pioneers, but it was also the political achievement of the then Premier David Brand and Charles Court, who was later the Premier. They convinced people like my father and my uncle that it was our future to build a relationship with Japan. That was an incredible achievement in a post-war environment. But the engineering that took place, those two companies, they built... there was nothing much up there. They built the mines, they built the rail lines, sort of 300

0: 100 kilometres each. They built the ports, they built the towns, they built the hospitals, they built the schools. It was an extraordinary political achievement in the relationship with Japan, and an incredible engineering and, you know, bold project. So that West Australia's always had these sort of bursts of development, and that was the second burst. The 1890s, the first burst. So our economy is very specialised, and we're used to booms and busts. Western Australia is very good at riding them through.
1: Oh, yeah. No doubt about that. We'll talk about WA Inc. a bit later on in this conversation too. But this notion of what was developed in the Pilbara and the opening up of it in Australia, and, of course, WA now the number one exporter of iron ore, for example, this rebuilds the Japanese economy after the war, doesn't it, in ways that I don't think the rest of the country fully understood or embraced too, either, for that matter, did they?
0: No, I guess something was happening similar with coal in Queensland, particular.
1: Too, yeah.
0: Yeah, but Western Australia was out there, and there was actually a ban, an embargo on iron ore exports. So that was the first thing that had to be removed, and eventually the Commonwealth government did that. The minerals belonged to Western Australia, and the negotiations with Japan were very much through Western Australia. For example, in that post-war environment, you didn't have governments dealing with each other so much. And so on the Japanese side, given the sensitivity of the time, didn't own the big projects. They were shareholders, but they took small shareholdings.
1: Mm.
0: And most of the dealings and negotiations from Japan weren't from politicians. It was from the trading houses, the Mitsuis and Mitsubishi, those sorts of companies.
1: Mm.
0: So a lot of thought was given to how do you actually develop a province as valuable and big as the Pilbara in that environment. And I think it was a great political and economic and engineering achievement.
1: Yeah, no, it was. I mean, unquestionably so. And that's continued, hasn't it, through the relationship that's developed with China as well. Because initially China's not the big customer, but they now are. And there's a degree to which, I mean, talk to me about this. There's a degree to which Western Australia, its business and its business leaders and its politicians too, for that matter, have relationships with China and earlier Japan, which were qualitatively different from the relationships that those countries had with the rest of the country.
0: Exactly, and you know, a lot of political rhetoric about China being a communist country and all of those sorts of factors and unknown. Richard Court in the 1990s was the Premier. I was the Deputy Leader of the Liberal Party and Minister responsible for, you know, basically the big projects. I first went to China in 1993, and it really was just starting to emerge, but very backward. It had a sort of a Cold War feeling about everything there. In a meeting with a Chinese vice premier, he was not interested in gas. And I've suggested to him that, you know, there could be a future there. And he said, we're only interested in iron ore. That's not the way it played out. Richard and I sort of kept on pursuing, and eventually the Chinese said, yeah, we are looking at gas. And I remember another senior member of the government in China said to me at one stage, we're looking at gas from Australia, Western Australia, and we're looking at gas from the Middle East. What would you do, Mr. Barnett? And I said, I'd do both. He laughed and he said, that's exactly what I'm going to do. He was in charge of all the gas and energy issues. So we built that relationship. Richard Court deserves great credit. He led the way on selling gas from the North West Shelf project into China, their first purchase of China of energy and of gas from anywhere in the world. And that was a struggle. I was the support minister, but Richard got there, and that was the start of the trade. During my time later as premier, it tripled. And it was very much a deal. Commonwealth was supportive, no doubt about that, because the gas was in Commonwealth waters, off very far offshore. But it was led by Western Australia, and, you know, two of our top three exports, iron ore and LNG, are two of the three.
1: Yes. Do you reckon people understand

0: the technical difficulties and process of LNG extraction, liquefaction and export?
1: No, and it's not a straightforward exercise. You know, for example, the gas off the Carnarvon Basin, which is sort of halfway or two-thirds of the way between Perth and the Pilbara, that's the North West Shelf project, and now Chevron, through Gorgon and Wheatstone, has also developed there. It's 300 kilometres off the coast, so it's got to be extracted from the ground. It's got to be piped to a processing plant, which is in Western Australia, on land. And then the process of actually cooling the gas down to a liquid means you've got to bring it down to minus 162 degrees Celsius. That uses a lot of energy just to do that. But you can, with gas, but on an Australian context, you don't have to produce LNG. LNG is useful because it reduces the size or the volume of the gas down by 600 times. So that, you know, allows you to ship it in reasonable way. I've been arguing for a long time that Australia foolishly should be using gas from the West Australian coastline. Huge resources, and the next big one is the Browse gas field, which is off the coast further north, off the Kimberley coastline. I advocated that in 2018. Had that been built, a pipeline would have been a long one, but no big. Western Australia's got three 1,500-kilometre pipelines in Western Australia. This would be about a 2,500 to 3,000-kilometre pipeline. But if that had been acted upon all those years back, the East Coast would not have an energy crisis now.
0: Why wasn't it done?
1: No big thinking. And it goes right back to, I would suggest that there has been you know, close to 20 years of inept policy coming out of Canberra. Australia is rich in natural resources, but we don't develop them. I mean, West Australia is developing everything it can, but that has not been reflected by successive governments in Canberra.
0: Why do you think that is?
1: Jealousy, ignorance of Western Australia. And it's been embarrassing.
0: There's a degree of ignorance about what's going on, with these projects, isn't there? I suppose that's what I'm getting to. Do you think?
1: Oh, I think so, Phil. I think that is true. And in my travels around Asia, I've had two or three premiers and prime ministers actually laugh when we've talked about gas and made the comment, you know, why don't you use some of it for yourself? I remember the Singapore Prime Minister just rolling around laughing. He's, in a sort of funny way, he said, "You're mad. You know, why isn't Australia making use of its gas?" India, which is not accustomed to much extent now, but I remember the Indian head of minister talking to me, also saying, "Look, we'd buy every molecule of gas you've got if we could, but you don't do it. You know, why don't you use it?" It was just an inept policy.
0: Yeah, speaking of inept policy, that's what we've discussed. We've discussed this a lot in the eastern side of our country about the lack of a gas reservation policy here. And, you know, people fondly look to WA and say, well, hang on, they were sensible about it under Alan Carpenter, a former premier on politically on the other side, but that's irrelevant in a way, and prior to him too. That WA saw early on the need to have a reservation of some of, you know, this gigantic resource for the needs of Western Australians. And from earliest times this was done, wasn't it?
1: Yeah, the first LNG project for Australia was the Woodside project in 1989. It started exporting liquefied natural gas. The state government of the day, another big, bold decision, built the pipeline from the onshore plant at Karratha down to Perth, also contracted to buy a lot of gas, which it onsold to industry and used in its state-owned utilities. So basically underwrote that. And one of the requirements was that a certain percentage of gas needed to be preserved for the domestic market. Now, moving on to Alan Carpenter, Labor Premier in 2006, was facing the situation of other projects. It was still only the Woodside project. That Chevron in particular was looking at building gas. And he, I guess, defined better the reservation policy by saying that it will apply to all LNG

0: projects in Western Australia, and it will be 15% of exports. I was in opposition. I publicly supported his position. So he firmed it up and clarified the future. It was a good decision.
1: It was a good decision. And now the rest of the country is scrambling to kind of catch up. A lot of people, when we talk about resources and gas in particular, Colin, and my guest is Colin Barnett, former Western Australian Premier. He's got a memoir out called Out West. A lot of people, when we're talking about this topic, feel as though Australians have been shortchanged. We're a resource-rich country. There's masses of resources, and the bounty of them doesn't seem to have been shared around. And, you know, gas is a obvious, sticking out like a sore thumb example. But others point to the bounty of resources, coal and iron ore, gold, nickel, all the rest of it. Do you think Australians do get a fair share, have done themselves out of a better deal of their national resources?
0: I think it's a mixed bag. In some cases, I think it's been well done by successive governments. Mm. In others, not well. I guess a couple of examples. Iron ore, Australia's biggest export by value, Western Australia's been a dominant international player. The two initial projects developed in the 60s for iron ore in the Pilbara were BHP and Rio Tinto. And they had a very low rate of royalty, because what perhaps many people don't understand is the minerals on land belong to the state governments, not to the Commonwealth government. And so there was that realisation that they built all the infrastructure, including social infrastructure, and so they were given a low price, a low royalty. Mm. Then as the China, by the time I was Premier, so quite a few decades later, those companies were becoming very conscious of the growth of China, and that was going to be the new growth market for them internationally. And the two, the global heads of both companies came to see me in my office and said, can you help us? We need to get projects underway quickly to meet the China demand and so on. So we want quick approvals and we want your backing to be able to do that. And my response, which I remember word for word, is that to both the global heads, that I'm not much interested in selling you ever-increasing amounts of iron ore at half price, referring to the concessions they had in the low royalty rate. They left the room for about 10 minutes, came back and said, we agree. That doubled the iron ore royalty to Western Australia worth billions of dollars a year. And they accepted that the concessions they were getting, that going back to the 1960s, had run their course. Now, I think the other example, which is very apparent now, is that I think there's finally a realisation in Canberra and in Victoria and New South Wales that we need more gas into the power system, particularly on the East Coast.
1: We do. Mm.
0: And a lot of the coal-fired power stations have either closed or are closing. They're old. And I don't think anyone, maybe with the exception of Queensland, but I don't think anyone's going to be building any more coal stations. Now, it's great to have renewables coming in. That's all fine to try and reduce emissions. But a reliable energy supply, if you haven't got coal or you're not developing coal, then you need gas. And so you've got a situation where a royalty is the gas that's exported out of Queensland at the site on Curtis Island. There's three projects there. The gas that they are cooling down to a liquid and selling internationally, that is onshore gas, so therefore it belongs to the Queensland government. I think the Queensland government, when that happened, should have put not only a royalty on, but a reservation policy in place.
1: Yeah.
0: And that was the mistake. And the Commonwealth government of the day argued very vehemently against a reservation. Now, what the federal government's proposing now is taxes and reservations and everything else. The one thing that they seem to overlook is the Commonwealth doesn't own that tax. You don't have to have legislation. You don't have to try and bully states into their policy. All that is necessary is for the Commonwealth to persuade the Queensland government to put in a reservation, so a part of that total gas that's exported

0: is retained for the East Coast market.
1: Yeah.
0: I think that's dead easy to do. Yeah. But the Commonwealth is doing it in the most complicated way. And this sounds like a bit of a devilish on my part. The motivation, I think, for that is the Commonwealth wants to use that to take over control of the entire Australian gas industry.
1: Mm. Colin Barnett's my guest, former Premier of Western Australia. His memoir, Out West, Big State, Small Town, looks at his time as Premier of this vast state. Other people, and this is, I suppose, to some degree an academic argument now, Colin, say that, you know, from the days of Rex Connor, the Minerals Minister in the Whitlam government, and before that too, people had different views about how the mineral wealth of Australia should be exploited. You know, people today have pointed to the Norwegian example, for example, with their oil and how they did it. That is, with the government itself involving itself in these projects. In other words, you know, mindful of the vast sums of capital expenditure required to get any of these projects up and running, was there a better way that would have given a bigger payback to Australians?
0: Well, on the most of the resources, there is a price that's charged. In other words, the minerals aren't given away. The company's got to pay a royalty rate, and people might argue, and some do, that the royalty rate should be higher. Well, yeah, maybe there's an argument there that could be looked at. But that's a state decision, state by state. Queensland increased its coal royalties a few years back, and the industry gets a bit upset about that. But that is, it's described as a royalty, and people think that's a tax. And I've repeatedly said to the industry, it's not a tax, it is a selling price. That is selling a product, iron ore, to you so you can export it. So that distinction needs to be made. The other point I think that's worth commenting on is that one of the reasons for the success of Western Australia in the resources industry and the gas industry and so on is there has always been a clear distinction in the role of government as distinct from the role of the companies and the buyers of the products. That has been a secret that has led to success. When government gets involved, you immediately get conflicts of interest between their role as a government and their role, if they go down that path, of being part of a company.
1: Yeah.
0: And I think that's one of the reasons I'm very nervous about the current federal government's plans to have a strategic reserve of minerals and critical, you know, rare earths and the like. That's going to raise conflicts of interest and competition between the Commonwealth to try and sell bits of its reserve with other independent private projects. It's not the way to go about policy.
1: No, and we've never done it, have we? Not really.
0: No, the Commonwealth's had a few goes, though. Kevin Rudd

0: WA, the massive. Actually, one of your, I assume one of your colleagues or friends says I'm not to refer to it as WA in front of Colin Barnett because he'll get angry. You've got to call it Western Australia. So there you are.
1: Well, I tell you why I do that, because I'm a supporter and follower, and I listen and watch ABC.
0: Yeah.
1: But the ABC, some of your colleagues, Philip, mm-hmm. Invariably refer to WA. They don't do an abbreviation like that for any other Australian state or territory. And I just think that's a little bit offensive.
0: Well, yeah, hang on, I'm just trying to think here. We do say Tassie. We do say, well, we don't say SA, that's true. We do say
1: look at your news issue next time, tomorrow.
0: Yeah. Yeah. All right, 1-300-800-222 is my number. People are very concerned, obviously, about global warming issues and the role of, you know, big offshore producers like Woodside, etc. What's your view about those concerns?
1: Well, I think Australia has lost the plot by overemphasising the role of renewable energy and abiding with so-called targets out of you know, Paris and so on. Look, pretty well, most countries are largely ignoring that or getting around it. I think we should be reducing emissions, but I don't think that should lead all the policies around energy. In my view, coal's going to be less. That's already happening.
0: Mm.
1: Renewables, yep, they've got an increasing role to play. And the other role is for gas to take up at least some part of what was the previous generation from coal and gradually have a target of gradually reducing emissions year on year. And I think that can be done. I think all this expenditure on battery systems and the like, that's probably the main driving force of rising energy costs, and we don't need it.
0: Well, won't we need it eventually? I mean, if you consider that to achieve a goal of net zero, in the end you're going to have to get off fossil fuels, and therefore gas, well, obviously a valuable fuel in the interim, it's clearly going to be absolutely essential in the interim, and maybe into the longer future, but it's going to be a diminishing contributor as well, isn't it?
1: It will. And
0: in which case you need batteries and storage, don't you?
1: Well, no, I think in some cases you will, yeah, in remote areas and so on, that may be necessary. But if you replace a coal power station with a gas power station, you halve emissions from that source.
0: Mm.
1: Gas has half the emissions of coal. So I think that's going to continue, and that's probably the way investment will go. I think we've got a situation where we have to have a good energy supply. There's going to be more pressure on it with artificial intelligence going on and so on. So, as I said, I think the objective should be something along the lines of coal's going to be reduced further, renewables are going to grow because they are renewables and they've got no emissions, and the gap between will be filled by gas, which will grow. But the trend will always be to reduce total emissions, and I think that is possible throughout Australia.
0: Mm. Can we talk about agriculture for a second? One of the great irrigated agriculture projects in Australia was the Ord Dam, the Ord River, the damming of the Ord River, the creation of Lake Argyle, and so on. You know, you're an economist. It's hard to say it's a waste of money, but it hasn't worked, has it?
1: Well, it has now.
0: really?
1: Yep, it has. The original stage one, it was called, of the Ord River project was back in 1972,
0: mm-hmm.
1: Funded by the state and largely by the Commonwealth. Now, that's a massive body of water and developed part of the Kimberley. And to put it in context, that Kimberley region, which is a pretty special region,
0: mm-hmm.
1: It is twice the size of the state of Victoria. So we're not talking about a small area of land. It's a massive area. But it did struggle for a long time. During my time as a minister and then later as a premier, in conjunction with the Commonwealth, in terms of responding to the global financial crisis, I give Kevin Rudd some credit for that, We built Stage 2, and it is a spectacular

0: area to go. If you like to explore the north of the country, go and have a look at the Northern Territory and then come across the border and look at the Ord River. It is extraordinary development.
1: I know it's an extraordinary-looking development, but whether or not it's worth it is another matter, isn't it? And
0: well, it is.
1: Stage one wasn't, I mean, in all fairness, wasn't worth it, was it?
0: No, well, I don't agree. I mean, it was a bold decision, and it's taken a long time to get its viability. But stage two was a huge expansion of that, and it's becoming a major producing area. And also, there are some, I wouldn't say political, but some issues to think about. You know, a lot of people would think we are a little bit vulnerable in the north of our state. Mm. That built that project as an agricultural producer, and the township developed, and there's still potential. I'd in fact like to see it. That's the eastern end of the Kimberley. I'd like to see something similar develop on the western end near Broome. I think we do have a need to populate and develop the north of our country, and that's what Western Australia is doing with his part, the Kimberley.
1: Yeah, I know it's been been part of Australian history to populate the north, and without much success, but good luck with it in that sense. So a lot of people just thinking about WA Inc. and the cowboy times, I suppose, of WA. That's the other view, I suppose, that many other people outside of the state have of Western Australia. That's full of all these, full of a lot of, you know, cowboy entrepreneurs, Alan Bonds, and so on, and you know, personified through the whole WA Inc. period. And even today, though, a lot of people think of Western Australia. They probably think of Twiggy Forrest and Gina Rinehart. You think that in Western Australia itself, that's not how the Western Australian people think about their own state.
0: Yeah, look, Alan Bond did win the America's Cup, so give him credit for that.
1: Yeah.
0: But look, I think Western Australia has had a history of, I don't know what you call them, entrepreneurs and some scallywags amongst them, and there's no doubt about that.
1: Come on, Colin, some outright crooks as well.
0: Yeah, and a few people went to jail in the WAX saga of the late 80s. And thank you for the references to my book, but the subtitle of Out West is Big State, Small Town, and that's the small town component. So that's something that
1: everybody does know everybody, don't they?
0: Yeah, it's a very still a clubby sort of town, and that's something. When I first became premier, I made a pledge of three things that I wanted to achieve, and the third one was to establish higher standards of integrity in Western Australia.
1: Mm.
0: Mm. And we did a lot, but there's more to be done.
1: Mm. Just a couple of other issues before you go, because so much we could talk about it. One of the things you're proud of, you say, was a native title settlement for Perth in the southwest. How would you describe the state of play of Aboriginal relations and development
0: in
1: Western Australia?
0: It was an extraordinary settlement of native title to give opportunities to Aboriginal people to determine their own future, and also to stop all the delays that were happening on any sort of project, new roads or whatever else. It probably will be the biggest project ever in Australia, past and future. It covers all of the Perth and all of the southwest of the state, where 90% of the people live. It will include six different Aboriginal groups that make up the Noongar people, so it's complicated. There's an allocation of around $6 billion of compensation from the state government spread over a number of years, so it was to be protected in a trust. It provided land for Aboriginal people and direct roles in the maintenance of national parks and allocations of land. The interesting thing about it, Philip, the initiative to do that, because it did involve basically giving up native title and replacing it with this arrangement. So that was a brave decision by the Aboriginal people. And the initiative to do that was their initiative, not the government's, but we supported it and funded it. And look, it's I think it's not only a big scale in every sense, area, populations and everything else. It was a great element of leadership. It seems to be going very well as far as I go, but the Aboriginal people now are determining their own future. So I'm immensely proud of it, and I'm proud of the government people that negotiated the deal. It took a long time. I got quite a few comments, why is it taking so long? And my one

0: my answer was always the Aboriginal people are basically forgiving giving away their native title or Mabo type win in exchange for something different. And I said, for them, it is the one big roll of the dice. So let's be patient and get it through. And we eventually got there.
1: Colin Barnett's my guest, former Premier of Western Australia. We're talking about the big state. He's written a book called Out West, which is a memoir of his time in politics. It's one of those, I suppose, if you're thinking of the way that other people regard the West too, as a frontier town. Is that how you think it should be regarded?
0: Look, there are parts of the state that are certainly frontier nature, but Perth's not. Perth's a big modern city, you know, there's lots of other industries, but we are dominated by the resources sector and agriculture. And the other point I think I'd like to make in that sense, it's a modern town. Maybe it's not as lively as a Sydney, but it is growing strongly, and Western Australia is a prosperous state. Give any job, people get paid more here, there's more opportunities, and people work hard, you know, particularly if they do fly in, fly out to mining projects. But Perth is a very rapidly growing in population, income and personal wealth.
1: Why is politics so nuts at the moment, do you think, Colin? You spend time in it. Bill Keelty today, you know, former advisor in the Hawke government, said, you know, economically Australia's not doing well. He says, you know, we ought to be doing better than we are. Resource prices are high, but real wages are going backwards. We've got the growth of, you know, of grievance parties, I think it's fair to say. What's happened to the general consensus in Australia, do you think?
0: Well, during my 8.5 years as Premier, there were 4 Prime Ministers, 5 if you count Kevin Rudd twice because he made a bit of a comeback. So that disharmony in government, that's a problem. And the other problem is that Australia's only growing at about 2% a year.
1: It's nowhere near enough.
0: That's not enough to maintain the workforce. Now, in West Australia, there's still a sort of shortage of labour for various reasons, but nationally the growth rate's slow, productivity's not happening, and unfortunately, you know, I think Australia's heading for probably close to a recession. This is going to be a really tough next 12 months.
1: Yep. All right. Interesting. Colin, time has beaten us. It's always like this when we're having an interesting chat. Thank you for joining us. We've got lots of listeners in Western Australia, of course, and it's been a pleasure talking to you about the joys and challenges and contributions of the state of Western Australia. Thank you.
0: Thank you, Philip, and thank you to your listeners. I've enjoyed the experience.
1: Colin Barnett, former Premier of Western Australia, and his memoir is called Out West. Robin says the emus won the only war in WA. That's true. We didn't talk about the emu war. That's a funny part of WA, of Western Australia's history as well. All righty, we've got news coming up and the nightlife news breakdown to follow. Plenty more, so stay around.
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10: ABC News with David Rollins. Tit-for-tat strikes between Iran and the US are continuing, with mounting concerns over the prospect of a long-term peace deal. The BBC's Yolan Nell has the latest.
11: President Trump has again spoken about this site called Pickaxe Mountain. It's near Natanz, really saying that, you know, the US could intensify its strikes and could target this sensitive location. That brought a prompt response from Iranian leaders threatening that they would then broaden this war more widely in the region. Now, all of that happening, there has been some sign of diplomatic efforts in the past day with Iran's interior minister in Islamabad meeting the Pakistani prime minister and other officials there who have been so key in the mediation efforts. And we know there's a lot of diplomatic contact going on between Arab Gulf countries as they try to get diplomacy going.
10: The Foreign Minister Penny Wong says she told her Chinese counterpart Wang Yi
7: that Beijing's missile test earlier this month was destabilising. Here's Foreign Affairs reporter Stephen Jedgetts.
12: Penny Wong met Wang Yi yesterday on the sidelines of the ASEAN meeting in the Philippines. Senator Wong said she was worried the missile test would raise the risk of miscalculation and called it destabilising.
13: We have put that publicly and we have put that directly to Foreign Minister Wang Yi in my discussions yesterday.
12: Chinese state media has reported that Wang Yi told Penny Wong during the meeting that Australia shouldn't maintain double standards, seemingly a reference to US missile tests in the region.
7: One Nation leader, Pauline Hanson, is attracting condemnation for describing domestic violence as a two-way street. Political reporter Lexi Junowick takes up the story.
14: Speaking with Brisbane radio station 4BC today, Senator Hanson said she's experienced domestic violence herself and it is wrong, but it's also a two-way street.
15: If you're not in a house where you feel safe, you feel you don't want to be there, then you shouldn't put up with it.
14: In a statement, the CEO of Women and Girls Emergency Centre, Nicole Yade, says Senator Hanson's comments are vile and shameful and that while anyone can experience violence, the majority of domestic and family violence is perpetrated by men against women and children.
7: If you or someone you know needs help, support is available through 1-800-RESPECT. Prosecutors have told Melbourne's county court the woman at the centre of a rape case had no motive to tell lies. With more on this, here's court reporter Christian Silver.
16: The woman has accused a well-connected Melbourne businessman of raping her in March 2023. For legal reasons, we aren't able to tell you his name. Today, prosecutors told the jury the woman had no reason to make the allegations up and had stuck to the same story for 3 years. But lawyers for the accused man launched a blistering attack against the complainant and the prosecution case. Defence barrister Dermot Dan accused the woman of giving false evidence and told the jury they needed to acquit his client. The trial continues.
7: A 16-year-old boy has been remanded in custody after he was charged with murdering his mother and attempting to kill his younger sister in Perth's southeast. Lauren Smith has this story.
17: The accused teenager is facing two charges, including murder and unlawfully attempting to kill. Police allege the boy stabbed his 35-year-old mother and 12-year-old sister at the family home in Bentley. His mother died at the scene. The teenager appeared in Perth Children's Court via video link from Bankshire Hill Detention Centre today. When the magistrate read the murder charge, he appeared visibly distressed and said, "Why would I do that? I wouldn't do that." The court heard a psychiatric assessment has been requested before he's due back in court next month.
7: A communications expert says the potential cyber attack on Origin Energy should be taken seriously because the company is a major energy supplier. The retailer is investigating whether hackers accessed some customers' personal information. Origin says it is taking precautionary measures, but does not believe bank or credit card details were affected. Digital and data specialist Neil Glentworth from Evenact Consulting says any breach involving a critical infrastructure is significant.
18: This fundamentally is what we know as critical infrastructure. There's laws around critical infrastructure and how it should be protected. Origin Energy, it services, you know, north 4 million customers. But if a hack has got into the power system, that's something that needs to be understood.
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19: The weather forecast for the capital for Thursday, the 23rd day of July. Partly cloudy with a slight chance of a shower at a top of 13 degrees. On Friday, some frost, a sunny day, a top of 11. Frost again on Saturday, partly cloudy, a top of 15. Partly cloudy on Sunday, heading for 14 degrees. 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
2: Yes, well, hello and how are you? Philip Clark with you on ABC Radio. This is Nightlife and into the second hour of the program on this Wednesday, the 22nd of July. Second hour of the program, it's 6 past 11 Eastern Time, 6 past 9 in WA, South Australia and the Northern Territory. It's 24 to 11. Excellent to be with you as well. As I say, I'll put that chat with Colin Bunning up as a podcast a bit later on. You can grab our podcast through the ABC Listen app. Just put Nightlife into the search bar, or you can stream them directly from the website, abc.net.au/Nightlife. And did I mention this before? Oh, yes, the 2026 Andrew Olley lecture with Alessandra Galloni, the executive editor of Reuters, is up there as well. She spoke last night about AI and journalism. It was pretty interesting. We broadcasted last night on the program after Alessandra had given the speech, but it's there for you to listen. So check it out on our podcasts as well. 1-300-800-222 is the number. Coming up in this hour, Hugh Rimmington's going to lead the Nightlife News breakdown for us. Plenty to talk about, in particular the news on this Australian doctor that's been discovered, is that the right word, in a Iraqi jail. Don't think anyone's particularly keen for him to come back to the country, but anyway, we'll talk some more about that. Ian Verrender on economics and oil prices and what on earth is going on there. And why when you're having a glass of beer, do you feel like a bag of chips or a bag of peanuts, but you never feel like a Mars bar and ice cream? Why is that? There's some reasons for it. So we'll explore some of those as well. Love to talk with you as well. 1-300-800-222 is my number. Let's kick it all off with the Nightlife News Breakdown.
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2: Well, welcome to Nightlife News Breakdown. Today, the fraught situation of what to do with Australians who served with ISIS is again back in the headlines. According to the Australian newspaper, Tarek Kamley, a Perth paediatrician, known in the popular media as Dr. Jihad, who was presumed dead, is one of 13 Australian men apparently imprisoned in an Iraqi jail. He wants to return home. Maybe you wouldn't blame him. The doctor travelled to Syria in 2015 to join the Islamic State group, and his family and authorities have long believed that the now 41-year-old had died in a siege in Raqqa in 2017. Now, the government hasn't confirmed that the man is alive. Frontbencher Claire O'Neill said, in any event, she hopes that he rots in jail.
3: How someone who's a trained medical professional, who's trained to help people stay alive, ends up in a death cult, I simply cannot imagine. As far as I'm concerned, that person can rot in jail.
2: Yes, a government spokesperson said the government's made clear that it won't provide any assistance to any Australian who made the horrific choice to lead a dangerous terrorist organisation. Well, we've been down this road before, haven't we? I mean, opposition leader Angus Taylor's called on the government to pull out all stops to prevent the Australian-born ISIS fighter from returning home.
4: He shouldn't come back. And the government should say that today. They should say he's not coming back to this country, and we're going to pull out all stops to prevent him from coming back to the country. And they have many levers. Passport issuance, are they going to issue him a passport? Well, they shouldn't. Temporary exclusion orders, are they going to issue a TEO? Well, they should. Preventing third parties from aiding and abetting him to come back to this country? Legislation in front of the parliament that they could pass when we go back to parliament. All of this is what Labor should do, and they should commit to those three things.
2: Well, as we know, it's constitutionally difficult, if not impossible, to prevent an Australian citizen coming back. But anyway, to discuss it more, we're joined by Hugh Rimmington, National Affairs Editor at 10 News First. Hugh, good to have you back.
5: Hello, Philip.
2: Seems to be a rare day where all sides of politics agree on something. Here we are. What's the backstory to this? What's the backstory to this bloke, Tarek Kamley?
5: Well, there's two things that are going on here. One is a really interesting constitutional question. And we'll get to that. The other is the human drama, because it is a mystery. It is worthy of better minds, and it's worthy of literature to look on this lad. He was, well, he's not a lad, he's 41 now.
2: Yeah.
5: But he was born in Australia, in Perth. Palestinian father, German mother, raised in the suburbs, a irregular attendee to a mosque in Thornleigh when he was living here.
2: You mean in Sydney?
5: In Australia.
2: Oh, in Australia.
5: Perth, in Thornleigh.
2: In Thornleigh, in Perth.
5: In the suburb of Thornleigh, yeah.
2: Yeah.
5: So, according to the mosque itself. Now, he was, you might, he looked in every regard like a blessed, sun-kissed Aussie. There's a photograph of him fit and lean with a surfboard under his arm, you know, clean-shaven in the sunlight running up a beach, and obviously bright, not only going to a medical school, but then choosing to specialise in the care of children. And if the various videos that were put out from his professional career attest to the truth, he seemed to do work with neonatal prems, you know, premature babies and so on. So the most vulnerable human beings that you can think of. So what was it that took this guy who had evinced no particular deep interest in Islam, who was a perfect example of a well-integrated child of migrants but native-born Australian, to then throw in his lot with Islamic State? That is a deep mystery. And then not only was he a question, he told people that he was going to go to the Middle East to work for Medicine Sans Frontières, Doctors Without Borders, you know, a very, very noble self-sacrificing calling that some medical practitioners do. Instead, he went there. He may have found something that he completely didn't expect, and that it was a horror and et cetera. But the thing is that he stayed on and made propaganda videos for them.
2: Yeah, he did.
5: And so there's no way that this is a guy who could not have been aware of the appalling atrocities, the beheadings, the utterly un-Islamic element of killing other Muslims because they had different grades of the faith, because ISIS is a Sunni-based organization, and one of the first things they did in Iraq and Syria, if they came across Shias, was to kill them, which is the other major strand of Islam. And, you know, so none of that is consistent with a man who's taken the Hippocratic Oath, which starts with, first of all, do no harm. So, and then, of course, he disappears, and the word comes back that in the calamitous fall of Raqqa, in which many died on both sides, but it effectively crushed the concept of Islamic State, that he had died in the middle of that, and yet now he's turned up in this Iraqi jail, so he understands. So the government is not officially confirming that, but there are no denials that this is, in fact, what the state of play is.
2: Mm.
5: And then we get onto the question of what on earth do we do with him?
2: Well, this is the thing, and you know, we've been down this road before. Constitutionally, if a person is an Australian citizen, you can't stop them coming to Australia. You could delay them a bit, but you can't stop them coming back. This is the whole argument with the ISIS brides thing, isn't it? And the argument goes, if they have committed wrongs, then they should be brought back, and you can try and put them in jail here.
5: So the coalition government from the days of Tony Abbott tried to strip the citizenship of dual citizens. Now, there are a couple of things that are going on here. One is that there is a UN convention against statelessness, which was established after the Second World War, when lots of people's countries had disappeared.
2: Yeah, and rightly so. Statelessness is not we should all be working to avoid it.
5: Yeah, well, we should all belong to some country, and that country have responsibilities to us, and we to that country, and that helps the whole system of the world go round. So what the Abbott government did was bring in a law which meant that if someone had access to citizenship of another country, you could strip them of Australian citizenship, and they wouldn't therefore be stateless, because they would have another. They would still be citizens of another state. And so 17 ISIS fighters, starting with the utterly odious Khalid Sharouf, a thug of the worst order. He was stripped of his. He was the first. But then ultimately it went to the High Court, and the High Court ruled that you couldn't do it, even if they had citizenship of another country. And that's on the basis that it is technically in law a punishment, and a punitive act is a matter for courts. It is not a matter for the executive, and the Constitution protects the rights of citizens to hold their citizenship, and so. So now we've established that they're citizens and that citizenship can't be taken away from them. What are the duties of the state to its citizens, even if they are completely repulsive or they've done repulsive things or they're alleged to have done repulsive things? And that's where it gets complicated, because you can't stop someone activating their own constitutional rights to return. You can slow it down. There's a temporary exclusion order that was established, but it has a very high threshold, because you can temporarily exclude a citizen on the grounds that you have reasonable grounds to believe that they're coming into the country with a view to do violence or to enable others to do violence. So it has to be the test that there is an active plan. And that's why one of the ISIS brides was held up under a temporary exclusion order, and then they dropped it because they realized that it was impossible to kind of prove that she was actively planning an act of terror or violence in Australia. So that threshold is very high, and it's only temporary anyway, because as soon as a court becomes convinced that they're not actively planning something, the temporary exclusion order no longer can apply. So if you listen to what Angus Taylor's saying, he's saying something else which is quite interesting. And he says that they put up legislation to try it a different way. Let's just assume that this Dr. Jihad gets let out of this Iraqi jail. Let's also assume that he doesn't have a huge pile of funds available to him at that point. So he's been kicked out of a jail onto the street. Now, how does he even get to an Australian consular office? How does he even pay for a
2: passport?
5: A passport, or prove that he is in fact who he says he is? How does he live in the interim? So what happened with the ISIS brides were that people went to help, and not just the ISIS brides, but the earlier tranche of people who were brought back, including under the coalition government, more than 40 brought back under the coalition government, others helped them. So what the coalition now says is they've got this legislation and they're inviting the government to support them, that you make it illegal to have anyone help someone in any way. And so you try to use that to discourage the person from even just getting to the consular office. It's messy, let's face it. Even at the best of it, it's pretty messy. And then it raises other questions, you know, where is the extent of that illegality? Does it become illegal to go and help a relative come back from something, rather, if they'd done crimes? What is the point?
2: That's right.
5: So it gets very, very messy. In the end, if the guy can get out of jail, hurdle number one, but he survived this long, he's obviously got some resilience, and someone can help him through the process, there's absolutely nothing that can stop him coming back. But then, as Chris Bowen, the cabinet minister, said today, he'll come back to the full force of the law. There's no doubt about that.
2: And fair enough. If you want him punished, I mean, let's do it. All right. Look, former ACTU boss and Labor reformer Bill Kelty has got stuck into the economy and, by implication, the government as well. He's let fly at a written submission to a parliamentary inquiry saying taxes and spending are too high. There's something very wrong, he says, when living standards are falling. At the same time, commodity prices are booming. And all round has stuck the boot in. What's the backstory here, Hugh?
5: So Bill Kelty, for those who might recently have arrived in the country, was the ACTU secretary in the early 90s when he made an extraordinary reforming partnership with Paul Keating when he was first treasurer and then when he became prime minister, that was one of the reforming engine rooms in Australia, and among the many legacies was the superannuation system that we now know and that has enabled people to have some security outside the pension from their own savings down through the years. So, and he doesn't often come out and have a whack at anything. So the mechanism that he's used is a little bit obscure. With this, he's made a submission. He's now on the board of a thing called Linfox Armaguard. Armaguard is now the only remaining company that transports cash around the country.
2: Yeah.
5: So if, you know, you go down to your supermarket, you go wherever you go, and you hand over cash and you get change back and all the rest of it, all that cash has to be moved around the country, and it's Armaguard. Fewer and fewer people are using cash, and yet it's a bit like the postal service. You've still got to have a mechanism going, even if it's being used less and less, or otherwise you no longer have cash going in the system. Now, for Armaguard, it's become a deeply marginal business. In fact, it exists as the sole provider because the other alternative competing provider couldn't cut it anymore, and so it was folded into the Armaguard operation. Now, Bill Kelty is on the board of Linfox Armaguard. Now, what he was making a submission to is a piece of legislation that is currently before a Senate committee. And the legislation suggests that if Armaguard is unable to maintain this because it simply can't afford to do it. There's not enough money left in it and yet to get the cash around. There's a $400 million set aside of public funds so that essentially the transportation of cash becomes renationalized.
2: That's right.
5: Well, that has set Bill Kelty off. And
2: I remember doing a story about it because I mean, the transport of cash was seen as a national public good, and if it stopped, I mean, there would be a crisis. So the government said, "Well,
5: there are people who have great faith in cash, and the evidence seems to suggest there's quite a lot of people actually stockpiling cash, which is interesting."
2: Yes, it is.
5: So. Kind of the prepping element of it, I suppose. So what he's said is that this shows the absolute paucity of thinking. His basic argument is that the bank should front up more money, to keep this thing liquid for Armaguard. But he says this is the same thinking that delivers quarantine centres that are never used, that puts money aside for Commonwealth Games that are never held. You'll recall Victoria threw up its hands and said it couldn't afford the Commonwealth Games, and that's why the one which is we're about to begin, it was in Glasgow. Glasgow took it up. He's basically saying that Australia has utterly lost its way, and it taxes too much, it spends far too much, and yet at the same time, real wages are going backwards.
2: They are.
5: And at a time when we are still doing well with commodity prices and our terms of trade are pretty good. He says, what on earth is going on? In the matter of the cash business with Armaguard, he says, Paul Keating would have sorted this out within an hour. Hang on a minute, within 45 minutes, he said to me, because he would have just said, oh, this is hopeless, banks, you pay more. And so what he's speaking to is actually exactly the same thing we're hearing from One Nation, from if you listen to Barnaby Joyce, one of the points that he makes is that we are much better than we should be much better than we are, that many, many people are genuinely struggling.
2: Yeah.
5: So many of the things that were taken to be, you know, reasonable expectations of the kind of quality of life that you'd have in Australia, particularly economically, have disappeared. You know, the diminishment of real wages, Labor would say, that they have restored real wages growth since they returned to power, and the collapse in real wages was much stronger under the coalition governments, and that's true. But at the same time, taken as a whole, real wages are down.
2: Yeah, they are.
5: And taxes are unquestionably up.
2: That's right.
5: And spending is up. Yep. And we're going into a phase where an aging population is going to, and greater defence needs are going to, you know, going to increase that spending. The NDIS, et cetera, are going to increase those things. Bill Kelty says, look at the infrastructure spending we do in Australia. We spend, he says, far too much for everything. We build the most expensive tunnels in the world. He's referring to Snowy 2.0. He says, for the price of that, the Chinese would have built 20 tunnels and done that in a fraction of the time. Mm. One of the arguments that he's made is that wage rises should only go where there is an undertaking to undergo training. So what he would like to see is the entire workforce, in order to get wage rises, that is to say the wage and salary earners, should commit to, and their employers commit to, forms of training so that we're constantly reframing ourselves for the workforce that needs to come.
2: Yep.
5: Because that is a space that's rapidly changing, is going to change for our life. So why not make training, embed it within the workforce, and that would boost the productivity. Mm. He's got a million ideas, Bill Kelty. Always fascinating to
2: talk to him. Yes, he does have a lot of ideas. And look, and his analysis, I think, is probably a lot of people would agree. I mean, people haven't made up the cost of living crisis. You know, it's not a made-up slogan. It exists. People feel it. It's real. That's the...
5: Oh, no, it's... And the one point he said is that he said the headline that was in the Fin Review on that, which basically said Kelty has a crack at the current government, or that's the way he perceived that it was, he says everyone has something to blame with that, including the citizenry. He says every one of us has a stake in this. It's for us to make choices. He points out Victoria, which is coming up for an election. No one wants, he says, the Labor government in Victoria. Not many people want the Liberals to form government in Victoria. And most people don't want One Nation, which are doing better in the polls. They don't even have a leader in Victoria at the moment, let alone candidates. He said if there was not compulsory voting in Australia, 5% of the Victorian electorate, on his view, would turn up to vote. And I don't think he's far wrong.
2: No. All right, just before you go, we spent a lot of calls about Barnaby and the dog last night. There's some degree of doubt as to whether there was a dog. What do you think?
5: Well, look, I've heard that there's a thing that exists called a horse whisperer. Yeah. I think we can safely agree that Barnaby Joyce is not a dog whisperer, because if there was a dog there, I think he was barking more than the dog was. Let's put it that way. But it was the timing, I thought, struck me as interesting. Barnaby is, for all his blustering professional buffoonery, is a very astute operator. He was being asked about basically how could he stand, or was he, you know, fundamentally getting any buyer's remorse about joining One Nation after Pauline Hanson's efforts in Sicily and with Tommy Robinson doing the podcast and all the rest of it. And at that point, he, rather than directly answering the question, feels the need to reprimand the dog. Yeah. And now we're all talking about the dog. So
2: Exactly. As I was saying to someone this morning, politicians know full well there is an unlimited amount of time in the interview. And if you can waste time doing other things and creating another story out of it, then, you know, all the benefit, rather than subjecting yourself to any difficult questioning. And so Barnaby Joyce is a bit of a master at it, isn't he?
5: He is. He is. Mm. That's right. Yeah. I have to say that it adds to the spectacle, and the takeaway that I got from the whole Hanson exercise in Europe, including in Italy, and in the Tommy Robinson interview and all the rest of it, is that it is spectacle. It is Trumpian spectacle.
2: Yep.
5: And at the moment, spectacle is working. You don't need policies. If you can keep rolling up spectacle, it doesn't seem to do any harm. And for the poor old-fashioned lead-footed or sort of leaden-footed old-style politicians who might be grinding away at some policy or trying to get things done and all the rest of it, it's a totally different game. You're being left behind.
2: Yep.
5: And that's not good for anyone, to be honest.
2: Nope, it is not. All right, Hugh, it's terrific to talk, as always. Appreciate it. Thank you.
5: All the best, Phil. Take care.
2: Hugh Remington, National Affairs Editor at 10 News, first leading the breakdown tonight.
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2: Here's 1-300-800-222 is the number. Thanks for all the texts on that too. Colin has texted saying, oh, the hypocrisy. Angus and Pauline want to deport criminal aliens back to where they came from, but refuse to accept an Australian back into Australia. Well, that is true. So, quite a few texters saying, you know, we should never accept these people back. Look, this is the problem that you have, though, constitutionally, with people who are Australian citizens. And no country in the world has an interest in statelessness. This is, which is a big problem for the people who have seemingly no right to enter any country in the world. It's a problem. 1-300-800-222 is my number. Robin says, Philip Ree, Barnaby, smoke and mirrors alter to deflect one's attention. Yes, fair enough too. All right, Ian Verinder is going to talk to us about economics. And then why do we want a bag of chips and not an ice cream when we're having a beer? I know, these are mighty issues at the moment, I agree. Let's talk economics. At least that's valuable.
6: Economics.
2: Well, joining us for a look at business and finance news is Ian Verinder, ABC's chief business correspondent. Ian, good evening to you. Welcome back to Nightlife.
7: Evening, Phil. Good to be here.
2: I was watching last night as the usual chaos descended on Iran via US bombings, etc., and glanced up at the oil price, and the oil price actually, for a little bit, went down.
7: Yeah, I know.
2: What's going on?
7: Look, it hasn't really been responding for quite some time to the, you know, real crisis. And it got to me the other day and I thought, I'm going to dig in and have a bit of a look at this. And there's some really interesting dynamics going on within the oil and the fuel markets. And we're in a temporary kind of situation at the moment where we've got a crisis emerging in refined fuels, in the supply of refined fuels. And by that, I'm talking about diesel, jet fuel and gasoline. So the world is rapidly running out of those kind of fuels, but there's a temporary glut of oil at the moment. There's more oil floating around and available.
2: A temporary glut of the raw material, as it were.
7: Yeah. So the raw material, the crude oil is out there in plentiful supply, but there's a shortage of the refined fuels. And this all gets down to a couple of factors. Mm-hmm. One is that, you know, we had that temporary, very, very brief ceasefire before it crumbled, and a lot of crude oil came out of the Persian Gulf and went to, you know, various markets around the world. Mm. We've had a huge amount of reserves that have been released over the course of the past few months, but we're now running out of those reserves. There's not much left there in the tank. China has stopped buying crude oil, so it's dropped out of the market. So there's another glut.
2: Why is that?
7: Well, I'll get to that in a second. Mm-hmm. But the other factor, and the big one at the moment, is that Ukraine has been really hitting Russia hard, and it's been hitting Russia on its oil refineries. So Russia, which is one of the world's biggest, it's the second biggest exporter of diesel, mm-hmm. Has got no more refining capacity. About 40% of its capacity has been knocked out by Ukrainian drones. So you've got all of this oil that's kind of banking up around the world that can't be refined because there's a shortage of refining capacity, and it's starting to spill over everywhere. Now, China, in the early part of this crisis, stocked up on huge amounts of crude oil. So they're swimming in crude oil there. Mm-hmm. And what they did when they saw the problems with refined fuel early on, they said, we're not exporting any diesel, nothing at all. So they're sitting on a lot of refined fuel that they're not exporting. There's no refined fuel coming out of the Gulf, which is the major source of diesel, and Russia is not exporting any diesel at all either. So you've got a real crisis, a real crunch point in that refined point of the market, but, you know, there's a huge amount, there's something like 135 million barrels of oil floating around in Russian tankers out at sea that they can't get into port because the ports are being bombed and the refineries are all out of action. So they're running around the world trying to sell their oil as cheaply as they can, and that's keeping the price of crude oil in check right at the moment.
2: It's weird, isn't it?
7: It is. It can't last. No, it can't go on forever. And, you know, if there's not a resolution to this situation in the Gulf, and it doesn't seem like we're getting close at all. I mean, we've got two tankers on fire there because the Iranians have fired on it.
2: Well, it got worse overnight because the Houthis in Yemen said that they were going to close off the strait that leads to the Red Sea, which leads to the Suez Canal.
7: That's right.
2: So if that happened, Well, a whole lot of world trade simply stops.
7: Yeah, and look...
2: Or it becomes massively more expensive.
7: They've been quite specific in saying they're going to have a naval blockade of Saudi Arabia. Mm. Now, Saudi Arabia has been transporting quite a lot of crude oil across the country through a pipeline, which in the early days of this crisis, people were saying it's a very small pipeline, doesn't have a lot of capacity, they're not going to be able to get much through there. They've managed to get about half their normal exports out through the Red Sea. Now, if the Houthis really, you know, are true to their word and block that off, that blocks off a huge amount of crude oil coming out of there. So, and as I said, the global reserves have been run right down to the point where we've got nothing really left in the can at all. And so the people I was talking to the other day were essentially saying to me, if this isn't resolved within the next few weeks, you know, the oil crisis that we've all been predicting since February, January, February, is going to come to fruition.
2: Yeah, but what's the way out of it? What, the Strait of Hormuz suddenly becomes open again?
7: Yeah, that's what it all boils down to. You know, peace in the Middle East and possibly, you know, peace between Ukraine and Russia. And what do you reckon the chances of those?
2: Well, there's zero chance of the latter, but there is some chance of the former, isn't there?
7: I guess so. I mean, there's always, you know, avenues for talking. Both sides don't seem to be particularly keen on negotiating at the moment, and particularly the Iranians keep saying that, we're now resuming full-scale hostilities. And of course, Washington keeps saying, oh, look, we're bombing them. We're going to bomb them 10, 11 days in a row, whatever it is, and we'll just keep it up. And, you know, but yeah, they want to talk to us. Mm. I don't know that they do, but, you know.
2: Where's Australia getting its diesel from? When Anthony Albanese went trailing his coat around Asia, yep. I thought he got some yeses by saying, you know, arm twisting over gas supplies.
7: Yeah.
2: But also from China, didn't we? China's giving us some diesel too, aren't they?
7: Limited diesel exports from China now because they've got restrictions on their producers, essentially saying as long as you can keep your reserves topped up, you can export. But it's not open slather. But the buying from China in crude oil has just dropped right away. Their imports of crude oil at the moment have dropped back to the levels they were a decade ago. It's quite a remarkable graph when you look at, you know, their crude oil purchases over the past 20 years go up in a straight line virtually, and then suddenly they just drop right away. So, you know, there's a real shift going on in China. And look, to a large extent, China has helped keep crude oil prices quite stable through this whole period because, we were talking about, they're not exporting any refined fuel. Mm. But for quite some time, they were releasing their crude oil into the market, which helped stabilise prices when the whole crisis first erupted. So they have been acting as a bit of a stabilising force. And by not being in the market at the moment and buying anything, there's about 5 million barrels a day that they would normally buy. And they're not buying that at the moment. And so that's helping to, you know, maintain a level of price stability as well, just for now. But, you know, as we're saying, it can't go on forever.
2: No. As an isolated country, geographically that is, we are heavily reliant on jet fuel too.
7: Yeah.
2: And this is not so much talked about, but it's critical, isn't it?
7: Yeah. Look, a lot of our fuel, our refined fuel, and we've got two refineries that we used to have six or seven, I think it was. We're down to two.
2: We're down to two.
7: And that was because all the refining capacity is coming out of Singapore and I think Malaysia as well, parts of. So we're still getting quite a lot of fuel out of there because they need our gas, and that's what the Prime Minister smartly did. He negotiated, you know, well, we're in desperate need of refined fuel, and you guys have got it, and we've got a lot of gas, and I think you need that too, don't you? And so there's been a handshake agreement to be able to do that. So for as long as the refiners in Singapore can continue to get supplies of crude oil, we should be okay here. But, I mean, there's no doubt that oil prices will rise within the next month or two if this whole war continues on.
2: Yeah. Okay. All right. Look, just before you go, too, there's an interesting story around about a Chinese AI product. I mean, we know how much chaos the AI products like ChatGPT and Claude from Anthropic are causing elsewhere. But the Chinese have developed one themselves. It's called Moonshot.
7: Yeah.
2: And it's much cheaper.
7: That's right. Look, there's quite a few AI platforms that the Chinese are producing.
2: Mm.
7: And this is the latest one. And it is pretty much line ball, you know, head to head with Anthropic and with OpenAI's, you know, flagship products.
2: Mm-hmm.
7: It's going to be fully released next week, and it'll be put up for testing there for everybody to have a look at. But you're right. It's much, much cheaper than you know, than the main ones. And the problem that creates is that you've got a handful of big American corporations that have been lending money to one another, buying their products, making sales agreements. They're all intertwined. They've all been spending huge amounts of money on everything, on you know, AI development, on chip manufacturing, and on data centers, trillions and trillions of dollars. And it's all predicated on the idea that once this is all up and running, they will have control of the whole operation from one end to the other, and they'll be able to recoup their investment by charging a lot of money for their AI products. Suddenly, you've got a whole bunch of other players from China coming into the market, which then floods the market with the product. But not only that, the product they've got is just as good and a lot cheaper. And that then undermines the potential for these big AI companies to recoup the huge amounts of money they've invested. So, you know, we could be in for a bit of a rocky ride on the stock market as well, because it has been those big AI companies and the sky high valuations. It's driven Wall Street and driven our spectacular superannuation returns over the past few years.
2: Yes, exactly. All right. By the way, what you're saying, it's probably better off if they got out of AI and got into oil refining.
7: That's right.
2: Maybe that's too old school for them. All right, Ian, good to talk.
7: Thanks, Phil.
2: Ian Verinder.
1: This is Nightlife
0: with Philip Clark
1: on ABC Radio.
2: Here's one of my texters is saying on Foreign Correspondent, the ABC TV show last night, that they did that story about China and their electric car manufacturing. China's producing one electric car a minute. Well, there was a plant, wasn't there? There was a plant that was producing one electric car a minute. They won't need oil. I know. A friend was remarking to me today. He said, did you see that Foreign Correspondent program? China's producing one electric car a minute. He said, we should just give up, shouldn't we? Yes, well, we need some smarts and fast, do you think? Here's an oldie from way back.

0: course, moderation in all things, including moderation. How often do you end up, though, with not having with having not only a drink but also a pub snack? And now that could be bags of peanuts. In fact, some people say drinking beer is impossible without peanuts. Maybe chips, or if your tastes run to a fancier establishment, a cheese board or similar. Salty and greasy snacks are par for the course in most places where alcohol is served, but it turns out that our brains are also chemically inclined towards wanting foods with a savoury slant, and this can have significant effects on our health. Joining us for Nightlife tonight is Professor David Raubenheimer from the University of Sydney. Professor Raubenheimer is an expert in nutritional ecology and how the studies of the animal world can relate to human nutrition-related problems. And the latest research he's part of is looking at the links between a night out on the booze and our consumption of often ultra-processed foods. Dr. Raubenheimer, good evening to you and welcome to Nightlife.
1: Hi, Phil. Thanks for having me on your program.
0: It's great to have you with us. When we drink alcohol, well, if we drink enough, you get drunk eventually, but we also get quite hungry. Do we know why that happens?
1: Yeah, more and more is being understood about what drives that. And essentially a really important part of this is that when the body is low in protein, it detects that it needs protein. The liver releases a hormone called FGF21 into the blood. Mm-hmm. And this hormone interacts with our brain, causing us to crave savory, protein-rich foods. Now, the link with alcohol is that drinking alcohol causes release of exactly the same hormone into the blood. So this tells our brain that we're hungry for protein, which makes us seek protein-rich, savory foods.
0: Okay, so this is this is the science behind, I guess, the aperitif, is it? That
1: exactly
0: if you have an alcoholic drink before dinner, you're hungrier and looking forward to dinner more.
1: Exactly, and enjoying it more when you eat it, especially the protein part of it.
0: Okay, so it's just it's not that your body necessarily needs more protein. It's just that the alcohol has released the same hormone that prompts this response.
1: Exactly. So it's as if alcohol was tricking your liver into telling the brain that the body needs more protein, so we must eat more, when in fact that's not the case at all.
0: Oh, okay. So, all right. So, but why? It's not just all. It's not food, though, is it? It's sort of. What's the point about savoury and salty snacks?
1: Because that hormone that I mentioned specifically triggers an appetite for protein, mm-hmm. not hunger in general, a hunger for protein. And protein is usually associated with savory, salty type snacks. So that's the way that our tongues and our senses can identify protein in foods, is through its savory flavor.
0: Aha, uh-huh, okay. All right. So proteins that might be in things that are less savory, I don't know. Or maybe I can't think of any. I'm trying to think. I mean, you're saying I'll struggle to think of them, are you? Because they probably aren't there. I mean, you don't crave ice cream when you're drinking beer, do you?
1: No, you don't. And there are two reasons for that. One, of course, is what I've already said, is that ice cream is not savory, so FGF21 doesn't cause us to crave that. Alcohol doesn't. But there's another reason, and that is that it actually specifically causes us not to want to eat sweet things. Mm. So it produces an aversion to sweet things as well as an attraction to savory things. So there's a push and pull there. And you can experience it yourself, as you've said, if you imagine eating ice cream with a beer, don't go together, but with a bag of crisps, it does.
0: Yeah, I know, that's right. I was having a beer with a friend recently and he said, you know, to me in passing, he said, you know, I don't think I could really drink very much beer unless I did have a bag of peanuts or potato chips. And I said, well, you know, that's all well and good. So, well, is there anything particular about peanuts, for example, that is going on here?
1: Well, peanuts themselves are fairly rich in protein. Mm. They're approximately the same amount of protein as what our body needs as a proportion of energy, of macronutrients. So there's that to begin with. And protein-rich foods, as I've said, we typically, real foods are savory, and peanuts are savory, and they're made even more savory by the addition of salt.

0: just told us, you know, Twitter and to Craig, we'll be having a beer or another alcoholic drink.
1: Okay, so when you get a beer gut, is that because of the beer or is it because of the packets of salt of chips and peanuts that you're eating?
0: It's a combination of both. So beer contains not a trivial amount of energy. There are two sources of energy in the beer itself. One is that there's usually some carbohydrates that are unfermented, and that carries energy, but especially the alcohol itself is very dense in energy. So that's the first thing. But the second thing is, as I've already said, we have this drinking alcohol, including beer, causes us to have an increased appetite for eating savory things. Mm-hmm. So a bit of that is associated both with the excess energy that comes directly from drinking energy-rich beer, and secondly, from the increase in the appetite that is associated with via this hormone we've mentioned.
1: So, I mean, we talk about beer guts, but if you just drank wine, is the effect the same?
0: It's exactly the same. A beer gut is
1: a wine gut or a whiskey gut or a gin gut, is it?
0: It is just a name, a beer gut, but basically it comes from eating more energy or drinking and eating more energy than what we spend. We accumulate it as fat, in that case, kind of fat called abdominal fat. And that can come from beer is a cause. It can come from wine. It can come from even not drinking, just eating too much processed foods, for example.
1: Mm. Yeah, well, processed foods is, this is the land of the bar snack, isn't it? Ultra processed food.
0: Very much so, very much so, but not exclusively. Mm. You've mentioned peanuts already. Peanuts aren't processed, or they're not always processed.
1: They're pretty minimally processed, I guess, processed.
0: The thing with peanuts, though, is it's not so much their a high fat and carbohydrate to energy content as a high salt content that can be a problem for health if you eat too much of those. Mm. The low-salt varieties are much better and equally as delicious.
1: So if you were after a beer snack or in a bar snack, are peanuts probably the best thing to go for?
0: Peanuts are good, as I say. They're lightly salted especially. Cold meats, lean cold meats would be good. Seafoods work really well. Roasted chickpeas, if you don't eat animal meat or any other kind of animal products. The poultry can be good. Generally, the less processed, the less opportunity there is to pair savory flavors, artificially add them to foods that are otherwise very low in protein but high in carbohydrates and fats. Mm. Those kinds of foods we call protein decoys because they're artificially rigged to make them taste like protein when all that they're delivering is carbohydrates, fats, and very often high levels of salt as well.
1: Yeah, I'm thinking of those chip flavors in particular. I mean, almost all those things are artificial flavors, aren't they? And you're saying this probably just makes you eat more of them.
0: It absolutely does makes you eat more of them because it is protein principally that satisfies our appetite, and especially the appetite that is amped by drinking alcohol. And any food that has a savory flavor with a low protein content, we have to eat more of it to satisfy that protein appetite. This is a mechanism that in my work with my colleague Stephen Simpson, we've called protein leverage.
1: Okay.
0: We will eat until our protein appetite is satisfied, and if it's low protein foods we're eating, we will eat more energy in order to reach the threshold required level of protein.
1: Oh, yeah, okay. This is interesting. So in summary, what's the best strategy? What is the best strategy here, David?
0: Well, the first thing is that, as we all know, there are real health hazards associated with drinking alcohol. So that's a choice that people have to make for themselves, especially excessive drinking of alcohol. And if you do drink alcohol, the solution is to do it in an environment where you can feed that appetite that's stimulated by alcohol drinking by whole foods and not processed foods.
1: Mm, okay.
0: Ones that taste like protein, they taste savory, but they also deliver protein, so satisfy the appetites, wind down the levels in the blood of that hormone, FGF21, and avoid us having to overeat energy to satisfy that appetite.
1: So don't go for the second pack of salted beer nuts.
0: No, unless they're lightly salted and minimally processed, it wouldn't be a problem in that case.
1: Yeah. And don't be fooled that switching to a shot of spirits is doing you any good, because it's got the same energy dense level as a glass of beer anyway.
0: Well, sometimes it can have even higher energy because of the higher alcohol content. Yeah. And often to balance the what is actually a foul flavor of alcohol itself, spirits are laced with all sorts of mixes that themselves are high in sugar. So
1: yes.
0: It can be a double edge. High alcohol content, high sugar content, and an amped appetite for protein. Combine that with ultra-processed foods, and it is a recipe for over-energy consumption.
1: Yeah. There you go. You have been warned and possessed with the info. David, very, very good to talk with you. Interesting. Appreciate your time. Thank you.
0: Thank you, Phil.
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1: David Raubenheimer, who's Professor of Nutritional Ecology at the Charles Perkins Centre, University of Sydney. That's where Luigi comes from, the Charles Perkins Centre, Luigi Fontana. Now, hang on, Luigi's coming. Actually, we'll be on the show soon, actually. I'm trying to remember exactly when, but don't worry, he'll be back. Luigi Fontana, who keeps us all healthy. Nate from Club Ormo says, in that case, a roast beef roll and gravy from a food truck, or pie, peas and mashed potato from Harry's Cafe at Wheels. Late night snack. Yes, Nate, that would be very good. Also, based on that theory, says Nate, wine equals cheese. Yeah, that's well. That's why the same thing. Shares from Emmore's got a good question. Then, come on, then. How do I enjoy? Why do I enjoy a piece of chocolate with red wine? I don't know. I don't know, Shares. If you enjoy it, you go right ahead. But if you try cheese, Nate thinks you should. We've got news coming up, and after that, the Mighty Challenge, 1-300-800-222, 1-300-800-222. And Chris in Highgate in Perth, you mentioned the harmonies in Leaving on a Jet Plane, but what about the bass line that hangs it together with a groove? Oh, yes, I agree with that. 1-300-800-222, Mighty Challenge is next.
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0: ABC News with David Rollins. President Donald Trump has warned Iran that the US will destroy one bridge or power plant each time Iran shoots at a ship in the Strait of Hormuz. The warning comes after the US carried out another wave of strikes on Iran, where air defences opened fire over Tehran. Iran launched a missile attack on a Jordanian city on Israel's doorstep, while alerts have been issued in Bahrain and Saudi Arabia. In his warning on social media, the president returned to earlier threats to target civilian infrastructure in retaliation for Iranian attacks. Meantime, US Secretary of State Marco Rubio says that he will discuss the war in Ukraine with Russian Foreign Minister Sergei Lavrov. Rubio and Lavrov are scheduled to meet on July 23 on the sidelines of a regional gathering led by the Southeast Asian bloc, ASEAN. Speaking at the forum in Manila, Rubio says the United States remains ready to play a constructive role in efforts to end the war.
1: You know, we'd like to see that war come to an end. We think it would be good for Russia if that war came to an end. So we'll raise it. And as I said, the U.S. remains open and willing to play a constructive role in bringing that war to an end if that opportunity presents itself. And it might, you know, we're open to it, to playing that role.
0: Federal Treasurer Jim Chalmers says a potential tax on Australia's gas exports will be discussed at Labor's upcoming national conference. The latest version of Labor's draft platform includes a pledge to ensure the Australian people receive a fairer return from their natural resources, including through appropriate taxation arrangements. The Prime Minister has rejected reports that the wording has left the door to open to introducing a gas tax. Mr. Chalmers says he understands there are strong views on the matter in the Australian community.
2: Some of those views, no doubt, will be reflected on the floor of the conference. It remains to be seen what precise wording the conference will adopt when it discusses some of these issues tomorrow. But as I understand it, the conference motion will go to the appropriate arrangements.
0: Victorian parents are preparing for widespread disruption in the coming day, with public school staff set to walk off the job for the second time this year. The Education Union says it expects tens of thousands to march to Parliament House after a slim majority of members voted against the government's latest deal. Several parents in Melbourne have told the ABC they support the strike action. Morgan Rayner, whose children go to St Kilda Park Primary School, says the day of disruption is a small price to pay.
3: I know that it's probably a minor inconvenience for us as families needing to change our routine, our schedules and everything like that, but ultimately it's for a far more important cause, which is supporting the teachers that help our children to grow and become better citizens.
0: A 16-year-old boy has been remanded in custody after he was charged with murdering his mother and attempting to kill his younger sister in Perth's southeast. Lauren Smith has more on this story.
4: The accused teenager is facing two charges, including murder and unlawfully attempting to kill. Police allege the boy stabbed his 35-year-old mother and 12-year-old sister at the family home in Bentley. His mother died at the scene. The teenager appeared in Perth Children's Court via video link from Bankshire Hill Detention Centre today. When the magistrate read the murder charge, he appeared visibly distressed and said, "Why would I do that? I wouldn't do that." The court heard a psychiatric assessment has been requested before he's due back in court next month.
0: South Australia's Premier says he supports the new Oz Alert system, but says he wants to make sure it will work effectively right across the country. The system will be tested in mobile phones across Australia this coming Monday. Devices will vibrate and play a siren-like sound for 10 seconds as a test message appears on screens. The Federal Emergency Minister has confirmed that states and territories can choose to run their own warnings alongside the system when it goes live later this year. SA Premier Peter Malinauskas says the system makes sense.
5: Making sure that it's truly national so that it works effectively in regional communities is what we all want to see. And that's exactly what the Commonwealth program and trial is all about, and we're very keen to participate in it and support it where we can.
0: And in sport, Hawthorn forward Jack Gunston is set to play on for an 18th AFL season after re-signing with the club on a new one-year deal. A three-time premiership winner and two-time All-Australian, the 34-year-old continues to produce at a high level, kicking goals in all but one of his 12 games this season.
6: ABC Radio weather update. The weather forecast for the capital for Thursday, the 23rd day of July. Partly cloudy with a slight chance of a shower at a top of 13 degrees. On Friday, some frost, a sunny day, a top of 11. Frost again on Saturday, partly cloudy, a top of 15. Partly cloudy on Sunday, heading for 14 degrees. 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

0: Yes, well, hello, and how are you? Philip Clark with you on ABC Radio. This is Nightlife, and we are right across the country. Good to be with you. Third hour of the program, 6 past midnight in Eastern Time. It's 6 past 10 in WA, in South Australia, in the Territory, 24 to midnight. We're right through the Pacific as well, as you know, courtesy of Radio Australia, and right around the world with the World Wide Web. Good to be with you. 25 questions in the Mighty Challenge. If you would like to answer, if you'd like to have a crack, you can give me a call. 1-300-800-222. There are lines free. 1-300-800-222. Answer question 25. You will win the magnet for tonight. Someone's got to win, so hey, it may as well be you. Coming up in the last hour of the program, issues of the day. Look, you'll have things to talk about, I am sure. I saw a story today that experts are saying that Australia's number of chemists, or what they call pharmacy density, is well below the global average. Do you reckon? Are there enough chemist shops around? And one of the bugbears, I think, a lot of people, why aren't you allowed to buy a lot of pharmaceuticals from supermarkets, for example? 1-300-800-222 is the number. We'll chat about that in the last hour. Also get some, I've got a conversation with Wendy Marr too, who'll give us her review of Christopher Nolan's The Odyssey, the movie that's doing big business around the country at the moment. Alrighty, is everybody set and ready? Because if you are, so am I.
1: Challenge.
0: 25 questions in 5 categories. Our categories tonight are category number 1, crickets. Category number 2, sugar and salt. Sugar and salt. Category number 3, animals. Category number 4, ex-

0: You princess. Gangs. Louise from Box Hill is going to kick us off. Hello, Louise. Hi, Louise. Hi, Louise. All the birds in the trees seem to whisper, Louise. What do you like here, Louise? Cricket, sugar and salt, animals, gangs, excuse me, princess.
1: Princess.
0: All right. Excuse me, princess. Question number one. Bale and Breha Organa are the adoptive parents of which sci-fi princess?
1: Princess Leia?
0: Yes, correct. Princess Leia.
2: We've entered the Alderaan system.
3: Governor Tarkin, I should have expected to find you holding Vader's leash. I recognized your foul stench when I was brought on board.
2: Charming to the last. Princess Leia, before your execution, I would like you to be my guest at a ceremony that will make this battle station operational. No star system will dare oppose the Emperor now. Since you are reluctant to provide us with the location of the rebel base, I have chosen to test this station's destructive power on your home planet of Alderaan.
3: Alderaan is peaceful. We have no weapons. You can't.
2: You will
3: possibly...
2: prefer another target, a military target? Then name the system.
0: Ooh. Hmm. Now, Louise, question number two. We're in, excuse me, princess.
1: Right here, yep.
0: In which 1953 film does Audrey Hepburn play the incognito Princess Anne?
1: Roman Holiday?
0: Yes, Roman Holiday. Very good.
4: Paramount News brings you a special coverage of Princess Anne's visit to Rome.
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7: Have you searched the ground?
8: Every inch, sir, from the attics to the cellar.
9: The Princess story, the exclusive. Did you get it? The Princess has been sick at all and she's out of the tower.
10: Why don't you take a little time for yourself?
11: I could do some of the things I've always wanted to.
12: Can I visit a sidewalk cafe and look in shop windows? Walk in the rain. Have fun.
0: Yeah, what a movie, eh, Louise? What a movie. One of my all-time favourites. Well, mind you, my Audrey Hepburn's one of my all-time favourites. So, but Roman Holiday is terrific. If you've never seen it, everyone, check it out. Question number three. Excuse me, princess. Who is currently third in line to the British throne?
1: Must be Princess Charlotte.
0: Correct. Yes. Princess Charlotte is third in line to the British throne. Being, who's the first in line? William, of course.
1: Yeah, it would have to be William, then George.
0: George.
1: Yeah.
0: George, who's just turned 13.
1: Oh, that's scary.
0: Just turned 13. Okay. Oh, you're good on these princesses, Louise. Very good. Question number four. Excuse me, princess. Which Oscar-winning actress played the lead character in The Princess Diaries?
1: Anne Hathaway.
0: Yes, Anne Hathaway.
13: Your grandmother called. This is the first time she's ever contacted us. What you want?
14: I am Queen of Genovia.
13: Whoa, whoa.
14: And you are Princess.
13: Shut up! Just in case I'm not enough of a freak already. What's that, a tiara?
14: I can teach you to walk, talk, sit, stand like a princess.
13: Woo!
14: Let the work begin.
15: Anne Hathaway and Academy Award winner Julie Andrews.
14: Do you think she can do it?
16: I have no doubt.
15: The Princess Diaries.
17: I would like to propose a toast.
0: Yes. Louise, you weren't a princess in another life, were you?
1: I think so. I'll see if I get the last one, maybe.
0: Well, yes. You'll get the hand of a prince the way you're going. Question number five. Excuse me, princess. Quote, once upon a time, there was a prince who wanted to marry a princess, but she would have to be a real princess. Is the first line of which Hans Christian Andersen fairy tale?
1: The Princess and the Pea.
0: Correct. Very good. You are full bottle on these princesses, Louise. That's it. A clean sweep. Excuse me, princess. Five questions gone. Excellent.

0: work. All right. You've got to choose another category now. You've got gangs, cricket, sugar and salt, or animals?
1: Sugar and salt.
0: Sugar and salt. Louise from Box Hill. The Sugar Plum Fairy is a character from which 1892 ballet?
1: The Nutcracker?
0: Yes, the Nutcracker. Very, very good. Excellent.

0: Yes, the Nutcracker. Very good. All right, that is question number six gone. Question number seven, sugar and salt. Louise.
1: Yes.
0: Which form of magnesium sulfate is named after a town 20 kilometres south of London?
1: Is it Epsom salt?
0: Correct, it is. It's Epsom salts. Nice work. That's seven. Very good. Question number eight. We're in sugar and salts. Who led the 1930 Salt March in protest against the British occupation of India?
1: Gandhi.
0: It was Mahatma Gandhi, yes.
2: Gandhi, you might tell us, please, when you expect to leave for London for the second round table conference.
3: Well, I have no notion. And I don't expect to go there if the Hindu-Muslim question is not satisfactorily solved.
0: Yes, the great man himself, Mahatma Gandhi. Louise, question number nine, sugar and salt. The tea and sugar was a train that ran between Kalgoorlie and which South Australian seaport?
1: South Australian. Is it Glenelg?
0: Not Glenelg.
1: Oh, well, this princess is going to bed now.
0: Hey, Louise, Princess Louise, that is tremendous. Eight off the bat straight. That's very good. Well done, Louise. Thank you. Bye. Gee, she was good, wasn't she? Bang, bang, bang. Just terrific. What a good player. I mean, Louise has been on before, but, I mean, it's been a while. Stop being so condescending to her, Louise. What do you mean, condescending? Reverent, I would have thought. This contestant is instantaneous. Yes. All righty. Who's next up here? Harry from Paddington. Hello, Harry.
4: Yeah. Can you hear me, Philip?
0: Yes, I can. I can, Harry.
4: Just before I answer this,
0: yes,
4: with Professor David here talking about ice cream with alcohol.
0: Oh, yeah.
4: I was sitting at a bar when I used to live in California in Oakland, mm-hmm. and this bar was just like Cheers. It was Cheers of the West Coast, we used to call it. So I ordered a Guinness and went to the kitchen. I put a dollop of vanilla ice cream into the thing.
0: What, into the Guinness?
4: It was unbelievable. I set a precedence off in that bar and they were ordering them. It just a small amount. It was beautiful.
0: Hang on. A scoop of ice cream in Guinness?
4: Oh, yeah. Give it a go.
0: No, Harry.
4: Absolutely.
0: You were too far gone at the time, Harry.
4: No, not a chance, brother. Yeah.
0: Harry?
4: Yeah.
0: Harry?
4: You never know until you give it a go.
0: Just say no. Question number nine, sugar and salt. The tea and sugar was a train that ran between Kalgoorlie and which South Australian seaport?
4: Seaport. Is it Port Erie?
0: Not Port Erie. No.
4: Hey,
0: thanks, Harry.
4: Go, Mel.
0: See ya. Bye-bye. Thanks for the suggestion. All right. Robin, no, that's not

0: in another universe, that could have been the case. She was very, very good. Tristan from Colac in Victoria. Hi, Tristan.
1: Hey, how are you? I've got a dessert for you. You melt a little bit of chocolate and you crisp up a little bit of bacon and you smear it on, chocolate on the bacon and that's your dessert.
0: No thanks, Kristen. Sounds disgusting. Hey, tell me, question number 9, the Tea and Sugar was a train that ran between Kalgoorlie and which South Australian seaport?
1: Adelaide?
0: No, not Adelaide. Thank you. Not Adelaide, no. David from Barrel. Hello, David.
2: Phil.
0: Hello.
2: Hello, Phil.
0: Hello, hello. Question number 9, sugar and salt.
2: It's a process of elimination. I was going to say Port Adelaide, but just knocked that out. Port Erie, I only know one other place, Port Augusta. But that couldn't be it because it doesn't have a train line. But I'm going to go it. It's the only one I know, Port
0: Correct.
2: Augusta.
0: Yes, it was.
2: You're joking.
0: The Tea and Sugar was a train that ran between Kalgoorlie and Port Augusta. Question number 10. Last one in sugar and salt. Otherwise, you can move to cricket or animals or gangs.
2: No, let's just keep rolling.
0: In the Bible, whose wife is turned into a pillar of salt?
2: Lot.
0: Lot, yes. Lot's wife is turned into a pillar of salt. All righty, that's it for sugar and salt. Nice work. Hillary had Port Pirie too, yeah. Annette from Perth had Port Augusta. Good on you, Annette. Lorella had Lot's wife. Question number 11. Okay, we've got 3 categories left. Gangs, animals, cricket.
2: Gangs, please.
0: Gangs, it is. Quote, when the gangs take over the highway, remember he's on your side, was a tagline for which 1979 film?
2: I don't. High Noon.
0: High Noon. Sorry. Yes. No. It's not High Noon. Thanks, David. No, it's not High Noon. Lek from Burra. Hello, Lek.
3: Hello, Philip. I wanted to make another pun about Louise from Box Hill. What an amazing, amazing.
0: She was very good, wasn't she?
3: She was. She was amazing, and she answered the question about Princess Leia. So I thought that Louise would be a force to be reckoned with.
0: Oh, nice. Yeah, that's pretty good.
3: Oh, no, that was terrible.
0: No, that's all right.
3: I made notes. I made notes again. I went to Geelong last week. I think I rang from Geelong and some sort of
0: you did.
3: Silly stupor. Anyway, but I took the train from Melbourne to Geelong, which was a really good train, mm-hmm. but we went past the refinery in Corio, which is I think it's one of 2 in Australia, and it was really gratifying to see that there was being oil refined in front of my eyes, and it's a really interesting train trip.
0: There's one there and there's one in Queensland and that's it.
3: Yeah. But I lived in Lara, which is about 4 or 5 k's north of Corio. And the funnel was always, you could always see the flame coming out of the funnel and things like that. But it was really reassuring to see.
0: Very good.
3: A massive amount of, I love industrial, that sort of old industrial stuff. And it's mixed with old, wool warehousing and grain warehousing and all that sort of thing. So if anyone wants to do that as a cheap trip, not even a touristy thing.
0: No.
3: To take the trip from Melbourne to Geelong on the V line.
0: Hey, Lek, yes. We got to answer this question.
3: No, don't make
0: question
3: me.
0: 11. When the quote, when the gangs take over the highway, remember he's on your side was a tagline for which 1979 film?
3: When the gangs take over. I'm procrastinating again. I just wanted to chat about my trip to and smelling avgas going back between Adelaide and Melbourne.
0: Here you are.
3: It was a lovely thing. Yeah.
0: Thank you, Lek.
3: Good night, Philip.
0: See
3: good night.
0: You. Bye. Ken from Albany. Correct. Yes.

0: Julie from Grafton, good. Truckee Robbo, good. Where are we? Morris in Launceston. Hello, Morris.
1: Yeah, good morning.
0: Morning. Question 11. We're in a category called gangs. When the gangs take over the highway, remember, he's on your side, was the tagline for which 1979 film?
1: I've got no idea, but I'll have a crack at Convoy.
0: Not Convoy, no. Thank you.

0: New South Wales. G'day, Greg.
1: How are you going?
0: We're going pretty well. Yeah. Question number 11. We're in gangs. When the gangs take over the highway, remember, he's on your side was a tagline for which 1979 film?
1: We'll try Ned Kelly.
0: Not Ned Kelly. No, not Ned Kelly. Trev from Surfers Paradise. G'day, Trev.
2: Oh, hello. How are you?
0: Hello. Question 11. Gangs. When the gangs take over the highway, remember, he's on your side. Was it tagline for which 1979 film?
2: Well, it's a movie I had a close experience with 3 days ago. I went sand skiing at the Moreton Desert in a cyclone. Well, not a wind cyclone. And that reminded me of a scene in a movie called Mad Max.
0: Correct. Yes.
3: Tomorrow, in a world gone mad. The only law will be a renegade squad of suicidal cops.

0: legions of glory rollers. Max is a cop, one of the best.
1: Where does the rat to get you? Scoot jockeys? Yeah, no man trash. Well, I'll add it to my threat collection.
2: Yeah, Mad Max, what a movie. What a... Yeah,
3: it sounds a bit clunky now, doesn't it? But, boy, wasn't it fantastic.
2: It was fantastic, it was. Hugo from Geelong says a lot of Mad Max was shot not far from Geelong at Bacchus Marsh. Oh, out on the road, though, in the road scenes, was it? Probably was, actually. Looks a bit like
3: that. I don't know. I know a lot of it was filmed out near Silverton and Broken Hill, but, you know, obviously. That's where the old car is at Silverton Hotel.
2: Paul from New Farm says it was filmed north and south of Lara. Oh, but there were a few Mad Maxes, weren't there?
3: Yeah, well, yes. Yeah, it's a bit like Doctor Who.
2: What, Mad Max is nothing like Doctor Who. What are you talking about, Trev?
3: the last one had a different guy playing Max.
2: Trev, shake your noggin back and forth a couple of times and just reset. Question number 12. We're in gangs, if you like, or you can move to cricket or animals.
3: Let's try animals.
2: Animals. Question number 12. Rhesus monkeys are native to which continent?
3: Asia.
2: Correct. They are native to Asia, rhesus monkeys. When I was a little kid, I grew up in Launceston when I was a very little kid, and I went to the zoo, which was down near the gasometer. Trev,
3: what's a gasometer?
2: A gasometer is a big round tank that contains gas, Trev.
3: Oh right, yeah, gas tank, yeah, a huge one.
2: No, not a gas tank. I didn't say. I said a gasometer.
3: Okay.
2: Yeah. Like you didn't grow up, but you obviously... Gas. Where did you grow up?
3: Sutherlandshire.
2: Okay, there's no gasometers.
3: There are no gasometers there.
2: Anyway, stop interrupting my story, Trev. I stuck my hand through the bars of the rhesus monkey exhibit, and the monkey, I was only a little kid, and the monkey grabbed me by the hand. Not
3: in a friendly handshake way or a monkey way?
2: Not in a friendly handshake way, Trev, no. As in, I'm going to rip your bloody arms off.
3: Auntie Jack
2: sort of way. That's right.
3: Yes. If it was...
2: It's taken me years to recover.
3: I would have said, I'll rip your bloody arm off.
2: It's taken me years to recover, Trev, you know.
3: Oh, look, I can tell you
2: weekly therapy.
3: Haven't recovered. Mm-hmm. You're talking about it now, and if you want to talk more... We can make an appointment.
2: Question 13, we're in animals.
3: Please.
2: From survey data from Animal Medicines Australia, which you'd be familiar with.
3: Oh, yes, I was reading a paper by them just two nights ago.
2: Correct. Yeah. What is the most common reptile kept as a pet in Australia?
3: Most common reptile... As a pet. Tortoise?
2: I'll give it to you, Trev, yeah. I'll give it to you.
3: Oh, really? Yeah.
2: A tortoise or a turtle, yeah. I mean, they're pretty. I know the turtle's bigger. Oh no, maybe it's not. Well, I mean, some turtles are bigger.
3: Look, turtles have flippers and.
2: Yeah. Anyway,
3: yeah.
2: It's the most common reptile kept as a pet in Australia. A turtle. See, if asked, I would have said a python.
3: Yeah, I thought about snakes, but a lot of people don't have them. And I thought about blue-tongued lizards, but they, you know, but I had a. Turtle, his name was Tommy, and he died.
2: Did he?
3: Still getting over it. Yeah, well, you
2: hang
3: know,
2: on.
3: Unless you're talking about Galapagos tortoises, they don't, particularly if you.
2: Well, obviously, turtles don't live long with you, Trev. Maybe it's your problem. You're the problem.
3: Yeah, I know. I think I've got a lot to do, a lot to learn about turtle management.

0: management. Yeah.
1: My texter says, oh, yes, who was it, though? That's right, the galloping gasometer played for North Melbourne in the 70s. That's right. Who was it? What was his name, the galloping gasometer? I remember that. Question number 14, animals. Are we staying here?
0: Well, I think so, yeah.
1: Hang on, 10, 11, 12, 13. We're on, no, yeah, we're up to question 14. Animals. A smack is the collective noun for a group of which sea creatures, Trev?
0: Jellyfish.
1: Correct. Yes, hey, a smack of jellyfish.
0: Geez. Trev's on a mini roll.
1: What's going on here, Trev?
0: I'm on holiday, so obviously my brain is clear.
1: Are you going to finish the book on now that you're on holidays?
0: Well, that's why I'm here to write, but I'm not writing now. But, geez, I've written some real good stuff in the last week. It's a Rowling's type of quality, better than Tolkien.
1: Oh, right. Yeah, I'm sure that's right. The monkeys and the rhesus monkeys in city parking lots are surely not still there, are they? Someone says they are. Is that right? I hope they're not. It was a pretty dismal enclosure, as I recall. Question number 15. We're in animals.
0: Mm-hmm.
1: Affecting about 3 to 4% of Australians, ophidiophobia is a fear of which animals?
0: Ophidiophobia
1: is a fear of which animals?
0: Is it insects of one type or another? It's obviously not spiders. That's arachnophobia. Or I'll go cockroaches.
1: Not cockroaches. Thanks, Trev. See ya. Bye-bye. No, not cockroaches. Thank you. Mick Nolan was the galloping gasometer. if you can imagine the image, that's what he looked like. Stephen Forrest Hill just said Mick Nolan was the galloping gasometer for North Melbourne. It was a tremendous nickname. 1-300-800-222 is my number. Okie doke. Who's been waiting on here? Ken's in Goulburn. Hello, Ken.
2: How are you, Phil?
1: Oh, I'm not bad, yeah. We're in animals, affecting about 3 to 4% of Australians. Ophidiophobia is a fear of which animals?
2: First thing came to my head was dogs, but then I thought horses, but I'll go with my original one of dogs and hopefully.
1: No, it's not. That's one Barnaby suffers from, is it? No.
2: Yeah. That's right. No, okay, we'll keep it short and sweet. We'll talk another time.
1: Thanks, mate. See you later. Yes, no, that's not. Mick Nolan was the galloping gasometer, played for North Melbourne. Thank you, Mark from Mount Warren. All righty. Dave's in Perth. Hi, Dave.
3: How's things, Phil?
1: Yeah, not bad. Not bad. Question 15. We're up to animals affecting about 3 to 4% of Australians. Ophidiophobia is a fear of which animals?
3: I don't know. I'm just going to guess fish.
1: Not fish. No. Not fish. Not fish. No. Sorry. No, not fish. We had a few suggestions, haven't we? What about Roz from the Fleurieu? Hi, Roz.
4: Hello.
1: Question 15 we're up to, Roz. Animals affecting about 3 to 4% of Australians. Ophidiophobia is a fear of which animals?
4: I don't know. Spiders.
1: Not spiders. No. Not spiders. Scott from Blacktown. Hello, Scott.
5: G'day, Phil.
1: Ophidiophobia is a fear of which animals?
5: I've got a fear of this question.
1: Yeah.
5: I'll say birds.
1: Not birds, no. We are a bit stuck on it, aren't we? We are a bit stuck. What about Adam from Hobart Town? G'day, Adam.
6: Good day.
1: Affecting about 3 to 4% of Australians. Ophidiophobia is a fear of which animals?
6: Ooh. Now, this is in the realms of binomial taxonomic nomenclature.
1: Oh, very good, Adam.
6: Yeah, and I was thinking of, you said ophidia. How's that spelt?
1: Well, as you know, we don't answer questions.
6: Oh, okay.
1: Yeah.
6: Well, I thought Ophidio, Fido, and then I thought Fido dog, no, that's Canis familiaris. Ophidio, I really don't know, Phil. It's a very good question, but can I just say in Barnaby Joyce's case with the dog?
1: Yes.
6: Since Federation, people in Western Australia, the Territories and Queensland have been judged by Southern standards. And in many parts of Queensland, being horizontal on a public footpath talking on your phone before midnight is normal behaviour, as is shouting at your dog half a paddock away.
1: Mm-hmm.
6: So I just thought I'd pass that on.
1: Yeah, well,
6: thanks very much, Phil.
1: Thank you, mate. yes. All right. Mick Nolan was also captain coach for the main football club in Brisbane after leading North Melbourne, says Bob from Joondalup. Yes, the... Oh, thank you, Greg and Devonport. The rhesus monkeys at the Launceston City Park were replaced with Japanese macaque monkeys because the rhesus monkeys all had... Well, a lot of people say chlamydia. Greg says they had AIDS. What?

0: I wish they didn't replace them. It was a very sad enclosure. I don't know what it's like these days. Surely they're not still there, are they? 1-300-800-222. Maybe they are. Morris, I should have asked Morris from Launceston. Actually, you rang a minute ago. Jeff from Toowoomba. Hi, Jeff.
1: Yeah, morning.
0: Morning. We're up to question 15. We're a bit stuck on this one. Animals, affecting about 3-4% of Australians. Ophidiophobia is a fear of which animals?
1: I'm just going to have a guess. Snakes.
0: Correct. Yes. Yeah.
1: Okay.
0: The ophidiophobia, snakes. Ruru in Port Franklin says ducks. Yes.
1: Or swans.
0: Oh, dear. Talk about the swans. We are leaking oil badly, Jeff. Question 16. One left in animals, if you like, or otherwise you could move to cricket or gangs.
1: I was really wanting to have got cricket, and I'm hoping it's the sport of cricket, to be honest, but it's probably going to be there.
0: You never know.
1: Animal kind.
0: You never know, do you? You never know. So do you want to have a crack at cricket or the last one in animals?
1: No, definitely cricket, yeah.
0: Okay, cricket it is. Question 16. There are 10 left. 4 in cricket, 1 in animals, 4 in gangs. 5, 6, 10 left. So you want to have a go at, sorry, what was it, Jeff?
1: Cricket.
0: Cricket, yeah. Yep. Okay. Question number 16. Which country are the current champions of the ICC Women's ODI Cricket World Cup?
1: That'd be Australia.
0: Not correct. Sorry. No, not correct. Peter from Armidale. G'day, Peter.
2: G'day, Phil.
0: Question 16. Which country are the current champions of the ICC Women's ODI Cricket World Cup?
2: England?
0: Not England, no. Not England. Sarah from Alphington. Hi, Sarah.
3: Hey, Phil. I rang up for the previous question, which I think must have been answered when I was on hold.
0: Oh, the ophidiophobia.
3: Yeah, because I have it.
0: I do? Well, a lot of people do.
3: I cannot bear anyone touch it. Like, I'd rather have eye surgery than anyone touching my belly button. I really have it badly.
0: Hang on. Ophidiophobia is not a fear of belly buttons.
3: Oh, isn't it?
0: No,
3: what
0: Sarah.
3: Is it,
0: no, then? It's a fear of snakes. Are you really antsy about the belly button, are you?
3: Oh, my God, yes. And I've got a snake handling course. Like, I could handle a snake.
0: Yes.
3: Anyway, you know, no problem at all. Same with spiders. But belly buttons, no.
0: Oh, gee whiz. Okay. I'm not going to go into that, Sarah. But yeah. Question number 16. Oh, by the way, thank you, Jane in Hobart. Jane in Hobart says, by the way, the rhesus monkeys in the Launceston City Park Zoo died out in the 1970s. But Ikeda, Launceston's sister city in Japan, gifted the city some macaques. They built an open-air island enclosure for them, but they're now restricting their breeding to allow them to die out naturally. They all carry the herpes B virus, so they can't be released into the wild. Yes, and thanks for the text. There was a gasometer opposite the Arden Street footy ground, hence the name the Galloping Gasometer. That's right, and that's where McNolan got his nickname from. Sarah... hang on. Sarah, are you aware of what your phobia is called?
3: My phobia, no.
0: Your phobia is called omphalophobia.
3: Oh, is it?
0: It's the intense, irrational fear or disgust of belly buttons.
3: Which can
0: trigger symptoms like panic, nausea and avoidance of places like swimming pools. But hang on, that's not you, though, is it? You just don't like the belly button being touched, is that it? Or you just don't like belly buttons?
3: Yeah, it's being touched. Yeah. It's more being touched, yes.
0: Okay. You just make sure you have a little sign around it.

0: Sarah? Yeah. Maybe you get a tat. Maybe you get a tat. Don't touch.
1: Oh, God. Can you imagine me getting a tat on my back? No way.
0: No, I'm just thinking of, you know, nearby. You have don't touch and then you have an arrow pointing to the belly button.
1: Well, yeah, okay, maybe. Yeah, yeah. I'm sure my 16-year-old son would love his old mum to get
0: a tat. He would. Yeah. Question number 16. We're only trying to be helpful here on the Mighty Challengers, you know. Question 16. We're in cricket. Which country are the current champions of the ICC's Women's ODI Cricket World Cup?
1: Okay. So have we said South Africa?
0: You don't
1: like questions.
0: Oh, I just don't answer them. That's all. No. Is there?
1: So I will say my answer is South Africa.
0: And I will say not correct.
1: Right. Thanks,
0: Sarah. Bye-bye. See you later. No, that's not. Sharon from Hornsby, correct. Yes, exactly. Where are we? 1-300-800-222. Lines are free. You will get straight through if you want one. Karen from Altona. Hi, Karen.
2: Hello.
0: Question 16. Which country are the current champions of the ICC Women's ODI Cricket World Cup?
2: I think it's India.
0: Correct, it is. Yes, it's India. Now, the Australian, people who said Australia, that is correct. They are the current champions of the T20 World Cup. All righty, but the ODI Cricket World Cup is currently held by India. All righty, question number 17. We've got cricket, animals or gangs?
2: Try animals.
0: Animals. Last one in animals. In which year was the last officially confirmed death from a spider bite in Australia? I'll give it to you plus or minus one.
2: Oh, dear. Okay,
0: 2024? No. Miles away. Sorry, Karen. Thank you. Bye-bye. 1-300-800-222 is the number. Anne says, I wonder if covering the belly button with a Band-Aid would help. I'm sure it would. Jeff says, Sarah, I have the same great fear of belly buttons. What a funny thing to be afraid of, part of your own body. If Sarah wears a jewel in her navel, that will prevent people being able to touch her, says Castlemaine Devo. Okay. Belinda says, I'm 57 on the sex line. I'm 57 and getting another tattoo tomorrow at 10 a.m. I can't wait. Okay. Well, everyone gets tats these days. Although I think it probably, yes, well, that's true, Belinda. Maybe not so much people who are older. Might be something to talk about in our issues of the day. Kerry from Kangaroo Point. Hello, Kerry.
3: Yeah, hello, Phil. Just a quick one first. I knew a guy out west. He said he'd sooner pick up a black snake than a crowbar. He wasn't fond of work.
0: No. Hey, question 17. We're in animals. In which year was the last officially confirmed death from a spider bite in Australia? I'm giving it to you plus or minus one.
3: I think I saw this somewhere. Was it 2016?
0: No, not 2016. Not even remotely close, Kerry. Sorry.
3: Okay. See ya. On the wrong tram. Thank you.
0: Bye-bye. On the wrong tram. Yes. Question. Dennis in Perth. Hi, Dennis.
4: Hello. I'm going to have a guess and say 1985.
0: That's better, but not correct. Yeah. That's better, but not correct. Paul from Planins. No, I don't think we will play that song, Paul, but I understand what you're saying. Frank from Mount Evelyn, correct. Paul from Melba. That's not too bad, yes. I'm giving it to you plus or minus one. In which year was the last officially confirmed death from a spider bite in Australia? Pearl. Hello, Pearlie.
5: Hello, Philly. How are you going?
0: I like you when you return.

0: massive old gasometers in every second street. Yeah, well, they were, because that's where the gas came from.
1: What's a gasometer?
0: Gee whiz, I'm the only person who grew up with it. A gasometer is a big tank. It's a big tank that holds gas, but it has an outside sleeve, and the sleeve went up and down depending how much gas was in the tank, which kept the pressure up. And it was gas that was produced. What was it called? It was called coal gas, wasn't it? And it was manufactured gas. So you know, towns that relied on gas. Made gas and had gasometers. This is in the days long before we were piping natural gas from underground. Pearl.
1: Oh, never heard of it.
0: Are you enjoying your lecture on gas?
1: I don't have any gas in my house.
0: No.
1: We're all electric.
0: Darwin has gas, doesn't it? No, or maybe...
1: I don't even know that because, as I said, our house is all electric and solar.
0: Yeah. Oh, very good. I'm just trying to think. Does Darwin have a natural gas supply? Must have.
1: Maybe not. I don't know.
0: Question 18. Now, we've only got two categories left. We've got gangs and cricket. 8 questions left.
1: Well, I hate both of them, so I don't know. I'll go gangs, please.
0: Gangs. James from Morty Alex says, isn't there a gasometer next to the Oval? Yeah, there is. I think it is next to the Oval. That's right. Hey, by the way, Pearly.
1: Mm-hmm.
0: Annette from Gable says it's your birthday tomorrow.
1: Really?
0: Is it?
1: I don't know Annette from Gables, and the answer to that is a no.
0: Annette?
1: It's actually Friday, but how would she even know it's that close? We went out today. I'm a member of a blind and visually impaired group, and we went out to celebrate my birthday today at lunchtime. It was really good.
0: Oh, nice. Nice. Okay, do you want to have a crack at gangs?
1: Yes, please.
0: Which 2002 film starred Daniel Day-Lewis, Leonardo DiCaprio and Cameron Diaz?
1: I know nothing about films.
0: No, it's
1: either,
0: pretty hard for you.
1: Like gasometers, yes. Mm. But never mind. Thank you very much.
0: By the way, Darwin does have a natural gas supply. By the way,
1: okay.
0: Paul, if you ever wanted to connect. See ya. See you, Pearl.
1: Solder's good.
0: On ya, Pearl. See ya. Bye-bye. 1-300-800-222 is the number. Fred says the gas tanks used to be in Newstead in Brisbane. Yeah, no, lots of towns had them. Peter from Blackheath. Hello, Peter.
2: Hi. How are you going?
0: Not too bad. Question 18. We're in gangs. Which 2002 film starred Daniel Day-Lewis, Leonardo DiCaprio and Cameron Diaz?
2: I think it's Gangs of New York.
0: Correct, it is, yes. The Gangs of New York, yes.
3: On my challenge, we have met at this chosen ground to settle for good and all. Who holds sway over the 5 points? Us natives or the foreign hordes? Yeah!
4: With this knife that struck him down, let me put to rest my father's ghost.
5: Who are you?
6: You're the priest's son, aren't you?
7: His name's Amsterdam.
8: Amsterdam? I'm New York.
9: Everything you see belongs to me. The newsboys and quick thieves and blind tigers here in paradise. Everybody owes, everybody pays.
10: There's more of us coming off these ships every day. 15,000 Irish a week. Get all of us together and we ain't got a gang. We got an army.
11: Challenge.
12: Challenge accepted.
0: Yeah, it was a tip-top movie. It was very good. Peter, question number 19. We're in gangs. But you could move. You could move to cricket if you want.
2: Get me a bit of cricket, please.
0: Okay, a bit of cricket. Okay, put your whites on. Out we go. Question 19. Over but not out was a 2010 memoir from which Australian cricket personality?
2: Over but not out.
0: Over but not out.
2: I'll say. Without knowing Shane Warne?
0: No, it wasn't Warne. Pete, thank you. No, it wasn't Warne. Chrissy from Callista says, I remember the gasometers in Burlington Street, Oakley. They fascinated me and they had a distinct odour about them as well. Such a thing of the past. Yeah, it was a big thing of the past, wasn't it? They really did have a stink. They absolutely did.

0: If you were near the gasometer, they definitely had a stink. 1-300-800-222. But lots of towns made gas, coal gas, and stored it in the gasometer. And if you were lucky enough to have a connection, you could use it in your stove. Question 19, we're in cricket. Over but not out was a 2010 memoir from which Australian cricket personality? Louis, hello. Hi, Louis. Louis. Yeah, have you got you, Louis?
1: Hello, hi, Louis.
0: Yeah, got you, Louis. Over but not out was a 2010 memoir from which Australian cricket personality?
1: Oh, what year?
0: 2010.
1: Cricket personality, 2010. That's difficult.
0: All right, Louis, we better move on and see whether someone knows the answer. 1-300-800-222 is the number. Diana from Woodnilling, that is correct. Yes, that is correct. Gary, no, it wasn't him. No. 1-300-800-222. Come on, someone help me out here. Over but not out was a 2010 memoir from which Australian cricket personality? Mm-hmm. Over but not out. Paul from Plainlands, no. Not Michael Clark. Someone says Paul the truckie, who calls regularly, is related to Mick Nolan. Oh, so the galloping gasometer. Okay. Jane from Homebush has got the right answer here. Peter in the truck and a cheerio from Ray from Shepparton. Yes, that is the right answer. Come on, who is it? Cricket is our category. Over but not out was the 2010 memoir from which Australian cricket personality? Line 3, you'll get straight through. Over but not out. 1-300-800-222 is my number. Anybody like to help us out here? We're up to question 19. See how we go. If Paul the truck is related to Mick Nolan, I wonder if it has a similar body shape, the galloping gasometer. Anybody else know the answer? Yeah, Lynn the Queenslander's got the right answer. 1-300-800-222. Over but not out was a 2010 memoir from which Australian cricket personality? Sam from the Gong. G'day, Sam.
2: G'day, mate. How you going?
0: Pretty good. Who are we after?
2: It's still the same question.
0: Yeah.
2: I'll turn the radio off. Yeah. Mate, it'd be Richie Benno.
0: Richie Benno. Yes, it was. It was Richie Benno. Yeah, exactly. All right, we're up to question 20. We've got 1, 2, 3, 4, 5, 6 left, okay? We've got some in cricket, some in gangs.
2: Stay with cricket, mate.
0: Staying with cricket. Which international team won the first two ICC Cricket World Cups? The first two.
2: No idea, mate. I'm going to say Australia.
0: No, not Australia. Thanks, mate. Not Australia, no. Martin from Grosvale. G'day, Martin.
3: Hello, Phil.
0: Hello, hello. We're up to question 20. Only 6 left here. Cricket, which international team won the first two ICC Cricket World Cups?
3: Pakistan.
0: No, it wasn't Pakistan. No, it was not Pakistan. What about Warwick from Launceston? Hello, Warwick.
4: Hello, Philip. Morning.
0: Are those monkeys still in City Park? Surely not.
4: Yeah.
0: They are? Oh, okay.
4: They got their own moat.
0: Oh, okay.
4: But you can't put your arm through these big glass panels.
0: Oh, that's very good.
4: You're safe to visit now. Okay.
0: Yeah, no, it was very traumatic when I was a little kid, I remember. Hey, question number 20. Which international team won the first two ICC Cricket World Cups?
4: Like the West Indies, I reckon.
0: Correct, it was, yeah. It was. Back when the West Indies were actually good, could play, were able to play. Well, the West Indies won the first two ICC Cricket World Cups. Okay, question number 21. We're in cricket. Staying?
4: Yeah.
0: Which team was Australia playing during the ball tampering incident of 2018?
4: South Africa.

0: Yes. South Africa, Sandpaper Gates, terrible.
1: When was the first one-day cricket match, international cricket match played, and where?
0: Are you asking me?
1: Yeah.
0: No, right, that's not going to... I mean, yeah, well, I don't answer. You can tell me, though.
1: Played in Melbourne. Rained out test match. So the Australian Cricket Board and the English Board, for the revenue purposes, played a one-day game.
0: Just to try and make some dough out of it. Yeah. All right. Interesting fun fact. Thank you, Warwick. Question 22, last one in cricket. In which century were the first laws of cricket drawn up?
1: We'll say the 19th century.
0: No, it wasn't the 19th century, actually. No. Sorry, Warwick. Thank you. Not the 19th century. What about James from Mordialloc? Hello, James.
2: Hey, hi, Sue. How's it going?
0: Pretty good. We're in cricket. In which century were the first laws of cricket drawn up?
2: Drawn up, I'd say the 20th.
0: No, not the 20th. Not the 20th. It's making it easier for who comes next. Tom from Geelong. G'day, Tom.
3: G'day, Philip. How you going?
0: Pretty good. We're in cricket. Last one in cricket. In which century were the first laws of cricket drawn up?
3: Well, I guess I'll go the 18th.
0: Yes, I think there's the only possible one left, unless you wanted to go earlier. Yeah, they were first drawn up. I was I was surprised too. They were first drawn up in 1774.
3: Early.
0: Mm. Yeah, all right. Question number 23. We've got three left. They're all in gangs. Tell you what, Tom, we've got a news bulletin, so I'll just put you on hold or we can call you back. Diana from Woodnelling had the 18th century, and Di from Mandurah, Frank from Mount Evelyn had the 18th century, so did Joyce from Perth. We've got three left. Tom's up on deck. We'll see whether he can meet the challenge straight after the latest news.
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6: ABC News with David Rollins. Media outlets in the United States are reporting that President Donald Trump has approved a deal that could allow Saudi Arabia to enrich uranium for its civilian nuclear program as Washington seeks to eliminate Iran's enrichment capability. Crown Prince Mohammed bin Salman has previously said the kingdom could pursue a nuclear weapon if Iran obtains one. The Associated Press reports the agreement is expected to be submitted to the US Congress for review and is expected to face opposition over fears it could fuel a regional arms race. US Secretary of State Marco Rubio has cautioned against escalating tensions with China as he meets with ASEAN counterparts in the Philippines. Rubio says the US will never accept international waterways being under the control of other countries in reference to Chinese naval activity near Taiwan. He's told reporters that China's naval drills near Taiwan are one issue discussed in every meeting between the two countries. He's reaffirmed US commitments to partners like Japan and the Philippines, but has warned that any disagreement with China needs to be managed carefully.
7: It speaks to areas of disagreement when it comes to our policies with China. Those need to be managed very carefully because obviously a conflict, be it economic or otherwise, between the US and China would have a dramatic global impact.
6: Federal Labor MP Josh Burns has accused One Nation leader Pauline Hanson of victim blaming in wake of her comments about domestic violence. Speaking with Brisbane radio station 4BC on Wednesday, Senator Hanson said she has experienced domestic violence herself and it is wrong, but it's also a two-way street, she said. She also said women who suffer abuse should not put up with it. The Senator's comments have prompted a backlash from domestic violence advocates, along with several members of Parliament, including Mr. Burns.
8: It's not good enough that Pauline Hanson is somehow victim-blaming. It is never the victim's fault in domestic violence. And I think Pauline Hanson, is speaking before thinking.
6: If you or someone you know needs help, support is available through 1-800-RESPECT. The house in Austria, where Adolf Hitler was born, will be officially opened as a police station. The BBC's Joanna Keane has the story.
9: Braunau is an attractive town in northern Austria on the border with Germany, but it's also the place where Hitler was born in 1889. The future Nazi leader only lived for a short time in the upstairs rooms of the pale yellow three-storey building, but there's long been disagreement over its fate. For decades, the government rented it from the owner in an attempt to stop far-right tourism. It was once used as a centre for people with disabilities, but when the landlady refused renovations and government offers to buy it, the building was seized by the state.
6: The Queensland government has locked in a partnership with Black Sky Aerospace to build a massive guided weapons range in the state's outback. Jay Carstens has the details.
10: A 1.2 million hectare site west of Thargomindah will become the first privately owned horizontal launch and guided weapons test location in Australia, with the government chipping in $7.5 million. Work on the testing facility will begin later this year, which is expected to create around 60 jobs during construction. Deputy Premier Jared Blay says it will boost Australia's weapons building capability.
11: People turn on their nightly news and see how fragile the world is, and that's why we've got to do more in Australia. We've got to do more in the defence space in Queensland.
10: Weapons testing is due to begin in mid-2028.
6: The trial by jury of three people accused of murdering a man in Perth South in September 2024 has begun in WA Supreme Court. Samantha Girling reports.
12: Ross Edward Weir, Shane Edward Pearce and Karen Marie Connolly are accused of murdering Joshua Arthur Standring in his home in Greenfields. The prosecutor told the court Miss Connolly was in a relationship with the victim and set up a plan with the accused to steal drugs from inside his home, with dashcam audio capturing the trio discussing how to assault him. Miss Connolly's lawyer told the jury the dashcam did not capture everything that happened that night or what was in her client's mind. Mr. Weir and Mr. Pearce have admitted to entering the victim's house but deny killing him. Mr. Weir's lawyer told the court his client couldn't have killed the victim because he was knocked unconscious after being accidentally hit over the head with a baseball bat by Mr. Pearce. The trial continues.
6: And you're up to date with ABC News.
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13: The weather forecast for the capital for Thursday, the 23rd day of July. Partly cloudy with a slight chance of a shower at a top of 13 degrees. On Friday, some frost, a sunny day, a top of 11. Frost again on Saturday, partly cloudy, a top of 15. Partly cloudy on Sunday, heading for 14 degrees. 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

Yes, well, hello and how are you? Philip Clark with you on ABC Radio. This is Nightlife and we're into the last hour of the program. Last hour of the program. It's 1:06 Eastern. It's 11:06 in Western Australia. South Australia and the Territory, 24-1. Very good to be with you. By the way, from midnight to 5 a.m. WA time, Western Australian time, Kalgoorlie is losing your Channel 25 TV. And from 1 a.m. to 2 a.m., you'll be losing your 648 AM signal too. But look, grab us on the ABC Listen app. It's a good way to listen. You should be able to hear us on that for that short period. 1-300-800-222 is my number. Issues of the day coming up after the Mighty Challenge, which we'll clean up soon. Experts say Australia's pharmacy density is well below the global average. Do you think there aren't enough chemist shops? Or is it all about trying to ensure the profitability of chemists wherever they are? I wonder what you think. And why aren't we allowing

0: stuff that's sold in chemists, or for that matter, prescriptions, to be done out of big supermarkets. 1-300-800-222 is the number. You might have some other issues too. There's plenty of other things to discuss. The One Nation group, of course, has been in the news all week. You might like to have some comment about that. Or what's going on internationally as well. You might have some domestic concerns too. 1-300-800-222 issues of the day coming up. But we have to clean up first a little thing called
1: The Mighty Challenge,
0: where we were up to question 23, only three questions left. Tom from Geelong could clean up here. Hi, Tom.
2: G'day, Philip.
0: Well, only three left here. They're all in gangs, okay?
2: Yep.
0: Question 23, Jump in My Car was a 1975 hit for which band?
2: I'm not sure. I'll just say the Beatles.
0: No, it wasn't the Beatles. Sorry, Tom. Sorry, mate. Thank you. See you. Take it easy yourself. No, not correct. Luke from Brisbane. Hi, Luke.
3: Hi, Phil.
0: Jump in My Car was a 1975 hit for which band? We're in a category called gangs.
3: Gangs. Gangs. Because it's not Gang of Jang. That would have been a good answer.
0: It would have been a good answer.
3: I feel like it's Skyhooks or Sherbet.
0: Gangs.
3: Yeah.
0: Jump in My Car was a 1975 hit for which band?
3: Because that doesn't make sense, Skyhooks or Sherbet. I know the song, but I'm just a bit rusty on the... I'll just knock out Skyhooks then.
0: No, nothing, no gangs in Skyhooks. Sorry, Luke. See you, mate. Bye-bye. No. David from Kingsford. G'day, David.
4: Oh, g'day, mate. How are you?
0: Pretty good. Jump in My Car was a 1975 hit for which band?
4: The Ted Mulry Gang.
0: Yes. Speaking of gangs.
4: Great mullet.
0: Yeah, the song hasn't travelled well, I think, has it?
4: No, it was politically incorrect.
0: It's a very un-PC song these days. All right, okay, come on.

0: Yep, it doesn't really improve, actually, David.
1: I was tempted to dance, but what the hell?
0: Ted Mulry Gang, mullets galore. Yes, jump in my car. Yes, you'd never get it up these days. Question 24. Okay, gangs, two left here. Question 24. Calocephalon fimbriatum.
1: Oh, my God.
0: I know. Calocephalon fimbriatum. Don't get too wound up with it. Is the scientific... Calocephalon fimbriatum expialidocious is the scientific name of which Australian bird? Now, we're in a category called gangs.
1: Oh, God. So would the bird be named, had the name gang in it? You don't answer. Sorry.
0: No, don't answer.
1: Oh, God, which sort of bird? I'll say pelicans.
0: I don't know why pelicans make me laugh, but they do. No, David, it's not correct, Papa. I think it's just because a pelican is it's a pretty ridiculous looking bird, but in flight it's beautiful. And have you seen them taking off and landing from water? Amazing. But when they're just sitting there, they do look a bit dorky, I always think. Stuart from Bean Lee, I'll come to you in a sec. Greg from Gladstone. G'day, Greg.
2: Hey, how you going, Phil?
0: Pretty good. Gangs is our category. Calocephalon fimbriatum is the scientific name of which Australian bird?
2: Gang gang?
0: Yeah, a gang gang, yes, exactly. A gang gang cockatoo. They're the ones. Well, they've got. What have they got?

0: red and purple, I think, on the head, don't they? Anyway, very colourful cockatoo gang gangs. We took a little while to get here, but we're here, which means that if you can answer this one, you are the winner of the Mighty Magnet. Greg from Gladstone, question 25, and to win. Gangs is the category. What are the names of Sandy and Danny's gangs in Greece?
1: John Revolting, Sandra. Oh, no, Phil, you got me, mate, eh? Sorry.
0: No good? Oh, no, that's a pity. Sorry, Greg. See ya. Bye-bye. That's a pity. Stuart from Bean Lee. G'day, Stewie.
2: G'day, mate. How are you?
0: Very well. Gangs. What are the names of Sandy and Danny's gangs in Greece?
2: That'll be the Pink Ladies and the T-Birds.
0: Yeah. It will be indeed. Yeah.
3: Attention, seniors.
4: Hey, so what'd you do all summer, Danny? Huh?
5: What'd you do this summer, Sandy?
6: Oh, I spent most of it at the beach.
7: Oh, I just love the first day of school, don't you?
8: Oh, come on. You don't want to hear all the horny details.
4: Are you okay, Danny?
8: All right. Oh, you

0: Good fun. Well done, Stewie. Good work, mate. No, good on you, mate. I'll put you on hold and we'll get some details from you. And the magnet is yours. Thanks to everybody who had a crack tonight too. Very fun challenge. One of my texters said a pelican shat on the host of the barbecue when delivering food to the table. I thought he had a stroke. I'm sure he did. Yeah, speaking of pelicans. Judy of Brizzy had the Gang Gang Cockatoo. Susan in Hobart had the T-Birds and the Pink Ladies. And so did a stack of others. Morgan says the Rays and the Rockers. No. The Gang Gang Cockatoos. Lots of people pouring in on that. Well, they've got to be one of the best-looking birds around anyway, aren't they? Thank you, everyone. Nice work.
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0: Okay, issues of the day. Whatever's on your mind, 1-300-800-222 is the number. The one of the things that I saw across my desk today, community pharmacies are often the first stop for Australians seeking healthcare advice. But according to research that's been published, experts say Australia's chemist pharmacy density is well below the global average. In other words, you can't find a chemist. Is that right, do you think? Do you think there's a shortage of chemist shops? And also, should chemist shops be in supermarkets? They're not allowed to be at the moment, are they? 1-300-800-222 is the number. Or you should we allow other shops to be selling prescriptions as well? You might have some other things on your mind as well. 1-300-800-222 is the number if you'd like to call. Here's Steve Harley.

0: Steve Harley and Cockney Rebel and Make Me Smile, Come Up and See Me, hey? 1-300-800-222 is the number. Issues of the day.
1: Issue of the day.
0: Yes, as fighting continues in the Middle East, there's plenty to talk about around that one too. 1-300-800-222. You might have some issues that you wouldn't want to raise too. Very happy to have a chat. 1-300-800-222 is the number to call. Experts say Australia doesn't have enough chemist shops, at least in regional areas as well. Is that right? I would have thought chemist shops are pretty well distributed. Some pharmacies tend to cluster in busy areas like CBDs and around hospitals and medical centres, I suppose. But in regional areas, a pharmacy with only one pharmacy might make things tough. There's been a pressure for a while, haven't there, for chemist shops to be allowed to open in supermarkets. And why, for that matter, couldn't the supermarket itself open a chemist shop? 1-300-800-222 is my number. My texter says, I feel for the people that receive Meals on Wheels delivery if drones start taking over as expected. Is that the proposal? My mum and dad used to volunteer for Meals on Wheels, and I remember my dad telling me that Meals on Wheels was for some the only real person-to-person contact they had. Trav says maybe you should be discussing the stabbing of a 15-year-old. No, we won't be discussing any stabbings on the... but thank you, Trav. Paul from Esperance. G'day, Paul. Hi, mate.
2: Hey, how you going, mate?
0: Yeah, good.
2: I'll just jump in on three things there.
0: Yeah.
2: But I'll start with chemists, of course.
0: Yeah.
2: No supermarkets should have chemists.
0: Why?
2: They've destroyed enough retail businesses.
0: Oh, okay.
2: Butchers. They don't even have any butchers in their supermarkets anymore.
0: Yeah.
2: The other one I was going to add to that there. You know, supermarkets can butt out. Leave the retailers alone, mate.
0: Yep, okay.
2: He's shutting shops in every main street in regional Australia.
0: Yeah.
2: Too much. Anyway, we'll go to the next.

0: Mitch,
1: who? What? Sorry, what's that one?
0: Mick Nolan, mate. He's my brother.
1: Oh, is he?
0: Yeah, actually, he was. Yeah, he passed away.
1: Yeah.
0: He was.
1: Now, we're talking about Mick Nolan, the galloping gasometer here, Paul.
0: That's the one, mate. Yes, that's the one.
1: So, was he your older brother, was he?
0: Yes, yep, yep.
1: Oh, great. Right.
0: Now, he was. He's 6 inches, I reckon, good 6 inches taller than me.
1: Yeah.
0: And he's I'm big, but he was big, mate. He's big man. 140 bits around the chest, and I know that because I've got his
1: hand-me-downs. Yeah.
0: But galloping gasometer, right now, Lou Richards named him the galloping gasometer for a joke.
1: Yeah.
0: And then he got a job with the Gas and Fuel Corporation of Victoria.
1: Hey, is that right? Is that right?
0: That's right. Yeah, we don't really know whether there's any conspiracy in it. We think it was pretty much conspiracy.
1: Hang on, what was he doing for the Gas and Fuel Corporation of Victoria?
0: I was their clerk, mate. He was a operations clerk.
1: Okay.
0: head office. It was, I'll call him about that, mate. Well, you had him. You should have claimed about 120 of him and given the federal politics about 60 on each side. We get some common sense politics. Every week when Colin was premier,
1: yeah.
0: He'd go on the morning show,
1: yeah.
0: And he'd take questions from voters and he'd answer them. He didn't defer them. He didn't duck them. He'd answer them. Now, some gone. I never voted for Colin. I never voted for his opposition either, and I certainly won't vote for Drew Redding.
1: Yeah.
0: I'm an independent sort of guy. But he'd take questions from the quacks, the cranks, the crazies, and they, you know, the common sense citizens. Now, I might not agree with every answer he gave, mate, but good, honest answer. And on the gas transportation policy, I'm pretty sure he worked really closely with Alan Carpenter to get that through, mate.
1: Yeah, no, he said, well, he explained all that. He said, you know, that he supported it, but it was Alan Carpenter.
0: There was a fair bit of bipartisan. Pretty sure I heard him explain it. He was Colin and Alan definitely worked together. Well, Colin being the leader of the opposition at the time, Alan being, Colin definitely supported him, mate. Yeah, just going to listen to him, mate. He's pretty common-sense sort of guy.
1: Well, yeah, and in relation to the gas reservation thing, I mean, it is just so... the other interesting thing I thought he said too was the fact that we did miss the opportunity years ago to pipe gas, you know, to run gas out of the North West Shelf down to Perth and then, you know, onwards.
0: Yeah, I had some real, real good stuff. And,
1: yeah,
0: politics got in the way of some common sense, and Colin was pretty common sense, mate.
1: Yep.
0: So he still rings up more than they see. And when someone's flat-capping around, he rings up and pulls them up and presents the facts, mate. like I said, I've never voted for him. And,
1: Well, good on you, Paul. I hope you enjoyed the chat. He was a pretty straightforward guy, wasn't he? Yeah.
0: He is, mate. He's real common sense, and he's definitely got the country's interests at heart.
1: Paul, terrific, mate. That's great. Thanks.
0: This weekend, Northern Melbourne playing St Kilda. Great nephew will be wearing number 22 for St Kilda.
1: Oh, how about that?
0: Darcy Wilson,
1: okay.
0: Big family
1: event
0: at the game, they've all gone, but I can't make it.
1: Okay. Oh, thanks for that, mate. Thank you, Paul. That's great. And thanks. I mean, there were some very, very fond memories of the galloping gasometer. That's right.
0: Mate, you want some stories? You got my number.
1: See you, Paul. Mate, see you, mate. Thanks, mate. Bye-bye. Fun. Robin says, hey, Paul, the nightlife party spokesman. Well, he could well have the gig, couldn't he, with the nightlife party? I don't see any reason why not. Donna from Parkdale. G'day, Donna.
2: Hi, darling. Are you beauty?
1: Yeah.
2: Steve Harley, Cockney Rebel. I turned the radio up. Full blast. You beauty. Thanks, darling.
1: No worries.
2: I haven't heard it for years.
1: I know.
2: Okay, sweetheart.
1: See ya.
2: Thanks, darling. Thanks. Love your show.
1: Thanks, darling.
2: I love you.
1: Bye-bye. Thank you. It's a cracker, isn't it? No, it is. It's one of those.

0: songs. Rod's on the road too. G'day, Rod.
1: Hi, g'day, Phil. Sorry, talking mouthful of food.
0: What are you eating, Rod?
1: I'm munching away on a snake.
0: Oh, yeah.
1: Not a flesh and blood snake.
0: No, I don't mind a snake. I don't mind a snake, yeah. Don't eat the green one. The green ones make you go a bit funny. I know the red ones do, I think. Yeah.
1: They all do if you eat too many of them.
0: Yeah, I know.
1: Too much sugar is not good for you.
0: No, it is not. Anyway, go on.
1: With regard to the pharmacy.
0: Yes.
1: You couldn't put them in supermarkets, mate.
0: Why not?
1: Put enough of those little horrors running around with their machetes running wild in the supermarket. Is now.
0: Oh, I see.
1: Some drugs available too.
0: I thought the machete world is running in Victoria, Rod.
1: Well, what state do you reckon I live in?
0: Yeah, I know. I know.
1: I'm living in the state with the most tax, the highest crime, and a government that won't do anything about either.
0: But hang on, Rod. They've put
1: about taxes. They create more rules, make them bigger.
0: They've put out bins though, Rod, for people to deposit their machetes in. So that should clean that up, shouldn't it?
1: At $393,000 each, those bins were.
0: has anybody put any machetes into the bins, to your certain knowledge, Rod?
1: The bins have all been pulled away. They're not there anymore. They're gone. They were only out for 3 months. But they were nearly $400,000 each, over $13 million it was for the bins.
0: Mm. It's going to be a very interesting election at the end of the year, Rod, but I mean, for some people it may be a question of finding someone to vote for, do you think?
1: Well, won't be a question for me. I'll vote for anybody other than this tyrannical government that has screwed the state for the last 12 years.
0: Mm. Yeah, it is going to be interesting to see how it all goes. Yeah.
1: I've got to throw a bit of a curly one into one of the questions on your quiz.
0: Oh, yeah.
1: When you said the last recorded snake bite death was in 78?
0: 1979, yeah.
1: Not 79. I'm going to question that because during the infamous lockdown of the mother of all lockdowns.
0: No, not snake bites, not spider bites. What's?
1: Oh, spider bites.
0: Yeah.
1: Sorry. During the infamous mother of all lockdowns, everybody who died. Victoria died of COVID. What you died of COVID.
0: So there might have
1: been somebody got died because of a spider bite, but it was written down that they died because of COVID-19.
0: No, that's the last documented spider bite because people are very afraid of spiders, and rightly so. I mean, funnel webs are no good, and redbacks can cause you some harm too. But since the invention of antivenins, no one's died of a spider bite since 1979. So that's good.
1: Which is a good thing.
0: Yeah, and out in the desert there aren't any funnel webs, which is a good thing too. So, yep. Okay, right. Someone says, Robin's saying that Paul's the communications manager. You're the nightlife party policy manager. Okay. See you, mate.
1: Okay, bye.
0: 1-300-800-222. Lions free if you want to have a chat, plenty to talk about. Happy to talk about pretty much anything. Dee from Deloraine. G'day, Dee.
2: Hello.
0: Hello, hello.
2: Well, you wouldn't want to be bitten on the funnel by a finger web, would you?
0: No, you would. No, you would not. Actually, there's no funnel webs in Tassie either, are there? No.
2: No, but on the northern beaches where I grew up, there were plenty, and every time my father exterminated them, we had lots of upended dead ones with their claws curled over and it scared the Jesus.
0: They're a pretty scary looking spider, I must say.
2: They are frightening. And I even found a live one at Newport when I was digging a little cordyline plant in. It was only 1 foot down and he or she reared up fiercely at me. A little bit like Pauline Hanson, who is kind of to me like watching Ronald McDonald on acid.
0: Yes. Okay, go on.
2: I've got two there in the first one. I'm doing a count here. I'm also counting all the old drunken blokes that are on versus the literate chicks. But anyway, yeah, I'm a little bit disgusted by the fact that we've got a chokehold in the Strait of Hormuz.
0: Mm.
2: We've got a chokehold by China shooting off its live fires under China.

0: flight path from New Zealand to Sydney only 9 months ago, and now we've got Russia shooting off its live loads right underneath Britain today, and we've got strangleholds going on all over this patriarchal globe. It's a pretty sick old world.
1: And then it is a sick old world. I agree. It's a sick old world. You know,
0: notwithstanding the fact that being a critical of a genocide is tantamount to criticising a whole group of people who may or may not have voted for Netanyahu, not to mention that you've got a whole bunch of men with a stranglehold over women's bodies in the Middle East, and, of course, America's been in bed with the Saudis for years, and the women couldn't even drive cars till 8 years ago. So exactly how many things do you want to talk about, and how much time have you got?
1: There's a bit to unpack there, as they say, Dee.
0: Oh, quite a lot.
1: Thank you.
0: An old patriarchy, isn't it?
1: Thanks, Dee. Good on you.
0: Wouldn't you put that in on the end? A disgusting old patriarchy, a global stranglehold of men.
1: There you are. Thanks, Dee. You might have some comment. Graham from Tea Gardens. Hello, Graham.
2: Yeah, Sarah with her baby on belly buttons.
1: Oh, yeah, Sarah in the Mighty Challenge, who was she was very phobic about anyone touching her belly button. Yeah. Go on.
2: Well, I'm 87 years of age.
1: Yeah.
2: I'd be perfect for her because I've never, ever had a belly button.
1: What? What happened, Graham? You built in a lab.
2: Well, I'm asked that many times, but no, when I was born, apparently the umbilical was wrapped around my neck,
1: yeah,
2: and it caused a hernia. So they cut it out, so I've never ever had one.
1: Oh, okay. So you've got just a smooth tum.
2: That's exactly it. And as a kid, I used to win bets at school as a young kid betting that I'd never had a belly button.
1: Actually, that would have been a good wheeze, Graham. You could have made a bit of cash that way.
2: Yeah, well, I don't mind people rubbing their belly. Just like Buddha.
1: Oh, dear. See you, Graham. Thank you, mate. There you go, the bloke without the belly button. Who sent me that quote from Stephen Fry? I believe the only true path to happiness is to accept the world is entirely mad and simply find a comfortable chair to watch it from. Yeah, well, true. Ross from Scoresby says, in relation to Rod and his attitude towards the Victorian political scene, and he's going to vote for the other mob that's so busy infighting and suing each other they wouldn't even know how to run the state. Alan is cooked, but my God, the Libs are an absolute joke. Well, that's why I said, Ross, that not agreeing one way or the other with what your assessment is, but it's a bit of a competition in Victoria to find someone to vote for, is it not? There is a very, very colourful scene, as they say. 1-300-800-222. Mick from Melbourne. Hello, Mick. Plenty of lines free if you want to grab one. G'day, Mick. Yeah.
3: I want to talk about spiders because
1: yeah.
3: I was surprised there's been such a long time since there's been a spider death because
1: yeah.
3: they get a very bad rap. And interestingly, I've often thought about the redback because the redback gets a bad rap because of the song.
1: Yeah.
3: Have you ever thought much about the song?
1: There was a redback on the toilet seat when I went there last night.
3: Exactly.
1: I didn't
3: exactly
1: see
3: right.
1: him in the dark, but boy, I felt his bite.
3: That's exactly right. Now, if it was on the seat, you're going to sit on it and kill it.
1: Mm.
3: So what's the problem? It's dead.
1: Oh, Mick, no, steady on.
3: I don't
1: hang on, you're putting your bare backside down on the toilet seat and squat. No, Mick, I'm not up for it.
3: Much worse than that.
1: Yeah.
3: If it was going to be in there in the old outhouse, it wasn't going to be on the seat. It was going to be under the seat. It was going to be under the rim of the seat.
1: Oh, yeah, yeah.
3: And there's only one thing ever goes under the rim of that seat, Phil. Because when a man sits down.
1: Oh, yes. Well, that's true.
3: That's when he's going to get bitten, and that's where they get the bad rap from.
1: Let's hit it off the top, okay?
4: There was a redback on the toilet seat when I was there last night. I didn't see him in the dark,
1: but boy, I felt his bite.

0: I see what you're saying, Mick. I mean, yes, a bite on the privates would not be the best result.
1: If you listen to the song again and think where you've been bitten, well, you know, it takes on a different context, doesn't it?
0: It does. Thank you, Mick, for alerting me. See ya.
1: No worries.
0: Bye-bye. You might have some comments. 1-300-800-222 is the number. Mick Nolan, the galloping gasometer, used to have number 22, went 22 for North Melbourne. I used to play for the Kangaroos Little League, which played at half time of the main game, and I used to wear number 2, and I used to get called Little Mick. Yes. 1-300-800-222 is the number. Scott from Blacktown. G'day, Scott.
2: G'day, mate. How you going?
0: Yeah, no, pretty good, yeah.
2: Maybe you talk about the monkeys. Remember Bullen's Animal World in Sydney?
0: Oh, Bullen's Animal World. Yeah, go on.
2: Yeah, so I went there with a friend of mine. He went with his family, took him there, and he was a mate of mine, so they invited me.
0: Mm.
2: And I remember at Taronga Zoo, there used to be an orangutan that you'd go up, and if you talked to it, if it was in the wrong mood, it'd throw its...
0: Oh, yuck.
2: Yeah, and then you'd go up and you'd play nice and yellow. Look at you, you big thing. And then you'd go, which bang. And I remembered that. And I said to me, mate, there was I think they were spider monkeys. They were little monkeys with long arms.
0: Yeah,
2: right?
0: Yeah.
2: And I said, and he goes, oh, look how cute they are. And he mates rocked up. And I said, go up and talk to them. They'll come up and like, they'll hang there and they don't talk back, but go and talk to it.
0: Yeah.
2: Went up and he started talking, hello, yeah, and it went. And it's there looking inquisitively and then reached out and grabbed him by the hair and pulled him towards the fence and had two hands and it just pulled him, was trying to rip, had two handfuls of hair. He's there, screaming, his hair was mayhem broke out. I was in hysterics laughing. The instigator.
0: Oh, dear. Yeah.
2: Didn't
0: expect it to go down. Yeah, well, it was traumatic for me as a little kid. I remember being terrified.
2: That orangutan at the Taronga. Yeah. We went there, and I was only young. I was going with my auntie and my sister. And I remember seeing it, and I was like in awe, like looking at it. It was bloody huge. And just the look of it, it was like I was fascinated.
0: Yeah.
2: And they'd like my sister said, oh, look at you. And the thing was like, he was fine. And I've come over and got a bit closer, and it went, and then it went bang, and so from it's rubbish at me.
0: No worries. Thank you, Scott. Stories of monkeys. Dan from Scarborough. G'day, Dan.
3: G'day, Phil.
0: Yes,
3: how
0: Dan.
3: Are you, mate?
0: Not too bad, Dan.
3: Well, you're talking about redback spiders.
0: Yeah.
3: I've been bitten by one on the arm.
0: Oh, yeah. They hurt.
3: Like buggery.
0: Yeah, they do.
3: Oh, it hurts so much. And then, you have to get antibiotics to fix that up because it swelled up.
0: An antivenin you get, don't you? Yeah, no, they can't.
3: No antivenin, just antibiotics.
0: Oh, okay.
3: No antivenin. Not that I know of. There might be, but, they just give you antibiotics.
0: Yeah.
3: But I rang up, you're talking about the health system, weren't you?
0: Well, I could, yeah. Go on.
3: Well, it's...
0: Oh, I was talking about pharmacies and chemist shops, yeah. Go on.
3: Well, it's... you know what the problem is?
0: Mm-hmm.
3: Too many people. People are living too long, I think. You know, they're doing too much. There's too many people. And, yeah. That's the problem. Choking it up.
0: What are you going to do about that, Dan?
3: Well,
0: send the truck around the suburbs and saying, bring out your dead. Yeah.

0: You said it, Phil, not me.
1: I didn't say that, Dan. See you, mate. I did not say that. Stuart says, Phil, does anyone know what music Nero fiddled while Rome burned? It might be appropriate for these end times. Yes, it could be. Debbie from Brisbane. Hi, Deb.
2: Hello, Phil. Phil, I'm going to change the topic around altogether, if I may.
1: Yeah.
2: I was sad to hear where the Australian footballer, soccer player, Paul Wade, has been diagnosed with CTE.
1: Oh, yeah, that was sad news today, wasn't it? Yeah.
2: Really sad news. And he was asked, this was on the ABC, he was asked about what the message is, should kids give up sport? And he said, absolutely not, but the rules need to change.
1: Mm.
2: He said, you know, FIFA needs to change the rules. The Australian Football Association needs to change the rules, and that applies with other sports. And it brought back memories a couple of months ago, again on the ABC, of a story of a young AFL player, very talented one, who'd had a series of concussions and was told to finish up, no, don't play the game anymore. And he made a claim through the Players Association for concussion-related injury and so forth and consequences. And eventually the claim was denied, and he's not the only one. There's about two others. AFCA actually denied the claims. And that sparked other insurers now asking questions as to whether it's viable to insure concussion-related injuries. Now, my concern is not so much for the elite end. They'll take care of themselves. They've got doctors, they've got every medical assistance that they need, and the money's there. I'm concerned about the grassroots. What does this do for grassroots if there isn't insurance at that lower level? Because, you know, as much as we try to implement rules, doesn't matter what sport, it wouldn't matter whether it's football or hockey with a stick or netball or whatever it is, there's a risk that if there's not enforcement at grassroots, we're going to see real problems at with young kids.
1: What do you think the way forward is? What's the way forward here, though? Because, I mean, what you say is entirely valid, but if you follow this to its logical extent, you'd say that these sports can't be played anymore.
2: Yeah, look, I wouldn't. Oh, no, look, I love my sport. I've always played sport since I was about, you know, seven. So I.
1: Well, what do you do with soccer, for example? I mean, okay, little kids can't head the ball. That's fine. Well, that's fine. But, I mean, who can? Can 13-year-olds start heading the ball? Or are you going to ban the header altogether?
2: That's what Paul was saying today. He said they'd have to increase the age based on medical advice as to when it's appropriate for, is it a 13-year-old, 14-year-old that can start hitting the ball with their head? And that would go with other rules in sport too. Now, I know the AFL has done a lot of work around grassroots and trying to implement guidelines, but it's who's on the sideline to enforce that too. Unlike the elite end where you have doctors on the sideline and they will just say, no, you don't go back on. Is there that same ability of personnel on the sideline that grant?
1: No, of course there's not. Of course there's not.
2: No, there's not.
1: I mean, weekend sport at a suburban ground, of course there's no medical help there.
2: No. So, you know, what do we do? And I would suggest, you know, you don't give up sport, but I do think probably the sports really have to focus on that grassroots to ensure that we're protecting kids as best we can. You can't protect them. You can't put them in cotton wool. But, Phil, I remember going back to the early 90s, and you might recall way back then, sports that had goalposts, whether it was netball, whether it was football, whether it was hockey, were never padded. And this started the risk management movement in sport, where they introduced goalpost padding. And it came on the back of a couple of very serious injuries where players ended up being quadriplegics or paraplegics. And in one case here in North Queensland, a player died. And this was not at the elite end, probably just below it. And again, it comes back to, I guess, we try to do all we can.
1: I mean, I agree with you, but I wonder, I mean, like my you know, favourite winter sport, Australian rules footy, you know, I mean, is there a future for it? I don't, if you follow these paths, I mean, the same with the rugby sports. I don't know where soccer would be without headers. A much diminished game, you'd think.
2: Well, if we look to, I guess, the United States, I don't know much about gridiron, American football, but this has obviously been happening there for a long time.

0: volunteers. We don't have sport either.
1: No. Thanks, Deb. Good on you.
0: Thank you.
1: And it's food for thought, isn't it? You know, you might have a comment on it. I just don't know what the future is because if, I mean, Debbie's probably right that if you go down this path logically, what are you left with? Because Australian rules footy is full of physical contact where people, you know, bang their heads. That's the trouble. 1-300-800-222. Chris from Sandy Bay. Hello.
2: Yes, good morning, Phil. Just getting back to the debate yesterday about energy and such things.
1: Yeah,
2: we now have another oil supply being cut off to Australia, and I do remember that the Prime Minister was very keen on building what I call fuel farms, where we had more refineries and also much more storage.
1: Yeah, yeah.
2: Now, if he's doing that, there's a lot of steel used in those tanks.
1: Well, he's not building any refineries, but I mean, you know, that takes years.
2: True.
1: What's that?
2: But we just need to do something about oil storage. Mm. And you were talking about gasometers a little while ago. There's a lot of steel there.
1: Mm.
2: Now, you're a Launceston lad, so Bell Bay and the closure of the magnesium plant this week.
1: Yes, this week. Yeah.
2: Manganese. Yes, very, very quick there. That's an essential to make steel. And Whyalla is in trouble with clients for their steel wheels. Surely we need to know what is happening about the increased storage, because life's getting a bit grim as every time someone cuts off.
1: I'm not sure they are building any new storage. I think the case they're trying to make use of what is existing there. But we're really supposed to have 90 days of it. All we have at best is a bit over 30.
2: Yes, absolutely. And as the your fellow program AM this morning is saying, it's 18% of the world's oil supplies is now being cut off. So we should be getting on to our politicians, not worrying about whether they've got dogs barking or not, and finding out what is happening about improving the fuel situations for Australia. A slightly sobering point, but a point that has to be looked at, I'm afraid.
1: Yeah, it is. All right, Chris, thank you, man.
2: Okay.
1: Appreciate it. Thank you. 1-300-800-222 is the number if you'd like to call. Would you go to watch 120 minutes of Australian rules swimming? John from Mitcham says all players of these sports should wear helmets. Bike riders have to. Yeah, but I think we've discussed this before on the program, and the truth is wearing helmets does not make a difference in the way that you think it does. They've done this research about American gridiron players, haven't they? That those gridiron players who wear those helmets, the incident or the frequency of head injuries is not materially affected by this. Bob from Greenacre. Now, Bob, you know about this from boxing, don't you?
3: Yes, I do, Phil. You don't need concussion to get dementia.
1: Hmm.
3: There's headgear that boxers wear, but that's to stop cuts around the eyes and the cheeks.
1: Yeah.
3: It's pressure hitting your forehead, and that pushes your brain to the back, and it causes scar tissue. And the buildup of scar tissue over many years is the thing. It's not even... not even hard punches sometimes that can do it. I probably know 100 men that have it.
1: Yeah.
3: It's something that just happens in boxing. I can't tell you how much I enjoyed boxing, and it's one of those sports, you know, that it'll be a shame to see it go. We do a lot less sparring before fights these days.
1: Yeah.
3: We used to do a lot more heavier sparring on stage because, you know, repetition gives you muscle memory and whatnot.
1: Yeah, yeah.
3: I'm optimistic. I can see myself losing my memory, so I'm terrible with names, but I I still enjoy boxing, and it'll be a shame I

0: hear they're going to stop boxing at the Olympics. Hope that doesn't happen.
1: I just wonder what's going to happen with a whole lot of, you know, physically contacting sports. Oh, I mean, all the football codes.
0: Well, look, I played rugby in the 70s, the biff was on.
1: Of course, yeah.
0: I reckon that took as much out of me as I was the front rower.
1: Yeah. On you, Bob. Always good to have a chat, mate. Thank you.
0: Thank you.
1: Appreciate it. Thank you. As my texter says, Peter says helmets don't stop the brain rattling around inside your skull. They may reduce broken skull bones, but it's only part of the problem. American footballers use their helmets as weapons. It's the epicenter of CTE, he says, Pete says. Yeah, all right. We might leave it there. Thanks for that. 1-300-800-222 is the number. Keep it handy because you'll need it tomorrow for the Mighty Challenge.
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1: We've got news coming up.

0: Aretha Franklin and Say a Little Prayer. You won't need to because Trev is here to help you. Hello.
1: I like reading different bits of research. And I read this piece of research where they took a look at television families from the 50s and 60s. And which one of those families was the most rounded and the best one for bringing up children in a very positive way?
0: Oh, yeah.
1: And do you know which family came out at number one?
0: The Addams Family.
1: They did.
0: Boom, boom.
1: Despite all of their bizarre attitudes, despite all of the weird things that they did, they had a loving family.
0: They did.
1: They had parents who were quite comfortable in showing how much they loved each other.
0: They were weirdos.
1: They were a little bit strange. However, they were inclusive. They didn't mind that they were strange, and they didn't mind that other people were different to them.
0: That's true.
1: They were brought up in a multi-generational household with
0: long before DEI, they were models.
1: They were. And the Munsters were a little bit the same as well. So the two strangest families on television were the best examples of a good family and good parenting.
0: Brady Bunch were a bit stressful.
1: Well, you see, Mike was always giving lectures about what they should and shouldn't be doing.
0: He was a bit up himself, Mike, wasn't he?
1: Well, he should have got out of the den a little bit more and participated in the household that little bit.
0: Should have got on the other end of the vacuum cleaner for a start.
1: Once we would like to have seen that. So we're going to take a look at TV families, and of the TV families, which one would you like to have been brought up in and why?
0: A very good question. A very good question. Consider, then speak. Then speak. All right, have a great show, mate, as it always will be, and you and I will talk tomorrow. Here's the news.
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0: ABC News with David Rollins. US President Donald Trump says Iran will pay a heavy price for the deaths of US military personnel. Nick Parmeter has the details.
1: Mr. Trump's comments come after he warned Iran that the US will destroy one bridge or power plant each time Iran shoots at a ship in the Strait of Hormuz. In his warning on social media, the president returned to earlier threats to target civilian infrastructure in retaliation for Iranian attacks. As he travelled to attend the dignified transfer of four US soldiers killed in action in the region in the last week, Mr. Trump issued another threat to Iran.
2: They're going to pay a big price. They're being decimated.
1: The US has carried out another wave of strikes on Iran. It's responded with a missile attack on a Jordanian city on Israel's doorstep, while alerts have been issued in Bahrain and Saudi Arabia.
0: The sacked Ukrainian commander-in-chief has defended his battlefield record, saying his forces are again on the offensive, having liberated 700 square kilometres of territory from Russia so far this year. Meanwhile, Ukraine has carried out fresh strikes against Russian logistics hubs, as the BBC's Paul Adams reports from Kyiv.
3: After a week of political turmoil in Ukraine caused by the departure of the country's defence minister, followed by the head of the military, President Zelensky is keen to emphasise that the fight is still being taken to Russia. In a post on social media, accompanied by a video of raging fires and apocalyptic columns of thick black smoke, the president said two more logistics hubs involved in supplying the Russian army with drone components, navigation and other equipment had been hit, along with yet another oil depot and five ships in the Black Sea and Sea of Azov.
0: An Australian doctor turned Islamic State group fighter who was presumed dead has been found alive and is under investigation in an Iraqi prison. Political reporter Lexi Junowick takes up the story.
4: Tarek Kumler is believed to be one of 13 Australian men linked to the terrorist group who was hoping to be released from an Iraqi jail and returned home. Kumler was presumed dead, but Iraqi court papers recorded his arrest in 2019 and outlined allegations his activities were not limited to providing medical services and that he advocated for terrorist activity. A spokesperson for the Australian government says it has not and will not provide assistance to any Australian who made the horrific choice to join a dangerous terrorist organisation, adding that for some individuals in the cohort, returning to Australia would mean facing the full force of the law.
0: Victorian parents and children will have to work to different timetables today as public school staff prepare to strike for better pay and conditions. Negotiations between the education union and the government have dragged on for months, with teachers striking for the second time this year. Members of the St Kilda Park primary community told the ABC

0: ABC, they were broadly supportive of the strike action, despite the challenges they're expecting in the coming day.
1: Working and entertaining and a certain amount of feeding those bottomless pits that are our children.
2: Well, I feel really sad because I love my teachers and I'll miss them.
3: I've taken the day off. My little one will just hang out with me for the day, 6-year-old.
0: An Australian brain injury expert says Paul Wade's diagnosis should reignite debate about repeated head impacts in sport. The former Socceroos captain says he wants to use his probable CTE diagnosis to raise awareness across all levels of football and other contact sports. Professor Alan Pearce says many people wrongly believe concussion is required for the disease to develop, when repetitive head impacts alone can be enough.
4: So CTE is what we call a neurodegenerative disease. So it's a progressive brain disease, you know, a bit like Alzheimer's disease. And one of the key differences is that CTE is associated with repetitive head impacts and physical trauma to the brain over a period of time.
0: The Mayor of Geelong says the regional Victorian city's Cardinia Park precinct will be transformed into a multi-stage venue for the Spilt Milk Festival. Australia's biggest single-day festival is moving from Ballarat to Geelong on an initial 5-year deal. The lineup or date hasn't been announced yet, but Mayor Stretch Contell says local and international talent will perform.
5: We've got a magnificent stadium. The stadium we have at Cardinia Park can accommodate, you know, up to 30,000 people in itself. And then it's got the precinct. And I believe there'll be somewhere like 6 stages where there'll be performances going on.
0: That brings you up to date with the latest ABC News. For more at any time of the day or night, you can download the ABC Listen app.
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7: The weather forecast for the capital for Thursday, the 23rd day of July. Partly cloudy with a slight chance of a shower at a top of 13 degrees. On Friday, some frost, a sunny day, a top of 11. Frost again on Saturday, partly cloudy, a top of 15. Partly cloudy on Sunday, heading for 14 degrees. 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
11: Good morning. 6 minutes past two, 6 minutes past midnight in Western Australia, and 24 minutes to two in South Australia and the Northern Territory. The Adams family, the Munsters, the Brady Bunch, Roseanne, all of those families. Which one was the one that you think was the best example of a good family? Which one of those families would you have liked to have been brought up in? We will investigate that with the TV freak Scott Goodings in just a little while. So think about it and think about why. What was it about that particular family that makes you think it would be a good one to grow up in? Or perhaps it was a bit dysfunctional. But is dysfunctional all right to show on television? Because that's what life is like. So have a thought about it, because we'll investigate that with Scott Goodings, the TV freak, in just a little while. Australia is girt by sea. It says in our national anthem that we're girt by sea. But how much has that girtness affected our history? We'll investigate that later on in the program. So there's a lot to do and, yeah, just enough time to do it all in. So if you want to be part of any of those things that we talk about on the program, it's a really simple process. You ring 1300 800 222, have a chat with Mick, and then you have a chat with me. How good's that? So remember, if you want to talk about TV, you want to talk about girt by sea, all of those things, remember that number. But right now, if you want to use it, give us a call on 1300 800 222 to play. If you want to come along and play, then call that number. If you want to have a crack at what the theme is, then text it through on 0437 774 774. That's the process. That's how it works. There is a clue as to what the theme is within this song that I'm about to play. Could be the artist, could be the name of the song. Interesting song I've chosen for you this morning, because it may not be the most well-known of songs. However, if you listen to this program enough, and you have done over the last 10, 15 years, then you would know this song. If you haven't, it could be a little bit more difficult. So tell us the name of the person singing this particular tune, and then the program begins and we play. 1-300-800-222. Tell us the name of the artist performing this song.

0: It warms my heart to see the number of people that know this song and know it so well and know exactly who it is that is singing Our Town. Let's hit the phones and see what we can find out. Hello, Trevor.
1: Hi, Trevor.
0: Who's singing that song?
1: It's Iris DeMent.
0: It is Iris DeMent. I like Iris DeMent.
1: And it was the background theme song for the show about 10 or more years ago.
0: Northern Exposure.
1: Little town in Alaska, yeah.
0: Although I'm not sure if it was the song from that, but it was on the very last episode. I think it was the song that they went out with.
1: Yeah, that's correct.
0: It's a beautiful song. Very good. So

0: Iris Dement, it is. And somewhere in there, there's a clue as to what the theme is. Now, because you worked that out, Trevor, we have a when, we have a what, we have a which, a before, and a to.
1: I'll try before.
0: You would like the before? Before becoming a Munster, after marriage, what was Lily's maiden name? Before becoming a Munster after marriage, what was Lily's maiden name?
1: Was she actually Grandpa's daughter? So she'd been a Dracula?
0: Yeah, she was. She was a Dracula. She was Lily Dracula. Which I think is quite good.
1: So there's one of the good families. Oh, yes, I know the comment I wanted to make. I won't be around and await for the Scots section, but a family that you wouldn't want to be brought up in is the Sopranos.
0: No. Although, that's a family of influence.
1: Yeah.
0: you could say there would be that going for them. For a good point. So, yes, it was Lily Dracula before she was Lily Munster. We have a when, a what, a which, and a two.
1: Two.
0: Okay. To what was Violet referring to when she said, I'm a gum chewer normally, but when I heard about these things, I laid off the gum and switched to candy bars?
1: Oh, it's not the Violet I'm thinking of. Just before I come out, I don't leave this mysterious. I was thinking of Lady Violet at Downton Abbey, she'd have nothing to do with any of that.
0: That's right.
1: So, Violet.
0: I'll give you three, Trev.
1: No, okay. Two, three. Right. Roger, over and out.
0: Thank you. A few people having a go at the theme, but I need a lot more information than that. Yes, I need a lot more information than that. Hello, Donald.
2: Hello, Trevor.
0: How are you?
2: Pretty good, thanks. Yeah. The other thing about Lily Munster, of course, was her first name was Lily, and traditionally people used to put lilies on the coffin, you know, it's a funeral thing.
0: See, they would be one of the great families and supportive families because they were very accepting of people that were different.
2: Except I saw a short and Herman woke up and it was just Fred Gwynne. He had no makeup or anything like that, and all the family were shocked. And he said, what's the matter? He goes, look in the mirror. And then he started screaming because he just saw himself in the normal human form rather than his Munster form.
0: I love that. Peter from Sydney, you've worked out the theme. Very well done. If you've had a win with that recently, then let us know. But nicely done, Peter. Now, Donald, the question is this. To what was Violet referring to when she said, I'm a gum chewer normally, but when I heard about these things, I laid off the gum and switched to candy bars?
2: That'd be Violet Beauregard from Charlie and the Chocolate Factory, and she went for the Wonka bars to find the golden ticket.
0: That's right. So she went from gum chewing to Wonka bars. So to what was she referring? She was referring to the golden tickets.
2: It's the chocolate bars to find the ticket, yes.
0: Nicely done. Now, because you did that, we can now go to other questions, which are a when, a what, and a which.
2: Just before I do that, my turn to say thank you very much, Trevor, for your years of entertaining us.
0: Thank you.
2: I won't be speaking to you again because you'll be busy and I'll be travelling.
0: Oh, that's right. Where are you going?
2: I'm going to a funny place called Western Australia.
0: Well, that's right. You're going to WA because we gave you some advice to places to go.
2: Yes, that's correct. You're down to the Busselton Pier and Esperance and places like that.
0: You will love it, Donald.
2: Yes. I haven't been before, so I am going up as far as Broome and working my way back down.
0: Oh,
2: so
0: wow.
2: It'll be a month.
0: So, yeah, at least a month.
2: Yes, yeah, that's it.
0: So if you're going up as far as Broome, then you're just going to have the best time. I've loved talking to you, Donald, over these years.
2: Yeah, I've done a few quizzes for you. A few bits and pieces. And I think my first texting to you was about 2012.

0: So, you know, that's 14-odd years. That's a while.
1: That's a fair crack.
0: Yes, it was a fair. And I have to say to anybody that's listening, general hesitation about ringing in and a bit of nervousness, but after a while, you guys made me feel very comfortable, and so I have to say, you might ring out one or two, read out one or two of my texts from during the night, but I do send in about 10 or more. That's all right. I understand that.
1: Thank you, Donald. Now we have a when question, a what question, and a which question.
0: The which question.
1: The which question. Which young woman helps Bill Hodges with the Mr. Mercedes case and later starts a detective agency with him called Finders Keepers?
0: I saw Mr. Mercedes. I'm just going to randomly say I don't know.
1: That's random.
0: Yeah, that's random. Daisy Brown. Not right.
1: Not Daisy Brown. Donald, once again, thank you.
0: Yep.

0: enjoy your museum night as well. Good on you, mate.
1: We will. Thank you. Donald's been with us for ages as well. Wonka bars. Michael didn't hear properly because I woke him up. He's a Wonka freak. Yeah, lots of people sending in different things. Baronia says she knows the theme and could be part of the answer. Oh, maybe. Maybe. The question sitting on the table is this. Hope someone knows the answer. Which young woman helps Bill Hodges with the Mr. Mercedes case and later starts a detective agency with him called Finders Keepers? So who would that be? Kylie, who would that be?
2: Well, hello, Trev. Thank you for the advice on the glasses. I have ordered them online, the computer glasses. They're really thanks, and I think it's going to improve my eyesight as well. Now, will Mick be staying on, and will the Q&A be on Mondays when you leave us, or aren't you sure at the present time?
1: When I leave, like the normal Monday morning program.
2: Yep.
1: Look, I don't know, because I would think that there will be some aspects of the program that will stay the same, and there will be some aspects of the program that will change, and change is always a good thing, Kylie.
2: Yeah, sure, Trev. I love your Q&A. I love to listen to on Monday morning. Look, I'll have a little stab at this one. Stab in the dark. Is it Lady Messina? I don't know.
1: No, I do like the idea of Lady Messina, though.
2: Yeah, all right, I'll give you a ring next week. Thanks, Trev, for your time.
1: No worries. Catch you soon. Hey, Trev, I want to go to WA, down to Albany and to Broome. Is 2 weeks not long enough? To go, well, you see, if you're going to do from Albany all the way up to Broome, I wouldn't think that's, well, it depends on how you're doing it. If you're driving, I would spend more time than 2 weeks if you're going from Albany to Broome. That's just me, though. Bit biased. There's a lot to see. There's an awful lot to see. Hello, Margaret.
3: Good morning, Trevor.
1: Margaret.
3: Yes.
1: How do you liken this question?
3: I don't really have any clue. A missing Mercedes case, was it? Mercedes car?
1: No, well, you see, it was called. You see, the question is, which young woman helps Bill Hodges with the Mr. Mercedes case and later starts a detective agency with him called Finders Keepers? So the Mr. Mercedes, it was a case.
3: Oh, okay.
1: So he was a policeman who was retired, but he wanted to solve this case. And so this particular person helped him solve that case and then later started a detective agency with him called Finders Keepers.
3: Well, I'm guessing it wasn't Lois Lane.
1: No, it wasn't Lois Lane. I'm trying to work out if Lois Lane started a detective agency with Superman.
3: I'm just trying to think of someone who might have been a likely sidekick.
1: for Bill Hodges.
3: Yes.
1: Well, could have been.
3: Well,
1: could have been in very different decades. Different decades.
3: Sure, it wasn't. It's not that. Not moonlighting.
1: No.
3: Sorry, Trevor. I'm not a great television watcher.
1: Look, hey, Margaret. Doesn't matter. Hey, it may not even be a TV show. Could even be something else.
3: Is it a bit crazy?
1: No. Gotta go, Margaret.
3: You're
1: out of there, but thank you. Hi again. I had the theme win 2 or 3 weeks ago, so if that's too soon and no one else gets it, what I'll do then, Peter in Sydney, is if no one else gets it, then I'll give it to you. How about that? I think that's a good idea. Hello, Thorin.
4: Hello, Trevor. How are you?
1: We're making up the rules, Thorin.
4: Is one of the rules that I get to skip on the Stephen King questions?
1: Well, you know part of it, so you should be able to give me the rest of it.
4: Never got into Stephen King.
1: How do you know it's Stephen King?
4: You know, sometimes I've got questions right about books I've never read because I...

0: references to those books in other books.
1: Yep.
0: Yeah, well, I've got an idea that this is a reference to a Stephen King book, and that's as far as I'm going to get. I will say Merry Christmas, oblong, oblong, underarm bowling. If I don't talk to you again on air, I hope to run into you in the street one day.
1: It would be a terrific thing to be able to do, Thorin. It's been great talking to you over the years as well.
0: And to you. And change is not a good thing when we've got you as perfection.
1: Ah, mate, there are some great people out there, and Francis Leach is a wonderful broadcaster, and I'm sure that people will enjoy talking to him as well.
0: Okay. I've got used to you over 20 years. I don't like change.
1: You look after yourself, Thorin.
0: Yeah, you too, mate.
1: See you, mate. Catch ya. Do you think you might get a call from your old friend Leo before the last show? I don't know. I haven't heard from Leo for probably, I reckon, a good seven years, maybe 8 years. It's very, very funny. Was Leo very, very funny? He had a minder too. Did Leo, who was his driver? Hello, Bob.
2: G'day, Trev. Look, that song that you just played, you know, I remember when you first played it, and it still brings water seems to come out of my eyes when I listen to that.
1: Isn't it a beautiful song?
2: Oh, it makes me feel sad but happy. Weird song.
1: It's for people who are if people are aware of the Monday morning program that we do, where we do questions and answers, somebody rang up and they wanted to know the name of the song that Northern Exposure finished with. And that's how we found that song. And I've loved it ever since, Bob.
2: Trev, I still remember the first question I answered, and the answer was, I've forgotten the question, but the answer was the Patagonian toothfish. Why in hell I could remember that, I have no clue. I've got dementia from boxing, you know, but I remember strange things. And sometimes, even though I'm forgetful of people's names, I still remember strange things, you know, that you shouldn't remember.
1: I know, I'm the same, Bob. Do you know, I'm just trying to remember what the question would have been for the answer to be the Patagonian toothfish.
2: Look, there were some pirate ships that had been doing some illegal fishing in off of the southern part of, Patagonia's part of Argentina.
1: Yeah. That must have been when I was doing the questions at that time, that it was a different format. Yes. Because it might have had current affair questions in there.
2: I think it did. This was a very reasonably current topic. And
1: yeah.
2: United Nations vessels chasing the pirate ships over the...
1: That's right.
2: Australia.
1: Down the south.
2: Yeah.
1: Well, that's a while ago, Bob. Now, but the question is this that we need to sort out. And I will accept just the first name on this one. So the question is, which young woman helps Bill Hodges with the Mr. Mercedes case and later starts a detective agency with him called Finders Keepers?
2: No, I'm going to have to throw the towel in, mate.
1: That's all right, Bob. I'm sure I'll talk to you before I go.
2: Thanks, mate.
1: Cheers. Thank you. Nobody's got this. Now I'm a bit sad. Yes, I'm a little bit sad. Leo was grouse. Where is he? We haven't heard from Leo for a long, long time. Leo, if you're listening, if you happen to be out there, I think he changed jobs. Give us a call. No. No, I thought that someone would get this, but not so far. I will accept just the first name. Just this once, I'll accept the first name. Question being, which young woman helps Bill Hodges with the Mr. Mercedes case and later starts a detective agency with him called Finders Keepers?
3: Georgia here. I believe trivia is not a trivial pursuit, but a worthy battle. Inviting you now to meet and possibly beat the 666 ABC Canberra presenters at our inaugural Trivia Night on August 6th. Listen all week to win tickets, if you think you've got the goods, that is.
1: I will generously allow just the first name. Hello, Eric.
4: Okay, Trevor. Patagonia is also in Chile. Now, you haven't had any correct answers. No wonder. It's so difficult because you're referring to shows are on streaming. That's discriminating against people who don't have the internet, like me, who don't have streaming.
1: I will point out, Eric, that it's not just something that's streamed.
4: Well, I mean, I wish you'd ask more questions about ordinary free-to-air, like ABC and SBS.
1: Yeah, but no, but this isn't. But this was on SBS, and it's also not necessarily streamed.
4: Well, I don't think I saw this show, but I'll just guess Melita. Is that her first name?
1: No, it's a good name, though, Eric.
4: Yeah, thanks anyway.
1: Thanks, matey. Yeah, no, I recognise that. I don't always do. I don't think I do streaming shows very often at all. I can tell you that this one isn't just a streaming thing at all. Let me see. Still no one's got it. Lucky to see Iris DeMent at the Continental, and her opening note was stunning. She would be great at the Continental. If people don't know what the Continental is, it was a great sort of a bar venue and you could eat at tables and watch people. The Continental was a terrific venue. It's a shame it's gone. Hello, Anne-Marie.
5: Hi, Trev.
1: Do you know which young woman helps Bill Hodges with the Mr. Mercedes case and later starts a detective agency with him called Finders Keepers?
5: No, I don't.
1: That's a short, concise answer, Anne-Marie.
5: I was thinking that. I've had the radio on in the background, so I haven't been listening, so I don't know if the questions are linked, but I was thinking of that program. It was called Moon something. It had Bruce Willis in it.
1: Moonlighting.
5: Moon, yeah, with that blonde woman.
1: Yes. No, it's her. Not her.
5: Not her.
1: I'll talk to you soon, Anne-Marie.
5: Okay, bye,
1: Spotify. Yes, Lauren. can I call back? No, well, yeah, you're right, but you can't call back. Fran knows the answer. Very good. Someone else knows the answer and gave me some other information, but didn't give me their name. So thank you. But thank you for your kind thoughts on retirement. Thank you. Andrew might help us. Hello, Andrew.
6: G'day, how are you?
1: Do you know who it is, Andrew?
6: Well, Trev, I'm hoping it's Holly.
1: It is Holly. Do you know Holly's last name?
6: Something like, Gibney or something like that?
1: Yeah, it's Holly Gibney.
6: Yeah, I think I just finished watching the first series a couple of weeks ago. I haven't started on the second one yet.
1: Do you like it?
6: It is good. It is good.
1: Very good. And I should point out that it's being streamed at the moment on SBS.
6: Is it?
1: Yeah, I think it is. So you'll be able to watch it on that. And it's also a series of books as well. So it's not just a streaming thing on telly.
6: Yeah.
1: Now, well done.
6: I was kind of hoping they would defeat the villain for good and all, but then they wouldn't have.
1: Don't tell anybody. You can't tell anybody, Andrew.
6: Well, I better not tell anybody.
1: No, because otherwise people are going, oh. Now I know what happens. Mind you, no, I'm not going to tell you anything either, Andrew. Now, we have two questions left. We have a when question and a what question.
6: Well, let's try when.
1: You'll try the when, which is a snippet from a song.
6: Oh, dear. Okay.
1: Now, I'm going to give the lengthy snippet because I'm extremely generous. Have a listen to this. I'll do it again. What song's that from?
6: Oh, gosh. It's vaguely familiar, but I'm not going to get it, I don't think. It sounds sort of Moody Blues-ish, but I'm not thinking that's right. So,
1: yeah, it's not Moody Blues.
6: Nah, it's not. Sorry. Thanks, Trevor.
1: Thank you anyway. 1-300-800-222. Listen very carefully. Have a listen to this. My generosity abounds. That is such a big snippet and such a huge clue. Huge clue. Joanna. Hello, Joanna.
7: Hi, Trevor.
1: I haven't spoken to you for a little bit.
7: No, it's a while, but I've been listening to you ever since you started. Yeah, so it's a bit sad because it's been a big part of my life, you know, listening to you and Pat over the years. And it was I remember that night, whether or not someone asked about the song Iris Dement, and it was I that answered the question.
1: Oh, did you ring up with it?
7: Yeah, I answered the question. It was Iris Dement, and you played the song, and I still remember it.
1: Do you know, thank you for identifying that, and whoever asked the question as well, because I'd never heard the song before, and it's possibly one of my favourite songs ever.
7: Yeah, she's written some fantastic songs,
1: So thank you for giving us that song.
7: Yeah, that's, I'm a bit sad that that you're going, but anyway.
1: Yeah, it's look, and I am too, in that I love doing the job, but over a period of time, the hours start to get to just a little bit. And it's not being here, it's the travelling to and from that's more an issue. But there are great people that are going to be doing the program as well. Yes. And the great thing is, Joanna, what a wonderful group of people are those that listen and support the program. So that stays as well.
7: Yes.
1: Now, Joanna, the question is this. What song is this little snippet from? What do you think?
7: It does sound a bit familiar. I'm going to just... I don't know. I know I can guess at the theme, which I'm...
1: Yeah.
7: I think it might... I'm just going to take a stab, a big stab, and say... He used to give me roses.
1: Yeah, yes. You're working very well with knowing what the theme is, but you may give yourself a small kick in the pants, Joanna, when you hear what it is.
7: Yeah, I'm sure I will.
1: A little one. It's always been lovely talking to you over the years as well, Joanna, so thank you.
7: Thank you. Bye-bye.
1: So it was Joanna that told us that it was Our Town by Iris Dement. I love that song. I literally love that song. Hello, Pandora.
8: Hey, Ted, how are you going?
1: Good.
8: Excellent.
1: Do you recognise that tune?
8: I think I do. Is it Tears of a Dove by Seal?
1: No, that's not the name of the song, but thank you. No, it's not what the song's called, and it's important that we know exactly what the song is called. And that it has the right title. We know those things. Hello, Rachel.
9: Hello.
1: The song, Rachel.
9: It goes, baby, you can never, never, da, da, da, da, baby. No, he had it right. It is Seal. He had it right.
1: Yeah. But you see, you're doing the baby bit really well, but then you're sort of going, na na na, ba da da, they're doing a la la la's, but we need the lyric.
9: I'm a rose, baby. You can never, like you're allowed to sing it out.
1: Oh, yeah, you can, but I just need you to tell me the name of the song.
9: Kiss from a Rose, because that's the chorus.
1: It is, it's Kiss from a Rose.
9: You can never get a kiss from a rose. Yeah, that's it.
1: Nicely done. Nicely sung, Rachel.
9: Thank you.
1: Now, there's one question left.
9: Uh-oh.
1: Are you prepared and ready for it?
9: Is it a ball terror?
1: Yep. Oh, yeah. It's a cracker.
9: Okay.
1: What was a willow and it bent right to your wind?
9: Is this a song? So, sorry, what's the category?
1: Oh, we don't have categories.
9: Well, hang on. You said before or after or...
1: Yeah, well, the question is, what was a willow and it bent right to your wind?
9: So is this a song lyric or that the world's got 8 billion people in it and a vast history? What's the category?
1: There's no category. There's just a question.
9: What was it? So it could be a poem.
1: Oh, it could be a poem. It could be a song. It could be something from a TV show or a film or a book.
9: What? So this isn't cryptic?
1: No, it's literal. So what was a willow and it bent right to your wind?
9: My daughter, my 14-year-old daughter. It's not.
1: Rachel, I'll give you 2 seconds.
9: Taylor Swift. It's Taylor Swift. It's my daughter. Is it?
1: Thank you. 1-300-800-222 or text us on 0437-774-774. You're close, Rachel. You're nearly there. 1-300-800-222. 1-800-222. Lincoln is with us this morning. Hello, Lincoln.
10: Hi, Trevor.
1: That might have given you a clue. The question is, what was

0: the willow and it bent right to your wind?
1: I don't know, but I just want to say thanks to my years ago. I lived in another place, and the question was, what was Llewellyn Moss hunting in the outside?
0: Yeah.
1: And it's when they came for old men.
0: Yeah.
1: And you and Pav gave me a couple of CDs and a book.
0: Oh, terrific.
1: It was really good. Thanks, mate.
0: I'm pleased.
1: I wish you the best, all right?
0: Now, Lincoln, can you help me with this? What was a willow and it bent right to your wind?
1: I don't know, Trevor. I've got the answer sitting on my laptop, but I'm not going to say it, all right?
0: That's all right. Thank you, Lincoln. Iris the Men is backed up by Emmylou Harris in that song. Emmylou Harris is not too shabby either, I've got to say. Are you sure it wasn't Neil the Seal? No. Kiss from a Rose, very well done. Kiss from a Rose, nicely done. Esther from Toowoomba. This question is a little more recent, I've got to say. So the question is this, and you may have picked up a little bit of a clue just a little bit earlier. So the question is what was a willow and it bent right to your wind? 1-300-800-222. Hello, Sandra.
2: Hello, Trevor. I just wanted to wish you good luck for your future.
0: Thank you.
2: You're welcome.
0: And you too.
2: Thank you.
0: I don't know if you're retiring or if you've retired.
2: Yes, I have retired, yeah, due to illness, yeah.
0: Is that okay, the retirement, not the illness?
2: Oh, yes. No, that's good. Thank you.
0: Okay, you're all right?
2: Yes, thank you.
0: Good. Now, I've got two people have got the answer to this. Shannon's got the answer to it, and Nightwalker has the answer. The question is, what was a willow and it bent right to your wind?
2: The only song I can think of that involves a willow, and I don't know if it is a song, is Willow Tip, Willow Tip, Willow, which probably is wrong.
0: No, but it's a good idea. I'm just trying to, where does that come into the song?
2: No idea.
0: Because it comes in, because it goes, tit willow, tit willow, tit willow,
2: yeah.
0: Like that.
2: Yeah.
0: But I don't know what the song is.
2: I just thought it was Willow Tit, Willow Tit, Willow.
0: Oh, do you know what it's from? I think it's from a Gilbert and Sullivan.
2: Oh, yes, it must be. Yes, I think you're right.
0: I'm not sure which Gilbert and Sullivan it is, but I think it's from a Gilbert and Sullivan song.
2: Yeah.
0: Actually, it sounds very Gilbert and Sullivan-ish.
2: Yeah.
0: Anyway, thanks for calling.
2: Okay, thank you. Bye.
0: Thank you for the lovely sentiment as well. Let me see. 1-300-800-222. Gwen in Atherton knows the answer. Yes, Hannah in East Melbourne knows the answer. Jim, no, but it's a very, very good answer, but unfortunately it isn't right. 1-300-800-222. Text us on 0437-774-774. If you would like to give me a ring and give us the answer, it would be very good so that we can get this one out of the way and have a chat with Scott Goodings. Oh, is it from the Mikado? Tit willow, tit willow, tit willow. That was Gilbert and Sullivan, wasn't it, the Mikado? Yeah. If you know the answer to this, what was a willow and it bent right to your wind? Sounds a bit strange, doesn't it, in its own little way? Thank you. Yeah, it was Mikado. A few people sending in text saying it was from the Mikado. Jennifer did as well. And it was from, no, it wasn't from My Fair Lady, Sean. It was from the Mikado. Vincent might be able to help me out this morning. Hello, Vincent.
3: Hello. Life was a willow.
0: Life was a willow, and it bent right to your wind.
3: Yep.
0: How do you know that song, Vincent?
3: It's a Taylor Swift song, and my daughter loves Taylor Swift.
0: And I figured that when I put that question in there, Vincent, I was concerned because it's a fairly recent song, but it was a huge hit, and I figured there'd be people that remember that either their daughters or their sons love that song.
3: Yep.
0: Do you like the song? Do you? She's pretty impressive.
3: Not particularly.
0: You don't? You know I'm going to play it, though, Vincent. You know I'm going to play it.
3: That's all right. I put my earmuffs on.
0: Put your earmuffs on. That makes you a winner for the morning. Congratulations.
3: Oh, thank you.
0: Nicely done, Vincent. I'll pop you on hold, have a chat with Mick, and he will take down your details and send you a prize. Yeah, I will play Taylor Swift. Taylor Swift's pretty good. Gee, I know that many of you don't like her, but hey, not only a good singer, good businesswoman, a good role model in so many ways as well. So we'll do that in a little bit. Firstly, though, Kiss from a Rose.

That is Seal and Kiss from a Rose. Let me see. Julie was the person that rang in and asked about the Northern Exposure question. So lots of people out there remembering that particular point in time and what a great song it is, as I said. So thank you, Julie, for doing that. Let me see. The person that came second in working out the theme was Ruby. Congratulations, Ruby. You've worked one out. I know you're pretty good at it. I don't think you've had a win for a while. So, Ruby, send a song in and we'll play it for you a little bit later on. I just want to do a couple of thank yous to people who've sent me lovely texts. So thank you, Jackie. Very kind of you to say those nice things. So thank you. And also, Jerry. Hi, Jerry. Thank you as well. This is Overnights on ABC Radio. TV freak Scott Gooding coming up. If you would like to join us as we talk about the television families that you think are the most rounded, that you think would be a good family to be brought up in, and tell us why. 1-300-800-222. We'll do that in just a little bit. Look, Taylor Swift's pretty clever. She's a good musician. She's a good singer. I know many of you don't like her. But hey, we've all got to learn new things and be open to different types of music.

0: Taylor Swift and Willow, if you want to join us as we take a look at those TV families. Which one of those families would you like to have been brought in? Which one would you have not liked to have been brought up in and why? We will investigate that. Because there has been some research done that says the Addams Family was in fact the family from the 50s and 60s, of which there are a lot of depictions of families around that time, was the most balanced, was the most supportive, was the best family possibly to be brought up in. So do you agree with that? And why? 1-300-800-222. Wreck-It Ralph, how are you?
1: Hello, Boxer Birds, TC.
0: And a box back. How's life?
1: It's my last day at my job today, so I don't know what I'll be doing next week. So I thought I'd ring up now and wish you all the best for your retirement.
0: Thank you.
1: And, all I know is next week I start 8 a.m. on Monday, and from there on I don't know what.
0: Don't you know?
1: No, wouldn't have a clue.
0: So what, is it a different job or just with a different company?
1: Just with a different company.
0: And you're doing day shift?
1: Well, I'm starting that time. I'm hoping I can start my usual 2 o'clock and get away early, but yeah, we'll see what happens.
0: See how it goes.
1: So, I'm fingers crossed that I'll be listening to you next week, but
0: Change is as good as a holiday.
1: Oh, so they say.
0: Not really, though.
1: No.
0: Do you know when people say that, you sort of go, yeah, no, I don't think so.
1: No, I've never had a holiday where I've had to drive a truck.
0: That's anyway. True. It's been great talking to you all these years as well, Ralph, so thank you.
1: Been a pleasure. I remember your first weeks, actually, and I was only thinking about it earlier.
0: Terrified I was.
1: Yes.
0: Terrified. Yes,
1: of course, not knowing you from the cricketer, I'm thinking, gee, this bloke's not bad for an ex-cricketer.
0: Ex-cricketer.
1: Yeah, and then it dawned on me, hang on a minute, because I don't follow cricket, so I'd never heard him speak or anything else, and doing all right, and not listening.
0: Neither have I. I don't know. I don't think I know what Trevor Chappell sounds like. I know that he's older than me, and that's about all I know.
1: Ah, right. Yeah, I just knew he retired about the time that you started.
0: Mm.
1: And I'm thinking, he's moving into something else. Yeah.
0: All right, mate, you look after yourself.
1: You take care, TC, and have a wonderful retirement. You deserve it, mate. You've put in the hard yards.
0: Good on you. Thank you. This is overnight. Trevor, you'll be missed. Keep up the love of your West Coast Eagles. Visit Perth more. I try to. Thank you, Karen. And also thank you, Judy, for your kind texts as well. If you want to join us as we take a look at those TV families, 1-300. I haven't told you the theme. Lots of people worked out the theme. The theme was flower names. That's it. Young women. For women, flower names for women. That's it. Because if you take a look at them, there was Holly, Jasmine, Lily, Rose, Violet, Willow, and, of course, Iris.
2: Canberra Grandstand.
3: What was that sound, that noise, when that goal went in, the hope was back on?
4: Everyone was erupting. It was just absolutely surreal.
2: Canberra Grandstand, 11 a.m. Saturday on 666 ABC Canberra.
0: Scott Gooding's TV Freak is with us as we take a look at television families and the ones that are most rounded, the ones that are a good example for the children and bring up children in a very positive environment. Scott Gooding's TV Freak, hello.
5: Morning, Trevor.
0: I did some research, Scott Goodings.
5: Excellent.
0: There, in fact, was some research done on television programs from the 50s and 60s. Yeah. And the research and what came out as the outcome is that the Addams Family was the most rounded and positive family for a child to be brought up in.
5: Well, you sent me some of that research that you diligently prepared.
0: Thank you.
5: And I watched the first episode of Addams Family today.
0: Yes.
5: And that's great for family values because there, Gomez and Morticia were actually homeschooling their two kids. Mm. But then the truant officer turns up and says you need to enrol Pugsley and Wednesday at the local Sherwood School. But there ends up being a chaotic situation because Wednesday comes home in tears because she read a fairy tale where the knight slayed the dragon and she was upset about the dragon.
0: Yes.
5: But there is a great quote in there which shows the great family values because the truant officer says, but they've got to go to school. Everyone sends their kids to school. And Gomez says, ridiculous. Why have children just to get rid of them?
0: What a lovely line.
5: And great sentiment.
0: It's a great sentiment. So we'll investigate that little bit further. And if other listeners would like to join us to take a look at other families, 1-300-800-222. If you want to join Scott Goodings, the TV freak, and myself in this conversation, then give us a ring now on 1-300-800-222. It's news time.
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0: ABC News with David Rowlands. A former Israeli Prime Minister and leading opposition figure has slammed reports of a nuclear agreement between the US and Saudi Arabia, warning it could endanger his country's security. Naftali Bennett, who served as Prime Minister between 2021 and 2022, has released a video statement labelling any agreement a strategic failure. Aiming to unseat Benjamin Netanyahu in national elections this October, Mr. Bennett has taken aim at the incumbent leader's government, saying that Israel is losing regional influence.
1: The nuclear agreement taking shape with Saudi Arabia over Israel's head is a severe strategic failure that endangers our security. Enrichment of nuclear material on Saudi soil could lead to a regional nuclear arms race and a dangerous loss of control.
0: Victoria Police has appeared at the Royal Commission on Anti-Semitism and Social Cohesion in Melbourne, acknowledging limitations in its data collection processes. Georgia Linton-Williams has the details.
2: Victoria Police Assistant Commissioner Chris Gilbert told the Commission that at a broad level, he believes police have sufficient powers through relevant legislation to respond to anti-Semitism. The Commission heard about limitations in Victoria Police's data collection processes, but Assistant Commissioner Gilbert said police are still in a very strong position to understand and tackle risks arising from anti-Semitism. Earlier, Acting Commander Kelvin Gale from Victoria Police's Counter-Terrorism Group said police use their relationship with communities to understand what's happening.
0: China's foreign ministry has sharply criticised Australia, asking it to stop exaggerating tensions and inciting confrontation over the South China Sea after Foreign Affairs Minister Penny Wong raised concerns about their actions. Foreign Affairs reporter Stephen Jedgetts has more.
3: We've seen a number of these confrontations, and interestingly, Penny Wong has not shied away from that during her visit. During this press conference, she also fielded questions from local journalists about the most recent confrontations, and she described China's behaviour in the South China Sea as, quote, destabilising and risky, saying that countries across the region had a choice to make about how they responded, saying they had to do what they could to assert the rule of law and the rule of behaviour that they want to see across the region.
0: OpenAI says its advanced artificial intelligence models independently hacked another tech company to steal information they needed to pass an internal evaluation. The BBC's James Reid explains.
4: OpenAI says the incident happened during an internal test of the cyber capabilities of its latest artificial intelligence models. The AIs exploited vulnerabilities to escape isolation. They then hacked another company, Hugging Face, to obtain the test solutions from its database. OpenAI said it was now implementing strict controls and working with Hugging Face to investigate and patch vulnerabilities. The incident will fuel global anxieties about the cyber attack capabilities of frontier AI models.
0: A Reserve Bank survey has found that many Australians do not understand how monetary policy works, potentially making inflation harder to control. Kaba Akbari has the details.
5: The RBA says it is working to improve the way it explains interest rate decisions after finding significant gaps in Australians' understanding of monetary policy. The survey found economic literacy was generally lower among young Australians, women and lower-income earners. The bank says public understanding and trust are important because expectations about inflation can influence spending, wages and prices. Reforms introduced after an independent review, including regular media conferences following rate decisions, are aimed at making the bank's actions clearer and strengthening public confidence. The RBA board will meet again in early August to decide its next move on interest rates.
0: A judge in Sydney has lifted a non-publication order allowing further details of the allegations against veteran broadcaster Alan Jones to be reported ahead of his trial next month. According to documents and material that can now be publicly reported, prosecutors allege that Jones engaged in a pattern of offending against six younger men between 2003 and 2020. The prosecution alleges the incidents occurred at Jones's Sydney apartment, his Southern Highlands property and at public events. Jones has pleaded not guilty to 22 charges of indecent assault and sexual touching, with his judge-alone trial due to begin next month.
6: ABC Radio Weather Update. The weather forecast for the capital for Thursday, the 23rd day of July. Partly cloudy with a slight chance of a shower at a top of 13 degrees. On Friday, some frost, a sunny day, a top of 11. Frost again on Saturday, partly cloudy, a top of 15. Partly cloudy on Sunday, heading for 14 degrees. 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
0: Good morning, 6 minutes past three, 6 minutes past one in WA, and it's 24 minutes to three in South Australia and the Northern Territory as we investigate television with Scott Gooding's TV Freak. Today, we're having a look at the well-rounded family, the family that you think had the right sort of values, the right sort of attitude, and perhaps the right sort of setting to bring up children. What are your thoughts? Scott, I've got two texts, very different ones in front of me.
9: Yeah.
0: One says, Trevor, my family of choice would be the Waltons. The parents were a loving couple and involved in their children's lives. And they had loving grandparents who lived with them as well. And then another text said, anyone except the Waltons, that drive me crazy. My sister would have joined the Little House on the Prairie, but I would have ended up with the Jetsons or the Cartwrights, it says here.
9: Actually, Chris mentioned the Waltons on Facebook. How one of his favourite moments was Grandpa Walton when he was shocked to see his protege, John Boy, was already adept in swigging from the moonshine demijohn, holding the heavy bottle by the neck ring. And I love this description of John Boy, the promising man boy developing his writing skills each night after his farm chores were done. We already knew he was bound for success as the narrative is first person, so evidently it got published. Yeah, so that was a great family value that was passed down, swigging from the... I didn't know what a demijohn... Is that how you pronounce it?
0: I don't know, but I can't imagine John Boy swigging on anything.
9: Yeah, you know the... The big jugs. Yeah. I've to hunt through the Waltons to see John Boy taking a swig of the moonshine that Grandpa prepared.
0: Did you ever want to have a go at that? Because you know how that you had to put your finger in the round bit and then tip it up with your like with your elbow.
9: No,
0: there was an art.
9: My grandfather used to have like flagons, empty flagons. He used to collect spa water in them, and I was sort of frightened by them. And no, I don't think I'd be able to tackle one of those big demijohns.
0: Can I bring you, Scott, some very good attitudes as far as parenting is concerned? Just have a listen to this.
10: The lesson I want you to learn is it doesn't matter what you look like. You can be tall or short or fat or thin or ugly or handsome like your father.

0: be black or yellow or white. It doesn't matter. What does matter is the size of your heart and the strength of your character.
1: So just like the Addams family, the Munsters had a very good attitude as well. They were brought up in a generational household, as well as being accepting of others.
2: Yeah, and Rosanna said Herman was kind and lovable, the most kind and lovable guy, there for the whole family, never said a bad word about anyone.
1: No.
2: So the kids, Eddie would have turned out okay.
1: Eddie would have.
2: Eddie the wolf boy.
1: Apart from like that widow's peak on the front of his hair.
2: Yeah, he used to have little, and they gave him the cute little doll too. You know, he had the wolf doll?
1: Yeah.
2: Yeah. Actually, loving parents, and they always, you know, he provided for him as the grave digger. Yes.
1: And they were loving the parents as well, because one of the things that was pointed out about the Addams family is that the Addams family had, the parents were loving and were happy to be able to express that. So I'll bring you a little bit of that expression.
3: A regular tour de force.
4: Tish, that French ripples from your lips. It inflames me.
3: Darling, please, not in front of our son. It's my husband's pièce de résistance, crème de la toadstool.
4: You spoke French.
3: Later, later. Mrs. Dragwater and I have a lot to discuss.
4: Oh, pardon me.
5: Play on, place you play.
4: Tish, you know what that French does to me?
6: Chancellor Addams, really?
4: Sorry, wrong arm.
1: So they were open about their love for each other and were quite happy to express it in front of people as well.
2: They were very European. He used to start at the hand, didn't he? And he'd kiss up. He'd kiss Morticia's upper arm, wouldn't he?
1: There was one bit where he had to leave and he put a mark on her arm so that when he came back he'd know where he was up to.
2: Lily was very vampish in the Munsters, but Herman was quite shy. And just as a comparison, you know, like, you're sort of saying the Addams family are a bit, well, not risque, but yeah, they were prepared to, you know, show their kids that they loved each other. In the Brady Bunch, there were loving moments in the Brady Bunch between Mike and Carol. They used to end occasional episodes in bed and they would be reading hardback books.
1: That was as good as it got. That's all
2: and
1: they
2: Mike,
1: did.
2: No, Mike would have very tightly buttoned pajamas right up to his neck, and she'd have, you know, a nightie or something with a, you know, cover over it.
1: Yeah.
2: But they'd lean over and they'd do a, you know, peck, not on the lips, and then he'd reach for the lamp and he'd fade to black, and the episode would finish.
1: Was the fade to black just a little bit? Like, were there insinuations with the fade to black?
2: No, I was just winding up the episode. You might have taken something from that, but there was a bit of hugging. He used to hug Carol in the kitchen.
1: Carol in the kitchen.
2: When she was doing her art.
1: Julian joins us. Hello, Julian. How are you?
7: Good morning. I'll ask you another question, whether I'm right or wrong. Do you think the family of a long-running Skippy, which is still showing on early morning TV, you'd regard them as a family?
1: Well, Scott, what are your feelings about the Devereaux as a loving family?
2: The Hammonds.
1: The Hammonds. Who are the Devereaux?
2: That was Ed. He was Mr. Hammond.
1: Too literal. What did you think about the family?
2: Well, it's probably a bit different. I loved the house.
1: Yes.
2: I loved its, you know, flat roof and things like that. I would have loved, and I liked the room, very almost Nordic, the bedroom that he had. He was stern as a father, I think, but he probably had to make up for the fact that there was the absent mother. But they had some, sort of extended family, Jerry.
1: Yep.
2: Jerry was helicopter boy. Where did he live? Did he live in the hangar?
1: I don't know where he lived. As far as I knew, he lived in the helicopter.
2: He slept in the helicopter in his shades and his hat. And then Dr. Steiner, the, you know, visiting scientist, she lived in a caravan. I think Clancy lived in the caravan with her for a while. It's a big caravan, that one. Not only did Dr. Steiner

0: research, but it you know has two people. So that was a real extended kind of family. Yeah,
1: there wasn't really much focus on family in Skippy.
0: No, and even the scenes. I mean, it was a weird sort of how. You only saw Sonny's bedroom. You didn't really see Ed Devereaux's bedroom. You might have seen the kitchen, might have seen the lounge, but it was more about the relationships. And in a way, you know, their house was the national park, wasn't it?
1: That's true. So, Julian, you also wanted to mention the Waltons.
2: Yeah, well, I told you to produce about the Waltons. But could you think of any other Australian shows that were families? There must have been lots and lots of them.
1: Oh, there have been plenty of family shows as far as that's concerned. I mean, the Sullivans is probably one of the best examples, Scott, of the families that were on Australian TV and lasted for such a long time.
0: They were just really mother and father and the sons and daughters, weren't they?
1: Yeah.
0: Because I was thinking of Neighbours. Neighbours had... Had the mother-in-law, Anne Hattie character, Helen Daniels. She was like the real matriarch of the show. And she was living with, the husband of her daughter who'd passed away.
1: And if you go right back to sons and... not to sons and daughters, to which was the
0: one... Not going to say... My name's McGooley.
1: No.
0: Because the father-in-law lived with them.
1: Yeah.
0: Yeah.
1: Sons and Daughters was a bit weird.
0: Sons and Daughters was weird. Do you remember the premise of it?
1: Yeah, it was. Wasn't it that there were two families?
0: Yeah.
1: And there was something weird going on.
0: Patricia and David.
1: Yeah.
0: Had twins.
1: That's right.
0: And she left. Patricia left with the daughter and David was left with the son and he moved to Melbourne and Patricia stayed in Sydney. Mm. And then later on the two twins met and didn't know they were brother and sister. But I was thinking about that. It was pretty weird because I was thinking in the end the daughter, Angela, she ended up married to David's wife's brother. So there wasn't blood relation, but it was very, very, very intertwined, that show.
1: Bit creepy.
0: Yeah.
1: Adam, hello.
3: Oh, good morning, Trevor.
1: What was the family?
3: Yeah. Well, at first I thought of the Robinson family on the Jupiter 2 and that coming from the Swiss family Robinson.
1: Yes.
3: And how they represent an ideal family from a previous era in our culture and country.
1: Mm, true.
3: And more reflective of today's family units, which can vary in every colour and composition. In the 1970s in Queensland, we had a couple of TV programs, one called The Rovers, and another called The Lost Islands, and they were like substitute family units.
1: It's interesting. You're going, Scott.
0: Oh, yeah, I'm trying to think of the relationship in The Rovers. They lived on – he was a photographer and they lived on a boat, didn't they?
3: Then there was another – yeah, I think so. There was another one called The Great Barrier Reef, which was set on a sailing ship, and there was a lot of diving in it. And they were all family units in the sense of the Hammond family and Skippy, but in a different environment. You know what I mean?
1: Yeah. It's the same with Flipper as well, the same sort of thing. But the families weren't the central story of those things. It was more the relationship with the animal, Scott.
0: The photographer, was it his son? I think he had his son with him.
1: Hmm.
0: And Rowena Wallace was the psychic photographer. But, yeah, you know when you said the animals?
1: Yeah.
0: It was probably on the back of Skippy. But I remember, yeah, there were a few scenes where he had like this, what was it, a schooner that used to cruise around the reefs. And a couple of times, for some reason, you had koalas crawling up the masts.
1: That's right.
0: Doesn't really seem, even on land, it didn't really seem the climate for koalas, but somehow, I'm exaggerating here, but I'm actually being quite serious. I think even goannas or lizards or something.
1: Thanks for that. Did they wear like those bathers shorts that are really good that have got a little belt?
0: Yeah. He was a really cool, the Rovers, he was a really cool sort of

0: character, the photographer, and he used to wear, yeah, those sort of belted
1: bather
0: swimming shorts.
1: I'd like, do you know, I'd fancy a pair of those.
0: Yes, they're coming back in vogue.
1: Are they coming back?
0: Yes.
1: So I pop down to the local shop and see if I can get a pair.
0: You should. And, you know, on Lost in Space, I was just thinking about that then. So the family, and then they had Don, who was or was or wasn't dating the daughter.
1: Yeah.
0: But in a way, was Dr. Smith a sort of uncle? Uncle Fester?
1: Well, he was a bit more evil than Uncle Fester.
0: But he did have a very mentoring kind of role with Will.
1: Yeah, but it's not a very positive one.
0: No, but it does say. Well, neither was Uncle Fester, really. You know,
1: Uncle Fester was teaching
0: the kid to put light bulbs in its mouth.
1: If you want to join us, 1-300-800-222 or text us on 0437-774-774. Hello, Donna.
2: Hi, darlings. Scott and Trevor.
1: Hi.
2: Yep, no worries. If it was in TV land, I would love to have been brought up by the Clampets.
1: Now, is that Clampett before the discovery of oil or after?
2: Oh, anything. Yeah. Jed, the dad, Granny.
1: Yeah.
2: How hysterical. Yeah, Ally Mae. And I love how Jethro, Ally Mae's cousin, Jethro, had a twin sister called Jethreen. And it was Jethro dressed up as his twin sister, Jethreen.
1: I don't remember that. Do you remember that, Scott?
0: That was a trope, you know, in 60s, 70s shows when male characters would play the role of their long-lost female relatives.
1: Well, what about let's take a look at the family unit of the Clampets, Scott, because, again, multi-generational, helping bring up the family. They were quite inclusive, weren't they?
0: So what was Granny the mother-in-law?
1: Granny was... Yeah, I think she was. Was she Jed's mother?
0: No, I think she was the mother-in-law of the.
1: Yes.
0: He was a widower.
1: That's right.
0: Yeah, and was Jethro his?
1: I could never work that out.
0: And was Ally Mae his niece?
1: I don't know. I could never work out how they actually fitted in, but they did fit in quite nicely.
0: If you're like me, we're drawing a family tree here. But, yeah, look, if anyone can explain the intricacies of that family, let us know.
1: 1-300-800-222 because we need to know the intricacies of that family and try and work it out. Hello, Owen. Who would you like to put forward?
3: Well, actually, good morning, Trevor and Scott. Yes, well, I was initially thinking of 2.5 men because I would love to have Charlie as an uncle. But I think I'll go something more traditional, and I'll go with Happy Days, because actually, if you look at that family, you had first of all, you had Marion, who was very much in one way the traditional housewife, but she also had very strong, you know, she's willing to stand up for herself and willing to sort of challenge the status quo when she needed to. But then you had Howard, and Howard was not the typical sort of, you know, sort of Jack Arnold sort of character from the Wonder Years. He was more, but he's actually kind of outside the stereotype for that sort of era, because he was a lot softer and more sensitive than a lot of the 50s and 60s dads were portrayed. Then you had, the only thing I wanted, like, to, some of the family members seemed to disappear over the years, like Chuck Cunningham. But then you had, like, Richie, who seemed to hang out with all the cool kids, and, you know, Joni, who was a bit blighty, but quite well-meaning. But do you remember, I think Fonzie moved into the garage, and I'd actually have liked to have Fonzie living in the house with me.
1: Oh, and weren't you a little bit concerned about the relationship between Marion and Fronzie?
3: Well, that was a bit of a concern, I guess.
1: Yes.
3: But, you know, what's their business is their business. I can turn a blind eye, I guess.
1: There's a bit of a love triangle going on there, possibly, Scott.

0: No. Sold the passport. He was living upstairs in the attic. With 2.5 men, isn't that more like an uncle you'd want to go and see on holiday?
1: Yes, exactly. It wouldn't be the uncle like you go, yeah, yes, no. He wouldn't be the uncle that of choice to be brought up with.
0: To be brought up with, no.
1: Siobhan, hello.
2: Hello.
1: Who would you like to have been brought up with? Which family?
2: Well, definitely not Bill Cosby.
1: No, we're going away from there, but go on.
2: I know, but, you know, you're allowed to say it because it's true. And you are the ABC, so we get to say the truth.
1: Sure. What did you want to say, Siobhan?
2: Well, what I was trying to say is I was going to say the Fonzie as well, but they're also the Brady Bunch because they were the so-called first blended family with mum and dad with kids to other people who lived together and, of course, everyone was white. But that's what made me think of the Cosby Show because they were black.
1: Siobhan, thank you for bringing that up. However, Scott, I ask you the question as far as the Brady Bunch is concerned. Would you have been able to deal with this?
3: No.
4: Please, just this one exception. There's no way I can get tickets without driving the car.
3: Greg, when I said you were grounded, I meant it.
4: But the tickets will all be gone in a couple hours. Dad, I'll drive straight there and I'll come straight right back home.
3: You cannot drive the car for 1 week. Period.
5: Jenny said he borrowed George's car. Now, if he didn't, why would he say it?
3: Well, honey, I just can't believe that Greg would deliberately disobey us.
4: Dad? Jen said you wanted to see me.
3: Yes, I do. Greg, did you get tickets for the rock concert?
4: Yes.
3: Did you drive George's car to the stadium?
5: I met Mrs. Thompson at the market. She mentioned it.
4: Yeah. I drove George's car.
3: After you'd been told not to drive.
4: You didn't tell me not to drive.
3: Yes, I did.
4: You said not to use our car.
5: Greg, we told you not to drive.
4: Our car.
3: Okay, Greg, okay. But let's make no mistake about this. Except for school, you are not to leave this house for the next 10 days.
4: 10 days? I'll miss the rock concert. You can't mean that.
3: Oh, yes, I can, and I do. And I don't want to hear another word about it.
1: See, Scott, how much of that would you have been able to put up with?
0: The rock concert?
1: There was always a moralizing from the father. There was always that sort of, I don't know, just that little bit smugness about him, I reckon.
0: The thing that surprised me was Carol, the mum, piping in with she had friendships outside the house, because the Brady Bunch always struck me as like a unit of 6 children, 2 adults and the hired help.
1: That's true.
0: And that was their world. Apart from teachers and occasionally school friends. But Mike and Carol didn't have any friends, so they really were stuck in that family unit. And it's funny because, like, as you say, like, Mike Brady used to deliver lots of sermons.
1: Yes.
0: Not quite rule it with an iron fist, but his word was law in that house. And yet the kids actually did break his rules a lot. Mm-hmm. Yeah, they used to get up to mischief and used to disobey him a lot. So,
1: but it used to irritate me that Carol just used to chip in a little bit. Like, she never got to lead the conversation or lead the lecture or lead the things. It was always up to Mike.
0: No, that was because in the show, Mike very was the male was the head of the home. You know, they did do weird things in that house, like. Bobby, the youngest son, one episode realizes that he's the only Brady kid who hasn't won a trophy.
1: True.
0: So he starts entering these competitions and eventually goes on the Cartoon King TV show and gets an ice cream eating competition. Doesn't win. Comes home. What do they do? Well, they give him a trophy.
1: Lovely.
0: For losing.
1: And we see, but they were a supportive family, because there was the moment by which they did the teeter-totter competition and they were all supportive of breaking the record of the teeter-totter competition thing.
0: That was because the kids didn't get invited to the relative's wedding and they felt excluded and felt they weren't important. And then when the relatives who were getting married saw them in the paper attempting the seesaw, as I'll call it, world record.
1: Teeter-totter.
0: They got an invite and the kids said, no, we don't want to go to your wedding.
1: Lovely. If you want to join us, 1-300-800-222, as we investigate the families on television, the joys of the family.

0: is on television. And which one of those families would you have liked to have been part of? 1-300-800-222.
1: What's really in the food we're eating?
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1: A major Australian food investigation yields shocking results. Duped, a two-part special from Four Corners, starts Monday, July 27 on ABC TV and ABC iView.
0: Is it Veronique? Hello.
3: Hello, good evening. And thank you for taking my call.
0: That's all right. Tell me about the family.
3: I think the Jetsons.
0: Mm-hmm.
3: And also, while I've been waiting, my favourite, I would think, would be Mrs. Bouquet, Mrs. Bucket.
0: Now, but what is it about that family? I mean, she was accepting of her son, but she didn't realise why.
3: And also the uncle, her sister's husband was also that way inclined in wearing female clothing.
0: What was it about the Jetsons, though?
3: Oh, sorry, the Jetsons.
0: Yeah.
3: In that they could shoot up, you know, to the highest part of a building and then go off on another, you know, spaceship or whatever and go to another planet. And
0: do you think they were a happy family unit?
3: Pardon?
0: Were they a happy family unit?
3: Yeah, they got together and the dog running around all the time and talking about the father's work, and then she would have the hair dryer stuck at her head and coming up with so many different colours and different shapes and so on.
0: Oh, she was really hip, the daughter, wasn't she, Jenny? Was it Jenny? Judy.
4: Yeah. Judy.
3: Judy, yeah.
0: She was...
3: Of course, I became a hairdresser, so that's why while I've been waiting, I've been thinking of how, you know, I can see the same side of it.
0: Thank you. And she was very hip, was Judy, Scott.
4: Yeah, and you know, George, the father, I thought he was a bit scatterbrained, a bit different to the Brady Bunch. I thought Jane and Judy ran the house a bit like... later on in Melbourne, in Malcolm in the Middle.
0: Yes.
4: Where Lois was very much, you know, the head of the household. She ruled that household, and Hal, he was very sort of absent-minded and very almost, you know, subservient to her. So I reckon, and Elroy was too young. He was a little kid with he had the hat with the propeller, didn't he? But, I think George was sort of, he wasn't really the forceful patriarch that some of the other fathers in 60s shows were, even though it was cartoon.
0: Hello, Sharon.
5: Hi. Before I forget to tell you, one of my favourite tools in the kit for teaching drama to the littlies is I've got a cassette tape of all the theme songs from all these sorts of shows, like the Addams Family. That's my favourite.
0: Yeah,
5: that's on that, and it's absolutely. I should actually have it reissued, I think, and make a bit of money out of it because of the baby boomers.
0: Oh, they're very good. Now, did you want to mention Bewitched?
5: Yeah, I want to mention Bewitched. Before that, I just want to ask you, for those of us coming to the museum, are we going in any sort of theme, the way we're dressed or anything?
0: No. But if you would like to, you're more than welcome.
5: Oh, okay. Thanks. Maybe I'll go as Bewitched. I don't know. okay, I wanted to be her.
0: Okay. Oh, you wanted to be her. Now, was that because of the family situation or you wanted to be able to cast spells?
5: I wanted to be able to zap myself to the other end of the world and get away whenever I was in trouble with the parents. So basically, but what I adored was all her family. Her mother was so funny in Dora, and her uncle was so, so funny, and her auntie was the one that was always accidentally doing the spells wrong.
0: She was great. That was, what was her name, Scott?
4: Oh, I can't think. Yeah,
0: Was Auntie? Well, she was an auntie too.
4: Not Clara.
0: I'll think of it in a minute. But
4: Clara, not Aunt Clara.
0: Maybe. But the Bewitched family. What were their names again, Scott?
4: Stevens.
0: Yeah, the Stevens. They were a good family unit. They were supportive. They looked after each other. They kept the secrets.
4: And if you get a dress, You probably dress a bit like Judy Jetson, really, because

0: Sam Stevens didn't dress like a witch, did she?
1: No.
0: She's very mod.
1: And she didn't have like a pointy black hat?
0: No, wore pants.
1: Wore pants.
0: Wore dresses, but also wore pants.
1: She didn't have a mole on her nose with the hair coming out of it?
0: No, like your stereotypical witches.
1: No,
0: yeah.
1: Not at all.
0: Didn't have a broom, no.
1: No. Although Andorra did. Sort of. Yeah. She had the attitude that went with it. But that was an extended family.
0: What was the Paul Lynn character?
1: The Paul Lynn character was... what was he? He was an uncle.
0: Cool. Because you could go as him. Uncle Arthur, wasn't it? Uncle Arthur?
1: Something like that. Didn't he pop up in every single television program
0: he
1: that
0: did.
1: Was going
0: yeah,
1: at the
0: yeah.
1: time?
0: His own shows as well.
1: Michael, hello.
2: Howdy, Trev. Thanks, Trev. Thanks, Scott. I was 8 when the television came into our house in 1958, and there were programs like Rin Tin Tin and Rifleman and Fury, single fathers. But the favourite was Circus Boy with Mike Mickey DeLenz, the drummer out of the Monkees.
1: Yep.
2: They used to have drifters passing through, and many of the drifters were... film was starting to go into a lull in the 50s, and many of the drifters were recognisable actors from some of the B-grade films. And Circus Boy was probably my favourite.
1: I remember Circus Boy. He used to. Was there a bit in it in the opening credits or something where he used to climb underneath the circus tent?
2: Oh, you're stretching my memory now. You really are. But there was Uncle Joey the Clown.
1: Yeah.
2: He was played by a fellow called Noah Beery. But Rifleman and Fury were both interesting because Chuck Connors in Rifleman, he was a single father, and Peter Graves played a single father in Fury. So these are all about 1958 when I was 8 years old.
1: Michael, look, thank you. Look, thank you for the call because, Scott, that brings up the single father and the single mothers that there have been on TV. There's Julia, which was, and there was LJ Wagadorn was in that show.
0: Yeah, and Courtship of Eddie's father.
1: Yep.
0: And there's Family Affair when he adopted, didn't he? His nieces and nephews in Family Affair, Brian Keefe.
1: Yeah, he was Uncle Somebody.
0: I was just thinking of Joey. You liked Circus Boy?
1: I did like Circus Boy. I don't remember it a lot. But I think there was Circus Boy and Gentle Ben were competing with each other.
0: Because the clown, he was later Jim Rockford's dad in Rockford Files.
1: Is that who that was?
0: Yeah, and that's... That's what I liked about the Rockford Files. You know, he had it was James Garner wasn't young, and yet they had his father in it. His father was a central character in the show.
1: In Bewitched, Samantha's cousin Serena was just her dressed differently. That's true. The Cleavers in it, Leave It to Beaver. It's interesting with things like The Cleavers and Leave It to Beaver and probably My Three Sons as well, is that they were those very austere families that were sort of the complete opposite to the Addams family and also to the Munsters.
0: But the My Three Sons did turn one thing on its head. They showed that males could be housekeepers.
1: True.
0: Stay at home, you know. Not house husbands, but in the Douglas household, you had Bub. Then he took off. He was the housekeeper. Then he took off to Ireland. Then who took over?
1: Yeah, good old Uncle Charlie.
0: Good Charlie.
1: With the tattoos.
0: He was a really, I think I was reading some stuff about him today, and he used to get very upset when, he used to get very angry all the time towards the kids about who ate the biscuits. And also when visited, you know, people from the Merchant Navy, he used to be in the Merchant Navy, would turn up and there'd always be an argument over a woman that was stolen off him or something, and he'd challenge him to fist fights.
1: I always had this impression that behind the scenes Uncle Charlie would give the kids a clip under the ear.
0: But against all that machismo, he wasn't afraid to don an apron and cook some brownies.
1: Rhett wants to talk about the Sullivans.
0: And it was hard to take him seriously when he was walking around angry, you know. I was always trying to see if he did have those, you know, dancing girl semi-clad tattoos on his arms.
1: Oh, did we ever see the tattoos on his arms?
0: No, I watch episodes just looking, freezing, looking for them. But, yeah, he was this angry man, but was, like I said, was unafraid to smash the gender stereotypes by wearing an apron.
1: Yeah. Hello, Rhett. You wanted to mention the Sullivans.
3: Yes, hello, Trevor. Hello, Scott. Yeah, it was set during the Second World War, and I'm thinking how difficult it would have been for the whole family, and the kids would have been very worried, and how they, got the children through that period of time.
1: And they were a supportive family. They looked after each other.
3: Yeah.
1: In fact, they took in, what was his name, the cousin that joined them later on?
0: Jeff.
1: Jeff.
3: Yeah.
1: Poor Jeff. Yeah.
3: But, you know, it's probably like at the moment with things going on throughout the world, how a lot of families or kids would be quite stressed, and they looked after them and helped them through that time.
1: And there was the extended family, even if though one of the extended family was a crook, right? But the
0: Uncle Harry supported them by getting them black market goods.
3: Yes.
0: But he also helped them dig the. He helped them dig the. They had an air raid shelter out the back. Yeah. Remember, he helped them dig.
1: He was always walking around with like a couple of beers in a brown paper bag, Rhett. You never knew what he was carrying.
3: He was looking after his family.
1: He was, even though it was in a very dodgy, illegal way. He was doing exactly that. Well, mind you, Rhett, that was probably happening an awful lot with black market stuff at that time anyway.
3: Yes, yes. They would have had to, I think, to survive in some time.
1: That's true. Thank you. See? Scott?
0: There was a change in that family dynamic, though, because he was the happy-go-lucky uncle. Mm. But you remember when he came out of prison?
1: Yep.
0: He had that really severe haircut, and he'd obviously done hard labour in there. And he was a changed man for a while. I think he got a bit, you know, he got his jocularity.
1: Yeah,
0: he became more jocular. He got his jocular demeanour back again. But, oh, there were a few, you know, dark episodes when he changed, into prison.
1: I like that, how you got jocular demeanour in there, which is a little bit of phrasing. Hello, Mike.
4: Good morning. Kath and Kim.
1: Yes.
4: And their uproarious, facile standard of living. Some of my staff, I had five women on the staff, and they adopted the personas of the people, and they'd have us in stitches, and we had one lovely lady who was quite plump. She especially got into the role of the plump one.
1: It was. What did you think of the family dynamic, though, Mike?
4: Well, I felt sorry for the husband, Blake. He was a simple butcher, and he had this fantastic launch.
0: He wasn't a butcher. He was a purveyor of fine meats.
1: Thank you, Scott. He was a purveyor of fine meats. Mike, thank you. And he was partial to making an interesting sausage as well, Scott.
0: Yes. And the other, the husband of Kim.
1: Yeah.
0: Yeah.
1: Craig?
0: Yeah, Brett Craig, yeah.
1: No, Craig, yeah. Oh, you're talking about Kel or Craig?
0: Me?
1: Yeah.
0: I know, we've got Kel the butcher, yeah, but then you had Brett that was always put upon and sleeping in the car and...
1: Poor Brett.
0: Yeah.
1: I just felt sorry for Brett more than any other person in any other television program ever. Hello, Nicholas.
5: Yeah, good morning, gentlemen. I'm thinking of Gilligan's Island with the father role of the skipper and his relationship with Gilligan.
1: Yeah.
5: Rather funny. It had its dark moments, though, and I think he helped Gilligan through the strange island setting with the interaction with the other characters. But I think his skipper role was quite essential to the whole tone of that series.
1: Well, he was sort of a the leader of the family in some ways, Scott Goodings.
0: Then I'd suggest that as the series progressed, that Skipper's role as father was almost usurped by Mr. Howe, who took on a sort of mentoring entrepreneur, you know, trying to bring out the flourishing entrepreneur in Gilligan.
1: Yeah, so true.
0: Took a very, you know, fatherly role in, and so did Lovey as well in Gilligan.
1: We're taking a look this morning with Scott Gooding's TV Freak. The dynamics of families on televisions, which ones would you have liked to be in part of? Which ones would you not have? And which ones do you think were the best example of families? 1-300-800-222. I put this one to you, Scott Goodings, that I've been sent a text about.
6: I was at the mall, okay? I got off the bus, walked directly into Ridebell's, where I met Diane and Sammy. We three stood near the entrance to the theatres, goofed on some mall cop named Ronaldo, split some fries, and came home. Is that specific enough?
7: Watch me be specific. Thanks to that nasty, snotty attitude of yours, you get to spend another 7 fun-filled days and nights on the second floor of 714 Delaware Street.
6: You are not going to ground me for another week.
7: You want to push it for two?
6: You're so weak.
7: Hey, I don't know what's gotten into you lately, young lady.
6: I don't want to hear it.
8: Hey, you apologize to your mother.
6: You're being totally out of there just because I don't want to eat your stinking beans.
7: Wrong. I am being totally unfair because that is my job. Now you sit down and have a nice dinner with your family.
6: I hate you.
8: Hey.
6: I say disowner.
1: You got to say that Roseanne must have been one of the best examples of a dysfunctional family, but at the same time they loved each other and looked after each other, Scott.
0: Yeah, and even the aunt would come in and bring her problems into the house, and there was no hiding her problems, you know, just, you know, day-to-day work problems, but she'd bring them in and the kids would be exposed to them, wouldn't they?
1: That was really big for its time, though, wasn't it? Because it did highlight the dysfunction in family and it became one of the really good drama stroke comedies.
0: Yeah, and, it, you know, like the label of dysfunctional, what does that actually mean?
1: True.
0: Because in the end, they were relatively happy, the Connors, weren't they?
1: Yeah.
0: You know, they were working class and they probably had money issues and things like that. But I didn't. Yeah, they just... Yeah, but there was a lot of anger there, wasn't there? And there was a lot of arguing in the house.
1: It really was one of those programs that, for the first time, it wasn't all cheesy families that it was. It highlighted the fact that you could go through difficult times and fight and argue, and the kids didn't necessarily do the right thing all the time. So it was really good for that.
0: One I was just going to throw at you, like, and it, I remember I don't know if I ever saw it when it was on, but one I've found, it's on YouTube occasionally and stuff, disappears. It's called Family, and that was a mid-1970s drama.
1: Yeah.
0: And I've been watching episodes. That's got a great cast. It's got Matthew Broderick's dad is the head of the household. It was called Family, and it's got Christy McNichol, who was the teen star of the time, and Meredith Baxter Burney later in Family Ties. But it's a serious drama and it focuses on all the problems and struggles of all the family members. But interestingly, in the 70s, it depicts the housewife, who's the main character, who's gone back to school and she's become a music teacher. So it's almost like jumping in on the Maud sitcom, you know, with the Maud character, where she flexed herself in the times. But it's about a housewife breaking out of her traditional role and the family, the result, you know, the impact on the family, especially your dad, I think, the husband, who was like a lawyer. So that's, if you ever stuck for something, look for Family from the mid-70s.
1: I'll have a little. It was a great episode in Roseanne where the eldest daughter had been played by another actress for a short time and the original actress came back and they looked at her in one of the scenes and said something along the lines of how much she's changed while she's been away at the university or something like that.
0: Yeah, and they actually swapped again, didn't they, I think. Yeah.
1: Alan, can you tell us the story of the Clampett family?
9: Oh, yes. Good morning, Trevor and Scott. Yes, Jethro's name was Jethro Bodine. Now, his mother was Pearl Bodine, and they lived back in the, you know, back in the southeast, where they found the oil. And so when they came out, Pearl used to come out once in a while in the episodes, and Granny and her didn't get on too well. She'd last for a while in Beverly Hills, and then down to the Ozarks or wherever they were.
1: So why did Jethro go with them?
9: Why didn't he go? Why he went? I don't know. That's a good question, because he went with Uncle Jed. That's, we always called him Uncle Jed. And then Ellie Mae was his daughter, was

0: the fact that they've come into this new environment, you know, and Southern California was where everybody wanted to live at the time. And because I was young, I'm a 49er, so I was 12 or 13, you know, and wanted to go to see Disneyland and all that.
1: Hmm.
0: Look, the show that I wanted to talk about was All in the Family with Archie Bunker.
1: Well, you see, that wasn't a very good example of good parenting, though.
0: Well, it wasn't, but it was a good example of how the at the time the zeitgeist of the early 70s, you know, is the meathead would come home with his African American mate Lionel, and then the spinoff was the Jeffersons. But they brought in a lot of social issues, which was, and Archie had to deal with that, and Edith, you know, the Dipsy wife,
1: yeah,
0: and Ellie Mae, not Ellie Mae, what's her name? The daughter,
2: Sally Struthers.
0: Yeah, Sally Struthers. What was her? I can't remember her name in the show, but you know, she always come up and argue with the dad about the Vietnam War and about social issues. So it was very popular, very popular show.
1: So true. Thank you. Jennifer said Jethro had learning. Pearl is not Jed's sister. She was his cousin. Yeah, they actually worked that out. Thank you, Jennifer. And Justin is with us as well. Have you got a question, Justin?
3: Yes, Trev and Scott. I've got a question with the Brady Bunch.
1: Yeah.
3: In the show when it was on, was there ever any mention of their, what was the dad's name? I can't remember his name.
1: Mike.
3: He never ever mentioned his wife who died, and the mum never mentioned the husband who died. But so the kids that had birthdays, they didn't say we miss dad or we miss mum. It was never ever brought up.
1: But that never was it, Scott?
2: No, I think there was a sort of somber episode, one of the first, when they got married, didn't they?
1: Yeah.
2: And the cat and the dog ruined the wedding cake at the end.
1: Yeah.
2: Or when they went the honeymoon. But I think there was a bit of a somber scene where Mike gave the three kids a talking to about, you know, what it meant that getting a new mother and everything before they moved into the new house.
1: Oh.
2: But, yeah, they were never mentioned, were they, the exes?
1: Well, you see, that would destroy the whole wonderful, delightful blended family that had been created if you had to actually take a look at how they actually got there.
2: So, in other words, the children never had the other. They never had the maternal or paternal grandparents on either side, did they?
1: No, that's true too.
2: No uncles or aunts either.
1: No, we're going to forget all of that business.
2: So just moved on.
1: Thank you. Robin also joins us. Hello, Robin.
4: Hello, Trevor. Hello, Scott. Right, I'll give you, first of all, a family I wouldn't want to be with, which is the family in Frasier, the father and the two sons, because they just pick holes in each other and are totally not suited, in my opinion. They're very funny.
1: They're sort of supportive, but sort of not. When push comes to shove, though, they'll be supportive.
2: And yeah, it was interesting that when Frasier, came back to Seattle and he looks after his father. Mm. He feels compelled to look after his father because his father was injured at work. And the first season, there is a lot of tackling of the resentment that the father and son have, one of being looked after and the other one feeling he has to look after his father. Mm. That sort of dissipated. I think they sort of reached a point they moved on from that.
4: Mm. I think the dynamics were very good, and of course they were super competitive, building something like a new art show or something that the boys wanted to see, of course, you know, not being snobs that they were. And the one I would like to live with or be part of, Trevor, was number 96, because as a gay man, that was totally inclusive of everything that's in that house. You know, you had people from different parts of the world, you had people who were all different shades of sexuality, and it just looked like somewhere that actually anyone could be anything.
1: Yeah, look, if we were to consider the apartment, Scott, to be a household and everybody within it a family.
2: Definitely. And you could all gather in the shop downstairs and in the wine bar also downstairs. And if you're going to throw that in, you could also say that, the women of Wentworth Detention Centre.
1: It's a little family.
2: Well, like family, yeah. Different kind of family, but, you know, sense of belonging in each other.
1: Can I just put a very different sort of a family, point out, Scott Goodings? Hello, Mo. Oh, there it is. Hello, Mo. How are you?
5: Howdy, fellas.
1: I didn't push the button. Which families do you want to mention?
5: I'm just going to say, I'm just going to miss hearing you two clowns cracking each other up, like getting a dose of the giggles, like laughing over jumping the shark or whatever. Like, I'm really going to miss.

0: hearing the pair of you because you're really good. You're good together.
1: I will miss everybody.
2: Thanks.
0: Yeah.
1: Maybe Scott a little bit more than some, but I will miss everybody.
0: I know. Sometimes I'll just be hearing it and I just could hear the suppressed giggling going on and it would just make, it was just really lovely. So anyway, thanks for that. Thanks for the time together. There was a couple of families I was thinking of, but the best one I was thinking of was like the old Downton Abbey, the Crawley family.
1: Yeah.
0: Just because like they were so, you know, it was such a different time and I just, the way that they had that very distinct upstairs, downstairs thing going on, but at the core of it, they were like a real little, you know, extended family, like the old butler looked out for the young girl and, you know, just the relationships and, you know, it was just, and, you know, the father would puff his chest out and kind of stomp around and then he'd, you know, pull his head in and be, you know, and the mother would just like roll her eyes and, you know, it was just really wild dynamics.
1: Look, it was, Scott. I can't say that, Scott, because I've never seen it.
2: Downton Abbey?
1: No.
2: No. Did you see Upstairs, Downstairs?
1: Well, Mum and Dad used to watch that, so I had to watch it.
2: There was similar kind of thing too. You know, the household were a family and the heads of the domestic household, they sort of treated, you know, the new young workers as their...
1: Yeah.
2: Yeah. They looked after them, paternal and maternal influences.
1: Mo, thank you.
0: Thank you.
1: See you later. And I just want to talk to Robin because Robin's a first-time caller. Hello, Robin. How are you?
3: I'm good, thanks. How are you?
1: Thank you for giving us a ring for the first time.
3: Oh, look, I had to because you're going soon and you've really helped me over the years, so thank you very much.
1: Thank you, Robin. Which family?
3: I'd like to talk about Little House on the Prairie.
1: Yes.
3: And the contrast between the Ingalls family and the Olsen family, they're just night and day. One are just so, and even Nels Olsen admits it when he says to the Ingalls family that they're the richest family he knows because they've got such a good family.
1: So everyone else was envious of them.
3: They were. And even the town of Walnut Grove was kind of like a family. They're all so helpful to each other and kind. So, yeah, it's got everything to do with families, really.
1: Maybe that was his name, Nell, was it?
3: Nels Olsen.
1: Yeah.
3: He was the head of one family and then you had the Ingalls family.
1: See, maybe Nels was just upset because his daughter was just a nasty, nasty little piece of work.
3: His wife. The whole family were just... Nels was the only nice one in the family.
1: Poor old Nels Scott Goodings.
2: I was going to know if you watched the new version of Little House on the Prairie.
3: I tried, but no. I just can't get... I love the original so much that it just doesn't compare, I don't think.
1: Is there a Nelly character? In the new one?
2: Yeah.
3: There is, but it's not as good. I think they've made, because you didn't have all the political correctness back in the day, they were able to go further with it, but now they sort of sanitise it a bit, so it's not, it hasn't got the same, it's not the same.
1: Did she have bouncy curly hair?
3: Yes.
1: Oh, well, that's important.
3: Anyway, look, thanks, guys. I know there's other people waiting, so I'll let you go.
1: Great. Thank you very much, Robin. So, I mean, two very different families, Scott Goodings.
2: Yeah, who'd have thought watching Little House on the Prairie in the 70s too that we'd have Luke Brace in Australian playing the Michael Landon role? How international the TV scene has become.
1: Yeah, true. Martin, very quickly before we go to the next ABC News.
4: Sorry, that was cut out. Is that me?
1: Yeah.
4: You've thrown so many up and most of them I thought of, but I thought of a couple others, Different Strokes or, what do you call it, Good Times.
1: Good Times was very good.
4: Yeah, why I related to Good Times was they always seemed to be hot and no air conditioner and maybe it was the makeup. Their faces were always sweating, but the catchy lines that the tall fella...
1: JJ.
4: JJ, yeah.
1: Dynamite.
4: And I used to sing the song too when, you know, like, just looking out of the window.
1: Nice. I've got to go back because the news is coming up. Scott Goodings, Good Times is a really good example of a family that was living in difficult circumstances in a set of units. It was a really good show.
2: In the projects in the Housing Commission flats, and their neighbours as well became their extended family too.
1: Yeah, it was very good. Hey, thank you, Scott Goodings. I might talk to you again before we finish up.
2: Yeah, maybe the next Thursday, yeah.
1: We'll see how we go. Great talking to you, Scott, as always has been, so thank you.
2: Thanks, Trevor. See ya.
1: Scott Goodings joining us, TV Freak, taking a look at the families that we either wanted to be part of or maybe didn't want to be part of. We're heading off to the next ABC News. After the news, we'll investigate the whole idea of history and this country being girt by sea.
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13: ABC News with David Rollins. US President Donald Trump has warned Iran there'll be more damage done to civilian infrastructure should it continue to target ships in the Strait of Hormuz. Nick Palmiter has the latest.
14: President Trump has made the comments via social media, saying, from this point forward, any time the Islamic Republic of Iran shoots at a ship in the Strait of Hormuz, whether it be by missile, rocket, drone, or any other device or weapon, the United States will bomb and destroy one bridge or power plant. The president is spending his day attending the dignified transfer of four US military personnel killed in the region in the past week. He's warned Iran will pay a big price over the deaths. Since the war began at the end of February, 18 US service members have been killed. Iranian authorities say US strikes in the past 3 weeks have killed at least 50 people and wounded more than 500 others.
13: Meantime, US Secretary of State Marco Rubio has warned China of its escalating military drills near Taiwan, while also talking up the Washington-Beijing relationship. He's made the comments on the sidelines of an ASEAN meeting in the Philippines. Rubio says the naval drills are the one subject that has come up in all his meetings with Asia-Pacific partners so far. He added that he discussed the prospect of implementing a US-China Board of Trade and Investment, which was agreed upon by Presidents Trump and Xi Jinping in Beijing earlier this year.
15: And I think that's one of the potential, you know, concrete deliverables that we can have before September when that visit happens. And again, those are good ideas, and they come in the aftermath of the visit we took to China earlier this year.
13: Ousted Venezuelan President Nicolas Maduro will stand trial next year on drug trafficking charges in the U.S., along with his wife, Celia Flores. Neither of them spoke during a 15-minute hearing in New York, and both have pleaded not guilty to charges that carry a potential life prison sentence. The trial is set to proceed on June the 1st next year, with defence lawyers expected to file motions in September to challenge the indictment. Mr. Maduro and Ms. Flores have been held at a Brooklyn jail since they were seized by US forces in Caracas in early January. A digital and data specialist says the potential cyber attack on Origin Energy appears to be serious. The energy retailer is investigating whether hackers gained unauthorised access to some customers' personal information. Origin says it does not believe bank or credit card details were affected, but Neil Glentworth, founder of Evanact Consulting, says the incident should not be underestimated.
16: Origin Energy is saying that there's potential, it's looking into it. It could potentially impact 2 million of their customers, but it's still investigating. And it is a very serious hack, and it has the potential to be quite significant given the fact that this is an energy company.
13: New images have revealed the wreckage of a Pan Am passenger plane that sank off Puerto Rico more than 7 decades ago. The Clipper Endeavour crashed into the Atlantic shortly after takeoff in 1952 and has now been located about 600 metres below the surface. Expedition leader Josh Gates says the breakthrough came when an autonomous underwater vehicle captured detailed images of the aircraft on the seabed.
17: AUV, this autonomous underwater vehicle that we're using, is an incredible piece of technology and shot crystal clear photos from 2,000 feet down and lit up the seabed like it was day. And suddenly this thing we've been chasing and dreaming about and looking at in, you know, old photographs was suddenly there in full color and, you know, again, made real.
13: The wreckage will remain undisturbed because the site is considered a grave. The Mayor of Geelong says he hopes the upcoming Spilt Milk Festival will help attract a whole new generation of people to the regional Victorian city. Spilt Milk is Australia's biggest single-day festival and will be held in Geelong for at least

0: the next 5 years. It's previously featured hosted performances from global stars, including Kendrick Lamar, Lorde, Dom Dolla and G-Flip. Mayor Stretch Contell says up to 55,000 young people could descend on the coastal city for this year's event.
1: The event will attract more young people into our region to help discover, you know, what is great and good about the city of Greater Geelong and the lifestyle we have here. And there is a possibility that some of them will then consider longer term options to potentially become residents.
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3: The weather forecast for the capital for Thursday, the 23rd day of July. Partly cloudy with a slight chance of a shower at a top of 13 degrees. On Friday, some frost, a sunny day, a top of 11. Frost again on Saturday, partly cloudy, a top of 15. Partly cloudy on Sunday, heading for 14 degrees. 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
7: Good morning. It is 6 minutes past four, 6 minutes past two in Western Australia and 24 minutes to four in South Australia and the Northern Territory. We'll open up the lines. If there's something you would like to talk about, 1-300-800-222, something on the news, something on the radio, something that people are talking about down the street and you want to discuss it, then give us a ring, 1-300-800-222. I'll make a suggestion. You don't have to take any notice of it. Whatever it is, but I'll make a suggestion to you because we want to ask you, paycheck or passion, what was your motivation to working? What was your motivation when you were younger? Did you have a passion that you wanted to do for a job? And then perhaps there was some sort of a reality check by which you went, well, I can't do that, so I'm going to have to do this. So for you, what was it? What was the passion? What was the job that you wanted to do? And did you get to do that? But have attitudes changed as far as getting work is concerned? And how have those attitudes changed? Do people now go into careers not because it's something that they have a passion for or a job they really want to do? Do they go into careers now for the money? And is that a bad thing? I don't know if it's a good thing or a bad thing. But was that your motivation when you went into work? Did you go in to do a job because you wanted to, because it was your passion, or did you do it for the money? 1-300-800-222. Dr. Joe Winchester is a work pathway advisor helping young people make decisions about their working life. And she says there's been a shift away from following your passion towards financial security.
8: What we found in the survey was that one in two young people are making decisions about pay over passion. And when we looked at the data in particular, it wasn't necessarily that young people are looking for these amazing, you know, like remuneration packages or anything like that. It's just that they're making choices where they can see a stable financial future ahead of them.
7: So is that what you did? Did you choose a job because there was a financial stable future, or that it was a job that you'd love to do? 1-300-800-222. I don't know about you, but I just worked because I needed to get work. So whatever the job was that was going, that's what I did. So what was it for you? 1-300-800-222. Did you go into the career that you wanted to do because it paid well and because there was security? Or was it something that you were passionate about? Give us a ring and tell us. Or there might be something completely different you want to talk about, and you're more than welcome to do that as well. Hello, Joseph.
9: Hey, how you going, buddy?
7: Good. What was it for you?
9: Yeah, mate, I'm a baker pastry chef. I started my apprenticeship when I was like 16 years old, and I wanted to travel overseas, so I graduated my apprenticeship 2 weeks before I turned 21, and flew over to Paris and worked through Europe.
7: So was it a decision that you...

0: glad that you made?
1: Oh, definitely, mate. The experience I had overseas in Europe, I travelled everywhere, like Italy, France, Germany, Ireland, Scotland. Travelled all over through Europe, and yeah, and just did my trade at the same time.
0: Was it harder than you thought?
1: No, it was quite easy because when I started my apprenticeship, because my choice was France to start, then so I studied French for 4 years. As well, so when I went over there, I was fluent in French, and yeah, and it was quite easy. Like 4 years apprenticeship doing pastry chef and baking. Yeah, it was like the night shifts were pretty hard, like that kind of thing. Getting into that, but yeah, no, it's amazing.
0: And you're still a pastry chef?
1: Yeah, mate. Yeah, I'm still a baker pastry chef, and that worked all over Australia as well. So.
0: Isn't that true? So are you really pleased that you actually followed your passion and you were able to make a living out of it? I guess that's the other side of it, Joseph, is that it's one thing to follow your passion, but at the same time, you need to be able to make a living.
1: Yeah, mate, yeah. Yeah, I'm very passionate about my career and that. So, yeah, I'm really glad I stuck with it because, yeah, as I said, I don't just cook at home. I don't just cook at work, and I've got a whole family to feed at home.
0: Yeah.
1: I've got six kids and a wife, and I spoil them with desserts and breads and everything like that too. So,
0: Joseph, good on you for that, because some people may not have made that decision, but that's up to whatever people want to do. I can remember I had a friend and she had made a decision that she was going to study nursing and be a nurse for the first period of time for her life. And then once she'd done that and had a stability as far as finance was concerned, she'd study journalism and become a journalist.
1: Yeah.
0: And it's that planning, which is really good.
1: Yeah, because when I was doing, after I did my apprenticeship and working, come back to Australia, I started my HR management degree and stuff. And I started playing around with that as well. So that sort of puts you in a new area of expertise in the baking industry. So that puts you into management as well. So you start running businesses and that as well.
0: You're really good, Joseph.
1: Yeah. So
0: you did both. Look, thank you. What a great example. 1-300-800-222. Thanks, Joseph. Are you on your way to work now?
1: No, just on the way home.
0: Are you on the way home?
1: I just finished work, and my job's pretty crazy. I basically do my job, and if I can get it all done as quickly as I can, they said I can go home. I still get paid for 8 hours, so it's pretty blessed.
0: Hey, Joseph, don't you think as well? I mean, I've been working night shift for, I don't know, for 25 years, and I quite like going home and having the day to yourself.
1: Oh, it's amazing. Like, you know, I get home in the morning and I sit outside and just breathe in the fresh air before all the kids and the wife wakes up. And just watching the sun come up and thinking, oh, how blessed, because I live out in the country.
0: Yeah.
1: And how blessed I am to, you know, have the view that we have every day. You know, it's incredible.
0: Joseph, thank you for bringing us such a positive attitude at this time of the day. Thank you.
1: Yeah, all good, buddy. Have a good day.
0: Yeah, good. Made a decision to do what he wanted to do, the passion that he wanted. What a great thing to do. I mean, we don't always have those opportunities. And for many of us, we may just need to get work and be able to get whatever work we can get. And it takes us to so many different places as well. But sometimes you have to be able to have the commitment, as Joseph did, to doing an apprenticeship or to doing university. For some of us, it wasn't that easy. Hello, Marion.
2: Hello, Trevor. How are you?
0: I'm well. Did you follow a passion or did you follow a career that you knew that would keep you in good stead as far as finance is concerned?
2: Oh, it wasn't finances, but certainly it was my passion. I wanted to always be a nurse.
0: Mm.
2: And then that was in the late 60s. I started my training at Wangaratta, and then I came here to Warrigal to work, and I decided I'd go off and do my midwifery, and did that for 35 years.
0: What a lovely job.
2: And loved my job. Yep. Absolutely loved my job.
0: Do you think that it's nicer having a plan and knowing that that's what you want to do and then being able to fulfil that as well?
2: Well, I Look, I have to tell you, back when I started my training as a nurse, our

0: pay was terrible. How would you like $23.10 with board and lodging and tax taken out for a fortnight's work? But I loved it. I mean, it didn't matter that it didn't pay a lot.
1: Yeah.
0: And, you know, just loved the work that I did.
1: Yeah, and look, it makes things so much easier.
0: And can I say, Trevor, thank you for all these years of wonderful radio listening that you gave me, and through some hard times, and I've learnt so much with the people you've had on as guests on your program, and I just wish you all the best for your retirement.
1: Thank you very much. I really appreciate it. I've had some lovely texts coming through, and I appreciate all of those things, Marion, because, I mean, I've got a wonderful job. I could not want to do anything more than the career that I've had. It wasn't one that I thought that I was going to have, but because I thought I like fell into it, but I've been really lucky to be able to actually have it.
0: And you do such a great job too, and Mick's a great producer.
1: We're very lucky to have the people that we work with as well here, Marion. Thank you for the call and thank you for the kind words.
0: And you take care, won't you?
1: Oh, we will.
0: Okay, thank you.
1: Thank you.
0: Bye-bye.
1: This is Overnights on ABC Radio. Wow, Joseph, fluent in French to chase his passion. Isn't that, because I meant to mention that, but I didn't when I was talking to Joseph, but isn't that delightful to be able to go, okay, I have this passion, I want to do it, I want to do it in France, I'm going to learn French to be able to succeed in the way that I want to. Wonderful commitment. Wonderful. Oh, Darren's a pastry chef too. Hello, Darren.
2: Yeah, g'day, Trevor. How are you?
1: So did you always want to bake as well?
2: Yeah, well, see, my great-grandfather and grandfather were bakers in Port Lincoln.
1: Mm-hmm.
2: And, yeah, so I ended up working in the local bakery in Port Lincoln when I was 14 before school. And I used to ride my BMX down there and slice bread and sweep the floors and wrap family pies and all, and they grab a couple of finger buns and then go to school at like 8:15, 20 past 8.
1: Yeah.
2: And then, yeah, the guy said, the employer said, oh, if you can slice 140 loaves of bread an hour, he goes, I'll give you an apprenticeship. So I was pretty keen. So I ended up getting 204 loaves of bread an hour out of this machine and then had an apprenticeship, so I really lost interest halfway through year 10 in high school and wanted to be a baker.
1: So are you really pleased that you made that decision?
2: Yeah, because just gives you your time in the day and you can get your work done and not have many interruptions and stuff like that.
1: Yeah.
2: But I've listened to you for 15 years in three different bakery businesses and never ever called in. And I thought, oh, when this segment came up, I thought, oh, bloody, better give you a call and say thanks for what you've done.
1: I'm glad that you have, Darren. Thank you. And what a terrific thing to be able to recognise that you'd like to do something at that age and still be doing it and still enjoy it.
2: Oh, well, I've burnt myself out three times. So that's generally when you sell a business and then you sort of come up with a better fatigue management program to avoid things like that happening again.
1: And you're okay
2: you
1: now?
2: When you're working all the time.
1: Yeah. Are you okay now?
2: Yeah.
1: Yep.
2: Yeah. I've started. How's this? I turned my house into a bakery on the side of the highway at Cow.
1: Yeah.
2: And I call myself a pastry man. And yeah. So what I do now is I get out of bed at like 10 o'clock at night, and then work through till 6:30 in the morning, and then decorate until 8 o'clock, and then open up the carport shop, and then trade until 2 o'clock in the afternoon.
1: Good on you for doing it, and good on you for keeping on doing it, and find a way to be able to continue doing it as well, Darren.
2: Yeah, you can always find a way through hardship. There's always a way out. It's not easy, but it's worth doing.
1: And congratulations to you for doing it, Darren.
2: Cheers, Trev.
1: Thanks,
2: no worries. And yeah, enjoy your next stage of life too.
1: I will. Thank you very much. Well, isn't it good when you hear that people are able to get through difficult times, come out the other side, and be able to find a way to be able to still do your job, but actually make it that little better for yourself as well? Not possible for all of us, but it's really good when you hear that as well. Hello, John.
3: Good morning, Trevor. How are you?
1: Good. What was your pathway?
3: My pathway was basically I followed my parents. My parents were both in accountancy. I tried to be a finance accountant and didn't have the qualifications, so went for a year at TAFE, then got a job and then continued part-time with TAFE. Then got made redundant, got to another company, got made redundant again, ended up in the public service in the Housing Commission where my parents met.
1: Yeah.
3: The Housing Commission in New South Wales. Mm. And so I ended up with the all the accounting training and everything, working in the place where my parents met all those years ago, and I then regarded myself as a second generation Housing Commission person.
1: Yeah, and went on into accountancy.
3: I continued on in accountancy, and basically, I never became a financial accountant. That never happened.
1: Mm.
3: But I was happy doing what I was doing, which was low-level accounting work.
1: And that's the important thing, John, is that you find the thing that you enjoy doing and you can live with that as well.
3: That's right. Well, I'm retired now too, so I managed to get through my life and career and doing what I enjoyed. I can look back on it and say I enjoyed doing my work. Didn't enjoy getting made redundant a few times, but that just hardens you up and picks you up a bit and moves you on.
1: Good on you, thank you. And it's that enjoyment aspect of being lucky enough to be able to do that. Not everybody gets to, and that's important to recognise as well, that we don't always get to do the things that we're... I wanted to be a marine biologist, then I wanted to be a television camera person, and didn't get to be either of those. Then I wanted to do broadcasting, didn't pass the university thing, but lucky enough to get work experience and then work within the ABC for a period of time and find myself here. You know, there's those sliding door things. Sliding door things, I reckon, are a really relevant thing as well. Hello, Nicole.
4: Hey.
1: Oh, you're sort of zoning in and out a bit. What did you want to mention?
4: My path was stunts for movies and film and everything, and I became a prison officer and got into security to pay for the stunts, and then ended up coming really good in the security world and do private protection now around the world, and then I've come back to stunts in the meantime.
1: How exciting. What a life.
4: Yeah. So, yeah, all those passions all paid for my world travel and careers that I love.
1: So... first of all, with the stunt work, so what sort of things did you do with that?
4: So I did some, like, live stunts. That, so for the military, I did, like, they would blow me up and set us on fire and do stuff for them to do live training, and then did a bit of stuff at Movie World and some films recently and TV and, yeah.
1: So were you happy, though, also doing the prison guard work?
4: Yeah, I really loved it because then I found that I was extremely good at security and high, like, hostile environments. So I actually ended up loving that more for a while and went down that rabbit hole around the world and got some more training and got into more hostile environments. And now it matches up really well with the security in some world. And so I've come back now as a specialist for movies and film and now work on running security companies for film sets.
1: Did you ever, like, were you challenged, though, as far as your own security is concerned and being able to work with that and live with that?
4: I didn't have any problems with it. I'm really good at what they call compartmentalising, so I can detach from it being personal. So I never really had any issues with that, and I find it more intriguing to me, the violence, because I always work out how I can solve it before it gets to that point, and I'm happy to deal with it when it does get to that point.
1: I'm pleased you mentioned that, because a lot of what you would do is being able to diffuse situations as much as it is to deal with them in another way.
4: Yeah. So it's like a game of chess to me. I'm like, I'm happy to go either way, but it's more of a game to me now. I'm like, oh, which way are we going to go?
1: Yeah. Well, so how come you're awake early, Nicole?
4: I just finished a job on a film set at the moment. So I'm running a security company for them.
1: Oh, exciting. Can you tell us what it is?
4: Not yet.
1: Is it an action film?
4: They don't give us too much information, so we don't release it as well, so which I'm happy. I just turn up and look after the place and then go home.
1: All right. And you're not going to tell us, are you?
4: No, we can't really.
1: Is it an overseas film?
4: No, it's Australian.
1: It's an Australian film.
4: Yeah.
1: Okay. Is it a period film?
4: I actually don't know.
1: I'm not going to get anything out of you, but thank you very much for giving us a call, Nicole.
4: No problem.
1: I thought I might have managed to sneak some information out there, but no. Uma will be our last caller. Hello.
5: Hey, good morning, Trevor. So nice to finally speaking with you. But yeah. I know what you're what is the current topic. So do you want to know what I was born in Fiji and I moved to Australia in 77 and then moved to Adelaide. And I decided that, I was teaching in high school. We were a young married couple when we moved here. So I wanted to, I was told that there was a glut of teachers and with a young child that I said I wanted to do some part-time studies. And I was very interested in doing library studies in Adelaide. And so I was very lucky just being in the right place at the right time. And I decided to do a pair of professional library studies in library technicians. And within my second year of studying, I managed to get a job at the State Library of South Australia and worked there for 34 years, or nearly 35 years, and retired about 8 years ago, mainly to look after my husband. But, yeah, we both getting on in life. I'm 74 now. And I've been listening to you on and off for some years and really enjoy what, your style of conducting your show.
1: Thank you.
5: And I think I really miss you.
1: I'm glad that you've called. And thank you very much for saying such kind things, Uma. And thank you for giving us a ring and having the chance to have a chat with you.
5: Yeah, good luck to you. And, and when you left last time and we went back to Melbourne to do your day show, I was quite, disappointed that you weren't going to be. But then one day I, woke up, I always listen to ABC, I tend to the radio, and I heard your voice. And since then I have been, I'm not a very good sleeper, so I do listen to the radio.
1: It was a little bit like coming home for me, and have enjoyed coming back and finishing my job here on the program that I started with. Uma, thank you, and thank you for giving us a ring. We're not coming up to the news. We're going to talk about being girt by sea. I'm not sure if you've heard the word girt in any other way apart from in our national anthem that we're girt by sea. So we're going to take a look at historically how being girt by sea has affected us historically. We take a look at that next. The theme was worked out beautifully by Ruby, who sent in a lovely text saying thanks to you. The song is All Right Soon by Zach Gill. It was a song that has helped me through hard times, and I hope it can help someone else listening too. I'm going to miss you. Thank you, Ruby. Thank you for the kind words as well. This is the song. I'm looking forward to hearing it.

0: That's Zach Gill and a song called All Right Soon. For many of you out there who might be feeling a little bit stressed, be all right soon. Nice sentiment. Thank you, Carol from Adelaide, for the lovely sex text that you've sent. We are girt by sea. So as we are so girt by sea, how does that affect us historically? We're going to investigate that next.
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0: David Hunt is the author of the GIRT series of Australian history books, including GIRT Nation. And what better person to talk to about the whole issue as far as GIRTness is concerned than David? Hello, David.
4: G'day, Trevor.
0: We're girt by sea. Do we ever hear the word girt anywhere else?
4: I think it's safe to say that girt is a pretty archaic word, and the only time that it's ever used is in the Australian National Anthem or those who repeat it or make fun of it, and in some sort of biblical contexts. And that's about it.
0: Why don't we get stuck straight into it, and we should ask the question, are we more girt than anybody else by sea?
4: Well, we are. I mean, in terms of maritime girtitude, we are the number one nation. And in that I'm talking about a country with, no land borders with another country, no borders with another country. So if you have a look at the size of Australia, we're about 3.5 times the land mass of Greenland, which is sort of the second largest island going around. And, you know, that's not an independent nation. It's just sort of an outpost of Denmark, however much President Trump would like to change that.
0: True.
4: So, we're the number one girt nation.
0: If we go way back into history, into our First Nations people, did that girtedness affect them as far as history is concerned?
4: Look, so when the First Nations people first started popping up on our shores 65,000 plus years ago, sea levels were about 70 metres lower. So what we call a

0: Australia looked very different. The landmass is sort of known by anthropologist types as Sahul, and it took in what we now think of as Australia. Tasmania was connected, as was Papua New Guinea, as were various coastal shelves. So we had a very different looking place, and it also meant that the sea passages that separated that landmass for Asia were both narrower and shallower. So at the time, it was actually possible to get, you know, on your bamboo raft and get from Southeast Asia to what is now Australia without ever losing sight of land. So island hopping was the thing. And then rising sea levels created, if you like, a more isolated place that meant those boatloads of people who'd come over sort of stopped coming over or came over far less regularly.
1: So we weren't as girt. We became girter later.
0: We were at our least girt, and now we're at maximum girtage, yes.
1: So when the Europeans discovered Australia and they decided to colonise, did the girtness actually have a big effect with that?
0: Yeah, look, so before 1675, all of Australia's, all of England's convicts had been packed off to the United States, and so with the American War of Independence, Britain is desperately searching for a new place to, you know, dump all of its pickpockets, sheep thieves, and Irishmen, and it spends time working out what to do. They put on these sort of decomposing boats called convict hulks in British ports, and it takes 13 years for them to come up with an alternative. And the things that initially seemed unattractive about New South Wales over that period of time came to be seen as virtues. Joseph Banks, who was the botanist on Cook's Endeavour voyage here in 1770, actually proposed Botany Bay as the new source of a convict colony, a new place for a convict colony in 1779. And people said, oh, look, it's too far away, it's too difficult to get to. And then the penny dropped after a number of other places were considered and rejected for practical reasons, that being a long way away and being surrounded by water was a pretty good thing because the convicts who'd been sent to America got off the boat, had a bit of a look around, and then sort of caught another boat back to Britain. And so the isolation in New South Wales and the fact that the convict colony could only be accessed by the sea came to be seen as an advantage in keeping the convicts strictly controlled and under the British thumb.
1: So in this case, the girtitude was a positive aspect, and so they decided that
0: Perhaps not if you're a convict.
1: No, that's true. Good for keeping them on there, not so good for getting off.
0: Well, look, I mean, and the irony of this is that the first convicts actually managed to escape within a couple of weeks, because when Arthur Phillip and the First Fleet rock up in 1788, a few days later the French also appear in Botany Bay, and you have a French waiter, Peter Paris, and a convict lady, Anne Smith, who managed to sort of hitch a ride out with the French. So, you know, the isolation thing, although it was a significant factor, you know, proved to be not 100% watertight after just a couple of weeks.
1: We're taking a look at Australia's girtitude and how girt we are in, we hear it in our national anthem. So we're taking a look at it historically, how being girt by sea in Australia and how it affected us historically. We're joined by David Hunt, who's the author of the Girt series of Australian history books, including Girt Nation. David, okay, so we're here. Did that mean that we were then isolated because we were girt by sea? And did that have an effect?
0: Yeah, look, absolutely. And what you have in the first years, the first sort of 3 years of the convict colony of New South Wales, is you have them thinking that they've been forgotten by the rest of the world. After the French leave, no other ships appear. Where the convicts are running out of food. You've got people getting pretty close to the edge of starvation. Their clothes are literally falling apart in the Australian sun. You've got convicts, you know, working, trying to sort of hand hoe fields, you know, working in the nude. Things are getting pretty grim. And the isolation really began to worry, you know, people responsible for keeping this place afloat. They end up sending, you know, their only sort of functioning ship, the Sirius, off to South Africa, effectively, to try and get some supplies. And those early years, the sense of isolation was immense. And it wasn't until the Second Fleet came along that you started to get a little more shipping coming in and some contact with the outside world for the convict colony.
1: Were there opportunities to go back again? I mean, because if there were soldiers that were here or free settlers, but I know it wasn't too good for the convicts.
0: So the minimum sentence for transportation was 7 years. And so everybody who was sent out here in 1788 who was here for at least 7 years. Now, if you were a British Marine or if you were a civilian administrator, there was scope to go back, but not in those first few years because there was simply no shipping coming in and out. And also, you know, Governor Phillip was an incredibly organised chap. But somehow he managed to leave all of the convict sentence information back in Britain. So when he got out here, he had no idea who was serving 7 years and who was serving longer. So James Roos, who's known as the bloke who sort of established, you know, effective agriculture out, you know, in the Parramatta region, the Cumberland Plains, kept on saying, look, my 7 years are up. I'd like to go home now. And people would say, look, we're very sorry, James. We don't actually know that because we've got no record of your sentence. So it took a little while, but also, you know, if you're a convict, you got free transportation out here, but once you stopped being a convict, you had to pay your own way back at commercial rates.
1: Yeah.
0: And so it was not easy unless you had some cash. You know, leaving the joint. And by the time that people wanted to start leaving the joint, many of them had made more successful lives here than they ever had back in Britain. So a lot of the convicts who were time-expired convicts ended up staying here.
1: So this fact that because we're girt by sea and the distances were quite large for people to be able to come and leave, and you're saying they didn't leave. For the Indigenous population, they were then stuck with all of these people and they weren't going to go back. So they had to live under the circumstances.
0: Yeah, look, in the early days of settlement, the British government pursued a policy referred to as the limits of location. And the idea was that really there should be no settlement other than sort of a 200-kilometre radius around Sydney and a couple of strategic outposts, places like Port Macquarie. And there was no plan to settle a larger area. If you're running a prison, you want to keep the prison sufficiently small as to control the population. And so it was an incredibly rude shock for the Eora and the other First Nations people around Sydney. But it took really several decades until you had the settlement of Tasmania in the very early 1800s, and that was rapid. And then still on the mainland, it really wasn't until after 1835, with Melbourne being sort of set up as a Tasmanian outpost, that you have the breaks being taken off and sort of widespread settlement, people moving out over the riverlands and plains with their sheep, that you have this sort of catastrophic wave of settlement that impacted First Nations people incredibly quickly. It was the most rapid colonial expansion in world history.
1: So we take a look at where this isolated community, and there's not a lot of people coming in and out for obvious reasons. Then how do you establish a solid community in that you've got soldiers here, you've got convicts here, you've probably got some settlers, you've got an Indigenous community that doesn't particularly want these people here. So how do you create a society with just naval officers?
0: Yeah, well, look, and that was problematic, and it was a question of what sort of society there was going to be, and there was tension between Britain that very much wanted to keep this place a small, controlled convict colony with no sort of economic output, no trade. So one of the advantages for the Brits was that they could completely control trade in and out. And they said only the British East India Company can bring goods in and out, and it will only bring those goods in and out that we approve. And so that was the sort of command and control mentality of Britain. But out here, people started getting different ideas. And free settlement sort of gradually sort of trickled along from the early 1800s, really, and those settlers wanted to participate in sort of world economic life and to grow things and to sell things. And you have time-served convicts who join that sort of local economy and contribute to it. And then you have a governor like Lachlan Macquarie who came in 1810, and he bought into that vision of not just being a convict society, but being a civil society. And so he pursued a number of policies that Britain actually disapproved of. And one of those that ultimately bore fruit was ending the monopoly of the British East India Company and allowing effectively a much easier sort of trade arrangement with the rest of the world.
1: We're talking about being girt by sea and how it has affected us historically. If you'd like to give us a ring, 1-300-800-222. How do you think the isolation of Australia and our girtness as far as the sea is concerned around us, how do you think it affects us historically? 1-300-800-222 or text us on 0437-774-774.
2: 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Join me, Adi Francis, and librarians at Gungahlin Library for the Matter of Facts workshop, Saturday, August 1.
1: We're joined by David Hunt, author of the GIRT series of Australian history books, including GIRT Nation. David, if we got the isolation on one side as far as being girt by sea, we've also got very inhospitable inland areas as well. So we're sort of confined to a strip.
0: Between the rock and the hard place, I suppose. Yeah, look, it took a long while for anybody

actually work that out. So you have, in the sort of 1810s and onwards, indeed through to the sort of 1840s, you have a bunch of explorers who are not just seeking to, and a bunch of explorers and entrepreneurs who are not just seeking to sort of trade outwards, but to develop economically inwards. And so you have Australia or the Australian colonies as essential coastal communities that are gradually moving inland. But you've got an explorer like John Oxley who, you know, was pottering around in the 1810s, convinced that there was a vast inland sea, you know, in the middle of Australia. Charles Sturt in the 1830s, you know, sets off in 1840s, still believes that there's a giant inland sea in the middle of Australia. So you have all of these explorers who are trying to

0: some very sort of bad economic decisions as people try and establish agricultural communities in areas that just don't support them. They might set up the farm 1 year after a big rain and think this is great, and then they've got 15 years of drought. So there's a line in South Australia called the Goyder Line, which is sort of seen as the sort of line, if you go further north, there's just no point, you know, farming anything. You had people sort of going and setting up beyond that because they hadn't yet realised how difficult and inconsistent the Australian environment was for, you know, a Eurocentric approach to land management.
1: Actually, that Eurocentricity, when you take a look at things like immigration, there's a lot of talk about immigration at the moment,
0: yep.
1: David.
0: Yep, but there is.
1: Our gertness might have been one of the issues as far as immigration was concerned as well.
0: Well, what Australia had was the ability to control arrival to the continent in a way that many other societies didn't have. You have the first attempts at restricting particular forms of immigration in 1855, 1856, where there's concern in Victoria about the

0: people were coming over here and, you know, making off with all of our gold, and, you know, they were culturally different. And so you've got this huge sort of anti-Chinese sentiment blows up, and the Victorian government has a policy, which is if you are the captain of a ship coming to Australia, you are only allowed to bring in one Chinese person per 10 tons of ship, and you have to pay an import duty of £10 for each Chinese person unloaded in Australia. This was a pretty bizarre policy at the time. And the Chinese got around it by simply being dropped at the Victorian border in the South Australian town of Rome.
1: That's right.
0: And literally marching across the desert to the goldfields. But what happened with, and you have throughout the back end of the, through the second half of the 19th century, you have Queensland, Western Australia, New South Wales, Victoria, all at various times attempting to control Chinese immigration, but the inconsistent timing of the and differences between their policies meant that it wasn't too hard for people who really wanted to come here to land in a friendlier colony to immigrants like South Australia, which at that stage extended all the way up and included the Northern Territory. But when you have federation and the coming together of the Australian colonies, you have the White Australia policy introduced in 1901. There is one set of rules all of a sudden, and those rules were the most extreme in the world for keeping not just Chinese people out, but effectively all non-white people out. And so the fact that we had this sort of, you know, we were surrounded by a giant moat,
1: yes,
0: enabled the introduction of this sort of fortress Australia mentality, and supported the White Australia policy, which would have been impossible in many other parts of the world, but our geography and the fact that we were surrounded by water made it possible to implement that here.
1: Sandra, what did you want to mention?
2: Oh, well, I actually live on a property in Wards River, which is inland from Port Stephens, where the Australian Agricultural Company were given all of this land to settle in the 1820s. And my house was actually built in between 1920 and 1830. And the Australian Agricultural Company brought sheep in here, and of course it wasn't suitable because the country was too wet, and they moved away and the country was all cut up and sold. And that's how my place. And interestingly, my great great grandfather came out here as a convict in those years. And so it sort of family, although he obviously didn't know anything about the because he was in Sydney and then up in the Blue Mountains, but my property was part of the spread out that the government had in all of these new settlements. And before I go, I just want to say thank you very much, Trevor, for all of your wonderful programs. You've kept me interested in the night when I can't sleep.
1: Thank you.
2: I just wanted to comment about that.
1: Good on you. Thank you. Hey, David, when

you know, sort of post the Tampa boat issue in 2001, we have still been able to control access both economically and by people to Australia in a way that many other nations can't. I mean, we still have the ability to control, in inverted commas, unwanted arrivals by sea. However, obviously, you've got the introduction of aircraft that made it economically possible for people in the middle class to fly from the 1960s. What you have there is you have a huge number of Australians going and visiting Europe and taking an interest in the rest of the world and saying, gee, this Italy's a pretty good place. You know, this wine's not bad. We'd like to bring some of these ideas back home to Australia. And so really I think after World War II, you have an Australia that is pursuing Arthur Calwell's sort of policy approach of sort of populate or perish. Mm. There was the idea that you needed to have more people in Australia to defend Australia from future invasions. And so you begin to see cracks in the White Australia policy, which favoured British immigrants over all else, and you have people coming in from the Baltic states in the late 1940s that gradually sort of moves into southern Europeans, Italians and Greeks. And so you have Australia becoming a more cosmopolitan place as a result of World War II and as a result of Australians travelling overseas more regularly by plane in the 1960s and being exposed to the outside world. And that really in the 1970s becomes

0: air in the 1960s, both both reduced or weakened that sense of isolation and opened us up to the rest of the world.
1: You know, our news is coming up, but I just wanted to mention when the situation where we're now with the H5N1 virus, as far as the bird flu is concerned, thank goodness we have been girt by sea, because it's one of the things that's actually kept that at bay for quite a while.
0: And many other diseases as well. I mean, Australia, in terms of a large economy, has been very well protected from a range of very nasty, unpleasant diseases that can decimate Australian agriculture and other products and people as well.
1: David, thank you for joining us and talking about our gertitude.
0: Thank you. And Trevor, good luck sailing into the wide open blue sea.

0: and could allow Saudi Arabia to eventually enrich uranium. Mr. Bennett, who is bidding to form a new government at Israeli elections in October, has taken aim at his political rival, Netanyahu. He also says the US-Saudi deal could result in nuclear proliferation in the region.
1: What we need is fewer centrifuges in the Middle East, not more. This failure joins a series of diplomatic failures centred on one key issue. Israel is losing influence over its own fate.
0: China has told Australia to butt out of issues concerning the South China Sea. As Foreign Affairs reporter Stephen Jedgetts explains, the warning came on the sidelines of an ASEAN meeting in the Philippines.
2: In the case of the South China Sea, the argument from China is that Australia really has, you know, no business commenting on this because it's not a direct party to the talks. Australia's response is, well, you know, it's all very well and true, but in the end, you know, what happens in the South China Sea has regional and global consequences, including for Australia, which sees much of its seaborne trade travelling through the sea. As far as the ICBM test goes, we know that Australia pointed out to the Chinese side that the Pacific has issued quite a severe condemnation of this, or at least a number of Pacific countries had.
0: Ousted Venezuelan President Nicolas Maduro will stand trial next year on drug trafficking charges in the US, along with his wife Celia Flores, after the couple appeared for 15 minutes at a brief court hearing in New York. With more, here's the BBC's Will Grant.
3: His lawyers will be arguing that the entire case needs to be tossed, that he was the sitting head of state, that he has immunity, diplomatic immunity in that regard, and that there is no case to be heard. I'm not sure how much success they will have in that regard, but that will be the line that they will be taking, not just for Nicolas Maduro, but for his wife, the former First Lady Celia Flores, too.
0: A French modelling scout with close ties to the late US financier and pedophile Jeffrey Epstein has been found dead at his home outside of Paris. Under investigation in France, Daniel Sayed was one of several French men accused of aiding Epstein in his trafficking and abuse of women. Sayed has not yet been, or had not been, questioned by investigators, but had denied the allegations, saying he wanted to be heard and give his version of events. Investigation into his death is underway. Staying in France, where health authorities say the country recorded over 5,700 more deaths than normal in a two-week period over June and July as it swatted through a record heat wave. The count, which includes all deaths regardless of their cause, represents a 36% excess mortality rate during the period. More than half of the excess deaths were recorded between June 25 and 27, when temperatures went well above the 40 degrees Celsius mark. A leading brain injury expert says there is still much to learn about chronic traumatic encephalopathy, after former Socceroos captain Paul Wade revealed he has been diagnosed with probable CTE. The 64-year-old says he is speaking publicly to raise awareness of the long-term risks associated with repeated head impacts in sport. Clinical neurophysiologist Professor Alan Pearce says one of the biggest challenges is that the disease can develop gradually and often goes unnoticed.
4: It's a slowly progressing disease, so many people may not even notice that the person has changed. And so CTE is this sort of invisible disease that people are worried about. And we don't really know the full extent of how this disease progresses because we have such little research on CTE.
0: Pole vaulter Nina Kennedy and para swimmer Tim Hodge will lead Australia out for the Commonwealth Games opening ceremony early tomorrow morning, Australian time. Jessica Stewart has more from Glasgow.
5: Nina Kennedy, the defending Olympic and Commonwealth women's pole vault champion, will bear Australia's flag for the opening ceremony of the Glasgow 2026 Games. Members of the 255-strong Australian team will enter Glasgow's Hydro, with Kennedy to feature at her third Commonwealth Games. Para swimmer Tim Hodge has been named as Australia's baton bearer, a new tradition introduced at the 23rd edition of the Games. This is Hodge's third Commonwealth Games. He'll be aiming to add to his two silvers and a gold medal he's already won.
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7: The weather forecast for the capital for Thursday, the 23rd day of July. Partly cloudy with a slight chance of a shower at a top of 13 degrees. On Friday, some frost, a sunny day, a top of 11. Frost again on Saturday, partly cloudy, a top of 15. Partly cloudy on Sunday, heading for 14 degrees. 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
1: Good morning. The time is 5 minutes after five. 5 minutes after three in WA and 25 minutes to five in South Australia and in the Northern Territory. We wanted to ask you this morning if there have been moments where you found like, or sort of felt like you were the odd person out, that everybody else was just that little bit different to you. 1-300-800-222. In a good way. I mean, the reason that I'm talking about this is when I went to the gym the other day, I decided to have a swim. And when I went for a swim, it was at the same time that the water aerobics was happening. I think it's still called water aerobics. Anyway, so there was a large group of people that were involved in the water aerobics. I was just swimming laps. And there was one bloke probably in amongst the 40, 50 people that were doing water aerobics. And he was sort of the odd one out, but he wasn't because he was participating and it was really good because those water aerobics are particularly good as far as fitness is concerned. But he was the only person, the only bloke that was in that class. And I wanted to ask you, when have you felt like you're the odd one out, that you're the only person that perhaps was in part of that group, that perhaps was at that particular hotel, perhaps you were the odd person out at a wedding? Like when I went to a wedding when I was 18 and got very dressed up in a jacket and a tie and a pair of pants and even a waistcoat because waistcoats were big at that particular point in time. And it was a barbecue wedding and everyone else was in shorts and T-shirts. Bit embarrassing, felt like the odd one out, but had a great old time. So when have you been in that situation that you felt you were the odd one out? 1-300-800-222. Fiona Clark, Vantage Point Asset Management. That's where she works, and she's with us to take a look at finance. Hello, Fiona.
2: Good morning.
1: Or should I say owner?
2: You remembered.
1: I remembered.
2: Yeah. Yes. Well, firstly, go you for going to the gym, and go all of those other people. Well done for attending an aqua or water aerobics class. You're
1: yeah.
2: quite right. It's very, very good for you.
1: They're really good for you. I haven't done it simply because I'm not sure if I'd be able to. Looks
2: excellent
1: too hard.
2: On the joints.
1: Mm. Have you ever been felt like you're the odd one out?
2: Well, I could go down the being a woman in finance, but I won't. I would say the funniest one was when I took my three young adult daughters to a concert for an American rap artist whose
1: nice.
2: Name might be sort of like a feature of financial currency, maybe
1: yes.
2: like half a dollar, you know?
1: Yeah.
2: And not just because I'm a fan of the music, but because that particular artist features in a movie that we're quite fond of that's a bit of a family favourite. Anyway, I may have been the oldest person in the audience by about 40 years, put it that way.
1: How did you go, though?
2: Look, I had a great time, and the highlight for me was that there was this very tall young man in front of me. Now, normally I know at a concert that's not an issue, but he turned around and saw this little old lady behind him, and we got into a lovely conversation, and this gentleman, this young man, may not have been hard on the eyes, and my daughters on the train on the way home, I got the worst interrogation of my life. What were you saying? What did he say to you? How come he was talking to you and not us? And it was quite funny. So, yeah, I had a good time. I had so many instructions about what I was and wasn't allowed to do. I was not allowed to dance. I was not even allowed to sway. And any of the dance moves that everybody else in the audience was actually doing, you know, when the audience moves
1: yeah.
2: in, like some of his moves are quite known. No, I had to stand there straight because of the looks that I was getting from my beautiful young daughters.
1: So you didn't do it anyway to embarrass them?
2: No, I didn't want to embarrass them. Look, to be honest, it was a little bit embarrassing. There were a couple of adults there, but they were there with children, like younger children, as supervising kind of role, whereas I was clearly the oldest person there of my own volition, if that makes sense.
1: Free will.
2: Yeah.
1: But good on you, though.
2: No, it was fun. I had a good time.
1: Well, there you go. And you were the most popular person there.
2: Well, certainly in the eyes of the gentleman in front of me, I certainly got his attention.
1: Good
2: much
1: form.
2: To the disgust of my daughters.
1: Yeah. Mm. Did you just like go, just, yeah, I think that's good. Did you just sort of like look at him and go, huh?
2: Mum's still got it. No, Mum's I did not go down that track. No, I did not.
1: Let's take a look at what's happening in finance.
2: Well, it's pretty quiet. In fact, that's lovely that we've got something else to talk about because there's not much going on. The Dow Jones is up a touch, up 0.1%. That's 40 points. The S&P 500 is down like nothing, down 2 points. The Nasdaq's up 87 points. That's down about a third of a percent. So really the markets are focused on uncertainty in the oil price. The oil price is up another 3% overnight and concerns about geopolitical issues. And, of course, results season on the US. And there are some big numbers this week, and particularly Alphabet and Tesla are reporting after the market closes today. So a lot of people on the sidelines, not much to talk about in the US. In terms of European markets, they closed up 0.6%. The UK market had a great session, up 1.2%. Germany was up 0.6%. France was up 0.9%. And I mentioned commodity prices being a little bit stronger. In particular, the oil price up 3.3%. That's $2.78 to $87.12 a barrel. The spot gold price also up a touch, up 1.4%. That's $57 exactly to $4,135 an ounce. And iron ore is also down 0.8%. I read my numbers wrong, to $97.60 a ton. Now, despite the fact that the US markets are pretty flat, our futures are huge. They're up about 73 points, which is a fairly big percentage. It's up 0.8%. So it does look like the market is going to open quite a bit stronger today when things open. We have a bit out today in terms of data. We've got employment numbers out today. They'll be very closely watched. The market's expecting 15,000 new jobs to have been created. The unemployment rate's expected to stay at 4.4%. And then ahead tonight, we've got the European Central Bank meeting, but no change in interest rates as expected there, but a bit going on. And as I mentioned, of course, we've got those results coming out in the US. In terms of the currency, the Aussie dollar is down just a touch. It's trading at 69.94 US cents, 52.3 pence, 61.3 euro cents. So quiet session, but looks like when we open today, it will be a nice positive session for us.
1: Lovely stuff. Thank you, Fiona.
2: Pleasure.
1: Fifi Clark. Joining us on the program this morning from Advantage Point Asset Management. Speaking of people who are part of the family, are part of the ABC group, so would not feel marginalised or by herself at all, Kate Mead, ABC reporter, hello.
3: Good morning, Trevor.
1: See, I was just being all inclusive.
3: We're all here. I hope everyone got a big hug this morning from Trevor.
1: I wanted to point out, because Fiona mentioned going to a concert. Right, and she felt like the oldest people. I've been to see Finn play on occasions at the pub, and I've been and bought a pot, you know, like a pot of beer,
3: yeah,
1: and walking around with that because that's what I thought it did. And everyone's drinking pints, and I'd never felt more isolated and alone.
3: Or even worse, Trevor.
1: What?
3: Craft beer.
1: No, it wasn't craft beer. No. That was going just that little bit too far.
3: Too far.
1: But everybody else was walking around with pints, and we just always drank pots.
3: Yeah.
1: And so I felt like I was definitely the odd one out.
3: You weren't feeling like the cool dad?
1: No, I just felt like the old guy in the corner with the little beer.
3: That's
1: walking
3: right.
1: around
3: you
1: with a little
3: just
1: beer.
3: Let him go. It's cool that you were there, if we're using that word, cool.
1: Cool, we can. we say vibe, we can put that in there somewhere. Have you ever felt like you were the odd one out?
3: Every day, okay. But the worst probably that I felt it was actually I moved to Adelaide in South Australia for a job. And it was very quickly pointed out to me two things. Mm-hmm. They will never forgive Victorians for taking the Grand Prix. They had a slogan, kick a Vic. I used to go to people and say, please, please, before I start, I am a Victorian, but I promise I'm a really nice person. But mostly it was the way I speak that was tripping me up. I like to think that they actually improved my speech over the 12 months that I lived there because you wouldn't go to a dance. You would go to a dance, and it was just little things like that. They speak so beautifully. I slipstream, I think. Sometimes I sound like true Kate, as I am.
1: Well, you should
3: be. And sometimes I do sound, with round vowels, like the South Australians have taught me to speak.
1: So the other way.
3: Very out of water over in South Australia for a long time.
1: I came to Victoria from Western Australia, so it was the other way around.
3: Yeah,
1: that I was told that I sounded English and sounded like a pom and all of that sort of business.
3: Do you sometimes amp that up a little bit?
1: Yes.
3: Yeah. Oh, yes, of course.
1: Oh, yes.
3: Okay.
1: David, when have you felt like you were a fish out of water or you were the only one?
4: A couple of times a year, being a truck driver and wearing steel cap boots, a couple of times a year I go to the Asian lady shops at shopping centre and get my feet done.
1: Nice.
4: And done whatever else. And, yeah, they've been the only male there. You'd see everybody walking past you go, yes.
1: So, but when they did they look at your feet and go, ooh?
4: Oh, yeah, of course. But, they...
3: What are you saying? They're not a beautiful pink shellac?
4: Well, we won't talk about that.
3: No, okay.
4: I just get the massage. I get the massage.
1: But the thing is, though, but a lot of men go and get pedicures.
3: Yeah,
1: now.
3: All the time. Yeah. I hope this makes you feel better. I mean, I don't see a lot of them, but I would say I do. And, you know, it doesn't bother anybody. I mean, if the nails need done, they need done.
1: Well, that's the thing, is it doesn't bother anybody.
3: No.
1: And it was just really good to see that guy that was amongst that group of women doing those exercises and that swimming one, because it just you think, well, yeah, it's good.
3: Yeah. Yeah, if you want to do it, no dramas.
1: Yeah. Let's have a look at some stories that we'll hear about today.
3: You might remember yesterday I was talking about the Oz Alert and how it's all booked in for Monday, 2 p.m., for an alert to go off on our phone, and that there was some chatter that it may be getting delayed. Now, this Oz Alert, just to remind everyone, it's an alert that would go off in an emergency, including floods, fires, security threats, health and biohazard emergencies. So yesterday I was saying, look, there's concerns. States and territories have concerns about regional and remote areas around Australia. They have concerns about language, you know, and we're talking about perhaps a delay needs to happen. Well, that meeting happened yesterday. Mm-hmm. It is going ahead on Monday, and I'll apologise and not all apologise all at once. I will keep talking about this because I do have some concerns about it.
1: Mm.
3: And I'll explain what they are in a moment. And that is, so in terms of it going ahead, that we've been assured that it is a superior model, this like an app that's going out. It doesn't just use one telco provider, so it sits kind of on its own. It will be a 10-second siren. It will vibrate as well, and a test message will appear on the screen. Now, the government was asked, what about people with older phones and things like that? They've said, plug it in, try, make sure it's updated. Most people have an updated form of phone that this will work with.
1: Yep.
3: So it should be, by what they've looked at, very few phones or little phones or the minority of phones that this wouldn't work on. So, but you can check, you can make sure that your phone is as up to date as possible. This is the part that has my concern, and this is why I'll keep talking about it until Monday, is that people are being reminded that if you are in a domestic violence situation or you have a second phone for whatever safety reason that you need, this phone will go off at 2 o'clock on Monday.
1: Can't you turn it off?
3: So, yes, there's two things that you can do. You can switch it to airplane mode or off, but here's the but. You need to do it 1 hour before that alarm and then keep it off or in airplane mode for 24 hours. That's
1: okay.
3: The advice that we've been given from yesterday.
1: Good to know.
3: So it's going ahead on Tuesday. So I'll keep reminding you all about it, because otherwise, literally, and I will be the person, by the way, the alarm will go off on my phone and I'll go, whoa, what's happening? I'll go, that's right. I've been reminding everyone about it since Wednesday.
1: But I guess one of the things, because I was thinking about this when we spoke about it yesterday, is that you go ahead and do it, and then you'll also find out what the problems are. And this is a test. So
3: it's a test.
1: Okay, then we've got problems in this area, this area, this area, and we can work at fixing it.
3: One of the other interesting things that they did say is that, you know, states and territories are welcome to do their own testing and have their own alarms as well. So this is the broader one that we'll be experiencing on Monday.
1: ALP conference?
3: Yeah, day one today over in Adelaide. So everyone will be speaking beautifully, I have no doubt. A focus on artificial intelligence will dominate the national conference. Now, this is a test, some people are saying, for Anthony Albanese's attempt to shape the debate. So it's going to be a big room filled of the senior ministers, the MPs, party officials, union leaders, and 400 selected delegates. They're going to gather for 3 days from today to debate and vote on what will become the party's national policy platform for the next 3 years. And AI is going to be a part of that. And again, as someone that lived in Adelaide, that's such a hub there for tech in terms of what they do, developing apps and things like that. It's a real hub. And sorry, I got distracted. I was like, yeah, some of them live up in the hills. I mean, I met some amazing people. But the big conversation, this was in 2022, was how are we putting AI into our app? So I hope that some of these amazing app developers are involved in some of these conversations. They weren't probably in that room today, but, you know, they are the people in the know.
1: How do you feel about this? Morning, Trev. My odd one out situation when I was a kid, we were invited to a party that said the bells on the invitation. So mum stitched bells onto our clothes. We were the only people in the bell stitch on our clothes and traumatized as a kid. Another day, a day lives rent-free in the head of my whatever. What, I don't understand. Why would you put bells on their clothes?
3: Oh, because, you know, so mum has seen the invitation and went, there's a bit of a theme of bells here.
1: Right.
3: This is a form of showing love.
1: Oh, yes.
3: We'll, you know, dress our little poppets up in the, you know, their little outfits and we'll put bells on them because, you know, that'll tie in with a nice little theme. And isn't that a nice, cute thing for us to do?
1: Can you imagine?
3: Also, mum. Don't do it. Don't do it. You're going to scar those kids for life, clearly.
1: Can you imagine jingling around with everybody else? God, that would be stressful.
3: But I mean, this is a whole nother chance for people to talk about, like, when did mum embarrass you? That's a good example.
1: That's a very good one. Warwick Long joins us from ABC Rural. He's the host of the Victorian Country Hour. Hello, Warwick.
5: Oh, I wish I was wearing a bell. Hi, guys.
3: We could hear you coming. Don't worry.
1: Hey,
5: that's never been a problem.
1: Have you ever felt like the odd one out, Warwick?
5: Well, I was actually thinking about this while I was listening to you guys chat, Trevor. I reckon one of the best examples of that has been recently for me. And it actually made me feel quite good. I took my daughters to a movie that they were really into. It's a little like independent Australian animation type thing, and it was great, but they were really, really, really, really excited to go, and particularly my youngest daughter came out to go to the cinema in full dress up, like ready to go for the movie, and I got a bit worried. Like, you know, you get a bit protective as a parent sometimes. You're like, oh, like, are people going to think you're a bit weird turning up in full dress up to, like, sit in the dark and watch a movie for a couple of hours? Like, I don't know how I feel about this. So anyway, we turn up at the cinema and I worked out I was the odd one out, Trevor, because I was about the only person not in dress up. So I was just the awkward dad sort of standing off to the side while all these, like, young teenage girls and people of sort of, you know, various ages, I suppose, around in full dress ups, all chatting to each other about what they've worn and what they're doing. This wasn't, like, advertised as, hey, let's all dress up and go to the movies. This was just the opening of this movie. And I just couldn't believe, like, how many people went to the effort to like, dress up and go to the movies. And here I am in my, like, dad pants and my hoodie
3: and my sneakers. My dad pants.
5: Well, they're not even jeans. I like to call them my soft pants because they're a bit softer than jeans and more comfortable. You know, as you get older, you dress
3: for comfort. Well, you're going to a movie.
1: Yeah.
5: Yeah, exactly. I'm going to be sitting for a couple of hours. You know, so you need room for all the popcorn you're going to eat.
3: They're trackies, aren't they, Woz?
1: Yeah, you're wearing trackies.
3: They're just trackies.
5: No, they're a bit nicer than trackies, Kate, but let's just say they're in the same family. They're probably cousins of, yeah.
1: So sad pants. If you'd been able to dress up, like, what would you have worn?
5: Well, that was where I was behind, Trevor, because I hadn't really watched, because it was a YouTube series. It's called The Amazing Digital Circus, for anybody who's ever seen it. It was out recently. But it was like this YouTube series, and it was like really different, like cartoon-type animation. And the characters, are weird. There's like a whole, that's the only way I can describe it. I'm sounding like the dad now.
1: Aren't you?
5: Yeah. Yeah. But there's people in like circus-type clothes. There's like, bunny type things, there's chess pieces. Someone came dressed as a whole chess piece with big googly eyes on it. That's a thing. I don't think I could have done it, Trevor. But not because I was against the idea of dressing up after seeing everyone else in it. I don't think I could pull off a chess piece costume. I don't know what I'd even buy to make it happen.
1: But
5: it was great.
1: That you just like wearing comfortable pants.
3: Yeah. And I won't hear that it's a cousin of a trackie. They're a trackie. It's definitely a trackie.
5: Trackies are like fleece. This is beyond fleece. These are just a comfortable, soft pant. a dad pant, if you will.
1: Would you put them in the chino category?
5: Yeah, probably. Probably lower than a chino, but higher than a trackie. Probably,
3: look, of all the people that are speaking right now, I can confirm.
1: I'm sorry, I don't know what is it.
3: This is the weirdest justification for wearing a... Hey, if you want to wear your comfy trackies to movies, it's okay.
5: No, just see, don't... Kate, I'm in my comfy trackies now, and I can tell you they're a different level to the dad pant, all right? Yeah, I'm not a fashioner. Maybe I don't have the words to accurately describe them, but, you know, trackies, yeah, trackies... Have a bit of fleece to them. These don't have fleece.
1: Look, I just want someone to ring up and explain to us what is in between a chino and a tracksuit bottom.
3: Well, Woz just did. They're called dad pants.
1: I still don't get it.
3: There's a whole marketing campaign to roll out around Australia. Get your dad this Father's Day dad pants.
5: Well, you know, they're important. So you get to a stage in life where you don't want hard pants anymore all the time. You need something soft.
3: You know, you're one step out of just not going out.
1: Yeah, that's just the one thing.
3: That is one step away from.
5: That sounds good.
3: Doesn't it?
5: I thought you were going to say socks and thongs. I'm not at socks and thongs yet, but I'm close.
1: Paul, quickly before the news, when did you feel like you were the odd one out?
6: Good morning, Trev. Back in the 1980s, I went to a yoga class and... I was the only male in the class, and I felt a little bit awkward at first, but after I'd been there a couple of sessions and that, the women were very much making me feel very much inclusive, and I was amazed what the body can do over time, and it becomes, for women it's very pliable, but for me I became very pliable as well and loved the whole session.
1: So well done. And isn't it interesting, Kate, how things have changed, especially with things like yoga and that
3: definitely.
1: Sort of stuff?
3: I used to only ever see one, maybe occasionally at a yoga class, all the time now. Many, many men do it. I love it.
1: Warwick does yoga.
3: In his dad pants.
5: I did a yoga class, I remember, at uni with my friend Ro, and I was the only bloke in the class, but I never went back.
3: Is that because of the dad pants?
5: No, well, I wasn't a dad yet, so I hadn't graduated to dad pants. I think had I had the dad pants, maybe I would have.
3: Okay, enough with the dad pants. It's my fault.
5: There's flexibility.
1: Paul. You see, Paul has sent a text in saying that my dad used to wear pants like that, and he called them slacks.
5: Oh, well, that's a better term.
3: I thought slacks were more dressy. Sorry. I thought slacks, if someone was wearing slacks, they had the pleat in the front.
1: Oh, is that a slack?
3: I thought they were a slack.
1: I thought you would wear... I don't know about you, Warwick, but I always consider slacks to be worn with a glow-weave shirt.
5: Oh, no, see, I'm a bit too young for a glow-weave shirt. Old enough for dad pants, too young for a glow-weave shirt. But no, oh, well, that, Trevor, I would love to investigate that, but I realise we've all lost our minds.
1: We will. James, you've got a minute to the news. When did you feel like the odd one out, James?
7: Oh, am I on now?
1: Yeah.
7: Yeah. Actually, you spoke about the aquarobics class. I was at West Kimball Pool and I'm training for an Ironman. I have a little break. I walk outside past the glass. An aquarobics class was in session and they were doing the mashed potatoes. I'm on the outside looking in, looking out at me. A few people know me and I heard the music. So I had a towel in my hand. I started swinging it around and suddenly more and more people are looking. I walked around behind, ducked in behind the instructor who knows me very well, and I started joining in, doing all the moves to her. And she cheekily said, "Don't encourage him," meaning, come on, guys, let's encourage him.
1: James, I've got to go because the news is coming up. But obviously in there, amongst it, and enjoying it.
3: Yes, that's the fun of it.
1: Zen said, cargo pants with elastic waist.
3: That's it. I've got to go. I've dismantled us. Actually, it's not my fault this week. It's yours,
1: it's Woz, yours,
3: with
1: Woz.
3: Your dad pants. I'm out.
5: Dad pants.
1: See you later, Kate.
3: See you.
1: Warwick Long will join us after the next ABC News. If you want to join us, 1-300-800-222. When is it that you felt like you were the odd one out?
8: ABC News. Good morning. I'm Anna Vito. The Prime Minister will announce an expansion of the federal PRAC payment scheme in his opening address to Labor's 50th National Conference today. Here's National Affairs correspondent Jane Norman.
9: Around 2,000 MPs, unionists and rank-and-file Labor members have descended on Adelaide for the tri-

0: Neil Conference, the party's premier policy-making forum. In his keynote address, Anthony Albanese will announce more students will soon have access to financial support during unpaid placements. The payments currently available to nursing, midwifery, teaching and social work students and will now be extended to another 10 allied health courses. The three-day conference will update Labor's national platform, setting out the party's policies and priorities ahead of the next election. Jane Norman, ABC News, Adelaide.
1: China has told Australia to butt out of issues concerning the South China Sea. Here's China correspondent Alison Horn from Beijing.
2: Australia has expressed concern over a violent incident earlier this week where the China Coast Guard and Philippines Navy clashed in the South China Sea. Australia's Foreign Minister Penny Wong labelling the actions risky and aggressive. In response, China's Foreign Ministry clapped back, telling Australia to stop exaggerating tensions and inciting confrontation. This is the latest episode testing the stability of the diplomatic relationship between Australia and China after Beijing's recent ballistic missile test in the Pacific. Alison Horn, ABC News, Beijing.
1: The US president is threatening to bomb an Iranian bridge or power plant each time Iran attacks a ship in the Strait of Hormuz. Middle East correspondent Matthew Doran reports.
3: Donald Trump's warning is further evidence the US and Iran are a long way from any sort of peace deal and comes amid daily strikes across the Persian Gulf. In a post on his Truth Social platform, he said power plants and bridges across Iran would be targeted, including in the capital Tehran, if ships in the choked waterway were struck. Iranian state media reported that Iran would attack energy infrastructure across the region if that threat became a reality. Yesterday, Donald Trump said the US would likely attack an underground facility believed to be part of Iran's nuclear program. Iran's foreign ministry says it's not a nuclear site.
1: Seven ACT firefighters will fly to the United States tomorrow to join local crews battling extreme wildfires. They'll be part of a 70-person Australian contingent deploying for 36 days. ACT Rural Fire Service Chief Officer Rowan Scott says the sheer number and scale of the fires have left American crews depleted.
4: At the moment, it looks like they're either going to go to Idaho or Washington State, is where the resources are needed the most. But noting that this is quite a dynamic situation, they could end up in other jurisdictions across the US.
1: Some residents of Curtin are warning a draft plan for development through Canberra's Inner South and Woden fails to acknowledge the limitations in the area. Planning Minister Chris Steele has unveiled a proposal for more dense development around suburban shops and along rapid bus and future light rail routes, while limiting high-rise to the Woden Town Centre and higher-density housing to North Curtin. The Curtin Residents Association President Ian Elsom says North Curtin requires new road infrastructure and community facilities, such as schools and shops, ahead of new housing.
5: This is a joke, and it makes a total mockery of the move towards more integrated planning with social infrastructure being taken into account.
1: Sport and pole vaulter Nina Kennedy and para swimmer Tim Hodge will lead Team Australia at the Commonwealth Games opening ceremony early tomorrow morning Australian time. Jessica Stewart reports from Glasgow.
6: Nina Kennedy, the defending Olympic and Commonwealth women's pole vault champion, will bear Australia's flag for the opening ceremony of the Glasgow 2026 Games. Members of the 255-strong Australian team will enter Glasgow's Hydro, with Kennedy to feature at her third Commonwealth Games. Paraswimmer Tim Hodge has been named as Australia's baton bearer, a new tradition introduced at the 23rd edition of the Games. This is Hodge's third Commonwealth Games. He'll be aiming to add to his two silvers and a gold medal he's already won.
1: And in soccer, men's A-League side Western Sydney Wanderers have defeated the Canberra outfit Tigers FC 2-0 overnight in the Australia Cup round of 32 at MacKellar Park. Canberra's weather, a partly cloudy day with northwesterly winds and a forecast top of 13 degrees, but it's been a much warmer night. It only got down to 3 degrees at 9 o'clock last night. Right now it is 7 degrees at the airport and in Dixon. It's 8 degrees in Tuggeranong. ABC News, it's 25 to 6.
7: Yuma, this is Shane Halloran on ABC Radio Canberra Wurundjeri. I'm speaking the Ngunnawal language. On behalf of my elders, I say, Yuma, Yumalundi, Yangul Galan Yin Nalawiri Ngunnawal Dara. Hello and welcome. Today we're all here on Ngunnawal Country.
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0: people or families with connection to the lands of the ACT and region. 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
2: What did you make of the polling? 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
3: I did try and recruit Tim Gavel, by the way, for our trivia night, but he...
4: Any luck?
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2: Okay, righto, come on. There's something going on here, listener. This morning when Grace O'Day walked in, Ainsley McGibbon started laughing as soon as she walked in the door, and they've been cacking amongst themselves since then.
4: If I'm feeling frustrated that no one's returning my one finger wave, then I commit to a full wave, five finger wave.
3: How slow are you driving?
5: Well, it's extremely rare to have a published opinion poll for the ACT. So very interesting to see the numbers this morning, and it probably confirms the Liberals' worst fears that One Nation would probably win a seat in every single electorate in the ACT.
6: We've got a long day together, seeing the movie a bit later, so we're just...
3: You're going to see a three-hour movie.
6: Yeah.
3: It's like, you know, it's like you're going on a first date, the pair of you, and you're so nervous that you've got this giggling going on.
6: It's less than a year that the government announced that this crossing was going to be put in place, and here it is.
3: I mean, is it time for you to be on the front foot about One Nation?
7: I think, if anything, I'd probably be the party leader around the country who's most been on the front foot on
3: it. The Chief Police Officer's joined us here in the studio. Scott Lee, good morning to you.
8: Morning, Ross.
3: Sporting,
8: good morning,
3: sporting a new jacket. That's very nice.
4: When people don't return the wave, it really is quite crushing, actually.
1: 666 ABC Canberra. Breakfast with Ross Solly.
3: Yeah, the good news is that I can report exclusively this morning that everyone in the office went out of their way yesterday to give very, very enthusiastic waves to Saskia Mabon, just to make sure that she felt loved. Hello, everybody. Welcome to The Breakfast Show on Thursday morning. It's the 23rd of July, and there any police officers listening this morning, good morning to you. Thank you for the excellent work you do. Probably don't need the big jackets this morning because, as Anna just mentioned, it's much warmer this morning than it has been. When I went out to the car this morning, I reckon that we... But where I am, there must have been a trace of rain last night. But I'm looking here on the website, the BOM website, and there's nothing anywhere in our region. So maybe it was just a bit of a heavy dew, I don't know. But it seemed like there must have been a sprinkle last night. But there's nothing at Tuggeranong, nothing at the airport, nothing at Braidwood, nothing at Cooma, nothing at all. So maybe I was just imagining it. Maybe it was a very big possum. I do have some big possums, and in fact, there's one that lives in the tree under which I park. So if it was you, possum, I'm coming for you. I'm not having that. It didn't smell like possum wee, but it is currently sitting on around 7 degrees. Just letting you know, though, that tomorrow morning, before you think, oh, that's, I might just pack away the heavy-duty Jimmy Jams for a few days, no, no, no. Tomorrow morning, -4. So when the Bureau says -4, you know it's going to be a little bit colder than that. So at this stage, -4 for tomorrow before a max of 12. By the way, today, 13. 12 tomorrow. Saturday, -2 to 15. Sunday, 1 to 15. That's your weekend coming up for you. We've been very much enjoying giving you the chance to join us for our trivia night on the 6th of August. I've got another couple of opportunities coming up for that. I'm also going to give you another chance to join us for... Grace, how many double passes are we giving away for the film night next? We're giving 10 double passes, and how many have we given away so far this week? Oh, no, that's just... We've only given away 2. So today I'm going to give 2 opportunities. Are we going to have room for anything else on the show? So I'm going to give away 2 opportunities to come along to the film night next Wednesday, 2 opportunities to join us for the trivia night on the 6th of August. That leaves a little bit of time for the Bureau, a little bit of time for Butcher Lindbeck, little bit of time for Suzanne Orr to join us to talk about the new climate plan the government's unveiling today.

0: A little bit of time for Kendrick Lamar, a.k.a. Kendrick Winchester, to talk about the cat containment policy. And we'll have a few other things as well that we'll squeeze in between now and 9 o'clock. So strap yourselves in, folks, and be ready for a big, big show. We'll kick off with an early morning quiz this morning at 20 minutes to six. So the first one, this is a movie.
1: Are you the publisher and the editor-in-chief of Hustler magazine?
2: I am the publisher of the most tasteless, sleaziest, most disgusting, greatest porn magazine on the face of the earth.
1: Thank you.
0: Yes, what was that movie? And if you're really clever, who was the star of that movie? And this is a TV theme.

0: Yes, now that might have been the time when mum and dad or your carers or someone said, time to go to bed, because you wouldn't, I think, have been allowed to sit up and watch this. And you might have snuck out and watched it from behind the couch, maybe. So this is the movie.
1: Are you the publisher and the editor-in-chief of Hustler magazine?
2: I am the publisher of the most tasteless, sleaziest, most disgusting, greatest porn magazine on the face of the earth.
1: Thank you.
0: God, he was good in that movie. And this TV theme...

0: Yes, if you can help us out with either of those two audio quizzes this morning, 1-300-681-666 or 0467-922-666. Mick says it definitely rained in Jerrah overnight. It's a wet walk this morning. And Brendan in Sutton said it had 1.7 millimetres in Sutton. So it wasn't just the possum in the tree above my car, it seems. There was a sprinkling around the place, almost 2 millimetres in Sutton, Brendan says. So if you've got a gauge, I know Dawn's got a gauge, a few other of you have rain, just let me know if it did rain, because there's nothing officially on the website, on the BOM website, but I reckon there was a little bit of a sprinkle around places overnight.
1: Mornings with Saskia Maben.
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0: Cool, that's a crackerjack show coming up on Mornings this morning from 9 o'clock with Saskia Maben, who will also give you chances to join us for our trivia night. Now, a lot of confused, betwixt and befuddled, everyday, quiet Australians were stopping me on the street yesterday, and they were saying to me, God, Ross, I keep hearing that everybody and everything is a bit shambolic at the moment, and nobody seems to know a way forward, and we're all confused. Do you know what we need to do to make everything tickety-boo once again? And unfortunately, I had no answers. I could give them nothing. I have no solutions. I mean, I'm just a bloody humble breakfast presenter who knows bugger all about life. So I had nothing to give. But what I did take away from that conversation is what an excellent word tickety-boo is. And I'm going to make it my word of the day. Now, people are going to say, I know there's pedants out there are going to say, well, Ross, tickety-boo, I don't think it's one word. I think it's either two words or a word with a hyphen. Don't care. It's my word of the day today, tickety-boo. So I'd like you to tell me in a sentence what you think at the moment is tickety-boo. What in your life, what in your orbit is tickety-boo? Use it in a sentence today, 1-300-681-666, 1-300-681-666, 0467-922-666. If you want to use our word of the day or two words or word with a hyphen, tickety-boo, 16 to 6. Rebecca in Ford says, Ross, there definitely was rain last night. You're not imagining it. It came through around 1 a.m. in Gungahlin, and all I could think about was that my washing, my baby's cloth nappies, was still out on the line. But, Rebecca, when you do that, are you getting up in the morning and are the nappies frozen? You know how, like, they're just like, they've become like a plate that you could eat your breakfast off. Not that you'd ever eat your breakfast off your baby's nappies. Rebecca says they take a day or two to dry in the winter, so now I need to wash them all again. Yes, indeed. Brendan in Sutton says the rain came down quite heavily for a short period of time. Ellie from Kayleen says, are you sure that little sprinkle around the place wasn't just your recalcitrant possum neighbour? Well, that's what I thought. But a few people now, Ellie, are telling me that there was definitely some rain in parts of our region. Paul from Melbourne says, I know it rained in Melbourne overnight. I'm not sure exactly how much. For about 15 minutes, though, it absolutely hammered down. God, I must have been sleeping well then, because I did not hear it hammering down. And I usually do. So just, it looks like the gauge at Tuggeranong and the gauge out at the airport, maybe there was a possum asleep on top of the gauge, and that's why it didn't register any rain. A lot of you are on to both of these quizzes today. So this is the movie.
3: Are you the publisher and the editor-in-chief of Hustler magazine?
4: I am the publisher of the most tasteless, sleaziest, most disgusting, greatest porn magazine on the face of the earth.
3: Thank you.
0: I've got to go back and watch that movie. And I've got to go back and watch this TV show as well, possibly. Yes, it's a little bit naughty. Was a bit naughty. 1-300-681-666, 0467-922-666. Good morning to Chris, who says, Ross, I feel tickety-boo this morning. Great to be alive. It is great to be alive, Chris. I mean, the alternative is pretty grim, to be fair, but it is great to be alive this morning. Tickety-boo It's our word of the day. And I tell you what, on Saturday morning, somebody who's going to be absolutely tickety-boo, especially if you go up and say hello.
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0: Yeah, pop in and say hello. She does a great live broadcast, Emma Bickley, and the team will be down there on Saturday morning at the markets. Go up and say hello, and just tell her you're feeling tickety-boo. And you're feeling tickety-boo to see her in action. Some newspaper headlines and other stories from around the place this morning. And The Australian is reporting, and this has relevance very much for us here in Canberra. Anthony Albanese will come under renewed pressure at Labor's national conference this week to overhaul laws that prevent doctors using telehealth to discuss voluntary assisted dying amid claims that he wants to avoid a stoush with the Catholic Church.
6: No.
0: A senior Labor source said the Prime Minister would face a revived push from Labor's left faction to amend the federal ban on voluntary assisted dying telehealth appointments after failing to implement changes to Commonwealth legislation agreed to by the party at its 2023 conference. Now, this is something front and centre at our discussions here in the ACT at the moment about voluntary assisted dying. And I know that Tara Chain on this program and has said publicly that it's something very much that needs to be addressed. The inability of doctors, etc., to use telehealth to give advice on voluntary assisted dying. So we might check in, might see if we can get Tara Chain on the show a little bit. If you're listening this morning, Tara Chain, don't turn your phone off, because we might come and ask you to come on and just talk about that. The Guardian reports today, and this was in our news with Anna, that students in 10 fields, including physiotherapy, speech pathology and clinical psychology, will receive financial assistance to complete mandatory placements under a major expansion to the federal government's paid work experience program. Now, at the moment, the only courses that get government assistance is teaching, nursing, midwifery and social work, and it's going to be expanded to cover fields like clinical psychology, physiotherapy, occupational therapy, etc., etc. The Herald Sun

0: degrees will rise. Australian degrees will rise 3.5% next year. The federal government has released university course costings for 2027, with law, accounting, business, economics, communications, history, philosophy, political science, and anthropology all costing around $18,000 a year, which means over the course of a three-year degree, students in those disciplines will pay $54,000. If you're doing a double degree, $90,000. 9 to 6 on The Breakfast Show. You are with me, Ross Solly. Anything else to tell you about? No, that's pretty good. Oh, no, here's another story. The Daily Telegraph reports today, and this is something, again, that we've been grappling with here in the ACT. Mobile phone and seatbelt cameras, this is in New South Wales, have delivered a $400 million fine bonanza, and bureaucrats now are now exploring how artificial intelligence could help decide who gets fined under a drastic robo-fine proposal. The Daily Telegraph can reveal that Transport for New South Wales is searching for a, quote, automated enforcement system to police the state's roads, including using AI-assisted decisioning to catch drivers touching their mobile phones or not wearing a seatbelt. And my goodness gracious me, that is something which has channeled the minds of a few people here in the ACT on ABC Canberra Breakfast. All right. Good morning, Mike, 4573. My love life is pretty tickety-boo. It's just missing one tiny detail, another person. Oh, Mike, I'm sorry to hear that. But enjoy the single life, because there are some positives, I'm sure. Dave from Spence says, the possums must have been very busy because we had 5 millimetres in our rain gauge this morning. Yeah, it sounds like it was pretty widespread, despite the Bureau telling us there's not much there. One other quick story. So authorities in Austria have been grappling for some time about what to do with Adolf Hitler's birthplace. He was born in a little town in a house in Austria. Here is CNN.
1: Adolf Hitler was born in a traditional terraced house in an Austrian town right on the border with Germany. For years, the question has been, what do you do with a place like that? How do you make sure it doesn't become a place neo-Nazis want to visit? For a long time, the building was privately owned and housed a charity for people with disabilities. But starting today, it will become a police station, complete with jail cells and everything. Officials said the idea was to keep it as inaccessible to the public as possible. Not everyone is on board, though. Austria's main Holocaust survivor Drivers group says more should be done to draw attention to Hitler's crimes.
0: Yeah, it's a tough one, I guess. I mean, you don't want to bulldoze it, do you? I guess it's such an important part of history, but you don't want to make it a shrine for sure. So make it a police station. Makes a lot of sense. 7 to 6 on The Breakfast Show. You are with me, Ross Solly. We're currently sitting on around 7 degrees. And yes, judging by the text line, more than a few places overnight got some rain, got a little bit of a sprinkle at least. I'll give this another spin. So this is the movie.
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3: I am the publisher of the most tasteless, sleaziest, most disgusting, greatest porn magazine on the face of the earth.
0: Yeah, so that's the movie, and this is the TV theme. Yeah, a lot of you onto it already. 1-300-681-666 is our phone number. 0467-922-666. For our anniversary song, which I'm going to come to in just a moment, but let me just warn you, when you hear it, if you're just waking up, you might be confused. You might think that it's an hour later than it actually is. It's not, okay? But I'm going to take you back to this month, this week in 1981 for our anniversary song this morning.
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0: Yes, apologies to those, including my very hard-working producers this morning, Grace and Mary, who they were yabbering so much. They heard the start of that song and they go, oh my God, we've been talking for an hour, we've missed an hour of the show. No, that is my theme for my chat with the Weather Bureau every day, because it's by a band called The Bureau. And it came out this week in 1981, and it got all the way to number 8 in the charts, and it is not played anywhere near enough on the radio. I love that song. This Ralph from Amaru says, thank you for playing this song. I've been trying to work out what it's from the snippet you play for Bloomin' Ages. It's a banger. It is a banger. Fun fact, Ralph. And also to this other texter who says, this was a hit when I first moved to Canberra. It takes me back. Fun fact that The Bureau was made up of a lot of the members of Dexy's Midnight Runners. Just a fun fact for you this morning. All right, well done to Jeff. In fact, I'll go through who got it right afterwards. This.
1: Are you the publisher and the editor-in-chief?
0: That is The People versus Larry Flint, starring Woody Harrelson, who turned 65. And this is the theme for number 96, which starred Abigail, who turns 80 today. Yes, I know. I know. Three clues to the news. Give us a call, send us a text.
2: ABC News, good morning. I'm Anna Vito. The Labor Party will respond to growing anxiety about the rise of artificial intelligence by creating a new task force to give Australian workers a greater say in how the technology shapes the nation. Delegates at the party's national conference, which begins today in Adelaide, are expected to endorse an amendment to the draft platform establishing the Fair AI Task Force. AI job losses and workforce disruption have been a major concern in behind-the-scenes talks before the conference. The announcement of the task force will reduce the chance of a policy brawl on the conference floor. The Trump administration has reportedly reached a nuclear agreement with Saudi Arabia. Here's North America correspondent Cayman Gogg.
3: The reported deal will span for decades and could possibly give Saudi Arabia a pathway to enrich nuclear fuel in the future. The agreement, which is expected to spark fierce debate in Congress, would allow American companies to develop nuclear facilities in Saudi Arabia for a civilian nuclear program. The kingdom has long wanted a deal with the United States, and the previous Biden administration attempted to tie a deal to a wider agreement that would normalize Saudi-Israeli relations. U.S. Secretary of State Marco Rubio says the Trump administration would not agree to a deal that leads to a proliferation of nuclear arms.
2: Ukraine's newly installed commander-in-chief of the armed forces says the president has ordered him to increase counter-offensive actions with new operations behind enemy lines. Europe correspondent Catherine Diss reports.
4: After prompting a political crisis and mass protests over the firing of his hugely popular 35-year-old defence minister, Mikhailo Fedorov, President Volodymyr Zelensky proceeded to axe his Soviet-era commander-in-chief, Oleksandr Sirsky II. He's been replaced with the battle-hardened commander, 43-year-old Mikhailo Dropati. He'll focus on intensifying offensive operations in all theatres of war and plan new operations behind enemy lines. Meanwhile, President Zelensky spoke with US envoys Steve Witkoff and Jared Kushner about reinvigorating diplomacy to bring about peace.
2: The ACT government will investigate ways to reduce urban heat and offer low-interest loans for cargo bikes under its latest climate change strategy. The document is intended to be a blueprint for the next decade of climate change policy in the Territory and includes the first of what the government says will be several action plans. The new plan also commits the government to planning a fourth bus depot in the city's north to support the growth of the electric bus fleet and improve the collection of transport data. Some community groups have welcomed a proposal for more dense housing around the future light rail corridor to Woden and south to Mawson, but warn ageing infrastructure will need an overhaul. Planning Minister Chris Steele yesterday unveiled the draft Southern Gateway Framework, which sets out plans for development in the inner south and Woden from the 2050s. Woden Valley Community Council President Nelson Tang says an increase in apartments in the town centre and North Curtin will require extensive new and upgraded degraded community facilities.
5: I think with increased population, there will be a demand for younger and older people to come and meet at a local infrastructure place like a community centre. And that's the type of things we're looking to have the ACT government commit to.
2: Sport and Olympic pole vault champion Nina Kennedy has been announced as Australia's flag bearer for tomorrow morning's Commonwealth Games opening ceremony. Jessica Stewart has more from Glasgow.
6: The 29-year-old will proudly lead Team Australia, which is made up of 255 athletes across 10 sports, into Glasgow's Hydro. This is Kennedy's third Commonwealth Games. She returns to the event as the defending champion in the pole vault after winning gold in Birmingham in 2022 and bronze at the Gold Coast in 2018. Alongside her will be para swimmer Tim Hodge, who steps into a new tradition named as Australia's baton bearer. The honour was introduced for this Games to mark the King's baton's arrival into the stadium alongside the flag. This is Hodge's third Commonwealth Games.
2: And Belgium's Jasper Philipsen has won stage 17 of the Tour de France following a bunch sprint. Denmark's Mads Pedersen finished eighth, but retains the green sprinter's jersey just ahead of Philipsen. And overall leader Tadej Pogacar finished with the peloton to retain his yellow jersey and a 4.5 minute advantage. Canberra's weather, a partly cloudy day with northwesterly winds and a forecast top of just 13 degrees, but very mild overnight. After a low around 3 degrees, it's 8 degrees now at the airport and in Tuggeranong, 7 degrees in Dixon. ABC News.
7: Good morning. Welcome to AM. I'm Melissa Clark in Canberra, coming to you from Ngunnawal country and acknowledging other custodians. China and Australia's diplomatic relationship is being tested after Beijing told Canberra to stay out of matters concerning the South China Sea. The comments were made after Australia's foreign minister met with her Chinese counterpart on the sidelines of the ASEAN meeting days after a dangerous incident between Chinese and Philippines sea patrols. China correspondent Alison Horn reports from Beijing.

0: This is audio from the tense interaction between China's Coast Guard and the Philippines Navy in the South China Sea earlier this week, in which a Philippines Navy personnel was struck on the head with a baton. The incident took place in the Philippines' exclusive economic zone, which is also claimed by China, a claim an international tribunal has rejected. Both China and the Philippines accuse each other of provoking the confrontation, and the incident has sparked concern across the globe. Australia's Foreign Minister Penny Wong labelling it risky and aggressive.
1: We have real concerns about behaviour that is destabilising and risky. What I would say, we want a region which is peaceful, stable and prosperous. We want a region where countries, all powers, including great powers, observe international law and in particular the law of the sea.
0: The commentary on the South China Sea has enraged China, which has clapped back and told Australia to butt out of issues it's not involved in. China's Foreign Affairs spokesman Lin Jiang telling reporters the relevant country is not a stakeholder in the South China Sea issue and has no right to intervene in maritime issues between the contracting parties. He added, China urges the relevant countries to stop exaggerating tensions and inciting confrontation. The incident has loomed large over this week's ASEAN foreign ministers meeting in Manila, which has been discussing developments of a South China Sea code of conduct. And it's the latest episode testing the stability of the diplomatic relationship between Australia and China after Beijing's recent ballistic missile test into the Pacific. Senator Wong raising the military maneuver with her Chinese counterpart Wang Yi during a face-to-face meeting and telling regional countries they have a choice to make about how to respond to China.
1: We are concerned about some of the aggression we are seeing. We are concerned about some of the destabilising conduct we are seeing.
0: With China's Foreign Ministry spokesman Lin Jian defending the missile test, saying, these are routine military training activities conducted by the Chinese armed forces and are not directed against any specific country or target. Both incidents are a salient reminder of China's ambitions in Australia's own region and whether that ambition is on a collision course with Australia's views. This is Alison Horne in Beijing reporting for AM.
2: The United States has reportedly struck a deal with Saudi Arabia to develop the kingdom's civilian nuclear program and could allow nuclear enrichment. Saudi Arabia has long sought such an arrangement, but the US has resisted. Some lawmakers are concerned about the spread of nuclear technology in the Middle East. North America correspondent Cayman Gock is in Washington. He joined me earlier.
3: US media is reporting this deal would last for 30 years and would allow American companies to develop and run nuclear power facilities in Saudi Arabia. So this deal would be worth tens of billions of dollars and it would also cut out foreign competitors. Now, a key provision of this agreement would have US companies build uranium enrichment facilities in Saudi Arabia if a joint US-Saudi study determined that that step was warranted. It's understood that this would give the US influence over any Saudi nuclear programs. But previous deals that the US have struck, like the one it did with the United Arab Emirates, had much tighter restrictions. For example, it didn't allow the UAE to enrich its own uranium. So this deal is expected to go to Congress in the coming days. And while there'll be fierce debate, it's unlikely that it will be blocked because it would require a supermajority of both Democrats and Republicans in the House and the Senate to vote against it.
2: Take me through some of the background of this issue, because it's been contentious previously, this idea of supporting Saudi Arabia to develop a nuclear civilian program.
3: Well, the two countries have been talking on and off for decades under Bush, Obama, and even under the Biden administration. They were looking at a potential deal that would be tied with nuclear know-how, along with normalising Saudi-Israeli relations. sanctions. That doesn't appear to be the case with this deal. And there is concern from some geopolitical and nuclear experts that deals like this could destabilise the Middle East further and lead to an arms race. Prince Mohammed bin Salman has previously said that his kingdom would look to immediately build a nuclear weapon if Iran were to do so. Now, members of Congress also fear that exporting the United States' enrichment capabilities could lead to a proliferation of nuclear weapons. However, US Secretary of State Marco Rubio has said that the administration is conscious of ensuring that any deal has guardrails.
4: Suffice it to say, the US is not going to reach any agreement with any country in the world that leads to the risk of proliferation.
3: Now, just because there's intent doesn't always mean that that's the reality. Let's not forget that it was the United States in the 50s and 60s that helped build Iran's civil nuclear program. And now the two nations are at war over concerns that they were building a nuclear weapon.
2: Cayman Gock in Washington. Have we got the right plan to build enough affordable housing for future generations? The latest data shows progress is being made in building new affordable and social housing, but advocates are worried demand will continue to outstrip supply. It's an issue that's high on the agenda of the ALP National Conference today. Annie Guest reports.
5: Every night, an estimated 120,000 Australians are homeless or in unsafe or temporary housing. That's despite federal, state and territory governments' efforts to alleviate the problem, according to the Australian Homelessness Monitor.
6: We've looked into the statistics, which are quite hard to piece together.
5: UNSW Professor Hal Pawson is a co-author of the report, which says since 2023, governments have committed over $47 billion in joint funding to rebuild the housing system, aiming for 1.2 million new homes by the end of the decade. That includes the $10 billion Housing Australia Future Fund, with its goal to provide 55,000 social and affordable homes. Professor Pawson says just under a third of those have been delivered so far.
6: So we've seen somewhere between 20 and 29% increase in social housing vacancies over the next 5 years compared to the end of the last decade.
5: But Professor Pawson's analysis shows that under the current spending commitments, construction will fall back sharply after 2030, so that the rate of available rentals will decline to levels of a decade ago.
6: There's unmet need for social housing of over 400,000 households at the moment. And the numbers that are being built with the higher numbers in the late 2020s are going to only really scratch the surface of that.
5: The analysis was commissioned by Homelessness Australia. CEO Kate Colvin welcomes the progress but is worried about the outlook.
7: That means more people coming to homeless services needing long-term housing who can't get the housing that they need.
5: So what is your message to government?
7: The government's own National Supply and Affordability Council has said to meet that need, we need 1 in 10 of all Australian properties to be a social housing property. So that needs to be the government's target.
5: Currently, 4% of all housing is social housing, which means it's rented to Australia's poorest people at 25 to 30% of their income. Kate Colvin acknowledges a greater ambition would be costly.
7: We would need to see the Housing Australia Future Fund at least doubled, but probably tripled. So it also means that it would be an investment in Australia's productivity, in the well-being of people who are in those homes. And so there are savings right through our economy and right through social services if people have the housing that they need.
5: Meanwhile, the Australian Manufacturing Workers Union will use today's Labor conference to call for what it calls pro-worker housing reform under a new national housing charter. It would include slashing investor tax breaks and creating a new National Housing Commission to oversee a dramatic expansion of public and social housing. In a statement, the Housing and Homelessness Minister, Claire O'Neill, says the government welcomes all input about tackling housing affordability and homelessness, and every Australian deserves the security of a safe place to call home.
2: Annie Guest reporting there. And that's early AM for today. Just briefly in finance, the oil price is higher, Brent crude trading at $94.23 US a barrel. I'm Melissa Clark. The time now is 6:15.

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1: Yes, it is. It's your Thursday morning edition of The Breakfast Show. My name is Ross Solly. It's great to be with you this morning. Good morning to Julie of Canberra and Dawn of Wanneas, the sisters having an early morning cuppa together and listening in. Good morning.

0: with a kiss. If you're just waking up, it is a bit warmer this morning than it has been in recent days. And there has, I'm able to confirm now that there has been some rain overnight, even though on the BOM website it says nothing at the airport, nothing at Tuggeranong. I've had more than enough people text me this morning to say it definitely rained at their place overnight. So, yes. At least a millimetre in some parts. Some got a little bit more. Apparently it absolutely threw it down for around 15 minutes at about 1 o'clock this morning. So there you go. If you go out this morning, it's not a possum. It's a rain. It did rain overnight. So now, for our quiz this morning, I didn't get a chance to read through all the clever people who correctly identified the People versus Larry Flint and number 96 as our clues this morning. Well done, Jeff 2650. Tim 2905. Kylie in Holy Land. Holy Land. Suzanne 2614. Stephen in Ngunnawal, Robin Crace, Mike in Holt, Brendan in Sutton, Ellie in Kayleen, Trish and Ali. I sort of combined your two names there. I hope you don't mind, Trish and Ali. But well done, everybody. You did very well this morning. Coming up, in fact, you might get your first chance in the next few minutes to get a double pass to come along and join us next Wednesday night for The Dressmaker. We're looking forward to it. We've got popcorn ready. Not touched your face, not cutting my fillets, Mary Jane. And I called your name like energy. Yes, next Wednesday night, so keep listening in the next 10 minutes or so. I'm going to give you a chance to join us next Wednesday night at the National Film and Sound Archive for The Dressmaker, because I've just worked out and Grace has told me that we're running way behind schedule in terms of giveaways for the movie. So I'm going to give you two opportunities for that today. And I'm also going to give you two opportunities to join us for the trivia night, which is coming up on the 6th of August. The other bonus about coming along for our trivia night is that we're also helping to raise money for charity, and you could get a chance to get some ABC Canberra merch by coming. I know, as if it's not more as enough fun or enough's fun already. You know what I'm trying to say, folks. Good morning to no name attached to this. Good morning, Ross. Regarding AI and traffic fines, they would create an infringement, and in true RoboDebt style, you'd have to prove that you're innocent. Yes, this is the thing, and this I talked about the story in the Daily Telegraph this morning, and I know we've had our own battles here in the ACT, but according to the Daily Telegraph, in New South Wales, they are looking at how to utilise AI to catch more mobile phone and seatbelt infringements. They've already raised $400 million in fines in New South Wales from mobile phone and seatbelt issues, and now they're talking about having an automated enforcement system to police the state's roads. So a lot of roads in our listening area. All right, our three clues to the news. I only gave it one spin before 6 o'clock, so I better give it a couple of spins now for those of you. Yeah, 1-300-681-666 or 0467-922-666. Now, I don't think that I revealed yesterday's three clues to the news, did I? I've got a feeling that I didn't actually tell people in the end. Let me just see if I can find yesterday's three clues. What day was it yesterday, Grace? Wednesday. Thank you, Grace. Let me just see if I can find yesterday's three clues to the news. No, I can't find it. I'll try and find it during 6:30 because people are going to get grumpy with me if they don't find out what the three clues to the news. I haven't played your theme, by the way. I've got a new theme this morning, and I'm not going to tell Mary and Grace why this is the new theme for Producer Chat. Can you work it out? Do you know, Mary, Grace, why this might be your new theme?
1: Give me a few more moments.
0: It's a cracking song. I love the song. Yeah, you just have to think about it. The listener will know. The listener will work out. They'll know why that would be the new theme now for our producer chat this morning. Good morning to you, Grace O'Day.
1: Morning, Ross.
0: And Mary Good playing the... Well, she's in the studio today. She said to me, I'm sick and tired, Ross, of you sending me out when it's -4. And I said, okay, tomorrow, Mary, come into the studio. And it's 4 degrees today. It's actually quite warm, so...
1: Could have been a good day to be outside. But, yeah. You know, studio's warmer.
0: And also, I made that up because you love going out.
1: I do love being outside.
0: You do. And the listeners love seeing you out and about, by the
1: way. It wasn't actually even that cold yesterday. It's the wind that makes it colder. Yeah, even though you told me it was -4 on the top of Black Mountain yesterday. It wasn't too bad.
2: You should have told the chief police officer it wasn't that cold. He was rugged up.
0: He loved his jacket, didn't he? And he refused to take it off. I said, hey, Scotty, just sit back, mate. Take the jacket off. We're all friends here.
2: It was a sharp-looking jacket, though.
0: He was worried because we have just a little bit of information here. When we have live guests in the studio, as opposed to the dead guests we have occasionally, but the live guests... who actually join me in the studio, we sometimes film them in case, you know, TV want to use them or we want to put it out on social media. And yesterday when he came in and sat down and Ainsley said, would you like me to give you a glass of water? And he said, oh, yeah. And then she said, I've actually only got wine glasses. He goes, no, I'm not going to sit here and drink water from a wine glass at 7:40 in the morning because I know what's going to end up happening. And then when I said to him, you can take your jacket off because it's a little bit hot in here. And he wouldn't do it though. He's so proud of it. And also I think the zip might have been stuck.
1: Yeah.
0: You know when you get a zip up thing and the zip gets stuck?
1: Yeah.
0: It gets caught on your chest hairs or your shirt. And you can't take it off.
2: Yeah. We do have an issue with the cups in this building, I will say.
0: There's something going on.
1: What's the issue?
2: Well, they just keep disappearing.
1: Oh, yes.
2: And then there was a migration upstairs where a bunch of our coffee and tea cups ended up in the newsroom upstairs.
0: Yeah.
2: And then there was an email that went around about how we've got too many cups upstairs, we're going to throw some of them out or donate them. And then there was outcry downstairs because our cupboards were bare.
0: Yeah. Just again, and I'd never tell the newsroom this, and don't you guys tell the newsroom.
1: Okay.
0: But because I'm the first person in the building, I quite often go up and take all the spoons back and bring them back downstairs. And also, if they've got the milk I like and I don't have it downstairs, I grab that and bring it downstairs as well. But don't tell them because they'll be so annoyed. 6:23 on The Breakfast Show. Now, have either of you heard this story about the poor old Michelin chef in South Korea who's found himself in big, big trouble?
1: No.
0: What do you think, the pair of you, about? Have you ever eaten insects? How do you feel about it? Is there anywhere that you would draw the line? Now, while you think about that, I'm going to tell you this story. So prosecutors in South Korea, where they do eat a lot of insects, by the way, in South Korea. Prosecutors in South Korea have asked a court to sentence the owner of a 2-star Michelin restaurant to 1 year in prison for serving a dessert topped with ants, which is an insect which hasn't been approved for consumption under local food safety law. This was earlier this week. They sought a $20 million won, which is about £10,000, $20,000, for the company that runs the restaurant. The restaurant's owner and the company were indicted on charges of violating the country's food sanitation. They launched the investigation after spotting mentions of the ant dishes in blog posts and social media rather than from a routine inspection. The restaurant, it's 2 stars, located in Seoul's upmarket Gangnam district, Gangnam style, is reported to have served a sorbet dessert
2: with the ants,
0: sprinkled with ants for customers who wanted the flavour.
1: Were they flavoured ants?
2: What flavoured ants?
0: Are there any other type?
1: I don't know.
0: They've all got a flavour.
1: What type of flavour?
0: Well, I suspect if you've ever eaten, because I've bitten into something before with ants.
1: Oh.
0: Have you not done that? You must
1: No,
0: have.
1: No, but I know the smell of ants.
0: Oh, yeah.
1: Oh, that's disgusting.
0: Yeah. Surely you must have, like, one day just picked up a sandwich or something and with distracted and taken a bite.
1: No, I mean, they've eaten a fly by an accident, but not an ant.
0: I know an old lady who swallowed a fly. what about you, Grace? Have you ever eaten an ant?
2: Not an ant. I've eaten a snail.
0: Yeah.
2: But, what, you know, it's a bit more upmarket.
0: What about grasshoppers?
2: No, no.
0: Any, Mary, any other snails?
1: Well, I just pulled up a photo. I ate a tarantula once in Cambodia. But I, to be honest, when I say it pulls that out of nowhere.
0: Yeah, no. Oh, hang on a minute. No, I did eat a tarantula once.
2: But I draw the line at ants.
0: No, well, way will you get me eating an ant. But
1: yeah, so, I've got a photo for you. There you go. That's a photo. But
0: I'm not sure that's okay. Is it okay?
1: Well, yeah, yeah. They like fry them. Yeah, of course. They fry them in garlic and butter. To be honest, when I say I ate it.
0: Far out.
1: When I say I ate it, I actually just like held it for a photo and I couldn't go near it. So yeah, I was meant to eat it and I didn't.
0: Oh, so actually that story is not, there's no truth in that story at all.
1: No.
0: In fact, all you did was held it up.
1: I held it up and I was like, it looks great. I know I'm meant to eat this. It was served beautifully, but no, I couldn't eat it.
0: Mm-hmm. Well, I assume people ordered this dish in, like, you wouldn't just, you wouldn't bring out someone's sorbet and they go, oh, what's that? Is that like sprinkles on top? They go, no, it's bull ants.
2: Well, and you said it's for people who wanted the extra flavour, so they would have requested the ants.
0: Mm.
2: But you'd think they'd check that it was a food safe insect before putting it on the menu.
0: Well, especially because they have law, like you can, there are certain things you can have in Korea, insects. Mm. I think I read somewhere there's like 10 different insects or something, which is, you get the tick. I don't know. And ants is obviously not one of them. So you'd be thinking grasshoppers, flies.
1: Flies? No. You wouldn't.
2: Spiders, maybe.
1: Spiders. Yeah.
0: Tarantulas.
1: Yep.
0: Sorry. Excuse me, waiter. Could I have some ants on my sorbet? No, we're not allowed to give you ants, but I can plonk a big tarantula on top there
2: what
0: if you'd
2: happened,
0: like it.
2: You know, just some like peanuts on top of a sorbet?
0: What happened with hundreds and thousands? Just that on top. So, I mean, seriously, don't bring me out ants. Give me hundreds and thousands any day. Or chocolate sprinkles.
1: Yeah.
0: Nom, nom, nom.
1: Yeah. Or that chocolate topping that sort of freezes.
2: Yeah.
1: That's good.
0: Someone says, surely you guys are sick of ants. Yeah, we remember it. Sick of ants. Ah.
3: That was B said that.
1: That was good.
2: That was a good one.
0: It wasn't worth a clap, Grace, I don't think. 28 past six. What else is happening? Grace, do you want to go first?
2: Yeah, just off the back of our conversation that we're having earlier in the week about cash and access to cash. So there's a development application that's under consideration at the moment in Yass Valley Council for a new Westpac Bank, which will have an ATM.
0: No.
2: And it's going in the site of the old newsagent building, which hasn't been used for a little bit. So, yeah, it will be a regional centre. They'll have staff there. There'll be a teller and also an ATM, so people will be able to get cash out.
0: That's good news, but sad news, because I am very, very sad about the fact that there's so many newsagents closing down anymore and it's very hard to find newsagents.
2: Yeah.
0: Because I love newsagents and I love... Anyway.
1: What do you love about a newsagent, Ross?
0: I love lamp. I'm still old school. I like buying newspapers.
1: Yeah.
0: I like buying magazines. I love going through and flicking through magazines. Don't you?
1: I read newspapers, like the paper ones on the weekend, and I love it.
0: Yeah.
1: It's good.
0: But you can't, newsagents now, you've got to go to the supermarket and stuff if you want to buy papers.
1: Mm.
0: Do you have anything quickly you want to share, Mary?
1: Oh, no, I just thought about, you know, you're talking about AI and use for speeding fines and things like that. I use AI as a health coach. I've just signed up. And you know what?
0: Nope.
1: Do you know what? I'm regretting it because the amount of shame it gives me. Every morning it says, oh, you didn't get much sleep last night, did you? Or you didn't really do much exercise.
0: I don't think they work, those sleep things.
1: You need to move a little bit more.
0: One night I was lying awake all night and next day it told me I had 7.5 hours sleep. So God, I don't think that's true. thank you very much, Mary. Thank you, Grace. If anyone can tell me what ants taste like, don't tell me kangaroo. 6:30.
4: ABC News, good morning. I'm Anna Vito. The Prime Minister will use his opening address to Labor's national conference today to unveil an expansion of federal support for students undertaking unpaid placements. Here's National Affairs correspondent Jane Norman.
5: Labor's 50th national conference will kick off in Adelaide today, the party's premier policy-making forum. In his keynote address, Anthony Albanese will emphasise his government's efforts to address cost of living pressures, announcing more students will soon have access to financial support on unpaid paid placements. The payments currently available to nursing, midwifery, teaching and social work students and will now be extended to another 10 allied health courses. More than 2,000 MPs, unionists and rank and file members have descended on Adelaide for the three-day conference to update Labor's policies and priorities. Jane Norman, ABC News, Adelaide.
4: The ACT government has committed to planning a fourth bus depot in Canberra's north for its electric bus fleet and improving the collection of transport data in its latest climate change strategy. It also says it will offer low-interest loans for cargo bikes, investigate ways to reduce urban heat, develop a new surface permeability policy for urban areas, and support farmers to carry out carbon sequestration. The document is designed to be a blueprint for climate policy in the territory for the next decade. China is accusing Australia of exaggerating tensions and inciting confrontation over the South China Sea. China correspondent Alison Horn has more.
6: It was earlier this week when China's Coast Guard and the Philippines Navy clashed in a violent incident in the South China Sea, sparking concern across the globe. Australia's Foreign Minister Penny Wong labelled the actions as risky and aggressive and called on countries to abide by international law. In response, China's Foreign Ministry has hit back at the comments, telling Australia to stay out of the issue and accusing it of inciting confrontation. Australia has also criticised China's recent decision to launch a ballistic missile into the Pacific. Alison Horn, ABC News, Beijing.
4: Iran is threatening to attack energy infrastructure across the Gulf and beyond if the US starts bombing power plants in that country. Here's Middle East correspondent Matthew Doran.
7: Iranian state media reported the threats, citing military officials, soon after a post from the US president on his Truth Social platform. Donald Trump said the US would blow up a bridge or a power plant in Iran, including in the capital, Tehran, each time a ship in the Strait of Hormuz was attacked. It comes as the two countries launch daily strikes across the Persian Gulf, even as mediators Qatar and Pakistan try to bring them back to the negotiating table to reach a deal to end the fighting. Matthew Doran, ABC News, Jerusalem.
4: ChatGPT maker OpenAI says it's still investigating what it calls an unprecedented cyber incident, which led its artificial intelligence systems to break out of a testing environment and hack into another AI company. OpenAI earlier this week said two of its most capable AI models were responsible for the cyber attack targeting AI startup Hugging Face. The incident is stirring debates over the need for stronger AI guardrails and the extent to which artificial agents are capable of acting on their own. Firefighters from the ACT will join an Australian contingent deploying to the United States to help with the wildfire response there. American authorities requested the backup late last week. Seven Canberra-based firefighters will fly to Sydney today before the 70-person Australian delegation leaves for Idaho tomorrow. ACT Rural Fire Service Chief Officer Rowan Scott says the deployment will last 36 days.
8: So quite a broad skill set of really highly trained and experienced firefighters that are going across to assist the US. They are at what they call level 5, just due to the number of fires and the severity that they're having over there.
4: And in sport, para swimmer Tim Hodge will carry the King's baton at the opening ceremony of the Commonwealth Games in Glasgow tomorrow. Olympic champion pole vaulter Nina Kennedy has been named Australia's flag bearer. Hodge is a 6-time Paralympic medalist and 3-time Commonwealth Games medalist, but says he's surprised to be given the honour.
9: To actually be standing here today holding the baton is just an exhilarating experience. I was just kind of shocked. I was thinking out of all the 250-odd Australian athletes, why me? But no, it's an incredible honour.
4: And in soccer, men's A-League side Western Sydney Wanderers have defeated Canberra outfit Tigers FC 2-0 overnight in the Australia Cup round of 32 at McKellar Park. Partly cloudy in Canberra today with a forecast top of 13 degrees. It's already 9 degrees in Tuggeranong, 7 in Dixon. ABC News.
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0: Yes, good to be with you. Thanks for joining us. Now I'm going to give you a chance to join us at the National Film and Sound Archive next Wednesday night when we are going to watch The Dressmaker, as recommended by Grace O'Day. I tell you what, it better be a good movie because she's been talking it up a lot. So it'd be terrible if we all go there and go, well, that was a bit of a bloody nonsense. If you'd like to join us next Wednesday night, we'll provide the popcorn. You just have to provide your presence. I'll ask you a question. I'm going to take the 12th correct texter on 0467 922 666. If you can answer this question: what did Mary Good claim to eat while she was in Cambodia, but only a matter of minutes later withdraw that claim, backtrack on it, and prove herself to be nowhere near as brave as she was trying to pretend? What did Mary Good claim to eat in Cambodia, only to withdraw the claim a matter of minutes later, exposing her for being not as brave as she would like us to think she is? What did she claim to eat in Cambodia? I'll take the 12th correct texter on 0467 922 666, and you can join us next Wednesday night at the National Film and Sound Archive to watch The Dressmaker. Bloody, how cool is that? That's cool. That is fun. Now, a few people texting in about newsagents. Test2604 says, I was in Yass earlier this week and I can confirm the news agency is still there. It just moved up the road. Yass already has a full Combank branch and three other bank ATMs. While I'm sure a new bank will be welcomed, getting cash in Yass is not a problem, says Tess. Helen from Yass says, Yass still has a newsagent. It's in the old Commonwealth Bank building. Dawn says, come to Arendelle. There's a fantastic news agency there. Ellie from Kayleen says, Kayleen Shops has a good news agent. I get the Friday paper there. Yes, I was lamenting the fact that so many news agents seem to be closing down these days. And on Eating Ants, which this poor Korean restaurateur, a two-star Michelin restaurant, he's going to be in big, big trouble and might find himself in jail because he served sorbet with ants on it. And apparently that's one of the things that you can't, one of the insects you can't eat in Korea. This listener says, that, and they've sent me a picture, Rob from Garran, a green ant dessert from Kangaroo Island. It's delicious. There are black dots on there. Yes, I can see them. They're ants. Strange there was no formic acid taste, says Rob. Quilian says, I'll eat this anytime. Ants on a stick. Sultanas on a celery stick filled with peanut butter. Yeah, that's cheating though. And Jen says, I would suggest if they're declaring allergies, they need to declare the insects as potentially seafood allergies as well, specifically the one for shrimp and prawns. Another text that says, First Nations people eat honey green ants. Yeah, and Rob sent me in that picture from Kangaroo Island as well of a delicious, he says it was a delicious green ant dessert. And on the text line, Jen says, just on Mary's talking about using AI for health reasons now, and I was saying the measuring of your sleep is rubbish. Jen says, yes, the sleep things on watches aren't accurate. There was someone talking about smartwatches on the radio at some point stating that they can be used as a guideline, but they aren't completely accurate. Sleep they consider to be the most inaccurate, says Jen. It's 21 to 7 on The Breakfast Show. What else can I tell you? Okay, yes. Now, the other thing is, if you would like to join us for our trivia night on the 6th of August, I'm going to give away, No, I'll do it after 7 o'clock. I'll give you a time after 7 o'clock that you can call in. Actually, no, let's do one this half hour. Let's do one this half hour. If you want to call in at 6:52 exactly, 6:52, and we'll take a random caller at 6:52 I've got to come up with a question. It might be what tastes good sprinkled on the top of sorbet or something like that. It's 6:52. If you call in, and then you might be able to join us at the trivia night on the 6th of August. So put that into your calendar, and we'll chat about that a little bit

0: later on this morning. Now, three clues to the news. I promised that I'd go back to yesterday to solve our three clues to the news because I didn't get a chance to do it yesterday. So this was yesterday's three clues to the news. Yes, and it was. The first song was, of course, Ring of Fire by Johnny Cash. The second was Florence and the Machine, Dog Days Are Over. And the third one was So Far Away by Dire Straits. And the story was the fact of cash machines being so far away these days to get to. Today's three clues to the news. Yeah, that's today's three clues. God, it's confusing, isn't it, this morning? But we'll keep trying. Let's just keep trying our hardest to see if we can get ahead of all of this. 1-300-681-666. Well done, Alison from Conda. My word of the day today, or a word with a hyphen or two words, is tickety-boo. And what I've been asking you to do this morning is to text in and tell me something that you think is tickety-boo at the moment. And Alison says, good morning, Ross. I hope you enjoyed your leave last week, but I have to say having you back on my wireless again means everything is tickety-boo. Excellent word of the use, tickety-boo. It is our word of the day today. If you'd like to use it in a sentence, tell us something that you think is tickety-boo or not tickety-boo at the moment if you want to have a crack and just say, well, bloomin' hell, the road outside my house is not tickety-boo. Go right ahead, 1-300-681-666, 0467-922-666.
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I love that song. That is Catatonia and Road Rage. I wish I could do it in a Welsh accent, but I can't. On ABC Canberra Breakfast, well done, Mitch from Yarralumla, who was our 12th texter, to correctly tell us that Mary Good claimed to eat a tarantula in Cambodia, but quickly retracted that when she realised that I might fact-check it, and then said no, she only posed for the camera with one, which is pretty brave anyway, to be fair. That's the answer to the question. Well done, Mary Good, for pretending to eat a tarantula, and well done, Mitch, for identifying that as what she claimed to eat. On the text line, green ant gin is delicious, apparently. Helen from Fisher says, good morning, Mary, I'm with you. I couldn't eat a spider either. No, I mean, who could, besides the old lady who swallowed a fly? And then, you know what that led to? All sorts of dramas. Tickety-boo is our word of the day. Johnny Northside. Okay, I'm going to read this out just because it is Johnny Northside. Against my better judgment, I can report I saw a ghost at My Way Plus machine yesterday. When I asked what he was doing, he said he was buying a ticket to Boo. You see what he did there? I mean, he'll be in tomorrow, by the way, to review the Odyssey. Ellie from Kayleen says, my step tracking watch is tickety-boo. I like knowing how much I've walked for health and fitness reasons, but didn't want all the smartwatch or AI fandangle. That's a good word. I got to put that down, Ellie. I hope you don't mind, Ellie. I might put that down for a word of the day for another day, fandangle. But today it's tickety-boo. All it does, Ellie says, is steps and basic functions like a timer, alarm, etc. It also tells the time. The future is now. Also, the 666 machine is pictured in the background. Brilliant. Fran in the city said, good morning, Ross. That teenage me is loving this song choice. Peak nostalgia. Thanks. Yes, it's such a good song. And on newsagent, Stuart from Wright says, every year I get the souvenir AFL Grand Final guide. It's a tradition, but not last year. I could not find one at any of our newsagents ahead of the big game, nor supermarkets or other big stores. I'll be filthy this year if I can't get one, with the Hawks a certainty to be there in September, says a very cocky Stuart from Wright this morning. Another texter says, Queanbeyan has two newsagents. Ask Butcher Lindbeck about it, says this texter. And Stu says, Ross, the parkway was not tickety-boo yesterday. I'm glad I moved work depots from Phillip to Belco this week. Tickety-boo. Seriously, this road needs to be looked at. Replace some concrete pillars with slidable gates to disperse traffic when things go tickety-boo, says Stu. Ian from Duffy says, my alarm clock is tickety-boo at 5:15 in the morning. Tickety, great use of the word tickety-boo. Sue from Belco says, Ross, the Fox sisters and Kate Eckhart winning the kayak team's world championship title was just tickety-boo. Yes, the world championship's on at the moment in Oklahoma, where that's going to be the venue for canoe slalom at the Olympics in Los Angeles. And well done to Naomi and Jess Fox and Kate Eckhart winning that gold medal in the kayak teams. And Greg, walking with his husky, says, my fruit-themed watch gives me excellent feedback on my sleep, reported in my fruit-themed phone. Seems mostly very accurate, figuring out when I've been awake during the night. I would recommend it, says Greg. Fruit-themed phone. And Jenny says, sunny days after cold and foggy mornings are very tickety-boo. Yes, what else is tickety-boo? I'll tell you what else is tickety-boo. Calling in at 6:52, so 2 minutes from now, not now, 6:52, if you want to join us for our trivia night. That's the time to call. And I'll tell you something else that's tickety-boo.

0: You've got two news agents in Queanbeyan.
1: We have, mate. We've always had plenty of news agents here.
0: Well,
1: there's plenty of learned people here that like to read papers.
0: Well, yeah, but let me tell you this. Apparently, Yass has three, so you better find another one somewhere, Butch, because you can't be outdone by Yass.
1: Yes. Any time I do get the papers, they actually tell me that it's like cash, just for old people. That's what they reckon.
0: So,
1: and it's like if you get a steak and kidney pie, that's an old person's pie. Paper, old people.
0: Steak and kidney pie is an old person's pie.
1: Apparently, in the industry, they call them old people's pies.
0: So young people don't eat steak and kidney pies anymore. Is that what we're taking away from this?
1: Apparently, mate. Apparently, it's only built for young people. There's a person here. He's backing up to me at the moment. I'll say his name in a minute, but he's not offering a lot of pants at the moment, which is not a great start to the day.
0: All right.
1: And hard for me to concentrate on what's going on here at the moment.
0: All right, well, I'll try and
1: hit that with something, I'll tell you.
0: I'll try and get you to focus. Yeah. By the way, it's now 6:52, so now is the time to call. Now is the time to call on 1-300-681-666. Now, Butch, a few things happening out there. What's this Polish biscuits story?
1: Yep. Mate, I was looking at the Australian Wallabies jumper the other day, with a brand name on it, of course, Cadbury. Of course, Australian.
0: Yeah, yeah.
1: But my wife was sending some biscuits and some Vegemite over to a couple of our grandkids that are in Serbia at the moment. And when you send stuff over anywhere now, you've got to put down how much it's worth, where it got built, all the rest of it, and you send some biscuits. Cadbury's, and they're made in Poland.
0: What?
1: On the Australian jumper.
0: Yeah, not happy about that.
1: Sponsoring Poland.
0: Not happy about that, Butch. You've got an open day coming up for what was formerly formal wear?
1: Yep, they're starting up again. They're into it every year. Do great stuff for all the young kids that have got their formals, end of year stuff. Get your gear. 1st of August, and it's in the new building, which is opposite the old council building. Starts on the 1st of August.
0: Yep.
1: Starts Friday, 2 o'clock, and it goes till 5:30.
0: Yep.
1: And then every Friday and Saturday from 2 till 5:30 until everyone's had their little formal.
0: Isn't that good? And it is that time of the year for formal attire, Butch.
1: Unbelievable,
0: man. Applications open for community grants?
1: Yep. Opportunities close on Thursday the 30th of July. For all community groups and non-profit people, you can get up to $3,000 for a good cause. You just got to apply. And, of course, you've got to get on the QPRC website. You'll find it. There's too many numbers for me to read it all out.
0: Go to the website. Go to the website. And, Butcher, I know you love trees. In fact, you can't get enough of them. Your National Tree Day is coming up.
1: Of course, on Sunday the 26th. And if you want to go and actually be involved in planting a few trees, Council and Landcare are putting in 1,000 native shrubs and trees and at Bicentennial Park. But if you want to meet at 57A Crest Park Parade, you can register again. You've got to go to this website again. Register your attendance, bring your shovel, bring some good boots, and hook into it, and it goes from 9 o'clock until 12 o'clock.
0: It's all for a good cause.
1: And they're going to plant 1,000 trees, mate, so everyone can walk their dogs, and the dogs have got somewhere to lean.
0: Yep, and somewhere for you to sit on those hot Queanbeyan days. Now, Butch, a few people have pointed out to me, including Sarah and Jenny and Maren Bateman, I misspoke. Apparently there's only one news agent in Yass, so you're okay. Queanbeyan's still ahead. I think there were three ATMs. And, Butch, someone else wants to know, this is from Tim, do you know, Butch, if the Queanbeyan Monopoly board game is out yet?
1: No, it is not out yet, and it's being finalised. There is some slow-moving person in the town who can't organise himself to get a proper logo done and all that sort of stuff. It's slowing it down.
0: Get a move on. God, how hard can it be? That's what AI is there for, isn't it, surely? Good on you, Butch. Good to catch up, mate. Butch Lindbeck, our Queanbeyan and Surrounding Districts correspondent. Good morning to you, Phil.
2: Morning. How are you?
0: Good, thanks. Phil, you're feeling smart this morning, Phil.
2: I'll find out in a minute.
0: Well, yes, you will. Now, are you available to join us for the trivia night?
2: Yes.
0: It's the 6th of August. Would you consider yourself smart, or are you bringing someone with you if you are correct with my question? Are you bringing someone with you who's smart, Phil?
2: Yes,

0: Well, who knows?
1: All right.
0: I really don't know.
1: You know what? I've got a whole list of questions in front of me about Canberra history and stuff like that. But you know what? I'm not going to ask that. I'm going to ask you, Phil.
0: Uh-oh.
1: What did the Michelin chef in Gangnam sprinkle on top of the sorbet, and which now might land him in jail?
0: I have not heard this.
1: Oh,
0: I am sorry to say.
1: Oh, Phil. Oh dear.
0: It was kimchi.
1: Oh no, it wasn't. Oh, Phil, no, I'm sorry. That's okay, Phil. Keep trying. No, you'll have lots more opportunities. Let's try. Let's see. Who else have we got here? Let's try. Is it David? Good day, David.
2: Good morning.
1: How are you, David?
2: I'm pretty good, thank you. I just had a birthday yesterday.
1: Happy birthday, David. What, 21 again? That's what my nanny used to always say.
2: Yeah, had more than that.
1: Yeah. What did this Michelin chef in Korea sprinkle on top of the sorbet that's got himself into a spot of bother, David?
2: Well, I thought they rather sounded yummy. I like a bowl of ants.
1: Do you really? don't say that, because someone near and dear to you might serve you up a bowl of that for breakfast. Absolutely,
2: yes,
1: correct, David. It was ants on top of the sorbet. You might end up in jail now for a year because of it, because apparently that's illegal. David, well done, mate. Looking forward to seeing you at our trivia night on the 6th of August. Stay on the line. We'll get more details for you.
2: Lovely. Thank you.
1: Thanks, David. Yeah, that's how easy it is on The Breakfast Show. I'll give you another chance a little bit later on this morning to come along and join us for our trivia night. Casey McCarthy is the duty forecaster at the Weather Bureau this morning. A bit warmer this morning, Casey, but it's just a one-day wonder, because I think tomorrow morning we're back to the freezing cold.
3: Good morning. Yeah, that's right. Much more mild this morning. Sitting on around about 7 to 8 degrees across Canberra. Just a passing cloud and a breezy northerly wind with that front coming through, ahead of that front coming through. But not warming up all that much throughout the course of today. Partly cloudy, top of 13 for today across Canberra. And the cooler air behind the change, as you say, a one-day wonder this morning. And on the forecast for tomorrow morning, back to -4 tomorrow morning, and a sunny day, tops of about 11 degrees tomorrow.
1: Yeah, and I know there's nothing officially in the gauge, but when I went out to my car this morning, it looked like it had rained overnight, and more than a few people are sending messages this morning saying they definitely got some rain last night. So there was a little bit of rain throughout the region last night, even though there's not. Just I'm letting you know that, Casey, so you won't be caught out by it later on. As we head into the weekend, Casey, what can we expect?
3: Yeah, moving into the weekend, we can expect largely the same as what we'll see tomorrow. Again, more sub-zero mornings, frosty mornings, down to -3 or so in the morning, and then sunny days, partly cloudy days, tops of around 14 to 15 degrees for both Saturday and Sunday. Breezy tomorrow, but winds ease into the weekend.
1: Good stuff. Casey, have a great Thursday.
3: No worries. Cheers.
1: Casey McCarthy, the duty forecaster. Mike in Holt, Ned in Holt, DK in Florey, Suzanne 2614, Wendy in Cook, Ellie in Kayleen, Pat Worthy, John from Lynham, and a few others. This... What we had there was Year of the Cat by Al Stewart, The Leader of the Pack by the Shangri-Las, and House of Fun by Madness, and well done, Pat, amongst others, who knew the story was, apparently, when cats are led around on a leash, they're having fun. I don't believe it. It's 7 o'clock.

0: The Prime Minister announces expanded support for students on unpaid placements. China tells Australia to butt out of issues concerning the South China Sea. A US deal to allow Saudi Arabia to develop a civilian nuclear program. And the ACT government's new climate strategy unveiled to guide policy for the next decade. This is ABC Canberra News. Good morning, I'm Anna Vito. The Prime Minister will announce an expansion of the federal PRAC payment scheme in his opening address to Labor's 50th National Conference today. His National Affairs correspondent, Jane Norman.
1: Around 2,000 MPs, unionists and rank-and-file Labor members have descended on Adelaide for the Triennial Conference, the party's premier policy-making forum. In his keynote address, Anthony Albanese will announce more students will soon have access to financial support during unpaid placement.

0: payments. The payments currently available to nursing, midwifery, teaching and social work students and will now be extended to another 10 allied health courses. The three-day conference will update Labor's national platform, setting out the party's policies and priorities ahead of the next election. Jane Norman, ABC News, Adelaide.
1: Meanwhile, the Labor Party will create a task force to allow unions, rank-and-file Labor members and AI experts to develop policy ideas about the introduction of artificial intelligence. The proposal for the task force is expected to be added to the party's draft policy platform at the National Conference in Adelaide. The new body would advocate for wider access to AI education and digital skills training. It comes a week after the Prime Minister said Australia should help shape the AI revolution rather than simply respond to it. China has told Australia to butt out of issues concerning the South China Sea. Here's China correspondent Alison Horne.
2: Australia has expressed concern over a violent incident earlier this week where the China Coast Guard and Philippines Navy clashed in the South China Sea. Australia's Foreign Minister Penny Wong labelling the actions risky and aggressive. In response, China's Foreign Ministry clapped back, telling Australia to stop exaggerating tensions and inciting confrontation. This is the latest episode testing the stability of the diplomatic relationship between Australia and China after Beijing's recent ballistic missile test into the Pacific. Alison Horne, ABC News, Beijing.
1: The US president is threatening to bomb an Iranian bridge or power plant each time Iran attacks a ship in the Strait of Hormuz. Middle East correspondent Matthew Doran reports.
3: Donald Trump's warning is further evidence the US and Iran are a long way from any sort of peace deal and comes amid daily strikes across the Persian Gulf. In a post on his Truth Social platform, he said power plants and bridges across Iran would be targeted, including in the capital Tehran, if ships in the choked waterway were struck. Iranian state media reported that Iran would attack energy infrastructure across the region if that threat became a reality. Yesterday, Donald Trump said the US would likely attack an underground facility believed to be part of Iran's nuclear program. Iran's foreign ministry says it's not a nuclear site.
1: Meanwhile, the US has signed a deal which will allow Saudi Arabia to develop a civilian nuclear program. North America correspondent Cayman Gok has more.
4: A nuclear deal with Saudi Arabia has been discussed for years and under the Biden administration was envisaged as part of a wider agreement that would include the country's diplomatic recognition of Israel. The reported agreement would last for 30 years and allow American companies to run nuclear power in the country and could also potentially open the door to uranium enrichment in Saudi Arabia. The deal is expected to spark heated debate in Congress, where many politicians have expressed concern that exporting enrichment capabilities could lead to a proliferation of nuclear weapons. Cayman Gok, ABC News, Washington.
1: A former ASIO source may be prevented from giving evidence to the Bondi Royal Commission as his application for a visa to enter Australia has been rejected. Here's Defence and National Security correspondent Tom Lowry.
5: The former agent, known as Marcus, was recruited by Australia's domestic spy agency to infiltrate ISIS networks in Sydney. He told the ABC's Four Corners earlier this year that he warned ASIO about the Bondi gunman years before the terror attack. ASIO has previously labelled Marcus an unreliable and disgruntled source. Marcus wants to give evidence to the Royal Commission, and the Commission has indicated that it is eager to hear it. He is currently overseas, and for legal and security reasons, he would need to give evidence in Australia. A fortnight ago, his application for a visa was rejected, on the grounds he might not leave the country if he arrived.
1: The ACT government will investigate ways to reduce urban heat and offer low-interest loans for cargo bikes under its latest climate change strategy. The document is intended to be a blueprint for the next decade of climate change policy in the territory and includes the first of what the ACT government says will be several action plans. The new plan also commits the government to planning a fourth bus depot in the city's north to support the growth of the electric bus fleet and improve the collection of transport data. Some residents of Curtin are warning a draft plan for development through Canberra's Inner South and Woden fails to acknowledge the limitations in the area. The Planning Minister, Chris Steele, has unveiled a proposal for more dense development around suburban shops and along rapid bus and future light rail routes, while limiting high-rise to the Woden Town Centre and higher-density housing to North Curtin. The Curtin Residents Association President Ian Elsom says North Curtin requires new road infrastructure and community facilities, such as schools and shops, ahead of new housing.
6: This is a joke, and it makes a total mockery of

0: the move towards more integrated planning with social infrastructure being taken into account.
1: New data suggests the housing boom, which has underpinned the Australian property market for more than 3 years, has come to an end. Sam Wilkinson reports.
2: The property website Domain has released its latest quarterly house report. Combined capital city house prices are down 1.4% for the June quarter. Sydney, Melbourne, Brisbane and Canberra recorded drops in house prices, while Brisbane and Perth recorded modest gains. Adelaide recorded a 4.8% increase and has now overtaken Melbourne to be the fourth most expensive capital city for houses. Meanwhile, unit prices are down 1.2% nationally. Every capital city, except for Darwin, recorded a fall.
1: Football Australia says it will continue strengthening player safety policies after former Socceroos captain Paul Wade revealed he's been diagnosed with probable chronic traumatic encephalopathy, or CTE. Chantelle Alcoury reports.
3: Paul Wade went public with his diagnosis yesterday after years of neurological symptoms. The degenerative brain disease has been linked to repeated head knocks. Football Australia says it has contacted Wade directly and will keep working with medical experts, stakeholders and the players' union to improve protections across the sport. The governing body described him as a true icon of Australian football. Wade says he hopes sharing his story will raise awareness about the long-term effects of concussion, but says he doesn't want to discourage people from playing the game.
1: Seven ACT firefighters will fly to the United States tomorrow to join local crews battling extreme wildfires. They'll be part of a 70-person Australian contingent deploying for 36 days. ACT Rural Fire Service Chief Officer Rowan Scott says the sheer number and scale of the fires have left American crews depleted.
4: At the moment, it looks like they're either going to go to Idaho or Washington State, is where the resources are needed the most. But noting that this is quite a dynamic situation, they could end up in other jurisdictions across the US.
1: Finance: Wall Street has finished lower. The Dow Jones and the S&P 500 both closing marginally weaker, but the NASDAQ dipped by more than 0.5%. The Australian share market expected to buck that trend. The global benchmark Brent crude oil another 3% higher at almost $94 a barrel, the dollar buying just under 70 US cents. With sport is Jared Coote.
5: Pole vaulter Nina Kennedy has been named Australia's flag bearer, and para swimmer Tim Hodge will carry the King's baton at the opening ceremony of the Commonwealth Games in Glasgow tomorrow. Kennedy is the defending Olympic and Commonwealth Games champion. The 29-year-old says she's thrilled to lead the team out.
6: Obviously a huge honour, and this team is so strong. Our Commonwealth team is always so strong, and there are so many deserving athletes that this could have gone to. So I feel super lucky, I feel super honoured, and hopefully I can make them proud.
5: The Central Coast Mariners are the latest A-League men's team to be knocked out by a State League side in the round of 32 in soccer's Australia Cup. The Mariners have gone down to New South Wales Premier League side Sydney United 11-10 on penalties. Two other A-League sides have progressed, with the Western Sydney Wanderers beating Canberra-based Tigers FC 2-0. MacArthur thrashed Azuri United of Darwin 3-0. And Belgium's Jasper Philipsen has won stage 17 of the Tour de France. It was a quiet day for the riders in the overall battle for the yellow jersey, with leader Tadej Pogacar coming home in the peloton to retain his 4-minute and 32-second lead.
1: Canberra's weather: a partly cloudy day with northwesterly winds tending westerly around the middle of the day and a top of just 13 degrees, but a very mild start to the day. The low was 3 at 9 o'clock last night. Right now it's 9 degrees in Tuggeranong, 8 degrees at the airport and 7 degrees in Dixon. ABC News.
7: This is 666 ABC Canberra. 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
8: So prosecutors in South Korea, where they do eat a lot of insects, by the way, in South Korea, prosecutors in South Korea have asked a court to sentence the owner of a 2-star Michelin restaurant to 1 year in prison for serving a dessert topped with ants.
9: I use AI as a health coach. I've just signed up.
8: No.
9: And you know what?
8: No.
9: Do you know what? I'm regretting it because the amount of shame it gives me. Every morning it says, you didn't get much sleep last night, did you?
8: Someone says, surely you guys are sick of ants. Yeah, we know we're sick of ants. That
9: was me who said that. That
8: was good. It wasn't worth a clap. Grace, I don't think. I've got a new theme this morning, and I'm not going to tell Mary and Grace why this is the new theme for Producer Chat. Can you work it out? Having you back on my wireless again means everything is tickety-boo. Excellent word of the use, tickety-boo. It is our word of the day today. If you'd like to use it in a sentence, tell us something that you think is tickety-boo or not tickety-boo.
10: Yeah, and it's like if you get a steak and kidney pie, that's an old person's pie. Paper, old people.
8: Steak and kidney pies are an old person's pie. Do young
10: Apparently
8: people...
10: in the industry they call them old people's pies.
8: So young people don't eat steak and kidney pies anymore? Is that what we're taking away from this?
10: Apparently, mate. Apparently.
7: 666 ABC Canberra. Breakfast with Ross Solly.
8: Yeah, I mean, that was news to me because I don't mind a bit of steak and kidney pie. Good morning. It is The Breakfast Show with me, Ross Solly. Great to have your company this morning. Got a lot to get through. Keep listening this hour. I'm going to give you another chance to join us for our trivia night, which is on the 6th of August, and another chance to join us for our film night, which is next Wednesday night. So much to get through. David Pocock's going to join us in a moment to cast his eye over some of the stuff that is on the agenda for the conference, the ALP conference, which kicks off today in Adelaide. Now, you might say, well, David Pocock's not going to be there. No, he's not. But we requested Katie Gallagher, but we were told she wasn't available to chat with us, which is disappointing. But there's some stuff that's coming up today which David Pocock has been fighting for, which I'm sure he'll be interested in. Good morning to Quilian, who says, my cardiology lecturer loved saying, yes, sir, your ticker is tickety-boo, or reversely, your ticker is not tickety-boo. Tickety-boo is my word of the day today. Brenda from Holder says, Ross, would you like to consider gallivanting for your word of the day? Mary goes gallivanting around Canberra every morning. It is a very good word, and I'm going to put that down as a suggestion. Thank you, Brenda. And thank you, Bridget 2900. Sort of thanks, Brenda, for sending me in a picture of her tarantula meal in Cambodia. And Brenda also tried green ants in the Kimberley recently as well. It is 13 minutes past 7. So as you've been hearing in the news, the national conference, the ALP National Conference, will kick off today. And there's quite a bit on the agenda. And today's big announcement is going to be an expansion of the fields that will attract government assistance for paid work experience. Now, at the moment, the program is limited to teaching, to nursing, to midwifery and social work. Now there are going to be 10 more fields, including physiotherapy, speech pathology, clinical psychology. They'll all receive financial assistance to complete mandatory placements. It's something which Independent Senator David Pocock has been fighting for some time, and he joins us this morning. Senator Pocock, good morning to you.
11: Good morning, Ross.
8: And welcome back. I know you've had a break, so welcome back. Is this going far enough, do you think, what the ALP is going to be announcing this morning?
11: Ross, this is really welcome. And you know, I thank the government and congratulate Minister Jason Clare on getting this through. I've worked with Dr. Helen Haynes pushing the government to expand paid placements to all allied health and medical students. We've clearly got a dire shortage of this workforce, and too often these students are living in poverty while they complete hundreds, sometimes thousands of hours of unpaid prac to qualify for their degrees. I think there's the missing piece in this is medical students and things like optometry. We can't accept that to become a doctor you need to come from a wealthy family. And increasingly I hear from students, I hear from universities that they are having students from lower socioeconomic backgrounds dropping out of medicine because the workload is just too much if you're also having to work potentially a sort of a full-time job as a student.
8: So it's positive, but it doesn't go far enough. I'll just list off the 10 areas.
11: Really positive, yeah. Ross. You know, there's additional 10. Yeah. I think the thing that is missing is medical and optometry. I've also heard from veterinary students about how hard they're finding it. But you know, this is a real recognition that this is an issue in the community. The petition that Dr. Helen Haynes and I tabled in Parliament had 43,000 Australians signing it. So, you know, I really welcome this and thank the government for their work.
8: David Pocock, was there a good take up for teachers and nursing and midwifery when this put on the table? I mean, was it a game changer in those areas?
11: Well, Ross, there has been take up. It is means tested. I think that's the thing to stress here. This is not for every student. This is a means tested payment. And I think the payment is still too low, sort of $300 a week. That's not going to have university students living like living it up. This is sort of just to cover the bare basics. And I think there's a really strong argument that it should be more than $300. This whole expansion, if it had have included medical students, according to the PBO, would have cost $290 million over 4 years, which is less than a week of a gas export tax. So this is something that we can do as a country if it's a priority.
12: All right. Now, nice segue there, David Pocock, because I also understand that the ALP will... they'll agree on a commitment to increase taxes on gas exports, which, of course, doesn't mean that it will happen. It's just that a commitment to do it. Obviously, you're going to be disappointed with that because you want it actually there in writing, actually happening.
11: Well, Ross, now is the time to do it. We're seeing things kick off again in the Middle East. We know that these gas companies are making windfall profits that they haven't done anything to deserve.
12: And, but that's the argument that Anthony Albanese is using not to increase it, though. He says now that it's kicking off again, this is not the time to be going down that path.
11: Yeah, and his argument just doesn't stack up. We heard in the Senate inquiry into this that it's the companies that would have to pay Australians 25% to export our gas. It's not the buyers of our gas. This is an internationally traded commodity that the price is set on the international market. And so it would be these companies that are having to pay us. And of course, they don't want to pay Australians for gas. They've had it so good for so long. And I just don't understand, Ross, why elected representatives feel the need to stand up for multinational gas companies rather than Australians who deserve a fair return. As we see, week after week, there's things that we would love to be able to afford as Australians that would make a real difference that we're told, sorry, can't afford that, but we somehow can afford to give away half of our gas totally royalty-free.
12: 18 past seven, we're chatting with Independent Senator David Pocock. Just circling back to the costs for students and et cetera, the government yesterday released costings for university degrees for next year, David Pocock. They're going to go up by more than 3% again. There are some warning that there'll be a lot of students who will never, ever be able to repay their degree. So pharmacy, radiography, nutrition, architecture, et cetera, about $9,000, nearly $10,000 a year. But there are others that are going to be paying a lot more per year, including doctors, dentists and vets. Are you worried that this is just, for some students, this is just going to make the rest of their life constantly working to pay off their uni debt?
11: I'm very worried, Ross, and I've been raising this with the government for the last 4 years. The Morrison government changed the fee structure for universities and they called it the job-ready graduates scheme. Labor rightly slammed that in opposition. But the tragedy of all of this is that job-ready graduates has now been in place under Anthony Albanese for longer than it was in place under Scott Morrison. And so the government knows this is a problem. If they're serious about intergenerational inequality, then they have to act on job-ready graduates. I think so many of us have looked at the US system where you leave with potentially hundreds of thousands of dollars of debt that you likely never to pay off. And we don't want that here in Australia, but unfortunately, that's where we're heading. We've got students paying over $50,000 for humanities degrees. That makes no sense. That makes no sense. And I think particularly in the age of AI, where critical thinking and human creativity is more important than ever, why are we doing this to young people?
12: We will be chatting with Bill Shorten from the UC and, of course, former Labor leader after 8:30 this morning to get his take on that. By the way, if you're looking for a cheaper course, teaching literature or mathematical science, that's only around $5,000 a year, but obviously that's not for everybody. One other quick issue while I've got you here, David Pocock. While you're away, the federal government also announced its plan for data centres, putting a lot more pressure on the big companies to come up with a proper water plan, with other ways to sort of minimise their impact on the environment. Have you had a chance to look over it? Is this a step in the right direction? Is this going to make data centres, is this going to make the big companies want to come and invest in Australia?
11: Ross, this is a great change of direction from the government, and I think it just shows that community pressure works. This is something that Australians are concerned about, and for the last, year or two, we've heard from the government that actually they've got everything under control and that their statement of expectations is enough. Clearly it's not. They're now recognising that. So the vibe is really good. We do need stronger regulation, both on AI, as we've seen with the story today with OpenAI leaving the sort of testing sandbox, but also when it comes to data centres, to ensure that there is social licence, that we're taking into account things like energy and water and land use. You know, all of these really important things that the government really needs to step up. So the devil will be in the detail, and I really look forward to engaging constructively on this and ensuring that the parliament is actually stepping up and looking at the long term. I think one of the glaring omissions from the Prime Minister's speech and what the government is talking about when it comes to data centres is how we're going to get a fair return over the long run. And I'm concerned we repeat the mistake of what's happened with gas, where we say, well, there'll be this huge investment, but then what? What is the trailing return, particularly with big multinational companies that are expert in avoiding tax? And I haven't seen that addressed at all by the government.
12: Appreciate your time, David Pocock. Just a text before you go. This is from R. When a student goes on clinical placement, they not only lose wages from the job they do, to support themselves, they must pay for food, transport, and worst of all, accommodation if their placement in the position is away from their residential area. So many of those students are paying the normal rent plus temporary accommodation. Yeah. It is shocking, says R. David Pocock, really appreciate your time this morning. Thank you.
11: Thank you, Ross. Thanks for having me.
12: That's Independent Senator David Pocock. And just repeating, we did put a request in for Katie Gallagher to talk about this, some of these issues. In fact, we've put a few requests in lately, but she's not been available to chat with us for some time. I'm not sure why, but we'll keep trying. On The Breakfast Show, if you want to have a tickety boost Saturday morning this weekend, can I suggest
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12: It got a bit willing yesterday at Estimates when the Attorney General, Tara Chain, who will be joining us a little bit later on in the show, but she was accused of making captain's picks for Canberra's court system. Apparently, the rules have been changed recently, which gives Tara Chain more power to make direct appointments. And she's used that power to help Louise Taylor get appointed to Chief Magistrate and Andrew Muller as a resident judge. Now, Liberal MLA Chuck O'Barry says, well, hang on a minute. This is, you know, you've got more power now than anybody's ever had. Is this appropriate? Chuck O'Barry joins us this morning. Chuck O'Barry, good morning to you.
14: Good morning, Ross.
12: What's your concern about this?
14: Ross, it's quite simple. The Attorney General has, like you said, given herself this extraordinary power to be able to make direct appointments. It's never happened before in the history of the Territory. She's changed the rules. And in a time where people are losing faith in our institutions, particularly our justice system, I think it's important that we ensure that we protect those institutions. These are some of the most important, highly respected positions in our community, and it needs to be treated with the utmost rigour and transparency.
12: We will talk to Tara Chain, as I said, a little bit later on the show. But she says that, you know, there was a matter here that it had to be done quite quickly. And also she makes the point that for it to be ticked off, it still has to be approved by the Chief Justice. There's lots of the Law Society. There's lots of people, Chuck O'Barry, who still have to tick off on it before it actually finally happens. Is that not enough in terms of, you know, safeguard measures?
14: Let's distill into that a little bit, Ross. Firstly, judicial appointment process are not about flexibility or expediency. They must be rigorous and comprehensive, and they should also be transparent. So that in itself, you know, is one point. The second point I would like to make is that we did not save any time. If an EOI process was run, we would have gotten those judges earlier. The chief magistrate would have started earlier. If she had run a new EOI process, it took her three months approximately for her direct pick to go through. So we could have run an EOI process in 2 or 3 weeks. I don't know why an EOI process can't run for that long. And it would have been faster and quicker. So she didn't need to do what she did for power. But when we talk about the veto power that she's mentioned, that it has to be ticked off by everybody. But that is already when the pick has been made. So you essentially, the process you have now is that it goes through a panel. A panel makes a selection based on a competitive process and they make recommendations.
12: Mm.
14: Now, what is happening is the Attorney General, or the power she's giving herself, is she gets to pick a person, and then those veto powers kicking. So the pick is already made. So what will happen is you just keep putting up a person.
12: Well, I think you described it yesterday as giving yourself the captain's pick. But did you raise this yesterday at the hearings? Is this because you were getting? Have you received feedback, Chuka Barry, from people in legal circles? Are they concerned about the process, or is this just something that you're worried about?
14: So there are a couple of things there. The estimate process is the process where you get to interrogate these issues and get answers, because the minister's direct is appearing before you and you've got more time to prosecute these issues. But I think it's something that anybody in the legal community would be concerned about. You do not change a process, a convention that has been longstanding for so long. It's never been done, Ross, and it shouldn't have been done. So the estimate process was a process for us to interrogate that. But also, we've been engaging with stakeholders on the issue. And again, there are concerns about the change in the process. This has nothing to do with the appointments. The Canberra Liberals absolutely support the appointment, like I put out in my media statement. This is really about changing the process to give herself this power to make a captain speak.
12: Yeah. Just one other, while I've got you here, I know you were chatting with Alice Matthews while I was away about concerns that some people in public housing are not getting access to heating, et cetera, and it's taking so long. Since you raised that, Chuka Barry, have there been movements? I wonder whether more people have contacted you since to raise concerns. Has there been any movement in that area?
14: I have had several, and that's the beauty of, speaking about this issue, sadly, and unfortunately, we shouldn't have to, be advocating for these issues to be resolved. But I've had several contacts prior after that interview about the same issues. So I think there's a broader problem here, which is why are those electric units failing? And we've got the Minister for Housing on next week, I think. So we will be asking her those questions as well. Why is it that these new electric units all of a sudden are all breaking down at the same time? What's the problem? And what are they doing to remediate?
12: Yes, it is a concern. I mean, this morning's not so bad, but tomorrow morning they're forecasting -4. I mean, just think of yourself living in a house with no heating. How are you going to deal with that? Chuka Barry, really appreciate your time this morning. Thank you.
14: Thank you. Thank you for your time, Ross.
12: That's Chuka Barry, who is the Liberal MLA, just on these concerns she raised yesterday. As I mentioned, Tara Chain will be joining us after 8:30. I'm also going to ask Tara Chain about another issue which will come up at the federal conference today, the Federal Labor Conference, and that is giving doctors the ability to use telehealth to provide voluntary assisted dying advice. Now, this is something which I know that Tara Chain and the government here have felt is a bit of a handbrake on the system that's operating here. So we'll talk to Tara Chain about that as well. And also, she was asked some questions yesterday about library opening hours. We'll talk to her about that. Bill Shorten will also join us to talk about the university courses and how much they cost. In the next half hour, though, your chance to join us at our trivia night. Let's say 7:50. Call us at 7:50. It's 7:30.
1: ABC News, good morning. I'm Anna Vito. Independent ACT Senator David Pocock has welcomed the expansion of federal support for students undertaking unpaid placements, but says it could go even further. The payment is currently available to nursing, midwifery, teaching and social work students and will now be extended to another 10 allied health courses, including paramedicine, pharmacy and occupational therapy. Senator Pocock says it's a really positive change, but some areas are still missing.
11: Too often these students are living in poverty while they complete hundreds, sometimes thousands of hours of unpaid prac to qualify for their degrees. The missing piece in this is medical students and things like optometry. We can't accept that to become a doctor you need to come from a wealthy family.
1: The US has signed a deal that will allow Saudi Arabia to develop a civilian nuclear program. His North America correspondent, Cayman Gogg.
15: A nuclear deal with Saudi Arabia has been discussed for years and under the Biden administration was envisaged as part of a wider agreement that would include the country's diplomatic recognition of Israel. The reported agreement would last for 30 years and allow American companies to run nuclear power in the country and could also potentially open the door to uranium enrichment in Saudi Arabia. The deal is expected to spark heated debate in Congress, where many politicians have expressed concern that exporting enrichment capabilities could lead to a proliferation of nuclear weapons. Cameron Gock, ABC News, Washington.
1: Ukraine will increase its counteroffensives and launch new operations behind enemy lines after the biggest military shakeup since the outbreak of full-scale war in 2022. Europe correspondent Catherine Diss.
16: Ukraine's newly installed Commander-in-Chief Mikhailo Dropati says he's been ordered to intensify offensive operations in all theatres of war and plan new operations behind enemy lines. He was appointed to the role after President Volodymyr Zelensky bowed to public pressure and fired the Soviet-era General Alexander Sursky following protests on the streets. They were prompted by his decision to dismiss his highly popular 35-year-old Defence Minister Mikhailo Fedorov. Meanwhile, President Zelensky spoke with US envoys Steve Witkoff and Jared Kushner about reinvigorating diplomacy to bring about peace.
1: Some community groups have welcomed a proposal for more dense housing around the future light rail corridor to Woden and South to Mawson, but warn ageing infrastructure will need an overhaul. The Planning Minister Chris Steele yesterday unveiled the draft Southern Gateway Framework, setting out plans for development in the Inner South and Woden from the 2050s. Woden Valley Community Council President Nelson Tang says an increase in apartments in the town centre and North Curtin will require extensive new and upgraded community facilities.
17: I think with increased population, there will be a demand for younger and older people to come and meet at a local infrastructure place like a community centre. And that's the type of things we're looking to have the ACT government commit to.
1: Australia's housing market has recorded its first decline in quarterly prices in more than 3 years. Here's Sam Wilkinson.
2: Domain's house price report for the June quarter has found a 1.4% decline in combined capital city house prices and a 1.2% fall in unit prices. It's attributed to higher interest rates, affordability pressures and weaker buyer confidence as investors and first home buyers become more price sensitive and selective. Listings are increasing and homes are taking longer to sell. Sydney, Melbourne, Brisbane and Canberra recorded drops in house prices, while Brisbane and Perth recorded modest gains. Adelaide's growth has continued and it now outranks Melbourne as the fourth most expensive city to buy a house.
1: Finance, the Dow Jones closed marginally lower. The dollar is buying just under 70 US cents. And in sport, pole vaulter Nina Kennedy and para swimmer Tim Hodge will lead Team Australia out for the Commonwealth Games opening ceremony early tomorrow morning. Jessica Stewart reports from Glasgow.
18: Nina Kennedy, the defending Olympic and Commonwealth women's pole vault champion, will bear Australia's flag for the opening ceremony of the Glasgow 2026 Games. Members of the 255-strong Australian team will enter Glasgow's Hydro, with Kennedy to feature at her third Commonwealth Games. Para swimmer Tim Hodge has been named as Australia's baton bearer, a new tradition introduced at the 23rd edition of the Games. This is Hodge's third Commonwealth Games. He'll be aiming to add to his two silvers and a gold medal he's already won.
1: Canberra's weather, a partly cloudy day ahead with a forecast top of just 13 degrees, but a mild start to the morning. It's 8 degrees now at the airport. It's already 9 degrees in Tuggeranong. It's 7 degrees, in fact, 8 degrees in Dixon. ABC News.
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19: Hi, I'm Melissa Clark. On AM after 8, the Prime Minister joins the program. 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And OpenAI models hack a digital marketplace. 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
12: 25 to 8. Yes, if you want to come and join us for our trivia night. By the way, at the trivia night, we're going to be raising money for Vinnie's. Very excited about this. People who come along on the night, if you are able to do so, if you bring a donation, like a clean pair of socks or gloves or something like that, We'll give you some ABC Canberra merch. Now, if you want to be in the running to come along for our trivia night, the 6th of August, 7:50, so 10 minutes to 8, set your alarm. Call at that time, 1300 681 666. I'll take a random caller and hopefully you can join us for the trivia night. Jen from Ainslie says, the captain's pick by a non-lawyer attorney general is very, very concerning, says Jen. Another texter says, is Chuck Barry suggesting that we elect judges because we've all seen how that goes in America? That's Jill. No, the old system was there was an opportunity for people to have expressions of interest. And then the Attorney General would look at those and from there, or the Attorney General and others, but we'll talk to the Attorney General after 8:30 and get some information about that. On my word of the day, tickety-boo, Andrea says, have you seen the 1958 film starring Danny Kaye, who plays a teacher whose search for Roman treasure gets him mixed up with a circus? As a kid, I thought it was very funny. One song is Everything is Tickety-Boo. Rowan from Everett says, Chris Steele is doing his blue sky thinking on a brownfield site with the Southern Gateway, so everything is situation normal and not tickety-boo. And Dawn says, the morning is tickety-boo, even though I did not go to the gym, but I chose to have a very early morning cuppa with my sister. Good on you, Dawn. Yes, tickety-boo, it's my word of the day today. If you'd like to use it in a sentence or tell us what's tickety-boo in your life at the moment, then go right ahead. I'll tell you where things are not tickety-boo, especially if you're a cat. Although, maybe the fact that you might be getting more contained is actually tickety-boo, and maybe cats are looking forward to it. That's in the Queanbeyan and Palarang Council, where we told you yesterday they're about to expand the trial and bring in some other areas. Kenrick Winchester is the mayor. Good morning to you, Mayor.
0: Good morning, Ross.
12: Good to have you on the show. So you're expanding the program, is that right?
0: Well, when it first came in 2021, it's like a staged policy, so it gets stronger and stronger as the years go on to give cat owners a chance to prepare for these changes. But by the 1st of January next year, cat containment will apply in all areas of our council, all urban areas of our council from 2027. At the moment, it does apply in all urban areas for cats that are that were only born in March last year.
12: Yeah.
0: But for cats of all ages from January next year, it will apply in all urban areas.
12: And that includes Braidwood, Bungendore, everywhere within the council area.
0: There. That's correct.
12: Yeah.
0: That's it.
12: Has it been a success so far?
0: I'm not sure, like I'm obviously not a wildlife expert, so I'm not sure if we're able to monitor, you know, the amount of native wildlife that are being taken by cats. I'm sure that'd be a difficult thing, but I think everyone understands how damaging cats can be for native wildlife, and we've had a lot of support from the community for this policy. I've not had one complaint personally about it.
12: Yep.
0: And it's something that is being done in the ACT as well and in other parts of the state. So I would say in a few years' time, this would be a fairly standard.
12: Yeah, I think so. And it makes sense. It's quite logical, although I did hear some talk yesterday about cats running amok in Ainslie, but that's not your problem. When you talk about areas like Braidwood and Bungendore, though, they are semi-rural. Do you feel that it's going to be more problematic trying to enforce the rules in those sorts of areas? And in terms of that, I mean, if you're living on the outskirts and you've got a bit more land in Braidwood or Bungendore, will the rules apply to you?
0: Yeah, no, they won't. So it's for areas of our council that are zoned residential, basically. So for those who live on bigger properties, it obviously will be much harder to contain your animal and obviously harder for council to enforce it as well. So that's why when this came to council last year, the council has made the decision to not include the more rural areas of our council. But you'd also expect the owners there, you know, to be trying to do the right thing and make sure their cats aren't roaming and they're not having a massive impact. But our policy applies to residential areas.
12: What happens to cats that are found once these laws come in? What's going to happen to the cats and, to, I guess, by extension, to the owners if you're able to find them?
0: That's it. So the official line is, so if we receive complaints and, you know, if a cat is caught roaming continuously, so they could be declared a nuisance animal and infringements would apply to the owner. And our rangers will be patrolling areas and impounding these roaming cats if we're receiving complaints. So we want the owners to work with us and understand the rules that are coming in and make sure that their cat isn't roaming. I live out in Googong, Ross, and I can tell you the amount of dog owners we've got out here. You'd be a very brave cat that jumped a fence here.
12: Yeah.
0: Because you're going to run into trouble real quick.
12: So the message here, Kenrick Winchester, is you're actually doing the cats a favour here. You're actually helping them maybe survive a little bit longer.
0: Apparently the stats show that cats that are contained live longer. They avoid disease and avoid fighting other cats and other animals. So it actually is tickety-boo for them to be enclosed. They live a better life.
12: Joe, and cats would love to hear that. Although on the text line, this listener says, my cat hated being confined and had to be medicated or he would howl and prowl. Cost me a fortune. He had walks on leads and access to an outside enclosure, but it made no difference. Look, I'm sure not all cats will be tickety-boo about it, but in the end, and I bang on about this a lot, it's better for our nature. It's better for our wildlife because we might love cats, but they do eat a lot of native wildlife. We've got to be on top of that. Kenrick Winchester, I'll be fascinated to catch up after it's been implemented and see how it's been embraced throughout the Shire. But appreciate your time this morning.
0: No worries. Thanks, Ross.
12: Good on you. That's Kenrick Winchester. He is the mayor of the Queanbeyan Palarang Regional Council. This is Ellie. Says cats inside is good for both cats and wildlife. I don't remember the exact figure, but it's something like inside cats have double the lifespan of outside cats. Yes, that's what Kenrick Winchester. No greater authority, Ellie, than Kenrick Winchester was throwing that stat around. So it must be right. Speaking of throwing stats around and having your say, we're running something at the ABC at the moment, which is a great opportunity for you to have your say about things that are important for you.
3: Every community has stories worth sharing. ABC Your Say is your chance to join the conversation. Tell us what's on your mind. 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
12: Yeah, it's pretty easy to do, and there's lots of opportunities there, lots of things you can say, lots of information that you need. So go on and have a look at that. Ross says, Donna, the ACT should adopt the cat containment laws of Queanbeyan. Our containment laws are inadequate, says Donna. Okay, well, that's interesting. I know that they're a bit haphazard. And that's a good word for word of the day as well, isn't it? Good morning, John of Chapman, who says, I had 0.5 of a millimetre of rain overnight and it's 7 degrees in Chappie at the moment. Yes, even though officially on the gauge there's nothing, many, many people have texted in this morning to say they definitely got rain at their place last night, which is good. Just something just to, you know, add a little bit, give the garden a bit of a kick along. 17 minutes to 8. Don't forget, at 10 minutes to 8, you can give us a call on 1300 681 666 if you want to go in, if you want to have the chance to come along and join us for our trivia night on the 6th of August. Now, Pauline Hanson yesterday, she got shouted down pretty quickly after she went on Brisbane Radio and had this to say.
21: Well, it is wrong, but it's also a two-way street. But I'm not saying that it's just men and women can lose their cool as well. Society is under so much pressure, Gary, than what it used to be, ever has been in the past. And I think today everyone's sitting on a time bomb because the pressures of cost of living and people having to be able to pay the bills, tension that's going on, or if you lose your job or the kids, what's happening with the children these days, everyone is under so much pressure.
12: Yeah, so that's Pauline Hanson yesterday on Queensland Radio, basically saying domestic violence is a two-way street. She also went on to say women who find themselves in a domestic violence situation should just leave, which also got condemned and shouted down yesterday. Why? Why is she saying not right? Sue Wiebeck is the CEO of the Domestic Violence Crisis Service here in the ACT. Sue Wiebeck, good morning to you.
22: Good morning.
12: Here we are in 2026 and we're still having this conversation, Sue Wiebeck.
22: We sure are. And it is continuously devastating, the impact that people's words, who particularly have public platforms, the damage that can actually do to people who are living through violence currently, but also what it can do to reinforce some of the attitudes that underlie the proliferation of violence in our community too.
12: So just for those people who are still not quite sure why what Pauline Hanson said is wrong, where is she wrong?
22: So I do want to start by saying that part of that broadcast was actually Pauline Hanson also saying that she understood because she had lived through it.
12: True, yes.
22: And I think we need to remember that that is incredibly important, and I really do hope that she got the support and care of her community, but also the support services for whatever that was that she was living through. And it is important that people with lived experience are able to share their experience. The issue with what Pauline has shared is that it is a really reductive idea to think that domestic family intimate partner violence occurs because somebody loses their cool. This isn't an anger management issue. We're talking about violence which is often psychological, often emotional, often about power and control and coercion of that control over somebody's life. And it isn't a one kind of fire, I've just lost control of my kind of emotions in a heated exchange. So it's quite a reductive way of looking at it. And it also neutralizes violence, which Pauline Hanson has done many times through her career, talking about, you know, if women weren't pushing men to a brink, or, you know, they're contributing factor to violence as well. And it is true. Men do experience domestic and family violence, and they should be able to access care and support, absolutely. But it's not the same as talking about it in the context of one experience where you're saying both people have a part to play in that.
12: Yeah, the other issue, which, and you and I, Sue Wiebeck, have spoken about this quite a few times, the thought that if you are in that situation, you can just get up and leave. I mean, quite often, that is the most dangerous time, isn't it? Straight after it all happens, if you want to try and get up and leave. And for some people, it's just almost, it's almost impossible. I know it sounds easy to say, but it's actually a very, very difficult choice to make and a very difficult thing to do.
22: Well, it's... So such a restrictive option, right? Like if we are talking about cost of living pressures and the lives that we're all living and the housing market and education system and all of those things, it actually is not financially viable for many people to be able to leave. It also, violence is often underpinned by emotional abuse that means that often people don't feel like they're going to be capable of surviving on their own, either financially or managing the house or managing all of the bills, managing the emotional context of raising children, etc. So it's a really privileged statement to say people should just leave, and it's as simple as that. But also, leaving is one of the highest risk moments when domestic and family violence is occurring. It increases somebody's risk of lethality, so where violence becomes so volatile that homicide can occur. That is an exponential increase in risk in that planning to leave and leaving stage. But also it fails to recognise the system that people get trapped in more often than not. That means that they still are having to be linked to the person using violence, potentially for years, while they're navigating family law court systems or financial separations or the control and the abuse of the person using violence. Because just because you've ended a relationship doesn't mean that they end the violence.
12: Yeah, I must say Pauline Hanson's put a post on her social media to say there's a concerted effort by some in the media to constantly take my comments out of context. People are saying that I was trying to downplay domestic violence. That's untrue. People should listen to the whole interview. And you made that point, Sue Wiebeck, and you also made the point that she is somebody who has experienced domestic violence. So that does give her skin in the game. But the problem is saying some of the things like just leave the relationship and stuff like that, it's just not that easy. Sue Wiebeck, as always, really appreciate you filling in some of the gaps in this and continuing this discussion. I wish we didn't have to do it, but we do. Thank you, Sue.
22: Thank you for having the conversation.
12: Bye-bye. Sue Wiebeck, who is the CEO of Domestic Violence Crisis Service on ABC Canberra Breakfast. It's 10 to 8. Now is the time. If you would like to call in to have a go at our trivia question, if you would like to join us for our trivia night, just call in now, 1300 681 666.
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0: Canberra's location was chosen as a compromise between which two rival Australian cities, Chris?
1: Melbourne and Sydney.
0: Had to be, didn't it? I mean, if you told me Melbourne and Perth, I'd say, are you mad? Or Adelaide and Perth, are you bonkers? No, it's not. It is, of course, Melbourne and Sydney. What a great choice it was. Thank you, Chris. Now, who are you going to bring along? You're obviously very clever yourself, but have you got someone else who's equally as clever who can join you on the trivia?
1: I've got my partner, and, you know, if I can wangle it, and possibly my son. He'll forever not forgive me if I don't allow him to come. So we'll see.
0: So, I'll tell you what, you can negotiate that with Grace. She's a very hard taskmaster, but you might be able to get one past her, and she might be able to make it tickety-boo for you. Stay on the line, Chris, and we'll get your details. Thanks for taking part, and we look forward to seeing you on the 6th of August. Thanks, mate.
1: Thanks so much.
0: Thank you. There you go. Don't despair. If you've still missed out, you've got more opportunities coming up all throughout today with Saskia, Alice and Georgia, and we'll have more chances tomorrow as well. 8 minutes to 8 on The Breakfast Show. We talked earlier this morning with Chuck O'Barry about some stuff ahead of estimates yesterday. Also giving evidence or answering questions yesterday was Ian Anderson, the ACT and Commonwealth Ombudsman, who just spelled out in detail how busy his office is at the moment. And Ian Anderson joins us on the program. Good morning to you, Ian.
2: Good morning, Ross.
0: You and I have spoken a few times about how busy you are, but yesterday you were able to spell it out for the people who control all the purse strings. Just for listeners who are just coming to this story, how many outstanding issues do you have on your plate at the moment, Ian Anderson?
2: Well, Ross, at the moment we've got over 7,300 active complaints that we're considering. 191 of those are ACT complaints. That's not surprising, though. We received 27,500 complaints last financial year, which is an increase of 21%. So it's great that people know that we exist and that they have some confidence when they come to us.
0: Yeah, I mean, and I heard you say that yesterday, that this is a good sign that people are now aware that you're there. But the thing is, you know, 191 in the ACT, you've got to go and investigate those. You've got to chase all the rabbits down all the holes. I know you said yesterday that in the budget you got an extra, I think you said yesterday, 380,000 or something. Ian, is that enough? Do you have enough now to be able to do the work that you've got to do?
2: Well, we actually got an extra 851,000 in the budget.
0: Oh, that's right. Sorry, yes, 380,000 was for the two staff members, I think.
2: Yeah, we got funding for two extra staff members because we've been given an additional function by the government, which is to look at the release of cabinet records by the ACT government to review decisions there. Is it enough? I mean, obviously, times are tough for the public sector everywhere. You need to be making good choices about how you use your resources. I do have two ACT government functions, which in my view are underfunded. One of those is my role as part of the National Preventive Mechanism under the optional protocol to the Convention Against Torture, where I, together with the Human Rights Commission and the Office of the Inspector of Custodial Services, oversee the treatment of people in detention. Now, the three of us didn't get any money to do that job. We're just doing it within our existing resources. I did get funding for one staff member who helps coordinate the three of us.
0: Well, that's a concern. I mean,
2: have funding.
0: Yeah, that's a concern, Ian, because it would be fine if we said everything seems to be hunky-dory at the Alexander McConaughey Centre, but we know it's not. So obviously this is an area where there's some gaps.
2: Absolutely, Ross. And the work that we have to do overseeing the treatment of people in detention, that's work that when my people are doing that, they're not able to be spending their time handling complaints.
0: And you also spelled out yesterday the areas where most complaints are coming from. Do you have that list in front of you? Because I think listeners would find it very easy to find out what are the areas where you get most complaints here in the ACT. So the 191 complaints, where are most of them coming from?
2: Well, Ross, we had, of those 191 active complaints, we actually had 662 complaints overall in the ACT. Most of them are about five agencies. So over 70% of those complaints are about five agencies. Housing ACT is the most complained about agency to us. ACT Policing is the second. Probably no surprises here. Access Canberra comes in at number three. Then it's ACT Corrective Services, and then it's ACT Revenue at number five.
0: Wow. I'm not surprised about housing ACT, certainly, because judging by what we hear on the phone lines from people who live in housing ACT properties, there are a lot of concerns there, and they've just changed everything to try and bring it all in-house. So do you set yourself a goal? Can you What time limit do you

0: give yourself, Ian Anderson, to answer some of these complaints, or are some of them outstanding for a long, long time?
1: Look, some of them are, Ross, and we would like to get quicker at all of them. I'm working with my staff to make sure our processes are as quick as we can be. We've set performance indicators for ourselves as well. We aim, for example, to have 50% of complaints finalised in 30 working days. Last financial year, we achieved 59% finalised within 30 days, so we're very happy with that. We say 75% finalised in 90 working days. Last financial year, we achieved 80% finalised in that period. Then 85% finalised in 6 months, we achieved 87%. 99% finalised in 12 months. We didn't achieve that, Ross. We got 95% finalised within 12 months.
0: Ian Anderson,
1: we're still working to improve.
0: You're doing a pretty good job, though, with the resources you have. Really appreciate your time this morning, Ian. Thanks for that.
1: Pleasure, Ross.
0: That's ACT and Commonwealth Ombudsman Ian Anderson just outlining the workload. He told the Assembly Committee yesterday what his challenges are. I mean, that's quite extraordinary, isn't it? That number of complaints. But he says it's a good thing because it shows people know what he's talking, what the office is there for. 3 minutes, let's say 2 minutes to eight on The Breakfast Show. We up north to Alaska. We up. I gave her a huge wave when she walked in the studio. In fact, I put so much effort into it that I think I might have pulled a muscle in my shoulder.
2: Five-finger wave.
0: It was a big enthusiastic
2: Thank
0: one.
2: Thank you. Thanks for the big enthusiastic
0: Did it make you feel...
2: wave. I love an enthusiastic wave. It made me feel very welcome.
0: Yeah.
2: Thank you.
0: you'll love this, Sass. A couple of people have texted in suggested words of the day because today it's tickety-boo.
2: I love tickety-boo.
0: Tickety-boo is great.
2: It's a very Ross Solly word, by the way. You say that a lot.
0: I do say that a lot, don't I? Someone's just suggested gallivanting.
2: Excellent.
0: Also this one, which my dad used a lot, bugger lugs.
2: Oh, bugger lugs.
0: Yeah.
2: Yeah, let's bring bugger lugs back. It's a term of endearment, isn't it? It's supposed
0: to
2: be
0: so, although,
2: used affectionately.
0: Although my dad used to refer to our neighbour, like not by name, you say, oh, bugger lugs next door.
2: Oh, it's like, oh, what's his name?
0: Bugger lugs.
2: Or, yeah.
0: Might use that tomorrow. Bugger lugs. So people got time to think about it. And if you've never heard it before, bugger lugs. It sounds like a thing that dads might have said or uncles.
2: Do you know, you were talking to your producers earlier about eating ants. That's not that unusual. I've had ants before.
0: By mistake or deliberately?
2: No, on purpose.
0: And did you enjoy it?
2: Well, they were pretty nice. In the Northern Territory, it's like this specific type of ant that's got a really big green butt.
0: The green ant, yeah. A couple of people sent him pictures of them.
2: They're very sweet. And you can get them in cheese, and it makes the cheese very expensive and a little bit fancy.
0: Mm. So next time you forget to, you know, put the lid on them and you say, nope, this is
2: very bougie cheese.
0: What are you complaining about, kids? They eat this all the time in the Northern Territory.
2: Yeah,
0: what do you got coming up?
2: One half of the Umbilical Brothers, Shane Dundas, will be joining us. Yes, indeed.
0: Uh-huh.
2: Yep. Really excited to chat to him and a double pass to give away to their upcoming show as well.
0: They're so funny.
2: They're really talented.
0: And he's. Can you ask him if he still lives in Canberra? It's 8 o'clock.
3: ABC News, good morning. I'm Anna Vito. The Prime Minister will use his opening address to Labor's national conference today to unveil an expansion of federal support for students undertaking unpaid placements. His National Affairs correspondent, Jane Norman.
4: Labor's 50th National Conference will kick off in Adelaide today, the party's premier policy-making forum. In his keynote address, Anthony Albanese will emphasise his government's efforts to address cost-of-living pressures, announcing more students will soon have access to financial support on unpaid placements. The payments currently available to nursing, midwifery, teaching and social work students and will now be extended to another 10 allied health courses. More than 2,000 MPs, unionists and rank-and-file members have descended on Adelaide for the three-day conference to update Labor's policies and priorities. Jane Norman, ABC News, Adelaide.
3: Canberra Liberal MLA Chaka Barry has accused Attorney-General Tara Chain of giving herself extraordinary power to make captain's picks for Canberra's court. In budget estimates yesterday, Ms Chain was questioned over the direct appointments of Louise Taylor as Chief Magistrate and Andrew Moller as a resident judge in the Supreme Court. Judicial appointments were previously made through an expression of interest process, but changes now give the Attorney-General the ability to directly recommend someone for the job. A group of legal stakeholders also has to agree to that person's appointment, but Chaka Barry says it's too much ministerial power.
5: I think it's important that we ensure that we protect those institutions. These are some of the most important, highly respected positions in our community, and it needs to be treated with the utmost rigour.

0: transparency.
1: The ACT government's committed to planning a fourth bus depot in Canberra's north for its electric bus fleet and improving the collection of transport data in its latest climate change strategy. It says it will also offer low-interest loans for cargo bikes, investigate ways to reduce urban heat, develop a new surface permeability policy for urban areas, and support farmers to carry out carbon sequestration. The document is designed to be a blueprint for climate policy in the territory for the next decade. China is accusing Australia of exaggerating tensions and inciting confrontation in the South China Sea. China correspondent Alison Horn has more.
2: It was earlier this week when China's Coast Guard and the Philippines Navy clashed in a violent incident in the South China Sea, sparking concern across the globe. Australia's Foreign Minister Penny Wong labelled the actions as risky and aggressive and called on countries to abide by international law. In response, China's Foreign Ministry has hit back at the comments, telling Australia to stay out of the issue and accusing it of inciting confrontation. Australia has also criticised China's recent decision to launch a ballistic missile into the Pacific. Alison Horn, ABC News, Beijing.
1: Iran's foreign minister says his country would adopt an eye-for-an-eye defence approach if the US carries out its threats against Tehran, Chelsea Hetherington reports.
3: In a post on X, Abbas Araghchi says any aggression against Iran, including infrastructure, will compel a powerful and decisive response. US President Donald Trump has warned that the US would destroy one bridge or power plant each time Iran shoots at a ship in the Strait of Hormuz.
4: They're going to pay a big price.
3: Iran's Joint Military Command also warns that if Mr. Trump follows through with his threat, Iranian forces would target regional infrastructure and prevent the export of even a single drop of oil. With negotiations largely stalled, both sides have sought leverage by targeting civilian infrastructure.
1: And ChatGPT maker OpenAI says it's still investigating what it called an unprecedented cyber incident that led its artificial intelligence systems to break out of a testing environment and hack into another AI company. OpenAI earlier this week said two of its most capable AI models were responsible for the cyber attack targeting AI startup called Hugging Face. The incident is stirring debates over the need for stronger AI guardrails and the extent to which artificial agents are capable of acting on their own. Finance, the Dow Jones closed marginally lower. The dollar is buying just under 70 US cents. And in sport, Olympic pole vault champion Nina Kennedy has been announced as Australia's flag bearer for the Commonwealth Games opening ceremony in Glasgow, which is tomorrow morning. Alongside her will be para swimmer Tim Hodge. In a new tradition, he's been named as Australia's baton bearer, which has been introduced at these games to mark the arrival of the King's baton at the stadium. Canberra's weather, a partly cloudy day, northwesterly winds of 15 to 20 kilometres per hour tending westerly around the middle of the day. A forecast top of just 13 degrees today. Morning frost and then sunny tomorrow, a low of minus 4 before a top of 12. Right now it's 9 degrees at the airport. ABC News.
5: Good morning. Welcome to AM. I'm Melissa Clark in Canberra, coming to you from Ngunnawal country and acknowledging other custodians. On today's program, is the housing boom over? It's official. National property prices are in a downturn. And artificial intelligence going rogue. Open AI models break containment and hack a digital library.
6: We should be worried. Imagine if a malignant person started directing these types of tools to go out and do harmful things.
5: But first, financial support for students who have to do unpaid practical placements will be expanded to help more people studying in allied health fields. The Prime Minister Anthony Albanese is announcing the extension of the popular paid prac program in his address to the ALP's Triennial National Conference today. The National Conference is fine-tuning the party's official policy platform with debate ongoing over gas, gambling and AI. Prime Minister Anthony Albanese joins the program this morning. Prime Minister, thanks for speaking to AM.
7: Good to be with you, Melissa.
5: Now, you're announcing the expansion of paid prac to include another 10 allied health degrees, things like physiotherapy and psychology. Why are allied health fields the focus of this additional support?
7: Because these are areas where we do have skill shortages, where we need to encourage people to go into these professions. They tend not to be at the end of the process, you know, the high end of wages at the end. What people want to do, though, is to help their fellow Australians, and we want to help them to do that. which is why areas such as radiography, pharmacy, audiology, all of these areas, 10 allied health professions, will receive this support. It's been incredibly successful. I spoke with nurses at the Royal Children's Hospital there in Melbourne, and they were just so grateful that it made a difference. I think for many Australians would think that if you're going into a profession like teaching or nursing or these allied health areas, that you wouldn't have to essentially give up your part-time job as you're working your way through university and getting the qualifications and not have any income over that period. So this is really practical cost of living support.
5: What about for medical and veterinary students, though? They have to do extensive placements as well. Why not extend the support to include them too?
7: Well, what we've done is to make a difference in these 10 areas. We started off with areas like social work, teaching and nursing and midwifery, and now we're expanding it into allied health because we thought this was the absolute priority. There is a cost, of course, to this as well. The total costing now in paid prac over the period from this current year will be $745 million up to the end of the decade. So we can't do...
5: Sorry, is that including these new additional supports?
7: It does. The additional support is valued at $158 million over that period. It'll commence on July 1 from next year, and it will make a difference, a practical difference, to attract people into these professions.
5: You mentioned before that these allied health fields often don't come with huge salaries once students graduate. Is that why medical and veterinary students have been left to wait longer for support, because they ultimately earn more once they graduate?
7: No, that's important as well, but they're aren't shortages of people who want to do medical degrees. In practical terms, there are shortages of our nurses. There are shortages of our social workers. There's shortages in areas like radiography and physiotherapy and OTs, speech pathology. These are all areas where we need to encourage people to go into those professions, and that is why at this stage, they're the professions that we're prioritising. Of course, it's important for people to do medical degrees, and we have encouraged through a range of other policies that to occur, including the opening up of additional training. But what we wanted to do here was to expand on the success of the program, and that is what today's announcement will do.
5: You're announcing that at the ALP's national conference, and there's obviously a lot of debate going on about settling the policy positions on a range of areas for the Labor Party's platform. It seems when it comes to the issue of a gas tax, that the platform that will be agreed on will call for Australians to get a fair share from their natural resources, including through appropriate taxation arrangements. Do you interpret that as a request from your party's membership to increase taxes on gas exports?
7: No, I don't. And what my party understands as a priority of Australians is making sure that we have fuel security at this point in time. People wake up every morning, and if they're tuning in to early AM or the ABC News, they'll find that there's news every day about what's occurring in the Middle East. Our priority has been fuel security. We have managed to do that, and to indeed have more fuel in Australia today than there was on February 28 when this conflict began.
5: Do you think the current policies in place deliver a fair return?
7: I think the current policies are our priority, and our priority is making sure that we deliver fuel so that when people go and try and fill up at the petrol station, fuel is available. And remember this, Mel, prior to Easter, we had all of the opposition parties saying that rationing was inevitable. There was some panic buying going on, a real demand issue.
0: Can I clarify here? I understand you're saying this is a priority to make sure that liquid fuels are available, but that doesn't necessarily mean that the current taxation arrangements are fair. It might be a compromise that needs to be made. Are you saying this is a compromise that we need to keep the current taxation levels where they are because it helps us get the fuel we need? Or are you saying we're getting the fuel we need and the current tax arrangements, in your view, are fair?
7: No, we're saying in a sophisticated way rather than a three-word slogan that we have serious policies that include a gas reservation, a domestic gas reservation for the East Coast. That's a serious policy to deliver certainty, to make sure that manufacturing on the East Coast can continue to get gas at a price that ensures that those jobs are protected. We have a serious policy rather than just a slogan, and what we're doing is implementing that in the interests of consumers, but in the interests of business as well.
0: Delegates to Labor's conference are expected to endorse a fair AI task force to give unions input into AI policy. What sort of input would this task force have into your government's AI plans?
7: Well, we want everyone to have input into our AI plans. We want to introduce a world-leading AI framework to ensure that Australia can capture the opportunity that's there, share the benefits, but importantly as well, mitigate some of the risks which are there and make sure that Australians are kept safe.
0: I'm glad you mentioned some of the risks, because we've seen overnight OpenAI revealing that one of their models went rogue in a security test, is accessing the internet beyond its containment, hacking into other AI companies. Does news of these sorts of events alarm you?
7: It is a fact that there are risks here which need to be mitigated. That's why I gave a major speech at Sydney University just last week that spoke about that, that spoke about Australian standards. And that's why we want to work with industry. We want to work with business, but we also want to work with everyone in society. This is going to have a massive impact on the way that we work, on the way society functions, and that's why we need a sophisticated debate, and we need input from all sources, including, of course, workers who will be impacted by this.
0: At the frontier development of AI, though, the companies themselves seem alarmed about its capabilities. Does there need to be a break at the frontier level of what's being done overseas, given these sorts of going rogue events that we're now seeing?
7: What we're determined to do is to shape the change by engaging in the process. We can't pretend that it won't occur any more than we can, you know, turn off the internet full stop. This is a change that's occurring. And what we don't want is to do what happened with social media, where down the track people have recognised the damage that was done to young people on an ongoing basis, and we've led the world with our social media ban that's now been replicated in full or part by 20 nations around the world. What we want to do here is to set the standards for AI. AI can bring enormous productivity benefits. Mm. It can create jobs, but it also needs to be controlled. And that is why national standards are important. That's why I'm setting up an office within the Department of Prime Minister and Cabinet to coordinate all of this input, which we need to have as a society.
0: Just on a couple of other issues, one of the other things that your party members are looking at over the next couple of days is gambling and action on gambling advertising. Many of your party members want stronger action in this area, including for a national regulator. So too do other parties in the parliament that are assessing the legislation you have before it. So when it comes to a national regulator, why will you not create one? What's your case for not doing it when you are getting so many appeals from your own membership and other parliamentarians to introduce one?
7: Well, my government's taking the strongest ever action to tackle the harms of gambling. We have new reforms that will minimise children's exposure from the harms of advertising, to break the link between sports and wagering.
0: Can I bring you to the question of the national regulator, though? Because this was something that was recommended but not included in those reforms. Why not?
7: We have a regulation. It's called the government. And we have introduced legislation on top of the legislation that we've already, an action that we've already taken in areas like introducing Bet Stop that has been very successful. These are significant reforms that are before the parliament.
0: And most of the regulation that happens comes from state governments. It's quite patchwork from state to territory. A national regulator would mean more consistent regulation, and it could be done at a higher level of enforcement. Why not have a national regulator?
7: Well, we have these things called states and territories that were created before federation. They exist. States do control many of these measures, just like other areas where states are in control. I'm the national leader, but we can't just redo the constitution. What we are responsible for, we are taking strong action on. We don't control, for example, poker machines. When it comes to gambling, that's state regulation, and having a national regulator won't change that. That's just the structure of our federation.
0: Prime Minister, just before you go, China's foreign affairs spokesman Li Jian accused Australia of exaggerating tensions and inciting confrontation when Australia has raised concerns about confrontations in the South China Sea. Is Australia's diplomatic relationship with China deteriorating here?
7: No. What we do is to put forward our views clearly, publicly and directly to China. We were concerned with the test that was done in the Pacific. We made that very clear, as did other Pacific family members. And we'll continue to do that. We'll cooperate wherever we can, but we have a relationship, which means that it is appropriate that we make clear where we have concerns. And here, we have made that clear. I did it publicly on the day. And it is appropriate that the Foreign Minister has raised these issues with her counterpart, Wang Yi.
0: Prime Minister Anthony Albanese, thank you very much for joining us on AM this morning.
7: Thanks very much, Mel.
0: Prime Minister Anthony Albanese there speaking from Adelaide for the ALP National Conference. Now, as we were discussing in that interview, there are fresh concerns about the capacity to control artificial intelligence because of tech giant OpenAI revealing that its latest model went rogue during testing, breaching its containment and hacking another AI company. Stephanie Smale reports.
4: It's the latest reminder of the potential threat posed by artificial intelligence, the OpenAI model doing whatever it took to ace the test it had been set.
8: We should be worried because it has proven that this stuff can happen autonomously. Imagine if a malignant person started directing these types of tools to go out and do harmful things.
4: Alistair McGibbon is a former special advisor to the Prime Minister on cybersecurity. He argues the OpenAI development is proof Australia needs to use the power of artificial intelligence to protect against AI attacks. But he's also worried it's a losing battle at the moment.
8: The real question is, what do you do once you realise it's a problem? Up until about a week ago, I was saying you can't really be using AI to protect against AI. It's not a thing. I'm wrong. We obviously need to keep advancing our cyber defence systems. And in my experience, that takes a lot longer than it does for the attacker to work out how to use the tools, which means the asymmetry we've always suffered has just got bigger.
4: The risk of artificial intelligence going rogue and how that might be managed has been front of mind since the technology emerged. Some experts argue the AI breakout has worked in OpenAI's favour as an example of the power that technology can have. Troy Hunt is the founder and CEO of the data breach notification website, Have I Been Pwned?
9: I think OpenAI's statement was sort of part mea culpa in terms of the responsibility they had, but it was also very clearly marking speak from top to bottom.
4: Troy Hunt doesn't deny the development is significant, saying it's the latest shift in the fast-moving environment and pointing out there'll be many more to come.
9: To be able to find vulnerabilities that are previously unknown and get out of that and then sort of burrow its way out onto the internet into another environment, like chaining that together, it does sound very impressive.
4: Will this be putting global authorities and governments on alert?
9: Oh, absolutely. And look, it's just one more in a chain of events, even particularly this year, where governments will turn around and start to say, look, do we need more controls over this? The difficulty here is that we've got to kind of cut through the marketing speak, figure out how much risk we actually see here, and also figure out to what extent does regulation work? And there's an argument to be made that it is extraordinarily hard to regulate any emerging technology like this as well.
4: OpenAI says it has communicated with law enforcement and other government agencies about the incident.
0: Stephanie Smale. You're listening to AM, where it's 22 minutes past 8. Some homeowners might be feeling very uneasy about the direction of housing prices. New data out today shows Australia's housing boom has officially entered a downturn for the first time in more than 3 years. Nick Grimm reports.
10: Safe as houses. Australia's property market had been sitting at record highs this year, but according to online real estate company Domain, the June quarter shows it's now entered a downturn.
11: What we saw over the quarter was quite a sharp decline, particularly in Sydney and Melbourne, and I think that did take us by a surprise a little.
10: Domain's Chief of Research and Economics, Nicola Powell, says the nation's housing market has reached a turning point. Across the nation's capital cities, house prices have fallen by 1.4%, while unit prices dropped by 1.2%. Buyers evacuating the market.
11: I think it really shows how much sentiment has been impacted. We know consumer confidence has been weak, and I think also the budget response, Australians didn't really take the budget very well, and I think that's coming out. Investors are pulling back, and I think people are just becoming much more nervous about the housing market.
10: Nicola Powell believes the decline is set to continue, with no reliable indication yet when property prices are likely to hit a floor before starting to rise again.
11: We were forecasting an up to 8% decline in house prices in Melbourne and up to a 7% decline in Sydney for this financial year. We are expecting our forecast to be reached towards that lower end of that range that we actually forecast. I think if we see another rate hike or two, this is when we could see forecasts actually dip lower than that.
12: What we're looking at the moment is kind of a perfect storm of a downturn in the housing market.
10: Property economist Cameron Kucher believes that prices are set to continue to head downwards, and with storm clouds on several fronts, he believes any recovery is still some way off.
12: Inflation is still really high. There is still the possibility that interest rates could rise further from here. Obviously, there's been some significant tax changes announced to the property market, which makes investment somewhat less attractive. And usually when we do go into a downturn in the housing market, it's cuts in interest rates that actually see the market stabilise. But we're probably, you know, 12, maybe even longer than that, months away from the RBA being able to cut interest rates. So I believe that this is probably going to be one of the bigger downturns we've seen in quite a few decades.
0: Property economist Cameron Kucher ending that report by Nick Grimm. Of course, discussion of the housing market also needs to include questions about affordable housing and whether we've got the right plan to build enough for future generations. The latest data shows progress is being made in building new, affordable and social housing, but advocates are worried demand will continue to outstrip supply. Any guest reports?
13: Every night, an estimated 120,000 Australians are homeless or in unsafe or temporary housing. That's despite federal, state and territory governments' efforts to alleviate the problem, according to the Australian Homelessness Monitor.
14: We've looked into the statistics, which are quite hard to piece together.
13: UNSW Professor Hal Pawson is a co-author of the report, which says since 2023, governments have committed over $47 billion in joint funding to rebuild the housing system, aiming for 1.2 million new homes by the end of the decade. That includes the $10 billion Housing Australia Future Fund, with its goal to provide 55,000 social and affordable homes. Professor Pawson says just under a third of those have been delivered so far.
14: So we've seen somewhere between 20 and 29% increase in the social housing vacancies over the next 5 years compared to the end of the last decade.
13: But Professor Pawson's analysis shows that under the current spending commitments, construction will fall back sharply after 2030, so that the rate of available rentals will decline to levels of a decade ago.
14: There's unmet need for social housing of over 400,000 households at the moment, and the numbers that are being built are going to only really scratch the surface of that.
13: The analysis was commissioned by Homelessness Australia. CEO Kate Colvin welcomes the progress but is worried about the outlook.
15: That means more people coming to homeless services needing long-term housing who can't get the housing that they need.
13: So what is your message to government?
15: The government's own National Supply and Affordability Council has said to meet that need, we need 1 in 10 of all Australian properties to be a social housing property. So that needs to be the government's target to make sure that every Australian is having their housing needs met.
0: Homelessness Australia CEO Kate Colvin, ending that report by Annie Guest. There's growing awareness about the presence of microplastics in the environment. Now, Australian researchers believe they're one step closer to effectively removing microplastics and nanoplastics from water, with their approach being tested on industrial wastewater. Isabel Masali reports.
16: Bob Lancaster's special hazards company mostly deals with PFAS, a group of chemicals that don't break down naturally. But tiny plastic particles are also on his mind, and it's causing a headache.
17: It's in everything. You're breathing it, it's in the water, it's in the food, it's everywhere. So it's a major, major issue.
16: The Victorian-based company has now teamed up with a group of researchers at RMIT University, which may have an answer.
17: We're in the process of finalising a location to install a pilot program. Anything we can add to reducing our exposure to those extra contaminants is a good thing.
16: The researchers explain what makes their approach stand out is that it can remove multiple contaminants at once, including some microplastics and the smaller and more challenging nanoplastics. RMIT Professor Nikki Ashtiangi is the lead researcher of the study.
18: It's a magnetic powder which attracts both nanoplastic and any other contamination that exists in a water, like a PFAS, heavy metal, mercury, copper, pharmaceutical, dye. If does exist in a water, our magnetic powder absorbing them. And once we separate them with a magnet, then we have a clean water pass through.
16: She explains the original idea was published in 2022. This work builds on it, demonstrating it can remove more than 90% of such material within an hour.
18: We have shown with the actual real wastewater how we can be able to continuously clean this water and have a clean water at the end, which meeting EPA standard.
16: The team now has 3 Australian partners and an international partner. Professor Ashtiangi believes it could be used to treat stormwater, general wastewater, or commercial laundry wastewater that can be contaminated with polyester fibres.
18: And if we do not stop it, this is going to keep adding up and keep impacting marine life and keep impacting us.
0: RMIT Professor Nikki Ashtiangi, ending that report by Isabel Masali. Briefly in finance, Wall Street stock indices have barely budged. Oil prices climbed another 3% amid continued fighting between the US and Iran. That's AM for today. I'm Melissa Clark. It's 8:30.
19: This is 666 ABC Canberra. Welcome to Breakfast with Ross Solly.
20: So prosecutors in South Korea, where they do eat a lot of insects, by the way, in South Korea, prosecutors in South Korea have asked a court to sentence the owner of a 2-star Michelin restaurant to 1 year in prison for serving a dessert topped with ants.
21: This whole expansion, if it had have included medical students, according to the PBO, would have cost $290 million over 4 years, which is less than a week of a gas export tax. So this is something that we can do as a country if it's a priority.
20: All right. Nice segue there, David Pocock.
2: Ross, it's quite simple. The Attorney General has, like you said, given herself this extraordinary power to be able to make direct appointments. It's never happened before in the history of the territory. She's changed the rules.
3: The issue with what Pauline has shared is that it is a really reductive idea to think that domestic family intimate partner violence occurs because somebody loses their cool. This isn't an anger management issue.
22: Containment will apply in all areas of our council, all urban areas of our council from 2027.
20: Someone says, surely you guys are sick of ants. You remember, sick of ants.
19: Triple Six ABC Canberra Breakfast with Ross Solly.
20: Yes, as per usual, the listener much funnier than the team here on The Breakfast Show. Good morning, it is The Breakfast Show with me, Ross Solly. Great to have your company on a warmer morning than it has been in recent days. And yes, even though on the official BOM website it says no rain overnight, there definitely was rain in some parts of our region, including on my car. At first, I thought it was a possum in the tree above me, but it wasn't. It turns out there was rain last night. In some places, got a couple of millimetres. Today, though, a top of just 13. The cold weather is back tomorrow, though, folks. -4 tomorrow morning before a top of 12. It's going to be a very busy half hour. Suzanne Orr will be joining us in just a moment. We're going to talk about the newly refreshed and updated climate strategy for the ACT, taking us into the future. Tara Chain will join us to talk about judicial appointments and voluntary assisted dying and other stuff. And Bill Shorten will also join us to talk about, well, the new figures have come out for what university courses are going to cost next year, and there's more than a few people worried that it's just going to mean students are going to spend their whole lifetime, if ever, paying off their debt. It's pretty grim. It's pretty grim, to be fair. So lots to get through between now and 9 o'clock. Our phone number is 1300 681 666. Our text number is 0467 922 666 if you want to tell us about anything you come across on the roads, or if you want to have a chat, or to tell us about stuff that you are concerned about. Let's get some news headlines, though. Good morning again to Anna Vito.
23: Good morning, Ross. The Prime Minister will today announce an expansion of federal support for students on unpaid placements in 10 or more allied health courses. That's in his opening address to Labor's 50th National Conference in Adelaide today. The independent ACT Senator David Pocock has welcomed the move but says it could go further. Also at the conference, the Labor Party will respond to growing anxiety about the rise of artificial intelligence by creating a new task force to give Australian workers a greater say in how AI shapes the nation. China has told Australia to butt out of issues concerning the South China Sea after Penny Wong called on countries to abide by international law following a violent clash this week between China's Coast Guard and the Philippines Navy. The Iranian foreign minister says his country would adopt an eye-for-an-eye approach if the US carries out Donald Trump's threats to bomb an Iranian bridge or power plant each time Iran attacks a ship in the Strait of Hormuz. Meanwhile, the Trump administration has reached an agreement with Saudi Arabia, which will allow Saudi Arabia to develop a civilian nuclear program. ChatGPT maker OpenAI says it's still investigating an unprecedented cyber incident which led its artificial intelligence systems to break out of a testing environment and hack into another AI company. The ACT government will investigate ways to reduce urban heat and offer low-interest loans for cargo bikes under its latest climate change strategy to guide policy for the next decade. New data suggests the housing boom that's underpinned the property market has come to an end as Australia's housing market records its first decline in quarterly prices in more than 3 years. And more than a third of respondents to the latest Canberra Business Chamber survey have indicated their business is now unprofitable, and more than a quarter are expecting to have to cut staff in the next 12 months. A partly cloudy day and a forecast top of just 13 degrees today. We're almost there. It's 11 degrees in Tuggeranong. It's 9 degrees at the airport and in Dixon. And I'll have more news at 9 o'clock.
20: You're very worldly wise and well-travelled, Anna Vito. You dined on ants before?
23: No.
20: No?
23: I'm not one for going in to a place and eating the most out there food I can find.
20: Is that just because you're worried about getting sick?
23: No, I don't care for it.
20: No.
23: I don't feel I need to prove anything by eating a spider.
20: By eating a tarantula. Yeah.
23: I just, I'm thrilled for people for whom that is a, you know, delicacy and food stuff. Thrilled for travellers who get a kick out of trying that. Yep. It's not for me.
20: No. Prawn, fish and chips or spaghetti carbonara, just line that up any day.
23: It doesn't
20: day,
23: just have to be that.
20: No, no, but I'm like, talking about me. I'm not talking about you. I'm talking about me now.
23: I do. I should caveat that by saying I do actually like to eat the local food of whatever
20: just as long as it's
23: place I'm in.
20: That, something that wriggles.
23: But yeah. I just don't. Yeah. I feel no need to go in for insects.
20: Fair enough.
23: Or offal.
20: You know, I am a simple man with simple needs, although I do like all varieties of food except for ants and tarantulas.
23: It's just not my cup of tea.
20: Nope. Fair call too.
23: Yeah.
20: Thank you, Anna.
23: Thank you.
20: Anna Vito in the newsroom at 24 to 9 on The Breakfast Show. Just on Pauline Hanson, and we were talking about this earlier this morning, and I spoke to Sue Wiebeck from the Domestic Violence Council here in the ACT, who was concerned about, you know, what happens when people say these sorts of things publicly. Pauline Hanson basically said, it's a two-way street when it comes to domestic violence. And she also said people in that situation should just get up and leave, which is problematic on a lot of fronts. Mike from Hawker says, Ross, we see the media has to run with whatever controversial crumbs falls from Pauline Hanson's table because it has to. Really? Flooding the zone with crap only works because of a broken media model that needs headlines to retain an audience easily distracted by fear, uncertainty and doubt. Exactly what One Nation trades in, a match made in heaven. Mike, I think you make some good points there, but the only thing I'll say upon that is that if you believe the polling, Pauline Hanson is very much in line to have a very significant say in the makeup of the next federal parliament. And I feel that more than ever, everything that, like any politician, needs to be scrutinised. And everything she says and everything her members say needs to be scrutinised because potentially they could influence the next government or who makes up the next government in Australia. So that's all I'll say to that. But I get your point, Mike. It does get lots of clicks, no doubt about it.
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20: So the ACT government is today releasing an updated climate strategy, an action plan to help us reach net zero and hopefully eventually become climate positive here in the ACT. There's a lot of talk there, a lot of guidelines, a lot of potential ways to cut our emissions, etc. Suzanne Orr is the minister and joins us in the breakfast studio. Suzanne Orr, thanks for coming in.
6: Good morning.
20: You make the point in this strategy, in your foreword to it, that a lot of heavy lifting has been done, but the real heavy lifting begins now, doesn't it? If we're going to achieve our goals, which are very, very optimistic, I guess, but also probably be quite difficult to achieve.
6: Look, I think that's fair to say. We are in the harder part of the transition and our goals are ambitious, but I think certainly with our focus and commitment, not just from the government, but also from the community, we can do it.
20: Mm-hmm. You are going to be asking the community to do a lot of the heavy lifting though. And one of the things you point out in the strategy is that the government may have to give a bit of a hand up to some of those in the community who are struggling. If you're going to reach the goals, a lot in the community are going to need a government hand up of some sort, aren't they?
6: I think it's a team effort, Ross, I think is the way to think about it. There's no one, climate change impacts everyone. We all feel the effects of it. We all contribute to the problems that get us there. It's one where government and the community has to work together on this. Government can't do it alone. We do need people to do their bit. But also the community can't do it by themselves. There's systems, there's regulations, there's rules that government needs to look at moving so that people can do their part within the transition as easily as possible.
20: You have highlighted some areas where you think there needs to be quicker action, including zero emission vehicles. I think you've set the target of 80 to 90% of new vehicles sold by 2030 should be zero EVs. Does that mean not hybrid, or is hybrid still covered under zero
6: EVs. It would mean that we have zero polluting. So what we'd be looking at doing, this is an existing government commitment, so it's one that we're continuing through in our new strategy. We've had a look at it and said, yep, we think this is the right settings to continue with. So new vehicle sales within the ACT would be EVs. We'd obviously see other vehicle sales, secondhand markets continue. So we'd see other cars through that. But certainly for the new sales, we'd be looking to EVs. The way the markets are going, that's not unrealistic.
20: So you think you'll achieve that without having to give more support to you know, people to actually get hold of it? Because they're still expensive.
6: Yeah, we've seen quite a big uptake in EVs over the last couple of months in particular. Certainly what government will continue to do is look at where, because we want to have an equitable transition, look at where people within our community might need a little bit more support with certain parts of the transition, assisting that, giving that targeted support. But
20: so less for registration? I mean, there are already areas that...
6: There's lots of things that we can look at. So, and it'll be one where we'll keep a watch on it, and we'll adapt to the circumstances that are there and the opportunities that are there.
20: You also talk in the plan about helping people get off gas. And that is one area where I think you probably will need to help some in the community to actually make that transition, because that's not cheap.
6: It's not even necessarily a question of cost. It really comes down to the complexity of your building. Some buildings are easier to transition off gas than others. So one of the things that we are doing as part of the climate change strategy that we're releasing today is making permanent the pilot project that we had to help complex buildings, so apartment buildings, multi-storey buildings, to get the technical and expert advice to know how to transition off gas.
20: A couple of things where listeners, and we hear this quite often, and listeners get frustrated about it. And one is the new recycling facility, which got burnt down, and it's taking your government forever to get the new one up and running. And here is something which is obviously at the heart of trying to reduce our emissions and reduce pollution, yet you can't get this thing up and running. I mean, Suzanne, or people are saying, well, how are you going to reach these targets and do all this sort of stuff if you can't even get a recycling plan up and going?
6: Oh, look, we're making progress against our targets. We've certainly seen a reduction.
20: You push the targets out, though, for the recycling facility, though. It keeps getting pushed back.
6: Oh, I'm talking about our emissions reduction. Yeah, so we are seeing the emissions reduced.
20: I'm talking about the
6: recycling.
20: I'm talking about this great example of something which is the heart and soul of all of this, and you can't even get it sorted.
6: Oh, look, I think the MRF, the recycling centre, is a very complex piece of infrastructure. I know Minister Chain, who is the minister responsible for that one, is working quite diligently on delivering that project. And I do talk to her because obviously I have an interest from an emissions point of view. And it's one where we have gone out to market. We're looking at the options that are there. But it is a very complex one, and recycling keeps the opportunities within recycling keep changing as well. The more opportunities that come up for end users across what we're recycling. It is one where we'll continue to work with that. I think it's closer than it ever has been. I think that's fair to say. But certainly with recycling, it is one part of moving towards a climate positive Canberra, something where we're doing as minimal, I guess, impact to the negative parts of our consumption.
20: Mm-hmm.
6: That's one aspect. There's a lot there we need to address, and transport's one of the other areas where it's quite big. So again, we'll continue to look across the whole range of the task and look at the entirety, and we'll continue to progress with those and the options that we have.
20: Another issue is, of course, whether our what we offer up in terms of recycling, like for example, and food waste, etc., whether we are cutting edge in that or whether we're dragging our feet a little bit in that area. There's a sense of great frustration here about food waste, for example, and whether we're doing enough, Suzanne, or to get on top of this.
6: Oh, certainly. We're looking, again, we've had the pilot out for the food waste. This is one where we've got a lot of feedback, and we've seen from other councils as well that if it's not implemented well, you can see people not buy into the scheme. They won't do what it is you're asking in recycling the food waste. So again, I've been working very closely with Minister Chain, who is delivering that project, and looking at how we can roll out a food waste collection system within the ACT that is really easy for people to use, isn't an inconvenience, and just gets them from day one using those bins.
20: What about wood fires? I'll read this text out because this is something which I know has been taking up a bit of your time as well. Joe, from 2905, emissions, wood fires. Come on, it's a sacred topic. It's all talk, talk, talk. Otherwise, unbelievable. I mean, Can you, what's the date now, 2035, is it, for wood fires?
6: So the government has an in-principle agreement to phase out wood fire heaters in line with our net zero, so 2045. It is one where we do provide support to people to remove their wood fire heaters. Certainly we have standards in place so that whenever you are purchasing a wood fire heater or that you're upgrading your wood fire heater, it provides a higher level of air quality. Emissions from wood fire heaters in the ACT are quite minimal in comparison to other areas of emissions. It certainly
20: means, unless you're living in the Tuggeranong. Well, but there's health.
6: It's the health. Yeah, that's what I was getting to. So more, I think when we talk about wood fire heaters, it's actually more constructive to talk about it from the health impacts. We certainly see that it has different impacts across the city. Mm. So Tuggeranong being in a valley in winter will have a bigger impact from wood fire heaters than other parts of Canberra. And certainly we can get it localised down to particular streets where there's just someone who doesn't have a very good filter on their wood fire heater. Government will continue to work through the options and looking at what we can do to improve, particularly those localised areas where we know there's room for improvement. But certainly we want to take a proportionate and reasonable response to what we're doing.
20: A couple of other texts on this, which I'll run past you and you can tell me whether you've got a position on this or not. Susie and Ainsley, regarding recycling building waste. When buildings are pulled down or refits occur, there's so much waste. Is that a policy area which needs a bit of work on?
6: I think across the board in recycling, there's always more options, particularly, as I was saying, where we find end uses where we can put the materials into. So we do have some work under this climate change strategy to start looking at concrete and other building materials. And certainly where markets become available to use the byproduct from the recycling, that's where we really have the opportunity. And a lot of the places and a lot of the things we've just discussed, is we can do more with them, provided there's a market to actually use them. And often that's the impediment. So within the ACT, because of our size, because of our scale, we're not necessarily going to be able to produce a market that can, meet the need that's there from a product. But certainly working with my colleagues at a national level, looking at national stewardship and looking particularly with New South Wales and doing markets because we are within that region, they're all options that we're looking at.
20: Annie 2905, what's the government going to do about increasing the supply of electricity to be able to charge all of these EVs?
6: That's a really good question, and it's one that we work with Evo Energy on as our network provider here in the ACT. We do have the Integrated Energy Plan, which has been steering our transition off gas and to an electrified Canberra. And we will be looking at doing a midpoint review of that next year. So in 2027, I think we'll be having a lot of discussion around this, looking really into that detail as to how we start decommissioning our gas system and how we make sure that we do have the capacity within our electricity system.
20: And just, can you clear up one thing for me, Suzanne? Or I heard Joe Clay asking you about this. So we've got a law here in the ACT that we don't incinerate waste, do we? That's the ACT law?
6: It's not a law. We have a waste-to-energy policy. And what the waste-to-energy policy, which has been in place over the last term of government, says is that we will not have waste incineration, with the exception, we actually do have an incinerator,
20: medical, and
6: also wastewater.
20: So do we send stuff to Tarago? Will we send stuff to Tarago to use it in there where they will incinerate it?
6: I don't believe government has made a decision on whether we would or wouldn't send to Tarago. The other thing I would point out...
20: It'd be ridiculous if we did, though, wouldn't it? If we have a law here, we're not going to do it, but we'll ship it over the border and set fire there.
6: I can't say I'm looking at taking something forward around that point. But I think, look, the point I'm trying to get to in this is that individual businesses or companies may make a decision to do that, but it doesn't mean they're doing it at the government's direction or the government's point. I think, Ross, in fairness on waste to energy, certainly while I would not support creating a market for waste and consuming waste to produce energy, I think there is a discussion to have around the nuance of it, where we know that there's no alternative, such as in medical waste or in wastewater, to make sure that we still are having the best treatment that we have possible for that particular need. So again, just I will stress, I'm definitely not arguing to create a market there to produce waste for incineration, but I do think we need to have a sensible conversation about where there's no alternatives and we have a need.
20: All right. Suzanne, it's a very detailed map of the direction to go forward for the climate here in the ACT. Thank you. It's online, by the way, if people want to have a look at it and go into more detail. Suzanne Orr, thanks for coming in this morning.
6: Right, thank you.
20: That's Environment Minister Suzanne Orr on ABC Canberra Breakfast. It's 11 minutes to 9. All clear on the roads at this stage. Also joining us this morning, it's a ministerial, it's almost like ministerial talkback, but not. Attorney General Tara Chain is with us this morning after a couple of things which have popped up in the media in the last couple of days. Tara Chain, good morning to you.
4: Good morning, Ron.
20: I know you were having a lot of fun at estimates yesterday. Sounded like you were having fun. But you were you've got lots of questions about snakes, which I found interesting. But also, there was some questions yesterday about you giving yourself more power to make judicial appointments. Now, Chuck O'Barry joined me earlier this morning and said that you've given yourself power to make captain's picks. Why did you feel the need to change the rules, Tara Chain?
4: So, first of all, Ross, let's be clear. Chiaka said this is a departure from something that's existed in the territory since self-government. That's not true. It was Simon Corbell who introduced a judicial protocol in 2009, which published transparently the process through which we appoint our judicial officers. So that was about making those appointments transparent, the merit base, and making sure that they're protected from patronage. What the changes that we've made are is we've preserved the previous pathway, which is effectively an EOI, a panel interview process. The panel makes recommendations, but it's the executive that has always had the power and the responsibility to appoint judicial officers. So it hasn't moved an appointment power from one independent body to me. What it's done is created another pathway.
20: But you get more power. You get more power to identify somebody and put their name forward. I mean, you're right. The panel could then say, no, we don't.

0: the need to change? I mean, the previous system wasn't broken, was it?
1: No, it's not broken, and that system and that system still exists. So advertising and comparative assessment remains the ordinary pathway, and I've continued to use that pathway, including...
0: But why not on this occasion then?
1: Because the issue is whether an advertised competition should be mandatory in every circumstance. So in these circumstances, we had a serving judicial officer who served in both the Magistrates Court and the Supreme Court for one of the appointments, and in the other, an acting Supreme Court justice. So both had already demonstrated merit in office.
0: Yeah, but
1: they both had the express confidence of the Chief Justice.
0: But it's no skin off your nose to still go through the old process, just, you know, to keep people like Chuck O'Barry and everyone else, and by the way, people on the text line this morning feeling that it's an overreach on your behalf, Tara Chain. Why not just leave it as it was? Why just, and Chuck O'Barry said the people that you appointed or who got the jobs in the end, very, very qualified, well done. But why change the process and make it look like you're influencing or having more influence on the final outcome?
1: Well, I don't think that's what it looked like at all, Ross. With respect, I think that ultimately any one of those judicial sector bodies, the Bar Association, the Law Society, or the head of jurisdiction, they effectively have a veto power. And if they had vetoed any of those appointments, then we would have defaulted to an EOI process. But what we were doing in this circumstance is we were trying to coordinate interdependent senior vacancies while maintaining court capacity and continuity of leadership. So I had a chief magistrate who announced her retirement on the 19th of December. The week before, we had an unexpected retirement of a resident judge. So both happened around the same time, right at the Christmas January holidays. Mm. And then I needed to make sure that we would be preserving judicial capacity and court capacity and having continuity of leadership.
0: All right.
1: Couldn't have been possible, but I didn't have all the time available to me. I needed to keep the continuity of the courts.
0: Although Chuck O'Barry did make the point that it didn't speed up the process, but that's her claim against yours. Just on one other quick issue, Tara.
1: She said it was 5 months yesterday, and this morning she said it's 3 months, so right. I'm not going to rely on her maths.
0: Just really quickly, the Federal Labor Party is meeting from today. Apparently voluntary assisted dying is going to be on the table, and especially looking at allowing telehealth. I know this is an issue important with you. Do you feel that the feds will get this over the line?
1: Oh, look, I'm really hopeful. I think there's been a lot of work behind the scenes, as well as a lot of very explicit campaigning by Go Gentle. I just want Labor to commit clearly to removing this barrier. The fix is narrow. It's that conduct that's lawful and authorised under a state or territory voluntary assisted dying scheme shouldn't be treated as unlawful suicide-related materials simply because electronic communication is used. That's simple. I think that's a clear commitment that the conference can make, and I desperately hope it gets up.
0: Yeah, and by the way, I got a text from Kate, who's a nurse practitioner, who says it would be good if those powers are also extended to nurse practitioners to use telehealth as well. Tara Chain,
1: yes,
0: really appreciate your time this morning. Thank you.
1: Thank you.
0: That's Attorney General Tara Chain on a couple of issues. It's 9:04. I mentioned earlier that the government yesterday released the costings for university courses from next year. Basically, they're all going up by 3%. And this has led to a concern from some that some people will never, ever be able to repay their university debt. I wonder what Bill Shorten thinks. Of course, he's now the Vice Chancellor at the University of Canberra. Good morning to you, Bill Shorten.
2: Good morning, Ross. I think student debt is a problem. Once upon a time when Labor introduced this in the late 80s, early 90s, student contribution to their uni costs was about 10%. Now it's averaging nearly 50%, and it's a disincentive.
0: And well, so Scott Morrison introduced this job-ready graduates deal, which I think your party has said previously that it didn't work. It actually didn't achieve anything. But they're not walking it back, Bill Shorten. Why won't they walk it back?
2: When you say my party, whilst I've led it these days,
0: your old party.
2: I bleed UC blue now. no, they should walk it back. The Morrison policy was to basically prioritize.

0: ties different courses into one of four bands. And there was seemed to be a little bit of bias against what was viewed as less important courses. And so that all sort of viewed as less worthy of government support. That included law, accounting, communication, society and culture. So what we've seen is that that's just accelerated student debt. The scheme has been a failure. Now,
1: so why won't they walk it back? Why are they hanging on to it?
0: I think that they will eventually walk it back, to be fair to them. I think in the first term, they just wiped 20% of student debt, which they viewed was a good thing to do. So fair enough, Rome wasn't built in a day. I think today they're announcing new prac payments extending that. That's where people do work experience.
1: Yep.
0: So I think they're doing this in a staged approach. But Jobs Ready graduate is an unloved policy child, and no one wants to seem to adopt it.
1: And Bill Shorten, I mean, you've got to go and look those students in the eye today.
0: Yeah.
1: Are you going to tell them that good luck? Are you going to spend the rest of your life, if you're lucky, paying off this debt?
0: I'll tell them a couple,

0: things. One is if you go to UC, you've got a better chance of getting a job than most places. And I'll also say I will spend every waking minute to try and change the current iniquitous student debt arrangements.
1: Yeah.
0: So I can't promise them an outcome today, but I can tell them, I can promise them to try with all of my skill.
1: I know you bleed UC blue, as you've just told us, but you must still have, so you must, I mean, you've still got the Prime Minister's phone number on your phone. Can't you just pick up the phone? Say,
0: I come
1: on.
0: He's pretty aware of the issue.
1: You're bleedingly dry here.
0: No, I think they're pretty aware of the issue. And, you know, they did in the first term propose getting rid of the student debt, lowering it by 20%. So that was a significant action. Mm-hmm. And as I said, the prac payments is good, but unfortunately only as good politics, you're only as good as your next win, not your last one. So yeah, we've got to keep mounting the pressure on this Morrison sort of job ready graduate, which really discouraged people from studying a lot of the, was an endeavour to discourage people from a lot of the humanities. It didn't work.
1: Mm-hmm. No. Good to chat with you, Bill Shorten. Appreciate your time.
0: That's
1: Bill Shorten, University of Canberra Vice Chancellor. I'm just going to read this text out because I don't understand it. It's from Tom W. Mr. Solly, I've got a feeling you're becoming a DJ, still playing the same old spin. Doesn't it frustrate or bore you? It does many of us. I'm sorry, Tom. I don't know what you're talking about, but I'm sure you'll be back tomorrow from 5:30.
2: ABC News with Anna Vito. Independent ACT Senator David Pocock has welcomed the expansion of federal support for students undertaking unpaid placements, but says it could go even further. The payment is currently available to nursing, midwifery, teaching and social work students and will now be extended to another 10 allied health courses, including paramedicine, pharmacy and occupational therapy. Senator Pocock says it's a really positive change, but some areas are still missing.
3: Too often these students are living in poverty while they complete hundreds, sometimes thousands of hours of unpaid prac to qualify for their degrees. The missing piece in this is medical students and things like optometry. We can't accept that to become a doctor you need to come from a wealthy family.
2: US Secretary of State Marco Rubio is moving to allay concerns about a landmark nuclear deal with Saudi Arabia. The agreement will last for 30 years and allow American companies to run nuclear power in Saudi Arabia and could also potentially open the door to uranium enrichment there. The agreement will need to be debated in the US Congress, but opponents are unlikely to be able to gather enough votes to defeat it. Mr. Rubio has dismissed fears it could lead to nuclear proliferation.
4: When the moment is appropriate, we'll put out that in writing. We have to do it with Congress anyways, so we'll certainly do it publicly. But suffice it to say, the U.S. is not going to reach any agreement with any country in the world that leads to the risk of proliferation.
2: Yemen's Houthis have carried out a military operation targeting two Saudi oil tankers, saying the vessels violated a naval blockade. Earlier this week, the Iran-aligned group said they were imposing a naval blockade on Saudi Arabia, drawing a warning from the Saudi-led coalition that it would respond firmly. The Red Sea has become crucial for oil shipments from Saudi Arabia during the Iran war, which has led to the effective closure of the Strait of Hormuz. OpenAI is investigating how its artificial model broke out of a test environment into the open internet and hacked into another AI tool. The maker of ChatGPT says it was undergoing offline testing when its model became hyper-focused on finding a solution and hacked into an AI startup named Hugging Face. The head of the Australian Strategic Policy Institute's AI and Security Program, David Rowe, says it's an important lesson for developers.
5: They just said, complete this test to the best of your ability. They didn't say how to do it. As we develop AI models to become more powerful, but also more agentic, so they act more independently as autonomous agents without specific direction on how they complete the task that we're giving them, we compound these sorts of risks.
2: A new survey has found ACT business owners are increasingly worried about the future, citing rising costs and declining demand. Robert Baird reports.
6: In its latest quarterly survey, the Canberra Business Chamber found just 32% of business owners were positive about the future, down 7% since the start of the year. 37% indicated their business was now unprofitable, and there was a slight uptick in the number of bosses indicating they would cut jobs in the next 12 months. Chamber President Greg Harford says the biggest concern is the cost of doing business, followed by falling demand, including from the federal government. And he said there is significant concern about changes to capital gains tax and the ACT payroll tax.
2: Sport and Olympic pole vault champion Nina Kennedy has been

0: announced as Australia's flag bearer for tomorrow morning's Commonwealth Games opening ceremony. Jessica Stewart has more from Glasgow.
1: The 29-year-old will proudly lead Team Australia, which is made up of 255 athletes across 10 sports, into Glasgow's Hydro. This is Kennedy's third Commonwealth Games. She returns to the event as the defending champion in the pole vault after winning gold in Birmingham in 2022 and bronze at the Gold Coast in 2018. Alongside her will be para swimmer Tim Hodge, who steps into a new tradition named as Australia's baton bearer. The honour was introduced for this Games to mark the King's Baton's arrival into the stadium alongside the flag. This is Hodge's third Commonwealth Games.
0: And Belgium's Jasper Philipsen has won stage 17 of the Tour de France following a bunch sprint. Denmark's Mads Pedersen finished eighth but retains the green sprinter's jersey just ahead of Philipsen. Overall leader Tadej Pogacar finished with the peloton to retain his 4.5 minute advantage and the yellow jersey. Canberra's weather, a partly cloudy day with northwesterly winds of 15 to 20 kilometres per hour, a forecast top of 13 degrees today. Tomorrow morning, frost and then sunny, -4 the overnight low before a top of 12. Right now it is 12 degrees in Tuggeranong, 10 degrees in Dixon. ABC News.
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5: Good morning and welcome to Thursday. Yeah, the World Cup is over. The Commonwealth Games are just about to begin, filling that big sports size hole in your heart. Although perhaps you've been watching the Tour de France, which is always exciting. For me, it always just makes me long for a holiday. I don't really feel like cycling. I just feel like visiting those beautiful towns that they absolutely fly through. We're going to be speaking more about the Commonwealth Games later on this week. Well, tomorrow and then all of the time after that. But today, did you study physiotherapy, speech pathology or psychology? How did you navigate your expenses when you were required to do your placements? Full-time and unpaid. You've been hearing in the news today there's some financial relief coming for allied health students of the future. More on that this half hour. In a moment, Rowan Scott, the ACT Rural Fire Service Chief Officer, will be joining us. The ACT is sending some boots-on-the-ground support to fight wildfires in the US. So good luck to those seven people who are going. Thank you to their families for letting them go. I know it's always a big community effort sending this type of support overseas. We're going to be finding out more details on that with Rowan Scott shortly. And a little bit later on this morning, I've got a real treat for you. You might have seen the Umbilical Brothers perform before here in Canberra. They're masters of physical comedy. I've got one double pass to give away to their upcoming Canberra show, and one half of the Umbilical Brothers, Shane Dundas, will be joining me in the studio after 10:30 this morning. If you've never seen them before, I can just strongly encourage you to go and check them out. I've never seen a duo more talented at creating sounds just with their bodies and their mouths and making a whole audience, a whole, you know, packed audience at Canberra Theatre absolutely fall out of their chairs laughing. They're really talented and I'm very excited to be able to give you a double pass today. So make sure you're listening after 10 o'clock for your chance to win that. And Mary Good, our roving reporter, as you know, I mentioned yesterday, she's spending a lot of time out of the office in the coming weeks for the ABC's Your Say project. She's trying to get in touch with you face to face, find out what you care about today. She is asking, what's an issue discussed in your community that people in power should know about? If you've got something to say about this, 1300 681 666, what's an issue in your community that people in power should know about? Let's get some eyes and ears on those issues.
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2: At 9:08, it's looking all clear on the roads across the capital at the moment. No accidents to report. And the traffic is looking pretty normal for this time of morning. A little bit around Glenlock Interchange and Parks Way heading into the city. Those usual roads that get a little bit busy, but they're tending to clear around this time of the morning as that rush hour finishes. If you know of anything else, though, that's happened, 1300 681 666, give us a call and we can help to get the word out. Now, some firefighters from the ACT are joining an Australian contingent that will be deployed to the United States to help over there with their wildfire response. Rowan Scott is the ACT Rural Fire Service Chief Officer. Good morning and welcome to you.
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2: Seven people going from the ACT, two from the Rural Fire Service, five from the Parks and Conservation Service. I understand these people have already received some pretty specialised training. What kind of level are they at?
3: Yeah, following the outbreak of significant fire activity in the US, they reached out to Australia to supply some resources. But they've asked for specialist capabilities, so we're sending over from the ACT as part of the Australia-wide contingent a heavy plant manager, so that person's going to be responsible for bulldozers and that type of heavy plant. Some safety officers, they're responsible for the safety of all crews on the fire and supporting the fire and the community. And we've got some other what we call sector commanders, and they'll be responsible for multiple resources, so fire trucks and crews on the ground. So a very broad skill set that we're sending, but Australia in itself is sending quite a lot of people.
2: I understand some of these people will be doing even more training when they land in Idaho. What will that be?
3: That's correct. So they fly out of Australia tomorrow. They've got a briefing in Sydney tonight. They'll land in Boise, where they'll have 3 days of briefings just to understand the local ways of doing things, so communication strategies, just some of the legislative requirements and standard operating procedures, just to make sure that they're well-adversed with the safety protocols so that they're safe, and then they'll move on to either Oregon or Washington State at this stage where the greatest fire activity is.
2: It's not the first time that we've sent people over to the US to help during their wildfire season. How bad is it this year compared to previous seasons?
3: Yes, so this is the first time that we've sent crews to America for a few years. It's typically Canada. But over the last 10 years, we've deployed nearly every year bar one to either Canada or the US. So the US has over 400 active fires at the moment. And unfortunately, Canada had a significant fire outbreak in the last week or so with 800 fires detected in one 24-hour period.
2: Oh,
3: so
2: wow.
3: Their season's definitely ramping up. And this is where they've reached into to Australia to supply some of those really experienced positions because of the type of work that they need to do.
2: Are those active fires in the US and Canada, are any of them threatening any towns or villages or close to where people reside?
3: I haven't actually looked at each individual fire, but there is a lot of, you know, communities that rely on particularly the timber industry or remote camping or those smaller rural townships. So there would be properties at threat in certain fires. And that's why these specialist skills that are going over, they'll work in the incident management team where they plan the ongoing fire suppression activities, but also plan on the potential impacts that the fire may have. So there's a lot of work that goes behind the scenes to then support the firefighters on the front line.
2: It sounds like a massive job. Do you have any sense, Rowan Scott, of how long they'll be required to help out in the US?
3: So this particular deployment, they go for 36 days. So they do two shifts of 14 days. So they're 14 days straight. They have 3 days rest recovery in between and then do another 14 days. So their total deployment with briefings and all their on-ground stuff is 36 days. We haven't got confirmation of any further deployments, but we're monitoring that day by day through the National Resource Sharing Centre, which coordinates all the jurisdictions around us. But if you think a 36-day commitment, we also need to thank the families that are allowing their firefighters to deploy because that's a significant gap in the local families here. So we really like to pass on our thanks to the families for supporting their

0: deployments as well.
1: Yeah, absolutely. A big shout out to all of the people involved and wishing them well on their travels and on their deployment. Thank you so much, Rowan Scott, for your time this morning.
0: Thanks, Saskia. Have a good day.
1: You too. That is the ACT Rural Fire Chief Officer, Rowan Scott. A lot of support coming through on the text line for these fireys who volunteered to help out overseas in the US fighting the wildfires. 800 fires burning, and I think the 800 was in Canada, 400 active fires across the US at the moment. It's a big job, isn't it? Well done to all of those people who are going on deployment and to the families as well. It is 14 minutes past nine. You're listening to 666 with me, Saskia Mabin. Coming up in a moment, did you study physiotherapy, speech pathology, or psychology? And how did you navigate your expenses when you were required to do your placements as part of these courses? The placements are full-time, they're unpaid. Well, there is some financial relief coming for allied health students of the future. I'm sure if you studied one of these courses, you wish you could have accessed this. Let's hope it can make things better for people going into these professions. We're going to be chatting more about this next.
2: Canberra Grandstand.
3: What was that sound, that noise when that goal went in? The hope was back on.
4: Everyone was erupting. It was just absolutely surreal.
2: Canberra Grandstand, 11 a.m. Saturday on 666 ABC Canberra.
1: Already I've received a text message on this topic. This listener says, I studied physiotherapy and during my placements I worked in the library at the University of Sydney's Cumberland campus just to earn a little money. But there were many weeks, really months, where I was providing unpaid physiotherapy services as part of my clinical placements in the public hospital system. Financially, it was incredibly difficult. I was fortunate that my parents had saved enough to help keep me afloat during that time. Not everyone has that support, says this texter. They go on to say, at the same time, I was accumulating a significant hex debt while also being unable to earn an income because I was effectively providing unpaid labour. I didn't finish paying off that debt until about 15 years ago, and I'm 55 years old now. The cost of these placements can be enormous, especially for students who don't have family support. And the irony is that some people don't even end up staying in the profession. Thank you very much to that texter for sharing your story. I think there's many listening who would be in exactly the same position as you. In good news, we're learning today that students in 10 fields, including physiotherapy, will receive financial assistance to complete their mandatory placements. This is a pretty big expansion of the federal government's paid work experience program. Bronwyn Morris-Donovan is the CEO of Allied Health Professions Australia. Good morning, Bronwyn. Welcome.
5: Good morning, Saskia. Thanks for having me on.
1: You've been pushing for an expansion like this for quite some time. You had a petition on the matter that garnered more than 43,000 signatures. I think we got a really good picture of it there from that texter. But from your experience and from the stories that you hear, how much financial pressure have students been under while they have to complete these placements?
5: Look, today is such a huge win for us to, you know, to echo really the sentiment of your texter. I think that underscores what is such a fundamental mismatch between these students have to take hundreds, sometimes thousands of hours of unpaid clinical practice placements. And whilst that's a really important component of their clinical undergraduate degrees, they're not paid to undertake those placements. And the financial burden, as you're hearing, lasts for a lot longer than just the course of their undergraduate degree. We've heard from students that are paying off credit card debt for 10 years after their undergraduate degree, while they're also paying for their HEX bill. So this is a huge win for us, and it's a direct result of sustained advocacy by ARPA and its member organisations, but also our sincere thanks really goes out to Senator David Pocock and independent MP Helen Haynes, who championed this with us. And I think that's a real testament to actually what it takes is collaboration between PEEKs and MPs. And as you mentioned, we said we got over 43,000 members of the community that backed the petition, which is amazing.
1: Yeah, so clearly it's something that people have been crying out for some time. We know that students in these 10 eligible courses now will receive, I think it's up to $338 a week during their placements. This doesn't start for another year, so it will begin in July 2027. What's your understanding of the eligibility criteria to receive?

0: that list of 10 professions and the allocation that it's $338.60 a week while they're on clinical placement. So plenty of work and clarification to be done.
1: Yeah. Is it your hope that everyone completing these placements will be eligible? It's not means tested?
0: It really is, because I think what we've really heard is this isn't just a problem for students living in rural and remote areas and doing their undergraduate degree in rural areas. This is a problem that spans those that are living in metropolitan, regional, rural and remote. And obviously, with the allied health workforce, more than half of the allied health professions are actually in critical national workforce shortage. So whilst this is a really significant win today, we're going to reap the benefit of this over the next 5 to 10 years as we bring these really important undergraduate students into the workforce to really try and bolster and strengthen those workforce numbers across all of these professions that are listed here.
1: I've often thought that this requirement to do this unpaid work full-time must deter a lot of people who could be excellent physiotherapists or excellent speech pathologists, people like mature age students who have family responsibilities and dependents, or, you know, they have rent to pay or a mortgage to pay. Do you get the sense that people don't complete their courses or don't even start their courses because of this?
0: We do. We definitely hear that students, particularly those that are completing year 12, who haven't yet got any particular buy into a particular profession, will preference nursing, for example, because nursing offers that paid practice pathway. So those placements then don't sit in that unpaid category. And so we do think that we're definitely missing out on some of those potentially excellent students in these professions that are in national shortage, and they're selecting other health professions as a result. So it will be really important over time to track the preferences of these year 12 students and move them into professions like physio and OT and speech pathology now.
1: My guest is Bronwyn Morris-Donovan, who is the CEO of Allied Health Professions Australia. This announcement about the expansion of this support, federal government support for work experience, is being made today by Anthony Albanese in a speech to the National Labor Conference. So we have scant details at the moment, but we do have the list of the 10 fields that this is expanding to. They are physiotherapy, as we've mentioned, speech pathology, clinical

0: a small number of allied health professions that have been left off. I guess just three to mention would be sonography, exercise physiology and dietetics. So, for example, sonography has been listed on the National Skills Shortage list for 13 years. So there is still a lot, there's still work to be done. So this is a great place to start, but there is definitely work for us to be done to really bring some of these other allied health professions onto this placement program.
1: I've got a text from Annie 2905 who says, my daughter did a radiography degree at the University of Canberra, which included 44 weeks of placement, none of which were actually in Canberra. The cost was enormous. The $338 a week wouldn't have covered the accommodation. So I'm not sure why everyone is excited about this, says Annie. I believe this payment is means tested. I spoke to a student teacher who the government said earned too much, so she didn't get the payment even though she couldn't earn that income while she was on placement. Annie might be referring to the fact that this program is already in existence for teaching, nursing, midwifery and social work. So Annie,

0: Echo that sentiment. I started my clinical life over 25 years ago as a podiatrist, and I recall I live in Victoria, traveling down at my own expense down to Tasmania to do my regional placements down in Tasmania. And I think even back then, that was challenging. With heavy cost of living pressures now, I can only imagine how stressful that is for students and their families to accommodate. So I think for an organisation like Allied Health Professions Australia, this is not the end. It's great, but it's a continuation of continuing to push for equality and fairness across allied health, nursing, and medicine, so we don't end up with a workforce that moves into those professions that are funded.
1: Bronwyn Morris-Donovan, thank you so much for your time this morning. I do appreciate it.
0: Thanks, Saskia.
1: That is the CEO of Allied Health Professions Australia. Some more texts coming through on this. R says, when a student goes on clinical placement, they not only lose wages from the job they do to support themselves, they must also pay for food, transport, and worst of all, accommodation if their placement is away from their residential area, which, yeah, as you've heard, quite often is the case. So many of these students, says R, are paying their own normal rent plus a secondary rent for temporary accommodation, sometimes for months, since the minimum placement is 6 weeks at a time. It's shocking, and many of the allied health roles are relatively low paid. For example, occupational therapy. Despite my master's degree at my hospital, the cleaner earned more than I did, says R. Thanks very much for your text. And Jody from Tuggs says, as a trainee teacher back in the 80s and 90s doing blocks of student teaching, I really struggled to afford to do the unpaid placements. Buying work clothes to present at work on a casual retail wage was very difficult, let alone the petrol, plus giving up my casual paid shifts to do the student teaching block. Payments for all sectors doing placements is well overdue. Thank you very much, Jody from Tuggs, for your text. Yeah, we know that this help won't come into effect until July 2027. So certainly something for the allied health students of the future. If you studied one of these courses, I'd really like to hear how you navigated that financial stress around the times of your mandatory placements and whether that's something that you're still navigating. We heard already from someone who said they had a massive hex debt, which they only just paid off in the last 15 years and they're now 55 years old. If that's you, I'd love to hear your story as well.
2: Hello, it's Alice, and you have waited long enough. That mystery event that we've been hinting at, it's a 666 trivia night on August 6th. Presenters v listeners. Oh, it is on. Tune in all this week to win tickets.
1: At 26 minutes past nine, close your eyes. Imagine it's the year 2050, and there is about 700,000 people calling Canberra home. Things are going to look pretty different. Yesterday, the government released its draft plan for the Southern Gateway Corridor. Now, this is the area stretching from Parliament House to Farrer. It includes Deakin, Curtin, Mawson and the Woden Town Centre. And this plan sees a densification of housing around this corridor and potentially an additional light rail stop in the North Curtin area. The government has said it wants to consult with community first, people like Nelson Tang, who is the president of the Woden Valley Community.

0: this is going to be more important than ever. We need to make sure that we retain a sense of community so that people feel they're part of something greater as well in our area.
1: Yeah. The government has called this a transit-oriented development approach, so locating more housing near public transport connections. Part of that is this idea that there could be another light rail stop in the North Curtin area.

0: but it will probably creep up faster than we all realise. And Canberra is going to change. It's going to be much larger by 2050. It will be interesting to see how it looks based on this plan. Thank you so much for your input and for your time this morning.
1: Thank you, Saskia.
0: Nelson Tang is the president of the Woden Valley Community Council. It is 9:30. Let's get your headlines from Anna Vito.
2: Thanks, Saskia. Independent ACT Senator David Pocock has welcomed the federal government's move to expand supports for university students on unpaid placements, but says it could go even further. 10 more allied health courses will become eligible, including paramedicine, pharmacy and occupational therapy. Ahead of the Labor Party's national conference in Adelaide today, the Prime Minister is also temporarily expectations of a new gas tax in the near future. ACT Climate Change Minister Suzanne Orr says support for apartment buildings to switch off gas will be made permanent in the Territory as part of a new strategy guiding the next decade of ACT climate change policy. Respondents have told the latest Canberra Business Chamber survey business confidence in the Territory has slumped in the June quarter, with more than a third of respondents

back with more news at 10 o'clock. On the text line, this is on the topic of paid prac placements. Jill says, can you imagine what it would be like to find and pay for accommodation in Sydney so you can do your prac placement there? My physio daughter and her friends didn't have a choice of place and were only able to do it several years ago with lots of help from family, says Jill. Yeah, this is such a predicament, I think, that a lot of people find themselves in. And I'm so curious, how do you do it? I mean, I guess a lot of people lean on family, but what if you don't have family in Sydney and you need a place to stay for

0: This was in the early 70s, but found that when I did locums and stuff later, after I had children years later, that the students who came out from the university were really well, good technically, but they couldn't talk to the patients. And really important thing is when you're a cancer patient having treatment, you need someone to understand you and understand all the other odd bits. There's a lot of things you can do for the patient that if you don't have the experience, you don't know these final other little bits.
1: So just to be clear, Jenny, when you studied radiotherapy, it wasn't a university degree. It was almost like like a cadetship or something. You were learning on the job entirely.
0: Well, we went to Tech. So we went to Sydney Tech, and Sydney Tech, did all these sort of allied health things.
1: And were you being paid the whole time, Jenny, for your work?
0: Yes, my $84 a fortnight.
1: Don't spend it all in one place.
0: Oh, well, you could get a lot for $84.
1: Yeah,
0: a
1: it meant something days. Different, I'm so, sure.
0: You were paid as a full-time worker. You worked normal. Well, in radiotherapy, you worked Monday to Friday, 9 to 5. These days, of course, often start work at 6 o'clock in the morning and we're still treating patients at 10 o'clock at night.
1: Wow.
0: Different shifts. Yeah. And, so...
1: Are you pleased with your career choice, Jenny?
0: I loved it.
1: Good.
0: Absolutely loved it.
1: I'm
0: but
1: so pleased.
0: But it's not for everybody, but I think that's the other thing, and I know a friend who was a nurse said the same, because nurses, of course, well, they lived at the hospital and they... they worked and then they did blocks, but they had all the practical experience. And I think it's the practical and the communication with the patient is really important for all these sorts of jobs.
1: I think you make a really excellent point, just developing that good bedside manner. Jenny, thank you so much for sharing your experience with us. Nice to hear from you.
0: Okay.
1: Bye-bye, Jenny and Hughes there. Yeah, I studied media and communications, which is obviously very different to studying a health course. But similarly, I found that the most gains that I felt during my degree happened when I was doing my internships, when I was actually put in a workplace and got to experience how the office worked, how the newsroom hummed, and got to actually write some things and be part of that. And that wasn't paid either, but that also wasn't mandatory. So it's a little bit different to the health courses. But I do think, that on-the-job training is so valuable. Thank you to this texter who says, Saskia in the mornings is Canberra's radiotherapy.
2: Oh,
1: that's wordplay worthy of Caroline O'Brien.
2: I like it. I like it a lot.
1: It's a very nice text. Caroline, give us some more wordplay. What's our cryptic clue today?
2: So we've been talking about placements synchronistically. What is this invention? A hangover from the 1870s invented by a man who for the rest of his life was making improvements to it and even patented a superior version before his death in 1889 that we never upgraded to. Invented to keep you out of a jam in an activity that could, at the time, take skin off your fingers. It's a ribbon dancing of sorts. False accusations say it was a deliberate move to slow people down. Before this invention, what we used would have been more like a piano. Then this came in to stack the deck. If you are a master, you don't need to look. But perhaps you prefer the two-digit dance, or perhaps a one-digit dance. You will find it at work, in your home, on your phone, and in your muscle memory. Licensed to a company known for guns, think Pierce Brosnan and the ACT Treasurer, technical debt might be the reason why this is still winning our hearts over its more efficient sister, Dvorak, that were, and maybe Dvorak was who Taylor Swift was singing about.

0: I like it when you include Taylor Swift in the clue.
1: Key to sending in your answer, this invention is, don't play dirty, don't get shirty. It's the old irreplaceable.
0: Oh, gosh. Okay. Do you know what? Kathy and Michaela. You're so good, Kathy. You say, I saw Caroline had put the clue up online late last night.
1: I did.
0: Is this true?
1: This is true.
0: And Kathy has already got the right answer. She actually sent in the right answer before you even delivered the clue because of popping it up online. That is so clever of you, Kathy. Well done. You wear the crown today. So does Leo in Marimbula, Ellie from Kayleen, DK in Flory. I've got a few guesses for a, I can say this word, can't I?
1: Yep.
0: Typewriter.
1: It's related.
0: But that's not the answer.
1: Yeah. Don't get shirty, but that's not the answer.
0: Think about something that might rhyme.
1: Don't get dirty.
0: With shirty or dirty. It's not the typewriter. It's a different type of invention. But typewriter is probably the answer that's coming through most on the text line at the moment.
1: It is linked.
0: It's connected. Farm Girl in O'Connor, you know what we're talking about.
1: But you won't
0: this morning.
1: Just find this on a typewriter. You'll find it in your phone, on your computer.
0: It's sort of a lot of places now, isn't it?
1: We're talking about placements. We're talking this morning. That's key. To the answer.
0: Well done, Lou in Woden. You've got it as well. Do you know the invention that Caroline is describing this morning? On the text line, this texter said, now this is because I said to Anna Vito, I'd like to see a normal cyclist on the screen next to the cyclists that are doing the Tour de France, just to get a sense of how good they are. This cyclist, we might be a cyclist. This texter says, Cadel Evans' average speed in the Tour de France that he won was 47 kilometres an hour. Have a ride around the lake and see if you can get even remotely near 47 kilometres an hour. Well, texter, I did go for a ride around the lake, coincidentally, yesterday. I wasn't checking my speed, but I know it was nowhere close to that.
1: I cycled alongside my husband when he ran from Canberra to Sydney. It was more than a marathon a day for, I think it was 8 days. And I could not keep up with a runner. So when it was downhill, I was fine. But when we were going up steep hills, I'd have to get off and push. And he was so much faster than me.
0: And were you carrying all of the food and all of the gear?
1: Yeah.
0: And all of the first aid?
1: But I had all of the waters and the Vegemite sandwiches and the bananas in my basket. So I'd catch up to him and hand him something to eat.
0: This is amazing.
1: We could do the flats together.
0: What an adventure. This is so cool. You're an athlete, Caroline O'Brien.
1: I only cried twice.
0: That's pretty good for the whole journey to only lose it twice. I think I would have been just tearing, like tears streaming down my face the whole time. Well done. Well done to you and to your husband. That's pretty impressive. Your own Tour de France of sorts.
1: Oh, my God. I'm so not a Tour de France. Not enough baguettes.
0: Yes. That's the type of Tour de France I want to participate in, the cheese tour of France.
1: Pan of chocolates. I could make those disappear faster than a cyclist.
0: Oh, absolutely. I'll join you on that tour. Well done, Amanda, 2902 with the right answer for Caroline's cryptic clue today. Chris in Corwell, Andre, Steph, Tuffers, Elaine, Lynn from Gungahlin has sent Lynn from Gungahlin has sent the words hurdy-gurdy.
1: Oh, yeah, that's a good clue.
0: Is that a good clue?
1: Yeah.
0: I don't know if I'm picking up what you're putting down, but I think Caroline is.
1: Yeah.
0: Jenny T, you've got it. So does Julie from Griffith and Suzanne 2614, Judy and Flynn.
1: And if you know what it is, do you think we need to change? And have you changed? Have you upgraded to something that you think is better and faster?
0: I think if we change this thing, I would be so out of whack. None of my sentences would make any sense.
1: No.
0: Yeah, it would really slow me down.
1: I struggle enough as it is.
0: Thanks, Caroline. Can you decipher the clue today? You can find it online. If you text us the words nonsense, please, you'll see the whole script to Caroline's clue, just like Kathy and Michaela did, and she found it there last night. This is Choir Boys, Run to Paradise.

0: US in the wake of that very tense phone call between Malcolm Turnbull, who was Prime Minister of Australia at the time, and Donald Trump. Take a listen.
1: We're here on it's a diplomatic mission.
2: Yeah, you guys might have heard about a little phone call between our Prime Minister and your President a little while ago. It was embarrassing, yeah?
1: Seriously, our Prime Minister, I mean, he's as much an arse nugget as every world leader.
2: Yeah. Not mentioning any names, you know.
1: But he's not aggressive at all, at all.
2: So if the meeting had happened in person, it would have been a little different, I think.
1: Could I be Prime Minister? Okay, I'd like to see a President, please.
2: Yeah, I'll be a security guard, sir.
1: Yes.
2: Hold on a second, what's that in your pocket?
1: Oh, that's a ceremonial boomerang. I was going to give it to the President.
2: Okay, you want to see the President?
1: Yes, please.
2: Through here, sir.
1: That's Steve Bannon.
2: Through here, sir. Oh, there he is.
1: Hi, Mr. President. How you doing? Hey. That's really weird. In Australia, we shake with the whole hand, not just the finger. Oh, that is your whole hand. Sorry about that. Mr. President, about the refugees that Obama said that you'd take, we made the deal.
2: It's a bad deal.
1: Yeah, no, but, you know, you're a businessman.
2: It's a bad deal.
1: You're a businessman. I'm a businessman.
2: It's a bad deal.
1: I'm just thinking maybe if we could just talk together.
2: It's a bad deal.
1: Oh. What did he do?
2: Yeah, you've got a tiny handprint on your face there. That's protocol.
0: The Umbilical Brothers, they're coming to Canberra, absolute masters of physical comedy. If you haven't seen them before, you've really got to.
3: Every community has stories worth sharing. ABC Your Say is your chance to join the conversation. 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
4: It's another day of Your Say, which is an ABC project giving people their say on issues that affect them. So I'll be heading out to parks and streets and towns around Canberra and the ACT to find out what issues are affecting you. Today I'm in Chisholm and I'm asking, what are people talking about in your community that you wish people in power could hear?
5: I think for me the main thing is the shopping centres in Tuggeranong, especially South Point. It's gone to disrepair. They say they're updating it and upgrading it, but all they do is put new park benches in, a little bit of gardening. 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Everything's much the same. 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And same with Erindale Shopping Centre. There was a master plan about 10 years ago that never eventuated, and it would have been fabulous, and they have done nothing with it. 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Who knows? 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Chisholm shops are all right. I like Chisholm. Lep is pretty good.
4: And what would you like to see at the Tuggeranong and Erindale shops?
5: Oh, a bit of variety. 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Boutiques. Why can't we have boutique stores in Canberra? 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I'm talking about decent greengrocers. You know, you see something on the television and they say, oh, buy this ingredient, buy that. There's no way you can buy those ingredients in Canberra, except maybe at the Fishwick markets.
4: Our local shops are so important in Canberra, our local community shops. So Tuggeranong and Erindale shops, they're shops that you frequent?
5: Yes, and I used to frequent Monash shops, and that was brilliant, having just a local shop, but that's now a childcare centre. And yes, I think that's happening in a lot of the smaller shopping centres. They've been taken over. Look at Richardson shops, yeah, falling apart, although that's being upgraded now.
4: Is there anything else that you'd like people in power to know?
5: Yes, the hoons that are driving around at night. I can hear them all night. I live on a major road, and they're up and down all night long. And when you wake up in the morning, you can see the skid marks down the street. And there never seems to be any police around doing anything about it. And the motor, what do you call them? Trail bikes on the footpaths, up and down all night long. So, yeah, that's a real issue.
4: What are people talking about in your community that you'd like people outside the community to hear?
6: Mainly the teens riding motorised scooters and motorised bikes and illegal motorbikes through our suburbs late at night, down the middle of the roads, wearing full dark, no helmets, just more the safety of them. And it kind of a scare for us that if we were the ones to hit them, who's to blame?

0: That's our main issue, yeah.
1: How long has this been happening for?
0: Ages, probably since mid last year when they became really popular. It's just a massive safety issue. Unsure why parents are buying them for their children, really. Yeah.
1: You say safety issue. Have you seen any problems regarding safety?
0: Only videos posted online. And
1: have you reached out to anyone about the bikers in your street?
0: No. We've lived there for nearly 20 years, and if it's not motorbikes up the dirt, up the path near our house, it's people doing burnouts on the speed bump out the front. So, yeah. So
1: what would be your message to the people in power about this?
0: Just a crackdown on probably more the police presence around. Just a crackdown on the safety and maybe more safety messages sent out to schools.
2: That is a few of the conversations that our roving reporter Mary Good is having with people on the streets of Canberra. The question, what is an issue discussed in your community that people in power should know about? You can have your say through bumping into Mary Good on the streets or through simply texting or calling me today. 0467 922 666 is my text number, 1300 681 666. After your 10 o'clock news, Richard Tognetti will be joining us about the new Australian Chamber Orchestra show coming your way. We'll also have some tickets to give away to see the Umbilical Brothers perform in Canberra. It's 10 o'clock.
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7: ABC News with Anna Vito. The Prime Minister is tempering expectations of a new gas tax in the near future as the Labor Party meets for its national conference in Adelaide. Some in the party are demanding a fairer return from natural resources, including through taxation. But Anthony Albanese says he does not interpret that as a push by party members to increase taxes on gas exports. He's arguing there's more of a focus on fuel security.
8: No, I don't. And what my party understands as a priority of Australians is making sure that we have fuel security at this point in time.
7: The Labor Party will respond to growing anxiety about the rise of artificial intelligence by creating a new task force to give Australian workers a greater say in how the technology shapes the nation. Delegates at the party's national conference are expected to endorse an amendment to the draft platform establishing the Fair AI Task Force. AI job losses and workforce disruption have been a major concern in behind-the-scenes talks before the conference. The announcement of the task force will reduce the chance of a policy brawl on the conference floor. The US military says it's carrying out its 12th night of strikes on Iran at Donald Trump's direction. Chelsea Hetherington reports.
9: The US Central Command says the mission will continue to further degrade Iran's ability to threaten civilian mariners and commercial vessels transiting regional waters. The latest round of attacks follow President Donald Trump's warning that the US will destroy one bridge or power plant each time Iran shoots at a ship in the Strait of Hormuz. Attacks have been continuing across the Gulf, with Kuwait's army saying its air defences have engaged with drone attacks from Iran. And Yemen's Houthis have targeted two Saudi oil tankers, saying the vessels violated a naval blockade. Saudi authorities are yet to comment.
7: French health authorities say that country has recorded more than 5,700 more deaths than normal in a two-week period over June and July as it sweltered through a record heatwave. The count includes all deaths regardless of cause and represents a 36% excess mortality rate during the period. More than half of the excess deaths were recorded between June the 25th and 27th when the temperatures were well above the 40 degree Celsius mark in France. The Commonwealth and ACT Ombudsman says there's been a significant increase in the number of complaints it's received against government agencies. Ian Anderson says his office is currently working through more than 7,300 active complaints. Mr. Anderson says 191 of them are in the ACT and many for the same agencies.
10: Housing ACT is the most complained about agency. ACT Policing is the second. Probably no surprises here. Access Canberra comes in at number three, then it's ACT Corrective Services, and then it's ACT Revenue at number five.
7: ACT Police have charged a Warramanga woman with deliberately lighting a number of